0: George Cooper.
1: You know him?
0: No, not personally. But I think he's opening up a chain of bars here.
1: No, that must be someone else. This fellow lives at 321 Bundy Drive.
2: Well, come on, Rudolph. I've got to get to the market.
1: Be sure that set gets out there tonight.
0: Oh, yes. Don't worry, Dolphin.
3: Three sets to George Cooper. Who does he think he is? He's going to get one set and like it.
4: That was a good dinner, Liz. Say, what time is it?
2: 8:05. Why?
4: You don't want to go anywhere tonight, do you, dear?
2: Oh, no. Maybe you'd like to...
4: No, not at all.
2: No. I just want to stay right here in my own little home with my own little husband and sit on your own little lap.
4: That's just what I want to do.
2: Well, we both can't get on. Come on, make a lap, George. There. Was that the doorbell?
4: I didn't hear anything. That was the doorbell. I'll get it.
2: Oh, you could at least have let me get off first. I'll answer it, George.
4: No, I'll answer.
2: But I'm expecting something.
4: I'm expecting something, too.
2: But I ordered something sent out tonight.
4: Ordered something sent out tonight, too.
2: Major!
5: George, boy!
2: Well, this must be your package, George. I didn't order the Atterbury.
4: Neither did I.
5: So we aren't on the invoice. Will you ask us in anyway?
2: Oh, sure, sorry. Come on in.
6: What's new, Liz?
2: Nothing.
5: I guess it didn't arrive yet.
2: What?
5: No, nothing. What's on the... Oh, I forgot you don't have television. Too bad you can't see your way clear toward getting one, boy.
4: Yes, it is, isn't it?
2: Yeah. Oh, what's that? Was that the doorbell?
5: No, I was clearing my throat.
2: What have you been eating, bell peppers? It was the doorbell. I'll get it.
5: I'll get the answer. I'll take it.
0: Hey, now, wait a minute.
2: Yes?
7: Is this 321 Fundy?
2: Yes.
7: George Cooper live here?
2: Yes.
7: Did someone order a television set?
2: Yes.
7: Well, I finally get to meet my favorite group. Three hits and a miss.
2: Look, bring the set inside.
7: All right.
8: I'll help you carry it.
2: Beckett.
8: Hello.
2: Stand aside, everyone. Put it right over there by the bookcase.
7: All right. There. It's got a built-in aerial. Just plug it in and let her rip.
2: Well, thanks a lot.
7: Okay, goodbye.
2: Goodbye.
9: Well, how about that? A television set.
2: Yeah, right in our own living room. A television set. There it is, Liz. A television set.
5: Yeah, a television set.
2: Well, I guess we settled that. It's a television set, all right. Come on now, Liz. Admit you're surprised. Me? Oh, don't be silly. George is the one that's surprised.
4: What are you talking about? I'm not surprised at all.
2: You knew it all the time?
4: Well, certainly.
2: How'd you find out?
5: Well, I didn't tell him.
2: I didn't either. What do you mean you didn't tell him? How did you find out about it? How did we find out? How did you find out? Well, I had the set sent out.
4: You had it sent out?
2: Of course.
5: You did not, I did.
2: You did not, I did. You did not, we did.
4: You did not, I did.
2: Maybe we are the three hits and a miss. Well, I'm certainly sorry we bothered doing you a favor. Well, you can't even order a television set without everyone hogging the credit.
0: Hogging the credit? Come on, Rudolph, we're leaving.
5: I'm coming. Goodbye. And I hope pigeons roost on your aerial.
0: Well, you're not going to leave the set here, are you? Take it along.
5: No.
2: You'll take your hands off that set, Miss Atterbury. I had it sent out, and it's staying here. Leave it alone. Oh, help me, George.
4: Now, wait a minute.
5: You're taking our television.
0: Well, Liz, now what have you to say?
2: Iris, you were right. This is the television set you sent out.
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0: Howdy. If you're ever out on the frontier and happen to need a frontier town lawyer, well, my name's Chad Remington, and the frontier town Dos Rias. Not that I haven't got a few clients. I have. But after my last experience, what I'm looking for right now is a little more restful case. To tell the truth, and even a frontier town lawyer is expected to do that, it all started when I was out looking for a little rest and relaxation. With the buffalo and elk on the move, I gathered up Cherokee O'Bannon, who owns the Dos Rias livery stable now that he has forsaken the patent medicine game. And together we set out for the Tierra Piedra country, buffalo guns thonged to our pommels and rifles slapping easily in our saddle boots. We were loping along high up in the tangled crags, and everything was serene. Or serene was the way it looked.
1: Counselor? I say, Chad, what are you looking so happy about?
0: Because, Cherokee, up here with no troubles to bother me, I feel happy. What are you looking so glum about?
1: Well, not to put too fine a point on the matter, my boy. It's just because up here in this Satan-forsaken barren wilderness, we're 2 days' ride from the nearest establishment which purveys nectar. Nectar spelled W-H-I-S-K-E-Y, whiskey.
0: Cherokee, for a man who made his dubious living by using his wits, you certainly are lacking in resourcefulness.
1: Resourcefulness? Now, how could resourcefulness get me even 2 fingers of liquid mine up here?
0: You see what's growing all around us, don't you?
1: Well, my palate may be decomposing for the lack of lubrication, but my optics are sharp as ever. Naturally, I see what's growing all around us. Mesquite. What's there about mesquite to salve my thirst?
0: Don't you know what the Indians make from mesquite? A delightful witch's brew known as mescal.
1: Pox on mescal. 2 ounces of that stuff, and a man might end up married.
0: Well, you're up in Indian country now, Cherokee. And if you're thirsty enough, you'll do as the Indians do. Drink mescal.
1: Do you really think I could try cooking some up when we make camp tonight? I got that Dutch oven in my saddle roll, and... Say, look there, Chad. Isn't that a flock of sheep on the move, just down below us?
0: Yeah. Looks like they're being trailed, too. Must be between 700 and 1,000 sheep in that flock.
1: That's another example of what mescal will do to you.
0: Now, what's mescal got to do with trailing a flock of sheep?
1: Well, anybody who'd trail a lizard through this country must have been drinking mescal.
0: I can't disagree with you there, O'Bannon. This isn't even fit for mountain sheep. And there seems to be only 3 people tending the... Uh-oh.
1: Uh-oh, what? Now what's the matter?
0: Quick, look across the other side of this valley, up by that chimney rock. Doesn't that look like a yellow shirt?
1: A yellow... Billy Blue Blazes, Chad, you're 100% right. It's a yellow shirt, and that means Indians.
0: It sure does mean Indians. Apaches. And unless I miss my guess, they're after those sheep.
1: Well, there aren't enough of those redskins to risk a raid.
0: Maybe not, but there are enough to be scouts. There, you see now, they're turning their ponies and heading north. Probably going to tell the main body of the raiders that they've located the flock.
1: Well, even with this buffalo gun, I couldn't reach them from here, Chad.
0: Well, the only thing we can do is ride down and warn those herders what we think they're in for. All right, Cherokee, knock on that piece of crowbait. This gravel's loose, it's a downhill ride, and we've really got to make tracks if we're going to get there in time.
1: Up there, fella! Get to running! Ah! Let's play!

0: Diego.
1: Sí, Palara.
0: I can see Pablo no longer.
1: My brother's up ahead trying to turn the ship to the left. We do not wish to lose one ship before we deliver them to Fort Lincoln.
0: Sí, Diego. To sell to government contractors what we've been working for 6 years now. And we must not... Diego.
1: Sí, what happened, Palara? What is it?
0: Maybe I make a mistake. I do not think so. I saw a flash of yellow shirt and rocks up ahead.
1: Yellow shirt? Sacre madre. Indians.
0: Call Pablo. Quick.
1: Pablo! Pablo! Palara, he cannot hear this far. I shall ride up ahead and...
0: Diego, it is too late. The Indians are all around us.
1: Pilato, off your horse. The Red Devils shall not get our sheep without a fight.
0: Quick, Diego. Two of them get behind us.
1: Then we take care of them first. Pilato, those two not Indians. Those white men. They come to help us, and they...
0: Diego. Diego, mio!

0: Hand me a few more of those stones, Cherokee.
1: Here you are, Chad.
0: I'm sorry that we didn't have something more to dig with than our hands, Senor Velicheta.
2: It does not make much difference, Senor Remington. These graves are temporary only. If we ever get a ship to Fort Lincoln, Diego and Pablo shall have fine graves back home with marble headstones.
1: You'll forgive my intruding in a time like this, Senora Velicheta. But how is it that you're taking your sheep all the way to Fort Lincoln?
2: My husband, Diego, had arranged to sell all the sheep to Senor Bronquantro.
0: Bronquantro, huh? What is he now, a government contractor for beef cattle and sheep?
2: See, he has contract for meat with the government.
1: That just gives a lie to the old adage about early to bed and early to rise and living an honest life. Government contractor.
2: You already know this, Senor Quantro?
0: Like a book. About 3 years ago, he was down in our neck of the woods. But he sloped fast when we found out that he was peddling whiskey and rifles to the Indians.
2: Even bad man, if he pay price for sheep. That is all I ask.
0: Well, Senora Velcheta, since Cherokee and I are doing nothing in particular, I don't suppose you'd have any objections to our riding along with you and making sure that the sheep get through.
2: Oh, no, Senor. You have no reason to be any more help to me. Already you drove off the Indians. And even though my husband and brother-in-law were killed, you saved the flock.
1: Now, I'm not above taking credit, but we didn't drive off any Indians, Senora.
2: But I saw you when you and Senor Remington come up behind us. That was when Indians ride off.
0: That's when the raiders rode off. I've got a pretty good nose for smell, Senora. And those men didn't smell like Indians. The men who raided you smell mightily like two-legged polecats. White men. And if you don't object, Cherokee and I sure mean to find out.
3: Why don't a lot of you shut up? Only a bunch of half-wits would bungle a simple little job like that.
4: Now, wait a minute, Brunk. We didn't do the bungling. You just didn't send enough men.
3: What are you talking about, Schiller? There were eight of you, and only three of them herders, and the two men you say rode up.
4: Yeah, but them Jaspers that rode up behind us. Ask Eddie. Ask anybody.
5: Nah, that's the truth, Brunk. Maybe if we'd seen them coming, it would have been different, but they caught us by surprise.
3: And you can shut up too, Eddie.
5: Well, yes, that's what I'm telling you.
3: Talk, talk. That's all I get. Well, if I'd have been along, we'd have had them sheep.
5: Oh, sure. If. Nobody stopped you from coming along, you know, and if you ask me...
3: Eddie, you better be leaving. You're through.
5: I'll say I'm through. For good this time.
3: And the next time I send anybody out to get them sheep, I think I'll dress them up in dunce caps instead of like Apaches.

0: Senor Remington?
1: Yes, Senora?
0: You feel the air?
2: Well, if I'm any judge of the weather, it feels and sounds as if a storm's coming up.
1: A storm would certainly wreck everything up here in these mountains. There are two rivers to cross between here and Fort Lincoln, and a real storm could...
2: Now what, Chad? Well, you're staring like Galileo with his first telescope.
1: Hold it. Rein up.
0: There is trouble, Senor? You smelled something again?
1: I don't know about smelling it, but I certainly see something. Look over there. Isn't that a man riding toward us?
2: My Godfrey, it's an Apache. Well, look, he's wearing a yellow shirt.
0: Perhaps he wear a yellow shirt, but that man riding saddle, he white man.
1: It's a white man, right enough. And he isn't just out for the exercise. He's riding straight for us. Howdy, friend. Something we can do for you?
3: Oh. Maybe so. First, I'd like to do something for you.
1: Something for us, huh? Well, first, maybe you can explain what you're doing wearing an Apache shirt.
3: I was one of the men who raided these sheep this morning.
2: Why, you blasted, no good, unprincipled...
1: Now, wait a minute, Cherokee. There must be a reason why he raided the sheep, and another reason why he rode out here in the middle of nowhere to tell us.
0: Maybe you are the man who killed my Diego.
3: Ma'am, any shooting I did was over your heads. You see, I thought I recognized you, Remington.
1: Remington? Do I know you?
3: You know my brother, Jimmy Bakewell. And it was you who got him paroled.
1: And you must be... Let me see. Yes, you must be Eddie Bakewell.
3: Yeah, that's right. That's right. Since I figure one good turn deserves another, well, I took my life in my hands and rode out to meet you.
0: But why? What do you want to tell us?
3: You know who engineered that raid this morning? Bron Quantrill.
1: Quantrill? But he's the man who's supposed to buy these sheep.
3: Sure, sure. He said he was going to buy them, but that ain't the way Quantrill runs his business. You see, he arranges to buy cattle and sheep, providing they're delivered at Fort Lincoln.
1: Yes?
3: Then, by dressing his men up like Apaches, he gets the animals and the Indians get the blame.
0: But why you come to tell us?
3: Why? I'll tell you why, ma'am. Because Bron Quantrill is as cussed as they come. And for one, I've taken all the slapping around I'm going to take.
1: I suppose now that he missed the sheep this morning, it's only made him more determined, eh?
3: It sure has. When he comes out after him next time, he'll be bringing every man-jack that works for him.
0: Oh, more trouble, more trouble. I start to believe the whole thing is not worth it.
1: I've never heard a Basque talk that way before, Senora Velcheta. And certainly never an American. How far behind us is Quantrill and his gang, Eddie?
3: Well... About an hour and a half at the most.
2: Yeah, this is a fine hogshead of dills. I suppose this is the only trail to Fort Lincoln?
3: The only trail, yeah. But you could get there driving these sheep across Diablo Basin.
0: Diablo Basin? Oh, no. It is so hot there and the sheep move so slow we would die before we were 1 hour across.
1: There's a river the other side of Diablo Basin, isn't there?
3: Yeah. Yeah, the Big Salamander. But you'd have to swim the sheep across and that water's plenty high.
1: Well, if this storm breaks, the water will be plenty higher. Just the same, folks, with Bron Quantrill right on our heels, I'm going to try to get these sheep to Fort Lincoln if we have to drive them halfway around the world to get them there.
4: Hey, wait a minute. Rein up.
5: Hey, Sheller.
1: Where in tarnation thunder do you think they're driving them sheep?
5: Looks from here as if they're heading into the Diablo Basin, Bronk.
1: Into that furnace? You don't get to Fort Lincoln that way.
5: You could if you went up through the painted rocks till you got to the Big Salamander, then swim them across.
1: They couldn't swim that themselves, even without the sheep of you loco.
5: I'm not, but maybe they are.
1: I wonder what made them change their minds and go that way.
5: Yeah, sounds like they knew we were behind them.
1: By blazes, Schiller, I'll bet that's it. Eddie Bakewell. Well, now I want two scalps hanging from my belt. Remington's and Eddie's.
5: If we could get through them lava beds, we can probably head them off before they hit the river. That's tough going.
1: I don't care how tough it is. Let's ride.
5: All right.
1: When I started out, I just wanted a sheep. Now it's Remington and Bakewell, too. By Jasper, if I have to follow him into Barrera dog holes, I'm going to get them two if it's the last thing I do on this earth.
6: We
1: we'll return to the second act of the Trail Drive, our exciting frontier town adventure, in just a few moments.

0: And now, Frontier Town.
1: Well, are you beginning to understand why I'm looking for a little quiet law business? I've had my back to the wall a few times in my young life, but never has my back been jammed against a series of walls. Bronc Quantro and his little band of high-spirited gentlemen loaded down like an arsenal right behind us, 800 and some odd head of tired and frightened sheep ahead of us, a volcanic blast furnace known as Diablo Basin to the left of us, and the big salamander running brown and dirty over its banks, aided by the fury of a mountain storm to the right of us. But when you're boxed in on all four sides, there's not much you can do but plunge ahead. And in the case of Pallada Velichaya, Cherokee O'Bannon, Eddie Bakewell, and myself, plunging ahead hits the nail right on the thumb. Because there was very little left for us to do but herd the flock of sheep up to the edge of the big salamander and get ready to plunge in. And that's a prospect I never want to face again as long as I live. If I live that long.
2: Senor Remington, even this seems a miracle, getting this far. But anyone who sees the river cannot need to know very much to realize these sheep, tired and weak from the drive, will never be able to swim across.
3: Well, if I were a betting man, and I am, I'd give you 10 to 1 the sheep can't make it. And 20 to 1 I can.
1: Cherokee, you've been around the frontier long enough to have learned that where there's water, there must be cottonwoods and willows.
3: What a remarkable discovery, Professor. Go to the head of the class. Cottonwoods and willows.
4: Remington, what do you mean? You think maybe we can hide the sheep in the trees? Well, because if you do...
1: I wish to goodness we could, Eddie. It would be a lot easier. But as long as I seem to be running a school here, do you remember what Noah did when he was confronted with rain?
3: Well, unaccustomed as I am to the perusal of religious literature, it so happens that I am well acquainted with old man Noah's resourcefulness. Because I was always interested in what a man would do when completely surrounded by water.
2: Senor Chad, you do not think we can build an ark like Noah?
1: That's right, I don't. But I do believe that we could build a few rafts, lash them together, and pole the sheep to the other bank without losing even one kid.
2: Raft? Madre de Santos, we have no tools.
4: Even if we had the tools, we haven't the time.
1: We've got a few tools that Cherokee and I packed for our hunting trip. And as far as time goes, well, we've got as much time at our disposal as the good Lord will allow. All right, come on, boys. We've got some hand axes and some rawhide, so let's be unpacking those tools and getting to work before Bronc Quantro gets here and goes to work on us.
4: I never would have believed it, Chad. Got about enough logs now for one raft.
5: Save your breath, Eddie. Because if we don't get through with this job, and soon, Quantro may see that none of us has any breath left.
3: Even this rain, I'm as hot as a furnace.
2: 3 rafts already.
1: Yep, and what you'd better do, Philander, is to start herding some of those sheep aboard a raft. You never can tell when we may have to leave sooner than we expected.
3: Hiya! Hiya! Get aboard there! Say, Chad.
1: What is it, Cherokee?
3: What do you say to sheep to make them move?
1: Well, you have to learn to talk their language, Cherokee.
2: Their language?
1: Sure. You've got to get behind them and say,
4: "Bah." You know, Chad, if it weren't for you, we never would have had it. Oh, friend Joe, look there. Look, just coming up over the edge of the painted rock.
2: Indians, Apaches.
1: Apaches, nothing. That's Bronc Quantro and his gang. And not only have we spotted them, but they've spotted us.
3: Not only have they spotted us, but they're getting our range. That was my hand.
1: All right, come on. Grab our horses and let's get aboard those rafts. Pallada, start moving those sheep.
2: Andale. Right. Andale.
4: Come on.
3: Hurry.

0: Chad, Chad! Bronx coming down the other side.
1: Well, you're wearing a gun, man. Don't leave our flank unprotected.
2: Look, Chad, two of them curling down there in the willow.
1: Thanks, Cherokee. I can see them good. Right over the side of this buffalo gun. All right, now, pull. Pull for the sandbank. Get them over there. Push!
3: Lord almighty, Cherokee. I never thought we'd make it.
4: I was just about able to pull myself up the bank, Eddie. For a few moments, I thought I was gone.
3: Why, you just leave it to Chad. Sophomore Joe, where is Chad?
4: He was right behind me on the last raft.
3: If anything happens to him, Cherokee, isn't it him out there? Down below us in the river.
4: Where? I don't see any. Sweet, merciful providence, it is Chad. Well, he's swimming his horse up to help Paulita.
3: He's got hold of her, but the weight's too much for him. Cherokee's not going to make it.
4: Well, he's going to make it if I have anything to do with it. Say your prayers, Eddie, and keep me covered.
3: Ah, you blame fool! You can't swim out to him. Well, I'll be hamstrung. Full of booze and with hardly a muscle in his body, and look at that O'Bannon swim.
4: Hang on, Chad, I'm coming.
3: Cherokee, look out! Look out for the horse! Poor fool, he's never going to make it.

0: There you are. I think we got most of the water out of you, Cherokee.
1: I didn't want to have to die full of water.
2: Oh, Senora Vena, never have I seen a man swim like you do, so fast, just like a fish.
1: Well, Senora, any time I get into water, I just can't swim fast enough. I just can't wait to get out of it.
2: Oh, no.
3: Well, it sure looks like Quantrill gave up, all right. From the yelling I heard in the opposite bank, Chad, there was a couple of them Ranahans who felt your lead.
0: Well, it's all right with me. And if I sound just a little bloodthirsty, I mean to. 30-4 aren't very good odds.
2: Well, senors, now that the storm is over, we had better move the sheep again.
3: Yeah. And if we don't get out of here, Quantrill might change his mind and get around behind us again.
1: How far would you say it is from where we are to Fort Lincoln, Eddie?
3: About 8-9 miles.
0: Well, the sun's coming out again, and that'll dry out our clothes while we're riding. So I say, let's get back on our horses and be off for Fort Lincoln.

0: Whoa there. Whoa. All right, you boys drop by tomorrow and I'll pay you off. All right, come on, Schiller.
1: Hey, Brock. Yeah? You're going to your office. I'm going back over to my place and fix up my shoulder. It hurts like blazes.
0: Yeah, Schiller, go ahead.
1: And if I was you, I'd go someplace, too. I wouldn't want to show my face when Remington hits town.
0: Think I'm that big a fool? I got some mighty important business to take care of up in Dakota. Likely I'll be gone a couple of weeks. See you when I get back, Schiller.
1: Sure, Brock. See you then.
0: Yeah.
2: Howdy, Bronk.
0: Oh, it's you, Eddie. What are you doing hanging around my office?
2: Waiting for you.
0: You know something? I'm glad you're here. Gonna save me looking you up.
2: Yeah?
0: Did you run across Chad Remington after I threw you out this morning?
2: Up in the Diablo Basin, you mean? Yeah. Yeah, I seen him. And I told him what you were planning to do. And you know something else? All he lost was 7 sheep crossing the Big Salamander.
0: Yeah? How do you know what he lost?
2: Chad told me. And if you're interested, he's standing right behind that closet door.
3: Chad, here.
4: Of all the things you ever pulled, Quantro, trying to rustle those sheep from those poor Basques was about the lowest.
0: What are you doing here, anyhow? Why are you always showing up someplace where you don't belong?
4: Oh, but I do belong in Fort Lincoln. You see, I'm going to be the government star witness when they try you for murder.
2: Chad, watch it! Watch it!
4: And if you try to pick up that gun, Quantro, I'm promising you this much. I'll jump you and bang your head until it goes clean through that floor. All right, Eddie, you get his gun. And then we'll take him over to the post guardhouse. Being a government contractor, Mr. Quantro's picked himself up a nice charge of a federal offense.

0: Senor Chad and Senor Cherokee, all the things I have in my heart to say to you, when I make them into little words, somehow they turn to a big lump in my throat. And, well, nothing comes out.
1: Senor, as an expert on human ailments, I diagnose your case as the very common sediment in the throat.
0: Sediment in throat? Is that serious?
2: Pilata, believe me, the disease may not be serious, but I'm willing to bet the Cherokee's remedy will be.
0: Oh, you have a remedy? Good.
1: Madam, the first thing you'll have to do is rustle up a bottle of alcohol. Since I know you can't get alcohol out here, I suggest you get something like alcohol, namely good old drinking liquor.
2: Oh, no, you don't, Cherokee. You're not going to get a drink that way or any other way.
1: I'm not? Chad, you even treated those little lambs better than you treat me.
2: Naturally.
1: Naturally?
2: Naturally. You want me to treat you like a hog.
0: A hog, Senor?
2: Yes, a hog, Pilata. You see, Cherokee wants me to let him get a snoot.

Frontier Town, starring Reed Hadley and featuring Wade Crosby, is a Bruce Ells production. Story and direction by Paul Franklin. Music written and played by Ivan Dittmar. Be sure to be with us again same time next week for another fine action-adventure story with your favorite young Western star, Reed Hadley. And now this is Bill Foreman to tell you that Frontier Town comes to you from Hollywood.

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1: Is that proper farmhouse cheddar?
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3: Jacobs, the cream of cream crackers.
4: Another collar with city dirt?
5: 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Right on the dirt.
6: Even on city dirt.
5: Oh, Fairy has the cleaning edge.
7: Once upon a time there was an engineer. Choo-choo Charlie was his name, we hear. He had an engine and he sure had fun. He used good and plenty candy to make his train run.
8: Charlie says, love my good and plenty. Charlie says, really rings the bell. Charlie says, love my good and plenty. Don't know any other candy that I love so well.
4: Another collar with city dirt.
5: That dirt edge needs Mild Green Fairy's cleaning edge. Concentrates where powders can't. Right on the dirt.
6: Even on city dirt.
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0: This is Laurence Olivier. Today we've chosen a comical piece by Nikolai Gogol. It's a famous story and has provided the bases for both plays and films. I myself shall be playing the part of Ivan Alexandrovich Lyestakov in Nikolai Gogol's The Inspector General. My name is Ivan Alexandrovich Lyestakov, and by profession I'm a clerk in the civil service at St. Petersburg. I was on my way back to my father's estate in Saratov province when I chanced to fall in with an infantry officer at Penza. It was at the inn there, where we were both stopping overnight, that he suggested a game of cards. I'm rather partial to a hand of piquet, and so down we sat. It was dawn before the game was finished, and by that time, I had lost every ruble I possessed. And that was why I found myself in such a predicament at the next inn on the road. As I had no money left with which to pay for my night's lodging, I'd ended by staying on there for a fortnight, along with my servant, Ozip. Hey, Ozip, stop sprawling on my bed. See whether there's any tobacco left in my pouch.
1: There can't be. You finished it 4 days ago.
0: Oh, did I? Yes, I suppose I did. Well, go downstairs and tell them to send up some dinner. I'm starving.
1: So am I. But that doesn't mean we shall eat. The landlord's told him to send up nothing more.
0: Why, we're guests at the inn, aren't we?
1: He says he knows a rogue and a cheat when he sees one, and you haven't paid him a kopeck in over 2 weeks. He says he'll go to the mayor and have you arrested.
0: Go on, you idiot. That's enough. Tell him to send up some dinner immediately.
1: All right.
0: Immediately.
1: I'll tell him, but I can't see him doing anything about it.
0: I've never been so hungry in my life. Or seemed less likelihood of getting a good square meal. I wondered whether I should pawn some of my clothes, since I'd lost my watch to the card-playing Captain Pender, which only goes to show how desperate I was, for I'd only the clothes I was wearing.
1: They're bringing your dinner, sir.
0: Dinner?
2: The master says it's for the last time, sir, until you pay him what they
0: owe. Yes. What have you brought, sir? What, only two courses? Hey, do you call this soup? Why, it's like water.
2: The master said you needn't have it if you didn't like it.
0: All right. Leave it there, you idiot. This may be the way you go on with the other guests, but you can't get away with it where I'm concerned, you know. So I don't advise you to try it on. What on earth is this? Meat? It's so tough, I can't eat it. I can't even cut it. Why, it's like the bark of a tree.
2: Then I take it away.
0: No. I'll eat it if it kills me, just to spite them all.

0: No sauce with it. No pudding to follow. What sort of an inn is this, anyway? Simply fleecing people. For two pins, I'd leave.
1: Oh, sir, the master does wish you would.
0: Well, that's how things were at the inn, in a pretty bad shape. With the landlord actually threatening to have me arrested to complain about me to the mayor. As a matter of fact, though I didn't know about it at the time, I was already very much on the mayor's mind. In fact, I was under discussion at that very moment, over at the mayor's house.
2: But whoever can he be, this government inspector? What's he come to pry into?
3: How do I know? There's always far too much that can be pried into. Far too much for anyone's good. We all know that.
4: Dear me, yes. But when is he arriving?
3: That's just it. We don't know. All that Schmihoff would tell me was that an official had arrived in the province with instructions to go into the affairs of the whole district. Also, that he passes himself off as someone quite ordinary. In fact, he's traveling incognito. Schmihoff tells me that the inspector is a very formidable personage, and he advised us to set our affairs in order before it's too late.
4: But if we don't even know when he's coming...
3: That's just it. He might even have arrived already, without our knowing it.
2: Good heavens, did you do anything?
3: It's this confounded idea of traveling incognito which makes it all so terrible. He'll drop in on us all of a sudden, when we're least prepared for him, and he'll look round and say, I can just hear him, he'll say, oh, so this is how things are managed here, is it? Who is the judge here? Lyapkin, Tyapkin, hand him over, please.
2: Oh, good gracious, you wouldn't give me away like that.
3: I should have no alternative. Then he's bound to inquire into the charitable institutions. Who runs them, he'll ask. Zemlyanka, bring him here at once.
2: Oh, but this is absolutely terrible. What on earth can we do?
3: Oh, we must set the whole place to rights at once. Or at least make matters look as reasonable as we can. Somebody may have been complaining about it. Now you, Ivan Kuzmich, you're the postmaster. Couldn't you unseal and read all the letters for a few days and see whether somebody isn't telling a few lies about us to the capital?
4: Well, of course, I always read the letters. But I've seen nothing so far, at least not about any government inspectors. Some of the letters are very interesting, of course, and very entertaining. Oh. There was one this morning. Now, where is it? I've got it from my...
3: Oh, we've no time for that sort of thing now. At any minute, the door may open and in come...
2: He's here! We've seen him! I was saying to Dobson...
5: No, let me kill him. I got the whole thing in the point road. I was saying to Bob...
3: Never mind who was saying it. What is it, man, for heaven's sake?
2: This government inspector, incognito, just like you said, and he's staying at the inn, a man from St. Petersburg.
3: He's here already? Oh, heavens, no, it can't be.
5: But it is. He's been here for a fortnight, never paying for anything, issuing orders left and right.
3: Been here for a fortnight? Oh, but this is appalling. Just think what he must have found out already. I must go and pay my respects to him at once. Oh, why did nobody tell me before?
0: Of course, I wasn't to know about that little scene which was taking place in the mayor's house on the other side of the town. So that I was really quite alarmed just after I'd finished that really execrable meal at the inn when there was a knock on the door of my room and the waiter announced...
6: His worship the mayor.
0: Good heavens, that scoundrel of a landlord must have...
3: I humbly wish you good day, sir. It is my duty as mayor of this town to see that all visiting gentlemen of rank... I trust that everything is being done for your convenience,
0: It's not
3: sir.
0: My fault that I haven't paid. I'm expecting some money from St. Petersburg at any moment. It's all the landlord's fault. He gives me beef that's as tough as an old boot, and the soup's quite like cabbage water, and no sauce or pudding.
3: Oh, you must forgive me, sir. I'll see to it immediately. But if you'll be so good as to allow me, I will arrange for other accommodation immediately.
0: Other accommodation? I know what you mean. Prison. How dare you threaten me? You don't seem to realize who I am. I'm in the service from St. Petersburg.
3: Oh,
0: and,
3: dear, what a terribly violent man. He must have found out about...
0: This is an outrage. I'll write to the minister of the 30 minutes. He's a close friend of mine.
3: Oh, no, sir. Please, sir. My wife and children, sir. I beg you not to
0: ruin... What do I care about your wife and children? Is that any reason why I should be put in prison?
3: Oh, forgive me, sir. It was my lack of experience, and my salary was hardly enough to pay for the tea and sugar. If I did take a few bribes, they were nothing worth mentioning... Few yards of cloth here, two bottles of vodka and cigars. And if the sergeant's widow said I had her flogged, it's all a pack of lies.
0: You can't frighten me like that, flogging, just because I happen to be short of money for a moment.
3: Short of money? Oh, of course. Oh, if you would allow me to lend you 200 rubles, it would be a great honor. Oh, here. No, please.
0: But let me
3: make it 400.
0: Yes, of course. Thank you very much. I see you're a gentleman, sir. Won't you sit down?
3: Sit down, sir? Oh, no, sir. I couldn't dream of it. But... Are you quite sure this room is to your liking, sir? It seems a little damp to me.
5: Damp?
0: It's a ghastly room. I've never seen so many bugs in a bed in my life. They bite like dogs.
3: But this is terrible, sir. May I venture to suggest... Oh, no, it would be too great an honor.
0: Suggest what?
3: Well, I was about to suggest that you should accept my hospitality during your stay in our town, sir. I have a really excellent room entirely at your disposal. But of course...
0: Oh, very kind of you. I shall be delighted.
3: Oh, this is exceedingly kind of you, sir. I will send word to my wife at once. You'll be overjoyed.
0: Oh, splendid. Well, I'll have my bags packed and sent over at once. Waiter, let me have my bill, please.
1: I gave it to you for the second time this morning.
0: I can't remember your idiotic bills. How much was it?
3: Oh, my dear sir, I beg you. Have the bill sent to me, my good man. Oh, we really can't have our guests bothered in this way.
1: Very good, sir.
0: I must admit, I was rather surprised by the turn that events had taken, but I quickly adapted myself to them. Whoever it was that the mayor had mistaken me for, I was perfectly ready to play the part. Apparently, he seemed to imagine that I was a person of great consequence in the government. And when I tried to suggest that I was merely a gentleman passing through his town in a private capacity, he smiled in a very knowing way, as though he knew better than that. He showed me all over the town, took me back to his house, gave me a superlative dinner, and I must admit, it got me a little intoxicated. In fact, I began to play my part quite well, especially with his wife and daughter.
7: Oh, Arthur St. Petersburg, you must find our country life very dull, I'm sure.
0: It has its compensations, you know. I'm a very simple man, really. Oh. I do my utmost to pass without notice, but I never seem able to get away with it. Someone is sure to say, there goes Ivan Alexandrovich. Everyone knows me, though I have been mistaken for the commander-in-chief of the Winter Palace. If any of you come to St. Petersburg, no, you really, no, really, you really, really, really must come and visit me at my house. Anyone will tell you where it is. I give balls almost every week.
7: Oh, I can just imagine the taste and magnificence of them.
0: Oh, yes. There's 700 rubles for a single watermelon I've given before now. Yes, quite a gourmet, they call me. My soup is brought in a saucepan by steamer all the way from Paris. After dinner, we often make up a whist party, the foreign secretary, the French and English and German ambassadors and I. Often enough, I find the minister himself waiting on me. Yes, of course. I write a lot of plays and novels in my spare time as well. I can't even remember the titles of many of them. Just dash them off, you know.
7: Oh, there now. I might have known that you were a celebrated author. Oh,
0: it's nothing, really. It all started when the director of theatre came to me and said, come, old chap, write something for us, will you? Of course, I couldn't refuse.
7: No. You know. And novels as well, you say?
0: Yes, all that sort of thing. The Queen of, what was the thing I wrote a bit?
7: The Queen of Spades. I might have known.
0: Yes, that's right, the Queen of Spades.
7: Book that it was written by... Don't argue, Maria. Oh, really, I'm quite ashamed of you.
0: Oh, yes, well, Pushkin wrote one Queen of Spades, and then I wrote another one.
7: Oh, I'm sure it was yours that I read. It was so beautifully written.
0: Of course, I don't get enough time for writing, really. But it was worse when I was the head of a government department. The director died, and after one or two generals had tried to run the job, they had to come and ask me. I was on the point of refusing. But then I thought he would be sure to get back to the Tsar, and I knew he'd never forgive me if I left him in the lurch. So, very well, gentlemen, I said, I accept the post. Only you have to mind what you're doing. You know the sort of man I am. When I arrived at the ministry, there might have been an earthquake. Everyone was shaking and shivering so much. I'm not a man of disciples, you know.
3: Oh, dear, oh, dear. May I fill Your Excellency's glass again?
0: Thank you, yes. I have given a few people things to remember me by. Even the Privy Council is scared of me, and so they might be, after all. I'm in and out of the palace every day. And, of course, they're going to make me a field marshal at any moment. I've always taken my stand. I've always taken my stand. They've taken my...
3: Oh! Merciful heavens! His Excellency has passed out!
8: In a moment we continue. Theatre Royal with Sir Laurence Olivier.
9: NBC is all for it. We mean that great American institution, Sundays at Home. And to prove it, we've come up with an all-star listening review designed to promote comfortable, easy chair living. Tomorrow, talented conductor Guido Cantelli heads the list as he and the NBC Symphony Orchestra bring you another brilliant concert from Carnegie Hall, featuring stirring scores by Stravinsky and Beethoven. Sunday, also, you'll want to hear another discussion session on the latest in the fields of arts and sciences. That's on NBC's Mammoth Show, Collector's Item. And your Sunday newspaper of the air, Weekend, then brings you the latest news and commentaries with everything from cover story to feature page, under such famous bylines as Merrill Muller, Earl Godwin, Tex McCrary, and Elmo Roper. And then later Sunday, it's the Marriotts again, Ben and Liz, in The Marriage, another charming human adventure in matrimonial life. And tomorrow's production of the NBC Star Playhouse is that hilarious comedy of errors, The Major and the Minor, starring June Allison as the little girl who grows up fast when she finds that the handsome man with a uniform has developed a fatherly attitude. All this fine listening is just a sample of what's in store for Sunday stay-at-homers tomorrow, so why not take us up on it? Spend the perfect Sunday at home with the best in entertainment, courtesy of NBC.
8: And now we continue Theatre Royal with Sir Laurence Olivier.
0: Yes, I must admit that things have turned out very fortunately for me one way and another. Admittedly, I'd taken far too much to drink over dinner, and it was quite late the following morning when I came down from my room. I don't know how long he'd been waiting, but there was a gentleman to see me.
10: I have the honor to present myself. Lyapkin, Tyapkin, judge of the district court.
0: Ah, please sit down. So you're the judge here, eh? Do you find it profitable?
10: After 9 years of service, I was given the Order of Vladimir, fourth class, with commendation.
0: Excuse me, you've got something in your hand, I see.
10: In my... nothing at all, sir.
0: Look, you dropped it. What is it, money? Why, it must be 300 rubles.
10: Dear, I barely hadn't noticed.
0: I suppose you wouldn't mind lending it to me for a day or two, would you?
10: No, not at all.
0: Too kind.
10: Honest, sir.
0: Thank you, really.
10: I wondered whether you had any orders to give me.
0: Order?
10: I mean for the district court.
0: For the district court? No, none at all. Thank you. No, I don't think so.
10: Thank you, sir. Then I won't trouble you further. Your servant, sir.
0: Very pleasant fellow, the judge, I thought. 2 minutes later, I had more company.
4: I have the honor to present myself, speaking, court counsel or postmaster.
0: Ah, pleased to meet you. Sit down, won't you? You live in this town, I suppose.
4: Yes, sir.
0: A nice town, I like it. Not so big as Petersburg or Moscow, of course.
4: Perfectly true, sir.
0: But one can be very happy in a small town as well, don't you agree?
4: Yes, indeed, sir.
0: You know, a queer thing happened to me on my way here. Got completely cleaned out. I suppose you couldn't lend me 300 rubles.
4: I should regard it as an honor, sir. Allow me. I'm only too glad to be of service.
0: Thank you very much. No point in going short, is there?
4: No, indeed, sir. You've no observations about the post office?
0: The post office? No, none at all.
4: Thank you, sir.
0: Really, quite a pleasant fellow, the postmaster. Who's to be next, I wonder?
11: I have the honor to present myself. Zemlyanika, the superintendent of institutions and court counselor.
0: Oh, good. Do sit down.
11: You may remember I had the honor of sharing you over our hospital yesterday.
0: Yes, of course. I knew we'd met somewhere. A nice place, well run, comparatively.
11: Always glad to do my best for the welfare of my country, sir.
0: Splendid. Then you can probably do me a favor. A queer thing happened on my way here. I lost all my money. You couldn't lend me 400 rubles or so, I suppose?
11: Certainly, sir. You do me too much honor.
0: Not at all. Delighted, I'm sure. And so it went on. The inspector of schools, directors of various charities, and some of the most prominent citizens in the town. In all, 2,500 rubles. I was completely charmed by their open-handedness. After all, it wasn't as though they had anything to gain from it. None of them had ever seen me before. I doubt whether they'll ever see me again. What's more...
12: I think we'd better be moving on, sir. It's high time we were on our way again.
0: You think so? Whatever for?
12: Well, we've been very well entertained these last 2 days, but it can't go on like this forever.
0: So why not? Tomorrow will be time enough.
12: No, sir, really, you know. They've obviously mistaken you for somebody else. We'd better get away before they discover their mistake. They'll give us good horses to the next posting station, and then we'll be safely on our way.
0: Oh, well, perhaps you're right. But just take this letter to the post for me while you're collecting our traveling passes, will you? And be sure they give us the fastest horses they've got.
12: I certainly will, sir. You can be sure of that.
13: Oh, this is Excellency. Yes, come in. Come in, please. Come in.
0: Hello, what's this? A deputation or something?
13: Yes, Your Honor. If you'll pardon.
0: Come in, come in. Well, what can I do for you?
13: It's the mayor, sir. Mm-hmm. There's never been one like him here before.
0: Oh.
13: There's no words to describe what's going on. What with billeting the soldiers on us and taking everything in the shops he can lay his hands on, and advising us to make him a present or other every time his name's day comes around, both of them, and threatening to put us out of business and having us flogged if we don't make the bribes large enough.
0: Dear me, the man sounds like a brigand.
13: So he is, sir, on my honor. And if you get across with him, he quarters a regiment on you to eat you out of house and business.
0: He does. Why, it all sounds most irregular. He ought to be sent to Siberia.
13: Wherever Your Excellency decides to send him, just so long as it's far enough. Begging your pardon, sir, we brought you our humble offerings. A sack of sugar and a few baskets of wine.
0: Oh, thank you. I'm much obliged to you. For the thought, I mean, of course, I couldn't possibly accept them.
13: Oh,
0: you, yes, no, no, you must realize I'm not in the habit of accepting bribes.
13: No, sir, no. Nothing was further from our thoughts.
0: I hope so. Of course, if you were to let me have a loan of, say, 300 rubles, that would be another thing. I might agree to accept a loan to oblige you.
13: Oh, thank you. Thank you very much, sir. We are much indebted.
0: No, no, don't mention it, please.
13: And if Your Excellency could see fit to help us in the matter of sending the mayor to Siberia...
0: Well, certainly. I'll do what I can for you.
13: Thank you.
0: After a few more petitions of a similar order, I was feeling very pleased with the whole business. 4,000 rubles, to be exact. I looked forward to doubling it when I caught up with that captain of infantry who had cleaned me out at cards that night in Penza. But meanwhile, and while I was waiting for Ossip to fetch the post horses, what could be better than a little harmless flirtation? The mayor had a beautiful daughter, and even his wife seemed to be most forthcoming. The only trouble was I couldn't make up my mind which of the two I really preferred.
14: Excuse me.
0: No. Come in, my dear. How nice of you to come and keep me company.
14: Oh, no, really. I thought Mama was here. I'm sure you're very busy, sir.
0: But your eyes mean more to me than any business. I'm quite delighted to have you come and sit by me.
14: I don't know. I really ought to be going.
0: What a beautiful scarf you're wearing.
14: You're making fun of me, sir, because I'm only a silly country.
0: No, how I wish I were that scarf, my dear, to embrace those lily-white shoulders.
14: I don't understand you, sir.
0: Mm-hmm.
14: What warm weather we've been having.
0: Your lips, my dear, are warmer than any weather.
14: Oh, sir, you say such terrible things.
0: Your lips and your eyes have charmed me till I can offer you nothing but my love. How happy I should be to take you in my arms and kiss you. Yeah, like this.
14: Oh,
0: my darling, it's
14: so beautiful. Too much. I shall tell my mother.
0: Oh, no. Oh, forgive me. I was completely carried away by your beauty. On my knees, I ask your pardon. It was love that conquered me.
14: Your Excellency, on your knees? To a silly little chit of a girl.
0: Your servant, madame.
14: What is the meaning of this, miss? Nice behavior, I'm sure.
15: Mamma, His Excellency was
14: ill. Leave the room at once. Really, Your Excellency, I must own I'm quite shocked.
0: Madame, I assure you. On my knees, I assure you.
14: What? On your knees again? Oh, pray, do please get up. The floor's not...
0: No. On my knees, I beg you. Is it to be life or death?
14: I don't understand. You are asking me for the hand of my daughter.
0: No, madam. It is you I'm in love with. My heart is consumed by the terrible fires of love. I am asking for your hand.
14: But you must know that in a sense I'm already married.
0: No, love cares nothing for such things, madame. We will flee the town together, anywhere, to some bower of bliss where we can be eternally happy together. On my knees, I beg you not to...
14: Papa! How dare you burst in on us like this? And why stand there looking as though you'd lost your senses? You might be a child of three. Nobody would know you're 18. Have you no sense of propriety?
15: I didn't know.
14: Oh, you're always in a flutter. You should behave like I do.
0: Madame, do not oppose our happiness. Your daughter and I are passionately in love with each other.
14: What? You were marrying her? But I thought it was me.
0: Shh, dear lady. What more convenient way can matters be arranged between us?
14: Oh, you pretty little...
0: On my knees, I beg you. Is it to be life or death?
14: Oh, don't argue with His Excellency, Maria. For the sake of a silly girl like you, His Excellency is on his knees to me. And you rush in, interrupting as though you were out of your mind. Really, you don't deserve my consent at all. I vow you don't.
15: Oh, Mama. You mean he really wants to marry me?
14: His Excellency...
15: Oh, of course he does. Don't you, Your Excellency?
14: I was really asked my husband. Go on,
16: Your Excellency, have pity on me. The
3: those vile shopkeepers in their petition? Not a word of truth in it. Lies, slanders, and lies, the lot of it. Even if I did take a few bribes now and again, purely for the dignity of my office, and if they did have the soldiers billeted on them now and again, and occasional flogging, oh, surely, Your Excellency, you wouldn't send me to Siberia for that.
14: Oh, husband, please control yourself. Excellency has done us the honor to ask for our daughter's hand in marriage.
3: Oh, I don't care what they said, Your Excellency. It's a lot of lies. I beg you not to believe. His Excellency, what?
14: His Excellency wishes to marry Maria.
3: But, why? I can't believe it. It can't be true. Can it?
0: I'm desperately in love, sir. If you refuse, I shall shoot myself.
3: Oh, really? My head's in such a whirl. I beg you, Your Excellency, the shopkeepers are a lot of rogues and thieves.
14: Oh, bother the shopkeepers. Give His Excellency your blessing, you idiot.
3: What? Yes, of course. May God bless you, Your Excellency. What the devil? It's true. Why, he's kissing her. Oh, dear. I do hope he doesn't send me to Siberia as soon as they're married.
0: Perhaps it was just as well that Ossip arrived at that very moment to say that the post-horses were ready. Naturally, they were surprised to hear that I was leaving so suddenly, but I explained that it was only for a day at the most while I went to put my affairs in order. Oh, dear, I'd certainly got myself into a devil of a tangle and no mistake. And for the life of me, I don't know which of the two I should have fallen in love with, if I'd really fallen in love with either. As it was, I mounted my horse and left the town forever to save myself making up my mind. Well, that's the end of the story, so far as I am concerned. How it really ended, I shall probably never know, but I have a very shrewd idea. The letter I'd asked my servant to post was a letter to a friend of mine in St. Petersburg, describing just what a capital time I'd had, and just what a parcel of idiots the mayor and the judge and the postmaster and the rest of them really were. It only occurred to me afterwards that the postmaster was sure to open the letter and read it.
16: Where is the scoundrel?
3: Where is who? Oh, really speaking, here are all our friends come to congratulate me on His Excellency's engagement to my daughter, and you burst in like...
16: He isn't His Excellency at all.
3: What?
16: The whole thing's been a terrible mistake. The man is a common adventurer.
3: What?
16: A complete scoundrel who lost his money playing cards at Penta. He wrote a letter to a friend in St. Petersburg, and I took the liberty of reading it over at the post office. Then look! Read it for yourself.
14: What do you mean he isn't a minister at all?
16: Read his letter, sir, and see what he says about us all.
3: My dear Triopitchkin, I have had a most wonderful adventure. I lost all my money to a captain at cards in Penza and arrived here completely broke. Oh. The innkeeper was going to have me locked up for the price of his lodgings when my Petersburg manners and get-up suddenly convinced the town that I was an inspector general or something traveling incognito. Oh. Since then, I have been treated like royalty. Oh. The mayor has invited me to stay with him in his home, where I flirt desperately with his wife and daughter. I wish I could make up my mind which to begin with. Oh. The whole town lends me money, they dine me and wine me, and everybody is scared to death of me, in case I have them sent to Siberia, I suppose. As for the mayor himself, he is as stupid as an old gray horse. An old gray horse? But I can't believe it. You mean he wasn't a government inspector at all?
16: No more than you or I. Oh. And I lent him the fastest post horses in the station to make his escape with all the money we
3: had. No, I won't have it. This is too much.
17: Are you the mayor of this town, sir?
3: Yes, I am. Is anything...
17: His Excellency the Inspector General has just arrived from St. Petersburg. He's staying at the inn and requires your presence immediately.

This is Laurence Olivier again. I should like, if I may, to thank the cast of today's adaptation of Nikolai Gogol's story, The Inspector General. They included Keith Pyatt, Roger Delgado, John Fraser, Daphne Maddox, Jeanette Stark, Stephen Jack, and Alexander Gage. Next week, I look forward to the pleasure of welcoming you once again to our program. Until then, au revoir, and thank you.

Sir Laurence Olivier starred in today's transcribed program. The script was by Derek Patmore. The music was under the direction of Sidney Torch. Theatre Royal is an NBC presentation, produced and directed by Harry Allen Towers.

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2: We had a party last night. 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
4: This is Pat O'Brien. Here's a riddle for you. What has more energy than a jet plane, makes more noise than a riveting machine, and has the enthusiasm of a firecracker? The answer? A boy. And what's a boy supposed to do with all that energy and vitality? He's going to use it up some way, that's for sure. So it's better for him and better for all of us grown-ups, too, if someone will help him find a way to channel that energy in the right direction. And that's why a boys' club has so many of the right answers. It's a place where a boy really belongs. Now, there's some 500 boys' clubs of America all across the country. And lucky the boy who lives near one. The whole place is set up for him, so he won't have any problem finding interesting things to do. Best of all, the people who run the clubs are there to help. They not only show him how, but teach him how to do it well. So while he's having fun, he's learning that there's certain rules of living, good rules that mean a good life. Why not take a look at the boys' club nearest you? Maybe there's some way that you can help.
2: And here he is, the one, the only...
3: Well, here I am again with a chance for each of our couples to win up to $10,000. And if any of them say the secret word, they'll win an extra $100. George, who's first?
2: Roger, we have Gladys Bentley and...
3: You have Gladys Bentley?
2: We have Gladys Bentley.
3: Since when am I your partner?
2: Miss Bentley is waiting outside, let's put it that way. And her partner is Onyago Ukano. And they're waiting to talk to you, and I'm sure if we play our cards right, they'll come in.
3: Welcome to Your Bet Your Life. Welcome to Your Bet Your Life. Say the secret word and you divide an extra $100. It's a common word, something you'll find around the house. Gladys Bentley and, Anna Gugu Okawana. Is that right?
5: That's Anyago Elekwachi Okano.
3: Oh. And why do you get an Irish name on the end there for O'Connor?
5: I think Irishmen borrowed their O'Connor from Africa.
3: Oh. Does your name have any translation?
5: Yeah.
3: Now he's talking German.
5: Anyago means a fighter, and Elekwachi means no procrastination, no waste of time, you know. And O'Connor, a public speaker.
3: Well, that clears that up pretty well, huh? Now, what part of Nebraska are you from, Anagugu?
5: Well, I was born at Ibere in Nigeria. From there, I moved to Aba.
3: Could you tell us something about Nigeria? Is that the way you pronounce it?
5: Yeah, Nigeria.
3: Nigeria. It's just over the border from Guatemala, isn't it?
5: You mean Nicaragua?
3: Nicaragua?
5: You must be thinking of Nicaragua. It's a country on the west coast of Africa, having a population of about 35 million people.
3: 35 million people?
5: And I tell you, the size of Nigeria is twice of that of Texas.
3: Nothing is twice as big as Texas. Well, could you describe your home life something briefly?
5: Yeah. My father has about four wives.
3: Four wives? One for each season, is that?
5: Well, not that. And many children and servants running around the place, you see.
3: You say your father has four? Is that the legal limit for?
5: Well, in Nigeria, you can have up to seven.
3: Up to seven. Which do you prefer, your way with seven wives or our way with one wife?
5: Well, I think it's just the same thing all over.
3: Really?
5: In Nigeria, we marry seven at a time, and over here you marry seven one at a time.
3: Well, you see, over here, the entire nation has been brought up on the installment plan. The national motto here is buy now, pay later. I'll get back to you in a minute, Mr. Okanu, huh?
5: That's right, O'Connor.
3: O'Connor.
5: O'Connor.
3: Oh, that's right. And you're Gladys Bentley, is that right?
6: Yes.
3: I'm sorry to have neglected you, Gladys, but it isn't often we get a charming lad from Guatemala.
6: Right.
3: Now, where are you from, Glad?
6: I'm from Port of Spain, Trinidad.
3: Oh, but really?
6: When I was 13, I came away from there to Philadelphia to join my mother and father in Philadelphia.
3: You went from Trinidad to Philadelphia to enjoy your mother and father?
6: That's right.
3: Didn't you enjoy them in Trinidad?
6: Well, I joined them there.
3: Oh, you joined them there. Yeah. Were they coming apart?
6: No, not quite.
3: And what did you do in Philly that you couldn't do in Trinidad?
6: Well, I finished the journalism school. I wrote quite a lot of... been writing fiction ever since.
3: Is that so? Mm-hmm. Do you have a job, Gladys?
6: Yes, I'm an entertainer. I sing and play for a living in nightclubs all over the country.
3: Oh, you're the Gladys Bentley. Well, you're the Gladys Bentley.
6: Yeah, that's right.
3: I thought your name sounded vaguely familiar. Haven't you put on a little weight in recent years?
6: Well, I took off 130 pounds this year.
3: You took off 130 pounds?
6: That's right.
3: And what did you weigh then?
6: 335.
3: And now you weigh?
6: 24.
3: You say you lost 130 pounds. Mm-hmm. Well, you see, there is something bigger than Texas. How about hobbies, Gladys? Do you have any hobbies?
6: Yes, I build miniature dollhouses, and I also swim. I swim. I'm 37. I did the Catalina Channel here.
3: You swam the channel?
6: Yeah, $2,500.
3: Catalina Channel?
6: Mm-hmm.
3: I tried that once, but it was foggy, and I missed Catalina Island. That's true, and I wound up in Alcatraz. Well, that Catalina Island swim, that's one of the toughest swims there is, wasn't it? Pretty cold?
6: I like ice cold water. You know. I take about 4 cold showers a day.
3: Cold? No warm water?
6: Ice cold. I like real cold water. I belong to the polar club back east.
3: Oh. You take 4 cold showers every day?
6: Mm-hmm.
3: Look, if you'd stop using all that water, California could be independent of the Colorado River. Well, you're certainly an interesting and unusual couple, and I'd like to continue talking, but the time has come for you to win some money. So let's play You Bet Your Life. Now, you selected folk tunes and old-time favorites. The orchestra will play the tune. You tell me the name of it. If you miss 2 in a row, you're out. If you get 4 in a row right, you win $1,000. Remember your partners and talk it all before you answer. What is the name of this old favorite? Play it, Jack. Alouette?
7: Right.
3: Right.
7: You have one right now.
3: Now, what is the name of this familiar old song?

0: It's Sophie Tucker's father. It's old Dan Tucker.
1: Oh, it would be.
2: All right. You're not out yet. You have one wrong, but don't get the next one wrong or you will be out of the game.
0: This next one is a folk song, but not too long ago it wound up on the hit parade. You tell me the name.

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1: That's right, on top of Smokey.
2: Now you're back in the game with one right.
3: Had me worried there for a minute.
0: You know, this is not my line, you know.
3: Barbershop quartets like to sing this next one. You name it. My Bonnie lies over a barroom. That's right.
2: Now have two right.
3: All right, give me the title of this one, Jack.
4: Texas.
0: The something about Texas.
4: Yeah, Austin, Texas.
0: The Yellow Rose of Texas.
3: Now, here's another traditional song. Play it, boys.

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1: Red River Valley.
2: Red River Valley.
3: And you got four in a row, so you win $1,000.
1: They win four in a row?
3: Yeah.
1: Now you won $1,000. You can keep it and quit, or else you can come back later and try to double your money. You may even get a chance at $10,000. So go over there and sit down and think about it. And if we don't see you later, thanks for being on the show.
0: Thank you. Let's go to the play.
4: In just a moment, our second couple will join Groucho to play You Bet Your Life.

0: proud of the good times and good people who've helped produce 100 million barrels, the five generations of Americans who've made Pabst Blue Ribbon part of their family life. Pabst Brewing Company, Milwaukee. Rocha, we have two very special young guests who are waiting to come out here now and meet you. They're Candy Bergen and Melinda Mark. So girls, come out and see Rocha, please.
1: Candy Bergen and Melinda Marks. Now, which one is Candy Bergen?
2: I'm Candy Bergen.
1: Oh, and you must be Melinda Marks, huh?
2: Yeah.
1: What do you know? I never heard of either one of them. Girls, if you say the secret word, you know, you split $100 with me. It's a common word, something you find around the house. Candy, it's nice to see you.
2: Thank you.
1: A beautiful girl. And so are you. Now, I know all about you, but I'm sure our listeners don't, so would you tell the audience what your father does and who he is?
2: He's not doing anything right now.
1: Well, you know, there's 5 million people out of work. He may get a job soon. Who is he? What is your father's name?
2: Edgar Bergen.
1: Your father is Edgar Bergen, the Swedish Nightingale?
2: Yeah.
1: Oh. Well, then your brothers must be Charlie McCarthy and Mortimer Snyder, huh?
2: Yes, I know.
1: Melinda, if I'm correct now, correct me if I'm wrong. You're 15 years old, is that right?
2: Daddy, you know I'm 11 and a half.
1: How old are you, Candy?
2: I'm 11 and a half.
1: Copycat. How is it you're both the same age and your father is Edgar Bergen and Melinda's father is Groucho Marx?
2: Well, that's life, I guess.
1: So what are your favorite TV shows, Candy?
2: Oh, I like Science Fiction Theater, Gunsmoke, Wyatt Earp, Cheyenne, Bachelor Father, Danny Thomas, and a lot of others.
1: I didn't even come in seventh on that list. It's lucky she's not the Nielsen. Melinda, who are your favorite comedians? In other words, who are the funniest people you know?
2: Well, I think you're the funniest of them all, but I like Richard Goldstone. I think he's very funny, and Topper Wittenberg.
1: Topper Wittenberg and Richard Goldstone? Are there some new comics on TV that I never heard of? What program are they on?
2: Well, they're not on any program. They're in our class at school.
1: Well, that explains it. I can't compete with them. I'm just not in their class. They're in the sixth grade, and I never got further than the third. Well, it's been a lot of fun talking to you girls, and I hope we meet again someday. But now we're going to play You Bet Your Life. Now, this is the reason Candy and Melinda are on the show tonight. They've been after me for a long time to give them a chance to win some money for the Girl Scouts. And just to make sure they win some money, I'm going to ask George Fenneman, who also has 7 kids of his own. I'm going to let him ask the questions, and I'll join the girls in the quiz. Are you ready, George?
3: Yes, I am, Groucho.
1: May I offer you my seat?
3: Oh, all right.
1: I may need it later, but...
4: I think I'm going to enjoy this, because we have a little surprise for you, Groucho.
1: You have, eh?
4: Yes, we're not going to use the category you studied. As a matter of fact...
5: I can double cross.
4: When you hear the rest... We went to the Beverly Hills school superintendent, and together with these people, we prepared a test taken from the sixth grade. In other words, questions that any sixth grader can answer. And I have them right here. I don't know how long I have my
1: moment.
4: Job.
1: I only went to the third grade. I can't answer these questions.
4: You need any help, you think?
1: Your father is out here, isn't he?
2: Yes, he is.
1: Edgar. Edgar Bergen.
6: Yeah.
1: Edgar, what class did you go to in school?
6: What class?
1: I mean, how high did you go?
6: Well, when I got into college, I had a little trouble there. I was in summer school most of the time to get reinstated for the fall term.
1: You went as far as college?
6: Yeah.
1: I'll let you handle this by yourself.
4: Are you ready? Hey, sir.
1: Are you ready?
4: All right, here's number one.
1: Are you ready?
6: Go ahead, Candy. Go ahead.
1: Are you ready?
4: And here's the question.
1: Okay.
4: The Egyptians invented a means of writing by picture. What is it called?
1: Now, which Egyptians are these?
4: Aren't you...
1: Are these the old Egyptians?
4: Why don't you talk it over among yourselves there?
6: Stop it over.
1: What are you doing later on? Would you mind repeating the question?
4: The Egyptians invented a means of writing by picture. What is this means of writing called?
1: Well, I mean, which company was it? Was it MGM or Palm?
4: Well, this is historical Egyptians.
1: They wrote by pictures, or they ought to be ashamed of themselves. You got any answer to this problem?
3: I think it over.
1: Huh? Well, tell me.
5: You got it, have you?
3: Yeah.
1: Well, what is it?
3: Hieroglyphics.
4: That's right. Yeah. You have one right. Three more right.
1: I was going to say papyrus. Is that, would that be right?
4: Well, that's what they wrote on, isn't it?
1: Yes. What?
4: You want
1: they
4: them?
1: Wrote on hieroglyphics?
4: How about question two? Would you settle for that?
1: Well, I'm not satisfied with question one, but let's go ahead. This is the attitude you're going to assume.
4: Who was the king of Babylonia, famous for his code of laws?
1: Babylonia? Isn't that what hangs in the delicatessen?
6: No, no.
1: All right,
6: John.
3: All right.
6: Wish I'd brought him tonight.
1: Can't you call him?
6: I brought Mortimer, I think.
1: Well, now, what was the question?
4: I've even forgotten it. Who was the...
1: about hieroglyphics.
4: No, you've already gotten that. Who was the great king of Babylonia, famous for his code of laws?
6: Yeah. Don't look at me.
1: Was it Jerry Geisler?
4: I'm sorry, the answer was Hammurabi.
3: Oh.
1: Hammurabi?
4: Hammurabi. Hammurabi. You knew
1: you
4: him.
1: You should have known that. You went to college.
6: I haven't read the paper for 3 days, either.
4: All right, now we have one wrong. Don't get the next one wrong or you're out of the game. And here's the next question.
1: Well, now that we know the answer, can we have that same question over again?
4: What are the mountains that separate France from Spain?
3: The Pyrenees.
4: Say it. You got it.
3: It's P-Y... N-E-E or something like that.
4: Well, you know what it is.
3: Yeah,
4: you said it. Say it again.
3: Pyrenees.
4: That's right. Yeah. You have one right. What do you call the imaginary lines which circle the globe parallel to the equator?
1: The Maginot Line.
4: No.
1: The Wash Line.
4: Now, wait a minute. Which one?
3: Go this way?
4: The ones that parallel to the equator.
3: Oh, latitude.
4: Well, you're right. You now have two right. What was the former...
6: That's an easy one, will you?
4: This is easy. What was the former name of Istanbul?
3: Oh.
1: What is the farmer's name in Istanbul?
4: You got a little friend working over here, you know.
3: Constantinople.
4: You're right, Constantinople. Now we have three rights.
6: Three rights.
4: You'll almost have your $1,000 if you get this next one right.
1: $1,000?
4: Yes, you'll have it.
6: Gee.
4: You want to play the game with me here?
6: Yeah.
4: How many degrees in a circle?
3: 360. No.
6: That's
4: right. You're right.
3: Yeah.
4: Three. Four in a row. You've gotten four in a row and you got $1,000 for the Girl Scouts, haven't you? And would you please take your chair back? Now?
1: Thanks, Edgar.
6: Thanks, Scott.
4: We'll find out if any of our contestants will try for $10,000 in just a moment.
7: May 1945. The armies of the Allies hurl themselves against the desperate last-ditch resistance of Hitler's Wehrmacht, advance across the shell-torn German countryside with victory in sight. But when would it come? When would the terrible slaughter end? How many more good men would fall before victory and peace become a reality? May 1945, a time of hoping, a time of waiting. It was NBC newsman Morgan Beatty who broke the story, and exclusive. Heinrich Himmler had made an offer of German surrender to the Allies. Morgan Beatty, cited for outstanding radio reporting, is typical of the top NBC newsmen who bring you news on the hour. 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
4: Groucho, here are Gladys Bentley and her partner to give us their decision on the big question.
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8: I don't want to part that wheel.
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8: I don't want no part of that wheel.
1: You don't want any part of that
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1: And, Mr. O'Connor, what is your plan?
9: Gratia, I just come to say goodbye. 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
1: For winning the $1,000, and thanks for being on the show. 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

0: Well, Honest Harold the homemaker has a new problem on his hands these days. His lazy young cousin, Raymond, who has come to visit him from Chicago. However, Saturday is a day of leisure for Harold, and we find him feeling pretty satisfied with himself this morning. He has finally talked Raymond into looking for a job. Right now, Harold is just finishing dressing before going into breakfast.
1: Oh, whistle while you work. Whistle while you work. Well, this new plaid vest looks pretty good. Harold, you're quite a fellow. There was a young man from the West who loved a young lady with zest. So hard did he press her to make her say yes, sir, that he broke 3 cigars in his vest. feel fine today. Dear little cousin Raymond. Finally got him out looking for a job. I guess that pep talk I gave him last night turned the trick. I felt a little sorry for him, though, when I heard his alarm go off at 7 this morning. Yeah, but the boy has got to learn that the early bird gets the worm. Oh, whistle while you work. La-da-da-da-da-da-dee. Cousin Raymond's gone to work.
2: Good morning, son. You sound cheerful.
1: Yeah, good morning, Mother. I am. Yeah, I guess we won't have to worry about Cousin Raymond loafing around the house anymore. Let's see, it's 9 a.m. I'll bet that boy's got a job by now.
2: Well, I don't think so, Harold.
1: Why not?
2: He's still in bed.
1: Mother, I heard his alarm go off.
2: Yes, but I don't think he did.
1: That's the last straw. I'll go wake him up.
2: Now be gentle with him, Harold.
1: Yeah, I'll be gentle with him. He's going to look for a job this morning if I have to carry him downtown in his pajamas. Raymond, I want you... Oop. Look at him, saw wood. That's the closest he's come to working since he's been here. Raymond, wake up. Sounds like a B-29. Maybe I'd better try shaking him. Raymond, wake up. Raymond, it's morning. Cock-a-doodle-doo. Raymond, the house is burning down. Yeah, I know. I'll tickle his feet. I'll just lift the covers up here. Oop, sleeps with his socks on. In their mind. Kitchy, kitchy, coo, Raymond. Kitchy, kitchy, coo. Won't even wake up to laugh. By George, I know something that'll wake him up. Mother, it's too bad Raymond won't wake up. Dorothy Lemoore's on the phone.
3: She is. Where?
1: I got you.
4: Oh, hi, cousin.
1: Yeah, hiya. You get out of that bed, young man. You promised me you'd get up early this morning and look for a job.

0: Yeah, I'd better wait and look for a job tomorrow.
1: Raymond, you're not going to put this off any longer.
0: But I don't know where to look, Cuz.
1: Oh, well, it's customary to look through the want ads. I got a paper right here. Never mind, I'll do it for you. And don't go to sleep. Let's see. Help wanted male. Accountant? Auto mechanic? Boy wanted. Ah. Must be ambitious, alert, wide awake. Better try another one. Let's see here. Here's just a job for you. Listen to this. Wanted. Delivery boy. Apply Schroeder's Grocery Store. Sounds like just the thing.
0: Yeah.
1: Salary, 25 a week. Must drive automobile.
0: Oh, that's too bad, Cuz. I can't take the job.
1: Why not?
0: I haven't got a driver's license.
1: Oh, yeah? Well, I got news for you. You can get one at the town marshal's office, and I'm going to escort you down there, and right now.
0: But I'm not dressed.
1: You got a good start with my new socks on. Hurry up.

0: Pete the Marshal behind the desk. Pete, I want to talk to you.
1: All right, Harold. What can I do for you?
0: I want to get a driver's license here for my cousin.
1: Oh, yes. Your cousin from Chicago. Howdy, boy.
2: Hello.
0: Pete, will you get a move on? Raymond wants that license today.
1: All right. First, I got to test his vision. Mm-hmm. Now, where'd I put that eye chart? Oh, Shaw.
0: Haven't you got an eye chart?
1: I just remembered the boys at the firehouse borrowed it for a dartboard. Well, it don't matter. We'll just use this calendar here on the wall.
0: Calendar?
1: Back up, son.
2: All right.
1: All right, now I'll test your vision. See this picture on the calendar? George Washington crossing the Delaware.
2: Yes.
1: How many men in the boat?
2: 12.
1: Correct. Now, who's that fellow standing up?
0: Everybody knows that is George Washington.
1: No coaching, Harold.
0: You.
1: All right, now we'll try the words on the calendar. What's this word?
2: Monday.
1: Correct. What's the next one?
2: Tuesday.
1: And the next one?
2: Wednesday.
1: That boy has got eyes like a hawk, Harold.
0: Oh, brother, what an eye test. Pete, let's get this thing over with. I'm trying to get Raymond a job.
1: All right, now. Now, Raymond, I'll have to give you the oral test. That means spoken, Harold.
0: No kidding.
1: First question. Raymond, suppose you wanted to make a left turn, and you had your hand out, and Harold's car pulls up at the intersection. Who has the right-of-way?
2: I do.
0: You do not. Anybody knows I'd have the right-of-way.
1: Not if the boy had reached the intersection first. Harold, how did you ever get a driver's license?
0: Well, I passed this driver's test 6 years ago.
1: 6 years ago? Got news for you, boy. Your license has expired. Got to give you the test, too, boy.
0: But, Pete...
1: Ready? All right, now, look at this picture on the counter. Who's that man standing up in the boat?
0: Calvin Coolidge.
1: You need glasses, boy.

0: Gosh, Raymond, it's after 10 o'clock. I thought we'd never get away from Pete.
1: Yeah.
0: Well, anyhow, I'm glad you passed your driving test, Raymond.
1: Thanks. Too bad you didn't pass yours.
0: That'll do, Raymond. I'll pass it tomorrow. Oh, there's Schroeder's grocery store. You can pull up in front there.
1: All right.
0: Now, look, Raymond, I know you can get this job if you really go after it. And remember, first impressions are very important. Now, when you go in to ask Mr. Schroeder for the job, what are you going to say to him?
1: Mr. Schroeder, you don't want to hire me as the delivery boy, do you?
0: No, Raymond, you got to sell yourself. Be dynamic. Don't take no for an answer. If he tries to stall you, put your foot down.
1: Put my foot down?
0: Yeah.
1: All right, cuz. I will. I'll be right back.
0: Guess I finally woke Raymond up. Yes, sir, this may be the beginning of a whole career for Raymond. He'll go in and get this job. He'll be a delivery boy for a while. Then he'll get promoted to clerk. Then banana buyer.

0: then manager, and eventually he'll own the store. Someday he'll be president of a whole chain of grocery stores. We'll get all our groceries wholesale. our little Raymond, a captain of industry.
1: Well, I'm back, cuz.
0: Raymond, did you get the job, my boy?
1: Nope.
0: What? What happened?
1: Well, I put my foot down like you told me, but I stuck it in a case of eggs.
2: Schroeder chased me out of the store.
0: He did?
1: He said he's going to charge the eggs to you.
0: Come on, Raymond, we'll look someplace else.

0: Raymond, we've been all over town. This is our last chance to get you a job.
1: Yeah.
0: Funny, I didn't think of this before. Hiring you as my assistant at the radio station. And you can help me on my 9 to 10 homemakers program.
1: 9 to 10? Oh, I like those hours.
0: Yeah. Raymond, we work all day preparing the program.
1: Oh. What's my day off?
0: For heaven's sake, you haven't even got the job yet. Now, I'll go in and talk to the manager, Stanley Peabody.
1: Oh, yeah.
2: Station KHJP. I'll connect you.
1: Oh, there's Gloria. Hi, babe.
2: Hi, Raymond.
0: Good morning, Gloria.
2: Oh, good morning, Harold.
0: Mr. Peabody in?
1: Guess what, Gloria? I'm going to work here.
2: You are? Oh, that's wonderful, Raymond.
1: Yeah.
2: Why, we can go to lunch together every day.
0: Gloria, is Mr. Peabody...
2: And Raymond, we can go out in the afternoon and get an ice cream cone.
1: Well, what flavor ice cream do you like, Gloria? Chocolate?
2: No, Raymond.
1: Strawberry?
2: No, Raymond.
1: Pistachio?
2: No, Raymond.
1: Banana nut?
2: No, Raymond.
0: Cut that out. Gloria, will you please ask me if Mr. Peabody's in?
2: No, Raymond. Oh, but yes, he is, Harold.
0: Thank you.
1: Peppermint stick?
2: No, Raymond.
0: Oh, my goodness.
1: No, Raymond. Tutti Frutti?
2: No, Raymond.
0: Those kids. Breeze, they're a man with soul so dead who's never said I should have stood in bed. let me see. How can I handle this now? Well, I'll just tell Peabody he can hire Raymond as my assistant, or I'll take my program elsewhere. Yeah, that'll throw a scare into him.
3: Yeah?
0: Hello, Stanley. May I come in?
3: You are in.
0: Hey, oh, yeah. Stanley, I wanted to...
3: Quiet. Can't you see I'm drinking my yogurt?
0: Yes, sir.
4: He's so sour the yogurt I'll be drinking him.
0: Look at his Adam's apple go up and down. Looks like a turkey that swallowed a yo-yo.
3: There.
0: You didn't finish it, Stanley. There's some in your tie.
3: Never mind. What is it, Hemp?
0: Well, Stanley, I wanted to ask a little favor of you.
3: What's that?
0: I think I need a little help on my program.
3: You certainly do. I've heard it every day this week, and the only time I liked it was this morning.
0: Wait a minute. This is Saturday. My program wasn't on the air this morning.
3: That's why I liked it.
0: What a sneaky thing to say.
3: Honest, Harold, the homemaker. I don't see how the housewives stand your program with all those corny jokes.
0: Corny jokes?
3: Yes. Like the one you did yesterday on your gasoline commercial. How do you make Auntie Freeze take away her pajamas?
0: My mother liked it.
3: Well, I didn't.
0: The musicians liked it. Did you like the one about the butcher who put sawdust in the sausage because he couldn't make both ends meet?
3: Yeah. No, I didn't. But I'm glad you came in. There's something I've been wanting to tell you for a long time.
0: Oh?
3: Hemp, unless your program gets inspired, you're going to find out you'll be fired.
0: Say, that rhymes. Oop. Fired.
3: Yes. Now, what was the favor you wanted to ask me? Well, say something.
0: Violets are blue, roses are red. I think I'll leave while I'm ahead. Goodbye, Stanley. Mother, I'm home.
5: Oh, hello, Harold. Would you like a glass of milk and a cookie?
0: Yeah, thank you, Mother, but I'm not hungry.
5: Oh, Harold, Dr. Yancey phoned a while ago.
0: Oh? What did the old horse doctor want?
5: I told him you were down trying to find Raymond a job, and he said he'd let you know if he got any ideas.
0: Well, I'm not going to hold my breath. What are we going to do with Raymond, Mother? He's 22 years old, and he hasn't gotten anywhere.
5: Well, after all, Harold, he's just starting at the bottom.
0: Yeah, trouble is he likes it so well it looks like he's planning to stay there.
5: Oh, Harold.
0: Uh-oh, there's Doc and his horse and buggy. Oh, my goodness. Got the only buggy in town with a Stanley steamer horn.
6: Harold! Oh, Harold!
0: Okay, Doc, I'm coming. Look at Doc's old horse, Silver Moon. She gets more sway-backed every day.
6: Come here, Harold.
0: Why don't you come in the house, Doc?
6: Why, Harold, I couldn't leave Silver Moon out here all by herself, could I, dear?
0: Oh, brother.
6: Of course, I could unhitch her and bring her in the house.
0: Never mind. What do you want, Doc?
6: Well, Harold, I understand your cousin's trying to find a job.
0: Well, that's not exactly right.
6: Well, your worries are over. I got just the thing for him.
0: You have? What is it?
6: Yes, sir. Old Doc Yancey has come through again.
0: Doc, what's the job?
6: Yes, sir. When you're lost in a snowdrift and don't know which way to turn, who comes to the rescue? Doc Yancey, that faithful old Saint Bernard.
4: You look like a Saint Bernard.
6: Oh, thank you, Harold.
7: Doc, will you please stop taking bows before you fall out of the buggy?
6: Well, of course, Harold, if you don't want me to tell you what it is.
7: Doc, believe me, I do want you to tell me.
6: Well, all right, then climb up here in the buggy so I can exercise Silver Moon.
7: Oh, my goodness.
6: That's it. Giddy up, Silver Moon. Come on.
7: Now, what's the job you got for Raymond?
6: Well, it's not a job exactly. It's a profession.
7: Huh?
6: The noblest profession of them all. A veterinarian.
7: Oh, for heaven's sake, Doc, we want to find Raymond a job now.
6: Well, it only takes 4 years to go through veterinarian college.
7: It's 4 years. Then what would he be? A horse doctor.
6: Now you've gone and hurt her feelings, Harold. That's all right. He didn't mean it, Silver Moon.
7: Oh, my goodness. Doc, we don't want Raymond to be an old man before he goes to work.
6: Oh, sir, I tell you, there's no thrill like being a veterinarian. Why, you walk down the street, you see a cat, and you say to yourself, I brought her into the world. And then when you get an emergency call in the middle of the night from an Airedale with a warm nose, and you go out and you hold her paw.
7: Oh, Doc!
6: And those glorious years I spent at veterinary college. I'll never forget our alma mater song. We will miss those dear old dogwood trees. Woof, woof, woof. Where we look for fleas on Pekingese. Woof, woof, woof.
7: Dog.
6: Farewell to those distant purple.
7: Why don't you take one yourself? Let me out of here. I'm going home.

0: Wow. That's one buggy ride I'm glad to walk home from. And Doc. And look for fleas on Pekingese. Probably got a couple on me after riding in that buggy. Wanting Raymond to be a veterinarian. Well, I give up. I'll never find that boy a job.
1: Is that you, cuz?
0: Raymond, you're up.
1: Harold, I found a job.
0: Huh?
1: Yes, I did.
0: Hey, wait a minute, Raymond. Let me sit down. I've had a hard day. Oh, you say you got a job?
1: Well, not exactly, but I just saw an ad in the afternoon paper.
0: Oh, let me see the ad. Wanted. Ballroom dance instructor. Male. Theodore's Academy of the Dance. What's this? Easy work. Monday, Wednesday, and Friday off.
1: That's the kind of job I've always wanted.
0: Yeah, I can understand that.
1: I think I'll go down there right now.
0: Just a moment, Raymond. That ad sounds like a racket to me.
1: Oh, gee, cuz, this is my chance to do an honest day's work.
0: Honest day's work. Well, I'll tell you what I'll do, Raymond. I'll go down there with you and investigate this thing. If it sounds all right, you can apply for the job.
1: Oh, thanks, cuz. Gosh, I'm a dance instructor. Charleston, Charleston, da-da-da-da-dee-dee.
0: Oh, come on, will you?

0: Can't I go in with you, cuz?
1: No, Raymond. You wait right here in the car. It won't take me long to find out if this dance academy is on the square.
0: Okay, cuz.
1: Theodora's Academy of the Dance. Look at all these pictures in the reception room. Who's that in the bell-bottom trousers? Oh, Rita Hayworth. Guess Theodora's in the other room there, giving some sucker a tango lesson. Uh-oh, here she comes.
2: Well, a dance lover.
3: Huh?
2: Welcome to Theodora's Academy of the Dance.
1: Oh, thank you. Miss Theodora.
2: What kind of dancing lessons are you interested in?
1: Well, I...
2: Don't tell me. Let me guess. Let's see. I would say you're the Latin type. Long sideburn.
1: I just need a haircut, I guess.
2: I can just see you doing a languorous tango like this. Step and step glide and keep your back straight.
1: Miss.
2: Step and step glide. Don't watch your feet, please.
1: Feet?
2: Step...
1: But, miss, just a minute. I don't want
2: to. Oh, you look like a good Kong material, too.
1: Oh?
2: One and two and three, kick.
1: Oop,
2: one
1: miss.
2: And two and three, kick.
1: Oop,
2: one
1: miss.
2: One and two and three, kick.
1: Will you please light somewhere? I want to talk to you.
2: Of course.
1: I didn't come here for dancing lessons. You see, I saw your ad in the paper for a dance instructor.
2: Oh, of course. You're applying for the job.
3: What?
2: Lucky Theodora. I didn't dream you'd be so charming.
1: But, miss, you don't get...
2: Who would have thought Melrose Springs had such handsome men?
1: Yeah, well, you... Well, there are a few of us, I guess.
2: And where did you get those beautiful brown eyes? I'm sure you'll enjoy the job. Good salary. Monday, Wednesday, and Friday off. Why, it almost sounds too good to be true, doesn't it?
1: Yes, it does. That's what I wanted to talk to you about. You see, my...
2: Why don't we go into the ballroom?
1: Ballroom?
2: Yes. I'll have to try you out, you know.
1: But,
2: We'll have a cozy little dance together.
1: Cozy little dance?
2: Yes. Come on, brown eyes.
1: Honest Harold, why don't you tell her what you came here for? Well, in no hurry. Won't hurt to have one cozy little dance first. Brown eyes. Coming, Theodora.
2: Oh, there you are.
1: Yeah, here I am.
2: I suppose you're familiar with the different dance steps, the rumba, the samba, the mamba.
1: The hoomba?
2: Which one shall we do?
1: Well, how about a waltz?
2: A waltz?
1: Yeah.
2: All right, I'll put on a record.
1: Gosh, Theodora looks awfully cute in that dress. Guess that's what they call an off-the-shoulder organdy.
2: There we are. Well, aren't you going to put your arms around me?
1: Put my arms around you?
2: Yes. If we're going to dance.
1: Oh, dance. All right.
2: That's it.
1: Hope my hand isn't too cold on your... back.
2: Oh, I don't mind. Cold hands, warm heart.
1: This is nice.
2: Yes. Shall we start to dance now?
1: Well, here goes. One, two, three. One, two, three. One, two, three.
2: Why, you're a beautiful waltzer.
1: Can't count very well, though. No, I'm not bad, I guess. I did win second prize last year at the Moose Costume Ball.
2: Really?
1: Yeah. I'd have won first prize, but it was kind of hard to dance in that moose suit.
2: You know, you haven't told me your name yet.
1: Oh, Harold Moose. I mean, Harold Hemp.
2: Harold.
3: Yeah.
2: I could follow you better if you held me a little closer.
1: Closer? All right.
2: Harold? Mind if I put my head on your shoulder?
1: Oh, of course not.
2: Oh, there.
1: You're up, sweeps, tickling my nose.
2: That's nice. Your voice has a lot of timbre.
1: Timbre? Well, I used to work in a lumber camp.

0: That was wonderful.
1: Thank you. It was wonderful dancing with you, too.
2: Of course, if you take the job as my dance instructor, we'll be waltzing together a lot. Every night.
1: We will? When do I go to work?
2: Right away.
1: Eh?
2: Oh, I should tell you, the salary is only $25 a week.
1: Oh, that's all right.
2: And, oh, yes, you'll have to take a brush-up course for a month or two.
1: Brush-up course?
2: Yes, all instructors do that. And it will only cost you $35 a week.
1: $35 a week?
2: Yes, but don't forget your salary is $25.
1: Oh, yeah. Then all I have to pay you is $10 a week.
2: That's right.
1: Hey, that's a real bargain. Thank you very much.
2: Sure you don't mind.
1: Mind? No, it's a pleasure.
2: Harold, The $10 is payable in advance.
1: Oh, of course. There you are. Two fives.
2: Thank you.
1: Theodora, how about starting my brush-up course now, huh?
2: All right, we'll try a conga.
1: Yeah?
2: Follow me.
1: Yeah?
2: One and two and three, kick.
1: Oh, one and two and three, kick. One and two and three, kick.
3: Hey, cuz!
1: Oh, Raymond forgot all about him. Excuse me, Theodora. What do you want, Raymond?
3: Cuz, did I get the job?
4: No, Raymond, I did.
3: What? Why can't I have it?
1: My boy, you couldn't afford this job.
3: Why?
1: Never mind. Go home, Raymond. Here's a dollar. That's it.
2: Who was that, Harold?
1: Just a boy. Come on, Theodora. One and two and three, kick. One and two and three, kick. Whee, this is a swell job, and it's only going to cost me $10 a week.

0: You have just heard the Harold Perry Show, Honest Harold, who returns in just a moment with an important announcement. The supporting players tonight included Jane Morgan, William Tracy, Parley Bear, Olin Soule, and Mari Alden. And featured Gloria Holliday as Gloria and Joseph Kearns as old Doc Yak Yak. Norman McDonald directed, and the music was composed and conducted by Jack Meekin. Honest Harold, created by Harold Perry, was written by Gene Stone and Jack Robinson. Now back to Harold Perry.
1: Bob, our joyful laughing lady, the winner of the Honest Harold Laugh Contest, has been chosen. She'll be flown to Los Angeles via TWA Constellation, arriving here Thursday, and will appear with us on our show Wednesday, November 22nd, to demonstrate how and why she won the contest. Over 50,000 women have chortled, guffawed, and chuckled all over the nation. But the winner is Mrs. Lena Duncan of 210 Stooksbury Street, Knoxville, Tennessee. Congratulations, Mrs. Duncan. See you next week, folks, when Mrs. Duncan, or Miss Mirthquake of 1950, as she'll be known, will be with us. Good night.
0: 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Bob Lamon speaking. This is CBS, where the dramas of the lineup are heard every Thursday evening. 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
1: Pleasure of them all gives the most pleasure of them all. This is Marvin Miller, ladies and gentlemen, speaking for the makers of Old Gold Cigarettes, who are pleased to present the 30th in a series of new programs with Carmen Dragon and his orchestra, starring Metro-Goldwyn-Mayer's lovable Frank Morgan, the genial Don Ameche, and charming Francis Langford, who sings...

0: Thank you, ladies and gentlemen, and good evening.
1: Pardon, Don.
0: You what is it, Simon?
1: Well, last week you told me to stick to my music and forget about telling Yonkers, and I disagreed with you, remember?
0: I remember.
1: Well, I asked my wife, and she thinks you've got a good point.
0: Oh, she does?
1: Yeah. Then I used my head, and I think I got a good point, too.
0: That's for sure.
1: So I combined the music with the Yonker, and what did I get?
0: What?
1: A musical Yonker.
0: Oh, no.
1: Boys, let me have a chord. A modest sword swallower married an inflated balloon dancer, and right after the ceremony, he left your flat. Get it?
0: Hate it.
1: I'm only trying to make your job easier, Don. I even got you a guest for tonight.
0: A guest? What does he do?
1: Huh?
0: What does your guest do?
1: I forgot to ask him.
0: Oh, fine. Where'd you find him, Carmen?
1: Well, he was hanging around the stage entrance, and I thought to myself, why not ask him if he's interested in being a guest on our program? So I did, and he was, and here he is. Say hello to Mr. Amici,
0: Don't know his name either, huh?
1: Well, I had to save something for the interview. What's your name, buddy?
2: Gordon. Buddy Gordon.
1: Fine. Now, just stand a little closer to the microphone so you'll sound better, Mr. Gordon.
0: He sounds better than you do.
2: Mr. Gordon.
1: Hey, cut it out. He's my guest, boy, and I'll do all the interviewing, boy.
0: Oh. Well, go ahead, boy.
1: Okay. Mr. What'd you say your name was, Buddy?
2: Buddy.
1: That's fine. You got any questions you'd like to ask him, Don?
0: All right, Carmen. Mr. Gordon, would you mind telling us what your occupation is?
2: Not at all, Mr. Amici. I'm a process server.
0: A process server? Well, that sounds interesting. And you took the evening off to come down here and see our show, huh?
2: Well, not exactly. I've got a summons to deliver to one F. Morgan.
0: F. Morgan.
1: Well, guess I'll be going home now.
0: Come back here, Carmen.
1: What for? You don't need me around to interview your guest.
0: He's not my guest. You brought him here.
2: Please. Gentlemen, don't squabble over me. I'd get Mr. Morgan sooner or later anyway.
0: What makes you so sure, Mr. Gordon?
2: Because I'm considered the ace process server in the sheriff's office. My record is unsullied.
0: Oh, it is, huh?
2: It is, sir. In the 12 years I've been serving summonses, I've accounted for every male witness.
0: Well, how about women?
2: In 1947, I caught 394 matrons and 64 debutantes.
3: You did? What'd you use for bait?
0: Frank.
3: Hey, any man who can hook all those dames.
0: Frank, no dames. Why don't you go home?
3: Home? I can't go home, Dodger. I'm being shadowed. I spent all day dodging a stupid process server.
0: Somebody shook him off.
3: Oh, huh? Yes.
4: Yes,
3: Each time he tried to slip me the dope, I gave the dope a slip.
4: Oh, yeah.
3: Dodger, who's that slippery dope behind you?
0: Carmen brought him here.
3: Well, any friend of Carmen, he's a friend of yours. Good day, gentlemen.
2: Just a minute, Mr. Morgan.
3: Shh, don't call me Morgan. That sneaky process server might hear you and hand me the paper. You understand, don't you?
2: Perfectly.
3: Not that I have much to worry about.
0: You don't think he can catch up with you, huh?
3: Not an earthly chance. What a dolt this process server is.
2: Really?
3: He doesn't know it, but every time he leaves his house to look for me, I stop in and have tea with his wife.
2: What?
3: Oh, you should see her. First time I ever had tea with Lemon with a lemon. She thinks I'm a fuller brush man, and I keep giving her samples.
0: Yeah.
3: If her husband comes home, I'll have to give her the brush.
2: That is very interesting.
3: Yes, isn't it?
4: Yes. Yes.
3: Well, thanks, young man. And if I could ever help you with a summons, just let me know.
2: Well, as a matter of fact, I've got one in my pocket right now.
3: You have? Well, now, that's a coincidence. Let's have a look at it.
0: Give it, Frank.
3: Stop pulling my sleeve, Dodger. Least I can do is help this gentleman.
2: Yeah, here you are, Mr. Morgan.
3: Well, thank you. Let me see. Caught on his appearance of Frank Morgan. Frank Morgan! That's me!
2: Thank you. Good night, Mr. Morgan.
3: I've been stabbed! Dodger, why didn't you warn me?
0: Now, wait a minute, Morgan. Don't get hysterical. What's this case all about? Is it serious?
3: Serious? Dodger is the worst calamity that ever befell me since I was operated on in a cocktail lounge.
1: You were operated on in a cocktail lounge?
3: Yes, I had a brass rail removed from the bottom of my foot.
1: Well,
3: a story.
0: So what about the stump?
3: Well, I was driving to the studio last Friday at a moderate rate of speed, accompanied by an old friend.
0: Oh, yeah.
3: Charming thing whose acquaintance I made at a bus stop.
2: While waiting for the lights to change.
0: Oh, sure.
3: My companion was a prim young lady, very straight-laced in a loose sort of way. We were discussing her career when the accident happened.
0: What accident?
3: Well, as I said before, I was driving very carefully with both hands on the girl wheel. When suddenly I saw careening towards me a heavy car, obviously out of control.
0: Oh, my.
3: By an amazing piece of quick thinking, I managed to meet him head-on.
2: Using your head.
3: What a crash. The girl didn't have a mark on her, but I was covered with scratches. Some of it was from the glass. She has the audacity to sue me.
0: Well, it sounds to me like the girl has a legal claim, Frank. You better get yourself a good lawyer.
3: Poppycock, I'm going to handle this case myself. I'll secure a writ of replevin, and after a process verbal, I'll distrain the litigant and have the assumption declared void.
0: Do you know anything about law?
3: The great hall of Old Bailey in London still echoes with the eloquent pleas made by the renowned Frank Morgan, K.C.
0: K.C.? You mean you were a king's counsel in England?
3: I was, my boy. I was the first barrister to hold diplomas from the two famous legal colleges of Crimpus and Chisling. Yes, I graduated cum laude from Crimpus and took a postgraduate course in Chisling. At 22, I became a king's counsel.
0: Why don't you stop it, Frank? You're not talking to some half-witted schoolboy.
3: I'm not?
0: There isn't a soul in the world who believe you were a lawyer unless he was a thick-skulled young bumpkin from the sticks.
2: I don't want to intrude, Don, but I believe Mr. Morgan.
3: Well, it's that thick-skulled young bumpkin from the sticks. Pull up a stick and wreck your thick bumps, Kunky.
0: Pardon? Frank, I refuse to stand here week after week and watch you lower the dignity of Marvin Miller.
3: Well, I'll stand here and you lower it.
2: Mr. Morgan, I don't want to bother you.
3: Well, you do, you know.
2: I'm sorry, but I overheard you discussing law, and I've studied the legal profession for years. Right now, I'm wrapped up in 3 champerty suits.
3: Really? I thought you got those bulges from stuffing turkeys up your vest.
0: I told you this baker doesn't know anything about law.
3: Nonsense. For generations, the Morgans have been fixtures at the bar.
0: I know.
3: Beginning with my grandfather, Shyster Morgan, down to my uncle, Vagrant, and my aunt, Pickpocket.
0: Your aunt, Pickpocket?
3: Yeah, the dippy old snipe. Always lifted her own poke when she was jugged.
2: What a wonderful family.
3: Yes. While I was still in my swaddling clothes, they schooled me in the honorable profession, and I soon rewarded their confidence in me by winning my first case.
0: And what was it?
3: The principals were an itinerant tinker and a wealthy chambermaid.
0: Oh.
3: She had married the tinker and drawn a will in his favor. Later, she regretted her action, and after working with the stubborn maid for 6 hours, I managed to break her will. The case brought me worldwide publicity, and I soon began to specialize in emotional cases.
0: Emotional cases?
3: Passion murders, alienation of affections, breach of promise, anything involving the heart.
0: Oh, yeah.
3: I'm the only lawyer alive who ever conducted simultaneously 2 perdition suits.
0: 2 perdition suits? What's that?
3: A pair of breeches.
0: I'll take a loafer jacket.
3: A belt in the back?
0: Just a kick in the pants.
3: I'll try this on for size. What are we talking about?
2: Telling us how you were a lawyer, Mr. Morgan.
3: Oh, yes. I can't begin to recount the number of cases I've disposed of.
2: Don't try.
3: Oh, but in more than one instance, I managed to get favorable verdicts, despite the fact that my opponents had softened the judge with a heavy bribe. Bribe!
2: I knew you meant bride, Mr. Morgan.
3: No, you did. Well, the case that put me in the public eye was a little affair dubbed by the newspapers as the Morgan murder case.
0: Oh, who did you kill, Frank?
3: 2 other shysters who muscled in on my... I object to it!
2: Stop that, Don. Objection sustained. Go on, Mr. Morgan.
3: Yeah, where was I?
0: I don't know. Something with muscles.
3: Oh, yes. By adhering to a rigid diet of grass and raw jelly eels, I developed my flabby biceps to... No!
2: I'm sorry, Frank. What was this Morgan murder case?
3: Well, you can find it listed in the records under State versus Gilhooly. Lincoln, 347, U.S. 101 to Ventura, Day 2 at Pismo Avenue. Oh. I've going to appeal this to the Supreme Court.
4: Yeah, what about Bill Hooley, Frank?
3: Well, they had a very flimsy case against him, but the boy was smart enough to come to me.
4: Smart.
3: I'll skip the weeks of drudgery I went through in building up his defense, bribing witnesses, destroying evidence, and forging letters. Suffice it to say, I was thoroughly prepared when the trial opened.
4: And what happened?
3: Well, the district attorney was rather an unscrupulous fellow, and the case went badly, dear.
5: John Amici and Francis Langford as John and Blanche Bickerson in The Honeymoon is Over. Two o'clock in the morning finds the Bickerson automobile straining under the additional weight of a house trailer, moving in the general direction of Yellowstone National Park. This is John Bickerson's first vacation in 7 years, and his wife, Blanche, is determined to see that he gets a good rest. They've been driving steadily for 9 hours. Listen.
6: John.
0: Yeah?
6: Don't slump like that.
0: I'm not slumping.
6: You are, too. Your eyes are almost closed and your head keeps lolling on my shoulder.
0: Well, I'm sleepy, Blanche. I can't drive anymore.
6: You're not driving. I am. I haven't touched the wheel for the last 8 hours. I've driven all the way since we left that gas station in Bakersfield.
0: What were we doing in Bakersfield?
6: You and the car got tanked up at the same time. I'm warning you, John Bickerson, I'm not going to stand for your conduct much longer. I'm growing old having to battle with you because of your acts. What do you think I am?
0: Old battle axe.
6: What?
0: You'll put out the lights, Blanche.
6: What are you talking about?
0: I don't know. I'm not listening. Drive careful, Blanche. Good night.
6: I wish we'd never started on this trip.
0: Shh.
6: I won't shush. You've got no right to treat me like a truck driver. You haven't been 1 minute's help to me. I don't know where we're going. I can't understand these dials on the dashboard. I'm telling you now, John, if you fall asleep once more, I'll run out of gas.
0: Oh, you say it, but you won't do it.
6: That settles it. I'm not going to drive another step.
4: Well, pull over to the side. You can't stop in the middle of the highway. You're blocking traffic.
6: Oh, all right. It won't start.
4: Let me see that gas gauge. Empty. Why didn't you tell me we were running low?
6: I told you I didn't know anything about it.
4: Well, there's no use sitting here. There's only one way to get this outfit over to the side of the road, and that's by pushing it. Now, don't touch a thing until I tell you. Okay, Blanche.
6: I can't even budge it, John. You come out and push.
4: Wait a minute. Let me try this stuff. Why, you didn't even have the ignition key on. That's that.
6: Turn off the headlights, John, and come back here in the trailer. Where did I put that suitcase with my nightgown? John? John? Where is he? What's he doing in that car?

0: asleep with his head in the glove compartment.
1: Blanchard. What's the matter? What time is it, Blanchard?
0: Come on out of that car and sleep in the trailer. Now, watch your step.
1: I'm sleepy. I don't want to open my eyes.
0: Go on. Get in. Now, take your clothes off.
1: Where's the bed?
0: Just pull down the ironing board and hook it to the bread box.
2: I can't sleep on an ironing board. What kind of a trailer is this?
0: You don't have to sleep on the ironing board. That just makes the slab.
1: Oh.
0: Now, you just fold the stove underneath and slide the seat pads on top. There. Isn't that clever?
1: Wonderful. Good night.
0: The other bed hooks on the other side. See how simple it is?
1: I hate it.
0: Oh, you're never satisfied with anything. This trailer's a darn sight better than our apartment, if you ask me.
1: Yeah.
0: It's got every modern convenience. There's more closet space than we have. There's a lovely metal sink, and the bathroom is out of this world.
1: That's what I was afraid of. Blow out the candle, Blanche.
0: It's not a candle. It's an electric bulb shaped like a candle.
1: Well, turn it off and go to sleep. Oh, I've never been so tired in my life.
0: Well, if it won't trouble you too much, I'd like to get out of my clothes. Would you mind unzipping my back?
1: Back up.
0: Thanks.
1: Here's the zipper.
2: Well, I couldn't help it. The darn thing came off in my hand. Why don't they sew it on tight?
0: I'm going to take it back to Madame Selma's and get a refund. Then I'm going out and buy some real clothes.
1: Oh, you got plenty of clothes.
0: I have not.
2: You have, too. You spend a fortune on clothes.
0: How can you say that? All I own is this dress and that red dinner gown. And I got that gown for a ridiculous figure.
1: Well, you were fatter then.
0: I'm talking about the price. Don't you go babbling about me spending money for clothes. Is it any crime that I need a new dress?
2: You always need a new dress. When I married you, you didn't have a rag on your back. And now you're covered with them. I mean...
0: It's true, though. All I've got is rags. And you scream your head off if I buy one dress a year. In another 2 months, I'll have absolutely nothing to wear around the house. Then what'll I do?
1: Pull down the shade.
0: Believe me, Gloria Gooseby got the right kind of a husband. That Leo gives her everything, and he never squawks. Leo covers her with diamonds and bundles her in furs.
1: Shoo, shoo.
0: Leo bought her a blue mink coat last month, and the month before that, Leo gave her a pearl necklace.
1: Yeah, pearl necklace.
0: I saw her last week, and what do you think she's got wrapped around her little finger?
1: Leo.
0: No, she hasn't. She's got a ring with a diamond in it as big as my head.
1: Maybe it's as big, but I bet it's not as thick.
0: You be careful how you talk to me, John.
2: Well, you're always riling me up. I didn't start anything. You did. You want to do nothing but fight, fight, fight.
0: Keep quiet. You'll wake the neighbors.
2: What neighbors? We're in a trailer a million miles from everybody.
0: I wish I was home.
1: Oh, so do I. Good night.
0: Oh, John, can't we even enjoy ourselves for 1 week? I didn't mean to start anything.
1: Well, get to bed. I'm so tired, I don't know what I'm doing.
0: All right. Well, hand me my cold cream from the overnight bag, will you please, John? It's right under your bed.
1: How do you jam all this stuff into one small bag? Hairnet, bobby pin, slippers, stockings, bathrobe. Here's your cold cream.
0: Thanks, dear.
1: What's this? Since when do they put fur on them?
0: All earmuffs have fur on them.
1: Oh, they're earmuffs. Are you ready for bed now? Good night.
0: Let's talk.
2: Oh, Blanche, I don't feel like talking. I want to sleep.
0: I don't understand you. I swear I don't. You never want to talk. Not to me, anyway. I mean a real conversation. John?
1: Yeah?
0: Do you know you haven't actually spoken to me for 3 months?
1: Mm.
0: Why is that, John?
1: I didn't want to interrupt you.
0: See? Then you say I start everything. Can't you say something nice to me just once in your life? Must you always dig at me?
2: Blanche, it's 3 o'clock in the morning.
0: I don't care. I try to be sweet to you, and you won't even be civil.
1: Oh,
0: I'll bet there isn't another woman alive who has to humiliate herself the way I do to get a kind word from her husband. Why did you marry me if you can't stand the sight of me?
2: I can stand the sight of you.
0: But you don't love me.
2: Yes, I do.
0: You don't. You don't. You don't.
2: I tell you, I do.
0: Then why don't you say it?
2: I've said it until I'm blue in the face. I made records in 7 different languages. I broadcasted on Truth and Consequences. I even offered to stamp out John Loves Blanche with a hot branding iron, didn't I? You wouldn't let me do it, would you?
0: No.
2: Why not?
0: Because it was burning my hip.
2: Well, if you can't stand a little pain, don't keep asking for proof of my love. I'm going to tell you for the last time, Blanche, no man ever felt about a woman the way I feel about you.
0: Honest?
2: Honest.
0: Do you really despise me?
2: You know I do. Please, don't start that all over again, Blanche.
0: Well, I can't have a feeling that... What was that?
2: What was what?
0: Outside the trailer. I thought I heard somebody prowling around. Get up and look, John.
2: Oh, there's nobody there.
0: You left the keys in the car. Why don't you get up and look?
2: There's nothing to look for.
0: That proves that you don't love me. You once told me you'd face death for me, didn't you?
2: Yes.
0: Then why don't you go see who it is?
2: How do I know he's dead?
0: I'm scared.
2: Oh, don't be scared.
0: John, if anybody breaks in here, will you save me?
2: Yes, I'll save you.
0: Why?
2: Oh, what's the matter with you, Blanche? Why don't you just calm down and go to sleep?
0: I can't sleep. I'm worried.
2: Well, I tell you, there's nobody outside.
0: It's not that. I've got something to tell you.
2: Well, tell me.
0: If you give me a kiss, I'll tell you.
2: Tell me later and I'll kiss you later.
0: You might not feel like kissing me later.
2: I don't feel like kissing you now. Not after the way you upset me. What have you done?
0: You remember when we stopped for gas in Las Vegas?
2: I remember.
0: Well, I went into the washroom to powder my nose, and they had a slot machine built into the mirror.
2: You went for it, huh? How many nickels did you lose?
0: It was a dollar machine.
2: Oh, Blanche, you didn't lose a dollar.
0: I lost $47.
2: $47? You squandered my life savings on a one-armed bandit.
0: I was only trying to make enough to pay for the...
2: How can you throw away my money like that? I work like a slave to hold on to a few pennies. I deny myself everything. I've been sewing collars on your old bloomers and wearing them for turtleneck sweaters. Yesterday, I took a bite out of my own leg to save on lunch. She gambled away $47. I never gambled in my life.
0: Last week, you bought a raffle ticket for a quarter.
2: What raffle? It was a pawn ticket. I hocked my teeth. Take it over.
0: John, quick. There's something. Somebody unhitching the car.
2: Don't try to change the subject. We're going to have a showdown if it's a lamp.
0: John, look out the window.
2: What are you talking about? Where? What happened to the car, Blanche? It's gone.
0: I told you there was a prowler, but you wouldn't listen.
2: Oh, how do we get the police? That crook made off with my car.
0: Well, you don't have to get hysterical, John. It can't get away with it.
2: Why not?
0: Because I copied down his license number.
2: Oh. What's the use? Good night, Blanche.
0: Good night, John.
3: Well, that puts the lid on the 30th program of our new series for Old Gold Cigarettes, written and directed by Phil Radley. Hope you'll be on hand next Friday night for Frank Morgan, Francis Langford, and Carmen Dragon in the Orchestra. 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
2: I hope you're not hungry, dear Henry, I've just burnt the roast and I've ruined the spuds.
3: Well, that's a nice thing, isn't it? After I've been working...
2: Henry, I've got me secret supply.
3: You don't mean...
2: Polo mints.
3: Yum, yum.
4: I came across Mr. Kipley in a meadow by the church. If I've painted that spire once, he said, I've painted it a dozen times. He offered me an apple pie. An artist needs inspiration, he explained. Golden shortcrust pastry, delicious apple filling, and just the right amount of sugar sprinkled on top. But then, when it comes to the little details, Mr. Kipley does have an exceedingly good eye.

fiery horse with the speed of light, a cloud of dust, and a hearty hi-yo, Silver, the Lone Ranger.

0: With his faithful Indian companion, Tonto, the masked rider of the plains led the fight for law and order in the early western United States. The stories of his strength and courage, his daring and resourcefulness, have come down to us through the generations. And nowhere in the pages of history can one find a greater champion of justice. Return with us now to those thrilling days of yesteryear. From out of the past come the thundering hoofbeats of the great horse, Silver. The Lone Ranger rides again.
1: Come on, Silver. We're heading for Plainsville. Well, Silver! Forward!
0: When the Lone Ranger and Tonto left Mountain City, they headed north and they traveled slowly. For hours at a time, they stopped to give their horses a chance to graze and rest and regain their strength after the strenuous days of the past month. At last, when they came to a cool, green valley watered by mountain streams, they were 5 days from the nearest town.
2: I don't think many people have been here, Tonto. It's real wilderness.
3: Not right. It looked like Wild Horse Valley, where you find Silver.
2: Yes, very much like it.
3: Maybe a few Indians around here. No one else.
2: Even those Indians would be friendly. They haven't any reason to be warlike.
3: Not right. How long we stay here, huh?
2: Well, it's nearly sunset. I think we'll make camp and spend the night. And we're not likely to find a better place.
3: Trees over there make good place for camp.
2: Yes, Kemosabe. Then tomorrow we'll start out for Plainsville. We only got there in another week at the rate we're traveling.
3: We take plenty of time.
2: Well, there's no reason for hurry now. Scout and Silver deserve a little easy going for a... Hello. That was a rifle.
3: Who got rifle here?
2: I don't know. Here, Silver.
3: Scout, you come.
2: That shot seemed to be fired from over there.
3: That way in woods.
2: I didn't think we'd have a... Hello, look.
3: You see him. Indian.
2: He's standing there watching us.
3: Now him raise rifle.
2: He's going to fire into the air. Out of Tonto. He's signaling to someone.
3: You hear him?
2: Yes.
3: And the Indian in woods. Many horse come this way.
2: Steady, big fella. Tonto, we're going to ride toward them. There's no reason for them to attack us. Maybe you can speak their dialect.
3: Me try. Get him up, Scout.
2: Come on, Silver.
0: As the Lone Ranger and Tonto guided their horses toward the woods, scores of redskins appeared from the sheltering trees and joined the one who had fired the rifle. The Indian stopped, watching the advance of the masked man and his companion. 20 paces away, the Lone Ranger and Tonto reined up.
4: Steady, Silver. Steady, boy.
3: Hold, Scout. Hold, fella.
2: One of them is coming toward us.
3: Him hold right hand up. That mean him friend.
5: Man with face behind mask.
2: He speaks English.
5: You come after long time. You bring more thunder stick?
2: No, I didn't.
5: You not bring?
2: I've never been here before. Was there another man who brought you guns?
5: Other man hide face. Can bring thunder stick. You hide face. Why you not bring?
2: I've brought you something better.
5: What that?
2: Take me to your village.
5: What you bring?
2: Well, you must take me to your village before I can show you.
5: You wait. What is that?
3: Him talk to other Indian now.
2: Tonto, someone who wore a mask brought them rifles. Because I wear a mask, they think I'm here with more. Got to get to their village and look around.
3: That right.
2: Got to find out more about this other masked man. Got to find out how many rifles they have and where they came from.
3: Somebody steal them from army.
2: Yes, the guns are practically new. And somewhere in this part of the country, soldiers may be needing them.
3: You made promise to Indian.
2: Yes, I know.
3: You tell them you got something better than rifle. What you show them?
2: We have field glasses in the saddlebag. We let them look through those. When they see the distant hills, but close to them, I think they'll be satisfied.
3: That's right.
2: They're a primitive tribe, but they aren't savage.
3: Here come Indian back.
2: I hope they're going to take us to their village.
5: You come, you follow.
2: Fine. Come on, Silver.
3: Get him up, Scout.
2: Someone must have spent a lot of time with these Indians, Tonto. The leader's English is fairly good.
3: Maybe leader not live here all time. Maybe him live another place, learn English there.
2: Possible, but he doesn't show any indication of it. There's something strange about this, Kemosabe.
4: Hurry up! Faster, Silver!
3: Get him up, Scout!
0: Following the Indians, the Lone Ranger and Tonto went deeper and deeper into the forest. The ground rose in a steady incline, and the trees became so dense that there was a solid cover of interwoven branches overhead. It grew darker with each passing moment. Then the trees ended abruptly. The Lone Ranger and Tonto looked out on a stretch of level land on top of the mountain, walled in by dense forest on all sides. Smoke rose from a dozen small fires tended by squaws who squatted on the ground. And there were many huts made of branches and skins with mud packed around the sides.
2: It's a permanent village, Tonto. I wonder how many people know that it's here.
3: Tonto never hear of it.
2: There aren't any signs that these people are fighters. They seem to be hunters and quite contented. Look at the skins drying out over there. The Indian we talked to seems to be in charge.
3: Him leader. Now him come on foot.
2: I'll dismount.
5: Steady, Silver. Now you show big magic, like Thunderstick.
2: Yes, I have it right here. Just look through the glass. This magic brings the distant mountains close.
5: Big mountain close, me touch.
2: You can't do that.
5: Now it go back.
2: Turn the magic this way. Look again. Now the mountain's far. Far away.
5: It good, you come.
2: I guess we won him over, Tonto.
3: We go where him say.
2: Lead, we follow.
5: You come, this way.
0: The Indian led the way to one hut, which was larger than the others. He flung aside a heavy buffalo skin that covered the opening. In the dim light of the day that was almost gone, the Lone Ranger saw a pile of furs in the center of the hut.
5: You look.
0: The masked man leaned close and examined them. Then he breathed an exclamation.
2: Tonto.
6: Black fox pelts. There's a fortune here.
2: Are these yours?
5: All Indian catch. You take?
2: I'm to take these?
5: You take. Me keep magic.
2: These pelts for the field glasses?
5: Me want bullet, too.
2: But you have bullets.
5: This all in village.
2: I see. I'll have to think it over, Chief. Will you leave us alone so we can make talk?
5: Me wait. Me wait outside.
2: He doesn't have more than half a dozen bullets, Tonto. The ones he held in his hand.
3: Somebody give him rifle, not many bullet.
2: My cartridges won't fit the rifles. Wouldn't be any danger in giving him a few just before we left.
3: Not right.
2: But that won't be until tomorrow. Tonight we'll look around and learn all we can about these people. We still have to find out where those army rifles came from.
0: The Lone Ranger and Tonto left the Indian village on the plateau the following afternoon, taking the furs with them. They made the trip to Plainville in 3 days, and then, just outside of the town, they stopped in a small woods near a stream of water.
2: We'll make camp here, Tonto.
4: Steady, boy.

0: Camp here, Tonto.
1: Hey, boy.
0: I'm going to take off the mask and disguise myself, and I'll go into town.
2: Me unload first?
0: Yes. Make sure they're well hidden.
2: You think feller who take rifle to Indian come from Plainsville?
0: He was in Plainsville. I'm certain of that. That piece of brass we saw tied to a cord around the Indian leader's neck came from there. It's a check from the Plainsville Hotel.
2: And what you do in town?
0: I'm going to sell one of the pelts.
2: Oh, maybe that plenty dangerous.
0: Why, Kemosabe?
2: Other fellow who wear a mask not want anybody else buy fur from Indian.
0: Of course he doesn't. I want him to know that someone has.
2: And then what happened?
0: I'm hoping that we'll find out who he is. It's our only chance. You buy furs in here?
3: Yeah. I do a little trading.
0: What do you think of this pelt? It's a good one.
3: Well, I'm not saying it ain't. Question is, how much do you want for it?
0: Well, what do you say to $10?
3: I say it's a deal. Here's your money right here.
4: Stranger, are you loco?
0: What's the matter?
4: Letting that pelt go for $10.
3: Now, don't you go sticking your nose into this, Lefty. We made a bargain. Here's your money.
0: Fine.
4: Fine, he says. It's highway robbery, that's what it is.
0: I don't think so. There are plenty more pelts where that one came from.
4: Where's that?
0: The forest, south of here.
4: Did you trap that fox yourself?
0: No, I didn't.
4: Then who did?
0: Why should I tell you that?
3: Listen, mister, do you mean it? Can you get any more pelts like this?
0: I may be getting some more.
3: I'll take all you get.
0: Well, I'll be staying at the hotel for a few days. Keep in touch with me.
3: I sure will, mister. I sure will.
5: That evening at the hotel, the Lone Ranger talked with a clerk.
0: You're sure there aren't any new army posts around here?
6: No, there's Fort Benton to the east and Fort Hall to the south. But they're a mighty long way.
0: Yes, I know.
6: Say, you're getting to be a popular gent around town, mister.
0: How's that?
6: Well, lots of folks have been dropping in to ask about you. Ever since you let Salters have that pelt for $10. If you got any more of them, there's plenty of folks that'd like to take them off your hands at that price.
0: Was that so?
6: Not just storekeepers, but... Oh, almost forgot. There's an old lady waiting to see you right now.
0: An old lady?
6: Mm-hmm. She handed me this note and told me to give it to you. Here.
0: Well, thanks.
6: I guess she'd like a fur neck piece.
0: Now, where is she?
6: Right over there in the parlor.
0: Excuse me, please.
7: Please close the door.
0: So, we meet again. And again you're in disguise.
5: Sitting alone in the room was the girl whose face was still a mystery to the Lone Ranger. The girl who had aided him so often in his fight against the outlaw legion known as the Black Arrow. Now her face and her clothes were those of an old woman, but she made no effort to disguise her voice.
7: Please believe me, Lone Ranger. We've nearly reached the end.
0: The end?
7: The final end of the Black Arrow. Remember those days when hordes of men, outlaws, met in caves?
0: Yes. I remember.
7: One man, his face always hidden, gave the commands. Do you remember?
0: Yes.
7: And then when most of the gang were trapped and turned over the law, there were the five organizers, ringleaders of the Black Arrow, against whom nothing could be proved.
0: Yes, I remember them well. Four of them are in jail.
7: The first, a railroad man. The next, a gold mine syndicate operator.
0: A Drexel.
7: And then the cattleman. And you saw him put in jail.
0: 2 weeks ago, Jacob Webster followed him. There's just one left. His name is Bronson Page. I don't know how we're going to get evidence against him.
7: And he's the most important of them all. He's the man who had the inside track in Washington. The man who pulled all the strings.
0: He is?
7: Yes, and he's the man. The man who gave the commands. The voice in the cave.
0: Bronson Page?
7: Yes.
0: Are you sure of this?
7: Oh, I know it to be the truth. He handled many purchases for the government.
0: Did he buy rifles for the army?
7: Oh, yes. You know how all five of those men worked together?
0: Yes.
7: And how the gold mine accounted for the huge profits? The railroads could handle all shipments, move the goods of the crooked organizations. Rifles and other supplies bought and paid for by the government were traded to Indians for furs.
0: But you, what brought you to Plainsville?
7: One of our operators in Washington found letters addressed to Bronson Page. Those letters came from Plainsville.
0: And I have furs?
7: No.
0: But you didn't know that army rifles were given the Indians for those furs. And those rifles came from here, from Plainsville.
7: Oh, you're so close to the end of the trail. You're close to Bronson Page. No one has threatened him and lived. Please be careful.
0: Close to Bronson Page?
7: He's here.
0: Here in Plainsville?
7: Here. In this hotel.

0: Now to continue our story. In the parlor of the hotel, the Lone Ranger was told that Bronson Page, the last survivor of the Black Arrow organization, was not only in the town of Plainsville, but in the hotel.
1: I didn't see his name on the hotel register.
2: No, it isn't there. I don't know what name he's using, but I do know he's here. I saw him a little while ago.
1: Where?
2: In the hotel lobby.
1: Did he see you?
2: Oh, yes, but I don't think he recognized me.
1: Would he know you if you weren't disguised?
2: Oh, I'm sure he would. He's been in Washington a lot. He's had so many people reporting to him. Surely he knows about me and the work I've been doing.
1: And we'll have to...
3: May I come in?
1: Of course. This is a public room.
3: I have a friend with me. Step in, please.
2: That's Bronson Page.
1: Steady.
3: Come in, Lefty.
4: What'll we do?
3: Keep your gun ready. I'm going to have a talk with this man.
4: Right.
3: I understand you've been selling Black Fox pelts.
1: Oh, what about it?
3: Where did you get the pelt you sold?
1: Why?
3: I want to know.
1: What if I don't tell you?
3: I'll find a way to have my question answered.
1: Well, the one I sold was just one of many.
3: One of many?
1: You see, Indians have been hunting the black foxes. They're willing to trade.
3: Oh, I see.
1: Do you want to know where those Indians live?
3: Well, I would
1: like... Here, I'll draw a sketch for you.
4: Say, he's acting a heap different than I figured he would.
1: Let me show you. All right, here's a town, you see. Now, due south, about 5 days' travel, is a valley with dense forests on the hills to the east. If you can penetrate those forests and reach the top of the hill, you'll find a tribe of Indians in a permanent camp. Well, that's where the pelts come from.
3: You seem mighty anxious to explain this to me.
1: Well, you asked a question, I'm answering it. You're an Easterner, and I want to be sure you understand exactly where the Black Fox came from.
3: I see.
1: I think I made the location clear enough.
5: Seems to me you have, mister. And I don't know why. These men certainly aren't very polite.
3: Who are you?
1: Well, the lady's from the east. She's here to look up old friends.
3: Mm.
1: Just as you came in, I was trying to explain that her friend was outside the hotel. I saw him a little while ago.
5: Now, may I go?
1: Of course. These men won't stop you.
5: Oh, thank you, sir. Thank you so much.
4: Boss.
3: Let her go, Lefty.
5: Good night.
1: Good night.
0: The girl understood the Lone Ranger and hurried from the hotel. Outside, on the side of the building near the room where she had just met Page, Tonto was waiting.
2: I was sure I'd find you here, Tonto. He tried to tell me to come here and meet you.
6: Oh, me here.
2: And he told me how to find the Indian village.
6: Army rifle there. Maybe that evidence against Page feller.
2: Oh, so that's it. But it would take nearly 2 weeks to get there and back.
6: Wait. We go close to wind again. Hear what feller inside say.
3: Now, there's no use beating around the bush, stranger. I want information from you. You got the skins from that Indian village. And I want them.
1: I suppose you're ready to pay for them.
3: Yeah, that all depends. I'll be fair with you. But I won't be stung. Is that clear?
1: Quite clear. You know what the Indians wanted for the pelts?
3: What?
1: Cartridges for the rifles you gave them the last time.
3: Well?
1: I didn't have cartridges to fit the army rifles.
3: Yeah, I suppose you didn't. So you didn't get all the fur after all, eh?
1: Well, not all of it. There's not much left.
3: You mean you have furs? Would you...
1: They aren't in the Indian village. You see, I made a sort of deal with them.
3: What kind of a deal?
1: I'm to meet an Indian near town and get the pelts from him. Now, all I want is a good supply of cartridges.
3: I see.
1: Can you get them?
3: Maybe I can. Tell me where to find the redskin and I'll make a deal.
1: Where do I come in?
3: I'll see that you're taken care of.
1: I think it'll be better if we go together to meet this Indian. He wouldn't know you.
3: Oh, he wouldn't, eh? It's mighty funny, because I met those Indians once before.
1: This Indian wouldn't know you.
3: But I know...
1: Anyway, we're going to meet him together.
3: Well, come on, then.
1: Well, we can't meet him tonight. Make it tomorrow night.
3: Why not tonight?
1: He's going to meet me at Gopher Spring shortly after dark tomorrow night.
3: All right, then. I'll be there.
1: And so will I.
3: We'll divide the pelts after we get them.
1: We'll see.
3: Gopher Spring, shortly after dark, tomorrow night. I'll be there.
2: Did you hear that, Tonto?
6: Me heard.
2: Page has admitted being in the Indian village and giving them army rifles. Did the Lone Ranger know that you were going to hear what he said?
6: Him tell Tonto, stand close by.
2: Then he wants you to be at Gopher Spring tomorrow night.
6: That's right.
2: And have the pelts to meet Page. So he had to make a plan on the spur of the moment. He's tried to tell us what we should do.
6: And we do our part.
0: Later that night, two figures crept through the hall in the hotel's second floor. One whispered softly.
6: Hold the knife ready, Lefty. When I get the door open, throw it straight at the bed. Understand?
4: Sure.
6: No sound at all. With him out of the way, we'll deal directly with the Indian tomorrow night.
4: I'm ready. Get the door open and keep it quiet.
6: Right.
0: Bronson Page gripped the latch of the door to the Lone Ranger's room and moved it slowly, a fraction of an inch at a time. There was not the slightest sound, not even the creak of a hinge as he pushed the door inward. When it was half open, Lefty saw the form beneath the blanket on the bed. Cold steel glittered in his hand. He started forward, but suddenly...
6: Somebody coming up the stairs. Come on.
4: I got time to throw it.
6: This way, down the back.
4: Yeah.
6: It was a good throw.
4: Hit him square.
6: To your room. Tomorrow we'll meet that Indian at Gopher Spring alone.

0: Gopher Spring was in a clearing about a half mile from town. Surrounded by woods, it was an ideal secret meeting place. Tonto went there shortly after sundown with the furs. He concealed them in a thicket and then sat on the ground beside the spring and waited, but not for long. Presently, two men rode up with their saddlebags bulging.
1: Oh, there, boy. Steady.
2: There's the engine.
3: Hey there, engine. You waiting for someone?
4: Me wait for feller at the mask.
2: Oh, I'm here in this place.
4: Me not know you.
3: Hold on. You're supposed to have something with you. Where is it, Redskin?
4: Me got it.
2: What do you have?
4: Me got fur. Plenty good fur. Meet here and make swap.
2: I don't see the furs.
4: That right. And me not see mask man.
3: Boss, you got the mask you use in your pocket. Why don't you put it on?
2: All right, I will. Here, wait, Indian. I'll show you the mask if that's all you want.
4: You show.
2: Here, 1 minute now. There. Now do you remember me?
4: You feller who bring thunder stick?
2: Yes, of course.
4: Now you got bullet?
2: Right here in these saddlebags.
4: Me see him. You show.
2: Unpack them, Lefty. Show the Redskin the cartridges.
4: Last time we get bullet, them not good. Me be sure these bullet good.
2: Last man didn't have the right kind of cartridges.
3: Yeah, and take a look at these cartridges. These are the ones you want.
4: How me be sure?
2: Now look here, Indian. These are the right kind of cartridges.
4: Army bullet?
2: That's what these are.
4: You prove these army bullet.
2: How in thunder can I prove it?
4: Where, army, these come from?
2: There's no army near here. These came all the way from the east.
4: Maybe them not good.
2: Of course they're good. Besides, I haven't seen the furs yet. How do I know you've got them at all?
4: You look in underbrush. Find fur there.
2: Take a look where he's pointing, Lefty.
3: Right, I'll see if he's telling the truth.
4: Fur there, all right.
3: Here they are, boss.
2: Now bring them out. Let me see them.
3: There's a heap of them here. As many as we got the last time.
2: Good.
4: You got more bullet?
3: Hey, look at these. These are dandy pelts, boss.
4: Me want more bullet.
2: You've got 4 saddlebags full of them. What more do you want?
4: Want more. Where you get more?
2: Stand ready, Lefty.
3: I savvy.
2: Indian, are you ready to make a deal?
4: Me ready.
2: Can you speak for the chief, or will you have to see your friends before we make a deal?
4: All other Indian in village.
2: That's what I wanted to make sure of.
4: What you do?
3: Can't you guess?
2: All right, Lefty, let him have it.
5: I wouldn't.
3: Oh, my hand, my gun hand.
2: It's some weight. Don't.
4: That's what you need.
6: On your feet, Paige. You're not hurt. For you, Lefty, my bullet never touched your hand.
2: Who are you?
6: I'm the man you tried to kill last night.
2: Not you.
6: The one at whom Lefty threw the knife. Too bad for you that I wasn't in the bed.
2: Mask. You're the Lone Ranger.
6: I'm the second masked man who called on the Indians and traded furs with them.
3: The Lone Ranger? Boss, this is the one that was...
2: The one that spoiled everything I started.
6: At last page, we found the man who gave orders to the members of the Black Arrow. The man who bought rifles and ammunition for the army and shipped them to his outlaw legion.
2: Now, wait, I can explain everything.
6: When the Black Arrow was smashed, he traded the supplies bought for the army for furs.
2: I wanted to talk to you. I'll make you rich. I'll make you powerful. If you and I work together,
6: we can... There's one thing I want, Paige. And that's to see the end of the Black Arrow. You're the last of the Legion.
2: All right. What are you going to do with me? What can you prove?
6: You've kept yourself well guarded, Paige. But this time, you're finished. Come on out, Marshal.
7: We're right on the job.
6: Here's the law, Paige. These men heard you admit trading supplies that belong to the army. The woman you saw in the hotel last night has already sent other lawmen to bring some of the Indians from the village.
7: Yes, and those redskins and the rifles you gave them will be more evidence against you.
6: We wanted to be sure it was you who called on those Indians. You admitted it was.
3: Hang it all. He suspected we'd make a play tonight from last night. Didn't you?
6: I knew you'd try to get me out of the way, and you could make your own deal for the furs.
7: Get the handcuffs on those two boys. We'll take them away for keeps. On top of everything else, we can prove attempted murder.
6: Marshal, here's a fortune in Black Fox furs.
7: Yeah, I know. I reckon they're yours.
6: Well, they were trapped by the Indians. They belong to those Indians.
7: What'll we do with them?
6: Sell them. Take the cash and buy things the Indians need. Send teachers and missionaries into the Indian country. Build schools and churches to settle the West.
7: I'll see that it's done.
6: Well, Tonto, we're through in this part of the country.
4: Scout and Silver, ready to ride.
7: Take those two into town, boys, and if they try to escape, shoot them. There was a woman.
6: Where is she?
7: She gave me a message for you.
6: Oh?
7: She's going south. She said not to try and find her. Maybe someday your trails would cross again.
6: I see.
7: She said to tell you she'd sooner not say goodbye. When the time comes that she can help you, you'll hear from her again.
6: Thanks, Marshal. I wonder when that will be. steady, big fella. Hello, fellow.
4: Be ready.
5: Oh, Silver!

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1: I came across Mr. Kipling in a meadow by the church. 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
6: That's right. 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

0: Senso, the soap that contains Solium, the sunlight ingredient, brings you a full half hour of entertainment with Lou Lubin, Eddie Green, Ernestine Wade, Jeff Alexander's orchestra and chorus, and radio's all-time favorites, Amos and Andy. Lieber Brothers Company, the makers of Rinso, invite you to sit back, relax, and enjoy Amos and Andy. Tomorrow is the Kingfish and Sapphire Stevens' 20th wedding anniversary. Just to make sure the Kingfish doesn't forget the occasion, Sapphire has dropped into the lodge hall to give him a gentle reminder.
1: George, I'm really excited about tomorrow being our 20th wedding anniversary.
2: Yeah, that's good, yeah.
1: And Molly is, too. I got a telegram from her this morning telling me how happy she was.
2: So old Flintfield is happy about it, huh?
1: You know, Mama says that she's just been living to see this day.
2: Yeah, I was wondering what was her excuse was for all this.
1: George, just think, 20 years of marriage. You know, statistics show that only one couple in 300 stays together for 20 years.
2: You'd think with them odds, I'd have had a chance there.
1: Now listen, George, the thing I dropped in here for is to remind you that tomorrow night our friends have given us a party at the Lennox Arms Hotel, and I don't want to be embarrassed. I want a nice present from you that I can show everybody.
2: Well, now, wait a minute, honey.
1: George, that's final. I want a gift from you tomorrow night, or else there's going to be plenty of trouble.
2: She don't mean no $2 gift, neither. She was yelling up there in that $50 bracket. Oh, me, what is I going to do? I ain't got a nickel to my name. Well, come in, Shorty. What's new?
3: Well, what's new? Well, the latest atom bomb is 10,000 times more powerful. There are signs to say the world is coming to an end. The Russian army is already... not much. What's new with you?
2: Shorty, I'm going to tell you something. I was in a jam. My anniversary is tomorrow, and I've got to give them away for present, but a flat broke. Say, Shorty, could you loan me some money?
3: I'd like to, Kingfish, but all my money's tied up at present.
2: Yeah, well, couldn't you cut the strings and let me have about $50 or something like that?
3: Nah, sorry, Kingfish, nothing doing.
2: Yeah, well, maybe I could think of some other way to get the money from Andy. You don't know where he is at now, do you?
3: Well, he wasn't here a little while ago, and he was all excited about the lecture he went to last night. The fellow that gave the lecture was really intelligent, too.
2: Intelligent?
3: Yeah, but one of them Rhodes scholars and everything.
2: Oh, one of them fellows that went to college in England, huh?
3: Yeah, Andy was really impressed with him.
2: Rhodes scholar. Shorty, you give me an angle here. That anniversary present for Sapphire is getting closer and closer.
3: You know something, Kingfish? I wish I was mad at you. I nearly was, too, this past summer. I met a gal that I had a lot in common with.
2: Oh, is that right?
3: Oh, yes. She loved music, and I love music. She loved good books, and I love good books. She loved culture, and I love culture.
2: Well, why didn't you get married?
3: We hated each other.
2: Oh, you come Andy down the hall now. I got to pull this Rhodes Scholarship stuff on him and get $50. I'll put my head down on the desk here and get real sad.
4: Well, I had that, Kingfish.
2: Oh, just let me alone, brother Andy. I'll be all right in just a minute.
4: Well, what's the trouble? I ain't seen you blubbering like this since your wife's mama paid you a visit.
2: Brother Andy, a terrible thing has done happened. I have been awarded a Rhodes Scholarship, and I don't know... Well, I'm going to be able to accept it or not.
4: Rhodes Scholarship, yeah, I hear about them. What is they?
2: Well, every year they pick some brilliant American student, Anna, to go to college in England. And this year they pick me. And it don't cost nothing, you see. The intuition is free.
4: Well, what you worried about then?
2: Well, I ain't got the money for my boat passage. The boat box off tomorrow, and here I is with my sea legs and no boat. That's the way it is.
4: Well, how much is the passage?
2: Well, the charge by the fathom... if I could only get $50 to get to the Rock of Gibraltar, I could hitchhike from there, you see.
4: Well, tell me this, Kingfish. What you going to study over there?
2: All the usual things, Andy. Political economy, astronomy, the Einstein theory, spelling, arithmetic.
4: That sounds like pretty good stuff, all right.
2: Yeah, then I'll post-granulate with some of that stuff like Latin and Greek and Sanskrit. You know them dead languages.
4: Well, when you get that dead language stuff down, Pat, will you do me a favor?
2: Of course I will, brother. And of what?
4: Tell my Aunt Matilda I'm sorry I couldn't get to her funeral, will you?
2: Yeah. Well, I'll take care of everything, Andy. If I get all magnet up with them cum louders, I'll handle the situation. Don't worry about me.
4: Do you stay right in England with that road stuff, Kingfish?
2: Oh, no. I gets around. I goes to Scotland during the grouse season, Wales for the whaling season, and back to Liverpool for the liver season. You see?
4: Yeah, listen, speaking of this education, how come all of a sudden you get interested in that?
2: Well, Andy, ever since I was a boy, I loved to read. Natural, I was too poor to buy books.
4: Well, what'd you read then?
2: Or anything I could lay my hands on. Bus transfers, old gas bills, blotters. Once I sat up all night reading the eviction notice we got.
4: Well, you ain't ever read no book while I was around you, Kingfish.
2: Yeah, well, that's because I've been considering. I was pretending I was ignorant like you is so you wouldn't feel bad, Andy.
4: Oh, yeah, I see.
2: I'm going to explain to you about this Rhodes Scholarship. You see, you know about...
4: Now, wait a minute, Kingfish. Hold it. I'm going to tell you something. This whole thing sounds fishy.
2: Well, I'm going to tell you something, man. It is fishy. Look here, Andy, I come in clean with you. I need $50 and I need a dad like I ain't never needed it before. I gotta buy my wife an anniversary present before we go to that party tomorrow night. Now, Andy, look here. Please help me, and I guarantee I'll pay you Saturday.
4: Okay, all right, Kingfish. Here. I'll let you have it.
2: Oh, good, Andy. You was my pal. Now, excuse me, I'm gonna run out now and go shopping and get my wife something. See you later.
4: Okay.
2: Oh, boy, Andy, save my life. Let me get out in the street and go shopping. Now, I believe I'll leave the large hall here and cut right over to...
5: Hey, buddy, come here a minute.
2: You call me, mister?
5: Say, buddy, how'd you like to buy this fur coat cheap?
2: Fur coat? Say, that's nice looking, all right. What kind is it?
5: It's beaver.
2: Beaver, huh? Nice and soft. Let me see the inside here. Pretty lining in there, too. Hey, wait a minute. There's somebody's initials in here, B.B. What's that B.B. in there mean?
5: Well, it ain't a new coat, but it's in great shape.
2: Yeah, well, I can't afford it, mister. All I got is $50.
5: You has got yourself a coat.
2: Sure enough. Well, here you is, mister. Here's the 50.
5: And here's your coat. Good luck to you.
2: Holy Moses. I got something for my wife now that she can rave about. I ain't scared of our anniversary day arriving now. When I wake up on our anniversary... That'll be a
6: great getting up morning.

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1: Well, Henry Van Porter, come in, Henry, old pal, come in.
2: Hello there, Kingfish. How are you? You certainly seem rather kipper this morning.
1: Yeah, well, it is, Henry. My anniversary tomorrow. Got a great present of sapphire, too. Oh, I happy man.
2: Yes, it's your 20th, ain't it, Kingfish? You know, me and my wife, Clara, celebrated our 18th last month.
1: Oh, you're 18th, huh?
2: Yes, and for old time's sake, we got out some of our old momentums. Mm-hmm. Our mother was a piece of old wedding cake that Clara had been saving out of sediment for 18 years.
1: Mm, saved a hunk of cake all them years, huh?
2: Oh, yes, and of course, it was a little crummy and stale-looking, but on the whole, I'd say the cake held up better than Clara.
1: Well, sapphire ain't exactly what you call oven fresh no more neither, you know.
2: Hey, by the way, Kingfish, what did you get Sapphire for her anniversary?
1: Well, I done bought a beautiful fur coat. Got a great buy on it, too. She crazy about it. Oh, she loves the thing. She can't wait to have all the gals see it at the party to admire the thing, you know.
2: Yes, well, that's nice. And say, speaking of fur coats, Kingfish, you know, my insurance company has been working all week on a fur coat case. It seems that one of the gals in the women's club, why, you know her, Bertha Benson. She had her fur coat stolen.
1: Bertha Benson, that would make her initials B.B., wouldn't it?
2: Well, naturally.
1: Mm-hmm, yeah.
2: Well, anyway, the company is trying to arrest the criminal before they pay the claim. You know, Bertha is specially upset because she planned to wear the coat to your anniversary party tomorrow night.
1: She coming to my anniversary party, too, huh?
2: Oh, yes, yes, indeed. Well, I got to run along home for supper, Kingfish. You know, I always tell my wife I like to eat promptly at 6 o'clock, and it's 5 now. That gives me just an hour to cook it. So long.
1: So long. Oh, me, what a mess. That Brother Benson gonna see Sapphire wearing her coat at the party. I liable to go to jail. Wait a minute. Andy, give me the money to buy the thing. On that basis, I could make him responsible and lay the thing right in his lap. Come in, Andy. Sorry to say I got some bad news for you, Andy.
3: What you mean, Kingfish?
1: Andy, I done bought a stolen fur coat and you was in trouble.
3: Yeah, well, I'm glad I... Hold it. Hold it a minute. You bought a stolen coat and I was in trouble. I think you was mixed up a little with your language there.
1: Well, what's wrong with my language?
3: Well, you got an adjective in there someplace when you ought to have an adenoid.
1: No, Andy. You see, I bought the coat, but you give me the money to pay for it. Therefore, under the law, you is what is known as accessory before the court. And not only that, but you was violated the Taft-Hartley law, the Patch Pocket Act, and the I.J. Fox Amendment. That's what.
3: Now, wait a minute, Kingfish. How come you lending me money or me lending it to you makes me guilty? Now, I want to know that.
1: Well, I was in the clear, Andy. You see, according to the law, you was trapped in what is called a legal technical calamity. You were right in the middle of that. That's what you did.
3: Well, how did that happen?
1: Well, look at the case of Jack the Ripper, the fellow that went around cutting people's throats. Man. You never heard of him getting executed, did you?
3: No, I didn't even know they caught him.
1: Yeah, of course they caught him. Yeah, but when they examined the knife that he used, it said on the knife, Boy Scouts of America, Troop 7.
3: Well, what did they do?
1: Well, the dude hung the whole troop, scoutmaster and all.
3: Wait a minute here. Do the courts allow that? That don't seem fair.
1: Andy, the purpose of our courts is to give justice. Fairness ain't got nothing to do with it. You ask me.
3: Well, this thing still don't seem right to me, Kingfish.
1: Now, listen, Andy. They has got you from seven other angles, too. Or they got you coming and going. You see, by giving me the money to buy the coat, you've also contributed to juvenile delinquency.
3: Oh, wait a minute, Kingfish. I thought juveniles was always underage.
1: Well, that's where they got you, Andy. There wasn't a beaver in that coat that was over 7 years old. Huh? Well, Andy, I'm telling you, if you don't play your cards right, they're liable to take you to Alcatraz.
3: Yeah, I'm really in a mess, ain't I, Kingfish?
1: Yeah, well, Andy, now that you has admitted your guilt before witnesses, I'll tell you what I'm going to do.
3: Yeah, what's that?
1: Well, now, the first thing is for you to get the coat back. Now, I'm going to help you. Now, right now, the coat is in Sapphire's closet up in the apartment, and she's out shopping. We'll sneak up there, and you take the thing out.
3: Yeah, that sounds like a good idea. All right.
1: Now, I tell you what, Andy, I'll go ahead and see if the coast is clear. I'll meet you in front of the apartment in 10 minutes. Remember, keep your mouth shut.
3: Okay, Gingrich.
1: Well, hello there, fellas.
3: Well, hi, Amos, hi.
1: Excuse me, Amos, I just leave.
3: So long, Gingrich.
1: What's the matter, Andy? You sort of look down in the mouth all over your face there. What's the matter with you?
3: I can't tell you nothing, Amos. I got to keep my mouth shut. If I don't, the beaver is going to get in trouble with the Taft-Hartley law.
1: What is that again, Andy Spender?
3: Well, the worst of it is that the Boy Scouts of America is after me. And on top of that, their scoutmaster, Jack the Ripper, say I as a juvenile delinquent.
1: Look, Andy, I just come in here to say hello. I guess I better drop in sometime when you get your senses back. Suppose I do that, huh?
3: Yeah, do that. Come back then. You see, I was in trouble, Amos.
1: Well, now, look, Andy, tell me just once more, and maybe I'll understand the thing. I'll try hard. Go ahead.
3: But okay, Amos. The nutshell of the whole thing is that if I play any more cards, I'm going to have to take some Alka-Seltzer. That's all. Kingfish, the best thing I ever done was to come to your apartment here and take this coat away.
1: Well, all right, now come on, Andy. Take the coat and let's get out of the apartment before Sapphire gets back.
3: Okay. Out of the way, lady. We're stealing the fur coat here.
4: Andy Brown, what you doing with my new coat?
3: Sapphire.
4: And you, George. What's going on here?
1: Well, I tell you, honey, you see, we was,
4: George, and I demand an explanation.
1: Yeah, well, now, wait a minute. You see, sweetheart, I was thinking it over. Now, wait a minute. I'll explain the thing to you.
4: You better.
1: Yeah, I done recited that this coat ain't good enough for your 20th anniversary present. And this was my little way of sneaking it out and getting you something better, much better.
4: Oh, well, George, that's wonderful. You think more of me than I thought you did.
1: Yeah, see that?
4: Oh, I'm awfully sorry I got excited.
1: Mm-hmm.
4: But if you ain't back with another present for me to wear to that party tomorrow night, I ain't never going to speak to you again.
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1: Well, get on in here to Lawyer Stonewall's office.
6: Oh, come in, Kingfish.
1: Listen, Stonewall, I was in big trouble. I've been trying to figure out what to do, and I finally say to myself, the only thing to do is to see a reputable lawyer.
6: What made you change your mind?
1: Well, I'm talking about you, Stonewall.
6: Oh, yeah. That's flattering.
1: Yeah. Stonewall, here's my problem. Look here, I got a stolen beaver fur coat on my hand. Now, if they catch me with it, I'll liable to be arrested as a thief, and I can't just throw it away because I got to raise some money on it to get my wife another anniversary present.
6: Yeah, I see. Wait a minute. Huh? I think I got something. The most valuable part of a fur coat is the fur. The skin that the coat is made up of.
1: That's right, the skin.
6: Mm-hmm. Well, why don't you cut the coat back into skins and sell them? Ain't nobody going to recognize a bundle of skin.
1: That's it, Stonewall. You got it. I'll get Andy to help me sell the skins to some store in town. Stonewall, you really a great lawyer.
6: Oh, yeah, man. You know, I just got back to town this morning. I was called back to defend a client that was charged with burglary, ransacking an apartment. I put up a brilliant defense for him and got him off. You know, that fellow was so happy. He threw his arms around me and hugged me.
1: He really hugged you, huh?
6: Yeah, I really defended him on that charge of ransacking an apartment. But you know, after this case was over, I found out a little detail that made me sorry I got him off.
1: What was that?
6: It was my apartment that he ransacked.
1: That is too bad. Was all of your valuables in the apartment?
6: Oh, except my gold watch.
1: Well, at least you saved that, Stonewall.
6: No, I didn't. He got that this morning when he hugged me.
1: Oh. Now, look, Andy, this is the office of Mr. Wilkins, the store manager. He's waiting to see me now. Now, we got to try and sell him these beaver skins here.
0: Yeah.
1: Now, you wait out here with the skins till I called you. And remember everything I told you about the up north stuff and all that stuff.
0: Yeah, okay, Gaby.
1: How you do, sir?
7: You wanted to see me?
1: Yeah, sir. Allow me to introduce myself. I is George Stevens of the Stevens Fur Company. Know the furrierites everywhere as Happy Trapper Stevens, the smiling Canadian. That's what I...
7: Yes, I see. You're a native of Canada.
1: Oh, yes, sir, yes. Sir. I was a real French Canadian, all right. My father was a Quebecite. And my mother come from that place up there on the coast above Nova Scotia.
7: Oh, Labrador?
1: Yeah, sir, that's it. My mother was Labrador Retriever. Yeah, sir. Anyway, mother, I just got into town with a shipment of rare beaver skins, and I thought we might do some business.
7: Well, we might be interested if the skins are in good condition and if they're new.
1: Oh, yeah, sir, well, you can't get no stale hides from us. You see, we brings the animal direct from the trap to you. Sometimes we get them here so fast, you have to club them to death yourself.
7: Well, Mr. Stevens, your company sounds a little unusual, but if you have any beaver skins to show me, I'd like to look at them.
1: Yeah, well, just a minute here, I'll call in my head trapper. He's a French-Canadian, too. Oh, Pierre. Pierre Brown. Mush in here, will you? Pierre, I'd like to have you meet Mr. Wilkins.
8: Parlez-vous, oui, and a happy Klondike to you.
7: Is he a French Canuck?
1: Oh, yeah, sir, yeah, sir. In our company, he is rated as the head Canuck. Ain't you, Pierre?
8: Oh, yeah, yeah. I was one of the biggest Canuckle heads up there.
7: Well, Mr. Stevens, isn't this a little unusual, you bringing your head trapper all the way to New York with you?
1: Yeah, well, he had to make the trip anyway. You see, he had to buy some more traps, didn't you, Pierre?
8: Yeah, I run out of cheese, too.
1: Don't mind Pierre, Miss Logan. He's been up in the woods too long. He's a little loggy, you know.
7: Yes. He seems to be a little on the dumb side, if you ask me.
1: Yeah, sir. Well, that's what makes him the great trapper that he is. He got the same intelligence as a beaver, you see.
8: Listen, Mr. Stevens, could we get rid of these skins in a hurry? My dog sled is double parked downstairs.
1: All right, Pierre. Unwrap the skins there, and we can show them to the gentleman here.
8: Oui, oui.
1: Go ahead, let's see.
8: That is a whole covey of genuine beaver skins.
7: Oh, my. These beaver skins are identical. Why, I've never seen skins before that were so perfectly matched. How did this happen?
8: Yeah, how did that happen, Kingfish?
1: Don't you remember, Trapper Brown? All these beavers was close relatives. He was just lucky enough to sneak up on them doing a family reunion. That's right.
7: Just a minute. Look at this skin here. Why, it's got silk cloth on the stomach.
1: Yeah, well, you see, to save time, that's how they're breeding them now with the lining already on them.
8: They've even gone further than that. Here's one with a button on it.
7: This is the most ridiculous thing I ever heard of. Get out of here, both of you. I never heard of such a pack of lies in all my life.
1: Now, just a minute, mister. Is you insinuating that we ain't been telling the truth?
7: Yes, I am.
1: Just wanted to know. Come on, Pierre. Let's get out of here.
8: Wait.
1: Oh, me.
8: Listen, Kingfish, I done had enough of this. I'm going down to the police and confess.
1: Now, wait a minute, Andy. Look here, don't go to the police. I'm going to tell you the truth. You ain't messed up in this. I told you was, so I could get you to help me.
8: Well, that's a fine thing, you big bum.
3: Give me that $50 I'll let you have, or I'm going to punch you in the nose.
1: Well, now, wait a minute, Andy. Look here. I'm going to pawn all my clothes and get $100, and I'm going to give you the $50. And then I'm going to take the other $50 and get my wife an anniversary present before we go to the party tomorrow.
3: Well, what's going to happen to these skins? They is hot, you know.
1: Yeah, well, I'm going to tie a rock around them, throw them in the East River, because if I get caught with these skins from Bertha Benson's coat, they is liable to send me to jail as a thief.

0: Well, Mrs. Benson, that was a delightful rumba.
1: Oh, thank you, Mr. Bamford. I enjoyed it, too. There's a lovely party. Oh, there's Mr. George Stevens. I haven't had a chance to congratulate him yet on his anniversary. I must do so now.
0: Yes, yes. Say, Kingfish, you know Mrs. Bertha Benson.
2: Yes, ma'am.
1: Mr. Stevens, my heartiest felicitations on your anniversary. May you have many more.
2: Thank you. I guess if we put up with it this long, we'll keep right on, yeah. Didn't I hear, Mrs. Benson, that you lost a fur coat?
1: Yes, and it was never recovered, and it was such a beautiful mink coat.
2: I thought you had a beaver coat.
1: Oh, no, it was mink. You're thinking of my other coat. I gave that beaver coat to my sister. And you know that crazy husband of hers sold it to somebody in front of the lodge hole for $50.
3: Oh, no!

0: You know, Amos, the way that ended up makes me think there ain't nothing you can count on.
1: Well, I don't know about that, Andy. Our announcer, John Lake, got a right idea here. You can count on Rinso with sodium.
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1: Ladies and gentlemen, one of these days real soon, a neighbor of yours will be around asking you to help out the community chest. You know what a fine job there's always done. So this year, be as generous as you can.
0: Yes, they really need your help this time. So let's all of us dig down as deep as we can.
1: You know, folks, everything you give is divided up among your local charities and social agencies. So when the community chest worker calls, give all you can. 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Thanks, folks. Good night, and don't forget Rinso.
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0: Be sure to be with us next Sunday at the same time when Lever Brothers Company, the makers of new Rinso with Solium, will again present the Amos and Andy Show. Until then, good night to all of you from all of us.
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0: am the Whistler, and I know many things, for I walk by night. I know many strange tales hidden in the hearts of men and women who have stepped into the shadows. Yes, I know the nameless terrors of which they dare not speak.
1: Yes, it's time for another strange tale by the Whistler. Tonight, Lucky Night.
0: Cities are noisy, sprawling things, tentacled with streets and avenues, scarred by towers and ditches, built of shacks and mansions. They combine the beautiful and the ugly. And the people of the cities are as diverse and varied as the buildings, rich and poor, educated and ignorant, the hurrying, scuffling, pushing mob that makes a city live. They are the principals in a million stories enacted every day in the city's streets and its buildings. Here, for example, is the beginning of one. A man running down a street in the cheap section of the city, just after nightfall. He darts across a narrow street without looking, comes to the intersection of a street and alley just as a car turns the corner.
2: You hit him. How bad? Dead. What are we going to do?
3: Do? Get out of here. Drag him in that alley.
2: But he's dead. That's hitting
3: you. You hurt me. Drag him in that alley and let's get out of here.

0: Yes, the man lying dead in the alley marked the beginning of a story. A very important story to Mr. and Mrs. Crake, Albert and Carolyn. Two lovely people who run a boarding house a few blocks away. It's a vital story to them because it involves money. And anything that involves money is more important than life itself to Mr. and Mrs. Crake.
1: We've got to go up and see Mr. Sedgwick right this minute. Because he ain't paid his rent for next week.
2: Well,
1: he's a new boarder, and it's best we show him right off that we ain't going to put up with back rent.
2: It'd be a lot better if we could get that Mr. Sedgwick out of here. I don't like the looks of him. Besides, he burns the electric a lot at night.
1: Well, it's getting so two honest people ain't able to run a decent, respectable place no more. Anyhow, you go right up and see that Mr. Sedgwick. And if he ain't got the money, out he goes.
2: I don't like the way he looks at me, Karen.
1: Well, he has got a funny way of looking at people. But that ain't got nothing to do with the rent. And you tell him that he ain't to put no more big bulbs in the fixtures. Why, it ain't right. Who's there?
3: Your star boarder and favorite thespian, Mr. Campion. Good evening, Albert. Carolyn.
2: You ain't to call us by our first name. No, I told you that.
3: A friendly gesture on my part, Mr. Craig. But I didn't descend into these charming quarters of yours to discuss the amenities of nomenclature.
1: Oh, but you stop that fancy theater actor talk. And don't bring that cigarette in here. You ain't been smoking in bed.
3: No, but it's an idea. At least the feeble glow would provide more light than the ceiling fixture.
2: You complaining again? Now you looky here, Mr. Uppity Campion. You're getting a good room and a reasonable rent. There ain't many boarding houses in the city.
3: No, you're right. There aren't many boarding houses in the city where the boarders have to race home at night to make sure they can get their evening paper. Or where the owners get up at 4 a.m. to steal the cream off the milk.
1: Are you calling us thieves?
3: No, I don't think so, Mrs. Craig. I'd have to qualify that. Sneak thieves, I should say.
1: You...
3: Oh, stop it. Let's not argue about it. What about the hot plate in my room?
2: What's the matter with it?
3: It belies its name, Mr. Craig. It's no longer a hot plate. It has become a refrigerator.
1: You broke it.
3: In the passage of time, sweet Carolyn, mechanical and electrical appliances get out of order.
2: But we can't get parts, Mr. Campion.
3: All right. Let's go to something else. The bedspread, for example.
2: What's the matter with it?
3: It has become one of the most exciting games I've ever played. To find a spot on the spread free from holes. Yeah. It embarrasses me when I have guests.
1: We can't afford a new one, Mr. Campion.
3: Well, we shall forget about the bedspread and take up the subject of the ceiling fixture.
2: That ain't broke.
3: Well, not exactly, but it certainly is eccentric. It goes on and off, Mr. Craig, like a lighthouse. No human hands touch it, yet it flashes ambitiously and energetically.
2: You keep finding fault with everything.
3: Oh, I'm not alone, friend Craig. I'm not alone. I heard Miss Waverly complaining earlier tonight about her sink.
1: It's her fault. She combs her hair over it, and the hair falls in and blocks the drain.
3: I give up. Such slippery and adroit excuse-making is beyond my power of refutation.
2: What's that?
3: Oh, nothing at all. Now that I have registered my complaint, I shall retire to the damp chill of the crypt I occupy, and for which I pay $68 a month.
1: If you don't like it, you can get out.
3: That, Mrs. Craig, is a line which becomes you well. Good night.
2: Young puppy, for 2 cents I'd...
3: Such extravagance. And from you of all people, Albert. Good night.
1: Well, Albert, as soon as we can, we'll put him out.
2: No, Carolyn. It might be hard to rent that room. And he does pay regular.
1: Well, oh, yes, Mr. Sedgwick. Yes, you go right up there and get the money from Mr. Sedgwick.
2: Well, now, Carolyn, maybe he'll bring it down. The night ain't over yet.
1: You're scared of him.
2: I don't like the way he looks at me.
1: We'll both go.
2: All right.
1: There goes that Miss Barton, turning on the water again to wash her hair.
2: Yeah.
1: Miss Barton, you close off that water good and don't use too much.
2: Yeah, she knows all right, her being a day behind with her rent. Mr. Sedgwick?
3: Your lovely knuckles, Carolyn. You'll skin them.
2: You keep quiet.
4: Wouldn't you rather I told you that Mr. Sedgwick went out?
1: How do you know?
4: He went out the front door some time ago. Now go away and stop pounding. I have work to do.
1: I'd like to slap that smart alecky Mr. Campion's face for him, just because he's an actor. He seems
2: to... Oh, never mind, Carol. Never mind. Let's go for our walk.
0: Yes, Mr. and Mrs. Craik, you are a remarkable couple. You do take the cream from the milk, and you do read the newspapers before the boarders get home to save a couple of pennies. And now you go for your walk, not for exercise, though. It's to save electric light bills. Every night it's the same. Down the same street, past the warehouse, over to the brewery and along the street running through the wholesale district. Until you finally get sleepy and turn homeward.
1: Albert, if that smart Mr. Campion tells you that he ain't using electric light in that lamp he bought, he's lying.
2: Yeah, we could just catch him at it. He got enough light in his room. He don't need no more lamps. Costing us money to put up with him.
1: That's right, Albert. Oh, money, money. We always got trouble.
2: Wait a minute.
1: That's a man laying there. Drunk, most likely.
2: That's right. Honest people have to slave for their money, and some no good like this drinks it up, and then...
1: I don't smell no liquor.
2: Maybe... I'm going to look closer.
1: Keep away from him, Albert. Maybe it's a trap. He might be a holdup now.
2: Karen, it's Mr. Sedgwick. It is, look.
1: What's the matter with him?
2: He's dead.
1: Albert!
2: Yeah, looks like maybe he got hit by an auto.
1: What's that?
2: His pocket. It's stuffed with money.
1: And him owing us rent.
2: Look, Carol, look. It's so much.
1: Albert, what do you suppose?
2: Shh. Ain't nobody in sight.
1: What are you thinking?
2: Huh? Me? What are you thinking?
1: Nothing. I ain't thinking nothing.
2: Ain't nobody in sight.
1: But it'd be stealing.
2: Ain't nobody in sight.
1: It's so much money.
2: Like as not, he come by it bad.
1: I never did like the way he looked. Like one of them gangsters.
2: He wouldn't do no good with it.
1: He owes us rent. It's his kind that spent it on some chorus girl.
2: You and me, we slay.

0: his kind that spend it on some chorus girl.
1: You and me, we slaved.
0: Albert, are you going to do it or ain't you?
1: Ain't nobody watching. Ain't nobody saw him before us either. There wouldn't be any money left.
0: Well?
2: Garrett, come on. Come on. I got it.
3: And now, we return to The Whistler.

0: So you've taken the money from Mr. Sedgwick, Albert and Carolyn. But look, isn't someone behind you? Faster, walk faster. Oh, just a shadow, wasn't it? But you didn't know that, Mr. and Mrs. Craik. That money is heavy in your pocket, isn't it, Albert? Faster now, both of you. Hurry home to hide the money in the mattress. Yes, in the mattress with the rest of your miser's hoard. But faster again. The memory of Mr. Sedgwick lying back there is pursuing you, and you've got to get away. Faster now, faster.
1: I locked the door. You didn't lose it, did you, Albert?
2: No, I got it right here.
1: Come on, we've got to put it in the mattress for the rest
3: well,
1: of
3: us. Well, welcome home. Back early, aren't you?
1: Mr. Campion.
3: Yes, were you expecting someone else?
2: No, we wasn't.
3: What have you been doing, running?
1: No. Why should we be running?
3: You might have heard that nickel I dropped upstairs.
2: You ain't funny, Mr. Campion.
3: I wasn't trying to be funny, Albert.
2: You shut up.
3: Well, what's the matter with you two?
1: Huh? Mr. Craik, he ain't feeling so good.
3: Yeah, he does look a little pale around the gills. Someone chasing you?
2: No, nobody chased us.
1: Why'd you ask that?
3: Well, from the way you dashed in here, I thought perhaps you'd robbed a bank or something like that.
2: We're honest people.
3: Well, to a certain extent, yes.
1: Are you calling us thieves again?
3: I explained that once before tonight. But you certainly look excited. Well, the only thing that could bring a flush to your careworn cheeks would be money. Oh, perhaps left by a rich uncle?
1: We ain't got any uncles.
2: And that ain't no way to talk, Mr. Campion.
3: Okay, we'll forget it. I'm going for a walk.
2: A walk?
3: Sure, why not? The ceiling fixture gave up the ghost altogether a few minutes ago. Can't work anymore.
1: Which way are you walking?
3: Does that make any difference?
2: Well, of course not, but it's damp out.
1: Yes, you might catch a chill.
2: Yeah.
3: Your solicitude is amazing. Can this be the Craiks? The same people who all winter dole out heat by fractions of degrees?
2: That ceiling fixture, Mr. Campion, I got some wire. Maybe we could fix it.
3: Is your name by any chance Scrooge?
2: Huh?
3: What Marley's ghost accosted you along the way and forced you into a recognition of the errors of your ways?
2: Well,
3: in other words, what the devil happened outside?
2: Well, nothing. You want that light fixed, don't you?
3: Unless I'm to become a mole, light would be welcome, yes.
1: Well, then you go right along with Mr. Craik, Mr. Campion.
3: Aha!
2: What's the matter?
3: I see.
1: See what?
3: Mr. Craik has
2: what?
3: The...
2: What have I got?
3: Wire. Wire to fix the ceiling fixture.
2: Yeah.
3: If I help him, it saves the electrician's fee for you.
1: You're always poking fun at us.
3: Oh, no, Mrs. Craik. But come along, Albert.
2: Yeah.
3: You and I shall play Steinmetz to the ceiling fixture. And Mrs. Craik...
1: Uh-huh?
3: I should still like to know what encounter brought you two home before sleep deadened your elfin steps and dulled those brilliant minds.
2: You coming, Mr. Campion?
3: Certainly, Mr. Craik, certainly.
1: Albert, you better leave that package with me.
2: Oh, I forgot.
3: Package? What package?
1: In his coat pocket. Albert, give it to me.
2: I ain't gonna leave you alone with it. Mr. Campion.
3: Yes, Albert?
2: There's wire and stuff in the cellar. You get it yourself. Here's the key to the basement.
3: Wonder of wonders. The key to the Craik cellar. And shall I find vintage 1902 or perhaps the skeleton of former boarders?
1: You fix the light, Mr. Campion. If there's anything you need, you can buy it tomorrow. We'll pay you for it.
3: Numb? Absolutely numb I am. This is the epitome of surprise. The key to the cellar, an offer of payment by the Craiks, all in one evening? Why, I shall write this to Mr. Ripley. Nay, I shall insist upon another time capsule sunk into the ground to record this event for posterity.
2: You gonna fix it or not?

0: Certainly. Tomorrow may see the Crakes back in usual form. Therefore, tonight I shall gather the golden fruits of whatever occasioned this munificent behavior.
1: Talks like it. You're a fool. You're a fool, Carolyn. You mentioned package, and there ain't none.
2: I want to see how much is there.
1: Well, we could have counted it later.
2: How do I know? You wouldn't have took some for yourself.
1: You shut up and come on. We'll count it in our room.

0: So you count the money, Mr. and Mrs. Craik. And how much is there? 100? Keep counting. 300? Oh, much more. 500, 700, 1,000. Keep counting. Perspiration is beating your forehead. Your hands are damp, sticky. The bills stick to your fingers. Now you reach 2,000. They're all hundreds. 100 on each one. 2,000, 3,500, and you're not through yet. Keep counting, counting. Your breath hot, your eyes glazed with greed. Ah, now you're finished counting. How much?
1: $5,000.
2: And we found it.
1: Yeah.
2: We just found it. Yes, we went for a walk and we found it.
1: Not so loud. Not so loud. Wake everybody.
2: We're rich.
1: Who's there?
3: Campion. Is anything wrong?
1: No. Nothing the matter.
3: But I thought I heard Mrs. Craik.
2: Did you fix the light?
3: Yes. Here's the key to the cellar.
1: Put it under the door.
2: Put it under the door.
1: Shove it under.
3: Okay. But are you sure there's nothing wrong?
1: No. Just go to bed.
3: I'm going out for a walk. If anyone calls, I'll be back in half an hour.
2: Albert, he can't go. Maybe he'll go the way we did and see him.
3: Did you hear me?
1: Sure. Mr. Campion.
3: Yes?
1: It's awful chilly out.
3: Well, if you'll observe closely, Albert, I'm the possessor of an overcoat. A very serviceable Benny, which I feel...
2: Wouldn't you like a nice cup of tea?
3: I beg your pardon?
1: Well, you like tea, don't you, Mr. Campion?
3: But I don't understand.
2: And tomorrow we'll have a new hot plate for you.
1: Yeah, maybe we can pick up one secondhand.
3: Mr. and Mrs. Craik, take a close look at me. My name is Campion. I've been living here for 6 months, during which time you must have seen that I'm not affluent in any way. I have no influence with the governor. I know no politicians or statesmen. What little money I have, I spend for bare necessities. In short, Albert, Carolyn, why are you spreading this soft soap with such a lavish hand?
1: We're willing to let bygones be bygones.
3: Oh? Well, thanks very much for the offer of tea, but I shall take a walk just the same.
2: He'll go the way we did. I know he will.
1: Oh, forget it. Close the door. And what if he does? All you'll see is that Sedgwick laying in the alley. We didn't kill him. Anybody could see it was an auto that done it. And Campion don't know about the money. Sedgwick was only here 2 days.
2: But we gotta hide it in case.
1: Yeah. In the mattress. With the rest of our money.
2: We ain't got time. What if Mr. Campion does know about the money? What if he sees Mr. Sedgwick and comes back here? We ain't got time to open the mattress and close it again.
1: Then what do we do?
2: Hide it in the fireplace. Yes, until tomorrow morning.
1: Then what?
2: Then what? Let's see. When the bank's open, you go clear over to the other side of town.
1: What?
2: If it's a nice day, you can walk. Change one of the big bills into littler ones.
1: Oh, you're crazy. What good's that going to do?
2: Well, now, let me think. You'll see. Now listen. Yeah. Then go to another bank and put the littler bills in the bank account.
1: We ain't got none.
2: You can open one. Maybe do the same thing for a week until all the money is out of here. Ain't nobody knows us on the other side of town. Don't you see?
1: Yeah, I see. Well, that's a good idea.
2: Then when we're good and sure nobody else knows about the money, we can take it out of the bank and bring it back here.
1: Well, that's smart. That's pretty smart, Carolyn. I'll bet even Mr. Smarty Pat's Campion couldn't think of nothing like that.
0: That's a splendid idea, Albert and Carolyn. Splendid. You hear Mr. Campion come back. Go to his room upstairs. He doesn't knock on your door. He says nothing. So you sigh with relief. But you spend a sleepless night just the same. What if he does know and guesses? Then it's morning. You leave the house, Albert, and in your pocket is $100 bill. You start for a bank across town. A bank where no one knows you. You reach the bank and give the bill to one of the tellers. He looks at you, hard. Is there some suspicion in his glance? Is there, Albert? But he changes the bill and you hurry out. You start for another bank, blocks away. But before you get there, a newspaper headline on a newsstand catches your eye. You can't read it all, but two words make you start and turn pale. Bank robbery. You read as much as you can, but your lifelong miserliness doesn't let you spend a nickel, just 5 cents for that paper. Then one phrase strikes your eye. Marked money. Marked money. Now you hurry home. The other bank is forgotten. You should take a taxi, but you don't think of it, even though fives and tens are clutched in your pocket, the dampness from your hand making them a pulpy mess. And now you're home, safe.
3: Hold there, Craig.
1: Well, I can't stop now, Mr. Campion.
3: Okay, so you can't stop. But don't you want to know why this policeman is here?
1: Policeman? Where?
3: Using the phone down the hall. It seems our good friend Mr. Sedgwick has some shady dealings. Yes, you see, there was a...
1: Well, I gotta go to Carolyn. I went out to get some medicine.
3: Oh, the law will wait, Mr. Craig. The law will wait.
1: Carolyn! Carolyn!
2: Has the policeman gone out?
1: No, he ain't.
2: I saw him coming down the street while I was looking out the window for you. Why was you gone so long?
1: No, never mind that. What?
2: Well, he came up the stairs and he rang the bell.
1: Yeah.
2: I couldn't answer the door. I couldn't, Albert.
1: Yeah.
2: So I pretended I wasn't here. Then Mr. Campion came down and knocked on our door.
1: Did he hear you? Did he know you was here?
2: Well, I must have made some kind of noise because he talked to me.
1: Yeah.
2: I didn't say nothing, though. Then I heard the policeman and Mr. Campion talking.
1: Tell me, what was he saying?
2: I couldn't hear it good. I put my ear against the door, but I couldn't hear nothing but low talk.
1: And that's what it was for. That's what it's for.
2: What are you saying?
1: Where's the rest of the money?
2: Well, it's still in the fireplace. Are they going to arrest us, Albert? Are they going to arrest us for taking money from Mr. Sedgwick?
1: Well, that paper said it was marked. The bandits took marked money from the bank.
2: The bandits?
1: The serial numbers was all wrote down. Now we got the marked money. That Mr. Sedgwick was a crook.
2: Oh, we got to give it back.
1: You're crazy. Then we got to tell the police we stole it off Sedgwick. No. No, we got to get rid of the money.
2: Albert, what are you doing?
1: Burning it. Oh. No, I got my arm.
2: Oh, no.
1: Tell her at the bank. He looked funny at me.
2: You're not
1: it took me 20 minutes to get back here.
2: No.
1: He told the police before I got back.
2: You're burning it. You're burning it.
1: No, shut up.
2: Oh, it's all burning up.
1: Shut up.
2: Albert, you didn't have to.
1: It's a policeman. No, policeman. No, no. You go keep him away. No, the money's nearly gone. Then he can come in. Quiet. Quiet. Don't stand there like a fish. Quiet.
3: Campion, with a stout minion of the law. Name of, it says his name is MacArthur.
1: Just a couple of seconds more. Just a couple of seconds.
2: Well, I ain't dressed.
3: Oh, come, Mrs. Craig. It's after 10. You were up early this morning. I heard you.
1: It's all Bert, Carolyn. You can let him in.
4: In just a moment, the Whistler will return with the strange ending of tonight's story. And now, we return to the Whistler.

0: Well, Albert and Carolyn, it was just too good to be true, wasn't it? You thought it was your lucky night that your good friend, Mr. Sedgwick, lying dead in the alley, would turn out to be a profitable investment after all. But there were too many things you didn't know. Too many strings attached to that $5,000. That's why you're relieved now as you watch the last of it smolder in the grate after admitting Officer McCarthy and Mr. Campion.
1: What's that, officer? What about Mr. Sedgwick?
2: Well, when we found his body lying there in the alley, we had to find out where he was staying. That's why I'm here. You say he's been living here?
3: Only for 2 days.
1: Oh, we didn't know nothing about him.
2: Sure, and no honest folks would. Him with a record a yard long and more aliases than you could shake a stick at.
1: As soon as I read about the bank robbery, I said to Carolyn, that Sedgwick is the kind of man who looks like a robber.
4: Sedgwick? Robber? Is that right, McCarthy?
2: Lord, no, Mr. Campion. Small stuff was Sedgwick's line. Sneak thieving. The bank robbery's been cleared up and all the money's recovered.
1: No, that's not right.
2: It's all in the morning papers.
4: And the crakes never buy newspapers, Mr. McCarthy. The papers cost a nickel.
1: But I saw...
3: Did you read the paper?
1: Well, I couldn't read it all, only what I could see.
4: Yeah, typical crake action. Peek over and read as much as possible on the newsstand. Or over his shoulder.
1: But Sedgwick, he had $5,000.
4: How do you know?
3: He had it. We know.
2: Not a penny on him when we found him.
4: Oh. Oh, that night you came in, excited, out of breath. Oh, no, this is too much. McCarthy, Sedgwick was a sneak thief?
2: He was.
4: Albert, Carolyn, did you keep your money in your room here? Did you?
3: Oh, the mattress.
1: It's been slid open.
3: You burned our money. You fool. You burned our money.
2: What's she talking about?
4: Well, briefly, Miss McCarthy, poetic justice.

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1: It's time for My Favorite Husband, starring Lucille Ball.
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1: Yes, it's the new gay family series starring Lucille Ball with Richard Denning. 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
2: Yum, yum, yum.
3: Jell-O tap. Feel the pudding. Yes, sorry.
1: And now Lucille Ball with Richard Denning as Liz and George Cooper. Two people who live together and like it. As we look in on the Coopers tonight, we see a romantic little family scene. Liz and George are having dinner by candlelight.
2: Oh, isn't this romantic, dear? I just love eating by candlelight, don't you?
4: Well, I could stand just a wee bit more light.
2: What for?
4: I haven't found my plate yet.
2: Oh, stop. I've been passing food to someone over there.
4: Well, let's turn on the lights and see who it is.
2: Oh, George, you have no soul. Why can't you be sentimental like I am?
4: I am. Honestly, honey, I love eating by candlelight.
2: You do?
4: Yes. You look so radiant. I could just sit and gaze at you all night with your face picking up the soft glow of the candlelight.
2: That's the pot roast, George. I'm over here.
4: Oh, I was just kidding, honey. I really love candlelight. It's wonderful.
2: Now what are you doing?
4: I'm feeling for the gravy. I found it.
2: Oh, what's the use of fighting it? I'll turn the lights on.
4: Oh, there you are.
2: Oh, George.
4: Oh, honey, baby, now what are you crying about? We were just having fun.
2: I wanted this to be such a wonderful evening for just the two of us, and now it's all loused up.
4: Oh, no, it isn't, baby.
2: It is, too, and I know why.
4: I know, honey. It's my fault.
2: No, it isn't. The whole thing happened because I walked under a ladder this morning.
4: Now, Liz, that didn't have anything to do with it.
2: It did, too.
4: Honey, don't be silly. The dinner would have been just as bad if you hadn't walked under the ladder.
2: What?
4: I mean, things would have gone wrong just the same.
2: They would not.
4: Liz, I thought we settled this ridiculous business of your believing in superstitions. We've had this discussion 1,000 times.
2: I know.
4: Well, didn't I convince you that there's no basis to it? It's silly, sentimental, feminine nonsense.
2: Yes, George.
4: Now, you're never going to think about them again, are you?
2: I promise.
4: My goodness, I never believed in superstitions in my life, and I've never had any bad luck.
2: Knock wood. Oh, I'm sorry, George. I just didn't want to break the spell. You said I haven't had any bad luck, and I thought, I hope he never does, and then I knocked on wood to make sure you won't, because if I didn't, you might, see?
4: I give up.
2: Well, that was the last time, George. Really, really, I'm not superstitious. I'm not even plain everyday stitious.
4: Well, that's better.
2: Give me a goodbye to superstition's kiss, huh?
4: Oh, gee, you kiss good.
2: Oh, thank you.
4: Where'd you ever get those lips?
2: In a surplus store. They were part of a bugler's kit.
4: Billy.
2: Ah, gee, George, you're so wonderful. I love you even when you're mad at me. And I hope you never change.
4: I hope I never do either.
2: I'm sorry, I couldn't help myself.
4: You do believe in it.
2: Well, why take any chances, George? It doesn't hurt.
4: Liz, I'm really disappointed to find such an attitude in an adult, intelligent woman.
2: Who?
4: You.
2: Oh. Well, George, some superstitions are based on good common sense.
4: Name one.
2: Well, if you walk under a ladder, it might fall on you. If a black cat walks in front of you, you might trip over it.
4: Okay, weak but acceptable. Now, will you explain knocking on wood? Well?
5: Ooh, that's a tough one, isn't it?
2: I know. If you knock on wood and a termite knocks back, you know the wood's no good.
4: Now, I want you to stop this whole silly business of superstitions and stop right now.
2: George, you knocked the salt shaker over. Throw some over your left shoulder.
4: No.
2: Do it quick, George, or you'll have bad luck.
6: Anybody want more coffee?
4: Now, stop it, Liz. Give me some more coffee, please, Kate.
2: Yes, sir. Well, if you don't care about yourself, George, do it for me.
4: I will not, and neither will anyone else around here. Am I the master of this house or not?
2: Yes, master.
4: Well, that's better.
6: Oh, look out, Mr. Cooper. Don't stand up.
4: Coffee all over.
6: Oh, I'm sorry, Mr. Cooper, but you hit my arm.
4: Well, it isn't your fault, Kate.
2: You see, that happened because you didn't throw the salt over your shoulder. You better throw it or it might affect Katie, too.
6: Oh, no, I don't believe in that salt-throwing nonsense.
4: Well, a sensible woman.
2: You don't believe in it, Katie?
6: No, when I've never had any bad luck, knock wood.
4: Oh. Not you, too.
2: Good girl, Katie.
6: Oh, don't misunderstand me, Mrs. Cooper. I'm a wood knocker, but I'm not a salt-thrower.
2: Well, that's your privilege. I happen to be a wood knocker and a salt thrower. George, what's the matter?
4: I'm trying to decide whether to be a maid knocker or a white thrower.
2: Will those bring good luck, too?
4: Not to you, it won't. Fine thing. After 11 years of marriage, I suddenly discover I'm living with a witch doctor.
2: Oh.

0: Good morning, Katie.
1: Morning, Mrs. Cooper. My, certainly heard you and Mr. Cooper talking late last night.
0: You didn't hear me talking. That was George. All night long, I got a lecture on how stupid it is to believe in superstitions that have been handed down from the Dark Ages.
1: Did he get rough? I heard a crack.
0: No. That was demonstration time. He broke a mirror on the floor and stamped on it just to prove it didn't bring bad luck.
1: My goodness. Is he coming down to breakfast?
0: Yeah, he'll be here in a minute. He's bandaging his foot.
1: Oh, I'll get it, Mrs. Cooper. Oh, it's little Joanne Wood from next door. Come in, dear.
2: Good morning, Katie. Good morning, Mrs. Cooper.
0: Hello, Joanne. How are you?
2: Fine, thanks.
0: How's your father?
2: Fine, thanks.
0: And your four sisters?
2: Fine, thanks.
0: And your six brothers?
2: Fine, thanks.
0: And your mother?
2: Exhausted, thanks. Well, good morning, Mr. Cooper.
3: Oh, hello, Joanne.
2: My father asked me to return this umbrella.
3: Oh, thanks. Well, this doesn't look like our umbrella. Let me open it and take a look.
0: George, please, not in the house.
3: Oh, Liz, I thought you were going to stop that silliness.
0: But it's bad luck to open an umbrella in the house.
2: She's right, Mr. Cooper. I opened an umbrella in the house once, and a few minutes later, I sprained my ankle.
3: Oh, that was just coincidence.
2: No, it wasn't. I used the umbrella for a parachute when I jumped off the piano.
0: You better quit while you're behind, George.
3: No, you too. I'm going to prove to you once and for all that opening an umbrella in the house doesn't bring bad luck.
0: George, don't open it, please.
3: I'm just proving my point.
4: Oh, my foot!
2: Daddy wondered where that hammer was.
0: Poor George, it was your good foot, wasn't it?
3: Yes. Isn't that hilarious?
0: No, honest, I think it's awful you hurt both your feet. It just strikes me funny.
2: Sorry about your foot, Mr. Cooper.
3: Well, thank you, Joanne. At least somebody knows what I'm going through.
2: I remember how my ankle hurt, but it hasn't bothered me in a long time, not wood.
4: Oh, no!
0: Something tells me you better leave, Joanne.
2: All right.
0: Goodbye. Goodbye, dear.
3: Well, that wraps it up, Liz. I can't fight it.
0: Yeah, we got a pretty strong union, haven't we?
3: Look, just let me calm down for a minute, will you? Then I've got a lot of work to do.
0: Sure, you relax, George. I'll just sit here and read the paper. Gee, it was cold last night. Listen to this. Min, 48 degrees. Max, 65 degrees. The night before, it was warmer. Min 52, max 71. George, why is it min never gets as hot as max? What'd you say?
3: I didn't say anything.
0: Oh, listen. There's a cricket in the house.
3: Oh, what else can happen?
0: Isn't that wonderful? Oh, there he is in the fireplace.
3: Well, at least we can see him. I'll get him with that paper.
0: Oh, no, George, don't hurt him.
3: Liz, let go of the paper.
0: But he's good luck, Hart.
3: Give me that paper.
0: Oh, you murderer.
3: Oh, darn. You stalled me so long, he's gone.
0: Hooray.
3: Now, where is he? Well, sounds like he's on this side of the room.
0: No, sounds like he's on the other side of the room.
3: No, I can't find him.
4: Oh, shut up!
0: George, be friendly. Ask him nicely.
2: Please, Mr. Cricket, George has work to do. Won't you please be quiet?
3: Well, I'll be done.
0: So am I. All it needed was a friendly tone.
3: Congratulations.
0: Thank you. You go right ahead now.
3: Now, do you mind if I do some work?
0: No, I won't say a word.
3: Now, let's see. Here's the 14 and 18 are 32, and 12 is... 14 and 18 are 32, and 12 is... This is good luck, Alice.
0: Now, George, he's just a little cricket, and he's not hurting you. Do your work.
3: How can I do my work while he's sitting there bellowing at me?
0: He's not bellowing. He's singing for you.
3: You call that singing?
0: Will you rub your hind legs together and see if you can do better?
3: Oh, there he goes.
0: Where?
3: Out in the hall. I'll get him this time.
2: Oh, run for your life, little Jiminy.
3: Where did he go? Jim Lewis?
0: I do, and maybe I don't.
3: Elizabeth, tell me.
0: I'm no stool cricket.
3: There he is. Under the molding by the bathroom door. How will I get him out?
0: I'll handle this. Okay, you cricket. Come out with your hind legs up.
3: Now, that was smart. You chased him under the door into the bathroom. No, I'll get him now.
0: Just a minute, George. Don't go in there. He may be taking a bath.
3: Okay, Liz. Okay, you've made your choice. It's him or me.
0: George, are you trying to tell me that from now on I'll be Mrs. George Cricket?
3: No. No, I'm just telling you that a man can stand only so much. I'm giving you an ultimatum, Liz. I'm not coming back to this house until that cricket is gone.
0: George, you don't mean
3: it. I do mean. You want me? I'll be at the club.
0: But, George! Oh. Ah, you and your big, fat hind legs.
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0: And now, back to the Coopers and the big cricket hunt. Well, it's been 2 hours since George, the mighty hunter, gave up the chase and returned to his cricket blind. Liz is still hot on the trail.
1: Cricket, cricket, cricket. Here, little cricket, let's go bye-bye. Where are you?
2: Haven't you any idea where he is, Mrs. Cooper?
3: No, he muffled his legs and threw me off the trail. The last I saw of him was in the dining room.
2: What was that crash I heard?
3: Oh, I got mad and threw a plate at him.
2: Bye, Mrs. Cooper.
3: Well, I wouldn't mind if he just sat there and cricked at me, but he gave me a great big raspberry.
2: Oh, no.
3: Yes, it made me so mad I called the exterminator.
2: Good. Let's let the exterminator worry about it.
3: Well, I'm going to give him one more chance to save his life. That is, if he's the type to go for a tin cricket.
2: A tin cricket?
3: Yeah, I had one left over from a Halloween party. See, here it is.
2: Well, you don't think you can fool him with that, do you?
3: No, I might. If this happens to have cricket sex appeal.
2: Oh.
3: Well, it's worth a try until the exterminator gets here. Now, let's tiptoe into the dining room. He might still be in there.
2: I don't see him.
3: There he is. Let's see if I can engage him in conversation. Let's go. He doesn't answer. I'll try again. Say, I think we've got his interest, Katie. I'll lead him on. I wonder what I'm saying to him. No answer.
2: Maybe you were too fresh.
3: Hard to guess. I'll really flirt with him.

0: cricket with rhythm.
1: Oh, that was just a coincidence.
0: Well, I'll try it again.
1: Oh, no!
0: I got a hold of the bebop king of the bug world.
1: Oh, you're making it sound like that. He always gives two chirps. Oh, I'll get it.
2: Hey, good afternoon. Did you call the Acme Exterminating Company?
0: I did. I'm Mrs. Cooper.
2: How do you do? I'm Mr. Acme. Well, what are we after? A pack of rats? A bunch of termites? A swarm of ants?
0: It's a cricket.
2: Yes, I heard of it. One cricket?
0: Yes.
2: One little, tiny, solitary cricket.
0: Yes.
2: You had me come all the way out here for one cricket.
0: You didn't come alone, did you? You need every man you got. This is Super Cricket.
2: Well, you get stuck for a minimum charge anyway. Now, which room is he in? I'll give him a little DDT, and that will be that.
0: You think so, huh? Well, he's in this room someplace. He's over in that corner.
2: It doesn't matter. I'll just spray this DDT bug bomb. Now we'll step out of the room until I count 10. 1, 2, 3, 4, 5, 6, 7, 8, 9, 10. And that's the end of the cricket.
0: Cricket! Oh, Crickie! I guess he's gone, all right.
2: That will be $5.
0: $5?
2: Minimum charge, you know.
0: Well, all right. Hark!
2: That's impossible. That cricket is dead.
0: Well, maybe this is his ghost. He's gonna haunt you.
2: Just a minute. No bug is gonna make a fool out of me. I'll give him another dose. Oh, darn it. That's the last of the DDT. Hell, I'll get him some other way.
0: I have a tip for you. Don't waste your time with female impersonations. This kid's a jaded bachelor.
2: What are you talking about?
0: My decoy. I was flirting with him before. I was making like a lady cricket.
2: Well, I have a tip for you. A female cricket doesn't make any noise.
0: Good heavens. You mean I was just being one of the boys? And I thought I was being so sexy.
2: Yes. Now, do you mind if I apply science?
0: No, go right ahead.
2: I'll use my cunning, my knowledge of their habits. You may not know this, but crickets can't see from behind. This gives me an advantage.
0: You mean you can?
2: No. Oh, there he is now. I'll sneak up from the back with this empty jar. Now I softly but swiftly sneak up and get him like this. Clamp the lid on the jar and there he is.
0: Looks like he's used his cunning too. He's turned invisible.
2: I missed him. Well, he won't get away this time.
0: You're going to use more science?
2: No, science has failed. I hate to do this, but I've got only one choice. I'm going to resort to Plan 4X.
0: A deadly new insecticide.
2: Worse than that.
0: Atomic fission.
2: Worse than that.
0: Good heavens, what are you going to do?
2: I'm going to smash him over the head with a mallet.
0: That's pretty primitive, old boy.
2: Yeah, I know, but think of the pleasure I'll get. That cricket is on his deathbed. Hey, come on. He ducked under the bookcase in the hall. Help me move it.
0: Look out. Tilt it the other way.
2: I'll handle it.
0: But if you don't tilt it, all the books will fall. Ouch. Now look what you've done.
2: It's all right. I'm insured.
0: There he is on the lamp.
2: I've got you now.
0: Now, wait a minute.
2: It's all right. I'm insured. There he is on that vase.
0: I know, you're insured.
2: Stand still. I've got him.
0: Where is he?
2: Don't move. He's on your head.
0: Wait a minute.
2: It's all right, I'm insured.
0: Yes, but I'm not.
2: Oh, now he's gone. There he is on the coffee table. Cheap furniture.
0: Look, I have a better plan. Let's dynamite the whole...
2: Come on, come out. I dare you. Come out and fight like a man.
0: Look, Mr. Acme, let's forget about Plan 4X, shall we?
2: Oh, ratting on me, eh?
0: Well, after all, it's just a cricket.
2: Oh, no, it isn't. It's grown past that. This is bigger than both of us. This is total war.
0: Oh, for heaven's sake.
2: There now. Every stick of furniture is out of the room. Close the door.
0: But I...
2: Close the door!
0: Yes, sir.
2: There are three of us in this room. Only two of us are leaving alive.
0: I hope one isn't a cricket.
2: Quiet! All right, my friend.
3: What's going on here?
0: Oh, George, am I glad to see you.
3: What are you doing in here with my wife?
0: It's all right, George. He's insured.
3: What?
0: He's the exterminator.
3: What does he exterminate? Furniture?
4: Hello, Mrs. Cooper.
0: Oh, hello, Joanne. What are you doing here?
4: I lost my pet cricket, and Mr. Cooper said I'd find him over here.
0: Your pet cricket?
4: Come here, Volo.
0: How do you like that? He jumped right into her hand.
2: Jumped right into her? He jumped right into her. He jumped in her!

0: bad cricket, Rollo. And I'm going to put you to bed without any ice cream. Goodbye, everybody.
1: Well, George, are you ready to admit that I'm right about superstitions?
2: What?
1: Don't you see? When you opened the umbrella, the hammer fell on you. When you broke the mirror, you cut your foot. And you have to admit the cricket in the hearth brought us good luck.
2: Good luck? The house is a shambles.
1: Well, sure, but we've always wanted the room redecorated, and now Mr. Acme's insurance company will pay for it. That's good luck, isn't it?
2: Well, yes, and I hope it stays that way.
1: Is that all you have to say?
2: No, I hope it stays that way. Knock wood.
1: Ha ha, George!

0: Yes, Lucille?
1: Bob, I've always wondered what it would be like to be on one of those daytime serials. You know, those shows where they never finish a sentence. John's Other Thingamajig and What's It Can Be Beautiful.
0: Well, this is Radio Lucille. It's no sooner said than done.
1: Yeah.
0: Listen now to Jell-O's Other Pudding. When we left them yesterday, the Jell-O Pudding family was gathered in the living room. The doctor was just breaking some news to them. I'm the doctor.
2: Grandma Chocolate, I have something to tell you. It's about your daughter, Butterscotch.
3: You don't...
2: Well...
3: It isn't...
2: Well...
3: Then it's...
2: Well...
3: Oh, I was afraid of that. What has Butterscotch got?
2: That buttery brown sugar flavor.
3: Oh, well, that's good. Oh, I'm so happy. That makes me feel absolutely luscious with deep-down chocolatey goodness.
0: And meanwhile, unbeknownst to Grandma Chocolate and Little Butterscotch, another Jell-O pudding is skipping up the driveway.
4: Oh, I'm vanilla. I'm vanilla. I'm rich and smooth as cream. La-di-da-di-da-di-da. Oh, Grandma, I just had such an experience. Really, it was such...
3: Ooh, what happened to me?
4: Oh, the nicest man picked me off a shelf and took me home with him.
3: No.
4: Yes.
3: What happened?
4: Well, the nice man's wife said she always wanted a darling pudding just like me. And she fell in love with me because I cooked to velvety perfection in just about 5 minutes.
3: Is that all? I mean, is that all?
4: No, they said wonderful things to me. They said I was nourishing, and they said a swell dessert.

0: George, wake up.
1: What's the matter?
0: Listen.
1: What's that?
0: Well, it ain't Bing Crosby.
1: Did you wake me up so I could listen to that cat concert?
0: No, I thought you'd get rid of him. Because you're so big and so brave and you know how to do everything.
1: Well, I don't know how to get rid of a cat.
0: Oh, maybe I can scare him away. A critic. Well, I'm going to throw something at him.
1: Oh, that won't do any good.
0: Well, it might. Let me try. There.
1: My gosh, he stopped. What did you throw at him?
0: Our cat. Good night, George.

0: 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Tonight's program was produced and directed by Jess Oppenheimer, who wrote the script with Madeline Pugh and Bob Carroll Jr. Original music was composed by Marlon Skiles and conducted by Wilbur Hatch. The part of Katie, the maid, was played by Ruth Parrott. Watch for Lucille Ball in the Columbia picture, Miss Grant Takes Richmond. And be sure to listen to Lucille Ball in My Favorite Husband again next week, presented by...
1: J-E-L-L. 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

0: Howdy there. If you're ever in a frontier town called Dos Rios, with the frontier being what it is, you'll probably get into trouble. And if you do get into trouble, you'll probably be needing a frontier lawyer. So if and when you do, here's your invitation to look me up. My professional card reads, Chad Remington, attorney at law. But the way things happen on the frontier, I've been giving a lot of thought to changing my card so that it will read, Chad Remington, attorney at gun law. Yes, sir, there's trouble aplenty on the frontier. And whatever it is, along with my riding partner, Cherokee O'Bannon, I seem to end up smack dab in the middle of it. Do you think I'm exaggerating? Well, let's take what happened not too far from Dos Rios at a cavalry post, Fort Disaster. Because of a savage outbreak of lawlessness in the territory, which seemed to be the work of a double-dyed, case-hardened crook known as the Dallas Kid, the Army had decided to reopen and reman the old frontier stockade known as Fort Disaster. When the new commandant, Colonel Carpenter, learned that he was being transferred into my neck of the woods, he wrote me a note asking me to drop in on him. But before Cherokee and I could get there, and even before the colonel and his command reached Fort Disaster, the Dallas Kid swooped down with all the fury of a hurricane.
1: Colonel!
2: Yes, Sergeant?
1: We're outnumbered, Charlie. Three to one.
2: Good, Sergeant. Tell my son I want to see him at once.
1: Lieutenant Carpenter, sir. I'll give him the colonel's instructions immediately.

0: And so it was that when Cherokee and I arrived at Fort Disaster, Colonel Carpenter was dead, and Larry, the colonel's lieutenant son, was in temporary command.
1: That's about all there is to it, Chad. Being on a route march, we were scarcely prepared for anything like that, and I... Well, they caught us napping, I guess.
2: Well, all I can say, Lieutenant, is your father's death is a great loss to the Army and to the whole country.
1: And imagine how I feel. I spent the last 6 months trying to be transferred to my father's command. And then after only 2 days with him, this had to happen.
0: Well, Larry, I'd cut off my right arm to bring your dad back if it would do any good. I don't suppose he ever told you, but a few years ago he got himself badly shot up, saving my life.
1: No, he never did. But you know Dad. He never talked very much.
0: But since we can't bring him back, I can certainly help you with your mission out here.
2: Well, that's the least we can do.
0: Are you sure, Larry, that it was the Dallas Kid who attacked you?
1: As sure as I can be. They weren't Indians or other troops. Besides, who else would want to keep the cavalry out of here?
2: Yes, I suppose you're right. Have you any information at all on this Dallas Kid?
1: Well, if we had, do you think I'd be sitting around here? If we could find his hideout, we'd blast him out with Gatling guns. All I know is that he must have more spies than the entire army. Every time the U.S. Marshal tries to trap him one place, the Dallas Kid pulls a robbery or raid the opposite end of the state.
0: I'm afraid, Larry, that the only thing to do with a critter like that is to trick him into pulling a prearranged raid.
1: Prearranged raid?
2: What Chad means is for you to bait your own trap, force his hand and be laying for him.
1: That's a great theory. But how are you going to force his hand when you don't know where he is?
0: I've never yet seen a wolf pack that didn't come down for water, or a pack of gun-toters that didn't like to drink.
2: Now, Chad, that isn't a nice thing to say. Drinking is a very sociable habit. And now that I think about it, I'm starting to feel quite sociable.
1: Well, I'm afraid that I don't quite see what you're talking about.
0: In a nutshell, having successfully raided you, I think the Dallas Kid and his gang are probably celebrating in some nearby town. Maybe Durango or Shiprock or... A better possibility is that little new town, Deadfall.
1: But even with my troops, we can't surround a whole town.
0: Of course not. But not being known in these parts, there's no reason I can't cruise around these towns until I find the Dallas Kid.
2: Chad Remington, have you the gall to stand there and say you think you can capture the Dallas Kid single-handed?
0: Oh, I certainly haven't, Cherokee. But I could let him sniff the bait for the trap I have in mind.
1: Trap? What trap?
0: The trap I was just talking about. Now, let's just suppose that I get him to thinking that your troops are going to escort a $500,000 gold shipment coming through from Nevada. Don't you think that he'd at least make a stab at trying to get his hands on that much money?
1: Oh, Chad, that's just too much risk for one man to take.
0: There was a lot of risk your father took the day he saved my life.
1: Yes, but what about this trumped-up gold shipment? How will I know? Tell me something. What am I supposed to do?
0: Lieutenant, you make all arrangements to escort a decoy wagon train through Wolf Creek Pass the day after tomorrow. And I'll see that Cherokee gets back to you with some sort of definite word before then.
1: But, Chad...
0: Now, there are no ifs, ands, or buts about this, Larry. You've got your job to do, and we've got ours. And before we waste any more time arguing, Cherokee and I are hitting the trail for Deadfall. The night was half gone by the time we reached Deadfall. And being a new town of only 14 buildings, 11 of which were saloons, it was another few hours before I could pull Cherokee away from the various bars as we looked in desperation for someone who might seem to be the Dallas Kid. As Cherokee and I made our rounds, the Kid himself was enjoying life, according to his lights, in the Bobtail Straight Bar.
3: How about it, Bella? Another bottle of champagne?
4: Sure. I got lots of time, and you got lots of money.
3: You'd like lots of money for yourself, wouldn't you?
4: I ain't working here just for the excitement.
3: Yeah. Now, don't turn around. Just look in the mirror. See that Jasper with the gray hair sitting behind us at that third table drinking a beer?
4: Yeah. That's Matt Fitzgerald. He rides shotgun for Wells Fargo.
3: You're all right, Bella. You know what goes on.
4: In this business, a girl's got to. I learned a long time ago to keep my eyes open and my mouth shut.
3: Meaning what?
4: Oh, for example, I can tell you where you come from the clothes you're wearing. But I ain't going around telling anybody.
3: Where do I come from?
4: Texas.
3: What part of Texas?
4: Northeast Texas.
3: Couldn't call the town, could you?
4: That's easy. Dallas.
3: You're all right, Bella. All right. Just as long as you keep your mouth shut.
4: What about Matt Fitzgerald, Dallas?
3: I notice he's been watching you. Go on over. Sit with him.
4: What for?
3: For money. If you happen to let me know when Wells Fargo is hauling money, you get 10%.
4: Don't go away. I'll be back. Right back.
0: Sure, it was luck. But as Cherokee and I came into the Bobtail Strait and stood looking around, Bella attracted our attention. So did the man she was talking to at the bar. When I saw her leave the bar and head for a table, I had a feeling I might find something out. So I turned to Cherokee and... Cherokee, wait for me outside.
2: But Chad, we only...
0: Outside, Cherokee, and fast. I'm going over and sit at that empty table right behind the one the girl's sitting down at. Now go on, vamoose. I sat at the table, ordered a drink, and maneuvered my chair around to where I could just barely hear what was being said at the table behind me.
4: Why, sure, Matt. I'd love to see you after I'm through work, but tonight I'm too tired.
5: What do you mean you're too tired? Come on, fella, what do you say?
4: Some other night, Matt. Any other night. You just name it. Tomorrow?
5: Well, I'd like to make it tomorrow, but I can't possibly make it tomorrow. You see, I'm working.
4: Working?
5: Yeah.
4: You mean you got to ride shotgun again for Wells Fargo?
5: I'm riding shotgun again for Wells Fargo.
4: Oh, don't be a chump, honey.
5: What do you mean?
4: Tell him you're sick. Just don't show up.
5: Well, I'd sure like to, brother, but... I can't tell him I'm going to be sick tomorrow because tomorrow's a little bit too important.

0: Can't tell him I'm going to be sick tomorrow because tomorrow's a little bit too important. You see, they're hauling silver for one of the mines up at Montrose.
1: Oh? Oh, look, Matt.
0: Yeah?
1: After you get back, come on in.
0: After I get back, I will come on.
1: I'll be here and...
0: Bella, how
1: about... I'll be here, Matt. Just waiting for you. If you get back.
2: It was luck, all right. But now that I had the same information the Dallas Kid was getting, I paid for my drink, hustled outside, and held a little powwow with Cherokee.
3: But how in the name of Billy Blue Blazes do you know that's the Dallas Kid who was at the bar?
2: I don't, Cherokee, for sure. But I am sure that Maverick was up to no good and just wanted the information about the Wells Fargo shipment.
3: So?
2: So you and I are getting that silver off the Wells Fargo wagon before they do. And you're taking it to the lieutenant over at Fort Disaster.
3: I'm taking it? What's going to happen to you?
2: Well, Cherokee, I'm going to do a very stupid thing right after we hold up that Wells Fargo wagon. I'm going to be so stupid that I'm going to get myself caught.

0: And now, Frontier Town.
1: Did I hear you mutter something about fool luck? Well, if you did, you're right both ways from the middle. I was a fool, and we certainly played in luck. But the trail was too hot and too new to give up that easily. So Cherokee and I sashayed down, and taking our lives in our hands, waved the express wagon to a stop. Sorry to hold you up this way, but...
2: Hey, if you're really planning on holding us up, this here rifle has a little habit of talking, and it's liable to talk right in your face.
1: All I want is to have you turn that silver you're carrying over to us.
2: What?
1: And if you don't give it to us, the Dallas Kid is waiting for you just up ahead.
2: Dallas Kid? Hey, what are you talking about anyhow?
1: It isn't what I'm talking about, Matt. It's what you talked about last night in the Bobtail Straight Bar to a young so-called lady by the name of Bella.
2: Bella? Wait just a minute. What do you know about Bella?
3: Why, you unmitigated imbecile? Didn't you realize she was pumping you to find out about this shipment?
1: Now, if you're looking for credentials, we got plenty of them. What I want to do is to have my partner here take the strong box with the silver in it over to Fort Disaster for safekeeping for a while.
2: Let your partner take the strong box?
1: Yeah.
2: Just a minute. What's the idea of that?
1: Well, I want to see if we can't make the Dallas Kid think I'm a bigger crook than he is. Well, sir, I was lucky again. Lucky that Matt Fitzgerald believed me. So loading the box of silver aboard Cherokee's horse and waiting until he was on his way, Matt and I staged the doggondest running gunfight anyone ever saw, heading right for the spot where the Dallas Kid, or at least Bella's bar companion, lay in wait.
4: All right, boys, grab those bridles and pull that wagon to a stop. Keep them covered, boys. Now you, who are you? What are you doing here?
2: Say, I don't know who you are, but this long-legged Lobo's been chasing me for the last 2 miles trying to stick up my wagon. It's a lucky thing that you fellas came along.
1: I'll say it is. I'd have had that silver and been back up in the hills by this time.
4: Yeah? Well, we'll save you the trouble, mister. All right, you. We're taking the silver.
2: Silver? What silver are you talking about?
4: Don't be so smart.

0: silver you were hauling down from Montrose.
1: The silver, eh? Ho, ho! So, ho, ho, ho! So that's what all the reception committee was about, eh? Well, let me tell you something, friend. The joke's on you. When I got up to Montrose, I found they shipped the silver out yesterday by mule back.
2: He's lying. Come on, let's search the wagon.
0: Just a minute. If you know what's good for you, you'll keep out of this.
2: But I tell you...
0: Shut up. Mike, pull that tarpaulin off. See what he's got in the back of the wagon.
3: Right,
1: Dallas. Hey, I'm telling you, there's nothing there.
0: Never mind telling. Well, Mike?
3: Sure, nothing in the wagon. It's plumb empty.
1: What? See? What'd I tell you? Well, can you go now?
0: Yeah, go on. Beat it.
2: Wait a minute, mister, and I'll ride along with you.
0: Oh, no, you don't. You're coming with us, my friend. You and me, we're going to have a little talk.
2: You didn't think you were the only one who could find out about that silver shipment, did you?
0: That's not answering my question. I asked you how come you figured you could take that Wells Fargo wagon alone.
2: I never found the game yet where I needed someone to back my play.
0: Pretty salty, ain't you?
2: No. Just figure I got a good head on my shoulders.
0: You keep talking like that and I'll blow the head right off your shoulders.
2: I don't think you could.
0: Oh, no?
2: No. You need a gun for that. Only you haven't got a gun anymore. I've got it.
0: Mister, you are fast. That's the first time anybody's got my gun out of my holster before I could reach it. You and me, we ought to be playing on the same team.
2: I don't know. Who are you?
0: Who are you?
2: Montana's the name I go by, if that means anything to you.
0: I've heard a lot of gents called Montana.
2: Yeah. So have the sheriffs and marshals in about 9 states. But that isn't telling me who you are.
0: The handle's Dallas.
2: The Dallas Kid?
0: The handle's Dallas.
2: Okay, Dallas. Maybe I could use you at that.
0: You use me?
2: That's right. Because the job that really brought me down this neck of the woods may be too big even for me.
0: Job?
2: Government money. $500,000 in gold.
0: What's the deal?
2: 50 to me, 50 to you and your boys.
0: Fair enough. Where is the dinero?
2: It's coming. Coming in army wagons. But don't let that worry you. I know when and where, and I got the whole thing figured out. All you got to do is...
4: Hey, Dallas, I got something here for you. Come on, by you blasphemous bushwhacker, let me go.
0: Who's this, Mike?
3: When we split us right back to town, we came across this lummox, and what do you think he was toting? That silver box off the Wells Fargo wagon.
0: What? Why,
2: let me handle this, Dallas. Now listen, you red-nosed, pasty-looking scarecrow. You got about 3 seconds to start talking. We want to know who you are and if you work for Wells Fargo. I said I wanted an answer.
4: Belly blue blazes, what sort of a yellow-spined creature are you taking advantage of an old man?
2: Are you going to answer my question?
0: Take it easy, Montana. He's so scared now he can hardly talk.
2: He won't be able to talk when I get through with him. Now, where did you get that silver?
4: Well, the mine hired me. I was supposed to pack it down because they were afraid the wagon would be held up.
2: I think you're lying.
0: I don't think he's lying. Remember what the shotgun guard said?
2: Yeah, and I think he was lying, too. Well, it'll be the last lie this one will tell because I'm going to...
0: Hey, don't run it, Montana, you loco. I don't want any gunplay in here. You'd only bring the whole town running. And then where'd we be with... Well, you know what I'm talking about.
2: Well, okay. I still think he's lying, though. And before he makes any more trouble for us, have some of your boys tie him up.
0: Tie him up? What for?
2: Because I got an idea how we can use this crummy old saddle bum up at Wolf Creek Pass when the government tries to get their gold shipment through. Now, for the life of me, I can't tell you why I did what I did when poor Cherokee showed up. Except that I instinctively realized if I didn't do something to make Dallas feel we were strangers, he might put two and two together and get me. Now, believe me, it hurt me worse than it hurt Cherokee. And I didn't pull my punches with him either. But when it came to saving both our lives, I figured that a few skin knuckles or a bruise on Cherokee's cheek was at least a reasonable price to pay. Although I didn't know it then, Cherokee being caught was only half of my pat little plan, which had gone haywire. The other thing that happened, well, take it from me, nobody could have anticipated. Having told the Dallas Kid about the hypothetical gold shipment coming through Wolf Creek Pass, I couldn't back out now, even though I knew Cherokee hadn't gotten through to give Lieutenant Carpenter the message. But while I was debating what I'd tell Dallas when the wagons didn't show up, out at Fort Disaster, the lieutenant got a surprise of his own.
5: Sergeant, this just doesn't make sense. See, Chad promised the Cherokee would bring word back to us if we were supposed to drive those decoy wagons through Wolf Creek Pass.
6: I know that, Lieutenant. But the courier just brought in this message, and as you can see, it's official. Signed by the adjutant himself. And they're shipping $100,000 in gold for payroll purposes.
5: Oh. Well, while we're out trying to protect the actual wagon train, what happens if Chad does succeed in getting the Dallas Kid and his gang up into Wolf Creek Pass?
6: I'm sure I don't know, Lieutenant. But this is an order signed by the adjutant to the commanding general of the area. And if, begging the lieutenant's pardon, I know that old curmudgeon, well, you'd better be having the bugler blow boots and saddles and getting the troops ready to ride.
2: Yes, of all things, an actual gold shipment going through Wolf Creek Pass. And I was leading the Dallas Kid there to get it. Now, fortunately, I knew nothing about it and walked into my own trap as innocent as a newborn babe. The only thing I did do was to make sure that Cherokee was brought with us. And it wasn't because of any feeling I had that he might come in handy.
0: All right, boys. Button up your lips and listen to what Montana has to say.
7: Quiet, Dad. Quiet.
2: All right, it's all very simple. Now, there are 33 of us, and we're splitting up and lining both sides of the pass. You got to spread out about 20 yards apart, understand? Now, Dallas and I are staying right here where we can see both ends of this pass together. When we figure that we got them hemmed in, we'll throw the first shot from here. That'll be the signal.
7: That's a good idea.
2: And remember, there's to be no shooting until the first shot from up here. Now go on. Get to your places.
7: All right.
0: I gotta hand it to you, Montana. This is about as perfect an ambush as I've ever seen. But what are you gonna do with this maverick you made us bring along? You said you had some way you were going to use him, too.
2: I have. And to start with, I'm going to untie him.
0: Untie him? You got bats in your belfry?
2: Sure, I'm loco, completely batty. Now, don't you see, if we untie him, and then when the shooting starts, we put a slug through him and leave him down there, and they find him, they'll figure that not only did he swipe the Montrose silver shipment, but also was the Jasper behind this deal.
0: Say, that's really thinking. Sure. Knowing who he is, they'll figure that he was behind the whole thing. And when they bury him, they'll think they got the man they've been looking for.
2: Yeah. Hold your hands out while I cut those ropes.
4: Chad, how are we ever going to get out of this?
2: I don't know, Cherokee, but...
0: Hey, Montana, here come the army wagons now.
2: Army wagons?
4: Oh, Billy Blue Blazes, Chad, he's right. See, down there, 3 U.S. Army wagons... The real thing.
0: What in blazes are you two talking about?
2: Well, we were just... Cherokee, quick, let me in.
0: Why, you back, white, double...
4: Chad, I got his gun.
2: Don't let him fire at Cherokee. If those men hear it, they'll think it's the signal to attack.
0: Before I'm through it, I'm gonna plug...
4: I got his gun, Chad.
2: I found his jaw.
4: Well, we got him, Chad, but how in the name of my holy aunt are we going to save that government wagon train?
2: Well, we might as well die trying as...
4: Chad, maybe we're dead now. I think I'm hearing music.
2: Music? You bird brain clown, you. That music is a bugle, a cavalry bugle. I don't know how it happened, Cherokee, but here comes Lieutenant Carpenter and all of his troops.
4: Cavalry? Chad, do you realize this changes the entire course of history?
2: Course of history? What do you mean?
4: Why, in any books I've read, it's not supposed to be the cavalry. It's always the Marines who come to the rescue.
2: Well, come on, Cherokee. We'll change the course of history right back to its normal channels ourselves. We're going to ride down there and get in on that fight. And you can be General Cherokee O'Bannon of the Horse Marines.

Frontier Town, starring Reed Hadley and featuring Wade Crosby, is a Bruce Ells production. Supervised and directed by Paul Franklin. Music written and played by Ivan Dittmars. Be sure to be with us again same time next week for another fine action-adventure story with your favorite young Western star, Reed Hadley. And now this is Bill Forman telling you that Frontier Town comes to you from Hollywood.

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Out of deference to people who may still be living, character names in some of these true unsolved mysteries have been changed. Murder has many tongues, and there have been times when these tongues have accused falsely. As, for instance, the trial and conviction of Herbert Bennett was thought by many to be a miscarriage of justice. Not that Bennett was a desirable citizen, for that he most certainly was not, but guilty of murder? Would a jury today say not guilty, where almost 40 years ago they said he must hang? If that be so, and many agree, then the murder on Yarmouth Sands stands today as one of England's unsolved mysteries.

0: The scene is South Beach, Yarmouth, England, and the time 6 o'clock on a summer's morning. An early morning bather strides down the tight, damp sand toward the sea. South Beach is deserted but for this lone figure. Not a sound breaks the stillness but the cawing of seagulls, the timeless beating of the waves on the shore. The lone bather stops, turns white. His eyes start in their sockets. A cry of horror dies in his throat, and turning, he runs down the beach. In a few minutes, a police inspector, a policeman, and the lone bather are staring down on the body of a beautiful woman.
1: You found her here not 5 minutes ago?
2: That's right, Inspector. I was going for my morning swim. Not a thought on my mind. I almost stepped on her.
3: Been dead most of the night, I'd say.
1: Some time, anyway. We'll let the medical examiner decide that.
2: How was she killed?
1: Strangled. Strangled with a mohair bootlace. Look, tied in a reef knot.
3: No signs of a struggle either, Inspector.
1: No, his hand isn't disturbed. Doesn't look like robbery either, since her rings are still on her fingers.
3: Well, I don't want to disturb her too much, but I can't find a single identifying mark on her clothing. Now, wait. Here's a number. A laundry tag. Number 599.
1: You live around these parts?
2: Yes, Inspector. But I never saw this woman before. And this isn't a very big place.
1: She's from the city, all right. What are these shoes?
3: That chance of following anything from footprints. Tide pretty near came up to her.
1: That's true. When you come right down to it, there isn't a clue as to who she is or who was with her.
3: No, and on top of that, you can't even trace the murder weapon. Practically everyone has bought bootlaces like that one around her neck at some time or another.
1: Nothing under her fingernails to indicate that she fought for her life.
3: We know that. The sand isn't even disturbed.
1: But she could have been brought here after she was killed. Don't forget that.
2: If you don't need me anymore, I'll get dressed. I don't think I'll go in for my swim after all.
0: With nothing but the laundry mark as a clue, the Yarmouth police combed the town for someone to identify the murdered woman. Dozens of people visited the morgue, but not one could say that they knew who the woman was. Late the day following the murder, a Mrs. Rudrum went to the police to report that one of her boarders, a Mrs. Hood, had not returned to her lodgings for 2 days. The desk sergeant led the way to the morgue, motioning to Mrs. Rudrum to follow him.
3: Is that the woman?
4: Yes. Oh, the poor soul. That's her, all right.
3: You're absolutely certain?
4: Yes, and besides, look at this. I brought it along.
3: Oh, one of those photographs they take on the beach. When was it taken?
4: Not more than 3 days ago.
3: You're certain of that?
4: Of course I'm certain. Didn't the poor soul come to my room and show it to me? Told me she did that she'd had it taken that very day, and that was Friday.
3: And we found the body Sunday morning. Oh, Inspector, Inspector!
5: Yes, what is it?
3: Come here, quick!
5: Found something?
3: Plenty. Look at this.
5: Photograph of the murdered woman.
3: But it was taken only 3 days ago.
4: That's right it is, although I don't see what there is in that to get all excited about.
5: You don't? Well, look here. In the photograph, this woman is wearing a chain. Looks like a silver chain, with a watch attached.
3: Right, sir. I noticed it. And look at the body. No chain or watch.
4: She was wearing that chain and watch the night she went out, Saturday night.
5: Tell us some more. You're a perfect mine of information.
4: Well, I'm not one, you understand, to be asking questions of my boarders. And Mrs. Hood, she wasn't one to be saying much about herself. But she was going out to meet a man Saturday night because she dressed herself with a lot of extra care. And something else, too.
5: Yes, what's that?
4: The only mail she ever got was a couple of bluish-gray envelopes. From Woolwich, they was. And I remember she got one that morning, and she was excited all day. Maybe it was a letter telling her to meet somebody that night, because she was seen by one of my neighbors waiting outside the station for the evening train from London.
5: Thanks. Come on, officer. This is where we go to work.
0: And go to work the police did. Every laundry in Woolwich was canvassed. Post officers were watched for bluish-gray envelopes. Pawn shops came in for their share of scrutiny, but no signs of the silver chain or the watch could be found. Newspapers were loud and long in their denunciation of the police slowness in finding the murderer. Hints, none too veiled, were thrown out that a husband should be looked for. And all over England, the main topic of conversation was the murder on Yarmouth Sands.
6: Terrible, that's what it is. The police are not doing their duty.
4: If I had anything to do with it, I'd find that woman's husband.
1: They say that the police know who the murderer is, but won't make an arrest.
4: She'd no business going to a place like that at night, married or not.
6: More than likely it was someone too prominent.
7: If the police can't solve the mystery, let them who can solve it take their places.
6: A crying shame.
4: Scandalous.
1: Outrageous.
4: More bungling. We're not safe.
6: Hopeless muddling. Who'll be next?
0: Day after day, scathing letters to the press. Burning hot editorials. Speeches in Parliament, a perfect furor of invective, harassing the police at every turn. Phone calls from cranks, letters from amateur detectives, visits from maniacs who claimed that they could tell who the murderer was. But one morning at the Woolwich police station...
5: Come in. What What's this, Sergeant?
8: This, Inspector, is the murderer of the Yarmouth Sands mystery.
5: What?
8: Here's the evidence, sir. Name is Bennett. Murdered woman's name was not Hood. It was Bennett. Bennett here works at Woolwich Arsenal.
9: A lot of nonsense. I'll have you kicked off the force for this.
8: I'm not finished.
5: Go ahead, Sergeant.
8: Bennett has been going around with a woman by the name of Meadows. She thinks he's not married. And he's been posing as a single man for months.
5: Go on.
8: He was at Yarmouth Saturday evening. Landed on the 8 train, went to the hotel, and left for London again on the first morning train.
9: You think this is evidence?
8: And here, Inspector, is the final link. The only thing needed to put the rope around his neck.
5: Yes?
8: The chain and the watch.
10: The sergeant spoke the truth. The chain and the watch placed the hangman's rope around Herbert Bennett's neck, and on a cold gray morning in March the following year, Bennett walked the 13 steps that lead to eternity. But that hanging was not considered by everyone the solution to the Yarmouth Sands mystery. A great many people agreed with Bennett's attorney, the famous Marshall Hall, who stated that while the jury may have accepted the watch and chain in Bennett's possession as one and the same with that in the photograph of the murdered woman, it was not the same. In just a moment, you will hear a solution to the Yarmouth Sands mystery.

0: Ladies and gentlemen, inasmuch as any solution must of necessity be supposition, liberties of time, place, and character exist in the solution for which you have been waiting. The scene is the home of one of New Scotland Yard's most able detective inspectors. The inspector is talking to one of his friends.
1: No, Jim, now that the years have rolled past and I've had more experience with circumstantial evidence, I don't believe that a jury would bring in a guilty verdict on the evidence presented at Bennett's trial.
2: It was rather strong evidence, even if it was circumstantial.
1: I know it was. And our department fully believes that they had place motive. Now, 40 years ago, any jury would consider that a man with a criminal record and who was posing as a single man, though married, was guilty. I say that a jury would, under these conditions, consider that sufficient motive for murder there. Today, they wouldn't.
2: You think not?
1: I wouldn't press a charge on such a motive. The fact that a man, a married man, is in love with a woman, not his wife, is not, in my opinion, motive for murder.
2: Well, even allowing that, what about the chain?
1: Well, that photograph was one of these things taken on metal. You know, the kind that they take at the beach for tuppence? It was such a poor reproduction that the jury wasn't really satisfied and justified in using it for identification of such a small article as that chain.
2: And Bennett never confessed, did he?
1: No, he maintained his innocence up to the last. And Marshall Hall always believed his client innocent. And Marshall Hall was one of the most brilliant legal minds of the day, besides being a shrewd judge of character. And his reputation is most certainly beyond reproach.
2: You certainly have sown the seeds of doubt in my mind.
1: You know, I've often wondered.
2: Yes?
1: What would have been the results if the inspector and the officer who discovered the body had started their investigations along different lines that morning as they stood looking at that woman's body?
3: Not a sign of a struggle here at all. And her clothing isn't disarranged.
4: No, but it's obvious that she was murdered someplace else and carried here.
3: And look here, this bootlace around her neck and tied with a reef knot. See the way it was slipped over her head, tightened and knotted.
4: All right, done by a sailor.
3: That's what you'd expect out here anyway. After dark, this place is dotted for miles with sailors and their sweethearts.
4: You never saw her before, did you?
1: No, not me. It's a stranger to Yarmouth. I'd say women here don't wear clothes like that.
4: Oh, she's from London, all right.
3: No identification at all. Nothing but this laundry tag.
4: Well, let's get back to the police station. We've got to find out who she is, but more important than that, we've got to start searching for a sailor. A big, husky fellow. Big enough to have carried this woman here after he killed her.
0: And we, too, wonder what the results would have been had the investigation not been influenced by public clamor. Perhaps the mystery of the murder on Yarmouth Sands might not have quite so much the air of an unsolved mystery.

0: And how much is that vase?
1: It's 1,000 years old and worth £10,000.
0: Ha ha! This curly whirly with all its miles of chewy toffee covered in creamy Cadbury's chocolate is 10 minutes old and only cost 3p. Of course, you can't stick flowers in it. But you can't chew a vase.
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3: Really?
2: You bet your life! 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And now, here he is, the one, the only...
3: Well, here I am again with a chance for each of our couples to win up to $10,000. 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
2: And Groucho will meet our first couple in just a moment.
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0: you're a lectured bug.
1: I'm Bill Holden, folks, and what I have to say is aimed at me as much as you. 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

0: Muriel Forth and Aki Aliong are waiting to talk to you. So, folks, you come in, please, and meet Groucho Marx.
1: Welcome to You Bet Your Life. Say the secret word and divide an extra $100. It's a common word, something you find around the house. Aki Aliong and Muriel Forth. Muriel, I'll get the preliminaries over in a hurry so we can get down to business. Are you married?
2: Yes, I am.
1: Well, the preliminaries say he didn't last long. Where are you from, Muriel?
2: Well, I was born in India. My father was in the army out in India, and then when he retired, we went to live in England, in London.
1: Do you find our climate a relief after all that fog and rain over there?
2: Yes, it's much better. Of course, my husband still comes home a little red-eyed sometimes.
1: He comes home red-eyed? You mean Mr. Forth stopped off for a fifth?
2: No, I mean for the...
1: Well, why is he red-eyed? What has he got to cry about? He's got a beautiful young bride.
2: Thank you. The smog, it bothers
1: him. Pretty blue eyes.
2: Thank you.
1: Flashing teeth. Lovely lips. That's as far as the train goes, kid. I'll get back to you shortly, Muriel. And if you weren't married, I'd get back even quicker than that. Your name is Aki Aliong?
3: Aki Aliong.
1: Aliong. What kind of a name is Aliong?
3: Well, Aliong is an old Chinese name.
1: Oh.
3: And Aki is a Japanese name.
1: Well, then you must be Korean, huh? Are you from China or Japan?
3: No, sir, I'm from Trinidad.
1: Well, east is east and west is west, and it sounds like to me like the Twain certainly picked a strange place to meet. I know Trinidad is famous for calypso music, Aki, but I'm sure there must be more to it than that.
3: Well,
1: what else is Trinidad noted for?
3: Well, sir, we've got lots of oil, asphalt, and Angostura bitters.
1: Oh, asphalt and Angostura bitters. That makes a pretty strong drink. I never tried asphalt and bitters. That's what I'm going to order next time, and I have one for the road. Aki, I thought everyone in Trinidad put the accent on the wrong syllable. But you speak beautiful English. Where did you go to school, Oxford or Cambridge?
3: Brooklyn College.
1: And that's the way they're talking in Brooklyn now? That town sure went to pot when the Dodgers pulled out. Muriel, you say you're married?
2: Yes.
1: I'm sorry to hear that. How long have you been married?
2: 9.5 years.
1: 9.5 years?
2: Nine and a half.
1: You're a very young-looking girl to be married 9.5 years. You must have got married around 14, huh?
2: Thank you.
1: Hmm? Well, don't thank me. I had nothing to do with it. Well, is there anything unusual about your marriage, or is it pretty standard?
2: Well, the one thing that's unusual, my sister is married to my husband's brother.
1: How'd that happen?
2: Well, after I've been going out with George for a while.
1: Who's George? Is that
2: my
1: your husband's
2: husband,
1: brother?
2: Yeah. Well, that's my husband.
1: Oh.
2: We arranged a double date for my sister.
1: Why, were you sick of George?
2: No, but my sister went out with George's brother.
1: Well, isn't it more fun to be alone with a fella rather than have another couple tagging along?
2: Well, my sister was sort of going spare, and so was his brother, and I thought it would be nice to have them together.
1: In other words, you were a matchmaker, is that it?
2: Yeah.
1: So, before you went out.
2: Yes, we went to a movie. And before,
1: what was the picture? Was it one of the Marx Brothers pictures?
2: No, it wasn't that long ago.
1: Well, then what happened?
2: So before we went in, I told Frank to be very careful because my sister was very shy and a very nice girl and not to try and hold her hand in the movie or...
1: Why were you giving him these instructions?
2: Well, because my sister was a very nice girl.
1: Well, weren't you holding hands with George?
2: Oh, no, I've been going out with him 2 months. We went to see the movies then.
1: Oh, you didn't look at each other anymore.
2: No. Well. So anyway, I told Frank to be very careful and not to hold hands with Kath. And after we'd been in the movies a little while, George turned around to me and said, "I thought you said your sister was shy." So I said, "Well, she is." She said, "Well, look at them." And I looked up and I was horrified. They were snogging in the seat.
1: You say they were snoring in the sea? That must have been one of our movies, all right.
2: Snogging.
1: Oh, I thought you said snoring.
2: No, I said snogging.
1: Snogging. Well, I guess if you want to snog, there's no place like a movie theater. Now, just what is snogging?
2: Well, when you do it, you call it necking.
1: No, when I do it, I call it reminiscing. Since the first market crash in 29. So then what happened?
2: Well, then they started dating and we had a double wedding.
1: I see. It's cheaper that way, huh?
2: Mm-hmm.
1: What kind of work does your husband do, Muriel?
2: He's an international sales representative for Northwest Orient Airlines.
1: Well, that's a very impressive, imposing title. Now, where does he do his selling? Hong Kong, Singapore, Manila?
2: No, Santa Barbara and Oxnard and Bakersfield.
1: Oxnard and Bakersfield can be exciting too, you know. I understand there's a lot of snogging goes on in Oxnard. I wouldn't be surprised if Oxnard turns out to be the next snog capital of the United States. You're charming youngsters, and you're crazy if you don't get married. I've enjoyed talking to you. Now, let's see how much money you can make in the quiz. You have selected a dictionary quiz, huh? It's pretty educational stuff here. Now, I'm going to ask you some questions. If you miss two in a row, you're out. If you get four in a row right, you win $1,000. Remember your partner, so before you answer, discuss it. If a pentagon is a five-sided figure, what is a percheron?
2: A horse.
1: A horse is on me, that's right.
0: And you have one right.
1: If a sombrero is a Mexican hat, what is a vaquero? V-A-Q-U-E-R-O.
2: It's a Spanish rider.
1: Well, that's close enough. Mexican cowboy.
0: You're halfway to $1,000 now.
1: If an Arab is a nomad, what is a scarab?
2: Oh, that's
1: S-C-A-R-A-B.
2: An Egyptian beetle.
1: Right on the nose, you hit it.
0: You now have three right, get the next one right, and you'll have your $1,000.
1: If a choreographer is a dance director, what is a cartographer?
2: A map maker.
1: Give him the money, George.
0: You got more in a row right, you win $1,000.
1: Well, you've won 1,000 clams. You can keep it and quit, or else you can come back later and try to double your money. You may even get a chance at $10,000. So go over there and sit down and think about it. And no matter what you decide to do, thanks for being on the show.
2: Thank you.
3: Thank you, Mr.
1: Gordon. Arrivederci.
0: In just a moment, our second couple will join Groucho to play You Bet Your Life.
4: So long.
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0: Groucho, we have some special guests for you now. One of the truly great names of Hollywood, Mr. and Mrs. Francis X. Bushman.
1: Well, welcome place. To your bet your life. Play the secret word and divide an extra $100. Say the secret word and you'll divide an extra $100. It's a common word, something you find around the house. Francis, I'm glad to see you, and Mrs. Bushman, it's nice to see you, too.
2: Thank you.
1: In case you don't know who this fella is, I'll tell you. He's the Elvis Presley of the 1920s. He was a combination of Rudolph Valentino and Claude Gable. He was, without a doubt, the biggest matinee idol in the history of Hollywood. Francis, I hardly know where to start with you. I guess the beginning is as good a place as any. Where were you from originally?
5: Baltimore, Maryland.
1: Somebody out there from North Dakota. How long ago was it when you were born in Baltimore?
5: I was born in 1883, so I'll be 75 in January.
1: How many of you people out front remember Francis X. Bushman? Well, that confirms something that I've always suspected, Francis. We have the oldest audience in television. Now, Mrs. Bushman, I know his name, but what is your front name?
2: Iva.
1: Now, Iva, you know 35 years ago, every woman in America wanted to marry this chap here. How do you feel being married to one of the country's idols?
2: Oh, it's wonderful. I'm still very excited about it, and I've been married a whole year.
1: You've been married a year?
2: Mm-hmm.
1: You kids are practically newlyweds, huh?
2: Just about.
1: How did you meet him, Iva?
2: Well, I moved into the house next door to him.
1: Did you do this deliberately? Did you know he was going to be there?
2: No, I didn't. That was just some of the good fortune that befell me after I was in escrow.
1: Oh. How many years have you been in show business, Francis?
5: 60 years.
1: 60 years? Well, don't get discouraged. It takes time to become a big star. 60 years. That was even before they had movies. How did you start?
5: Well, I started in with lantern slides, and as you see, I'm ending up in television.
1: Just the opposite with me. Now I'm in television. Next year, I'll be in lantern slides. I wonder how I'll do when Pay Lantern Slides comes in. Now, Francis, you were the biggest star in Hollywood. How many pictures did you star in?
5: Between 300 and 400. There was no
1: Imagine
5: way of determining.
1: That. I think in the Marx Brothers, in our entire career, I think we did 18 pictures, and you did 400. Huh? That was before taxes took it all away, wasn't it? Huh?
5: Yes.
1: You must be worth millions, are you, Francis?
5: Well, the Treasury Department at one time stated that I had made $6 million in 5 years. But
1: that's what they said, huh? What did you say?
5: Well, I said that I've spent it, no doubt, in 4.5 years.
1: Now, how about the women of the country? Didn't you get a lot of marriage proposals in those days?
5: Well, I had to confess...
1: Fan mail?
5: You won't think me immodest if I tell you this. I
1: may, but tell it anyhow.
5: Well, you see, I was a symbol. They were in love with the symbol, I believe, and I... at one period, received 17,000 proposals.
1: I got 300 once, but to get out of the country, mine was. You know, I've gone almost through the same thing. All my life, women have been throwing themselves at my feet. And after they tackle me, they usually haul me for the police. Well, don't you miss all this hoopla, Francis? All the big mansions and fancy cars and the fan mail and everything?
5: Well, the play isn't over yet.
1: No, it certainly isn't. Not the way you look.
5: No,
1: I think you're still in the first act.
5: Well, they still recognize me and want my autograph and all that sort of thing. And as a matter of fact, I live for today and I'm looking forward to the future.
1: Well, that's a very sensible philosophy, Francis. I, on the other hand, am looking forward to tomorrow. Because tomorrow I make my last payment on my garbage disposal. It's been quite a grind, but that's all down the drain. Well, now, let's get on with the Bushman at hand, huh? Shall
5: okay.
1: we? And you have selected as your category cities and small towns of the United States. So all those one-nighters you played, I'll bet you're pretty good at this, huh? I'll give you four cities or towns in a particular state, and you identify the state. Shake hands with a real actor,
0: yes.
1: George.
0: Yes. How do you do, George?
1: This is Mr. Fenneman.
5: Mr.
1: Who's being discharged as soon as the performance is over. Now, if you miss two in a row, you're out. If you get four in a row right, you win $1,000. Remember, despite the fact that you're married, you're partners in this thing, so you discuss each one before you answer. Clear? All right, in what state are these places? Paragould, Pine Bluff, Texarkana, and Hot Springs.
5: Moore says Arkansas.
1: Moore is absolutely right. Arkansas is right, yeah.
0: You have one right.
1: Soda Springs, Gooding, Moscow, and Pocatello. What's the state?
5: Idaho.
1: That's right.
0: You have two right.
1: Tallulah, Baton Rouge, St. Bernard, and Crowley. What's the state?
5: Louisiana.
1: Louisiana is right.
0: If you get the next one right, you'll have $1,000.
1: Tombstone, Welton, Winslow, and Claypool.
5: Winslow, Arizona.
1: Mm-hmm.
5: Arizona.
1: You need to go no further, Mr. Bushman. You've won $1,000.
5: I think I played all those times.
1: Yes, I have too. Now you want? I can't go back, but you can. Now you won $1,000. You can keep it and quit, or else you can come back later and try to double your money. You may even get a chance at $10,000. So go over and sit down and think about it. And if we don't see you later, thanks for being on the show.
5: Thank
1: nice
5: you.
1: Seeing you, Francis.
5: Fun.
1: Bye-bye.
7: We'll find out if any of our contestants will try for $10,000 in just a moment. A man with a crystal ball. That's what fellow newsmen and laymen alike have called NBC's Alex Dreyer. During the dark days of World War II, Alex Dreyer called the turn of events on the fall of France, on the Nazi march into Russia, the Allied invasion of North Africa. He predicted to within 4 days the date of Germany's surrender. On the American political scene, his record has been equally impressive. How does he do it? Well, Alex Dreyer is a man on the go, searching out the source of news, getting the stories direct from the people who shape the course of events. Alex Dreyer, cited for distinguished service to American journalism, is typical of the top NBC newsmen who broadcast News on the Hour. 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

0: George, we're ready to see you once you get a crack at all the money.
1: Well, Mr. and Mrs. Francis X. Bushman have decided to keep the money they won so far and not try for the big question. I believe our other couple is ready to come back and take a chance. Muriel Forth and Aki Aliong, come back.
0: Well, you've won $1,000 so far. If you decide to try for the 10 and you fail, you wind up with a total of 500. What are you going to do?
2: We're going to try.
0: You are going for the big money. Now get together and pick a number from 1 to 10, and then spin the wheel.
2: Four.
0: If any number besides the one you pick comes up, the question is worth 2,000. Your number comes up, the question is worth 10. What number do you want?
2: Four.
0: Give it a turn.

number was 4 and it came on 7, so this question is worth $2,000. The Mormon Church was founded at Fayette, New York, F-A-Y-E-T-T-E, New York, in 1830. For $2,000, who was the founder of the Mormon Church? Talk it over.

0: Well, I don't think we know, but we can take a guess at it. I think Smith?
1: John.
0: John Smith?
2: Last name is right.
3: I think you ought to give it to Miss Joseph Smith, but that's...
1: No, John!
3: Well, you want $2,000. What are you going to do with the money?
1: I'm going to buy a house and tell my mother about the baby I'm going to have. I don't know yet.
3: What do you know yet? And what are you going to do with yours? You going to have a baby, too?
0: No, sir. I'd like to bring my brothers and sisters from Trinidad and have them re-educated and grow up in the United States. So.
3: Well, Aki, if they're anything like you, they'll be welcome additions to our country.
0: Thank you, sir.
3: Congratulations and thanks for being with us. You bet your life.
1: Thank you so much.
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8: 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And now, Harold Perry, as Honest Harold, the homemaker.

0: Well, the talk of Melrose Springs this week is the big Thanksgiving play, The Courtship of Miles Standish, which is to be given at the local high school. The director and star of this epic drama is none other than the Orson Welles of Melrose Springs, Honest Harold. Right now, we find our impresario at home having a costume fitting for his role of John Alden.
1: Almost through, Mother.
2: Just a minute, Harold. You know, I think these old blue serge trousers are going to make fine knee breeches.
1: Oh, I guess so. Little tight.

0: Hold still now. I'll just pin these pants up. Put a pin in front.
1: Yeah.
0: And a pin in back.
1: Watch it, Mother.
0: I just know the play will be wonderful with my son directing it and starring in it.
1: Thank you, Mother. I also rewrote it a little, too.
0: Oh, you did?
1: Yeah. My boss, Stanley Peabody, is playing Miles Standish. I cut his part way down.
0: Harold.
1: Yeah, and I built up my part of John Alden a little bit. You know, Theodora, the new dancing teacher, is playing Priscilla.
0: Oh, yes. She's very pretty.
1: Yeah, she sure is. I wrote some additional dialogue for my scene with her.
0: Additional dialogue?
1: Yeah, I put in a few kisses. Well, better get dressed and get right down to Theodora's dancing academy. There's a rehearsal call for our love scene this morning.
0: There is?
1: Yeah, I just called it. Yeah. I'll see you later, Mother.

0: Theodora. Gosh, I'm glad she came into my life. Rehearsing with her is going to be lots of fun. I'll make this one of those real kisses. The kind would cost you $2 in a taxi cab. Yoo-hoo, Theodora.
1: Oh, hello, Angel Kate.
0: Hello.
1: How's little old Curly Lashes today?
2: Curly Lashes?
1: It was nice of you to come and see your little Theodora.
0: Well, of course, this is strictly business, Theodora. I came over to rehearse the play. So let's get down to kissing. Business.
1: All righty.
0: Of course, I made a few little changes in our scene. The way I got it now, Priscilla and John Alden are sitting on the sofa.
1: Sofa?
0: Mm-hmm.
1: Oh, clever, clever boy.
0: I thought so. Well, shall we sit down?
1: All righty.
0: And, oh, yes, I made one other little change. John Alden kisses Priscilla.
1: He kisses her?
0: Uh-huh.
1: Harold, isn't that going a little far for a pilgrim?
0: Well, haven't you ever heard of the Pilgrim's Progress? Yes, sir. We'll start the scene with my speech. Priscilla, I, John Alden, speak not for myself, but for my good friend, Captain Miles Standish.
1: Why don't you speak for yourself, John?
3: Me?
1: You're so handsome.
0: Well.
1: The most charming man I've ever seen.
0: Sounds good. Ooh, I wrote that.
1: You're so masterful. John.
0: Here it comes.
1: Why don't you kiss me?
0: All right. Pucker up, Priscilla.
1: Oh, there's someone at the door.
0: Oh, my goodness.
1: Come in.
4: Oh, here you are. Howdy, folks.
0: Pete, the town marshal.
4: Hope I ain't interrupting anything.
0: What do you want, Pete?
4: Well, I want to talk to you, boy.
1: You two big men go right ahead and talk. I'll be in the reception room.
0: Yeah. All right, Pete, what is it?
4: You were getting pretty cozy there, weren't you, boy? Priscilla and John Alden smooching on the sofa, that's a doozy.
0: Now, Pete, what do you want to see me about?
4: Well, Harold, I'm having trouble with my part in the play. I keep forgetting all that stuff you told me to do.
0: Oh, for heaven's sake.
4: Maybe if I put it down in my notebook, I could keep it straight.
0: Well, all right, but hurry it up.
4: Let's see now. I come in and I say, I am a trapper lost in the wood. I wonder where I am at.
0: Don't just stand there, Pete. Look around.
4: Look around? Yeah, let me write that down.
0: Go on, Pete.
4: Oh my. What is that behind the tree?
0: That's where you take four steps.
4: After I take four steps. Let me write that down.
0: Hurry up, Pete. Now, that's when you see the bear behind the tree.
4: The bear?
0: Yeah, remember, Doc Yancey is a bear.
4: Doc Yancey is a bear. Let me write that down. what comes next, Harold?
0: Now, that's where the bear growls.
4: Grrr. How do you spell grrr?
0: Come on. Pete, will you get on with the scene?
4: Oh, my. Here comes the bear.
5: Grrr.
4: What'd you say, Harold?

0: was me growling.
1: Oh, got stomach trouble, boy?
0: Pete, you're a dope. Why don't you write that down?
1: You're a dope. Sure, Harold, I can remember that. I'll feel it.
0: Theodora.
2: Yes, Harold, coming.
0: Sorry we were interrupted. Shall we rehearse the scene now?
2: All righty. Mm-hmm. John.
0: Yes, Priscilla.
2: Why don't you kiss me?
3: All right.
0: Ye gods, who's that?
2: Oh, come in.
4: Oh, hello, Miss Theodora.
2: Hello, Dr. Yancey.
4: Hello, Harold.
3: Hello, Doc.
0: What do you want, you old horse doctor?
4: Harold, I've been working on my part of the bear all morning, and I've got some wonderful ideas how to play.
0: Well, Doc, all you have to do is growl.
4: Oh, I know, but there's different ways to growl, Harold.
0: What?
4: Now, this is an angry bear.
0: Yeah.
4: Now, don't let it frighten you, Miss Theodore. I'm just acting.
0: Come on, Doc.
4: All right, now here goes.
2: Oh, that was wonderful, Dr. Yancey.
4: Thank you. Now, I could also make him a friendly bear like this. Then there's the melancholy bear whose mate's run away and left him. He's real sad, you know.
0: No wonder she left him.
4: And Harold, I had another idea.
0: What is it?
4: Well, suppose at the end of the scene, I get up on my hind legs and recite a poem.
0: A poem?
4: Yeah. It's a very dramatic poem called The Coward.
0: Yep.
4: It goes like this.
0: Some other time, Doc.
4: Jake Simpson was a coward, afraid of people half his size. If a gun went off, he'd run a mile. He was even afraid of flies.
0: Doc.
4: But cowards sometimes make heroes. When the town was struck by flood, the women deserted their children, and the husbands ran off in the mud.
0: Doc.
4: When the others had fled from the flood, from their wives and their little ones slid, did Jake leave his wife and his family? You bet your life he did.
0: Doc, that's horrible.
4: It is. Oh, well, all right, Harold. If you don't appreciate art, it's all right with me. Goodbye, Miss Theodora.
2: Goodbye, Doctor.
0: Goodbye, Doctor.
4: I'll practice some more. Take
0: Well, Theodora, let's...
5: Hello!
0: Now, who is that? Oh, my goodness, the Firehouse Four.
5: Well, hello, folks.
2: Hello, team.
5: I brought the boys over, Harold. Thought we might run over our number.
0: Not now, boys.
2: What are you cute fire laddies going to do in the show?
5: Well, ma'am, we come out dressed as Indians and sing Shortening Bread.
2: But that's not an Indian song.
0: That's the only one they know. It took them 5 years to learn that.
5: But, Harold, we fixed the number so we'll sound like Indians.
0: What?
5: You ready, fellas?
6: Mammy's little baby loves shortening, shortening. Mammy's little baby loves shortening bread.
0: Ugh. Four Nelson Eddies.
6: Mammy's little baby loves shortening, shortening. Mammy's little baby loves shortening bread.
0: Ugh. Indians, I mean fellas.
6: Put on the skillet.
0: Woo!
6: Whoop. Put on the lid.
0: Woo! Boys!
6: Mammy's gonna make it a shortening bread.
0: Ugh. Ooh, yourself. I'm getting out of here. What a morning. Oog. Oh, well, the show isn't on till tomorrow night. Still a lot of time to rehearse with Theodora. Yeah, and I have to laugh when I think of Stanley Peabody playing Miles Standish. He may be my boss at the radio station, but...
7: Hemp!
0: Oh, my goodness, speak of Peabody, and there he is.
7: Hemp, I want to talk to you.
0: Oh, hello, Stanley. Well, Miles Standish, have you learned your part for the play?
7: What part?
0: Huh?
7: When you first gave me the role, I had 12 pages of dialogue. Now I can put my part on a postage stamp.
0: And, brother, are you stuck with it?
7: I am unhappy with my part. Do you hear me?
0: Hear you? You almost blew me across the street, Stan.
7: I notice you gave yourself the best role in the play. John Alden.
0: John Alden? Oh, that isn't much of a part. Miles Standish is really the star.
7: Star? Huh. For four acts, all I do is fight Indians off stage.
0: Well, you win, don't you?
7: And you have all the love scenes with the girl.
0: Love scenes? Well, what do they mean, Stanley? Nothing. Anybody can do that. But Miles Standish is the role of a lifetime, an actor's dream. And because you're my old friend, Stanley, I gave the part to you.
7: Hemp, I'm touched. You're a real friend. But I can't let you make this sacrifice. We'll change parts, Hemp.
3: Huh?
7: I want you to be the star. And remember, you work for me, Hemp. Now, you're Miles Standish. That's an order.
3: But...
7: And I'll play the part of John Alden with all those silly little love scenes.
3: But...
7: I know we'll both be very happy with our new parts. Won't we, Miles?
5: Speak for yourself, John.

0: We will return for the second act of our story, Honest Harold, in just a moment. Just a little later this evening on CBS, screen star Paul Douglas will visit Bing Crosby, and the two of them will be reminiscing about the good old days. We hope you'll stay with us and be listening when Paul Douglas comes to call on Crosby later this evening.
1: I will.
0: The Bing Crosby Show is heard every Wednesday evening on most of these same CBS stations. And now, back to Honest Harold, the homemaker.

0: Well, it is the night before the Thanksgiving play, the courtship of Miles Standish. But Honest Harold hasn't much to be thankful for. He wound up with the part of Miles Standish, and his boss, Stanley Peabody, is going to do all the courting. Well, right now, we find our disappointed lover at home, just finishing dinner before going to dress rehearsal.
1: Oh, no, Harold. You mustn't feel bad just because you're not going to play John Alden.
2: Well...
1: And you look so distinguished in your Miles Standish costume. Oh, I can just see you standing there, stroking your beard.
2: Yeah, and while I'm stroking my beard, Stanley will be kissing Theodora. Oh.
1: But that's just in the play. They'll only be acting.
2: I don't know, Mother. Sometimes these acting romances get out of hand. Look at Errol Flynn.
1: Harold, I'm sure Theodora prefers you to stand.
2: I don't know, Mother. After all, he's a lot flashier than I am. He's the Chrysler type. What am I? Just a 36 Essex with a bent bumper.
1: Why don't you call Theodora right now and ask the driver to rehearsal?
2: Well...
1: I'm sure she'd be delighted.
2: Yeah, maybe you're right, Mother. No harm in trying. Sure. Just because Theodora and Stanley are lovers in the play... That doesn't mean anything.
3: Hello?
2: Hello, Theodora. This is Harold.
3: Oh, hello, Angel Cake.
2: Yeah. Angel Cake, that's sweet. I was just wondering if I could drive you to the rehearsal at the high school tonight.
3: Oh, you're a darling to ask me.
2: Oh?
3: But I can't go with you.
2: Oh.
3: I'm going with Cutie Pie Peabody.
2: Cutie Pie Peabody?
3: Yes. In his little old Nile Green town and country.
2: Yep.
3: I hope you don't mind.
2: Mind? No, of course not. After all, what am I? Just a 36 Essex.
3: What?
2: Don't worry about me. I'll see you at the rehearsal, Miss Theodora. I've lost my Theodora. Here I am with a broken heart and a bent bumper.

0: Quiet, everybody. 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Oop. A little close, too. Thank you. Now, this is the final dress rehearsal of our play, so let's get on to business, folks. First, we'll see if everybody is here. Gloria? Giggling Gloria. Pete?
1: Here, boy. Yeah.
0: Doc Yancey? Firehouse 4. Indians.
2: Oh, Indians. Okay, fellas.
3: Yep. Man's little baby loves shortening, shortening.
0: Boys.
3: Man's little baby loves shortening bread. Ugh.
0: That will do. Priscilla and John Alden. Theodore and Stanley. Those are out joyriding in Stanley's town and country. Well, who cares? We'll start without them. On stage, everybody. Where's my megaphone? All right, Raymond. Overture.
4: Okay, cuz. Take it, men.
0: Well, that sounds pretty good. That'll set the mood. Yeah, sure. Oh! Heaven's sake! Raymond! Raymond, cut that out! Stop it!
4: What's the matter, cuz?
0: For your information, Raymond, the Pilgrims did not go in for Dixieland.
4: Oh.
0: And take that derby off that cornet. You got enough funny hats in this show now.
4: Okay, cuz.
0: Now, we'll take the prologue. Pilgrim maid, Gloria.
5: Oh, me.
0: Yes, you.
5: Gee, I don't know if I can do this.
0: Come on, Minnie, ha-ha.
5: All right. I am just a pilgrim maid.
4: That's right.
5: Who came from across the sea.
4: Good.
5: Across the sea. Across the sea.
0: You've crossed the sea three times. Now, go on, Gloria.
5: Oh. And when we landed on the shore, we saw the...
0: Indians! Indians!
2: Indians? Okay, fellas.
0: What?
3: Mammy's little baby loves shortening, shortening, mammy's
0: little
3: baby.
0: Oh, quiet!
5: And when we landed on the shore...
0: Never mind, Gloria. You'll never make it. We'll take it later.
6: Stanley.
0: Uh-oh, Theodora and Stanley.
6: You say the cutest thing, Stanley Wanley.
0: Stanley Wanley.
7: Oh, hello, Hemp.
8: Hello.
0: I hope it wasn't too much trouble for you to attend our rehearsal, Mayor.
6: Why, Haroldy Waroldy, I believe you're jealous.
0: Jealous? I am not. That's ridiculous. Just thinking about the show, that's all. On stage, everybody, immediately.
6: All right, Harold.
7: Come on, Theo.
0: Theo, eh? Certainly getting familiar.
7: We're ready, Hemp.
8: We're ready, Hemp.
0: All right, Miss Theodora. Stanley, we'll take your scene from the very beginning.
7: Oh, we know the beginning. Why don't we start... where we sit on the sofa.
0: On the sofa?
7: Yes. You know, the part you rewrote.
0: I hate him.
7: Priscilla, I have come to speak for my friend.
9: Why don't you speak for yourself, John?
7: Me?
9: John, you're so handsome.
0: Handsome? I've seen better-looking skeletons than him.
9: You're so strong, so masterful.
7: Ah.
0: Sneaky imitator.
9: John, my darling.
0: I can't stand this.
9: John, why don't you kiss me?
7: All right.
0: Cut!
7: I insist on finishing this scene.
0: Yeah, but I have to rehearse my part, Stanley. Miles Standish.
7: Your part?
0: Yeah.
7: All you do is stand off stage and fight Indians.
2: Indians? Okay, fellas.
3: Mammy's little baby loves shortening, shortening.
7: Quiet, you fool!
0: Keep it up, fellas. I'll sing it with you.
3: Mammy's little baby loves shortening, shortening. Mammy's little baby loves shortening bread.
0: Ugh!

0: show's getting off to a good start. Overture's going fine. I'll just take another peek through this hole in the curtain now. Well, a lot of people out there. Well, Captain Miles Standish, the show must go on. Raymond has finished the overture. This is it. Pull up the curtain. Gloria, where are you?
1: Here I am.
0: Oh, well, go out on the stage. You're the prologue.
1: I feel so silly.
0: Stop that giggling, Gloria, and get out there.
1: All right.
0: Hope she doesn't fall in the footlights. Or do I?
1: I'm a little pilgrim maid. Oh, hello, Raymond.
2: Hello, Gloria.
0: Gloria. Psst.
1: Oh, Harold.
0: Ye God, she's got the giggles again. Curtain! Yeah, quartet's on next. Where are those Indians? Hey, Firehouse 4.
3: We're right here, Harold.
0: Oop! Don't sneak up on me with those moccasins on. Now don't forget, boys, you back me up on my solo first, then you do Short and Brand.
3: Okay.
0: Curtain! Come on, boys. Follow me. Ah, thank you. Thank you. Glad you recognized me with this beard.

0: Hey, what's that?
1: Well, that's the fire bell, boys.
0: Oh, my goodness, what a time for a fire to break out.
1: Must be a short circuit at the beauty shop again. Follow me, men.
2: Boys, Indians.
1: Hey, we'll break down the doors with our tomahawk.
2: Fellas. Curtain.
1: All right, next scene, quick. The trapper and the bear. Places? Ready?
3: Yeah, I'm ready, boy.
1: How about you, Doc? Okay, curtain. Okay, Pete.
4: I am a trapper lost in the woods. I wonder where I am at. This is where I look around.
1: Mm-hmm. Well, he's doing the stage direction, too.
4: Oh, my. What is that behind the tree? Take four steps. What was that? A bear.
1: Go on, Doc. Growl.
4: Huh? Oh, it's me. Harold, I forget what I'm supposed to say next.
1: Get off the stage.
4: I can't think of a thing. Ain't I the dodo bird?
1: Get off of there before you get the bird. Ye gods, will somebody say something?
4: All right, Harold, I'll save the day.
1: What?
4: Jake Simpson was a coward.
1: Oop.
4: Afraid of people half his size.
1: Oop.
4: If a gun went off, he'd run a mile.
1: Curtain!
4: Fly!
5: Oh, brother, what a night. Thank goodness it's almost over. Now I've got to watch that courtship scene with Stanley and Theodora that I wrote. Look at her out there at the spinning wheel. Gosh, she looks pretty. How could she be so fickle?
6: Out of my way, Hemp. I've got to make my entrance.
5: Oh, hello, Stanley.
6: Well, Captain Miles Standish, I'm going in and kiss your girl now.
5: Hope he gets a run in his stocking.
7: Oh, that must be John Alden now. Come in, John.
8: Coming, Priscilla.
7: John!
8: Priscilla, I must talk to you. Come, sit on the sofa.
5: Lounge lizard.
7: All righty. John, you are so handsome in your pilgrim suit.
5: Handsome? Looks like an ad for Quaker Oats.
7: You are so strong.
5: Here comes the kissing scene. I'll close my eyes.
7: So masterful.
8: Well, yes, I am. But I, John Alden, speak not for myself, but for my good friend, Captain Miles Standish, who waits without.
5: You said it.
8: Captain Standish is more handsome, strong, and masterful than I.
7: He is? Then why don't you send him in?
8: Yeah, what?
7: Come in, Milesy Wilesy.
5: What you doing? See, that's me.
2: Hey, coming, Priscilla.
6: Priscilla.
7: Kiss me, Miles Standish.
5: You said it. Step aside, John, old boy.
6: Just a minute, Hemp. Miles Standish never got the girl. You don't know your Longfellow.
5: Well, you don't know this Shortfellow. Pucker up, Priscilla. You go out and fight Indians, John.
9: Indians? Man's little baby, let's go.
5: Must have been a false alarm.

0: Harold, thank you. Now I'd kind of like to take off my Miles Standish whiskers and be just plain Harold Perry for a moment and introduce to you a very charming lady, the winner of our national laugh contest, who came all the way from station WNOX in Knoxville, Tennessee, to be officially crowned Miss Mirthquake of 1950, Mrs. Lena Duncan. That's wonderful, but Mrs. Duncan, that was kind of a puny laugh. I don't think the folks in Knoxville heard that. Oh, I bet they heard that without benefit of radios. Been having a good time here in Hollywood.
1: I've had a wonderful time.
0: Oh, that's wonderful. And Mrs. Duncan, it made me very happy that you were our winner.
1: Thank you, Mr. Perry. It made me happy, too.
0: Oh? Well, I hope you're still happy, because we've led our honored guest a merry chase from the moment she stepped off that TWA plane. She's... Yes, sir, she spent a week at the Hollywood Country Club Hotel. We showed her off at MGM Studios, took her to glamorous Cyril's. She met Amos and Andy Evard and Jack Benny, was on television with our Mr. Jack Meekin, did a broadcast with George Fisher, went to Cyrano de Bergerac premiere and had breakfast with Jimmy Starr this morning, even paid the check. Yeah. I'm tired just thinking about it, folks. Life in Knoxville is going to seem just a little humdrum after a week in Hollywood, isn't it?
1: It'll be good to get home.
0: It will? Your husband and son, eh? Well, I know that all the folks in Knoxville are mighty proud of you, Mrs. Duncan, and so are we. So at this time, I'd like to officially dub you Miss Mirthquake of 1950 and present you with your scepter. In behalf of our cast, Gloria Holliday, Joe Kearns, Jane Morgan, Parley Bear, Olin Soleil, Mari Alden, Eddie Firestone, Harry Stanton, and the Fireboys, our writers Gene Stone and Jack Robinson, our director Norman McDonald, Jack Meekin, our musical director, Dave Light on sound, Joe Swagger, our engineer, Bob Lamond, our announcer, I'd like to thank everybody connected with the promotion of the Laugh Contest. You were wonderful, and wish you all a happy Thanksgiving. Good night, folks.
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6: You ever walk down the street and overhear snatches of conversation? A woman passes by and says to a friend, Grace just happened to be in the same restaurant and saw John with his secretary, so naturally she walked over and said, now listen, you. And then the signal changes. Or you stop to light a cigarette and hear a guy say, you think I'm going to let him push me around? You think just because he's the boss I didn't say? Then they walk into a bar. Well, last week I was getting a shine, and a couple of guys were just paying off the boy. As they drifted off, one of them said, you see, it was on June 6th that we hit Normandy, and 3 weeks later we took Cherbourg, and after that, then they walked off. Well, mister, let me tell you something. It wasn't that easy. I know a lot of guys who still wake up with the shakes, remembering that dark and dreary night on the southeastern coast of England. I know a lot of guys who can't look at attack transports without tightening up in the middle. Yep, I'm one of those guys.
3: Ah, come on, Sid, take a guess.
7: What's the sense?
3: You afraid to take a guess or something?
7: All right, if it'll shut you up, I guess 1,000.
3: $8. You hear what he said? 1,000.
6: Yeah, I heard him.
3: Bet there's 100,000, and they're still coming.
6: Mike, have you got any idea how black the sky would be if 100,000 planes were going across?
3: Must be 100,000. Not all at once, of course.
6: Look, haven't you two got anything better to do than stand around and play guessing games?
3: We put in for a liberty, but it was turned down.
7: You think it's another false alarm, Boats? Maybe we won't sail.
6: Now, how should I know?
3: What a lousy night.
7: The soldiers down there are as jumpy as cats.
6: Do you blame them?
7: No, I don't blame them. I wouldn't want to be hitting that beach.
3: We got halfway across the channel last night and then get called back. Somebody snafu'd something, but good.
6: Yeah, we're locked up now. This time it's for all the chips.
7: Well, not quite. Here comes Joe up the ladder.
3: He's carrying a lunchbox. Looks like a big lunch.
7: He must be a VIP.
3: No VIP. It'd be nuts enough to ride this bucket. We're going too close.
6: You can say that again.
3: I'd rather not.
8: Hi, sailors.
6: Hi.
8: You recognize the uniform, Mike?
1: I thought they only wore trench coats in a movie.
6: All right, stow it, you two.
8: Looks like I just made it.
1: You mean you had a choice?
8: I'm with NBC.
1: They on our side?
7: Come to think of it, he does look a little like a spy.
3: Spies are dames. On second thought, maybe we could trade him in on a dame.
6: They're giving you the needle, mister.
8: I know. But believe me, Boats, I've gotten it from some of the best. These two Rover boys have a lot to learn.
6: My name's Scott.
8: I'm George Hicks, National Broadcasting Company.
3: You mean we're going to be on a radio?
7: A quiz program. Maybe I'll win myself the jackpot.
3: For the first question, now, no coaching, please. Who is buried in Grant's tomb?
7: Well, that's kind of tough for the first question.
3: Take a guess.
7: Yeah. Grant?
3: Friend, you are a lucky man. For that deep thinking, you get the Grand Canyon, 20-year supply of perfume, a date with Betty Grable.
7: Oh, wait, stop right there. Where do I meet him?
6: All right, knock it off.
3: Oh, please, Boats, we can't deprive this man of his chance at the jackpot. Now, friend, what did you say your name was?
7: Sid Klein.
3: Correct. And for that, you received the state of Nebraska, the Gulf of Mexico, and a free trip to the beautiful beach in Normandy.
6: I don't think that was very funny.
8: How soon do you think it'll be before we shove off, Boats?
6: Well, take a look over the side, mister. That's England, 20 feet off the stern. She's moving farther away every minute.
3: Seems a long way away.
8: Yeah. The GIs are awfully quiet.
6: Well, there isn't much to talk about. They know where they're going.
7: Hey, Hicks, on the level, how come you're going along?
6: Yeah, he's got a point.
8: Well, about 10 of us radio guys picked lots for this assignment.
3: I get it.
7: Why?
3: They drew straws. And he lost.
6: It was a dark night. It was a windy night. It was a miserable night. The channel was kicking up. Everything that could float was on the move. The guys? Well, we had a bunch of green kids and as many battle-scarred vets. We all looked back at England. And then across that stretch of water. Back, believe me, that little stretch of water is something to remember.
5: This is George Hicks of the National Broadcasting Company bringing you a tape recording of D-Day. I am on an attack transport loaded to the gunwales with GIs. Overhead, the planes of the Allied forces are screaming across the channel. All around, the ships are gathering. In a few moments, I'm going to talk to a few of the GIs who are going in with the first wave. But right now, I'd like to tell you a little about the scene. The sea and sky are black, not only in color, but also in...
7: Maybe they'll take us back again, huh, Tony?
9: This time, we're going all the way.
7: You don't have to sound so cheerful about it.
9: If I sounded cheerful, I'm lying.
7: But it's going to be tough.
9: That's right.
7: I'm sweating.
9: It's too cold to sweat.
7: I'm sweating anyway.
9: You're scared.
7: Yeah, that's right. I'm scared. You scared?
9: Nope.
7: Why not?
9: Because I'm just not. Here's a light, will you?
7: I thought the smoking lamp was out.
9: Look, Porky, planes, ships, thousands of them. You think the Nazis are going to wake up just because I light one stinking cigarette?
7: I guess not.
9: But I've smoked 2 packs.
7: That's because you're scared.
9: It's because I like cigarettes.
8: Got a light, soldier?
9: Give him a light, Porky.
7: Do you have to call me that?
9: Shut up.
8: My name's Hicks. I'm with NBC.
9: So? He's jumpy because he's scared. You say that once more and I'm going to kick your teeth out.
7: He thinks a guy is yellow because he says he's scared. Even at Anzio, I couldn't make him say he was scared.
8: What's your name, soldier?
7: Porky. I mean, Jerry Beckett.
9: You said Porky.
8: My name's Hicks.
9: You said that. You must be scared, too.
8: That's right.
7: I was talking to a couple of sailors. They said we're heading for Normandy, a couple of beaches. We put American names on them. What are they called?
9: You're talking too fast. How can a guy understand you?
8: Omaha and Utah.
7: Well, how come they didn't name them after real beaches? Like Coney and Miami. That all right? How come, mister?
8: I don't know.
7: I would have.
9: Give me the light, Porky.
7: I don't even smoke and I gotta carry his matches.
8: Where are you from, Tony?
9: New York.
7: I'm from New York, too. Only I didn't know Tony in New York. We met at Fort Dix.
9: That was a long time ago.
7: Yeah.
8: You know many of the men you're going in with?
9: Look, why don't you find somebody else to pester?
7: Oh, we know them all. You ever been to Normandy, mister? I mean, before the war?
8: This is my first trip to Europe.
7: Hey, stick with us, Mac. We're regular world travelers.
9: Yeah, we've already seen Africa and Italy. How different can France be?
6: Well, that's a good question. But we had to do a little waiting before we got the answer. So some guys matched pennies. Some practice talking French, important expressions like, how about a date, babe? And some guys just closed their eyes and slept standing up, while other guys talked, just to have something to do.
3: He's talking to himself. Look at that, Boats. The reporter's talking to himself. And we just started.
9: Just concentrate on what you're doing.
8: Ladies and gentlemen, this massing of ships is unbelievable. Roughly, there are about 2,500. To give you a slight idea, put them stem to stern, you could walk up the Hudson River from New York to Albany. Big, hulking cruisers and battleships come rushing out of the night and head toward the French coast. The rest of the convoy is struggling to maintain a uniform speed. The minesweepers and underwater demolition teams have gone in to clear the path.
9: Now, this isn't the first time, Boats.
6: Just don't let it be the last time.
3: Don't you trust us or something?
6: Just don't do any daydreaming.
3: Fat chance. These landing craft are like surfboats with handles.
6: Channel's cutting up.
3: Those small boats are going to bounce. You think maybe the soldiers that get seasick?
6: How should I know?
7: One of them called me a taxi driver. I didn't get sore.
6: But good for you.
7: I don't feel like a taxi driver.
8: This weather could foul things up, Boats.
6: Yeah, it could.
3: Hey, Hicks. How about putting me on the radio? My folks would get a bang out of hearing my voice.
9: Don't listen to him, mister.
8: Okay, Mike. Just talk in here.
3: I can't think of anything to say.
8: Well, just tell the people at home what you feel at this minute.
3: Huh?
8: History's being made, Mike. Tell us what you feel inside.
9: Okay, now break it up. We'll be lowering the boats in about 5 minutes.
7: That soon?
9: Sorry, mister, we got work to do. Check everything. Understand everything.
7: You think there's going to be any protection on that beach?
9: Sure. Barbed wire.
7: Thanks.
9: And plenty of holes to duck into. Holes we don't even have to dig. You step down easy-like, then put another foot down and boom. A hole.
7: Boy, your sense of humor is great. Just great. I don't know why I even bother to talk to you.
9: Stop asking stupid questions. You won't have any trouble.
7: I won't have any trouble if I stop talking to you. Guy could get the jitters talking to you.
9: You got the jitters?
7: I already told you.
9: Match me.
7: Yeah, but you're smoking now. Why don't you give up cigarettes?
9: Hey, here's where we get some real info. Hey, Boats.
6: Yeah, what can I do for you, Corporal?
9: What can he do for me? You hear that? What can he do for me? I'll tell you what you can do for me. You can drop me off at 42nd Street and Broadway.
6: I'll speak to the Admiral.
9: What, you mean you ain't an Admiral?
6: Well, somehow they overlooked that little item.
7: You sure are getting some real information.
6: Everybody on our side seems to be a comic.
7: Like I said, Tony, what did you find out?
9: I like to give those Navy guys a needle.
7: Yeah, but you were going to find out something, remember?
9: What could he tell us?
7: If you weren't such a wise guy, maybe we could have gotten a picture. Some kind of an idea what's really going on.
9: You talk like a recruit.
7: Those chiefs know a lot. More than sergeants, I'll bet.
9: So how much do sergeants know?
7: You got a point. Your cigarettes are...
9: What, do you think I'm stupid? I know it's out.
7: Here's a match.
9: Thanks.
7: Tony.
9: What now? Boy, you're going to drive me nuts.
7: Don't you feel it? The ship is slowing down.
9: I feel it.
7: We should have checked with that chief. But no, you had to start with a needle. Bet he thought you were a first-class jerk.
9: Who cares?
7: Hey, I wonder.
9: What's on your mind now, Einstein?
7: Hey, maybe they changed their minds again.
9: Take a look at those sailors. Look like they changed their minds?
7: Yeah, those P-boats look awful dinky.
9: Same kind we hit Anzio in.
7: Hey, here comes that reporter guy.
9: He's from the radio.
7: Same difference.
9: He asks too many questions.
10: Mind if I park myself here?
7: Oh, make yourself at home.
9: We're busy, mister.
10: I understand.
9: Check me over again, will you, Porky?
7: Hey, you look like a man from Mars.
9: Never mind the comedy, check.
7: You got everything. Rifle, ammo, grenades.
10: You fellas get your mail yet?
9: Had your idea of a joke?
10: As I was coming down the ladder, I saw the sergeant passing out mail.
7: Hey, Tony, it's on a level. Hey, Sarge, anything for us?
11: Catch.
7: Thanks. Here's two letters for you, Tony.
9: There's one from Mom, one from Gio.
7: Aren't you going to open them?
9: I'll open them later.
10: Well, I'll see you around.
9: Yeah, sure.
7: Hey, reporter.
10: Yeah?
7: I got mail, too. 5 letters.
10: So?
7: So, maybe I'll be riding back with you.
9: Oh, I know you've blown your top.
7: I never thought it could happen to me. I thought I'd figured all the angles.
9: Come on, get to it.
7: Greetings from the President of the United States.
9: What?
7: It's true, Tony. I've been drafted.
6: We were a few miles off the French coast when it got quiet. Even the channel seemed to be waiting for something. Guys turned around and looked at each other. You wanted to ask a question, but you didn't know what to ask. And then it started. And then you knew what you'd been waiting for. You could hear the big guns of the Navy start to rip the coast apart. Even from miles out, we could see the dull glow of the explosions. Everybody listened. It seemed to take the edge off the order we'd waited so many months to hear.
12: Now, hear this. Lower all boats.
9: Okay, we're all set. Lower away.
13: Hey, easy on that. You want to dump us or something?
14: He says or something once more, I'll kill him. I mean it.
9: Lower away.
13: Okay. Keep it moving. You going to keep us hanging up here or something?
14: Shut up.
13: What's wrong with you? What do I do now?
14: Nothing. Just pay attention to what you're doing.
12: Now, Army personnel over the side.
9: Get them in fast.
14: Come on, G.I.s. Get down at the bark net.
13: Faster. Come on, faster. We haven't got all day.
9: What, are you in a hurry, sailor?
13: Yeah.
14: You think they were giving away prizes or something?
9: You say something once more and I'll kick all your teeth in.
14: That's it. Give it to him, soldier.
9: You stay out of this, wise guy.
10: Looks like I'm riding in with you, boats.
9: Suit yourself.
14: All aboard, boats.
9: Let's move, Mike.
13: Right.
7: Hey, Tony, they made a mistake. A big mistake.
9: What, are you gassing about that draft notice again? Because if you are...
7: No kidding. There's just no sense in my going along.
9: It's a little late, soldier.
7: I still think somebody made a mistake.
9: Okay, let's have it.
7: They're sending me to France. And you know something?
9: No, Mr. Bones, I don't know something.
7: I don't even speak French.
9: I got news for you, Porky.
7: Well, I thought it was funny.
9: It ain't French you got to worry about. It's German.

0: Most Americans know that the soldiers, sailors, Marines, and airmen who wear the uniform of the United States donate their own blood freely to help maintain an adequate blood bank. You see, they more than anyone else recognize how vital whole blood and plasma are to the maintenance of life when a man lies sick or wounded. They contribute because they recognize it to be a military necessity of which they themselves may one day be in need. Now, not all of us have the opportunity to serve in uniform, but each of us has the chance to become a blood buddy to an American serviceman. By donating our blood now, we can assure him that there will be an adequate supply to meet the conditions of any foreseeable emergency when he may be in need. At the present time, our supplies of blood plasma are gravely depleted, and each of us must take it upon himself to assure the fact that the blood bank for our armed forces is maintained at a safe level at all times. So do your part for the men who protect our freedom and the American way of life. Your Navy urges you to call your local Red Cross chapter today and ask where and when you may make your donation of blood to the armed forces of the United States.
1: It's all marked down in neat little books on clean white paper. A few little black letters. D-Day was June 6th. H hour was 0600. Well, brother, it wasn't that easy, not by a long shot. We lowered those P-boats and started to ride in small circles. We rode round and round, listening to our own heartbeats outpound the big guns of the Navy. This was Normandy. This was the German-held coast we were going into. We rode around and around in small circles, waiting for the signal to move into the beach. It was like a merry-go-round. Only these pink horses were going to shoot off for a beach that was loaded for bear.
2: Why don't they do something? Why don't we make a move?
3: It's like waiting for the electric chair.
2: That's a pretty picture.
3: Well, it is.
2: You know what I heard? You want to know?
3: No.
2: I heard that we were expendable. That the first wave was expendable. Boats, men, everything.
3: Is that right, Mr. Hicks?
4: No.
2: That's what I heard.
5: You believe everything you hear?
2: You wait and see.
5: I can hardly wait.
4: Didn't say it was going to be easy, just big.
3: You knock these small boats over with a spitball.
2: We're going to run right up to the beach. Wonder who thought up that beautiful piece of strategy. Right up to the beach.
5: That's right. No matter what they throw at us, we're going to deliver these guys right to the beach. Understand that?
2: Yes, sir.
5: And don't call me sir.
6: Hey, sailor, how long are we going to ride around the circle?
5: Till we get the signal to move in.
2: Three guys are seasick. I don't feel so good myself.
5: 8 hour isn't until 0600. Plenty of time.
2: I wouldn't care if they call it off.
6: We still got a long ride, huh? How far, Chief?
5: Oh, 8.5, 9 miles. We'll get there.
2: Hey, mister, you going to carry that tape recorder right onto the beach?
4: No, I'm supposed to return with the boat.
2: You're going to miss all the fun. Why don't you come along? Me and Tony will take care of you.
6: You're talking fast again.
7: Sorry. Let's go back with the guys.
6: Yeah, it's packed in like sardines. Just like sardines.
3: They got a lot of guts, those guys. You got to give those Army Joes a lot of credit.
2: Boats.
5: And
2: Lefty is starting toward the beach.
5: Yeah, so I see. Follow him.
2: Okay.
5: Steady up on the control vessel.
2: Okay. How's this heading?
5: A little to the right.
4: The small boats are starting to make their move. Like a million worker ants, they begin to plod forward. Soldiers stand shoulder to shoulder, getting courage from their brothers in arms. These small boats, even LCTs look immense next to them. LCVPs, LCIs, all of them crawling forward to a destiny. Listen, you can hear our own Navy guns batter the fortress of France. Listen close, and you can hear the answering call of the German artillery. Normandy is alive with death.
2: Hey, Sid. You want to hear something funny?
3: Yeah, I can use a laugh.
6: Keep this boat in line, Mike.
2: Aye, aye.
3: Well, what's funny?
2: Maybe I could sell it through a magazine or something.
7: Oh, again or something.
2: Hicks?
4: What can I do for you, Mike?
3: He's got a joke.
2: I'm going to spend the day at the beach.
3: Yeah, and you didn't bring your bathing suit.
2: You think that was a funny thing to do?
3: Oh, I'm sorry, Mike.
2: You a wise guy or something?
3: Well, I said I was sorry. What do you want me to do, kill myself?
2: Next time I think of a joke, I'll...
3: All right.
5: Stop arguing. You hear me? Stop it. Cut it.
4: How far are we from the beach, boss?
5: Not close enough to see it. Still 7 miles.
4: 7 miles?
5: Yeah. Maybe I've lost my sense of humor, but what we're heading for ain't funny.
1: No, it wasn't funny.
5: War is a pretty serious business if you happen to be on the fighting end of it. Normandy was a pretty serious invasion, and we all knew it. Each guy was ready, in his own special way.
1: Was anybody scared? Everybody, in his own special way. But the thing that hit me hardest, the thing I'll always remember, is that nobody looked back. Everybody was pointed toward the beach.
7: Tony. Tony, you listening to me?
3: Huh? What do you want?
7: Were you sleeping? Honestly sleeping?
3: No.
7: I'm tired. I keep yawning.
3: It's tension. I read it in the book.
7: I ain't tense, look.
3: Just because you're shaking don't mean you ain't tense.
7: Don't ride me, Tony. Not now.
3: I'm sorry.
7: Hey, look at that reporter guy. Imagine asking to come on a boat like this. Boy, what some guys will do to make a buck.
3: That ain't why he's doing it.
7: I thought you didn't like him.
3: I don't.
7: We're getting close, Tony.
3: He could make more money in the States. Some guys just have to do something. Something inside drives them to it. I read that in a book, too.
7: You can almost see the beach.
3: Maybe it won't be so bad after all, huh?
7: I can't help it if I'm scared. Well, I'm not as scared as I was. Like at Anzio. Once I started to move, I was all right, wasn't I, Tony?
3: Yeah, sure, Jerry. You as well.
7: Oh, hey, thanks, Tony. Thanks.
3: Hey, sailor. What's it look like?
8: You can see as much as we can.
3: Too many tall guys up front.
8: Well, we can see the outline of the beach. The big guns are still firing. We can hear them.
9: Sid, there's explosions in the harbor.
8: Underwater demolition teams are working. We'll be hitting the beach before you know it.
9: I'll know it.
4: It's beginning to look like a 4th of July. There are a million different colors. There was talk of a rainbow, but we didn't see it on this boat. We're now close enough to hear the chatter of machine guns. The storm that we all feared has disappeared. All the ships are in line. All the men are ready for this assault on Hitler's fort.
7: You read your letters, Tony?
3: Yeah.
7: I read mine, too.
3: Read them again.
7: I already read them twice. I can't remember anything.
3: Me neither.
7: What'd your mother say?
3: Same thing she always says.
7: Yeah, mine too. Hey, why do they say those things, Tony? Do they think we don't know what we're doing? Is that what they think?
3: They're mothers.
7: I suppose so.
3: Hey, Hicks. Come here a second, will you?
4: It's a little tough to get through the pack.
3: I want you to know I'm not sore at you, honest. I ain't sore at anybody.
7: Me neither.
4: I know.
3: You know what my name is?
4: You never told me.
3: Anthony Giuffrido. I live on Mulberry Street. Remember that, huh?
4: Sure.
7: Write it down.
3: He'll remember. It's his business to remember.
4: I'll write it down anyway.
3: You better get back with the sailors. You're liable to get killed in a rush.
4: Take care of yourself, kid.
3: Funny. That's what my mom keeps saying.
1: We were only making about 8 knots, but we seemed to be jumping onto that beach. It was light enough to see. And what we saw wasn't pretty. The Germans had knocked off a couple of boats, and our big guns were biting hunks out of the beach. Then our explosions stopped bouncing off the beach and began to creep up the hills. The Germans kept firing, but they seemed a little jittery. Not that I can exactly blame them. Because when a Navy broadside begins creeping up your front yard, brother, you better make sure your insurance is all paid up.
5: Hear this. We're about 1,000 yards from the beach. When we hit that sand, you guys get moved.
10: We won't keep you.
4: The destruction is beyond belief. We can see the flashes as the German artillery fires at us.
7: What do you think, Tony?
3: What do I think about what?
7: I was just talking.
3: Keep talking. It's good for you.
5: Keep this boat moving, Mike. We've got to hit that beach on time.
9: We will, boats. We will.
8: Boats. You can walk on the shells they're throwing at us.
4: We're only 500 yards from the beach. There are only a few planes in the sky. Most of the big guns are quiet.
5: Watch that LCT.
9: I see it.
8: You don't have to get so close.
3: Porky.
7: Yeah?
3: Remember what you did before we hit Anvil?
7: Yeah.
3: Do it now, huh?
7: Sure. Shmai Yisrael Adonai Elohim.
5: 200 yards.
4: The first of the boats have hit the beach. The men are falling like flies. Some get up and run again.
5: 100 yards. Give me the gun, Mike.
9: Okay.
7: You now, Tony, you now.
3: Yeah, sure. Our Father who art in heaven, hallowed be thy name. Thy kingdom come.
4: Sodom and Gomorrah, the anger of Vesuvius, nothing in the history of man.
5: All right, on your toes, soldiers.
3: I haven't forgotten you saved my life at Anzio, Porky. I haven't forgotten.
7: Hold on, Tony. We're going to come out okay. You hear? Okay.
5: All right, let's put up. Okay, Mike, let's get another load.
7: Lieutenant, folks, look.
5: Keep us moving, Mike.
9: Let me know what you see. Send to me now.
7: I can't explain it, Mike.
5: Hard speed, Mike.
9: This is Oscar's tank.
7: Some of our guys are digging in, Mike. They're digging in.
5: But how many will have to be dug in?
4: I haven't got the words to describe the scene, but somebody else said something once that I think could bear repeating now.
5: Guys are landing in boatloads, Mike. Thousands of... Left full rudder.
9: Left full rudder.
5: We're going to hold on. Steady on that M boat ahead.
9: Aye, aye.
4: But in a larger sense, we cannot dedicate. We cannot consecrate. We cannot hallow this ground. The brave men, living and dead, who struggled here, have consecrated it far above our poor power to add or to detract. The world will little note nor long remember what we say here, but it can never forget what they did here.
1: June 6, 1944. The beach at Normandy was made secure. It was made secure at a cost which is beyond human understanding. Secure at a cost which can never be repaid. They came in unfaltering waves. Came to stay. So that they could make this world we live in a world without fear. Remember what they died for. Remember the youth that was given so that we who have the chance for the peace and quiet of an old age can build a world based on the brotherhood of man.

0: cure until the same time next week.
1: The National Broadcasting Company, in cooperation with the United States Navy Recruiting Service, has brought you another in the series of dramatic incidents based on the facts and files of the United States Navy. In today's story, your narrator was Larry Hames, and the cast included Michael O'Day, William Quinn, Bobby Reddick, Frank Maxwell, and the part of the reporter George Hicks was played by himself. The program was written and directed by David Harmon and produced by Chick Vincent and Cy Levine, Jack Costello speaking. Tune in again next week at this same time when the National Broadcasting Company will once again present...
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fiery horse with the speed of light, a cloud of dust, and a hearty hi-yo, Silver, the Lone Ranger.

his faithful Indian companion Tonto, the masked rider of the plains led the fight for law and order in the early western United States. The stories of his strength and courage, his daring and resourceful

0: With his faithful Indian companion Tonto, the masked rider of the plains led the fight for law and order in the early western United States. The stories of his strength and courage, his daring and resourcefulness, have come down to us through the generations, and nowhere in the pages of history can one find a greater champion of justice. Return with us now to those thrilling days of yesteryear. From out of the past come the thundering hoofbeats of the great horse, Silver. The Lone Ranger rides again.
1: Come on, Silver. We're on the trail of outlaws. I'm Silver. Away!
0: The tiny western town of Split Rock was a huddle of less than 15 small shacks along one dusty street. The two men on the porch of the general store didn't even take their spurred boots off the rail when a young rider galloped in from the hills to the west.
2: I reckon that's young Tad Jenkins coming back to Split Rock. Fanning the dust, too. Young Sprout's in a hurry.
3: Yeah, he's always in a hurry.
2: Yeah, full of boyish enthusiasm. Bubbling over with pep and ginger. He'll grow up.
4: Whoa, boy! Whoa there! Whoa! Howdy. Howdy, Mr. Dobie. Howdy, Mr. Shane.
5: Howdy.
4: Sure is a hot day, isn't it?
2: It's hot, all right, Tad. But it's going to be a whole lot hotter when your ma finds you. Well, you were supposed to be gone just overnight. Instead, you've been gone 3 whole days. You're going to catch it.
4: Oh, shucks, ma won't mind. Say, you know where I was?
2: Telegraph line, I'll bet.
4: Who told you?
2: Son, ever since the town of Split Rock learned they was stringing one of them newfangled things past the Madre Range, that's all you ever talk about.
4: Oh,
2: mean to say you went 70 miles out of your way just to see that useless gadget?
4: Oh, it's not useless, Mr. Dobie. It's a wonder of the ages.
2: Oh.
4: Why, it is, too. Just think, a little ordinary wire, no thicker than a cactus needle, and they send messages on it. Messages all the way from San Francisco to New York. That is, they will when they string the line the rest of the way.
2: And what good is it? Just a lot of foolish nonsense.
4: Well, I wish they'd strung the line through Split Rock instead of 70 miles away.
2: Now, looky here, young Jenkins. What's the difference? We get news plenty fast enough already. Why bother having it come a day faster?
4: Days faster, Mr. Dobie. It travels like lightning.
2: Days faster, then. I never cared for lightning anyways. Split Rock can get along right enough without it.
4: Oh, but Mr. Dobie...
2: Rush. It's a nuisance, that's what it is.
4: Oh, you wouldn't say that if the town of Split Rock ever needed help in a hurry.
2: Get help from a little spindling wire like that? Split Rock's done all right so far, and it'll keep on doing all right. I'm just as glad it didn't come through this town. Aren't you, Shane?
3: Sure.
4: Well, anyway, I went over to see it. They got it strung over the top of the range already. Must be 20 miles past the summit. Just a long row of poles stretching out of sight, with one wire running from pole to pole as far as your eyes can see.
3: Well, you got any other news, boy? Your ma said you went to Crawford.
4: Oh, yes, sir, I did. Nothing much, just the usual.
2: Speak up. Just the usual. Trouble with you is your mind's full of nothing but that telegraph.
4: Oh, yes, sir. Well, folks in Crawford said there's rumors about a band of Geronimo's Indians wandering around somewheres.
3: Yeah? Apaches, eh?
2: They won't never bother us.
4: Well, I don't reckon so, Mr. Dobie. There's nothing they'd want in Split Rock.
2: Shows how little you know about your own hometown. This time next week, there'll be 50,000 sitting right in my office. 50,000 gold.
3: Gold? Well, I didn't know that myself, Dobie.
2: Yep. Those prospectors up in Bitter Creek have been scraping it up for 3 months. That's their total.
3: Well, it's mighty interesting. Hope those Apache Indians don't hear about it.
2: They won't.
3: Or outlaws either.
2: We can handle any of them.
4: Oh, say, speaking of outlaws, that's another rumor I heard over in Crawford. Some rancher out that way saw two of them.
2: Oh, that's so? How'd he know they was outlaws? He know them by sight?
4: Oh, no, sir. They were strangers to him. But he happened to see that one of them wore a black mask over his eyes. I guess only an outlaw would do that.
3: Yeah.
4: He said they had a pair of the best horses he ever saw, even from a distance. One of them was a paint, and the other was the biggest white stallion and the fastest horse. What's the matter, Mr. Shane? Something wrong?
3: No. Just recollect something I gotta do. Adios, youngster. Hope your ma don't give you licking. Adios, Dobie.
2: Adios, Shane.
6: Oh, yes,
2: real nice fella, Willard Shane. Minds his own business. You ought to be more like him, son. Be better for you.
4: Yes, sir.
2: Shane's got a good horse, too. I always admire a gent who can judge horse flesh.
4: Yes, sir. But this white stallion the rancher was talking about...
2: Doggone your hide! You're always thinking that anything in Split Rock can't be as good as something someplace else. Telegraph, horses, everything.
7: Mr. Dobie, I'm beginning to worry about my son, Ted. Well, land a living.
4: Hello, Ma.
7: Tad Jenkins.
4: Now, Ma, I just went a little bit out of the way.
7: Don't you now, Ma, me, young man. If your father was alive, he'd take care of you proper, and maybe I will myself. Now, you get along. I'm going to talk to you after supper.

0: That town up ahead.
1: Slow up, Toto. Steady, Silver. The man we're looking for may be here.
0: Maybe. We look plenty long time.
1: It's a sleepy little village.
0: This town of Split Rock.
1: Isn't the sort of place a man like Slagle would pick out, is it?
0: No.
1: Still, you never know. Only way to make sure is to ask.
0: Fair light and winder.
1: I'll wait for you here, Toto. You go ahead and see what you can learn.
0: You wear a mask. They think you outlaw, maybe. Time to go. Come back soon. Get him up, Scout.
2: Shucks, I'm almost a grown man. I didn't wander far off. I just had to see the telegraph.
3: Oh, you're just like your father used to be, Ted. Reckon it's no use blaming you.
2: Oh, it won't happen again, Ma. I promise...
3: Stop right there, Tad Jenkins. No promises.
2: Huh?
3: You'll only be making a promise you won't be able to keep. But after this...
2: Yes'm?
3: Let me know beforehand, will you?
2: Yes'm. Oh, gee, Ma, you're swell. You...
3: What is it, Ted?
2: I hear something.
3: What?
2: A horse. Come into the cabin. Now, be careful, Ma.
3: Land's sakes, Ted, you're a caution. Just because you heard some stories about Indians and outlaws, you think...
2: You can't be too careful.
3: Oh, now, nothing ever happens in Split Rock. Go on, answer it.
2: Yes, sir. Yeah, what do you... An Indian.
3: An Indian?
0: You not be afraid. Me friend. Me come in peace.
2: What do you want here?
0: Me look for man named Slagle. You know him?
3: Why, there's no man by that name in Split Rock.
0: Him bad outlaw. Mask friend say to
2: That's
0: find
2: That's enough. So you got the gall to come here and ask right out for an outlaw, huh? I reckon you're one of them bad Indians.
0: Oh, you make. Put gun down afore
2: you're
0: you...
2: You're the one that's making a mistake.
3: Well, Ted, all he asked
2: And he
3: was...
2: got his answer. There's no Slagle here and there never was. Is that your horse outside, Injun? Then straddle him pronto and vamoose out of here.
0: You not...
3: Ted, careful. He's wearing guns.
0: Me not use gun. Adios. We make camp out in range. Maybe you learn about man named Slagle, you tell us, huh?
2: Get going, Injun.
0: Old scout, old feller. Get him up, scout.
3: Ted, did you ever think you might be in the wrong? He didn't do any harm.
2: Well, supposing he was an Apache.
3: Oh, he looked like a right friendly Injun.
2: There! I knew it!
3: Huh?
2: Did you see that? That Injun was riding a paint, and he met another rider back a ways. The second man had a white horse.
3: Ted, the story you heard in Crawford.
2: Yeah, Ma, about the two outlaws. That was them. That's why the other man didn't come to the door himself, because of his mask. We'd have known right away he was an outlaw. Here, take the gun, Ma.
3: But Ted, where are you going?
2: To tell Mr. Dobie to get a posse after those hombres right this minute.

0: What's that, Chad? Is this a straight story?
1: Straight as a telegraph wire, Mr. Dobie. They left our place heading north.
0: How long ago?
1: 10 minutes.
0: Keno, Chad. I reckon you wouldn't fool about something like this.
1: No, sir.
0: Well, get on your horse.
1: Yes, sir.
0: We'll rouse Shane and Parsons and all the men we can muster. We'll be on their trail before they get a mile further along.

0: It's just as well you didn't try to get the boy's gun, Tonto. His mother might have been hurt.
1: Me leave quick, like him say.
0: In a small town like that, he'd know everyone. You asked about Slagle?
1: Him say no Slagle in Split Rock. Mother say that, too.
0: There's no reason to doubt them. Looks like we followed a tumbleweed trail, Tonto.
1: We waste time.
0: That Slagle is somewhere in this section. I'm almost positive.
1: Maybe so.
0: He was seen with a telegraph crew. Well, that was a week ago. He might still be around.
1: Telegraph? Not close to Split Rock.
0: Then we'd better try the Madre Range.
1: Mountain plenty big. It'd take long time.
0: Well, our job is to smoke him out. We've got to find him, Tonto. He's dangerous.
1: That's right.
0: Take us 3 or 4 weeks to cover the mountain slope, but we'll... Tonto, horses.
1: That's right. Tonto, hear him, too. They come this way.
2: There they are! Hawk! Hawk, we'll shoot you down!
1: Kimotabi, that posse. Why them come after us?
0: I don't know, Tonto. We've no quarrel with anyone.
2: All right, Mr. Dobie. It's the Indian, the same one. And that must be the masked man with them. They're outlaws.
1: That boy in cabin.
0: They think we're outlaws.
1: And what we do?
0: No time to argue with them, Tonto. It's dark and they're nervous. They'll shoot first and talk later. Never mind, it's a mistake on their part. But this is no time to tell them so. Gallop, Tonto. We'll leave them far behind.
1: Get him up.
0: Come on, Silver.
3: Gosh, they're clear out of sight already. They lit out of here like antelope.
4: Well, we're rid of them. They won't come back to Split Rock after this.
3: I reckon not. I wish we could have caught them.
4: Yeah?
3: It's too bad Mr. Shane wasn't along with us. He's got a real fast horse. He might have done some good.
4: No, I doubt if his horse could have kept up with those two. It's mighty strange all the same.
3: What is, Mr. Dobie?
4: Shane said nothing to me about taking a trip or anything. And yet he wasn't at his place when the posse called for him. Wonder where he went so sudden.
5: Hey,

0: Now, you listen to me and listen close. As soon as it got dark, I saddled my horse and rode out of Split Rock. I hustled right over here.
1: What's the matter? Did the honest Mr. Willard Shane rob a bank?
0: No, I didn't rob a bank. That's not as humorous as you think, Kinlaw. Because next week there will be something worth robbing in Split Rock. $50,000 in gold dust.
1: $50,000?
0: Yes, Kinlaw.
1: Well, that's fine and dandy. Little sleepy town like that. Will there be any soldiers around?
0: No soldiers.
2: You hear that, gents? Well, we got enough guns to wipe that town out easy. We'll do it. We'll get that gold dust next week, won't we, boys?
0: Hold on. There's one thing more. I rode out here in a hurry to tell you it won't be so easy.
1: Why not?
0: Kinlaw, did you ever hear of the Lone Ranger?
1: Lone Ranger? What's he got to do with the shebang?
0: I don't know, but he's been seen between Split Rock and Caldwell. Him and his Injun partner.
1: Do the people in Split Rock know who he is?
0: No, they don't, but you can't...
1: But nothing. That's all I want to know. They think he's an outlaw, huh?
0: Yes.
1: Keno. And we attack the town. We got enough guns to take care of everything, including the Lone Ranger.
0: Good, Kinlaw. That's what I've been waiting to hear you say. Wipe him out, including the Lone Ranger.
3: The curtain falls on the first act of our Lone Ranger story. Before the next exciting scenes, please permit us to pause for just a few moments.

0: Now to continue our story. A whole week passed without a sign of trouble. True to his word, the Lone Ranger had stayed near Split Rock, camped in the hills. But young Tad Jenkins never came out looking for him.
1: I've got a feeling something's wrong, Tonto. We're going to spend the rest of the night circling around scouting this section. I thought I saw some riders in the hills. They looked as if they were trying to conceal themselves.
2: Stars fade out now. Dawn come pretty soon.
1: Yes. Perhaps I was wrong. Perhaps...
2: Kimasabi, what that?
1: Coming this way. Don't move, Tonto.
2: Plenty horse, plenty rider. Why them ride at night?
1: Quiet, Tonto. That's what we're going to find out.
3: We'll hit the town right at dawn. Take them by surprise, Sammy. They won't have a chance.
2: What he mean? Who not have chance?
1: Figure it out, Tonto. Those men mean to attack the town.
2: What
1: else could it be? A dawn attack. I don't know why, but there it is.
2: What we do?
1: We'll head for town right now. We'll go in shooting our guns. It's the only way to rouse the town. Then at least they'll be awake when the outlaws strike. Come on, follow me.
2: Get him up, scout.
3: Come on, Silver.
4: Ted. Ted, wake up.
5: Ma, what's wrong? What's the shooting for?
4: I don't know, Ted.
5: It's still dark outside. It's not even daybreak yet.
4: It's right down the street.
5: Sounds like trouble. Let me get my boots on. I'll go see.
4: So will I, son.
5: You better be careful, Ma.
4: The whole town will be out there. Must be something important. This is no time to be careful.
5: Well, then hurry up. Whatever it is, we don't want to miss it. Hurry up, Ma.
6: What's all the shooting for?
5: That's Mr. Dobie, Ma.
7: I don't believe a word of it.
4: It's beginning to get a little lighter.
5: Listen, Ma.
1: What I say is true. You've got your guns. You may have to use them. There's an outlaw band coming down from the Madras. They'll take this town any minute.
6: He's
4: alone. Who are they, Ted? Can you make them out?
5: I don't know exactly, Ma. There's a paint horse and a white horse, but it's the masked man.
6: What's that? Who's that talking?
5: It's me, Mr. Dobie, Tad Jenkins. That hombre and the white horse is this masked outlaw. And the others is Injun Park.
4: Sakes alive, they must be after the gold.
1: Hold on, all of you. Tonto and I were after this gold. Would we ride in here shooting off our guns?
6: Well, of course we wouldn't.
1: Besides, we're not outlaws. We're working for the law, not against it. I'm telling you there's going to be an attack on this town in a minute. Don't stand around. Get ready for it. Unless you...
8: What are we waiting for? These men are outlaws. Let's put them in jail.
1: Who said that?
5: Him and the Injun both got guns, Ma. I reckon it wouldn't be easy to do any shooting, no.
1: Who said that? I didn't think you'd answer. Lurking in the crowd, weren't you? It's getting lighter all the time, and I've got you spotted, Mr. Tonto.
2: Tonto see him good.
1: Come out here, or we'll get you ourselves.
8: Stay away from his tail, Will.
3: Get him, Silver! Don't move, Slager!
8: Let go of me! Let go of me!
9: Now, what's all this?
10: You're making a mistake, mister. That man's name is Shea, not Slager.
5: No outlaw can come in and tell us...
1: Get away from your guns. Tonto, make sure no one makes a move.
2: Tonto, make sure.
4: He's holding six shooters.
1: Now, Mr. Dobie, you seem to be the leader here, if there is one. I say this man is an outlaw named Slagle. He's been using the name Shane to hide out in your town. If you want proof, read this.
8: And I don't listen to him.
10: Well, go on my hide. This here's a poster asking for the arrest of an outlaw named Slagle. And the picture proves that you're him. Do you deny it?
2: Well, I...
1: Look at his face, Dobie.
10: Yeah, mister. He can't deny it. We'll put him in jail all right.
4: Shots. Look there.
5: What in thunder?
8: It's an attack. This masked hombre must be right. Everything he says is so.
11: Come and get him. Come and get him, Kinlaw. Now's your chance.
1: That's where you're wrong, Slagle. These men are ready and they've got guns. All right, Dobie, Jenkins, Tonto, everyone. Take cover in the houses and hold them off. Use your guns. All right.
0: Warned ahead of time of the Lone Ranger, the men of Split Rock were ready when the attack came. They poured a withering fire back at the outlaws circling the little town. All day long they held them off. But toward dusk and the shooting slackened, the defenders clustered in Dobie's store got worried.
4: We've done all right so far, but what's going to happen when the darkness comes?
12: They got twice as many men as we have.
10: It's just a question of time, mister. Even with you and the Indian, we haven't got a chance.
5: They'll wear us down sooner or later.
2: It's plenty bad.
1: Well, we mustn't give up.
10: All they're after is the 50,000 gold dust. Let him take that and release Shane, Slagle, from the calaboose, and they'll ride off.
1: You can hold out a little while longer.
4: Oh, but what's the use, masked man? It'd be different if we was on a regular road. There'd be some people passing by that'd hear the shooting and ride for help.
12: Yeah, Split Rock is just a lonesome little town.
10: More than once a month anybody comes near us, mister.
5: Gosh, it's too bad the telegraph don't come into town. We could call for help that way.
10: Telegraph.
1: Wait a minute, hold on. What's that, Ted?
5: Well, all I said
1: was... Yes, I know. What made you think of it? Is there a telegraph line anywhere near here?
10: Near nothing. It's 50 miles.
1: 50 miles? Is that all?
10: As well be 200.
1: Just a second, Dobie. 2 miles, huh? What do you think, Tonto?
2: Maybe so.
1: There's an army post 100 miles from here. They could send a force...
10: If. Gee, Horsifat, mister, it's no use. Why'd it take 2 days to reach that army post and 2 days more to get back? We can't hold out that long.
1: Won't be necessary to go all the way.
10: Eh?
1: Dobie, you men, listen to me. You gathered everyone into this one building. You can hold out better, can't you?
12: I reckon so, mister. A little longer.
1: Then do it. Do it at once. Tonto will help you.
2: And Kemosabe, what you do?
1: I'm leaving, Tonto.
0: Swiftly, the townspeople were called to the building. The gray shadows of deepening twilight concealed them as they moved behind the shacks. 15 minutes later, Tonto slipped out of the door. He moved along the wall where the Lone Ranger watched.
2: Kemosabe.
1: Yes, Tonto. Everyone inside. Good. Silver. Here, boy. Steady, boy.
2: Kemosabe. You ride Silver through outlaws.
1: It's the only way. Silver's fast and it's getting darker by the minute.
2: You take plenty chance. Maybe you stop bullet.
1: Yeah, it's the only way, Tonto. Get back in the house. It's up to you, Kemosabe. Don't let them give up.
2: Tonto, try. You come back soon, huh?
1: As soon as I can. The big fella. Ready, Silver.
2: Adios. Adios, Kemosabe.
1: Adios, Tonto. Ready, boy? Ready, Silver?
10: Now!

0: Is he gone, Injun?
1: Him go.
2: He ain't reached him yet. And he'll never get through. Never.
1: You say that again,
3: Tonto. Easy, Injun. You hold your lips, Slager. You'll get a gag in addition to them ropes if you don't.
4: I wonder what the masked man's plan is.
0: I don't know, Tad. Maybe he's going for help. Or
4: shoot! Stopped. Did he make it?
1: Come on, big fella. Him make it. Him get through. You listen.
5: Speeding like a bullet, Silver left the outlaws far behind. Soon the Lone Ranger was riding in the clear, racing across the shadowed prairie.
6: 50 miles to the Madre Mountains. Fetch those legs, Silver. Cover the ground.
5: Like a white flame whipped by the wind, Silver sped on his way. The moon rose, and under the pale stars, the tall man leaned forward in the saddle, his black mask close to the flying mane of the great stallion, his voice urging Silver on.
6: That's it, big fella. There's no horse like you in the West. Heading up the slopes now, Silver. Faster, Silver, faster.
5: Up the long slopes toward the lifting hills, on through the night. Until finally at a cut between two glistening snow-capped peaks.
6: The telegraph line, steady, Silver. Found my knife. Climb the pole and cut the wire.
5: With Silver on guard below, the Lone Ranger climbed the telegraph pole. A knife gleamed in the night as he cut the wire.
6: I'm wearing gloves. Spark won't be retarded. Touching the wires together, I can send a message. Somebody's bound to hear it. 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

0: It's almost morning, Tano. You reckon we can hold out?
1: Mask friends say fight. We fight.
2: Oh, there's too many of them.
3: Don't be fools. Give up. Give us the gold and I'll see you don't get harmed.
4: Looks hopeless with the masked man gone.
3: Yeah, he's gone. Gone and left you in a lurch. He deserted you.
5: That's where you're wrong, Sligo.
0: Mister, you're back.
6: Hey, Masabi. Tonto, glad to see you. You bring help.
5: I came back alone, Tonto. But help may be coming. Just hold out and keep...
2: Help may be coming? May? What do you mean?
5: Well, we can't be sure, Mrs. Jenkins. We sent a message. If the message got through, the army will come here. If the message didn't get through, then...
0: Yeah, mister. Then?
5: And I'm afraid we're lost, Ted. But at least we'll go down fighting.
7: Have your rifles! Here they come again!
8: The attack was beaten off. So was the second attack, and the third, and the following night, three more. Without the Lone Ranger, the defenders would have given up long before, but his flaming spirit sustained their courage.
9: Don't give up. Keep fighting.
10: We're getting mighty low on ammunition, mister.
9: Make every shot count. But keep on fighting. Don't give up.
8: So the fighting went on. Two nights later, just at dusk, the outlaws attacked again. Dobie, sighting through a boarded up window, pressed his trigger.
4: Bullets. I need some more bullets.
2: That's all the ammunition there is.
4: What's that?
0: We're clean out of bullets.
6: That's right. This time we not stop them.
5: Yes, Tonto. They're coming closer. Well, we put up a good fight.
4: Listen, at least... mister, am I hearing things?
0: It's a bugle, that's what, a bugle.
5: Yes, Ted, it's the army.
2: We're safe.
5: The army at last. Listen to them. Those outlaws haven't got a chance.

0: The Lone Ranger was right. The army column swept down on the outlaws. In a few minutes, they were prisoners. And 15 minutes later, the army captain was inside the store talking to Dobie and the others.
1: I reckon we got here just in time, Mr. Dobie.
2: Are you sure, dear Captain? I never heard so welcome a sound as that army bugle.
1: We got them all, and we'll take Slagle along also. Was it you that sent the message to us by telegraph?
3: Telegraph? Hey, Captain, is that how they did it?
1: Yes, son. Didn't you know?
3: You mean a masked man rode out and cut the wire and sent a message that way?
1: That's it.
2: Well, I'll be doggone. Ted, I take back all I said about the telegraph. It's a wonderful invention. It saved our lives.
4: Yes, sir.
3: But, say, I wonder who that masked man is.
1: The masked man is gone?
3: Yes, sir, Captain. Him and the engine rode away as soon as the shooting was over. Didn't even wait for thanks.
1: He never does, son.
2: He never... Captain, from the way you speak, you know who that man is, don't you?
1: I certainly do, Mr. Dobie. That must have been the Lone Ranger.
3: The Lone Ranger? Hey, gosh, did you hear that, Ma? We met the Lone Ranger himself. Gosh!

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2: 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Orange juice.
3: No, sir. New Kellogg's Rise and Shine.
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7: That's right. Rinso, the new Rinso with Solium, brings you the Amos and Andy Show. Yes, sir, Rinso, the soap that contains Solium, the sunlight ingredient, brings you a full half hour of entertainment with Lou Lubin, Eddie Green, Ernestine Wade, Jeff Alexander's orchestra and chorus, and radio's all-time favorites, Amos and Andy.

0: And now, ladies and gentlemen, Lieber Brothers Company, the makers of Rinso, invite you to sit back, relax, and enjoy Amos and Andy. Well, there's been some activity in the household of Kingfish and Sapphire Stevens. Sapphire's brother Leroy has come to New York and for the past 2 weeks has been living in their apartment. At the moment, Sapphire is in the kitchen as the Kingfish walks in.
1: George, has you seen Leroy? He ain't come home yet.
2: He ain't, huh?
1: No, I ain't seen him all day. What if anything could have happened to him?
2: Well, I don't know. Does you want me to call the morgue, see if they got any good news for us?
1: You're talking about my brother, George.
2: Oh, now, I'll just skip it, honey. Skip it. What you doing here in the kitchen this time of day?
1: Oh, just sorting out the laundry. And by the way, I just want to tell you that I ain't having no more starch put in your shirt collars.
2: Why not?
1: Well, Leroy says it scratches his neck.
2: Now, wait a minute here. That's the last straw. That goofy brother of yours has got to get out of here.
1: Don't you talk that way about my brother. At least he went out today and got himself a job. He's working as a janitor.
2: Working as a janitor?
1: Yes.
2: Yeah, well, that's going to disgrace me with the neighbors.
1: What you mean, disgrace you?
2: Well, they're going to say if one of them bums can get a job, why can't the other one?
1: Well, George, why don't you go out and get a job? I'm sick of you loafing around here.
2: Yeah, well, I can't right now. I got reporting business.
1: What business is that?
2: Well, I got to listen to the radio and see if I can guess the name of a song. There's got a program on the radio called The Secret Melody Program that goes on every day. Now, whoever guesses the name of that song they've been playing on the radio wins a $2,000 cash prize.
1: Well, a fat chance a dumbbell like you has of ever winning anything like that.
2: Now, wait a minute, Sheriff. Don't you call me no dumbbell. Back home, I was well thought of. Everybody said I had brains down in Georgia.
1: Well, if you ask me, it's high time you sent for.
2: Now, wait a minute. So that's the story, Henry. I've been knocking my brains out trying to guess that secret melody. But I ain't getting no place with the thing.
3: Well, you must remember, Kingfish, you was an amateur. You know, most of them quiz contests is won by professional quizlings.
2: But if I could win the thing, I'd get $2,000 out of it.
3: $2,000? My. A hunk of cabbage like that would certainly stave off the grim spectrum of gainful employment.
2: Yeah, you know, Henry, there must be somebody who knows the name of that song that I could get it from.
3: Well, I don't think so, Kingfish. I imagine the only ones that don't know it is the musicians that plays in the orchestra on the program.
2: Yeah, I guess you're right.
3: Say, Kingfish, wait a minute here. It just recurs to me that one of their musicians happens to live at Mrs. Simpson's boarding house. A fellow by the name of Charlie Jackson.
2: Hey, wait a minute here, Henry. You done said something there. Maybe I could get the name of the song from this fellow Jackson.
3: Yes, but how would you go about it?
2: Well, I'll figure out something. I'll get Andy to help me. We'll go over and see this fellow Jackson and work some scheme. Oh, you know something, Henry? If I guess that $2,000, the first thing I'm going to do is to kick that no-good brother-in-law of mine out of my apartment.
3: Oh, that's right. You have got your brother-in-law, Leroy Smith, staying with you, ain't you? Well, you're lucky it ain't your mother-in-law. Day is even worse.
2: Yeah, I guess it is, Ori.
3: Oh, yes. With me, it started the very day that I married my wife, Clara. Mm-hmm. We were stuck with Clara's mother for 7 years. I tell you, it was terrible living all that time in the same house as my mother-in-law. And many's the time I was tempted to throw her out.
2: Yeah, well, why didn't you do it?
3: I couldn't. It was her house.
2: Oh! Well, Andy, now, this is Charlie Jackson's room right here. Now, remember to get the name of the secret melody out of him. We've got to make him make believe that we as talent scouts from the opera.
4: Yeah, I got you, Gabriel.
2: All right, I'm not going to do it.
4: And you're going to cut me in on the prize money.
2: Yeah, and don't forget now, back me up with all these stars we done discovered and all that stuff. How you do, sir? By any chance, could this be the renowned musician, Mr. Charlie Jackson?
5: Well, Charlie Jackson's my name.
2: Mr. Jackson, we is from the Metropolitan.
4: Yeah, we're the biggest life insurance company in the business.
2: No, wait a minute. We from the Metropolitan Opera Company, Mr. Jackson. You have excuse, Miss Brown. You're even sitting a little too near the bass drum, you know.
5: You say you is from the opera?
2: Yeah, sir, that's right. I is the head impresario, and this here is my chief scout, coach here, Mr. Pizzicato Brown. That's right.
5: Glad to know you.
4: You're welcome.
2: Now, Mr. Jackson, we have done heard you play on the radio, and we come to offer you a job with the Metropolitan Opera Company.
5: Me, a job like that?
2: Mm-hmm.
5: That must pay big money.
2: Oh, it does. You get the $100 a performance plus everything to throw up on the stage there.
5: Now, wait a minute. Just a minute. You ain't really talent scouts, is you?
2: We ain't talent scouts. You say that about men that has discovered and developed the greatest tenor of all times, John Charles Tibbetts?
5: Well, gentlemen, all this has been happening so fast.
2: Well, now, wait. That's just the way we work fast. We is fast. Well, you take the case of Tibbetts. We was passing his house one day, heard him singing in the shower bath. We rushed in, signed him up right then and there. We rushed him right down to the Metropolitan.
4: Yeah, and he sung his first role while he was still soaking wet.
2: Oh, I tell you, Mr. Jackson, the Metropolitan is after new blood, you see.
5: It is, eh?
4: Yeah, and it might as well be yours, too.
5: Well, this is all very flattering, but do you know what instrument that I play?
2: Well, who cares? With all them Italians screaming and shouting on the stage, who's going to hear the music anyway?
5: Well, all the same, I didn't know that they used my instrument in the opera. I play a hot banjo.
4: Well, listen, nobody cares where you got the banjo so long as you can play it.
2: Now, Mr. Jackson, before we sign you up here, we require what they call in the opera in the big league there, sort of a short audition.
5: I got my banjo right here.
2: Yeah, pick it up there.
5: Now, let me see. What will I play?
2: Yeah, well, now, it don't matter. Just pick out any tune at random. Say, how about that song you play on the radio program every day? I think they call it The Secret Melody or something like that.
5: Okay, The Secret Melody.
2: Yeah.
5: Well, here we go.
2: Well, get started.
5: Started? I already finished.
2: What you talking about?
5: That's all there is to the banjo part. You see, we got a 12-piece orchestra, and every musician just gets the music for his own part. Now, the banjo part is...
2: play that again, will you? That's very good, Mr. Jackson. A lot of feeling in there, especially the crescendo into the obbligata there.
5: Thanks.
2: Yeah, well, now, that qualifies you for the Metropolitan, all right, except for one thing. Now, to prove that you got a good ear, what is the title of the thing you just played, that secret melody?
5: Oh, the title of, so that's what you fellas was after. I know there was something fishy about this. Listen, you big bum, get out of here. Beat it.
2: All right, we get over here. Oh, hello there, Leroy. I see you home already.
6: Hiya, brother-in-law.
2: Well, Goof, I hear that you got a job as a janitor.
6: Yeah, I got a job at the radio station down here on Lenox Avenue.
2: You mean the radio station where they're running that secret melody contest?
6: That's right. And you know something, Kingfish? I knows the name of the song.
2: You does?
6: Yeah. But it don't do me no good, because the employees at the radio station ain't allowed to enter the contest.
2: Well, dear darling brother-in-law, I love you. I love you. Look here, how about you giving me the answer?
6: Well, that wouldn't be honest. But since you is my dear brother-in-law, I'll let you have it for $100.
2: Well, $100, huh? You want, now, look, Leroy, look here. Serious, now, I ain't got the money right now. But I tell you what, give me till tomorrow, and I'll have the $100 for you.
6: Okay, Kingfish, then I'll give you the name of the secret melody.
2: Oh, that's great. Boy, when I get that $2,000 prize money, I'm gonna...
7: rise way up in the sky.

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2: Come on, little chillin'.
1: Don't be weary.
2: Come on, little chillin'.
1: Now just you keep your lamp trimmed and burning bright.
0: For you know it is the year
1: for the Jubilee.

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1: Well, hello there, Shorty. How you feeling today?
2: Hi, Kingfish. My blood pressure's up to a... I got shooting pains in my back. I got terrible aches in my... You can't... Oh, I can't complain.
1: Yeah, well, now, say, Shorty, look here. I need $100 to buy the name of a secret melody. Now, could you lend it to me?
2: Listen, Kingfish, every time I see you, you jip me. And it always costs me money.
1: Well, now, wait a minute, Shorty.
2: You know borrowing money breaks up friendships. We've been pals for years. If I could lend you $100, then you'd owe it to me, and you'd start avoiding me. You'd never speak to me. You'd stop coming in my barber shop. Why, you'd even cross the street when you saw me. Why, you... You know, Kingfish, it's almost worth $100.
1: So you ain't going to give it to me, huh, Shorty?
2: I'm sorry, Kingfish. Money's too scarce these days. Why, I hear that even the presidential candidates are stealing the pen.
1: What do you mean?
2: Well, they have spent all their money campaigning. You know, it costs them plenty to go around traveling around the country making speeches like
1: that. Yeah, somebody ought to take up a collection for them fellas. A collection, hey, wait a minute. That give me an idea here how to raise $100. If I could convince Andy that I has been appointed special collector for the presidential candidate, maybe he'd come across with some money.
2: Yeah, it's certainly worth a trial, lady.
1: Yeah, I'll go over to the office now, and I'll catch Andy, or this political angle might be just the thing with everybody talking about voting and everything.
2: Oh, yeah, yeah. That's all my family's been discussing for weeks. Yeah, and on bright and early election morning, we'll all be down to polls to vote, all except my father.
1: Well, why ain't he voting, Shorty?
2: Well, he said the issues in this campaign he said the way the party system works, he said the international situation he can't make an X.
1: Well, hello there, Brother Andy.
3: Yeah, hello there, Kingfish. How is you?
1: Brother Andy, I'm glad you dropped in. I just about called you on the phone.
3: Oh, something new happened on that secret melody contest?
1: Oh, no, Andy. I ain't got no more time to monkey with that contest. I done give that thing up. I'm busy now collecting campaign funds for the presidential candidate, and I got your name on my list here. Yeah, I got you down for $100, yeah.
3: Oh, is you gone crazy? Why must I give that much money to any campaign fund?
1: Well, patriotism, Andy.
3: Yeah, but $100.
1: Well, certainly you was that patriotic. Benedict Arnold's grandson just sent in $200.
3: Well, listen, which one of the candidates is you collecting for anyway?
1: Well, all of them, Andy. You see, they has all spent so much money on the presidential campaign that they're all flat busted.
3: You mean to tell me that Dewey and Truman and all the rest of them is broke?
1: Andy, look here, Mr. Truman's campaign fund is so loaded for the past 2 weeks he ain't been able to afford no Secret Service men to guard him.
3: Holy. No fooling, ain't he getting no protection?
1: We're lucky that our fund was able to help out a little. We sent him $6 and he bought Margaret a pair of brass knuckles.
3: The candidate's done clear out of money, huh?
1: Oh, yeah, you take Governor Dewey. Now, the other night, he wanted Madison Square Garden to make a speech in. He could only raise half the rent for the place.
3: Now, he didn't let him have it, huh?
1: Oh, yeah. Dewey got in there all right, but he had to speak in the between the rounds of a boxing match.
3: Oh, yeah. He was talking from the ring, huh?
1: Yeah.
3: Well, did he make a good speech?
1: Hard to tell. He got knocked out in the eighth round.
3: Well, I guess with iron halls and all that stuff, them candidates has got a lot of expenses, all right.
1: Oh, yeah, well, getting it to meet and the egg stands off the clothes alone are going to run them $800, $900, you know.
3: Yeah, that's right. That's right. They've really been throwing a lot of vegetables this year, ain't they?
1: Well, of course, with the candidates running short of money the way it is, why, they don't mind getting that free food pitched at them so much. Matter of fact, one candidate made his last three speeches with a deep freeze unit right on the platform with him, you see. Yeah, he was packing the stuff in there fast as he was through it, doesn't he?
3: Well, tell me this, Kingfish. If I helps out by donating to these candidates, do I get anything out of it?
1: Well, natural, and the winning candidate will remember you after the election. Yeah. For $100, I think I might be able to arrange for you to get a job as director of the Mint.
3: Oh, yeah. Say, a job like that must pay pretty good, huh?
1: Well, actually, they don't pay no regular salary. But I think you make out all right, Andy. You see, the official Mint director's uniform got 26 pockets in it, and your take-home pay is terrific.
3: Yeah, boy, that sounds like a job for me. Well, I ain't got the cash with me, Kingfish, so I tell you what, I'll write you a check here now for $100.
1: Andy, you'll never regret it. Now, you will be a national hero. Might even end up being buried in Grant's tomb.
3: Yeah. Boy, that's great. I'd like to do that right now, you know.
1: Yeah. Now, here's a pen with some ink in it, Andy. Sit down there. That's it.
3: Yeah.
1: Now, write out the check. Now, as soon as you write it, I'll go down to the bank and deposit it in the campaign fund.
3: Okay.
1: Hello, Amos.
4: Hello, everybody.
3: Hi, Amos. Hi.
1: Don't pay no attention to him, Andy. Keep writing there.
3: Yeah.
4: What is you writing there? Oh, a check. Who is you writing that to, Andy?
3: Well, I'm...
1: By the way, Amos, how's all your children?
4: Oh, they're fine, Kingfish, fine, thank you. Say, Andy, who are you writing the check to?
3: Amos, I'm doing this for my country. I'm going to be buried in Grant's tomb with Benedict Arnold.
1: Now, look, Andy, now you got it all written there. Just sign your name on the check and we're all set.
3: Okay.
4: Well, Andy, I see you're writing a check there for $100. That's a lot of money.
3: Yeah, we got a lot of candidates.
4: Where's the check going?
3: Well, I'm going
1: Don't tell him, Andy. Amos ain't on my list.
4: What kind of list?
1: All signed there, Andy. Yeah. Good. Now, I'll take the check down now and right to the bank.
3: Now, wait a minute, Kingfish. The ink on it ain't dry.
1: Yeah, well, I'm going to run to the bank. The breeze will dry it off.
3: You see, Amos, the Kingfish is collecting for all the candidates' campaign fund, and I get a political job no matter who gets hit with a tomato.
4: But, Andy, you is crazy. That Kingfish ain't got nothing to do with no campaign fund. He just gypped you out of $100. If I was you, Andy, I'd stop payment on that check.
3: Yeah, he done gypped me. Let me get on that telephone here and call the bank. That Kingfish. Tell me I'm going to work in the Mint and take my salary home in a deep freeze.
1: Well, hello there, Leroy. How is my dear brother-in-law?
5: Fine, Kingfish. Sapphire ain't home yet.
1: Say, Leroy, dear, about that $100 that I was going to raise to buy the name of that secret melody from you, I almost had it, but they stopped the payment on the check on me just a second ahead of time. If I'd have had on sneakers, I'd have made it.
5: Well, you can forget it, Kingfish. Don't worry about the money.
1: Yeah, what you mean, Leroy?
5: Well, I got tired of waiting for you, so I sold the name of the secret melody to a fellow by the name of Andrew Brown.
1: Well, now, wait a minute. You can't do that, though.
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0: a lawyer.
1: Aye, Kingfish.
0: Yeah. I want to talk to you. You ain't too busy with the presidential election.
1: Now, I ain't interested in politics this time. See, but 4 years ago, election time, I really got out and fought. I was right in the middle of the political campaign myself.
0: Well, I can't picture you in politics.
1: Oh, I made a smart move, too. Went all over the neighborhood, yeah, kissing babies and kissing young girls and kissing mothers. And I went all through my district kissing and kissing.
0: Yeah, tell me this, sir. What was you running for, Stonewall?
1: I wasn't running for nothing. I was just out for the smooching.
0: Oh. Well, now, look, Stonewall, Andy done got the answer to that big secret melody radio contest, and I want it for myself. Now, look like Andy gonna win the thing, get himself $2,000. I can't let that slip through my fingers. What can I do, Stonewall?
1: Now, Kingfish, if Andy wins $2,000, he won't get to keep all of it. The government will grab a big percentage for taxes.
0: Taxes. Hey, wait a minute, Stonewall. I think you done give me an angle there. I'll go over and tell Andy that the government will take a big percentage for taxes, and he might get undisrecurred, and I might be able to get the name of the secret melody out of him.
1: Yeah. Well, you're all set. You know, speaking of these giveaway programs, they're beginning to cut into my law practice.
0: What you mean, Stonewall?
1: Well, 3 of my most dependable clients have gone out of business. They say if you can get the stuff from nothing on the radio, why bother to steal it?
2: Oh,
3: hello there, Kingfish. What are you doing sitting here in the lodge with that big smile on your face?
0: Well, Andy, I'm just sitting here thinking how lucky me and you is that we ain't got no chance of winning that secret melody contest.
3: Kingfish, excuse me for protruding. I don't want to be ignorant about this thing, but just why is we lucky?
0: Why is we lucky?
3: Yeah.
0: Well, ain't you heard about the new tax the government has on all the prizes that's won in these contests?
3: They got a tax on that now? How much is the tax, Kingfish?
0: Well, the tax now is 100%, maybe more. Yeah. And all the cash money that is won in these contests goes straight down to Washington.
3: Down to Washington? Well, what do they want with all the money down there?
0: They revised it up under the what is known as the federal split the loot the plan.
3: Well, what do they need more money for? Don't the government have enough taxes already?
0: Well, Andy, it takes a lot of money to run a big country like this. For instance, down in Washington, they spend at least $2 million a week printing all them pamphlets.
3: What kind of pamphlets?
0: Pamphlets explaining why it costs so much to print the pamphlets.
3: Yeah, they really gives a service, all right, don't they?
0: Oh, sure, and the government needs money for Social Security. That runs them way up in the big figure.
3: Hey, tell me something, Kingfish. Just what is that Social Security stuff?
0: Oh, that's a big help, too, Andy. When you were 65 and can't work no more, they has got it fixed so that you get just enough money to starve to death the rest of your life. You know, and the government needs money for the unemployment insurance.
3: Yes, huh?
0: Oh, if it wasn't for that, half the people in this country would be forced to go to work. Oh, I tell you.
3: You know, Kingfish, it's things like this that makes me proud to be an American.
0: Yeah. Andy, can't you see that by winning the contest, you would end up worse off than you is now?
3: Oh, yeah, this is a mess, all right. I'm sorry I paid Leroy $100 for the answer to that thing, you know it?
0: You bought the answer from Leroy, Andy? Well, this is a surprise for me. So you're going to win the contest? Well, my deepest sympathy, Andy.
3: Yeah, you know, from all you has told me, Kingfish, I is really sorry that I know that secret melody is the Egyptian love song.
0: Egyptian love song?
3: Yeah.
0: Well, I got to be running along. See you later, Andy.
3: Hey, wait a minute. Come here, Kingfish. I'll go with you.
0: What's the matter?
3: Well, you know, on second thought, I think I'll check into this tax business a little further and see if there's any loopholes in the thing.
0: Well, now, wait a minute, Andy. Don't go look here. Seeing that you has done got gypped out of $100 by a blood relative of mine who is also in the family, I am going to refund you the money so as not to be smudged the proud name of Stephen.
3: Yeah.
0: Now, I tell you what, I'll borrow some money on my furniture and give you the $100 right away.
3: Good. Kingfish, you as a pal.
0: That's right.
4: Say, Kingfish, what you doing here at the lodge hall this late today?
0: Well, I tell you, Henry, I done inviggled the secret melody out of Andy, and I sent it into the radio station 2-3 days ago. And the contest ended today, and I ought to hear almost any time now.
4: Well, that's wonderful. It looks like you're going to be a rich man, Kingfish.
0: Oh, yeah. Oh, boy, I sure like to see Andy's face when he hears I won the $2,000. Yeah. Wait a minute. Come in.
2: I'm looking for George Stevens.
0: Yeah, sir. That's me. That's me.
2: Oh, well, I'm from the Secret Melody radio program.
0: Oh, yes, sir, yes.
2: I'm happy to inform you, Mr. Stevens, that you've correctly guessed our secret melody.
0: Oh, sure enough, yes.
2: Yes, and I have the check for you right here.
0: Yeah, sir. Well, it was sheer brain work, Mr. Sheer brain work. And that $2,000 check you got there going to come in mighty handy, yes, sir.
2: Well, Mr. Stevens, the prize is $2,000, but it seems that a former janitor of ours, Leroy Smith, sold the answer to 225 other people. And your share is $8.79.
0: Oh, no, wait a minute.

0: 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He just tells you the facts about how good it is.
1: Yeah, well, that's all he got to do. 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
0: Tuesday, you have the great American privilege of voting. No one will know who you voted for. That is your secret and sacred privilege. So exercise it. Vote Tuesday. And good night, folks.
1: See you next Sunday.
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Tonight, the man who came to murder.

0: am the Whistler, and I know many things, for I walk by night. I know many strange tales hidden in the hearts of men and women who have stepped into the shadows. Yes, I know the nameless terrors of which they dare not speak. You can live too long. Did you know that? Oh, yes. Especially if you have money, a lot of it, and heirs. Like Ellen Hargrove. Miss Ellen has a lot of money left to her at her husband's death years ago. She lives in a great Victorian house just outside of town. She has been a helpless invalid ever since she had that terrible heart attack just a year ago. Nobody thought she could live. Yet there she still is in the great carved bed in the second floor bedroom. This morning there are three people in the bedroom beside Miss Ellen. There's Mrs. Merton, her devoted housekeeper. Dr. Stone, who has come to make another examination. And Wendell Robinson. Wendell has shown the most touching anxiety about Miss Ellen all through her illness. He's her nephew and heir.
1: Now, deep breath, Miss Ellen. Make it a good one.
2: Yes, doctor.
1: Another. Well, that's enough of that. Now, let's check that pulse again.
2: But you've already taken my pulse.
1: Any good reason I shouldn't take it again? I like to hold a lovely lady's hand.
2: You. Oh, Dr. Stone, what a thing to say to an old woman like me.

0: too. Oh, Dr. Stone, what a thing to say to an old woman like me. Still, I suppose we're never too old to be flattered.
1: Well, Ellen, you aren't old.
2: That she isn't, Mr. Wendell, and never will be. Miss Ellen's got a heart in her as fresh and sweet as a child.
3: All right, Mrs. Merton, I've finished. Let me have my bag.
2: Right here, Doctor.
0: Dr. Stone, am I... Is there any change?
1: Yes, Doctor, how about it?
3: Want the verdict, do you? Ellen Hargrove, you've made a liar out of me.
0: What? I don't...
3: A year ago, I said you couldn't live a month, and here you are, frisky as a lamb in the pasture.
1: You mean she isn't going to... She'll live?
3: Exactly. She'll have to take it easy, of course. Avoid excitement, fatigue. But with proper care, she'll live to be 100.
0: Oh, Dr.
2: Glory be. Didn't I tell you, ma'am? Just you do what the doctor tells you, I said, and you'll be on your feet again. Oh, Miss Ellen,
0: I'm very sorry. You mustn't be
2: distressed. Well, now, don't you cry.
0: It's a very happy day.
2: So it is, my dear.
3: A happy day for all of us. Eh, Wendell?
1: Yeah, it's quite a day.
2: Oh, there's Midnight come to hear the good news, too.
1: I'll get him for you, Ellen.
0: Oh, no, don't chase him. He'll hop up on the bed by himself. He spends most of his time here with me. There, you see? Now lie down, boy. It's all right.
3: Come along, Wendell. Time we were off. Good news can be as hard on the nerves as bad. Miss Ellen needs to rest now.
0: But you'll both come back to dine with me tonight. Surely I might have a little celebration.
3: Well, all right. We'll carry you downstairs if you promise to go to bed right after dinner.
0: Oh, I will. And, Wendell, you won't forget to bring my accounts?
1: Accounts? No, I won't forget.

0: hold your horses, can't you? I'm coming. Well, who is it?
1: Open up, Will. It's me. Hurry.
0: Wendell. Oh, wait a minute. Oh, you crazy fool coming in here in the daytime. Suppose somebody spotted you. The old woman catches on we're married, she'll cut you off without a thin dime.
1: Shut up, will you? She isn't going to die.
0: What? Oh, you're crazy. The doctor...
1: Yeah, he said... Now he says she'll live to be 100 if she takes care of herself and avoids excitement. And that's not the worst.
0: Nothing could be worse.
1: She wants to check up on her accounts. After a whole year of leaving them in my hands, she's got to see her bank statements tonight. You know what'll happen. She'll find out about those checks I raised. Lil, we got to get out of here.
0: Snap out of it, Wendy. How'll she know it was you raised the checks? Other people have cashed them for her. That housekeeper, even her chauffeur.
1: Well, she'll find out somehow and send me to jail. You don't know her like I do.
0: Listen to me, Wendy. You take her those statements tonight.
1: You're out of your mind.
0: Oh, she won't be able to prove it was you raised the checks. You or one of those servants she's so crazy about. Not tonight, she won't. But no matter who raised him, it ought to be quite a shock to the old girl. Remember what the doc said? Avoid excitement.
1: Just like that. Lil, you're a wonder.
0: I don't think she'll be around tomorrow to do any finding out.
2: 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More reason than ever why you should make it a point soon to get acquainted with your neighborhood Signal gasoline dealer. And now, back to the Whistler.

0: Yes, it's hard to be an heir, especially when the person you expect to inherit from clings to her pitiful, useless life. It makes you nervous. After a while, you might even step up beside death and guide his groping hand. Pity the doctor's going to be there. You won't want him around, will you, Wendell? Still, you can take care of the doctor, all right, can't you, Wendell? Or can you?
1: Hello, Aunt Ellen. All right to come in?
2: Certainly, dear boy.
1: Oh, hello, Dr. Stone. Beat me here, did you?
3: Oh, a few minutes.
1: Well, Aunt Ellen, here are your bank statements. The cancel checks, too.
2: Dear me, what a lot of them. Just leave them here on the bed beside me. Oh, one moment. Midnight. You'll have to get down. No, I'm sorry. I shall need room for my papers. Down. Now, the papers. Thank you, Wendell.
1: If you'll excuse us, Dr. Stone, we'll just run through this stuff. Mrs. Merton's left a decanter of sherry in the library.
2: Oh, no, Wendell. You and the doctor must have your wine together. I can manage quite well by myself.
1: Well, it's all right.
3: Come along, Wendell. I don't often get sherry like Miss Ellen.
1: Coming. I'll just shut the door, Aunt Ellen, so no one will disturb you.
0: So it was easy to get the doctor out of the room after all. Here he is, shut up with you in the library. And upstairs, your aunt is shut in her room alone, where nobody can hear her if she cries out. You're congratulating yourself, aren't you, Wendell? It's working out as smooth as butter.
1: More sherry, Doctor?
3: By all means. Second glass can't hurt me.
1: Not of this stuff. Grand wine. Uncle laid it down right before I was born. Are you sure it's all right?
3: What, the wine?
1: No, no. Aunt Ellen, letting her work over those statements.
3: Why wouldn't it be all right?
1: Well, you don't think it might excite her too much? Bring on another attack.
3: Your concern is admirable, my boy, but there's very little excitement in bank statements.
1: I didn't mean excitement. Tired, that's the word. She might overdo.
3: Nonsense. Miss Ellen will be all the better for knowing exactly where she stands. And by the way, she was just telling me how proud she is of you. Of the way you've changed, taken things over, and dropped that young woman. I'm sure it helped her condition a lot.
4: Excuse me, Mr. Wendell. Miss Ellen would like to speak to you in her room.
1: Aunt Ellen? How did you know?
4: She told me herself just a moment ago.
1: Excuse me, Doctor.
3: Surely.
1: You needn't come up, Mrs. Merton.
4: Oh, it's no bother to me. I was going up anyway to tidy Miss Ellen for the evening.
1: You'll stay here, do you understand? My aunt sent for me.
4: Well,
1: there'll be plenty of time to get her ready after I come down.
4: Very well, sir. I'll wait in the hall.
0: Careful there, Wendell. An heir shouldn't make mistakes, not when he's helping his beloved aunt out of the world. The doctor and Mrs. Merton looked at you very strangely just then. Better not trust those nerves of yours too far. Better make sure the old woman dies now.
1: You want to see me, Aunt Ellen?
2: Oh, Wendell, come here, please. I've made a disturbing discovery. Most disturbing.
1: Why, what's the matter?
2: Well, it doesn't seem possible. But I believe the bank must have made a mistake.
1: A mistake? The bank? Oh, come now, Miss Ellen.
2: I know it seems strange, but there can't be any other explanation.
1: There's got to be. Banks don't make mistakes.
2: The statements are wrong.
1: You mean they don't agree with the checks you drew? Oh, but they do, Aunt Ellen. Remember, I've gone over these myself.
2: No, it's the checks themselves. Look at this one. It's drawn to cash for $1,000.
1: What's so funny about that? Costs money to run this house.
2: Oh, but everything is paid for by check. The household expenses, salaries, any large bills. I never write checks to cash, except for a little ready money in case of emergency. And never for more than $100.
1: $100? You sure about that?
2: Certainly I am. But this is one for $1,000, and there are others.
1: I see.
2: Wendell, dear, what is it?
1: Look here, Aunt Ellen, you haven't been able to go to the bank yourself lately. Who's cashed your checks for you?
2: Why, you, most of the time. But Mrs. Merton and Roberts have also gone to the bank for me.
1: Nobody else?
2: No, dear, I'm certain.
1: Look at this check. Is that your signature?
2: Oh, yes, Wendell, of course it is.
1: Then there's no question about it.
2: About?
1: Somebody's been raising your checks, Aunt Ellen. Somebody's changed the amounts from 100 to 1,000.
2: Oh, that's impossible. No one has cashed checks for me except you and Mrs. Merton and Rob... Wendell.
1: Yeah. Roberts and Merton and me. Take your choice.
2: Oh, no, no. Mrs. Merton, she's been with me for nearly 30 years. Roberts was our stable boy, and you...
1: Don't try to wiggle out of it. When you got sick, one of us saw a swell chance. One of us did a sweet job of robbing you at $900 a throw.
2: Oh, please. When you're old, so few people left. Everyone else gone. Husband, family, friends. Only you three.
1: And
2: all
1: one
2: I
1: of
2: have.
1: Us is a thief. It's true, you know it.
5: There's something behind you, Wendell. A black, furry shadow on the floor. It's midnight, Wendell. Sound asleep. And you're stepping so very softly. Careful. Look out.
1: What? I can't. Shut up. Shut up, Blasty. I didn't mean to hurt you. Can't you keep quiet?
4: Mr. Servant,
1: whatever's the matter at midnight? Mrs. Merton, she's coming up here. She'll see you. Shut the door. Keep her out. No, that won't do.
4: Mr. Wendell, did something happen to midnight?
1: Call to her. The only way. Come up here, quick, Mrs. Merton.
4: He's screaming as though the banshees were after him. Where's he got to, Mr. Wendell? Where's Miss Ellen?
1: We were just talking, and all of a sudden she fell over.
4: Miss Ellen, dear. Doctor. Dr. Stone.
6: Yes, Mrs. Merton.
4: Hurry, doctor. It's Miss Ellen.
1: Tell you, she just fell over. I was running for help. I didn't see the cat. I told the doctor. I warned him. Too much for her.
4: Oh, hurry, doctor.
3: All right, Mrs. Merton. Get out of my way.
1: You shouldn't have let her go over all this stuff. We were just talking quietly, and she fell over.
3: Quiet, please.
4: Doctor, is she...
3: No, she's not.
6: We're the devil
1: she's...
6: is my...
1: But I saw her die.
3: She didn't die, and she won't if I can help it. Get along, Wendell. I've got work to do.
1: Well, I'll go.
5: Too bad, Wendell. Everything ruined because you stepped on a cat's tail. Such a little accident to spoil a perfect murder. The doctor told you to get out, didn't he? Well, you're going. Out of the room, out of the house, like a scared child making for home. And Lil. Poor Lil. She expected a lot from you, Wendell. Money and security for the rest of her life. But she knows the moment she sees your face.
1: It just kept the doctor out a few minutes longer. It was going swell, Lil. She was dying. I know it. If only
2: Oh, cut it out. What's the use of crying? The doctor got there too soon, and that's all there is to it.
1: No, it isn't all. She knows now that somebody's been after her money. She'll track us down. What'll we do, Lil?
2: You name it.
1: Listen, we can't get away. We've got hours. All night. Maybe longer. The doctor won't let Aunt Ellen talk, sick as she is. The police will never catch up with us.
2: Don't kid yourself. They always catch up.
1: Well, we just can't sit here. When she wakes up tomorrow, we're through.
2: If she wakes up tomorrow.
1: If she... Lil.
2: What's the matter with that? She's had a shock, hasn't she? She might die in spite of everything the doctor can do. She might die in her sleep, perfectly naturally.
1: And if she doesn't?
2: Yes. If she doesn't?
1: It'd be her own fault. She ought to have died a year ago.
2: That's my Wendy.
1: There can't be any tomorrow. All right, Lil.
2: Good guy. Can you get in the house?
1: Easy. She keeps a window open for the cat. There's a big oak tree outside. I can let myself down from a limb to the balcony.
2: Wait a second. Won't there be a nurse with her?
1: Not a chance. Aunt Ellen can't stand having a nurse in the house. Says they make her nervous. Mrs. Merton takes care of her.
2: The housekeeper? Will she be in the room?
1: Why should she be? Her own room's right across the hall. The doors are kept open.
2: Doors open, huh? Yeah. You'll have to be awful quiet.
1: I'm not taking a brass band. I thought, a knife?
2: A knife? Use your head. It's dark as pitch already. No moon and an overcast sky. You weren't thinking of putting on the light?
1: No, I... A gun?
2: And wake up a whole house? What you need is a sock.
1: Sock?
2: Yeah, a good strong one. Like those wool things your aunt knits for you. Hmm? Sure, one of them will do it. Fill it with pebbles and tie it tight. Even dark as it is, you ought to be able to make out her head on the pillow. Just one soft thump.
1: Yeah, one ought to do it. She'll die easy. Hey, listen, though. Suppose somebody sees me.
2: Late at night in a hick town. Folks around here go to bed with the chickens. Besides, you'll have an alibi.
1: Alibi?
2: Yeah. We're going to leave my place now and go to your rooms. We're going to make good and sure somebody sees us.
7: Later on, you'll slip out. But I stay, see? And when they come to tell you about your aunt, I can swear you haven't left the place. And nobody will be able to prove a thing.
5: That's right, isn't it, Wendell? Nobody will be able to prove a thing. So you walk brazenly down the street with Lil. And just outside your apartment, you run into an incredible piece of luck. Things are breaking just right. For there you meet Mr. Leary, the town constable.
8: Oh, evening, Mr. Leary.
9: Huh? Who's that? Oh, it's you, Lil Edwards. Mr. Robinson.
1: Yep, that's me, all right. Now, come on, Lil. Here's where I live.
9: Is he going to see you this time of night?
8: Listen to him. What's it to you, constable?
1: Yeah. Anything wrong with asking a friend in for a drink?
9: Well, it's your own business. But the old lady out the big house ain't going to like your taking up with Lil again.
1: Yeah, like you said, it's my business. Come on, Lil.
8: Get the door open fast.
1: Yeah.
8: Swell. He saw us come in.
1: Oh. As soon as he's out of the way...
5: Perfect, Wendell. Everything's perfect. When he's gone, you slip out and go. The big house is quiet. The windows are dark. You slip off your shoes, swing yourself up into the oak tree, edge along the big limb over the balcony. Let yourself down now, easy, without a sound, beside your aunt's open window. Step over the sill. It's darker than ever in here, isn't it, Wendell? Pause for a moment, staring toward the bed, until your eyes make out a blur on the pillow. Three light steps in your stocking feet as you tug something out of your pocket. Now. It's all over. And no one has heard you. There isn't a sound. What? No sound? What's that? An automobile turning into your late aunt's drive at this time of night? Run, Wendell, run for your life. Grab the balcony rail and swing yourself down. But you keep your head, don't you? You remember your shoes at the foot of the oak tree. Grab one in each hand and make off across the lawn. You're away. Back at your place, you tell Lil what happened, and the two of you prepare for what's sure to come. You've got to make it look as if you haven't been out. So, put on slippers, get that cold chicken from the icebox, bring in the carving knife, carve off a slice. Settle down with a sandwich, relaxed, comfortable. You and Lil, just two people spending a quiet evening together. And soon they are outside.
10: Lil, we're here.
8: Here, take a knife. Carve me a piece of chicken, quick.
10: Oh, what are you going to
8: do? Do as I say and stuff something in your own mouth. Take it easy out there. Well, look who's here. Come right in, gentlemen. Got company, Wendy. Dr. Stone and the chief of police.
10: Well, Dr. Stone, what are you doing here?
9: Aren't you surprised to see me here, too?
10: What? Oh, well, sure I am, chief. I didn't...
8: Wendell's just... worried about his aunt. Maybe he thought she was worse, Dr. Stone coming here.
10: That's it. She's all right, isn't she?
3: I'm afraid not.
10: What does that mean?
9: Might as well tell him straight out, Doc. Awful thing happened out the big house tonight. Somebody broke into your aunt's room.
10: Broke in? You mean a prowler?
9: Might be. Nothing was taken. But maybe Doc's car scared him away before he could look. Or maybe he came on purpose to murder.
10: Murder? Is that Ellen dead?
3: I'm sorry, Wendell.
8: Oh, that's terrible. Oh, poor Wendell.
10: But I don't understand. Who would want to kill Aunt Ellen?
9: That's what I wondered. Figure on finding out, too.
10: We'll get him, all right. And when we do...
9: Not you, Mr. Robinson. Me. Don't reckon I'll have much trouble. The fella left the murder weapon behind him.
10: What?
8: Wendell.
9: Yep. Must be a shock when a car drives right up while you're doing murder. Fella needed both hands to swing down off that balcony. Maybe he never knew he dropped it. Ever seen anything like this before?
8: Just a sock, an ordinary sock.
9: Not ordinary. This one's hand-knit. Know anybody that knits socks around here, Doc?
3: Yes, Miss Ellen.
9: That's so. Well, who'd she knit them for?
3: For Wendell.
10: What are you up to? You can't blame me for this. I never saw that sock before.
9: Sure about that? Mighty fine wool in this sock. Expensive. Don't know as anybody in town, but Miss Ellen could afford it. Mrs. Merton says she ordered it special from New York.
10: Merton's a lying old troublemaker. I tell you, I never saw it before.
8: Of course not. As far as we know, it's just an ordinary sock filled with pebbles.
9: Well, now, ain't that interesting? You never saw it before. Then how did you know it was filled with pebbles?
8: I didn't.
9: Said so, four witnesses.
8: They're always filled with pebbles.
9: Or dirt or sand. You'd have to feel to know which, unless you mixed it up yourself.
8: I don't know anything about this. You haven't got a thing on me.
9: Only your own confession that you knew what was in this sock.
8: I don't know a thing about this, I tell you. I'm getting out of here.
9: Yeah, we'll all get out, down to the station. I came to arrest Wendell. Now, you'll go along as an accomplice.
8: Accomplice?
9: You know what an accomplice gets? Same thing as the murderer. Death in the gas chamber.
8: No, I didn't have anything to do with it. It was Wendell.
10: Lil!
8: He'd been stealing from her. She was going to find out.
10: Keep your mouth shut!
8: You aren't going to drag me down with you, Wendell Robinson. It was your idea, all of it. I begged you.
10: Why, you...
8: He threatened me. He said he'd kill me if I told you. He said he'd kill me.
10: Kill you?
11: Look out, he's got a knife.
9: Robinson, put down that carving
8: knife. No, Wendell! No!
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0: So it was Lil who broke down after all. And Wendell killed her for it, stabbed her with a carving knife. An upsetting business murder. You shouldn't try it without good, strong nerves. When you lose your nerve, you're sure to make mistakes. Like Lil and Wendell.
1: You shouldn't have done that, Wendell.
2: Why not? They won't kill me any deader for two murders than for one.
1: Two murders?
2: Aunt Ellen's and Lil's.
3: Your aunt's all right.
2: What? You told me that...
1: I said I was sorry. I am. Because someday your aunt will have to learn about you. Miss Ellen is sound asleep in the hospital where I took her as soon as the sedative took effect. She dislikes trained nurses in her house, and I want her to have absolute quiet. I was bringing Mrs. Merton home when you ran away.
2: But there was someone on the bed, on the pillow. I saw it.
1: Oh, yes. There was something there. Possibly the SPCA could have you fined, but I doubt that a jury would sentence you to death for the murder of your Aunt Ellen's cat.

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8: Yum, yum, yum.
9: Jell-O puddings.
8: Yum, yum, yum.
9: Jell-O tapioca puddings. Yes, sirree.
7: And now Lucille Ball with Richard Denning as Liz and George Cooper. Two people who live together and like it. As we look in on the Coopers, it's late afternoon, and George Cooper is on his way home from the bank. He just got his car out of Miller's garage, where he left it to be overhauled, and is on his way to Sally's beauty parlor, where he left his wife, Liz, to be overhauled. He pulls to a stop by an attractive girl standing on the corner.
0: Going my way, baby?
8: Oh, hi, George.
0: I didn't know it was you, Liz.
8: Oh, George, you've pulled that same corny gag every time you pick me up for the last 10 years.
0: Well, it always gets a rise out of you.
8: Well, not today.
0: Hey, come on, get in.
8: Well, I'm trying.
0: What are you doing, Liz? You can't open the door with your elbows. Use your hands.
8: I can't. My nail polish isn't dry. Oh, I can't do it. Well, you're certainly being a big help.
0: Well, I'm thinking. Try using your teeth.
8: Oh, skip it. You just drive on home, and I'll run along behind you. A breeze will dry my polish.
0: Oh, I'm just kidding you, honey. Here, I'll open the door.
8: Well, thank you. You know, George, before we were married, you would have leaped out of the car, sprinted around to the other side, and swung open the door for me.
0: Well, that was 10 years ago. If I did that today, I'd have a heart attack.
8: If you did that today, I'd have a heart attack.
0: Well, you're in a good mood.
8: Oh, I'm sorry, George, but while I was in the beauty parlor, Sally told me some very disturbing news.
0: Oh, there's a strike in the henna factory.
8: No, it was really serious. Now, who do you think is giving a party and hasn't invited us?
0: Elsa Maxwell?
8: Oh, if you're going to be smart, Alecky, I won't tell you.
0: Okay.
8: I mean it. I won't tell you.
0: No, okay by me.
8: Begging will get you nowhere. Well, all right, I'll tell you. The Atterberries are having a costume party Halloween night, and they didn't invite us.
0: What?
8: It's true, so help me.
0: Oh, I don't believe it. Who told you a thing like that?
8: Sally, my beauty operator.
0: Oh, well, I might have known. How does Sally find out everything?
8: I don't know. I think she has a wire recorder hidden in the hairdryer. But she's always right.
0: Oh, ridiculous. What reason would the Atterburys have for not inviting us to their party?
8: Well, I thought you might know. Is everything all right at the bank?
0: Well, certainly. Oh, this doesn't make sense. We probably just haven't received our invitation yet. It'll be there in the morning mail.
8: Well, if it isn't, I know what I'm going to do.
0: What?
8: I'm going to RSVP without being A-S-K-E-D.
5: Yes, come and eat breakfast and stop looking for the mailman. You're pushing your nose all out of shape against the window.
10: No, I'm not, George.
8: No, I'm not, George. Why doesn't that mailman come?
5: Well, maybe because it's only 8 o'clock in the morning.
8: But Mr. Negley's usually here by this... Oh, I know the answer. It's Katie's day off. He starts at the other end of the route when she's not here to get him his breakfast coffee.
5: Smart operator. Say, how's Katie doing with him? Making any headway?
8: Oh, yes. She's gotten him to the lap-sitting stage.
5: No.
8: Yep. He finally agreed to sit on her lap.
5: He sits on her lap?
8: Well, he's so small, George. She'd squash him. Oh, darn it. Where is he? This is our last chance. If that invitation doesn't come this morning, we'll know the Atterburys deliberately snubbed us.
5: Look, Liz, if the Atterburys want to give a party and not ask us, it's their business. They probably have a very good reason.
8: There couldn't be any good reason for not asking us. We're their closest friends. They couldn't do a thing like that to us.
5: Well, we've given parties without asking them.
8: That was different. I had a very good reason.
5: All right, I can't argue with that kind of feminine logic. Anyway, you only have a beauty operator's rumor that they're giving a party at all.
8: Oh, no. No, I checked on it. I had Katie call the Atterbury's maid last night, and they are having a party.
5: Well, I don't understand it.
8: Oh, there's Mr. Negley.
5: Yeah, but your breakfast is getting cold.
8: Well, I'm not hungry. Mr. Negley, am I glad to see you.
11: Really? Well, I always look forward to seeing you, too. Oh.
8: Well, thank you. May I have our mail, please?
11: Is Katie home?
8: No. May I have our mail, please?
11: You know, Mrs. Cooper, I like Katie. Someday, if things go well, maybe she'll let me put my stamp on her envelope.
8: Mr. Negley, will you give me our mail,
11: please? I'd love to change her zone number to mine. But she's really too good for me. She's first-class matter.
8: Yes, could I have...
11: She's better than that. She's airmail special delivery.
8: Well, I'm sure she is.
11: Registered.
8: Look, Mr. Negley, someday I hope you and Katie settle down and raise a lot of little postcards. But right now, will you please give me our mail?
11: Oh, yes, I have a letter for you here somewhere. Here it is.
8: I'll take it. Oh.
11: Well, you see, Grabby? You've only got half of it. It served you right.
8: Well, this might be it. Let's see. You are cordially invited. Quick, what does the other half say?
11: To bring your car home for service.
8: Great. Isn't there another letter for us?
11: No, that's all.
8: Maybe you made a mistake.
11: Please. There isn't a man in postal service who sorts his mail more carefully than Harrison Q. Negley.
8: Oh, well, I'm sorry. Well, let me take a look. Maybe it's stuck down there someplace.
11: Take your hands off my mail bag!
8: Mr. Negley, this is more important than you think!
11: You're tampering with the U.S. mail!
8: Oh?
11: Now look what you've done. I'm all unsorted. And heaven knows what you've done to my fragile. Oh, why didn't I stay in possible pose?
8: Oh, I'm awfully sorry, Mr. Negley. I thought sure I'd get a letter from Mrs. Atterbury. Here, I'll help you sort something.
11: No, just leave me alone. And if you're talking about Mrs. Atterbury's party, I delivered those invitations last week, and you didn't get one, and I'm glad. You hear me? Glad?
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14: Well, Rudolph, curiosity is about to kill a cat. Guess who just called on the phone?
15: Who, Lotus Bud?
14: Liz Cooper. She and George are down at the corner drugstore, and they want to drop by.
15: Oh, Iris, I wanted to watch television.
14: Well, you can't. They're coming over.
10: You mean I have to miss Hopalong Cassidy? This may be the night he gets killed.
14: I guarantee he won't. Now, they'll be here any minute. Help me pick up the papers on the floor. And remember, not a word about the Halloween party.
10: Well, don't worry about me. I'm not the blabbermouth in this family.
14: Well, I can't wait to see their faces when they find out we're giving a surprise Halloween party for them.
10: Yeah, and at their house. Does everyone know what to do?
14: Sure. We're meeting at Cooper's side door at 8:30 and sneaking in through the kitchen. And then when they... There they are. Now remember, don't even mention Halloween.
16: Liz girl, George boy.
8: Hi, Iris.
10: George boy, Liz girl.
17: Hi, folks.
14: Well, come in, come in.
8: Well, I hope you don't mind that we came over without an invitation.
14: Oh, that's all right. What's new, Liz?
8: Oh, nothing. What's new with you?
14: Nothing.
8: Oh.
14: How about you, Rudolph? Rudolph?
10: Yes, Hopalong? I mean, no, nothing new with me.
5: Nothing new with me either.
8: Nobody asked you. Speaking of the holiday weekend, what are you folks going to do?
14: What holiday weekend?
8: Monday is Halloween.
14: Rudolph!
10: Hmm?
14: Monday is Halloween!
10: No!
8: Yes. Halloween, when people give parties and everybody comes in costume and you invite your best friends.
14: Huh. Sounds like fun.
8: It's too bad someone isn't giving a party.
14: Oh, Liz.
8: Yes?
14: There's something I've been meaning to ask you.
8: Yes?
14: Are you doing anything?
8: No, not a thing. We'd love to come. What time?
14: 8 o'clock.
8: Fine.
14: Yes. 8 o'clock Wednesday morning, we start collecting newspapers for the Salvation Army.
8: Oh.
5: Come on, Liz. We'd better go.
8: Wait a minute, George. It's for such a worthy cause, Iris. Let's not wait till Wednesday morning. Let's start sooner. Say, Monday night?
14: Well, I'd like to, dear, but...
8: Would you like an ashtray for that butt, darling?
14: My mother isn't feeling well, and we're having dinner with her, yes.
10: Yes, we always spend Halloween with the old witch.
14: Rudolph!
10: Well, only trying to help.
8: Well, don't bother. We don't have to have a brick Atterbury fall on us to get the idea. Come on, George. Good night. Well, George, now are you satisfied?
5: You were right, Liz. I can't get over it. I don't know what to do.
8: Well, I do. While they're having their party, we'll soap their windows and kick over their garbage can.
5: And stick a pin in their doorbell.
8: No, I have a better idea, George. We'll give our own Halloween party and invite everyone but the Atterburys. There's not room in this town for both of us, George. The Atterburys must go.

0: And now, back to the Coopers. There's a certain party in Sheridan Falls who is upset because she hasn't been invited to a certain party. If Liz only knew that the certain party is a surprise party for her, she'd be the most surprised party of all. Well, Liz is determined to get even, so right now, she's busy inviting all her friends to an opposition party that she's giving.
1: Hello, Mary. Liz Cooper. We're giving a Halloween party tomorrow night, and we wondered if you... What? Oh, your mother's sick? Well, some other time. Goodbye.
2: How are you doing, Liz?
1: If the next three couples can come, we'll have six people at the party.
2: That doesn't sound like much of a party.
1: Well, we can keep moving and make it look like a crowd. Hello, Betty Ray? Liz Cooper. We're giving a party tomorrow night and... Oh, you can't? Oh, she is. Well, goodbye. And tell your mother I hope she feels better. Bye.
2: Another refusal.
1: I don't get it. That makes the 14th one. There must be an epidemic of sick mothers. Well, I'll keep trying. Somebody's mother has to be healthy. I never heard of... Hello, Margaret. Liz Cooper. I wondered if you and Hans could... Oh, you couldn't? I didn't even ask you yet. Oh, you heard. Oh, your father's sick. Too bad. Well, bye, Margaret.
2: Well, at least she's different. Her father's sick.
1: I'll bet he caught it from someone's mother.
2: Don't you care, honey. You and I will have our own little party right here.
1: George, something awful is wrong. Our best friends all turned us down. All of them.
2: Well, forget it, baby. We'll take a course at Arthur Murray's and be successes again.
1: Oh, it isn't funny. We're social misfits. We're being shunned by society.
2: Oh, now let's not get carried away.
1: Well, it's true. First the Atterburys and then all our other friends making excuses and acting funny. And that's not all.
2: What do you mean?
1: Even the birds have left our birdhouse.
2: They always go south this time of year.
1: But this year they went early. George, there's something horrible the matter with one of us.
2: One of us?
1: Yes, and I know it isn't you, because you're just as wonderful as you've ever been. It's me, and I'm holding you back.
2: Oh, now, Liz, now don't talk like that.
1: George, you're my best friend. Is there something even you haven't been able to tell me? Have I been careless about the little things?
2: Well, now that you mention it, there is something I noticed.
1: What?
2: You've only been taking 30 seconds for your 60-second workout.
1: Oh, George. How can you make jokes when we're social outcasts?
2: Oh, well, now, honey, it isn't worth crying over.
1: I'm not crying. I don't care about those people. I hate them.
2: Well, I'm going to call up Atterbury right now and ask him what this is all about.
1: No, he won't tell you. You'll be embarrassed. I know, George. I've got it. Let's go to the Atterbury's party.
2: Liz, have you cracked your crock?
1: Don't you see? It's a costume party, so nobody will know us, and we'll mingle with the guests and say, isn't it shocking about the Coopers? And when they answer us, we'll find out the awful truth.
2: You've got something there, Liz, but what kind of costume shall we wear?
1: Well, the way people are acting, we ought to go dressed as a couple of skunks.

0: Drive faster, George. We'll be late for the party.
1: Well, I still don't think we ought to go. These costumes we're wearing are so silly. Two policemen's uniforms and water pistols.
0: Ah, you're just mad because you're a sergeant and I'm a lieutenant. Kiss me, Sergeant. That's an order.
1: Couldn't you have gotten some other costumes?
0: I told you the only other thing he had left was two halves of a horse.
1: Well, what's the matter with that? At least it would have been unusual.
0: I'll say it would. They were both hind ends. George, can't you drive faster? Bad enough to be uninvited. Let's not be late, too.
1: I'm doing 35.
0: Oops, there goes another one.
1: Another what?
0: Well, every time a car goes to pass us, the driver sees our cop costumes and slows down. We've got 15 cars lined up in back of us.
1: How do you like that?
0: Hey, let's tune in the police calls. Let's play cops and robbers. Which station is it, George?
1: Way down at the end there.
0: Oh, yeah.
2: Calling car 29, car 29. Investigate auto wreck at corner Elm and 8. If car not too badly damaged, make offer. The chief is looking for a car.
0: Oh, great.
2: Watch for robberies in Northside Residential District. Thieves in costumes crashing Halloween parties. Victims report some dressed as policemen.
0: Uh-oh.
1: And you had to pick out policemen's uniforms for us.
0: Yeah.
1: Oh, I don't like the feel of this. Let's go home.
0: Oh, don't be silly, George. No one will bother us.
1: Well, all right.
0: Oh. Oh, no.
3: Pull over the claim.
1: Now what do we do? He'll think we're those crooks.
0: Well, don't stop. Keep on going.
1: Nothing doing. I'll just have to explain and hope he believes me.
0: No, if he doesn't, we'll miss the party. Pretend you're a real cop.
1: Liz.
0: Go ahead. Well, I won't say anything.
3: And why are we two holding up traffic? Oh, excuse me, Lieutenant. I didn't see you.
1: Oh, that's all right.
3: I was speaking to the lieutenant. I apologize, Lieutenant.
0: That's all right, officer. Drive on, Sergeant.
3: Oh, Lieutenant, any further news of those masquerading crooks?
0: Yes. There's no truth to that report. Forget about them. Drive on, Sergeant.
2: Attention all cars. Keep special lookout for criminals in masquerade costumes.
0: Drive on, Sergeant.
3: Just a minute. I don't remember seeing you two on the force before.
0: Well, you see, we're really plain clothesmen, but our plain clothes are being cleaned.
3: I thought so. Let me see your credentials.
0: Certainly. Well, what do you know? Must have left them in my plain clothes.
3: That's all.
0: Oh, no, it isn't. Let me see your credentials.
3: What?
0: Maybe you're the fake one. I can prove I'm a real cop.
3: How?
0: I got a witness. Sergeant?
1: Yes, Lieutenant.
0: Sergeant, am I a real cop?
1: Yes, Lieutenant.
0: There you are. Drive on, Sergeant.
3: Just a minute. Let me see your badge.
0: Let me see your badge.
3: There.
0: Sheridan Falls Police Force 158. Huh. Here, take a look at mine. That's enough.
3: Not so fast. Well, let me see them. Post Toasties Junior Genius.
0: Well, you see, we're not local cops.
3: What's that post-toasties business?
0: That's for my serial number.
3: All right, you're coming with me.
1: Oh, you really fixed this up, Liz.
0: You'll never take us alive, George. I still got my gun, one squirt for each of us.
3: Come on, out of the car.
1: Oh, look, officer, we're not crooks. My name is George Cooper. I live at 321 Bundy Drive, and I'm vice president of the Sheridan Falls National Bank. Now, if you'll just follow us home, I'll show you plenty of identification.
3: Well, okay, but no funny business. I'll just get in the back seat and go with you.
1: No, thank you.
0: Drive on, Sergeant.
1: Oh, cut it out, Liz.
0: Okay.
1: This is our house, officer.
3: Well, that better.
0: Hey, wait a minute, wait a minute. Look there at the side door, some figures slipping into our house.
1: And they're in costume.
0: Yeah.
1: We found the gang.
0: Shh.
3: Wait a minute. Have you led me into a trap?
0: No, no. Believe us. We don't know anything about it. Those people are crooks.
1: And they're robbing our house. Oh, what do we do?
0: We better call the police.
3: Yeah, we better call... What do you think I am, Western Union?
0: Well, we don't know if you're real or not.
3: Let's not start that again.
0: They'll hear us.
3: Well, come on. We'll catch them red-handed.
4: Okay.
3: Quiet, everybody. We'll sneak up to the door. Okay, now let's rush them.
0: All right, everybody, hands up.
1: Mr. Atterbury!
5: Lisker!
6: George, boy!
3: I knew it. You're all in this together.
0: You mean this is a surprise party for us?
5: Yes. You didn't suspect a thing, did you?
1: Well, not a thing.
6: And what wonderful costume you have.
3: Okay. Hands up, everybody.
5: Oh, for goodness sake. Introduce us to your friend, Liz.
0: I can't get over it. A surprise party, and all the time we thought nobody liked us.
3: Now listen to me! Hands up, everybody!
6: Look, fella, you made your entrance. The gag's over.
0: Oh, here we have all these wonderful friends and we thought nobody liked us.
3: Hands up! Please!
6: Look, Buster, you're overdoing your act. And take that false face off. It's horrible.
3: Won't anybody put their hands up? I'm going to tell my sergeant about this.
0: Oh, George. And we thought nobody liked us.

0: Yes, Lucille?
1: Bob, if I'm not being too personal, how many people do you think eat Jell-O puddings?
0: You know, I've been wondering the same thing.
1: You have.
0: How did you happen to ask me that just at this moment?
1: Well, I don't know. It was just the next line in my script. why don't we ask a fortune teller, Bob? My rates are very reasonable.
0: You, a fortune teller?
1: Yeah, don't tell a soul. See, my real name isn't Lucille. It's Crystal. Crystal Ball. Step right into my tent and I will tell the future for you.
0: Good afternoon. Are you Madam Ball?
1: Cross my palm with silver.
0: But your hand is bandaged. What happened?
1: My last customer crossed my palm with silver.
0: Well, who was he?
1: The Lone Ranger. What is it you wish to know? I know all. Nothing is unknown to me. Now, wait a minute. Where'd I put that crystal ball? Oh, here it is.
0: Tell me, madam, as you gaze into the future, do you see any Jell-O chocolate pudding, absolutely luscious with deep-down chocolatey goodness?
1: Well, let me take a look. Let's see. There's the results for tomorrow's races. We don't want those. The inauguration of our next president. No, no, no. Who's going to play in the Rose Bowl game? No, no, no, nope. Nothing here about Jell-O chocolate pudding.
0: Well, how about Jell-O butterscotch pudding with that buttery brown sugar flavor? Or Jell-O vanilla pudding, rich and smooth as cream?
1: Oh, now, let me see. Aha! Are they swell desserts for the kids?
0: Yes.
1: Or do you simply add milk and they cook to velvety perfection in just about 5 minutes?
0: That's it?
1: Nope, don't see a thing about them. You forgot to cross my palm with silver.
0: All right, here.
1: Well, look at all the Jell-O puddings. Everyone's crazy about them. Old people are saying Jell-O puddings are fine. Young people are saying Jell-O puddings are great. Gay people are saying Jell-O puddings are swell.
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0: 31 and a half, 32, 33, 35, 40, and 10 is 50, and 50 is a pound. 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

0: Howdy, friends. And in case you've forgotten, I'm Chad Remington, frontier lawyer from the little frontier town called Dos Rios. Now, even if you didn't remember my name, I'm sure you will remember I've told you time and again that the frontier is made up of all kinds of people, good and bad, shrewd and... Well, I'll let you draw your own conclusions as I tell you about my most recent case. My most recent case and client. Now, I've told you before how trouble has a habit of falling into my lap. And this case started with trouble. Real trouble, long before I came to hear about it. It seems that one of my fellow citizens, Chicago Eddie Doolin, who operates the Bottoms Up Bar and Entertainment Hall, wasn't satisfied just making money hand over fist. Chicago Eddie concocted a scheme to make money by the carload. Except to accomplish his purpose, he needed to own Fred Batchelor's Trails End Ranch. So taking along his bodyguard, an ape of a man called Monk, Chicago Eddie rode out to Batchelor's ranch and virtually laid his cards on the table.
1: Take it from me, Batchelor. You'd be better off climbing down from your high horse.
2: Blame right. Besides, ain't Eddie offering you more than his crumbly old ranch of yours is worth?
1: Yeah, and I'll even raise my offer. Make it another $2,500. You got me over a barrel, Batchelor, because I know that you know I gotta have your ranch. Well, what do you got to say?
3: One thing only. Both you slimy crooks get out of here before I blow you out.
1: Come on, Monk. We'll be seeing you again, Batchelor. Believe me, we will.
2: Boss, what was the idea of letting that old fogey run us out of there?
1: Because arguing with a stubborn old fool like Batchelor is like trying to shout over Niagara Falls.
2: Sure, I know. But without Batchelor's ranch, you got no way controlling the water in this valley.
1: Who said I was going to be without his ranch?
2: Why, you just... I mean, if he don't sell it to you.
1: Batchelor don't have to sell it to us.

0: I mean, if he don't sell it to you.
1: Bachelor don't have to sell it to us. But when he dies, not having no kin, what's to stop us from buying it from the probate court?
0: Yeah, what's to stop it? You mean you're going to wait till Bachelor dies? Why, he looks strong enough to outlive you and me together.
1: Sure. If we're suckers enough to let him die from natural causes. Come on, Monk. I got a feeling once we ride off here, Bachelor's going to head for the sheriff's office to tell him just what happened.
0: Yeah.
1: Yeah. Except Bachelor ain't going to get no further than the little bridge over Sheepshead Creek. Because he's going to meet with an accident. His last accident.
2: All right. All right, boy, get up there.

0: There, this here Sheepshead Creek, Eddie.
1: We'll rein up just behind that big spruce where we can see Bachelor when he hits the bridge. Only he won't be able to see us.
0: Oh, there. Oh. Ooh. Yeah, supposing Bachelor doesn't go to town.
1: Then we got a long wait, ain't we?
0: Yeah, and something else, boss. If they find him with slugs in his body, they may be able to hang it on...
1: I said he was having an accident, and that's just what's happening to him. That big bay stallion he rides is a pretty spirited horse. If we threw some shots around the horse, don't you think he'd spook and buck and smash through the bridge, huh? That railing's pretty flimsy, you know.
0: Yeah. Yeah, then he'd really have it. Oh, hey, look, Eddie. Here comes Bachelor now.
1: And with the sun right behind him, what a target he makes. Come on, Monk. Empty your holster. All right, Monk. He's on the bridge. Now get him!
2: Of course, Fred Batchelor's untimely death caused quite a furor around town. But with sudden death being almost a normal part of life on the frontier, it was soon almost forgotten. I say almost because before it could be forgotten, I was returning to town along with Cherokee O'Bannon, the former and reform medicine man. We were following the trail high above the stagecoach road.
3: Something wrong with you, Chad?
2: Wrong with me?
3: Yes, you've been squinting down toward the road as if something bothered you.
2: Oh, was I? Well, then, perhaps it's because I was trying to make out what's going on down there. Can't you see it? Seems to be about a dozen or so men digging or sawing or using some sort of tools.
3: Well, shake my bed and call me early. You've got eyes like an eagle.
2: Yeah, or a buzzard.
3: What in the name of Ulysses S. Grant are they doing down there, Chad?
2: Well, it looks like they... By golly, that's it. Remember where lightning hit those three big ponderosas in that storm we had a few weeks back?
3: Yes.
2: Well, those men must work for the county. They're cutting those dead trees out of there before they fall down on a high wind and block the road.
3: Yeah, so that's what our tax money goes for, huh? Paying a lot of able-bodied men to... Hey, Billy Blue Blazes, Chad, look. Doesn't it look as if they're setting dynamite down there, too?
2: Yes, I guess having felled the trees, they're taking no chances, and they're going to blow the stumps out.
3: I know, but the afternoon stage from Gallup's due through here almost any time.
2: By golly, you're right, Cherokee. I'd forgotten all about the stagecoach, and apparently so had they. All right, come on, rattle up your pony and see if we can't get down there and tell them.
3: Come on, you broken-down, benighted bundle of buzzard bait. Run!
2: Good Lord, Cherokee, look there.
3: It's the Gallup coach. It's coming wide open.
4: Hey, you! You men down there!
3: No use wasting your breath, Chad. The wind's against us. They can't hear you.
4: Well, then maybe they can hear this.
3: Well, they heard the shots, Chad. They don't seem to know where they came from.
4: You fools! Don't!
3: It's too late. There goes the dynamite, and here comes the...
2: Did you ever see a matchbox that a bear had stepped on? Well, that's just about the way that the stagecoach looked. Except that, miraculously, no one had been seriously hurt. The driver and the shotgun guard had been knocked off the box by the concussion, and were

0: scratched and bruised from rolling around. And the only passenger, a woman of uncertain years, well, aside from her hat being awry, she was as good as new. And in her case, that's saying a lot. But more to the point, we put her aboard Cherokee's horse, riding double, and started out for town, telling the driver we'd send a crew from the coach company office to bring them back along with the baggage and mail. It was on the ride, or jog, back to town that we managed to get acquainted with the lady in question.
1: I hope I'm not holding you too tight, Mr.
2: The name is O'Bannon, and you are holding on too tight, madam.
1: Oh, I'm not madam. I'm Miss Myrtle Summers.
2: It's a pleasure. So what, Miss Summers? Now may I make you acquainted with my friend, Mr. Remington?
0: Howdy, ma'am. Miss...
1: Remington! Do you happen to have any kinfolk by the name of Remington who live in New Bedford, Mass?
0: No, I haven't, Miss Summers. That is, I don't believe that I have any relatives in Massachusetts. I was born here, and my father came from Chattanooga.
1: You were born here? Oh, isn't that romantic, being born a cowboy?
2: Mr. Remington is not a cowboy. He happens to own a ranch.
0: Which, may I add, was left to me by my father. But my principal vocation is the practice of law.
1: You're a lawyer? Oh, this is a kismet. Fate. I always say there's a purpose behind everything. And that was the purpose behind the explosion.
0: I'm afraid you're several jumps ahead of me, Miss Summers.
1: Well, this is too much of a coincidence just to be just a coincidence. This has got to be fate because, you see, Mr. Remington, I'm coming to Dos Rios for only one purpose, to engage a lawyer.
0: Kismet or not, there was no getting rid of Miss Myrtle Summers. So on arriving in town, we went immediately to my little office located on the second floor of Cherokee's livery stable.
1: And that's about all there is to it, Mr. Remington. And you too, Mr. O'Bannon. I certainly don't mean to leave you out.
2: Oh, that's quite all right, one way or the other.
0: Now, let's see if I have the facts straight. You received a telegram from the probate court notifying that you had inherited old Fred's trails and ranch.
1: Yes. You see, my mother was a bachelor. That sounds funny, doesn't it?
2: Understandable, notwithstanding.
1: I guess what I should have said is my mother's father, George Batchelor, was the first cousin of Fred Batchelor who died out here and left me all of his worldly goods.
0: And to the best of your knowledge, you're the only heir Fred had.
1: That's what I understand. Although Father always said there was a third bachelor who'd gone to South Africa, but he was a black sheep, and we just didn't figure that he was a bachelor like the rest
2: now,
1: of us.
2: Ted, if you don't mind, I think I'd better go back downstairs. So goodbye, madam, or miss.
1: Since you have so much trouble remembering just what to call me, Mr. O'Bannon, why don't you just call me Myrtle?
2: Well,
0: Cherokee, I think you'd better sit down. Miss Summers seems to be causing you to lose your composure.
2: Yeah, my taste for female women of the opposite sex, too.
1: What did you say, Cherokee?
2: I said, make haste, because there's a woman downstairs. I have to give some checks.
0: Cherokee, the best thing for you to do is...
1: Oh! Mr. Remington, what was that?
0: A small-sized boulder with a note attached to it.
2: Well, the rain was good. Landed right on your desk. What does it say, Chad?
0: Well, it says... never mind what it says. But I'm telling you this much, Miss Summers. I'm taking your case, and just as long as you stay in Dos Rios, I'm making mighty sure that you have a bodyguard.
3: We'll return to the second act of End of the Trail, our exciting frontier town adventure, in just a few moments.

0: And now, Frontier Town.
1: I suppose you want to know what was in that note that landed on my desk by way of a broken pane of window glass. Well, it was short. Short and very much to the point. In words, none of which was over two syllables, it warned me that if I didn't advise Myrtle Summers to sell the ranch she'd inherited from Fred Batchelor and go on back east where she belonged, this would be the last case I ever handled. That is, until I pleaded my own case in front of the pearly gates. Well, once the stagecoach company had gotten the luggage back to town, we installed the angular and husband-hungry Myrtle in a hotel room, completely unaware that in the private office behind the Bottoms Up Cafe and Entertainment Hall, Cherokee, Myrtle, and I were the basis for a whole discussion.
2: I don't know, Eddie. From the little I've seen of this Chad Remington, he don't scare easy, if at all.
3: Yeah, look, Monk, we gunned down one man, arranged for a blast we thought would wreck the stagecoach and this Summers woman. And believe me, I ain't stopping there, just because Chad Remington stuck his long nose into this.
2: Okay. But if Remington advises her not to sell the ranch, what are we going to do? Yeah. And besides, if either one of us are found making her a fancy offer for that Trails End ranch, someone's liable to figure out just what the accident was that happened to Fred Batchelor.
3: Look, Willie, you keep on asking questions, I ain't going to be able to think. I'll figure out something, don't you worry. Right now, all I can tell you is nobody, not even the great Chad Remington, is going to stop us from getting that ranch and controlling the water. If it means 10 more killings.
4: Chad, I don't care what you say. I don't care if Myrtle Summers gives her ranch away. I'm not going to play bodyguard to her. No, or chaperone, escort, or even wet nurse.
1: Oh, yes, you are.
4: Oh, no, I'm not. I've seen better-looking things in Myrtle Summers when I've had the DTs. Chad, have you no heart, no friendship?
1: I've got a lot of friendship for everyone in Dos Rios Valley. And I'm starting to think after that note that Fred Batchelor's death wasn't the accident it appeared to be, and that someone around here wants the Trails End ranch cheap.
4: But who? What is there about Batchelor's ranch that makes it any more valuable than yours, for example?
1: Well, just the one thing that Cherokee O'Bannon wouldn't ever know about.
4: The one thing I... Well, what's that, Chad?
1: Aqua pura. Or in other words, John Barleycorn, Jr., water. That pond and dam on the back end of Fred's ranch virtually controls the entire water flow for 50 miles around it.
4: Well, then, why don't the people around here stop bathing?
1: Cherokee, you're thoroughly unconvincing. And no matter how much you buck and argue, you're going to ride herd on Myrtle Summers and see that no accident happens to her. Or that someone doesn't steal that ranch away from her until such time as I can thoroughly look into the matter.
4: But, Chad, you don't know women like I do. I'm telling you that Myrtle Summers has only one interest in a man. She wants to get married.
1: Well, if that's what it takes to stop her from selling a ranch and ruining this whole valley, then I say it's cheap at half the price.
4: Chad, a woman like that running a ranch.
1: She might make a great rancher, Cherokee.
4: Maybe she would at that. Her head is full of wide open spaces.
1: Oh, you're most unkind. Now, Myrtle has got some very good features. Now, take her teeth.
4: Now, that won't be any trouble. I'll bet they come out.
1: All right, then. Myrtle's got beautiful auburn hair.
4: Hair? Is that what that is? I thought it was just her head unraveling.
1: Well, you got to admit that she dresses nicely. That suit she had on just matched her skin.
4: Yeah, it certainly did. What was it? Corduroy?
1: Cherokee, you're hopeless. But you've got to do this. And if she lures you into marriage, I promise you a divorce at 50% off.
4: Ah, you're just as stubborn as she is. Everything I say to you just goes in one hole in your head and out the other.
1: Yep, it was a tough spot. But I won out in the end, and Cherokee went over to the hotel to escort Myrtle to supper. It was quite a tete-a-tete the way I got it.
5: Cherokee, may I have some more coffee? Well, what's the matter with you, Cherokee? You're not paying any attention to me at all.
4: I guess I was just ruminating.
5: Oh, a penny for your thoughts. What were you thinking about, Cherokee? Something romantic?
4: Why should I be thinking about something romantic?
5: Well, you're a man, aren't you? Well,
4: of course.
5: And I'm a woman, aren't I?
4: Myrtle, I wish you wouldn't start arguments.
5: Now, that's not very nice, Cherokee. What do you take me for? A moron? An idiot fool? Well?
4: What's that first word again?
5: Cherokee O'Bannon. If you're trying to insult me, insults roll off me like water off a duck's back.
4: Myrtle, you seem to have something there.
5: If you're not nice to me, I'm going to sell my ranch and go back home.
4: No, let's not do anything hasty.
5: Well, why should I stay out here? I can sell the ranch, take the money, and live to a ripe old age.
4: Again?
5: That's enough. You've insulted me for the last time. Goodbye, Mr. O'Bannon.
4: Well, goodbye. With my miserable luck, we'll probably be meeting again.
5: Oh! You're impossible. I hate you. I hate you. I hate you.
4: So she hates me, eh? Well, even though I take only an occasional drink, this seems like it might be the occasion. Oh, waiter, bring me 10 occasional drinks. Bring them in a hurry.
1: Well, I can see now that it was all my fault. Knowing Cherokee and having seen Myrtle, I should have known what would happen. But not only didn't I know what would happen with Cherokee, but I didn't know what would happen when Chicago Eddie's bodyguard, Monk, saw Myrtle stalk out of the dining room in tears.
2: And then she banged her way out, clumped upstairs, went to her room and slammed the door. If you're going to make an offer for that ranch, now's the time, Eddie.
3: Offer nothing.
2: Huh? Well, you mean you're Welsher?
3: No, you lunkhead, of course not. But don't you see? If we was to make her an offer, even if she accepted it, she'd go back to Remington to have him check the papers.
2: Yeah?
3: Yeah, and what's more important, just like you said before, somebody just may start getting nosy about Fred Batchelor's accident.
2: Well, so then, what are you going to do?
3: While you was out trailing her and O'Bannon, I cooked up an idea, first-rate idea. That is, if she likes to gamble, and what woman who looks like Myrtle Summers don't like to gamble?
2: You mean take her for all her cash and then have her put up the ranch for more?
3: Yeah, you're a real bright boy, Monk.
2: Well, criminy, boss, how you going to get her in here and get her gambling?
3: For a bright boy like you and a dame who's crying and already sore at the world, that shouldn't be too hard. Now, listen to me and pay attention.
2: Okay.
3: Yeah, you go over to the hotel and go up to her room, see? You introduce yourself to her as a member of the local businessmen's committee. And tell her that we're so honored she's taken over the Trails End Ranch.
2: The Dos Rios Businessmen's Committee is throwing a big shindig just for you, in your honor, tonight.
5: Well, if that isn't the nicest thing.
2: Then you'll come.
5: Oh, it's the Businessmen's Committee, isn't it?
2: You're a card, Miss Evers. Yeah, you're a card. Well, what do you say we go?
5: Why, sir? Say, if he's not there already, do you think it'd be all right if I invited that nice man who helped me this afternoon, Mr. Remington?
2: I'm afraid you see, Miss Summers, this businessmen's committee is only the better class of people in town. Remington don't belong, and the boys wouldn't like it if he was there.
5: Oh, but Mr. Remington seems so nice.
2: Oh, he ain't so bad, but that liquorhead he runs around with, O'Bannon, we don't approve of either one of them.
5: Well, I can certainly see what you mean when you mention that O'Bannon. And now, if you'd be good enough to get me my gloves, let's be on our way.
3: I gotta hand it to you, Miss Summers. I just can't seem to beat you.
5: I guess I'm just the luckiest thing ever. I've won over $50 so far.
6: With the way your luck's running, you ought to see if you can't get Eddie to raise the stakes. You'd probably end up owning the whole place.
3: Well, I don't know about that.
5: Oh, why, Eddie, I'm surprised at you. I thought you were a real sport. And besides, what's a little money amongst friends?
1: Well, when I finally caught up with Cherokee and found out what had happened, instead of beating his brains out, I hustled him back to the hotel for an apology, a full apology. But when we got there and learned that Myrtle had left more than an hour ago with a man whose description seemed to tally with Chicago Eddie's bodyguard, I figured it was too late. And as a matter of fact, it was.
5: Oh, dear, I just don't know what to do.
2: Call him, Miss Summers. I'm sure he's just bluffing.
5: Very well, then. If he's bluffing, I'll call and raise another $100.
3: And if you had any more money left, I'd raise you right back. So seeing as how you ain't, I'll just call.
2: Wait a minute, Eddie. Miss Summers has got a mighty good hand. And being out as much as she is right now, you ought to give her a chance to back her hand for what it's worth.
3: Well, I'd be glad to, but she ain't got no more money.
2: If you really want to be a good sport about it, why don't you let Miss Summers put up a deed to a ranch? That ought to be worth enough to make this game interesting.
5: You mean you'd accept a deed to my ranch?
3: Why, sure, if you think your hand's good for it.
5: Oh, dear. I wish I knew what to do. What do you think I should do, Mr. Monk?
2: What do I think? Here's what I think. A piece of paper and a pen to write out that deed.
5: Well, if you say so, what do I have to write?
3: This. For $1 and other valuable consideration in hand received, I herewith assign all my right, title, and...
7: Hey, what's that?
3: Monk, go see who it is.
2: Sure thing, Eddie, I'll go.
3: And make sure nobody but our invited guests get in. All right, Miss Summers, just keep on writing. All my right, title, and interest in the land and its improvements described as...
2: Hey, Eddie, it's Remington and O'Bannon.
8: You're blame right, it's Remington and O'Bannon, and we're coming in.
7: Quick, somebody, shoot out them lights!

0: Mr. Remington, I can never, never, never thank you enough for what you've done. I feel I ought to kiss you. Kiss you both.
1: Chad, help me. Protect me. Save me.
2: Oh, Myrtle, you'd better get on that train before it pulls out without you. And I'll mail you the check for the ranch sale as soon as it's cleared at the bank.
0: Well, I just hate to leave, but goodbye now. Au revoir. Toodaloo.
2: Well, Cherokee, that's that.
1: Now I shall repair to some nearby tavern and order a quart of alcoholic beverage.
2: Now, wait a minute, Cherokee. You're not taking on board that much drinking liquor.
1: Drinking liquor? Heavens to Betsy, no. What I want is a disinfectant. I didn't duck soon enough, and Myrtle kissed me right on the mouth.

Frontier Town, starring Reed Hadley and featuring Wade Crosby, is a Bruce Ells production. 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Be sure to be with us again same time next week for another fine action-adventure story with your favorite young Western star, Reed Hadley. And now this is Bill Forman to tell you that Frontier Town comes to you from Hollywood.

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0: You know, cats have minds of their own. 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They really do know what they like. Tibby. Tibby, Tibby.
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0: This is Laurence Olivier. Today's story is one of Robert Louis Stevenson. It comes from a collection which the author himself called The New Arabian Nights. And that perhaps gives you something of the flavor of this story, which is set in London in the 19th century. I myself shall play the role of the storyteller in this adaptation of Robert Louis Stevenson's The Suicide Club. This is the story of a frightening adventure. I do not propose to tell you my name, and after you've heard the story, you will perhaps understand why not. It was an adventure into which I was drawn more by curiosity than anything else. I certainly had no idea at the time of the terrible events in which the adventure would involve me, or of the tragedy in which they would end. In any event, this is how it all began. I was sitting with a friend one night in an oyster bar not far from Leicester Square.
1: What's on earth that fellow doing over there? The one who's just come in.
0: Huh? He seems to be with those two commissionaires. He's got a dish or something or other, haven't they? Seem to be offering everyone something to eat.
1: What are they? Pies or something?
0: Oh, yes, they look like it. Some sort of tarts, I think, yes. Good Lord, they're cream tarts. Cream tarts in an oyster bar. The fellow seems to be giving them away. I'm not surprised.
1: Well, maybe it's a wager or something.
0: Well, looks as if we're going to be offered some, too.
2: You, sir. Will you do me the honor of eating one of these tarts? I can answer for the quality of the pastry. I've eaten 27 of them myself since 5 o'clock.
0: Oh, 27? That's rather a lot, isn't it?
2: A matter of principle, sir. Every time my offer's rejected, I insist on eating the tart myself. So you can be sure that there's nothing wrong.
0: I'm sure there isn't, but I never accept a gift unless I'm aware of the spirit in which it is offered.
2: Then I shall have to admit that it's offered in a spirit of mockery.
0: Mockery? Whom are you mocking?
2: I haven't the time to explain my philosophy, sir. I'm simply distributing cream tarts. But I certainly include myself if anyone is to appear ridiculous.
0: You do.
2: Yes, indeed. So, would you oblige me by helping yourself? Oh. Otherwise, I shall have to eat my 28th, and I've really had more than enough.
0: All right, then, Cole. We'll help you out. On one condition, if my friend and I both eat your tarts, you must join us for supper afterwards.
1: That's a good idea.
2: Well, I've several dozen still on hand, so I'll have to visit a few more bars before I've got rid of them all. If you're already hungry, gentlemen, I...
0: My friend and I will go the round with you. It looks a very pleasant way of passing an evening. Stupid.
2: Splendid. Two tarts for the gentlemen.
0: Delicious.
2: Sir, I perceive you're a connoisseur.
0: Well, there was obviously a story behind all this nonsense. My friend and I were anxious to hear it. We chose a little French restaurant in Soho, ordered a private room, a very good meal, and champagne for the occasion. The young man ate surprisingly well, despite his rather sickly hors d'oeuvre, and over the dessert we persuaded him to begin his explanation.
2: There's every reason why I shouldn't tell you my story. So perhaps that's why I'm going to do so.
0: Good for you.
2: I come from quite a respectable family, you know, and I started life with quite a reasonable fortune. I went in for all the usual ways of getting rid of it. Good living, gambling, love affairs, all the rest of it. In fact, I thought myself quite a man of the world.
0: Yes.
2: I had a lot of amusing adventures. Even fought a duel when I was in Paris.
0: Oh,
2: a duel. By the time I began to come to my senses, I had very little fortune left. And promptly fell in love.
1: Yes.
2: I had nothing left to offer the young lady. I came to the sad conclusion that there was really nothing very much left to live for.
0: No.
2: I got rid of all the money I had left under the last £80, which left me just £40 to get rid of during the course of today.
0: £40? What happened to the other 40?
2: That went for a very particular purpose. Well, I've spent a very amusing day getting rid of my last few pounds on the cream tarts over which we met. And I wanted to close a foolish life in a particularly foolish manner, which you must admit I did.
0: Well, I shouldn't deny that, but what happens next?
2: Oh, I'm not complaining. And at least I'm not a coward. I've lived my life and enjoyed it. So now I simply have to get rid of it.
1: Get rid of it? You mean kill yourself?
0: Hmm? Well, who hasn't often thought of doing that? You know, young fellow, it's a curious coincidence that out of the whole of London, you went and picked on a couple of people in much the same position as yourself.
1: Yes.
2: What? You mean you're ruined too? Is this very excellent supper a last extravagance as well? Like my green jar?
0: Well, near enough. And just to get rid of any slight disparity, let's put £5 here on the table to cover the bill and have you a match?
1: Yes.
0: Thank you. Burn the rest. Like this.
2: What the devil are you doing?
3: Don't be not a fool.
2: Well, Andrion.
3: Good heavens, haven't you got any money left at all now? Why didn't you keep your £40?
2: £40? Why on earth £40?
1: Well, for that matter, why not 80? You must have earned the best part of 100.
3: Well, £40 would have been enough.
2: But without that, no admission. They're very strict about the rules. Fine business when you can't even die without money.
0: Now, I think you'd better explain yourself.
3: Do I have to? If you haven't the £40, what's the point?
1: Well, I happen to have enough for both of us, if we really need it.
3: I thought you were in the same straits as I was.
0: I seem to remember that you had £80 yesterday.
3: Yes. Yes, I had. You're not fooling me. You are as desperate as I am.
0: Oh? Bored with life, if that's what you mean?
1: Indeed.
0: I thought I'd made that clear enough by burning my last money.
3: Perhaps you can afford to burn £100 or so.
0: Well, I'm no millionaire, if that's what you mean.
1: No.
3: Well, here's to your health. And good night, my merry ruined man.
0: Oh, no, you can't get out of it like that. You tell me that you're desperate, and I accept the fact. Why should you have less confidence in me? In either of us?
1: Yes, why?
3: Then you're not joking. You really are.
0: Well, like you, we've had enough of life, haven't we, Colonel?
1: Yes, I have.
0: Sooner or later, alone or together, we're prepared to put an end to it.
1: That's quite right.
0: Aren't we, Colonel?
1: Mm, yes.
0: Well, now that we've come across you, and since you seem to be in a hurry, well, we can make it tonight just as easily.
1: Quite.
0: Why not all three of us together?
1: Yes, why not?
3: That really goes for you as well, Colonel.
1: Yes, certainly, provided you've something in mind.
3: And you really can put up the £80 between you.
1: Oh, I think so. Let's see, 10, 20, 40, 60... £80 and a few left over.
3: Yes, you can forget about the rest. £40 each is the entrance fee.
0: The entrance fee? Entrance fee to what?
3: To the Suicide Club.
0: The Suicide Club. Even the name of it made my flesh creep. But when this amiable young man went on to explain himself a little further, I could scarcely believe he wasn't joking. This, he said, is an age of conveniences, and only the one convenience lacking to civilized living and modern comfort, a decent, easy way to quit the stage, the back stairs way to liberty, or as he liked to call it, death's private door. And that, he carefully explained to us, had now been supplied by the Suicide Club.
3: Just how it's managed or who started the club, I don't exactly know. But what I do know, I'm under the strongest oath not to divulge. But I can say this. If you are really tired of life, both of you, I'll take you to a meeting of the club. And if not tonight, at least sometime within the week, you'll quietly cease to live.
0: And you say that you're a member of this club?
3: Yes, I paid my subscription today. I shall be going there in... What time is it? Yes, in half an hour. You've just got half an hour to make up your minds whether you're coming with me or not. If you were serious, then you've nothing to lose. I'll be back for your decision. In half an hour, gentlemen.
0: Whether the man was serious or not, we couldn't quite decide. Indeed, the only way to settle the question was by taking him up on his offer and going along with him to see what happened. Admittedly, it might be dangerous, or it might be no more than a plan to rob us of £80. Somehow, we couldn't believe that. If the worst came to the worst, well, we could still afford to lose the money for the sake of the adventure. It must have taken us only a few minutes to make up our minds to see the adventure through to the end.
3: Now, you have made up your minds, both of you. You don't want to draw back while there's still time.
0: No, we're not in the habit of drawing back, either of us.
1: No.
3: Very well, then. We'll take a four-wheeler. Cab!
2: Wait, who, sir?
3: Drive us to the address on this piece of paper.
2: Very good, sir.
3: After you, gentlemen. Well, gentlemen, in the circumstances, you'll appreciate that a certain amount of secrecy is called for until you're actually enrolled in the club. You'll forgive me if I take the precaution of blindfolding you both.
0: Is that necessary?
3: Yes, I'm afraid it is. You see, gentlemen, this is not a joke.
0: Our journey took us to a part of the city with which I was not familiar. In fact, I had absolutely no sense of our direction except that it was east and that the journey was a lengthy one. The cab stopped at last in a dark street, and the young man paid it off. He took the bandages off our eyes and invited us to follow him down an alleyway. He knocked at a door. The door was opened, and we were ushered into an entrance hall. The young man left us for a few minutes, and we heard voices. At last, an inner door was opened, and we found ourselves in the presence of the president of the club.
4: Sit down, gentlemen. I'm told you wish to see me.
2: We wish to join your club, sir. The Suicide Club.
4: The Suicide Club? What sort of club is that?
2: That's what we've come to find out. It's for you to say.
4: I think there must be some mistake. This is a private house. I think I'd better leave. I don't like practical jokes.
1: What the devil do you mean? We were brought here.
2: Now, just a minute. Leave this to me. I think you know very well what sort of a club we wish to join, because our young friend has just told you all about us. I'm not the sort of man to be trifled with, and if you don't want trouble, you'll take our entrance fees, the £80, and introduce us to our fellow members. Do I make myself clear?
4: Forgive me, gentlemen. You'll appreciate I have to take precautions. So you wish to join the Suicide Club. May I ask your reasons?
1: Well, I was a colonel till I was cashiered for cheating at cards.
4: Hmm. And you, sir?
2: Sheer laziness.
4: Laziness? Hmm. Thank you, you must have a better reason than that.
2: No, why should I have? I've lost all my money. Can't be bothered to make any more.
4: If I wasn't so experienced in these things, I should probably turn you both away. As it is, I happen to know that suicide is almost always committed for the most frivolous reasons. Very well, then. If you're prepared to take the oath in the manner prescribed, you will be accepted as members. The oath, I need hardly say, is an oath of secrecy. We're careful to make it binding in the very highest degree. When you have taken the oath, if you're willing to do so, that is, then you'll be enrolled forthwith as members of the Suicide Club.
2: How long will that membership last?
4: Well, that remains to be seen, gentlemen, doesn't it? But I don't expect to be kept waiting very long.

0: In a moment, we continue Theatre Royal with Sir Laurence Olivier.
1: NBC sets the scene for relaxing Sundays at home with a variety of the finest entertainment. The NBC Symphony brings back brilliant Arturo Toscanini, conducting scores by Mendelssohn, Weber, and Richard Strauss, while your Sunday newspaper of the air, Weekend, offers the latest edition of the news and features under such famous bylines as Earl Godwin and Elmo Roper. And you won't want to miss the Marriott's newest adventure in matrimonial life as Ben and Liz anticipate a blessed event on the warm comedy-drama series, The Marriage. So fluff up the easy chairs and get set for fine Sunday listening tomorrow on NBC.
0: And now we continue Theatre Royal with Sir Laurence Olivier.
2: So, we have bound ourselves on oath to keep the secrets of the Suicide Club. Nothing could be conceived more passive than the obedience promised, or more stringent than the terms to which we had agreed. The man who broke that oath of silence could scarcely have a rag of honor or any of the consolations of religion left to him. We signed the document, but not without a shudder. The president received our entrance money, and without more ado, took us through into the smoking room of the Suicide Club. There we were introduced to our fellow members. Is this a full muster of the club?
3: Oh, middling. By the way, if you have any money, it's usual to offer champagne.
4: Oh.
3: It keeps up a good spirit, and it's one of my little perquisites.
2: I shall have to leave that to you, I'm afraid, Colonel.
5: Certainly, four bottles, with my compliments.
3: Thank you very much. Now, please make yourselves at home.
2: We looked about us with interest. Few of the other members were much above 30, and one or two were still in their teens. They stood leaning on tables and shifting on their feet. Many of them were smoking nervously. Others had let their cigars go out. Some talked well, but the conversation of others was plainly the result of nervous tension. One man interested me intensely. He was probably upwards of 40, but he looked fully 10 years older. I've never seen a man more naturally hideous, nor one more ravaged by his excesses. He was partly paralyzed, and was the only man in the room who shared the composure of the president. I got into conversation with him.
6: So you are newcomers, are you? Well, perhaps I can help to set your mind at rest. I've been coming here regularly for 2 years now.
5: 2 years? But I thought members could only expect to last for a week or so.
6: Ah, yes, but my case is peculiar. I'm not, properly speaking, a suicide at all, merely an honorary member. I only visit the club once every 2 months or so. My infirmity, you know. And I pay a special rate. Even so, my luck has been quite extraordinary.
2: Your luck? I'm afraid you still don't really understand.
6: Oh, no, of course not. An ordinary member who comes here looking for death, like you, returns every evening till fortune favors him. He can even live on the premises. Quite cheaply. The president's company is worth the money in itself.
2: Indeed, I shouldn't have thought it.
6: Oh, but you don't know the man. The drollest fellow. What stories and what cynicism.
2: I take it he's a permanency like yourself.
6: The only permanency, really. So far I've been graciously spared, but I must go at last. But the president never plays, of course. He shuffles and deals for us and makes all the necessary arrangements. He's been running the club for over 3 years and not a whisper of suspicion has been aroused. Quite astonishing when you come to think of it.
2: And he assists the members to commit suicide?
6: Yes, indeed. The whole thing's in his hands. You remember the case last week, the man who was accidentally poisoned in a chemist's shop?
2: I read about it in the papers.
6: Beautifully arranged. Though one of our president's less racy notions. But how simple and how safe.
2: You mean that man was one of the victims? One of your members?
6: Of course. Nearly every accident which you read about in the papers, in decent society, of course, is arranged for one or other of our members. Ex-members, I should say.
2: You have to forgive me. I'm still in the dark. You say that you've been lucky enough in lasting so long. I thought that the whole idea was to die as quickly as possible.
6: Naturally, but as I explained, I'm a special case. To me, the club is a sort of temple of intoxication. If I could stand the excitement, I should come here more often. As it is, I regard this as the ultimate in dissipation. I think I can say I've tried every other sort.
5: I can well believe it, if you'll excuse me saying so.
6: I'm flattered. Some people get their greatest excitement out of love or gambling or crime. To me, there's nothing so exciting as fear. In fact, you can envy me. I'm an utter coward. To such as me, the club offers particular excitement.
2: It does. I'm still in the dark. How is the excitement, as you call it, arranged?
6: Of course, I must tell you how the victim, I think that was your word, how the victim is selected every evening. But not only the victim, the other member, who is to act for the club and becomes death's high priest for the occasion.
5: Good heavens, man. You mean they kill each other?
6: Why, yes. The trouble of committing suicide is removed that way.
5: You mean one of us may be picked this evening to kill one of the others?
6: Why not? We should merely be doing him a service he requires. Would you refuse to oblige a friend?
2: Well, since you say that the game is interesting and exciting, how is it played?
6: You will see for yourself in a few minutes. Actually, the club combines the excitement of the gaming house, the duel, and the Roman amphitheater. The pagans did well enough, but it was reserved for our president to attain the absolute quintessence of excitement and fear.
2: That hardly surprises me. But what is the game you play?
6: An extremely simple one. The members sit round the table and the president shuffles and deals the cards, one at a time to each member in turn. The member turns up his card, and I assure you, the suspense is almost unbearable. Exquisite.
2: You mean one of the cards means that the member is to die?
6: Exactly. The ace of spades is the card of death.
2: And the card that turns him into a murderer?
6: We prefer to say appoints him official of the night. That's another ace. The ace of clubs.
2: Now I could understand. Only too clearly. The man sitting by himself in the window, his head hanging, hands thrust deep in his trouser pockets, pale and sweating with fear, a wreck in soul and body. I could understand the cynical smile on the face of the president, the only one in the room who had nothing to lose by the game, who charged each man the price of his death or the hire of the killer. At last, we met again the man who had brought us to the club, the young madman of the cream tarts. Is this your first night here as a member? I take it that it is.
4: Yes, as I said, quite a few of my friends have been members in the past. That's how I came to hear about it, while they were waiting for their ace of spades. You may remember a certain baronet who was crushed to death by a falling wall last month.
2: Yes, I seem to remember him. Was he a member as well?
4: He brought me with him to the door the night of the accident. Nobody outside this room knew what really happened to him. The fellow member who obliged him was drowned in a boating accident the following weekend. I hope to be as fortunate.
2: On your first night? Isn't that rather unlikely?
4: I'm lucky at love, you know. Lucky at cards. I lay you 5-1 that I draw the ace tonight.
2: I thought you'd spent your last sovereign on cream tarts.
4: Oh, I'm sorry, of course I did. Well, wish me luck anyway.
2: Well, I wish you all that you wish yourself.
4: I wish you the same.
3: If it's your pleasure, gentlemen.
4: Well, this will decide it. One way or the other.
2: A pair of folding doors had been thrown open, and the whole room full of men began to pass into the next room. The gaming room itself was similar in every way to the one which we had left, except for the furniture. The center of the room was occupied by a long green table, at the head of which the president seated himself. In front of him was a pack of cards, which he began to shuffle and cut with careful deliberation. 13 members sat down at the table. My friend and I, between the young man and the semi-paralyzed honorary member.
3: Very well, gentlemen. For the benefit of our new members, each of you must declare the card that's been dealt to him before I deal the card to his neighbor. Is that understood?
2: Yes, certainly.
5: Yes.
3: Very well, then. I will begin to deal.
7: 2 of hearts. Knave of spades.
4: 10 of hearts.
7: Queen of hearts. 3 of clubs.
4: 8 of diamonds.
6: 7 of clubs.
5: Knave of diamonds.
2: Ace of hearts.
4: No.
3: I must ask you to declare your cards, sir.
7: The ace of clubs.
5: Oh, Miss Gertie.
2: The ace of clubs. The card of the killer had been dealt to the young man of the cream tarts. He dropped it on the table, his face whiter than the pasteboard, then left his place at the table and stumbled back into the smoking room. The excitement around the gaming table was now electric. The killer was known, and somewhere among the remaining 12 was the victim. Hope, fear, envy, and abject terror shone from the watching eyes of the players. A striking contrast to the cynical smile of the dealer.
8: 5 of hearts.
9: King of spades.
3: 4 of diamonds.
2: A card had now been dealt to every member on the table. The president began to deal the second round.
7: 8 of clubs. Queen of spades.
3: 5 of clubs.
7: 6 of diamonds.
3: 7 of spades. King of hearts.
5: 2 of diamonds.
2: And once again, the deal had come round to me. As I turned my card on the table, my heart was pounding in my chest. 10 of hearts. And now it was the turn of my neighbor, the honorary member.
6: The ace of spades. No, no, I don't want to die. I don't want...

0: game for the night was at an end. Conversation broke out again among the members. The air had ceased to be electric. The president gathered up the cards again, replaced the pack in its box, and stretched and yawned like a man who has finished his day's work. But the honorary member, who had trifled with his fears one time too often, sat in his place with his head in his hands, drunk and motionless, a thing stricken down. As we left the room, the president beckoned to the young man of the green tarts. The man who had hoped to die was receiving his instructions as official of the night. My friend and I made our escape as quickly as we could. Walking out into the darkness of the street, neither of us paused to find our bearings. The scene that we had witnessed was one we hoped never to see again. As for the club and its murderous president, the madness and criminal folly of its members, that was a matter which we were bound by the strictest oaths to keep undisclosed. After some rapid walking, we hailed a hansom cab which took us back to our homes and back to some degree of sanity. Next morning, my friend came round to call on me after breakfast.
1: Well, have you seen it? In this morning's paper?
0: No. What? I haven't looked at the papers yet.
1: Then read this.
0: Double tragedy in London Square. Death fall from window.
1: Read it.
0: Brompton Square was the scene early this morning of a double tragedy. Mr. Bartholomew Malthus, well known in social circles, and Sir Andrew Flan were killed in a fall from the fourth floor window of the former's town residence. It appears that Sir Andrew had offered to assist Mr. Malthus up the stairs to his apartment as the latter was suffering from the effects of a partial stroke. On emerging from the lift, it is thought that Mr. Malthus must have been seized with an attack of giddiness which caused Sir Andrew to lead into an open window at the end of the corridor. It is thought that one of the gentlemen must then have stumbled and that the other, in trying to save him, was dragged through the window in his turn. The bodies were found in an area by a constable on his early morning round.
1: The honorary member and the young man of the cream tarts.
0: So he died after all. Was it murder and suicide? Or murder and accidental death? I wonder.
1: Whatever it was, the world can spare them. Both of them.
0: Yes. And only one thing lacking to make it poetic justice.
1: You mean the president?
0: Yes. The president of the Suicide Club. What was the ultimate fate of those other members of the club? Whether the club is still in existence, or whether the murderer whose brain conceived it came to a violent end in turn, that is something I shall never know. All I know is this, that I never read of a fatal accident in the papers now without wondering whether it was an accident or just one further member of an association of madmen. Madmen whose £40 had been paid to join the Suicide Club. This is Laurence Olivier again. I should like to thank the cast of this week's play, which was based on Robert Louis Stevenson's story, The Suicide Club, which included Milton Rosmer, Keith Pyatt, Robert Rietti, Paul Whitson Jones, and Eric Berry. Next week, I look forward to the pleasure of welcoming you once again to our program. Until then, au revoir, and thank you.

0: Sir Laurence Olivier starred in today's transcribed program. The script was by Derek Patmore. The music was under the direction of Sidney Torch. Theatre Royal is an NBC presentation, produced and directed by Harry Allen Towers.
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7: Ladies and gentlemen, the secret word tonight is face. F-A-C-E.
8: He can spell, too, huh?
7: 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The National Broadcasting Company presents Groucho Marx in The Best of Groucho, the comedy quiz show transcribed from Hollywood. And now, here he is, the one, the only...
8: Well, here I am again with a chance for each of our couples to win up to $10,000. And if any of them say the secret word, they'll win an extra $100.
7: And Groucho will meet our first couple in just a moment.
9: A man with a crystal ball. That's what fellow newsmen and laymen alike have called NBC's Alex Dreyer. During the dark days of World War II, Alex Dreyer called the turn of events on the fall of France, on the Nazi march into Russia, the Allied invasion of North Africa. He predicted to within 4 days the date of Germany's surrender. On the American political scene, his record has been equally impressive. How does he do it? Well, Alex Dreyer is a man on the go, searching out the source of news, getting the stories direct from the people who shaped the course of events. Alex Dreyer, cited for distinguished service to American journalism, is typical of the top NBC newsmen who broadcast News on the Hour. This is Chet Huntley inviting you to be with us as the news breaks on News on the Hour, all day, every day, over most of these same NBC stations.
7: Groucho, Irene Schlunecker is waiting to speak to you now, and her partner is a special guest, one whom I think you'll find quite surprising, Mr. Truman Tomlin. So, folks, you come in, please, and meet Groucho Marx.
8: Well, welcome to You Bet Your Life. Say the secret word and divide an extra $100. It's a common word, something you always have with you. Truman Schlunecker and Irene Truman. Now, which one? Your name is Schlunecker?
10: No, sir.
8: Your name is Schlunecker?
11: My name is Schlunecker.
8: There isn't anybody named Schlunecker, and you know it.
11: Me.
8: Zinzi Fahirat? To whom?
11: Conrad Schlunecker.
8: Now, what was your maiden name?
11: Spear.
8: And you let go of a name like that to trade it for Schlunecker? You're a brave woman, Irene. And you're Truman Schlunecker, huh?
10: No, sir.
8: You're Truman Tomlin, yes. Tomlin, huh?
10: Yes, sir.
8: Truman and Schlunecker, huh? Sounds like the Democratic ticket in 1948. What sort of work do you do, Truman?
10: For the past 10 years, Groucho, I've been in the oil business. Hmm. Out here in Los Angeles, I have an office in Beverly Hills.
8: Oh, well, there's a lot of oil in L.A., and most of it comes from the city council. Well, have you always been in this crooked business?
10: Well, no, sir. I was in show business, Groucho, for...
8: Oh, you were in another crooked business.
10: Yes, sir.
8: You've led a pretty shady life, haven't you?
10: I was a singer and wrote several songs.
8: A songwriter?
10: Yes, sir.
8: Truman Tomlin. Tomlin. Oh.

0: songs.
1: A songwriter?
0: Yes, sir.
1: Truman Tomlin. Tomlin. Oh. Just a moment. Are you Pinky Tomlin?
0: Yes, sir.
1: Oh. Well, snap my suspenders. I thought you were Carmen Lombardo. Truman, I remember you very well. You were the Georgia Gibbs of the 1930s. What was that song you were always singing, Who's Your Little Hooses or something?
0: No,
1: didn't
0: sir.
1: You write that?
0: Well, no, I think the one you might be thinking about was The Object of My Affection.
1: Well, sure. The Object of My Affection. I remember, though. Do you remember that song, Eileen?
2: Heavens, yes. You couldn't turn on a radio in the 30s without hearing that.
1: Why don't you sing it, Pinky?
0: I'd like to.
1: Do you have any particular key that you'd like to sing it in?
0: I prefer one, yes, sir. I'd like the key of G, please.
1: Key of G? Would you like some oil on the key?
0: That'd help a little. D7, George, or something like that.
1: Give him a D7, huh? Sing it, George.
0: I'll try, sir.

0: Whiskey, that song is as good today as it was 25 years ago, and it's a vast improvement over the many songs that you hear now.
1: Bless you. I appreciate it.
0: Well, you're both a couple of charmers, and I'm sure you'll get married later on this evening. I've enjoyed talking to you, Pinky. You wrote some real good songs, and I think you should write more.
1: Thank you, sir. We need more of those. Thank you.
0: Now let's play You Bet Your Life. You selected plants, animals, and birds. If you miss two in a row, you're out. If you get four in a row right, you win $1,000. Now, all spiders have the same number of legs. How many do they have?
2: Six.
0: Very close. It's eight.
3: Well, that brings up the three. You now have one wrong.
0: Now, what kind of fruit is a Rome beauty?
2: An apple.
0: I was going to say Lola Lola Brigida. An apple is right, huh?
3: Well, you're on the right track again. You have one right.
0: What is the proper word for a group of fish?
4: School.
2: A school.
0: School is right, yeah.
3: You now have two right.
0: What are wrens, thrashes, and finches?
1: They're birds.
0: I thought that was a law firm, huh? That's right.
3: You now have three right. Get the next one right, and $1,000 is yours.
0: What do you call a flower that blooms and dies in one season? In other words, it requires replanting each year.
1: An annual.
0: Annual is right.
3: You got four in a row, you win $1,000.
0: Now you've won $1,000. You can keep it and quit, or else you can come back at the end of the show and try to double your money. You may even get a chance at $10,000. So go over and sit down and think about it. No matter what you decide to do, thanks for being on the show.
2: Thank you.
0: Yes, thank you.
5: In just a moment, our second couple will join Groucho to play You Bet Your Life.
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0: a beautiful area, and it's up to us to keep it that way. Keep it clean. 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So let's work together to make our roads, parks, beaches, and streets the cleanest in the world. It's up to you and me.
1: If you throw paper in the street, yo!

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1: Groucho, we have Nancy Oots and Frank Sampson on deck. So, folks, come in, please, and meet Groucho Marx.
2: Welcome to You Bet Your Life. Say the secret word and divide an extra $100. It's a common word, something you will always have with you. Nancy Oots, eh? Where did you get a name like Oots?
3: Well, we traced it back, and it's a German name. We traced it back seven generations.
2: Was your father a Quaker? Perhaps it was Quaker Roots. Well, I certainly can't continue to call you Miss Oots. Shall I just call you Nancy?
3: No, why don't you call me by my nickname, Tootsie?
2: Oh. How would it be if I'd call you in the morning? Tootsie Ootsie, is that it?
3: Yeah, Tootsie Oops. Yeah.
2: Oh, well, that's a most unusual name, even for this show. Let's see, you're James Frank Oots, is that your name?
4: No, I'm Frank Sampson.
2: Frank Sampson?
4: Yes.
2: Well, that name fits you. You look strong and hale and hearty. Are you an ex-football player?
4: No, I'm a tree surgeon, Groucho.
2: Oh.
4: The Sampson Tree Service in Beverly Hills.
2: What kind of service do you give the trees? Do you check the tires on the rubber tree, for instance?
4: Well, no, ours is kind of a shady business, and I'm trying to turn over a new leaf. And we do everything from trimming trunks to pruning limbs on nice saplings.
2: Oh. Now, how did I get into this? I suppose you live out of a trunk and you have little branches all over Southern California.
4: Well, no, we have a sprouting business, but my bill collectors seem to have me out on a limb, and there's a lot of fallout in this organization.
2: You know, you keep this up and somebody's going to hang you from one of your patients. I thought we'd never get out of the woods. Do you have a job, Tootsie?
3: Yeah, I'm a stewardess for United Airlines.
2: You're steward with United Airlines, huh? I thought they only allowed two drinks to a passenger.
3: That's right. Well, I'm a stewardess.
2: Oh, you're a steward. I don't hear very well.
3: You
2: see, my collar is too tight. You know, if you were actually a stewardess in an airline, as soon as you walked out here, you'd have put a pillow under my head, shoved a plate of baked chip and a chicken on my lap, and said, sorry, we'd be 3 hours late getting into Salt Lake City.
3: No, I wouldn't have done that.
2: You wouldn't?
3: Because I don't fly to Salt Lake City.
2: Tootsie, are you for higher up?
3: Sir?
2: Well, let me rephrase that.
3: Yeah, you do that.
2: Are you hooked?
3: No, sir.
2: You're not married?
3: No, sir.
2: You ought to be ashamed of yourself, an attractive guy like you. Are you engaged?
3: No, sir.
2: Well, how is it you happen to snag one of your handsome, wealthy passengers?
3: Well, United doesn't employ married girls.
2: They don't employ married
3: girls?
2: No. Well, how come?
3: Well, most...
2: Well, why do they call it United? That's not the American way. Why don't they employ married girls?
3: Well, most of the airlines have this rule.
2: Oh, well, that's ridiculous. If all employers adopted that attitude, the human race would disappear in 50 years. Which, at present, it's going to do in 25. What's the reason for this old-fashioned and selfish attitude?
3: Well, they figure that if you're married and you have to stay over in Denver somewhere, that you'll be concerned about your husband, see?
2: Why should an airline stewardess worry more than any other wife?
3: Well, other wives are home, you see, when their husbands come in.
2: Mm-hmm. That's what you think, eh? Good many of them are still at the bingo table. Playing for frozen dinners. Samson, does your wife worry when you're up there in a plane with a pretty stewardess like Tootsie?
4: Well, I'm not married, Groucho.
2: You're not married? Well, hot diggity dog. Here we go. You say you're not married? What kind of a girl are you after?
4: Well, a nice feminine type.
2: Feminine. Well, they're the best kind, the feminine. Tootsie, would you say that you're the feminine type? For example, do you like to cook?
3: Yeah, I don't cook too well, though. I cook grits real well.
2: Grits?
3: Yeah. Well, grits are real good.
2: Grits are good?
3: Yeah, especially in the morning with ham gravy on them, you know, for breakfast. I know you Westerners never have heard of that.
2: Listen, anything is good with ham gravy on it. Even an old shoe. Well, you're a nice couple, and my guess is that you'll be married in very short order. You'll hate each other, but you're going to get married anyhow. Well, anyhow, let's see how you work together as a team. Now, you have chosen locations of famous landmarks. You ought to be good at this because you're always traveling mm-hmm. around.
3: Hi,
2: you know Mr. Fenneman?
3: Yeah, I met him.
2: You like him?
3: Yeah.
2: Would you like to slip him some grits?
3: You think you'd like him?
0: I've never had him, I don't think.
3: Oh, you have him?
0: No.
3: Oh, well?
2: You supply... She said, if you supply the ham, and you've got plenty of that, she'll supply the grits. All right. I'm going to ask you some questions. If you miss two in a row, you're kaput. You know what that means?
3: Yeah, I know. We're out. Uh-huh.
2: Yeah. If you get four in a row right, you win $1,000. Now, remember your partner, so don't answer before you...
3: Oh, I'm going to talk to him first.
2: Yeah. He's going to talk to you last, too. Now, what city do you find Trafalgar Square? Talk it over.
3: You say.
4: How about Denmark, Groucho?
2: I think Denmark is very nice, but obviously that's not the right answer, though. It's London, England.
0: We have one wrong now. Yeah. If you get the next one wrong, you're out of the game.
2: Now, in what city do you find the Arc de Triomphe or Triumph?
4: In Paris.
2: That's right, yeah.
0: Now you're going, you have
2: used
0: one
2: to
0: right.
2: Be in, used to be in Denmark and boom. All right. Now, in what country would you find Monte Carlo, the Monte Carlo Resort? In what country? Now, that's been in the news a lot.
4: France?
2: No, I'm sorry. It's Monaco. They moved it from Denmark.
0: You now have one wrong.
3: Yeah.
0: Get the next one wrong, and you're out of the game.
2: Okay. Now, in what country would you find the Kiel Canal? K-I-E-L. They've got one
4: along. Should I try Finland? Finland.
2: No, it's Germany.
4: Germany.
2: Well, you missed two in a row, and I don't think there was much chance of you getting four in a row right. So, I think it's just as well that you leave now. We don't want you to go away broke because we like you personally. But you're real cute, and I hope you two do get married. And you can be up in the tree together.
3: Yeah.
2: I'm going to ask you one question for $100. Is that fair?
3: That's fair.
2: Now, this is something different than what we normally do. Now, listen very carefully. I'm going to read your mind. Are you ready? Now, take a number. Don't tell me what it is. Take a number from... You could do it any number, but take a number from 1 to 10 just for convenience.
3: Okay.
2: All right, now double it.
3: Okay.
2: Now, add 8. I thought that would throw him. Now, divide it by 2, the total that you have. All right? Now, okay. Subtract the original number that you started with.
3: Okay.
2: Your answer is 4. Is that right?
3: How did you know?
2: Isn't that right? You are.
3: That's right. That was very good.
2: Well, all right. Now you win $100.
0: Oh.
2: Give him the money.
3: Oh, me? Right.
2: Give him the money.
3: Thank you.
2: Thanks for being on the show.
3: Thank you.
1: We'll find out if our first couple will try for $10,000 in just a moment.
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2: Mr. Fannerman, who wants to get a crack at the money?
0: Well, Irene Schlunegger and Pinky Tomlin are all set to try, and here they are.
2: Now, you've won $1,000. Now, if you decide to try for the 10 and you fail, you wind up with a total of 500. What are you going to do?
3: We are going to take...
2: You're
3: going to
2: go ahead, huh?
0: Yes, sir.
2: Pick a number from 1 to 10 and spin the wheel. If any number besides the one you pick comes up, the question is worth 2,000. If your number comes up, the question is worth 10. Now, what number do you want? Have you chosen a number?
3: 5.
2: Is that all right with
0: yes,
2: you?
0: Yes, that's fine.
2: Give it a turn.
0: Give a good hard twist.

Well, you picked five and it came two, so this question is worth $2,000. Let's see how well you read your newspaper. For $2,000, tell me who succeeded Charles Wilson as Secretary of Defense in 1957. This is fairly recent.

0: Answer?
1: Sorry.
0: Take a guess.
2: McLean.
0: Well, you're close with McLean. It's McElroy. Neil H. McElroy. Well, I'm sorry you missed it, but so you wind up with $500 together. It isn't too bad. Congratulations, and thanks for being with us.
2: Thank you.
0: Sorry you didn't win more.
1: Thank you, sir.
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0: south, south. 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
1: The Harold Perry Show. And now, Harold Perry, as Honest Harold, the homemaker. Well, it's a chill November evening in Honest Harold's hometown, but as far as Harold is concerned, it might as well be spring. He's just had his date with the lovely Theodora, the dancing teacher. Right now, we find him reluctantly saying goodnight to her on her front porch.
2: Well, goodnight, Harold.
3: Goodnight, Theodora. Theodora?
2: Yes?
3: You want to stay out for a minute and talk?
2: Well, it's awfully late, Harold. Thanks again for a very lovely evening.
3: Really wasn't much. Just dinner at the Antler Hotel in the Moose Room. Of course, it was the deluxe dinner, $2.50 with a shrimp cocktail.
2: Yes. I enjoyed the movie, too.
3: Yeah, so did I. Gosh, it was nice sitting there with you, holding hands and snuggling up in the dark, Theodora. Yeah, movies are better than ever.
2: Wasn't that mystery picture scary?
3: Yeah. I like to go to mystery pictures with you, Theodora. Every time you get scared, you throw your arms around me. I did pretty well tonight. You got scared 6 times.
2: That was because of that awful character. The one they called the Hummer.
3: Yeah.
2: Every time he was just about to murder somebody, he hummed that tune in that weird voice.
3: Yeah. Theodora, wouldn't it be awful if the Hummer were right here in Melrose Springs?
2: Don't say that.
3: He'd walk down the dark streets looking for his victims.
2: Harold!
3: And he'd come sneaking up behind you, closer and closer, and then...
2: Harold?
3: Yeah.
2: You just did that to make me put my arms around you. That isn't fair.
3: No, but it's fun. Theodora, how about a kiss?
2: No.
3: Oh, come on.
2: Harold.
3: If you won't kiss me, I'll kiss you. Darn it, I missed.
2: I'm going in now. Good night, Harold.
3: Good night, Theodora. Well, there goes $7.30.
2: Harold.
3: Yes?
2: Come here.
3: She kissed me. Tonight must be can night. I guess I better walk with my eyes open from now on. Oop, I'm wearing one. Pineapple can. Sure it was a nice evening. The Hummer. How could he be in little old sleepy Melrose Springs? Well, certainly fun saying goodnight to Theodora. Irene. Must be an echo. Sure is a loud echo. Oop, that's no echo. I don't know that part. What's that? Somebody's following me. Sounds like that Hummer. He's still after me. Maybe he's a jealous lunatic, like that fellow in the movie. Probably saw me kissing Theodora. Hates lovers. Maybe he's going to take a shot at me. Good night yourself. I'm getting out of here.

0: Thank goodness. I made it to the marshal's office. Door's locked. What a police station. Pete! Pete! Open the door, quick!
1: Hold your horses, boy.
0: Oh, that Pete is the slowest human.
2: Howdy, Harold.
0: Yep.
2: Kind of a night owl, aren't you, boy?
0: Never mind. Let me in quick. There's a man following me.
2: Oh? Will I let him in, too?
0: Oh, no! I think he's a lunatic, Pete. I want you to go out there and arrest him.
2: Arrest him? Okay, but first I'll have to fill out a form.
0: Pete, there isn't time for that. This man is dangerous.
2: What makes you think this man was dangerous, Harold?
0: Well, he was humming Goodnight, Irene.
2: How's that, boy?
0: I said he was humming Goodnight, Irene.
2: That's what I thought you said. What's the matter? Don't you like that song?
0: Why, of course I like it.
2: I think it's kind of pretty. Irene, good night, Irene. Ooh. You want to take the tenor part, boy?
0: No, I don't, Pete. Well,
2: sure, Harold, I can't arrest a man humming a sensible song like that. Now, if he was singing that one about I'm waiting for ships that never come in, that'd be different.
0: Pete, if you'll only
2: listen. Ain't that a doozy? If the ship never comes in, what's the fellow waiting for? Big boob waiting all his life for his ship to come in. By the time the ship gets there, the pier will collapse. Now, why don't he sing a song like, oh, give me my boots and saddle.
0: I haven't got a saddle, but I'd sure like to give you the boot. Good night. What a police force. Maybe I didn't really hear that hummer. Probably just my imagination. Oh, brother, my imagination never sounded like that. I better get home to

0: Good morning, Harold.
1: Oh, good morning, Mother.
0: Why, what's the matter, son? You look so pale.
1: Well, I didn't sleep very well last night.
0: Oh, that's too bad. Well, you'll feel better after breakfast. It's all ready.
1: Mother, please don't hum that song.
0: Why, Harold, you are upset this morning. Oh, I know. It was that scary mystery picture you saw last night, the Hummer.
1: Yeah, it wasn't the picture, Mother. I don't want to frighten you, but when I was walking home from Theodora's last night, a very strange thing happened. Somebody followed me, making a humming sound, just like that man in the picture.
0: Oh, now, Harold, I'm sure that was just your imagination.
1: But, Mother...
0: Some movies make a deep impression on you. Why, I can remember when I saw Ben-Hur, I dreamt of coffee for 3 nights.
1: Mother, really, I wasn't dreaming. I heard it twice.
0: Harold, I bet I know. Someone was playing a joke on you. One of your friends.
1: Playing a joke? Well, maybe you're right. Sure. Be just like one of those corny characters who try to scare me. Yeah. Sure, it could have been Doc Yancey or my boss Stanley Peabody. It must have been somebody.
0: Well, now, don't worry anymore about it.
1: Say, Mother.
0: Yes?
1: Where were you last night at midnight?
0: What?
1: Only kidding, Mother. Yeah. Yeah, little Mother's right. Imagine me worrying about the Hummer. I'll bet money it was Doc trying to play a joke on me. Sure, the old veterinarian's been trying to get in with me ever since Halloween when I put the hula skirt on his old horse. Well, I'll just drop in and let him know he isn't fooling anybody.
2: Come in. Well, hello, Harold.
1: Yeah, morning, Doc.
2: I was just finishing up on this Welsh Terrier here. His name's Clarence.
1: Hello, Clarence. Cute little fella.
2: Just been bobbing his tail, Harold.
1: Oh?
2: What can I do for you?
1: You're quite the joker, aren't you, Doc? I hear you're a pretty good singer, too.
2: Oh, I croon a little now and then. Mm-hmm. In fact, my animals prefer me to John Charles Thomas.
1: I'll bet they do. You know, Doc, I'm looking for a new vocalist on my radio show. I just thought you might be interested.
2: Well, I might be at that. You know, I sang the lead in the veterinarian school operetta, Pekingese Nights.
1: Pekingese Nights. Why don't you sing something for me now, Doc? Any song at all. How about Goodnight, Irene?
2: Why, certainly. I'd be glad to sing it.
1: Don't bother with the words, Doc. Just hum it.
2: All right.
1: Here's where I trap him.
2: Here goes. Of course, I'm a little out of practice.
1: Yes, Doc. All right, go ahead.
2: All right. And I'd sound much better with an orchestra.
1: I know, Doc. Will you get going?
2: All right. I'm all ready.
1: Oh, my goodness. Hummer didn't sound like that. Doc, that's enough.
2: I see you in my dreams.
1: He got the dog, too.
2: All right, let's take the next course together. Come on, Clarence.
1: What?
2: Irene, good night. Irene, good night. Good night,
1: Ye gods, the Andrews sisters, let me out of here.

0: Well, one thing's sure. Old Doc Yak Yak isn't the Hummer. Wasn't Doc. It must be Stanley Peabody.
1: Yeah.
0: He could hum like that. He was a boy soprano once.
2: Station KHJP.
3: I'll connect you. Oh, hello, Harold.
0: Good morning, Gloria. Is our Mr. Peabody in?
3: Yes, he is.
0: Good.
3: Oh, gee, Harold, I saw the scariest movie last night, The Hummer.
0: Yes, yes.
3: And it had the most wonderful plot. This crazy fellow went along the street humming, Hello, Irene.
0: That's good night.
3: Huh?
0: Good night, Gloria.
3: Good night? But, Harold, you just came in.
0: Yeah. And I'm leaving, too. I'm going in to see Peabody. I'll let that big shot boss of mine know he's not putting anything over on me.
4: Come in.
0: Hello, Stanley.
4: What do you want, Hemp?
0: Well, I...
4: And get your sticky hands off my doorknob. It's solid brass.
0: Yeah. That's not the only thing that's solid brass around here. Stanley...
4: Hemp, will you please be careful? You're breathing on my potted geranium.
0: Oh, sorry, little geranium. If I had to look at Peabody all day, I'd get potted, too.
4: What's that?
0: Huh? Oh, I said it's well potted, too.
4: Hemp, I'm a busy man. If you've got anything to say, say it.
0: I'll get right to the point, Stanley. Where were you at 12:05 last night?
4: That happens to be none of your business.
0: Yeah, he's the one, all right. Peabody, I've got you this time, and you can't slip out of it. You're the Hummer. Deny it.
4: I deny it.
0: He slipped out of that.
4: Hemp, what are you babbling about? If you must know, at 12 midnight, I followed my customary procedure. I listened to the frost warnings, adjusted my electric blanket accordingly, and went to bed.
0: You did, huh, Stanley? Well, then I guess it wasn't you. Stanley, there's a lunatic loose around this town.
4: Yes, I know. Why don't you give yourself up, Hemp?
5: I hate him.
0: Smart Alec. Well, maybe I just imagined I heard that humming. Better get my office here and get some work done on tomorrow's program and just forget the whole darn thing. What's that? The Hummer. He's in my office. Well, I'm not afraid of him. Better take this mop along, though. I'll rush right in and meet him face to face. If he makes a move, I'll rush right out again. Well, here goes. Nobody here. He's invisible. Where's it coming from? Oh, a record on my phonograph.
6: Sorry you couldn't wait last night, Honest Harold. But I'll be seeing you soon.
5: Not if I see you first, brother.

for the second act of our story, Honest Harold, in just a moment. Rudolph, the famous reindeer, will be given a highly special treatment when Judy Garland visits Bing Crosby on Bing's program just a little later tonight. That's the Bing Crosby Show on most of these same CBS stations. And now, Honest Harold, the homemaker.

0: The Hummer. Why is he pursuing Honest Harold? When will he strike? Right now, alone in his office in the radio station, Honest Harold waits. The Hummer could be anywhere, everywhere. But is Honest Harold nervous? Is he worried? Is he afraid?
1: You said it. Never know when the Hummer will try to come in here. Better barricade the door. First the desk. There. Filing cabinet. I can just pick up this water cooler. Slippery. Splash some on me. Cold. Made it. Like to see anybody trying to get through that door now. Who's that?
2: It's Gloria Harrell. Can I come in?
1: No, you can't, Gloria. In fact, the way I've got this door barricaded, not even Primo Carnera could force his way in.
2: Don't be silly, Harold. See?
1: Oop. Forgot the door open the other way. Gloria, did Pete the Marshal get here yet? I want him to be my bodyguard.
2: Well, no, he called to say he'd be a little delayed.
1: Delayed? Why?
2: Well, his little nephew is sick and Pete's delivering his papers for him.
1: Oh, my goodness.
2: Oh, and somebody else called for you too, Harold.
1: Huh?
2: Theodora.
1: Hope she doesn't come down here. The Hummer saw me saying goodnight to her. That's why he's after me.
2: Oh, gee, isn't this exciting? Nobody knows who the Hummer is.
1: Yes, yes.
2: Why, it could be anybody. It could even be me.
1: What?
2: Mm-hmm.
1: Gloria. Cut that out.
2: See you later, Harold.
1: Yeah. Better push this furniture back in place. Who's that?
3: It's the Hummer, boy.
1: Come on in, Pete.
4: Boo.
1: Very funny. It's about time you got here. Do you realize this Hummer might come in any minute? I called you because I want you to be my bodyguard.
4: Oh. Well, I ain't never been a bodyguard before. Let me look it up in my policeman's manual.
1: Policeman's manual?
4: Now, let me see here. Mm-hmm. Oh, here it is. Do not move the body until the arrival of the coroner.
1: Yeah. Pete!
4: Lie still, Harold. We move the body to the morgue.
1: Pete, look, just a minute. All I want you to do is sit outside the door and don't let anybody in or out. Now, you got that?
4: Got you, boy.
1: And every 5 minutes, I want you to look in and see if I'm all right.
4: Look in and see if you're all right. Got you.
1: Now, will you get outside? I've got work to do.
4: Okay. Are you all right, Harold?
1: Pete, it's not 5 minutes yet.
4: Just practicing, boy.
1: Yeah. What kind of protection can I expect from that lunkhead? Melrose farce. What now?
5: Hello, hi.
1: Theodora, how did you get in here?
5: I just walked in.
1: Oh, that Pete.
5: Why, Harold, you don't seem very glad to see me.
1: I'm very glad to see you. Goodbye.
5: Harold. You didn't act this way last night.
1: But Theodora, you don't understand. The Hummer is after me. If he saw you here with me, there's no telling what he'd do.
5: The Hummer's after you. That's very funny.
1: Yeah, that's what you think.
5: You're just saying that so I'll put my arms around you.
1: I am not.
5: You don't have to scare me, you cute little curly lashes.
1: Theodora, I'm not...
5: Remember how you said goodnight to me last night?
1: Theodora, please.
5: You were standing real close. Like this. Then I put my arms around you like this.
4: Zoink.
5: Aren't you going to kiss me, teddy bear?
1: Theodora, Oh, what the heck. I'm going to die. This is the way to go. Pucker up, Theodora.
5: I'm waiting.
4: Wait a minute, Harold. You all right?
1: Pete, you're supposed to be outside watching for the Hummer.
4: You sure got a Hummer there, boy.
6: Oh.
1: Almost 8 o'clock. Gee, it's dark outside. Certainly lonesome here at the station. Just me and Pete. Wonder if he's still outside the door. What's that? Somebody's coming. Stopped outside the door. Is that you, Pete? Pete! Doorknob is turning. Door's opening. Yeah, must be the Hummer.
6: Hello, Harold.
1: Oh, Doc, you old fool. Why didn't you knock?
6: Well, I didn't want to wake up your bodyguard.
1: You mean he's asleep? My goodness.
6: I brought along a friend, Harold.
1: What?
6: Clarence, this is Harold.
1: Yeah, I met him, the Welsh caroler. He auditioned for me, yeah. What do you want, Doc?
6: Well, we come down to help you, Harold. Your worries are over. Clarence has volunteered to track down the Hummer.
1: Oh, for heaven's sake. I thought he was a Welsh Terrier, not a bloodhound.
6: Confidentially, Harold, his mother was a Welsh Terrier, but his father was with the Army Intelligence.
1: G2?
6: No, K9.
1: Listen, Doc, I don't want any more...
6: All he's got to do, Harold, is smell something that belonged to the Hummer, and then he can track him down. Oh, say, where's that phonograph record that fella left?
1: Doc, please.
6: Oh, here it is. Come on, take a whiff of that, Clarence. Harold, he got the smell.
1: He sure has.
6: Now, you go get him, Clarence. Oh, he's picked up the trail, Harold.
1: He has? Doc, Doc, why did he stop?
6: Harold.
1: Huh?
6: The Hummer's right here in this room.
1: What?
6: Behind that curtain.
1: He is?
6: That's right. Go get him, Clarence. He's got the Hummer, Harold. Oh, what a bloodhound. Pull back that curtain.
1: All right. The Hummer. He's got my bologna sandwich from yesterday's lunch.
6: That sure is funny. I didn't know he liked bologna.
1: Oh. Doc, this whole thing is ridiculous. The Hummer in this room, why, I'll bet he's not with him.
7: Bodyguard reporting, Harold.
1: Oh.
7: Are you all right, boy?
1: Sorry we woke you up, Pete.
6: Look, Harold. Why, there's a note pinned to Pete's chest.
7: There is? Ain't that a doozy?
1: Let me see that. Honest Harold, meet me at midnight at the old sawmill. It's from the Hummer, fellas. What a bodyguard you are, Pete, falling asleep.
4: Well, now that was strategy, boy.
1: What?
4: Yeah, we made him show his hand. Now all we got to do is bait the trap at the old sawmill and then spring it on him.
1: Who's going to be the bait?
4: You, boy.

0: locked on me, old boy.
1: Yeah, I saw it.
0: Come on.
1: Come on? All right. You're spooky out here. Wish the moon would come out.
0: Here we are.
1: Yeah.
0: Let's see if the door is locked.
2: Dark in there.
0: Go on in, Harold.
2: Me? Why don't you go in? You're the law.
0: You're the bait. You got nothing to worry about, Harold. I'll be right out here waiting.
2: Waiting?
1: Yeah, thanks.
0: Just call out to me anytime you want to. Yeah, we better throw the Hummer off the track, though. Call me by an assumed name.
1: Mm-hmm.
0: Alice.
2: Alice.
0: Go on, boss.
2: Stop pushing. Alice.
1: Can't see a thing here.
2: Darkest sawmill I've ever seen.
1: I better check the peep.
2: Are you there, Alice?
3: Right here, Emily.
1: Emily, what a character. I wonder where that Hummer is. Probably hiding behind some of this machinery. What's that?
2: I heard something over there. Yeah. I'll back up.
1: Something bit me. Something with sharp teeth. Backed into a buzzsaw. Guess they got them in all sawmills. Better check with Pete again.
2: Are you there, Alice?
1: That Pete, he's gotten a signal already.
2: Are you there, Alice?
1: Oh, it's an owl. Who yourself, you flat-faced ninny? Maybe the Hummer isn't going to show up. Yeah. Maybe I'd better go home. There he is. Oh, brother, he's coming closer. What am I going to do?
2: Pete! I mean, Alice!
1: Oh, brother, well, this is it. Okay, Hummer, you got me, but I'm not going down without a fight. Who turned on that light?
4: I did, Honest Harold.
1: Who are you? What have you been following me for? Are you going to shoot me?
4: Shoot? No. Shucks, no. I just wanted to fly out here, buy out here. I want to try out for your radio program.
1: My radio program?
4: Yeah.
1: Why didn't you come in the studio and audition?
4: Oh, well, shucks, I started to, but I'm too bow-legged.
1: Yeah?
4: Bone-headed. I mean, I'm too bashful to ring, bang, or to sing in public.
1: It sounds like a broken record.
4: Well, that's why I asked you out to this sawmill.
1: Oh, my goodness.
4: I also play the musical saw. Musical saw?
1: Musical saw?
4: Yeah, like this. You like it?
1: Like it? Oh, I love it, yeah. You mind if I join you?
4: Oh. Are you still there, Emily?
1: Oh, yeah. Come on in, Alice. You can sing sinner. I mean, ting winner. Oh, what the heck. Take it, Hummer.
5: I ring good night.
1: Hey, can you play a cone?

0: I'd like to step out of character for just a moment to tell you something about Travis Air Base, which is just a few miles from San Francisco. It's the terminal where our boys are sent to the battlefields, where many of our heroic wounded from the Korean front are flown in. These are wounded fighting Americans unconcerned over their own injuries, many of which will keep them hospitalized for life. They're hurt and saddened by the overwhelming blow of mass retreat caused by an enemy which outnumbered them 50-1. We of the entertainment industry are trying to help them a bit in our own small way by sending performers weekly from Hollywood to try and ease their hurts and disappointments through laughter. I've been selected to take a company on Operation Santa Claus to that hospital December the 23rd. I'd like to say to those boys, thank you from all America for what you've faced and sacrificed for us. Now, you listeners can help me say that by sending me gifts, which I'll be glad to deliver to them the day that I arrive. Doesn't matter so much what you send, so long as it's something. A tangible Christmas remembrance to those men who gave their all so that you and I might be free. Please go out now or tomorrow at the very latest, buy your gift, and send it to me, Harold Perry, Post Office Box 150, Los Angeles 53, California. I'll do the rest. Enclose a card with your gift, with your name and address. Maybe the boy who receives your gift may want to write, thanks. Anyway, send it now to Harold Perry, Post Office Box 150, Los Angeles 53, California. And may God bless you. Good night.
1: You have just heard the Harold Perry Show, Honest Harold. The supporting players tonight included Jane Morgan, Parley Bear, Olin Soule, Mari Alden, Ray Hoback, and Elmore Vincent.
2: Oh, Senator Fishtail.
1: And featured Gloria Holliday as Gloria and Joseph Kearns as Old Doc Yak Yak. Norman McDonald directed, and the music was composed and conducted by Jack Meekin.
2: Oh, yeah.
1: Honest Harold, created by Harold Perry, was written by Gene Stone, Jack Robinson, and Dick Powell.
2: That's a familiar name, isn't it?
1: Bob Lamond speaking. This is CBS, the Columbia Broadcasting System.

0: Once upon a time there was an engineer.
1: Choo-choo Charlie was his name, we hear.
0: He had an engine and he sure had fun. He used good and plenty candy to make his train run.
2: Charlie says, love my good and plenty. Charlie says, really rings the bell. Charlie says, love my good and plenty. Don't know any other candy that I love so well.
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4: This is Marvin Miller, ladies and gentlemen, speaking for the makers of Old Gold Cigarettes, who are pleased to present the 33rd in a series of new programs with Carmen Dragon and his orchestra, starring Metro-Goldwyn-Mayer's lovable Frank Morgan, the genial Don Ameche, and charming Francis Langford.
5: No more Yockers.
6: Oh, don't worry about that, Don. As far as I'm concerned, this is Yockerless Friday. I just want to know what time it is.
5: Well, it's 5:05. Why?
6: Don, would you think I'm an idiot if I told you something idiotic?
5: Well, yes, I think so.
6: In a few minutes, I have to give the baby another bottle.
5: Baby?
7: Whose baby is it, Thomas?
6: Oh, it's one of mine. My wife took the other kid to San Francisco yesterday, and she left the baby with me.
5: What did she do that for?
6: Well, we had a nurse, but she quit this morning.
7: Well, that's awful. Where's the child now, Carmen?
6: In my dressing room, sleeping in a violin case.
5: I never heard of such a thing. You know how to feed her, Carmen?
6: Not too well. That baby just won't eat a thing. I spent all afternoon tasting her milk to show her how nice it is, and now I don't feel so good.
5: Well, do you want me to take you up and burp you?
7: I better go in and see if I can't feed the baby.
6: Okay, but you better put an apron on. She kicks and you're liable to get milk all over you.
5: Francis, do you have any children?
7: No.
5: Well, you go ahead. I think I'll phone my wife and ask her advice about feeding.
6: Well, ask if she knows how to stop the kid from crying too, darling.
5: Yeah, I will. Hello. Hello, honey. Listen, what kind of food do you give to a 10-month-old baby? What? No, I'm not babysitting. I'm still on the air. Aren't you listening to the program tonight? You listening to what? Well, no wonder we haven't got any Hooper. This is for Carmen's kid. He has to take care of it. Get some what? Oh, yeah, yeah. And how do you stop it from crying? Yeah. Okay, thanks, honey. Goodbye.
6: What'd you say, Don?
5: Carmen, your worries are over. Just give your baby an old watch or a 10-cent string of beads and she'll stop squawking.
8: That's what he says. I've given my baby a barrel of perfume and a mink coat and I still can't keep her quiet. Frank! Carmen, I can see you haven't been around very much. Where is this baby of yours?
6: Resting in my dressing room.
8: Dressing room. Well, you've been around more than I thought. However, right now, I'm interested in knowing whether any applicants turned up in answer to my ad in this morning's paper.
5: What ad?
8: This one. Wanted serving girl, good salary, must be willing and able. Dodger, I interviewed 200 women and couldn't find one that was willing and able. Well, the ones that were able weren't willing, and the ones that were willing weren't able.
5: Oh, I see. Well, why are you so particular about a serving girl, Frank?
8: Well, haven't I told you about the trouble we encountered with our present upstairs maid?
5: Your upstairs maid?
8: Yes, a self-effacing, but rather beautiful young lady. Oh. I selected her from 30 applicants sent to me from the school for wayward girls.
5: Wayward girls? Aren't you afraid she might rob the house?
8: Oh, no. The trouble is I put her to work as an upstairs maid, but unfortunately we have no upstairs. She's been working for us for 3 months, and I haven't told her yet.
5: You haven't told her yet?
8: No.
5: You mean you've been keeping the girl in the dark?
8: Every chance I get. The maid I'm looking for now must have... Well, this must be one of the applicants. Hello, my dear.
9: Why, hello.
8: Well, what a lovely chambermaid. I haven't seen anyone look so good in an apron since I was dispossessed at the YWCA. May I see your references?
9: Well, I'm afraid
8: Oh, never mind. I can see at a glance that you'll do. The job pays $60 a month with board and $200 a week if I'm not bored. that satisfactory?
7: I'm sorry, Mr. Morgan, yes. But right now I've got my hands full with an infant. I have to warm a bottle. Goodbye.
10: Well, I didn't even get her name.
5: Oh, are you a madman, Frank? That was Frances Lang for our featured singer. She's worked with you for months.
11: Oh, Frances E. Singer. Works for Madman Month.
8: Yeah, well...
10: She's a capable-looking girl. It's a pity she won't work for me. Together we could have made a fine pair of domestics.
5: A fine pair of domestics?
10: Yeah, she has the handyman.
5: You really mean you didn't know that was Frances Lang?
10: Well, I thought she looked kind of familiar, but wasn't she wearing an apron?
5: Yes, Frank, she's just helping me out. He's got a baby in the dressing room.
10: A baby? Well, congratulations, Herman. Have a cigar.
5: Now, it's not a new one. His nurse walked out this morning and Carmen's stuck with the baby. His wife's in San Francisco and she doesn't know about it.
10: Oh, Dice doesn't know she had a baby. Somebody better tell her it's Mother's Day on Sunday.
5: Don't you understand, Morgan? Carmen needs somebody that knows about children. His kid has been crying all day and refuses to eat.
10: Refuses to eat? Well, the answer is simplicity itself, and the dog dates back to the father's infancy. Herman, did your mother have any children?
12: Just two, my brother and sister.
10: Oh.
5: What's wrong with you, Carmen? Aren't you one of the family?
12: I guess so, but I was so small I didn't even count. You know, when I was born, I only weighed a pound and a half.
10: Not really. Did you live?
12: Sure, you ought to see me now.
5: Stop wasting time with Morgan, Carmen. You better get a doctor to look at your kid.
10: Well, that won't be necessary, Herman. Long experience tells me that your child's difficulty lies in improper adjustment. By a series of simple tests, I can determine...
5: What are you giving out with, Morgan? Do you know anything about child psychology?
10: Are you serious, Dodger? Would you ask George Bernard Shaw if he knew anything about architecture?
5: But Charles is a playwright.
10: He is? Well, then why should you ask him about architecture? My advice to you is to get a good architect, tell him what kind of a house you want.
5: I don't want a house. What you know about child psychology.
10: Oh, yes. Well, learning the fundamentals of child psychology is just like taking candy from a baby. In fact, the whole idea is to keep taking candy from a baby. When you have more babies than you have candy, you divide them equally, add your age, take away the number you first thought of, and the number is always 9. Is there a page missing here somewhere?
5: What's all that got to do with feeding Carmen's baby?
10: Well, more than meets the eye, my boy. There are many reasons why a child becomes intractable, and the best method of approach is to probe its ego and uncover its foibles.
5: This is a girl.
10: Well, that makes it more complicated. Girl babies are naturally more capricious and often manage to confound even the most discerning psychologist.
5: Frank, this isn't a problem child.
10: Well, you never know. This may sound curious to you, but I was a problem child myself.
5: Well, I can't believe it.
10: I was a child of my nursemaid who understood nothing of psychology and made matters worse by dandling me on her knee. This led to some rather objectionable habits. So bad. The girl found she could pacify me by giving me frequent tepid baths and wrapping me on the knuckles with a spiked club.
5: That sounds like an effective treatment.
10: Effective, but temporary. Real trouble lay in my clothing.
5: Your clothing?
10: Definitely. On examination by the leading psychologist of the day, they discovered that my behavior was due to a constriction caused by tight shoes. And without a moment's delay, my parents procured for my pleasure some loose booties. Booties! Psychology that I soon became a judge in juvenile court. where I had a chance to study the eccentricities of teenage girls.
5: Well, did you save any of these girls?
10: Well, I have one or two phone numbers left, but I...
5: Whoa!
10: You mean, did I reform them?

0: Yes, yes.
1: Certainly. I wrote a mountain of books on the subject, all published in every language.
0: What books?
1: Well, all kinds. I received...
0: Did you write, Morgan?
1: Yes, right. Well, have you ever heard of the famous common neuroses of children?
2: Oh, yes.
1: Well, I knew nothing.
0: What?
2: That was written by English and Pearson and published by Norton in 1929.
1: Yeah, it's English published there. 29 and Palm.
0: Yes, well...
1: When Psychology of Adolescence first hit the stands,
2: I bought a copy because that was written by my father.
1: Your father?
2: Yes.
1: You know something about child psychology, Doctor?
2: Everything. The Amicis have been child psychologists for generations.
1: Oh?
2: Beginning with my grandfather, Wayward Amici, down to my Uncle Handcuffs and my Aunt Pistol.
1: Your Aunt Pistol?
2: A long-barreled old boar, always went off half-cocked when she was loaded.
1: What's going on here?
2: Plenty's going on, Morgan, and you can't get out of it.
1: Now, see here, Dodger.
2: Go on. Nobody but a fathead would believe that you're a child psychologist.
1: Well, the world is full of fatheads. Thank heaven, I see one now. Here comes that pleasant Mr. Loudbucket.
3: I don't want to intrude, Don, but I don't believe Mr. Morgan either.
1: What?
3: I'm sorry, Mr. Morgan, but I'm tired of your jokes, and I can no longer stomach being the butt.
1: Well, now let's stop twisting things around. I was only pulling your leg. Really, this is one time I need your help.
4: Mr. Loudbucket, I don't want to bother you.
3: Well, you do, you know.
4: What happened?
3: That settles it, Morgan. Not even Marvin believes you're a child psychologist. You might as well admit it.
1: Rubbish. If I had a baby here, I could demonstrate...
3: Marvin's got a baby here.
1: Oh, I forgot. Yes, well, I haven't tried the Morgan method of feeding in a long time.
2: Well, you're going to try it right now.
1: Why?
2: Here's the vitamin capsule you can give her if you can make her swallow it.
1: It'd be simple to make the child swallow that capsule, Doctor, if I just had my equipment here. Unfortunately...
2: What kind of equipment?
1: Well, for one thing, I need a hollow tube about 9 inches long and a half inch in diameter. So we might as well forget...
3: No, I just happen to have such a tube in my pocket.
1: Yeah, you would.
3: My pea shooter. I'd love to see how you give a baby a capsule with it.
1: Well, it's very simple. Where's the baby?
3: Over here.
1: Yeah.
2: Can we come in, Carmen? Frank's going to give the baby a capsule with the Morgan method.
0: Oh, you're not going to hurt her, are you, Frank?
1: Nonsense. Just stand aside, my boy. Child is wide awake. That makes it a little more difficult, but no matter.
0: She's smiling at you, Frank.
1: Is that her face? Ill-favored little creature, isn't she? Is this the one you couldn't get off the chandelier, Harmon?
2: Come on, Frank. Quit stalling and give her the capsule.
1: Yes, well, all right. Now open wide, baby. There we are. Now I'll just insert this evil-smelling capsule in the tube like this, and then I'll put one end in my mouth and one end in yours, and then all I do is blow gently.
0: Hey, that's pretty good.
2: Yeah, well, go ahead and blow, Morgan.
1: Well, here we go. Help! Quick! Get a doctor!
0: What happened?
1: The kid blew first!

Now, here are Don Amici and Francis Langford as John and Blanche Dickerson in The Honeymoon Is Over. The Dickersons have retired. Mrs. Dickerson lies tense and unrelaxed in the darkness as poor husband John, victim of induced insomnia or jabbering's reaction, engages in another losing battle during an acute attack of the sleep-robbing ailment. Listen.

0: tied to a pinball machine.
1: What's the matter? What's the matter,
0: you've got to stop it, John. I can't lie here another minute and listen to those awful noises.
1: Awful.
0: Why must I suffer all my life? You can stop that snoring if you want to. I know you can. No other man snores like you.
1: How do you know?
0: I talk to my women friends. Their husbands are so quiet, they have to keep waking them to see if they're dead. Give to be able to sleep through the night just once.
1: And me too.
0: Not to hear that snarling and rasping and whining and roaring. Honest John, who else carries on like that?
1: Honest John.
0: Very funny. Oh, you're so funny, John Bickerson.
1: No, I'm not funny, Blanche. I'm just asleep.
0: But what about me? I haven't slept for so long, I'm a nervous wreck. My face is full of lines. I've changed into a withered old crone.
1: You haven't changed since the day I married you. You look great.
0: That's not true. You're just trying to make me feel good.
1: I am not.
0: You are too.
1: I am not. I wouldn't make you feel good if it was the last thing I ever did.
0: How well I know it. Telling me I haven't changed since you married me. That's such a defense because you know you're to blame. Go on. Take a look at our wedding picture. Wouldn't hurt you to see how pretty I used to be.
1: It hurts.
0: The picture didn't do me justice at that. You never should have paid that photographer.
1: Beep.
0: I still don't see why you let him get away with it, John.
1: Oh, go on. It's the best picture you ever took in your life, and you know it.
0: How can you say that? Look at it. It's on the dresser. Go on, look at it.
1: Not now.
0: The pose is all right, but I've got my lips apart, and I'm showing the end of my tongue.
1: I didn't know there was an end to it.
0: Too bad about you. Why do you think I like to keep looking young and beautiful? Only to please you.
1: I'm pleased.
0: If you wanted me to, I'd even have my face lifted.
1: You don't have to have your face lifted.
0: Really, John?
1: Really. I like it the way it is. Nice and saggy.
0: Face.
1: Nothing's the matter with it.
0: But you don't think it's beautiful.
1: Yes, I do.
0: You do not.
1: Oh, Blanche, I do.
0: Then why don't you say it?
1: Blanche, you're beautiful. Your face is cameo-like in its perfection. Your nose is classic. Your eyes are like two limpid pools. Your lips are as luscious as ripe cherries, and I love you.
0: How can you love me? You never look at me.
1: How can I look at you and love you? When I'm so sleepy, please put out the light, will you, Blanche?
0: No, you're not going back to sleep, John.
1: Why not?
0: Because somebody has to sit up with the cat. She's going to have her kittens any minute.
1: That's her worry.
0: John, haven't you got any feelings at all?
1: Listen, Blanche, I've got as much feelings as the next guy. But I have to get up in the morning and I can't spend the whole night playing midwife to an alley cat.
0: She's not an alley cat. Her mother was a purebred boxer.
1: A boxer's a dog.
0: For your information, a boxer is a cat, too. It's a special breed. They raise them in China. And our cat's mother was a champion boxer.
1: Well, she didn't know how to defend herself. Father was an amateur fencer. Stop talking about the cat and let's get some sleep.
0: Well, I can't help talking. The poor little thing is in the kitchen all alone, friendless. Nobody to worry about her.
1: What's the matter with the goldfish and the canary? They're in there with her.
0: Oh, they don't even know what's happening.
1: Maybe the goldfish doesn't, but the canary's pacing up and down in his cage.
0: John, please, I wish you'd go in and have a look at the cat.
1: What for? I can't do anything. I want him to sleep.
0: You may have had the kittens already.
1: Oh,
0: You think so, John?
1: Think what?
0: You think she can't have had the kitten already?
1: No, she'll let us know when she has him.
0: How would she let us know?
1: She'll drop us a litter. Good night, Blanche.
0: And to think all these years I didn't know she was a female. We can't call her Peter anymore. I'll have to think of a name for her. Why don't you help me, John?
1: No.
0: Let me see. Marie. No, that's no good. Louise? No, if I call her Louise, Mel will get sore. Gloria. No, the cat will get sore. Oh, I've got it. John, wake up. I thought of a good name.
1: Go to sleep. I thought of a bad one.
0: I'm going to call her Clara after my sister. Isn't that good?
1: That's fine.
0: And we can name the kittens after Clara's children.
1: Kittens? Listen, Blanche, you don't think we're going to keep those kittens, do you?
0: Well, why not?
1: Why not? Nobody keeps kittens. If you don't give them away or something, you'll have 9 million cats inside of a year. Who's going to feed them?
0: Oh, they don't eat so much.
1: Well, how can you say that? That one cat alone can eat 5 pounds of liver and drink a gallon of milk a week. More than I drink in a month.
0: You never drink milk.
1: I don't eat liver either. 9 million cats living in luxury. And I don't even have the bare necessities of life.
0: What do you mean?
1: 2 weeks ago, I ran out of bourbon toothpaste. Have I replaced it? No. This morning, I sprained my ankle trying to get the last squeeze out of the tube.
0: You and that bourbon toothpaste. I don't see how you ever got that crazy dentist to make it up for you.
1: Well, the dentist said I needed a stimulant for my gums.
0: Turning your teeth all pink.
1: My teeth are not pink. They're bloodshot. The only reason I use that toothpaste is because you're always beefing about how many bottles I buy.
0: Well, people were beginning to talk.
1: Well, what do I care?
0: Well, I care. You think I like being married to a great big corkscrew? I don't get anything I want.
1: All right, marry a cat doctor and have all the kittens you want. I wish you'd put out the lights and let me get some rest.
0: Never a civil word. Never a sign of affection. And that's the thanks I get for standing by you through storm and strife. Helping you up the ladder of success.
1: Success?
0: Thank heaven we don't have any children to see the misery their mother goes through. I can just imagine if we had a daughter. A beautiful girl growing into a beautiful woman, about to be married, and her famous father is gallivanting all over Europe, denying his family.
1: Nobody's denying his family.
0: There she stands, a lovely vision in her bridal gown. No father to give her away.
1: Blanche!
0: Why don't you come to your daughter's wedding, John?
1: Why don't you stop blowing your cork? Nobody's getting married, and I'm not famous.
0: But you'll admit I made you what you are today.
1: I admit nothing. I'm a self-made man.
0: Well, that's the first time you ever took the blame for anything.
1: Is that so? Well, I'd just like to hear what you've done for me.
0: Well, who cooks for you? I do. Who cleans for you? I do. Who does your laundry?
1: The laundry.
0: Only once. And that's because the washing machine was broken. If it wasn't for me, you wouldn't have a clean shirt.
1: I haven't got a clean shirt.
0: You have to. I dusted one off yesterday.
1: Dusted off is right. And you press the collar with a curling iron. Besides, I wore it today.
0: Today? What happened to the shirt that you wore Tuesday?
1: I wore it Wednesday. And I was going to wear it again Saturday, but I spilled some gravy on it Friday, so I cut the stain out and made a brown collar for my Sunday shirt.
0: Stop complaining. You've got two lovely shirts.
1: One shirt. And it's not lovely. It hasn't even got a shirt tail.
0: You don't need a shirt tail. Just wear your pants higher.
1: Wear them any higher. I wear my pants so high, now I have to unzip them to blow my nose.
0: Hush up and go to sleep.
1: Yes, go to sleep, she tells me. The woman drives me crazy with cats and weddings. My brain is spinning. Now she said, go to sleep. I'll never sleep another wink as long.
0: John.
1: No.
0: The telephone, answer it.
1: Hello.
0: Go to the phone and answer it.
1: 2 o'clock in the morning and people call.
0: No, no.
1: Hello.
2: Hello, is this the Bureau of Missing Persons? Bureau of Missing Persons?
3: Yeah, I just found out that my wife ran away from home last month.
2: What?
3: I say my wife ran away from home. She's 4'8", weighs 207 pounds, and has mouse-colored eyes. I've been kind of wondering what's happened to her. You got any word for me?
2: Yes.
3: Well, what is it?
2: Congratulations.
1: Never heard of such a thing. Man's wife ran away and he's looking for her. Must be nuts.
0: Would you miss me if I ran away?
1: Sure.
0: How much would you miss me?
1: How far are you running?
0: I knew you wouldn't miss me. You're too selfish to miss anybody.
1: Yes.
0: And as long as you're out of bed, go to the kitchen and see how the cat's doing.
1: Oh, all right, I'll see how the cat's doing. Well, I'll be...
4: What is it, John?
1: Oh, I can't believe my eyes.
4: John, don't keep me in suspense. What is it?
1: How could that happen?
4: John, please, tell me. Has the cat had her kitten?
1: She had one kitten. The biggest, fattest kitten I ever saw in my life. Bigger than our cat.
4: Let me see.
1: Look at that kitten, will you?
4: Oh, you silly thing. That's not a kitten. It's her husband.
1: Oh. Well, let him sit up and wait for his children.
4: Good night, John.
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fiery horse with the speed of light, a cloud of dust, and a hearty hi-yo, Silver, the Lone Ranger.

0: With his faithful Indian companion Tonto, the masked rider of the plains led the fight for law and order in the early western United States. The stories of his strength and courage, his daring and resourcefulness have come down to us through the generations. And nowhere in the pages of history can one find a greater champion of justice. Return with us now to those thrilling days of yesteryear. From out of the past come the thundering hoofbeats of the great horse, Silver. The Lone Ranger rides again.
1: Come on, Silver! There's danger on the trail ahead! I'm Silver! Come on!
0: The general store in Hawksville was one of a row of false front, single-story buildings of sun-bleached wood that lined the street for a distance of 200 yards. It was well after closing time, but Andy Conway's store was still lighted. Andy himself stood at the door, bidding goodnight to a group of men who were leaving.
2: Good night.
3: I'll have everything ready in a few days, boys.
4: We're with you, Andy, and we're satisfied that you got something.
5: We'll see you through.
4: Let us know if you need more cash. Yeah,
3: thanks, yeah, boys. Thanks a heap. You'll never regret this.
5: All right, good night.
3: Hold on a minute, Sheriff. I want to speak to you.
6: All right, Andy.
3: I'll just shut the door. Sheriff, I sure feel like a new man. It's a great thing to know that your friends and townsmen trust you.
6: Sure is, Andy. Makes you feel that you do most anything sooner than betray that trust, don't it?
3: That's just what it does.
6: I know just how you feel. I felt the same way when the boys re-elected me to office after I'd finished my first term.
3: Shucks, you always had the men in Hawksville behind you.
6: Well, what about you?
3: Well, I never knew if it did or not.
6: You've been here for as long as I can remember, Andy. And you sure have been generous with the way you gave out credit here in your store.
3: Oh, that was nothing.
6: Well, it meant food to lots of people, and they would have starved otherwise.
3: Oh, I only did.
6: That's what it did, Andy. Now most of the men that just left your meeting are doggone glad to have the chance to back you.
3: Well, they'll get every dime of their cash back, and with plenty more.
6: Well, I hope so. The point is, though, if you hadn't been so free and easy with giving out supplies to folks that couldn't pay for it, you wouldn't have needed to ask for grubstakes now. You'd have had as much as any man in Hawksville. You wouldn't have needed to give out shares in your gold mine.
3: I'm glad to do it. Glad to do it, Sheriff.
6: Well, that's your business. How much cash did you collect?
3: Sheriff, you wouldn't believe it, but I've got over $1,200 and another $2,000 promised.
6: As much as that?
3: That's what I have. It'll be enough to start working on the gold mine and get what machinery we'll need and really go after that old pay dirt in the right way.
6: What'd you do with the map of the place?
3: I left it right here, right on this table. Take another look at her and tell me if you think it's drawn clear enough to follow.
6: I studied it, Andy. You won't have no trouble finding the location.
3: I'll find the place, all right. I figure Martha can run the store while I go there with some men and kind of get things started.
6: Why, sure she can. Andy, there's only one thing.
3: What's that?
6: You said your brother found this place, this gold location.
3: He did.
6: But you never saw it.
3: No, but I'd take Sam's word for anything. He told me how good it was. And he was a man that knew what he was talking about.
6: So I've heard.
3: He guaranteed it was worth a plenty. Yeah, it was the last time I saw him. He's died since then.
6: I know.
3: I was afraid for some time that I'd never learn where the place was located. And along came this map with a letter from the lawyer in the East who was closing out Sam's affairs. Map was about all Sam left. No cash at all.
6: Well, Andy, I'm with you all the way. You know that.
3: I know you are, Sheriff.
6: Say, that claim was never filed, was it?
3: Nope. You know what I told the men at the meeting. It was never even staked out.
6: Mm-hmm. Well, you better get there and tend to that as soon as you can.
3: Oh, sure. I'll go there right away now that I've got the cash.
6: Hey, wait.
3: Huh?
0: The sheriff had been facing the window that looked down the dusty main street. Suddenly, he motioned Andy into silence and moved closer to the window. His right hand moved toward his holster. Down the main street, coming straight toward them, raced a stranger on a white horse. A big man on a charging stallion. Dust swirled heavy behind the horse's pounding hoofs, and the sheriff's eyes narrowed as the stranger pulled the horse to a halt directly outside and flung himself to the ground.
6: Hey, someone's ridden up mighty sudden. Look at that white horse near the hitch rack.
3: Yeah. The
6: fella's coming in the door.
7: Sheriff, are you in there?
6: Looking for me?
7: Sheriff.
6: Sure, I'm the sheriff. Hey, you're wearing a mask.
7: Never mind the mask. You know anything about the Carter gang?
6: Carter? You don't mean Lefty Carter?
7: Yes.
3: He hasn't been in these parts for over a year.
6: There's warrants for his arrest. What about him? Now you just...
7: Put that gun away. I came to tell you that the Carter gang is heading this way and driving a big herd of cattle.
6: Driving cattle?
3: This way?
7: Yes.
6: Yeah, but Carter knows there's a reward in his neck in Hawksville. He wouldn't dare to come here.
7: Well, he's coming, and he's just outside of town.
3: Hey, what's that noise?
6: Who are you, stranger?
7: What's the difference, Sheriff? If you want Carter, get your men together.
3: Sheriff! Sheriff! Look down the road. Look at the cattle coming.
8: Hey, Sheriff! Sheriff, Andy! Get that door closed! There's a stampede heading right down the main street.
7: Carter's headed behind those longhorns.
3: There's a stampede. Get the door closed.
7: Before you close the door, let me out. I gotta get my horse away from there.
3: Shut the door. Shut the door. Martha, get back.
0: Andy, his wife, and the sheriff stood inside the closed shop watching the frantic mass of cattle storm through the streets of the town. They saw half a dozen hard-riding men firing pistols into the air as they urged the wild longhorns on their way. Finally, when the last of the cattle was gone...
6: Now, what the Sam Hill do you make of that, Andy?
3: Well, maybe those men were just driving the livestock through town.
6: No such thing. That was a man-made stampede if ever I saw one.
9: But why?
6: Well, I don't know. I recognized a couple of gunmen who used to travel with Lefty Carter. I didn't see Lefty himself.
3: Oh, me neither.
9: Lefty Carter? That outlaw?
3: Yeah.
9: Who said he was around these parts?
3: The masked man. I wish it had been daytime so as we could have got a better look at the cattle. Wonder whose brand they wore. Hey, Sheriff.
6: Huh?
3: Didn't I leave that map right here?
6: Well, yeah, right there on the table. Why?
3: It's gone.
6: What?
3: Yes, it was here. I know it was, but it's gone now.
9: Andy, what map?
3: The map.
9: You don't mean...
3: It's not here. Not in the floor either. Now, Sheriff, don't play a joke on me. Don't do it. Tell me if you hit the map.
6: I'm not playing any jokes. I didn't see the map after you showed it to me there at the table.
3: But it couldn't have got away by itself.
6: That masked man.
3: Oh, he couldn't have got it. He wasn't anywhere near the table. Remember? He stood right at the door when he talked to us.
9: Andy, look. What's that?
0: The two men whipped around at the tone of the woman's voice. A thin streak of sunlight from the window cut through the room, slicing down into a dark corner of floor. They saw it, too. The blade still quivering in the sunlight. The shining steel vibrating. It looked deadly, menacing. A mute messenger of peril, the point buried in the rough pine board. A message that said, danger.
3: Great guns. A knife stuck right in the middle of the floor, holding down a message.
6: Let me see that.
3: I'll get it.
6: That wasn't there when the stampede started.
3: I know it. Here it is. Take a look.
9: It wasn't there when I came through from my rooms in the back of the store. I would have seen it for sure if it had been.
6: This is from Lefty Carter.
3: Lefty Carter?
9: No. No, not that killer.
6: Andy, he says he's got the map.
3: What? Lefty Carter?
6: He'll let you know by and by how you can get it back.
3: But if Lefty Carter has it, he can stake the claim. He can get the gold mine.
6: Like funny, Ken. Let him show himself anywhere and he'll hang for what he's done in the past.
3: What, he could get someone else to do?
6: We're not after writing this note. Nope, that scheming foxy critter has got some other scheme in mind, Andy. He's got something big in the back of his head, and this is just the start of it.

0: Lefty Carter, wanted by the law in several counties, joined his outlaw band not far from town. The cattle, which had been scattered after the stampede, was spread over a wide expanse of range. But the men who stampeded it were in a small hunter shack to meet their boss.
1: It worked out just like I said it would, boys.
2: That's right, Lefty.
1: The stampede drew everyone to the doors and windows to see what was going on. And I didn't have no trouble at all slipping in the rear door of Conway's store and getting that man.
3: I told you'd be there, Lefty.
1: It's a good thing for you. You was right, Butch.
3: Yeah, I knew Andy Conway would have it out, showing it to the men at his meeting.
1: As I say, it's a good thing you was right. I don't keep men with me long when they make a mistake.
3: No, that's what I hear.
1: Now, boys, I'll tell you how this little hunk of paper is going to be worth a lot to us.
3: We can stake a claim.
1: Shut up, Butch. We don't do nothing of the sort.
4: What?
3: What? Not stake a claim?
4: We don't take the gold mine?
1: Now, look, listen to me. If we go there and stake the claim, then file our claim, what happens? All of us that the law wants land in jail and then hang.
3: The law don't have anything against me.
1: No, Butch. The law doesn't have anything against you. Yet.
3: Well, I could stake the claim in my name, and then we could split the profits from the mine. And
1: do you think I was born yesterday? You staked the claim. Why, you double-crossing sidewinder. Once you had it staked in your name, you'd see the rest of us jailing out of your way, and then you'd have it all.
3: No, I wouldn't.
1: Well, we're going to handle it different. I know what everyone thinks of Andy Conway. I know that most everyone in town that has some cash has bought a share of this gold claim. All right. What happens? Without this map, they all lose the cash they would make when the claim was developed. Now, do you think all those important men in town would sooner jail me and lose a valuable gold mine or dismiss the charges against me and get back the map that shows where the claim is at?
3: Dismiss the charges against you? Oh, what about the rest of us?
1: They've got to give me a full pardon for every man in my outfit if they want this map back. And pay plenty of cash besides. Because there's no copies of the map, see? No. You see, Butch made sure there was no copies. We got the only map there is.
3: Sure a big help, Lefty. Me being able to move around town like I can without having folks know I'm working with you.
1: Don't get big ideas, Butch. I can get someone to take your place in the gang any time I want. What's more, as soon as those pardons come through for all of us, we'll all be able to go and come as we please. Now we've got to get ready to shove on. Can't stay here till the sheriff gets a searching party after us.
3: Yeah, where'll we hide out?
1: I know a place. Come on, get ready. What's that?
3: Trouble outside.
5: No, you don't. Take him inside, boys.
1: Yeah, what's the matter here?
5: Lefty, look what we found.
1: Redskin. Bring him inside. Take his guns and keep him covered.
4: We got his guns.
1: Where was he?
4: Me and Joe were on guard, like you said. We were waiting to give word in case a posse headed us away before he got done with the meeting.
1: What's that got to do with the Redskin?
4: I thought I heard something like a horse's hoof at the rear of the shack. I knew our horses weren't there, so me and Joe went around and snuck up on both sides. This Redskin was at the window hearing all that was said in here.
1: So, that's it, huh?
6: Me know what you plan.
1: You do, huh?
6: You plenty big fool. Law not give you pardon. Someday you hang.
1: We'll see about that. Why was you hanging around?
6: Me not talk.
3: Hey, Lefty, I know who that Redskin is. I've seen him before.
5: Well, who is he?
3: His name's Tonto.
1: Tonto?
3: Yeah, he's a partner of the Lone Ranger.
1: What?
3: The
1: Lone Ranger.
4: Where is he at? What's the Lone Ranger doing around here?
3: Yeah, we got to fight the Lone Ranger.
5: Yeah,
3: shut up, all of you, shut.
1: You, Redskin, is your name Tonto?
6: That's my name.
1: Is it true that the Lone Ranger is near here?
6: Lone Ranger put you crook in jail. Him get all of you.
1: Well, boys, it looks like we've got Lady Luck smiling at us. We not only learned that the Lone Ranger's nearby and figuring on trying to catch us, but we get a hold of his partner. If this Lone Ranger wants the life of this Redskin spared, he better keep a long ways from us and not interfere with my plans. And we let him know it.
0: The curtain falls on the first act of our Lone Ranger story. Before the next exciting scenes, please permit us to pause for just a few moments.

0: now to continue our story. The day after Andy Conway's map was stolen, the sheriff came into the store to confer with the unhappy fellow. Andy Conway had changed since his map had been stolen. Something seemed to have gone out of him. His hopes and his dreams were gone. But that map had meant gold. Gold and the security that it brings. And now those things were gone. Somehow Andy couldn't believe that things would ever be right again. He shook his head slowly at the sheriff. His voice was low and hopeless.
1: It's no use, Sheriff. There's nothing we can do. Nothing at all.
2: I've had men scouring the country for some trace of that gang.
1: No luck, eh?
2: Well, we found where they went after they left here.
1: You did?
2: Yep. Went to a hunter's cabin. Old place outside of town. But they left there. After that, the trail was lost and can't be found.
1: Well, that licks us then. What about the cattle that was stampeded?
2: Oh, that was left by the crooks. It was scattered bad. Some of the men are trying to round it up now and take it back to where it come from.
1: Sheriff, I had a note.
2: You had a note? From Lefty? Well, why didn't you say so?
1: Here it is. But there's nothing we can do about it.
2: Here, let me see it. What's it say?
1: Well, I was told to let everyone that bought a share of the gold mine to see it. If Lefty and his gang are given free pardons of the charges against him, they'll give back the map. Otherwise, it'll burn it up.
2: Free pardons?
1: That's right. That's what he wants.
2: I see he does. Why, the ornery coyote sure wants plenty.
1: Forget the note, Sheriff. Don't show it to none of the men.
2: Well, it says here it's got to be shown. It's addressed to everyone that bought a share of the claim.
1: You know what'll happen. They'll all start trying to get those men pardoned. They might even go to the governor to get pardons, so they wouldn't lose their interest in the claim. It's no use, Sheriff. We can't do that.
2: How'd you get this note?
1: Oh, a fella brought it in to me. He said he met a man on the trail.
2: That mask ran again. Now, see here, you.
3: Sheriff, I want to speak to you and Andy.
2: I'll do the talking. You were here yesterday.
3: Hold on, Sheriff. I'm as anxious to find Lefty Carter and his gang as you are. He's captured my friend.
1: Who?
3: Tonto, an Indian who was trying to learn something about the gang. Sheriff, we're going to find Carter's hideout.
2: Oh, just like that, huh? Just easy like that, find the hideout. Well, I'll have you know, stranger, that you got some explaining to do. I don't see how you could have done it, but maybe you're the one that stole that map.
3: Let me see that note.
2: But I
1: show it to him, Sheriff. Might as well.
3: Now, where'd you get it?
1: A short, heavy-set man brought it in to me.
3: Man who rode a bay horse?
1: Yes. You know him?
3: Yes, I saw his horse outside your place a little while ago.
1: Oh.
2: So you've been watching, eh?
3: Yes. The man say where he got the note?
1: Oh, he just said he was riding into town when he met a man on the trail that gave it to him. That's all he knows about it.
3: What are you going to do?
1: Well, I...
3: You're to give your answer tonight.
1: But there's nothing we can do.
3: It says here that if you agree to the terms, it'll leave the light burning in the window of your store. Then you'll be told how to send the pardons and get back the map.
1: Yeah.
2: If only we knew where that bunch of crooks are in hiding.
3: Maybe we will.
2: Huh? We will? How?
3: Andy, you're going to do what I say.
2: Well, now, you see
3: Sheriff,
2: here...
3: Sheriff, you've nothing to lose but money. I have the life of my best friend at stake. I'm going to make the plans, and you're going to help carry them out.
2: But I...
1: I like the way you talk, mister. I'm with you. If you got any ideas, let's hear them. Dad ratted, I've spent a whole life hoping to someday strike it rich. If you can help get that map back...
2: I'd like to get that Lefty Carter, King.
3: And I want Tonto back. Now, Andy, and you, Sheriff, listen.
0: The masked man started to speak. His voice was low, his words short and to the point. And as they listened, old Andy Conway seemed to come to life again, and the sheriff moved closer. The masked man gave them confidence. The tone of his voice, the way his eyes bored into them from the slits in his black mask, made them realize that this man could lead them from defeat to victory. The sheriff nodded his head. Andy clutched the masked man's arm eagerly, saying, "Yes, yes, go on, masked man." And when the masked man finished and moved out of the door and rode away, the sheriff and Andy watched him leave, then turned toward each other. Andy grinned, and a wide smile spread over the sheriff's face. The two men shook hands gleefully. That night... Butch watched and waited until he saw the light gleam from the window of the little store. He grinned in satisfaction, then muttered to himself.
4: Good. Everything's as it should be. I thought it'd come out that way.
3: Just a minute. Hey. I want to talk to you.
5: Now, see here, let me go.
3: Come on.
5: Fast.
3: That's right. I thought you'd be in with the gang.
5: I don't know what you're talking about.
3: We'll talk further when we get to the store. Andy and the sheriff will meet us there.
5: You let go of me.
3: You'll do nothing. I saw you when you came into town. I thought you were one of Lefty Carter's gang.
5: You or no one else can prove that.
3: It doesn't need proof.
0: As the Lone Ranger moved toward the porch of the general store, his hand holding Butch's arm in an iron grip, getting closer and closer to the lighted window behind which waited old Andy Conway, suddenly Butch tore himself free. His hand whipped down with the speed of a snake. His hand closed around the butt of his six gun. Started to yank it from the holster. Then his jaw dropped in amazement. His hand slowly opened, releasing the gun. For the masked man had beaten him to the draw. Faster than lightning, almost in the wink of an eye, a gun was in the Lone Ranger's right hand. The muzzle was a black hole centered right on Butch's staring eyes. The outlaw's shoulders sagged. He was completely licked. Silently, he let the masked man take his arm once more and lead him up on the porch.
3: Go right in. Men are waiting for you.
6: Well, you got him, eh?
7: Good work.
3: Sheriff, you and I will talk to him. And he knows what he's to do.
7: I'll go right away and tend to it.
3: Good.
5: Now, what's this all about? Why am I here?
6: The masked man will do the talking.
5: You got nothing against me. I told you that the note of blood was handed to me by a gent I never saw before.
3: Never mind all that. The sheriff isn't going to try to prove anything against you.
5: What's more, I know the situation. I know about the map that was stolen, the Indian, too. And I can tell you one thing. If the gang that's got both is crossed up in any way, the map will burn and the redskin die.
6: That's about the same as admitting that you're in with them.
5: And I can tell you more than that. Let's suppose that Lefty's expecting a messenger to come back to him and the same don't show up.
6: We know what would happen.
5: Good.
6: The messenger, and I ain't saying you or him, will go back all right.
3: There's only one thing. The terms of the agreement are too stiff.
5: Oh, they are, huh?
3: You see, the message said that the charges against all of Lefty's men would have to be dropped. That's more than can be done. We couldn't promise that.
5: No, ain't that too bad.
3: What would Lefty say to a compromise?
5: What's that?
3: The charges against Lefty would be dropped. The rest of the gang got a short jail term.
6: Yeah, suppose the men were charged with disturbing the peace instead of murder. How would that be?
5: I wouldn't know.
6: Well, I'll tell you. Now, let's not fool around with this. We know you're the messenger. We don't care. We want that map.
3: And Tonto.
6: That's right, the map and the Indian to go free. You hurry back to the hideout, wherever it is, and see what Lefty says to the terms we spoke of.
5: You'll follow me.
6: We won't.
3: How could we without your knowing it?
5: Yeah, you couldn't.
6: You critters have got the whip hand and you know it.
5: Glad you admit it.
6: How long will it take you to get there and back?
5: I don't know.
6: We've got to work fast. You got to be back here before daybreak, you know.
5: Why have I?
6: Well, the United States Marshal's due here. If he's on hand, we won't be able to make any deal at all.
5: Oh, I see.
6: No matter how much we'd like to.
8: Sheriff.
6: Well?
8: There's likelihood that the Marshal will be here any time now.
6: Yeah, I know it. Now make tracks, will you? We know that Lefty's eager to make a deal. It would gain him nothing to have the Marshal put a stop to any deals we want to make.
5: Now, go as fast as I can.
6: Good.
5: But mind you...
6: Yeah?
5: It'll be known if I'm followed and everything is off.
6: Now, look. You know the Lone Ranger here. You've got his partner.
5: We know that.
3: Now, I give you my word you'll not be followed. We'll be right here when you get back.
6: But hurry.
5: I'm on my way.
6: Andy, you found his horse all right?
9: Sure.
3: And you washed his hoofs?
9: I sure did. I scrubbed them spick and span.
3: Good. Now, Sheriff, watch the time till he gets back.
0: One hour passed, and then another, while the Lone Ranger, Andy, and the sheriff waited. Martha came in with food and hot coffee, while those in the little store kept the vigil. At the end of another half hour, the sound of approaching hoofs could be heard, faintly at first, and then louder. Then Butch reined up outside the door. The men rushed out to meet him.
6: You bring that lantern, Andy.
9: I've got it.
5: Coming as fast as I could.
3: So it seems. Your horse is pretty winded.
5: Well, I knew what it'd mean if the marshal got here, and so did Lefty.
3: You spoke to him?
5: Yep, I did.
6: What's his answer?
5: He'll make the deal. He says to put it in writing.
3: We won't need the answer, Sheriff.
5: Hey, what are you doing with that lantern?
3: We were just looking at the hoofs of your horse, that's all. I saw them the last time you were here, but we had to make sure of one detail.
5: Huh?
3: The hoofs have red clay as high as the fetlocks.
5: What about it?
6: Mister, don't make no mistake. Don't make a mistake, because if you do, it'll cost the life of Tonto.
9: And we'll lose that map as well.
3: I don't think I've made a mistake. Sheriff, put that man under arrest.
5: Hey, now look
6: here. All right, Butch, we're holding you.
5: No, you can't.
3: Throw him in jail. Then get your deputies ready for action. We're riding tonight to get Tonto and that map.
0: The sheriff and Andy Conway put Butch in jail. Quickly, a posse was rounded up. Men grabbed their guns, stowed cartridges in their pockets, saddled their horses, and mounted. They met in front of the store. The Lone Ranger lifted his arm, waved forward. Silver reared, then leaped ahead. His hoofs thundered along the moonlit ground, his white mane whipping like the northern lights. Behind him, through the dust, galloped the sheriff and old Andy and the posse, stretching their horses to full gallop to keep up with Silver. On they rode, the Lone Ranger holding Silver in check so the others would not be left behind. On and on into the night, on the trail of the outlaws. Meanwhile, Lefty and his gang felt quite secure in their hideout. They gloated over the success of their scheme and made jokes about Tonto, tightly tied nearby.
10: Boys, as I figure it out, Bush should be here in a few minutes with the agreement in writing.
11: He better be here doggone soon. I'm getting tired of waiting for him.
10: That redskin will sure have a rough time of it if Butch was to be captured. How about it, Tonto?
12: No agreement ever come.
10: Oh, it won't, huh?
12: Lone Ranger never make deal with crook.
10: That's enough.
12: You all crook, and someday you all hang.
11: Let me take a crack at him for talking like that.
12: You feller plenty big coward. Plenty brave when you got other men outnumbered.
10: Hey, boys, I hear someone.
5: That'll be Butch.
10: Get the door open so we can see for sure. Just think there's plenty of moon tonight.
9: Hey, that's not Butch.
13: Lone Silver!
10: It's a Lone Ranger.
13: Get your hands up.
10: That window!
9: The sheriff!
13: I got you covered. Look here. No guns, you crook.
14: Old Silver's
13: teddy
14: boy.
13: Take the gun, Sheriff. I'll hold it up on them.
9: I'll show you. Oh, my hand.
13: All right, boys, close in. We got the whole wolf pack.
14: Right, Toto, are you all right?
2: Me plenty good.
14: I'll cut those ropes in a jiffy. There you are.
2: Map over there. Me get it.
9: Is the map all right? They didn't get the chance to burn it?
2: Map all plenty good.
14: They didn't get a chance to do anything. We got the drop on them from all sides.
10: Butch squealed, that dirty double cross.
3: Oh, he didn't, Lefty. Butch was just as surprised as you were.
11: You'd never found the shack if he hadn't told you.
9: Butch didn't need to squeal. The Lone Ranger saw the red clay on the hoofs of his horse.
11: Red clay?
9: That's right. He knew there was only one section where a horse could go through red clay as deep as the fetlocks. Then when he found out how long it took for Butch to ride from town to your hideout and back to town, he knew about how far to come to find you.
10: Well, I'll get square. Maybe you'll drill me, but before you do, I'll square things with the Lone Ranger. I'll get you.
9: Hey, look out.
14: Hey.
9: No!
3: Anyone else wants a gun shot out of his hand, just slap leather.
10: Oh, my hand. My hand.
14: Take over, boys. Get ropes on him before another one gets the fool notion he can shoot faster than the Lone Ranger.
9: Hey, hold on there. Stop that masked man so we can show we appreciate what he's done.
14: Hey, wait a minute, mister. You've got a lot of rewards coming to you.
13: Use the rewards to develop your gold mine.
9: Wait.
14: We got to thank you.
13: Get him up, scout. Get him up. Well, Silver. Silver.

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0: Yes, sir, Rinso, the soap that contains Soleum, the sunlight ingredient, brings you a full half hour of entertainment with Lou Lubin, Eddie Green, Ernestine Wade, the Jubilaires, Jeff Alexander's orchestra and chorus, and radio's all-time favorites, Amos and Andy. Now, ladies and gentlemen, Lever Brothers Company, the makers of Rinso, invite you to sit back, relax, and enjoy Amos and Andy. Ladies and gentlemen, tonight we're going to run back the calendar 22 years to the year 1926, when George Kingfish Stevens was an ambitious young man courting his girl, Sapphire Smith. We find them with their heads close together, sitting at their favorite soda fountain.
1: George, it certainly is nice to be sitting here having sodas together.
2: Yes, I've enjoyed it a lot too, darling. And the next time is going to be my treat. honey dear, getting back to the near future, is you asked your mom and papa about us getting married?
1: Well, yes, George. And to be frank with you, your financial situation worries them.
2: Well, now, listen, Sapphire, if your folks is worried about my income, believe me, they is worrying over nothing.
1: What you mean?
2: Well, I got along all right so far, you know?
1: Mm-hmm.
2: And when we is married, I'll just borrow twice as much, that's all, honey.
1: Well, George, you know, it costs us money to support a wife these days. I know you won't believe it, but steak has gone up to 28 cents a pound.
2: Holy smokes, 28 cents a pound. Well, I know one thing. Prices can't go no higher. Well, we just got to keep cool with Coolidge here. That's all we can do.
1: But, George, when is you going to get a job?
2: Well, you see, Sapphire, my darling, it's going to take a little time.
1: A little time?
2: Yeah, a little time to find out what I is best fitted for, you see.
0: And so they were married. And now, 22 years later, we look in on the Kingfish and his wife, Sapphire.
2: There you go again, Sapphire, nagging at me about getting a job. I done told you it's going to take a little time to find out what I suited for.
1: You've been saying that for 22 years, but you ain't never done nothing about it.
2: Yeah, well, you know, picking the right business ain't easy. After all, I don't want to get to be a big success in something only to find out later that I ain't fitted for it, you know.
1: Well, it's high time that you fitted yourself for some job.
2: Honey, look here. I is handicapped. That's why I can't get a job. I just ain't got the education.
1: Education?
2: If I had education, I could go to work.
1: Now, don't tell me that you're dumb, George Stevens.
2: I can prove it to you. I married you, didn't I? So that's the story, Henry. I just told Sapphire I couldn't get a job and make money because I didn't have no education.
3: Well, you know, that's a coincidence. Andy was talking about fitting himself for some kind of work by taking a course at some kind of school. Possibly a correspondence school or some big state universal. I think that he's trying to find the right school.
2: The right school. Andy wants a correspondence. Say, maybe I could dig up a school for him. Henry, I think I'm going to be able to take my wife home some money.
3: Yes, well, you're all set, Kingfish. I got to go home, too. You know, my wife and me had a little tiff today.
2: Oh, what's the matter?
3: Well, my wife wanted me to take the laundry to one of these self-surface automatic places. Can you imagine a wife asking a husband to do an embarrassing thing like that? I put my foot down. I positively refused.
2: And you didn't take the washing down there?
3: I should say not. I'd done it at home.
2: Well, I got to make Andy think that I was an agent for a high-class correspondence school. Wait a minute. Here he comes now. I'll get on the phone.
4: Hiya, Kingfish. Hiya. Say, what's that sign over your door to say, Worldwide A1 Correspondence School?
2: Be with you in just a minute, Andy. I got to make a report and call to President Eisenhower at Columbia University.
4: Yeah.
2: Wait a minute. Hello, operator. Give me alma mater 3642, will you please?
4: You calling Eisenhower?
2: Yeah. Wait a minute. Hello, Columbia? I'd like to speak to General Eisenhower. Oh, this you, General? They got you on the switchboard today, huh? General, this is George Stevens of Worldwide. Oh, I was fine, thanks. What's new with you? Oh, you got a third biography coming out, huh? Your butler wrote this one, huh? Well, gentlemen, I just called to say hello. Naturally, all of us at Worldwide Correspondent takes interest in our former students like you. What's that? Oh, I wouldn't feel too bad about not going for that other deal. At least you wound up being president or something. Yeah, okay, well, so long. Or as we say up at Yale, ba-ba and a happy whiffing poof to you.
4: Hey, Kingfish, excuse me for eavesdripping on your conversation there. But I never knew that General Eisenhower went to correspondence school.
2: Oh, he was one of our best students, Andy. He went to our school for a curriculum and a half.
4: Well, you know, Kingfish, I might be interested in going to this school. You think I could get in?
2: Well, of course, you'd have to take the required entrance exam, Andy.
4: Is that very tough, Kingfish?
2: Well, now, that depends. Has you ever had your IQ took?
4: No, but somebody got my watch down at the pool hall last week.
2: IQ, that's to see how smart you are. Now, tell me this. When you went to grade school, how far did you go?
4: About 3 miles. I took a shortcut to your house.
2: Oh, no, Andy. I mean, how long did you go to school?
4: Oh, well, I remember I spent 2 terms in the second grade.
2: 2 terms?
4: Yeah, Wilson's and Coolidge's.
2: Oh! that's what I wanted to know now, Andy. Now, tell you what, I'll give you IQ, or what we call the entrance exam for the correspondence school.
4: Yeah.
2: All right, question number one. Here we go, you ready?
4: Yeah.
2: What is your name?
4: Andy Brown.
2: Correct. Second question, what is your address? No cheating now, come on now.
4: Simpson's Boarding House on 134th Street.
2: Right again. Say, your IQ is higher than I thought it was. Now the next question, Andy, is about history. Who was the man that chopped down the cherry tree, never told a lie, was the first president of the country, and had the city of Washington, D.C. named after him?
4: That's a tough one. Let me consecrate on that.
2: Yeah, I'll give you a little hint. Georgie, you crossed the Delaware. Oh, Georgie, I seem to...
4: I got it. Nelson Eddy.
2: Well, Andy, look, you didn't do so good on that last one, but that stumped a lot of the best ones. Wait a minute, you got an average here of 85.
4: Yeah.
2: You was ready to matriculate into our Worldwide A1 Correspondence School.
4: Well, that's good. Listen, what courses has you got, Kingfish?
2: Well, let's take a look at the menu here. We got drafting, electrical engineering.
4: Yeah, tell me this, they got good teachers for them things?
2: Well, the electrical engineering course is being written by Thomas Edison himself.
4: Well, how about the course on drafting?
2: General Hershey for that. Oh, we got good men.
4: Yeah, well, I'll tell you, I kind of like that electrical engineering course.
2: Well, electrical engineering is a good one, Andy. And you ought to do all right if you'll just keep your head up against the grindstone, light up the midnight oil, and burn the candle at both ends and all that stuff.
4: Yeah.
2: You might even end up with honors. Granulate from the electrical course, master cum laude.
4: Yeah.
2: Andy, we have reduced the price to $50 in cash.
4: Okay, Kingfish. Here's the $50. When do I get my first lesson?
2: The first lesson, I'll air mail it to you tomorrow.
4: Well, let's work together now. Me and you and the Worldwide School.
2: Right.
4: Wait a minute. That's 3 of us. That's unlucky.
2: No, Andy. 3 ain't unlucky. Don't you remember that old story? There was 3 children.
5: In the land of Babylon.
6: Shadrach, Meshach, Abednego.
7: The 3 children from the land of Israel, Shadrach, Meshach, Abednego, took a little trip to the land of Babylon, Shadrach, Meshach, Abednego. Nebuchadnezzar was the king of Babylon, Shadrach, Meshach, Abednego, took a heap of gold.

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You couldn't fool them with a golden idol. So the king put the children in the fiery furnace. And he heaped on coal and red hot brimstone. Made it 7 times hotter than it ought to be. Even burn up the soldiers the king had put there.

0: It ought to be
1: Shadrach, Meshach, Abednego.
0: Even burn up the soldiers the king had put there.
1: Shadrach, Meshach, Abednego. Oh, Shadrach, Meshach, Abednego. Well,
0: then the Lord called Gabriel and gave him a couple of wings. Well, he came on down into the middle of the furnace, began to cool the flames. Them children got so happy, they went strutting right through the fire, just laughing and talking about the power of the gospel.
1: Shadrach, Meshach, Abednego. Oh, Shadrach, Meshach, Abednego. Whoa!
0: That old Nebuchadnezzar said, "Hey, now, he saw the power of the Lord."
1: And they had a big time in the land of Babylon. Shadrach, Meshach, and Abednego.

0: Hello there.
1: This is John Lake. 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

0: Listen, Amos, when I find that kingfish, I'm going to have a showdown with him.
1: Tell me this, Andy. What is the matter? What is you mad about? I ain't never seen you like this.
0: Well, I'll tell you. A week ago, I joined a correspondence school, and I ain't got my first lesson yet.
1: You joined a correspondence school? You mean you're taking a course there, huh?
0: Yeah, that's right.
1: You know anything about the school?
0: Well, a little. Only thing is, they ain't got no electricity in the place. They're using candles, burning oil, and everything else.
1: Yeah, well, I don't get that.
0: Well, I'll still do all right there. Don't worry. Kingfish told me I'm liable to trickle out of the thing Mazda cum loudmouth.
1: Yeah. Well, tell me this, Andy. What has the kingfish got to do with all this?
0: Well, I give him $50 for the course. He's selling them for the worldwide school.
1: And you say you ain't got no lessons yet, huh?
0: No.
1: Yeah, suddenly look like to me that maybe that kingfish is pulling a fast one on you again, son.
0: Say, I wonder if he has done pulled something on me.
1: Hey, well, what can you do?
0: I'll find out. I'll call up Thomas Edison.
1: Hi, Shorty. Did you see Dander?
2: He was in here about 30 minutes. He came in to get a haircut and see. He stopped by just to see that I ain't seen him.
1: Well, I'm glad to hear that.
2: But Amos told me that Andy was mad with you for jibbing him with that correspondence school.
1: Yeah, well, I sold Andy a course and charged him $50 in tuition.
2: Well, he, even if you cheated him, it was certainly cheap enough.
1: Yeah. Oh, school is a wonderful thing, Shorty.
2: You know, Kingfish, speaking of school, I had a date with a beautiful college girl last night. She invited me up to her house to play checkers.
1: Play checkers, huh?
2: Yeah, we were sitting there with only that little checkerboard between us.
1: Mm-hmm.
2: And at 12 o'clock midnight, she looked me in the eye, smiled, and turned out the light. But I turned it right back on. I got wise to her.
1: What do you mean you got wise to her?
2: She was trying to cheat at checkers.
1: You know, Shorty, confidential, I got to find some way to get from under this electrical engineering course that I done promised Andy.
2: Yeah, I got from what Amos said.

0: pretty mad at you because he ain't got no lessons yet from your school. You better be prepared because he's looking for you.
1: Yeah, well, I'm going to have to tell him something. What excuse could I have for not sending him to electrical engineering lessons? Hey, wait a minute. I got it.
0: Mm-hmm.
1: I'll tell him the school is on vacation. That ought to do it.
0: Speaking of engineering, you know, Kingfish, when I was a boy, I was a mechanical wizard. Oh, there was nothing I couldn't do mechanical.
1: Oh, is that so?
0: Oh, yes. And my father, he recognized my talents. So one Christmas, he gave me an erector set to practice on.
1: Erector set, huh?
0: Oh, yeah. It came in a nice big wooden box. My father told me someday I turned out to be a great engineer, and I would have been too if it hadn't been for one thing.
1: What was that?
0: Well, the mechanical connections of the equipment didn't the measurements of the different I couldn't get the box open.

0: Well, look who's here, Student Brown. How's everything at the alma mater?
1: Wait till I lock this door. I want to have a talk with you.
0: Wait a minute. What you locking the door about?
1: Kingfish, I'm going to beat you to pieces. I'm going to punch you right in the nose.
0: Now, wait a minute, Andy. You wouldn't hit a man with glasses, would you?
1: You ain't got glasses
0: well,
1: on.
0: Well, I just ordered them today. I'm getting them tomorrow. Now, wait a minute. Now, what is bothering you, my student friend?
1: Kingfish, I've been sitting home with my pencil and my IQ all sharpened up, and I ain't got no lessons.
0: Yeah, well, Andy, naturally, we ain't mailed out no lessons yet, and there's a good reason for it.
1: What you mean?
0: Well, Andy, you signed up for the course here on November the 3rd.
1: Right.
0: Well, November the 1st, or the 4th, the following day, was the first day of the Christmas vacation.
1: Ain't that kind of early for Christmas holidays, Kingfish?
0: Oh, not at all, Andy. The Christmas holiday starts right after the end of our first school siesta. Too bad you didn't join the school a day earlier, Andy. You missed all the carol singing. It was beautiful. The commencement of the ending.
1: Yeah. Well, I guess I starts getting the lessons right after Christmas then, huh?
0: Oh, no, Andy. Then we got some more holidays coming up. There's New Year's, Washington's birthday, Lincoln's birthday, the January white sales, and National Donut Week. We can't mail you no lessons with all that stuff going on, you know.
1: Well, look here, Kingfish. I was counting on studying all year round. How come the school's closed down for so many holidays?
0: Well, to protect the students, Andy. Science has discovered that the brain can only hold so much knowledge. Yeah. After that, it gets overcrowded.
1: Yeah, well, how come to come to that confusion?
0: Well, by the big experiment, Andy. They took an X-ray picture of Professor Einstein's head. They wanted to see if too much learning would hurt the brain.
1: Yeah, well, how'd the picture come out?
0: Well, I happened to be down in the drugstore when the snapshot came back. The inside of his head was really crowded. Looked like Times Square on New Year's Eve, Andy.
1: Yeah, his uranium must have been jammed full of learning, all right.
0: Oh, yeah, it couldn't hold no more. The doctor say if Einstein had to put one more fact in his brain of his, the whole mess would have slopped over into his antrum. That's what he told me.
1: Yeah, well, I guess he got to be pretty careful, all right.
0: Oh, yeah, if he learns himself any more of them theories, he's going to have to put a corset on his head to keep it from popping. That's what he... Well, anyway, Andy, I guess you understand now why we had such a long vacation and might not get the lesson until next April or May, you see.
1: Yeah, well, look, Kingfish, you know this worldwide correspondence school sounds all right, but I believe I'll change my mind and get out of it. Give me my $50 back, will you?
0: Why, Andy, that $50 has already been sent to headquarters.
1: Wait a minute, you. Now listen, Kingfish. I'm going to give you till 12 o'clock tomorrow to give me that $50. If you don't, I'm going to drag you into court and sue you.
0: Drag me into court?
1: Yes, sir.
0: You're going to sue me? 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

0: minute.
1: Come in, Stonewall. I was over at your office looking for you.
2: Yeah, well, I didn't go in today, Kingfish. I was up late last night. I thought a funny thing happened to me.
1: What was that?
2: Well, I was listening to the police calls on the short wave, and suddenly I hear them say, be on the lookout for Joe Benson. See, he wanted by the police. $500 reward for information leading to his arrest. So I realized that they were talking about a dear friend of mine.
1: Yeah, well, what did you do, Stonewall?
2: I rushed right to a telephone. I called him. I said, Joe, something is happening, and I am your friend. Meet me at my office at midnight.
1: Oh, that's true friendship, all right. What happened?
2: I was waiting there with two policemen. That double-crosser never showed up.
1: Oh. Say, you know, I liable to get turned into Stonewall. I was in trouble, and I got to do something fast.
2: What is the facts, Kingfish?
1: Well, I done started a correspondence school, and I got Andy to sign up for the course of $50. Now, he's sore about the thing and wants his money back. I don't want to give it to him, though. You know me.
2: This is easy. Just tell him the school went bankrupt and there ain't no money left.
1: Say, that's right. Bankrupt. Say, I think I can get him to fall for that. Hey, well, that wasn't a tough case for you, Stonewall.
2: No, Kingsley. You know, speaking of bankruptcy, 5 years ago I went bankrupt myself.
1: You did?
2: My creditors dragged me into court to see if there was anything they could get out of me.
1: They did, huh?
2: Yeah, but I proved to that judge that I didn't have no cash and no assets of no description. I proved that I was an honest businessman. I was just stripped clean.
1: Yeah.
2: I didn't have a worldly possession left. Boy, yeah. When that case was over, I was wore out. I sure needed a rest.
1: Yeah, well, what in the world did you do, Stonewall?
2: I went for a cruise on my yacht.
1: Oh.

0: Look at that Kingfish sleeping with his head on the desk. Kingfish, wake up. I want to talk to you.
1: I ain't asleep, Brother Ender. I'm just sitting here at my desk grieving. I just heard some horrible news, Ender.
0: What kind of horrible news?
1: Ender, your old alma mater, the Worldwide E1 Correspondence School, is going bankrupt.
0: Holy smoke. You mean I lose my money?
1: Yeah, well, you don't lose but $50. Think of our president of the school, Mr. Worldwide. He loses everything.
0: Well, what is he going to do about it?
1: Well, Andy, when he realized that he was bankrupt, he done just about what you would expect any big man like that to do.
0: What was that?
1: Well, he was in his office at the time. He went over to the window, he looked down, and... Well, Andy, he dived out.
0: Oh, me, that's awful. Was he killed?
1: No, Andy, lucky his office was on the ground floor. He just got a knot on the top of his head. That's all he got.
0: Well, I demand that I see the president of this company.
1: Well, too late, Andy. The last anybody seen Mr. Worldwide, he was staggering toward a plane for Mexico.
0: Yeah, well, why did this Mr. Worldwide run away to Mexico now?
1: Well, Andy, I was ashamed to tell you, but he's been dipping into the assets of the school. And when he got on the plane, he was carrying a black bag. The police is trying to catch him now. In financial terms, Andy, it's the most peculiar situation that's ever happened.
0: What you mean?
1: Well, the assets is frozen and Mr. Worldwide is hot. That's...
0: Look here, what is the chances of getting him back here and bringing him to justice?
1: Not too good, Andy. I just heard that when he got below the border, he got himself a smart Mexican lawyer, took the thing to the Supreme Enchilada Court and had a writ of habeas con carne there, and, well, there ain't nothing he can do about it, that's all.
0: Yeah, that's right. That Mexican law is pretty tricky, all right.
1: Yeah, it's hot, too, down there, you know.
0: But the only thing I want to know is, how am I going to get my $50 out of this?
1: Well, frankly, I don't know, Andy. I just been going over the ledger here now. The liabilities of the school amount to $425,000.
0: $425,000?
1: Yeah.
0: What is the assets?
1: Well, got it right here on my desk. 3 pencils, an eraser, and a pair of application blanks entitled Why You Should Go to Worldwide School. Yes, it's right here.
0: Listen, Kingfish, I got enough of this kind of thing. I'm going to take this thing to court and sue somebody.
1: Well, now, take it easy here, Andy. Let's not get too suey here.
0: Yeah.
1: Tell you what I'll do. To satisfy the $50 debt, I'll give you the school, goodwill and all.
0: Oh, you're going to give me the whole school, huh?
1: Yeah.
0: Well, now, that's better. I guess that's better than nothing, all right.
1: Yeah, here, Andy, the school is yours. Yeah, take all these assets. Come on over here, sit in the chair.
0: Yeah.
1: Andy, you're now the president of the Worldwide A1 Correspondence School.
0: Oh, boy, yeah. This feels pretty good, all right.
1: Yeah, just think, Andy, 4 days ago you started here as an ignorant, stupid scholar. Now you as president of the whole school. You know, Andy, there certainly is a land of opportunity, ain't it, boy? Honey, is you home?
2: Oh, George, I'm so glad you're here. I called you at the lodge hall.
1: Yeah, well, I ain't been hanging around there for the last couple of days. You see, I pulled a pretty good deal this week, honey, and I just kind of taking it easy, you know.
2: Well, George, I got some good news for you.
1: Yeah, what's that, honey?
2: You remember I talk about the reason that you could never get a good job. Well, you ain't going to have that trouble no more.
1: What you mean?
2: I made arrangements to take care of your education. Andy dropped in today, and I bought you a course for $75 in the Worldwide Correspondence.

0: Andy, before we go, there's one thing we ought to do.
1: Yeah, what's that?
0: Well, we got to tell everybody that if they listen good to our announcer, Mr. Lake, and if they try Rinso with Solium, like he tells them to, they ain't going to regret it. 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

0: I am the Whistler, and I know many things, for I walk by night. I know many strange tales hidden in the hearts of men and women who have stepped into the shadows. Yes, I know the nameless terrors of which they dare not speak. ...1915 was a big year for a lot of people in New York City. Herman Arnold, for instance. Herman Arnold, the gambler, was murdered. And because of that, it was a big year for Jerry Mason, drugstore clerk. Yes, 1915 was the year Jerry Mason met Mr. Death. You see, just before he died, Herman Arnold persuaded Jerry Mason to embezzle $1,800 from the safe at Thatcher's drugstore where he worked. He was going to double it overnight. That's what Jerry told Laurie Crane, his girlfriend. Only then the news came. Arnold was murdered. The money was gone. And all Laurie could say was...
1: Jerry, maybe we'd better run. Leave town.
2: Are you crazy? They'd catch us sooner or later. I'll think of something now. Let me alone.
0: Yes, if it hadn't been for Herman Arnold and his foolproof scheme for doubling that embezzled money, Jerry Mason might never have met Mr. Death. But the meeting was in the cards that night in April, 1915. Everything that happened was in preparation for the meeting. Herman Arnold's death, Mr. Thatcher's coming back from his vacation, and after Laurie's phone call...
3: Hello?
2: Oh, sorry, I kept you waiting. The phone...
3: Yeah, got some aspirin?
2: Yeah, sure. There you are, 25.
3: Open kind of late tonight, aren't you? Here.
2: Yeah, I was about to close up when you came in. That's 25 out of... Hey.
3: What's the matter?
2: Well, you gave me $1,000 bill.
3: Yeah, I know. There's something else I want to buy besides aspirin.
2: Well, I can't make change for this.
3: You can keep the change.
2: Huh?
3: And there are four more just like that one for you. When you deliver
2: it. I don't get it, mister.
3: We alone?
2: Well, wait a minute. Yeah, we're alone.
3: You're pretty hard up for dough, ain't you? Small matter of 1,800 bucks.
2: Who told you?
3: Never mind, I know. There's something we want to buy, Mr. Mason. You're the only guy in town who sells it.
2: Yeah?
3: This ain't ordinary merchandise, Mr. Mason. I understand you have a regular customer by the name of Ted Townley.
2: Yeah, the newspaper columnist.
3: What's he buy here?
2: Has his prescriptions filled.
3: What kind of prescription?
2: Chloral hydrate. He can't sleep at night without it.
3: Pretty powerful drug, ain't it?
2: Not in small doses. I put it up for him in capsules.
3: I see. What about large doses?
2: What do you mean?
3: I mean, if he was accidentally to take a capsule, well, it was loaded with maybe three times as much as usual.
2: Oh, well, that wouldn't happen. I'm very careful. 8 grains is all.
3: Suppose you accidentally loaded one of them capsules, Mr. Mason.
2: Oh.
3: Get it?
2: I see. You want to buy a murder?
3: It's only murder when you get caught. Now, if Mr. Townley was to be found the next morning... dead with an overdose of chloral hydrate in him, what would you say? That is, if you was holding the post-mortem.
2: Well, I'd check the rest of the capsules in the box.
3: Uh-huh. And suppose you found them all kosher.
2: Then I'd say he took more than one on purpose.
3: Is it worth 5 grand?
2: I don't know.
3: 5 grand just to load one capsule and slip it in his next prescription?
2: All right, I'll do it.
3: You're smart, Mr. Mason. I'll have the other 4 grand for you within an hour after Mr. Townley wakes up dead.
4: Good night, Mr. Mason.
2: $5,000. I'm okay. I better close up now.
5: Pardon me.
2: But how'd you get in here?
5: I came in through the side door. I've been looking at the magazines over there behind the rack. I'd like to purchase this.
2: How long
5: issue.
2: Have you been here?
5: Oh, half an hour or more. I hope you don't mind.
2: That man who just left?
5: Yes, I saw him. I didn't want to interrupt. You both seemed to be so interested.
2: You heard what we were saying?
5: Oh, I didn't pay much attention. You see, I'm quite excited. I'm going on a trip to Europe. I'll take this issue of travel, if you don't mind. It has a remarkable article on Syria. Have you ever been to Europe, Mr. Mason?
2: How'd you know my name?
5: Oh, I happened to hear that gentleman call you, Mr. Mason.
2: Is that all you heard?
5: Wait, what's the matter, Mr. Mason? I'm dreadfully sorry if I eavesdropped, but it was entirely unintentional.
2: I see. Magazine's 25 cents.
5: There you are.
2: Thanks.
5: I'm so excited about my trip, I can hardly close my eyes at night. It's a good thing I don't do this very often. They say a large proportion of American businessmen die prematurely because they can't sleep at night.
2: What made you say that?
5: Why, it's true. You know, Mr. Mason, this will be the first time in my life I've left New York State, except for a trip or two to Jersey City, of course. No wonder I'm excited, eh?
2: When are you leaving?
5: May 1st. Oh, say, I wonder if you'd do me a favor.
2: What?
5: Well, the next issue of Travel has an article on English inns. I wonder if you'd be kind enough to put one aside for me.
2: Okay, I'll save you one.
5: Oh, I'll come in for it. It should be a week or so, shouldn't it?
2: Or just before the 1st of May. Oh,
5: thank you. Thank you so much. I'll be going.
2: Oh, I'm sorry about being so touchy. You know, that other customer, he kind of had me on edge. He kept talking in riddles. You hear what he was telling me?
5: Well, just a word now and then. Enough to...
2: To what?
5: To know it was none of my business. Good night, Mr. Mason. I'll be back on April 30th for the magazine.
6: 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You hear a certain creaking, and in your mind you picture a slowly opening door. Or the sound of a motor accelerating and you visualize a car driving off. All right, here's a test for you. 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I'll give you 2 seconds. Well, you were right. If you visualized a black circle with yellow letters spelling out the words Signal gasoline, and, of course, a traffic signal in the center, which is why we say, let every traffic signal remind you, you do go farther with Signal gasoline. What's more, that's a mighty good sign to look for these days, because there you'll find not only Signal's famous Go Farther gasoline, but the full line of Signal's specialized lubricants. 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So let the black and yellow Signal circle be your insurance of the protection your car needs to last out the duration. And now, back to the Whistler.

So Jerry Mason didn't close the store that night after the little man had left with his travel magazine. He just stood there at the counter thinking for a long time. Then he went back to the pharmacy department and took down a jar of chloral hydrate and a few gelatin capsules. Yes, it could be done easily. Simple as ABC. The easiest 5 grand he'd ever make in his life. Or perhaps the hardest. That little man with a travel book. How much had he heard? You watched him carefully, Jerry. It wasn't a sign he knew anything. Go home and get some sleep. Forget about Laurie waiting for you at her apartment. Forget about the little man. Just go home and get some sleep. Two o'clock. Forget about the little man, Jerry. Just an innocent old fuddy-duddy who happened to stroll in that side door at the wrong time. Go on, get some sleep. He knows. He must know. He knew your name, didn't he? If he could hear that, he could hear the rest. That is, if he was listening. Wait a minute. Get hold of yourself. Are you going to toss over 5 grand because of a crazy hunch and go to prison for embezzlement when Thatcher starts looking for that 1800? Are you yellow? Don't be stupid. Get some sleep. Yes, get some sleep.

0: Jerry, you look like a ghost.
1: I couldn't sleep all night. I got to decide right now. Townley will be in here for his prescription any minute.
0: We made a wrong guess, Jerry, about the 1800.
1: I know.
0: I love you, Jerry. Don't let them drag you down any farther.
1: But what about Thatcher's money?
0: Jerry, it's murder.
1: If I get caught, it's murder. I just can't get that guy with the magazine out of my mind.
0: Townley's a big man, Jerry. They won't pass it off without a question. He knows too much about too many people.
1: Well, there can only be one answer, I tell you. The guy's an addict, and everybody knows that people like that die from overdoses every day. I'm a cinch. If that little guy with the glasses is as dumb as he looks.
2: Oh. Morning, Jerry.
1: Oh, Mr. Townley. How's newspaper business?
2: Rotten, thanks.
1: Oh, this is my fiancée, Miss Crane.
2: Miss Crane?
0: How do you do?
2: A word of advice, Miss Crane. Keep him away from the newspaper business. Fate worse than death. How about my chemicals, Jerry?
1: Yes, sir. If you can wait, I'll have it for you in just a minute.
2: Okay. I really mean it, Miss Crane.
0: You do?
2: Yeah. Maybe she's right, Jerry. Maybe you'd better forget the whole mess. And yes, throw away $5,000. More money than you'll ever have if you live to be 100. Townley's a nice guy. Be ashamed to bump him off. Maybe Thatcher will listen to reason about the discrepancy. Let you off easy. Yes, take that capsule out and look at it for a minute.
1: $5,000. Right in the palm of my hand. $5,000. All right, Mr. Townley. There's one for good measure.
2: It's done, Jerry. No way of changing it now. And even you're surprised when it pays off only two nights later. Two more nights without sleep, by the way. It's about midnight when you hear someone at the door.
1: Oh, now, who could that be at this time of night? Yes?
3: You Jeremiah T. Mason?
1: That's right.
3: Sorry to get you out of bed this time of night, Mr. Mason. I'm Hodges, Homicide Bureau.
1: Homicide?
3: Don't be alarmed. Just making a routine investigation. It hasn't come out in the papers yet, but Ted Townley, the columnist, was found dead in his apartment this afternoon. Overdose of sleeping powder.
1: Oh, I see. Well, come in, please.
3: Thanks.
1: Sit down?
3: Yeah. Well, only be a minute. I understand you're employed by the Thatcher Drug Company where Townley got his prescriptions filled.
1: Yes, as a matter of fact, I usually put them up myself.
3: What was the drug?
1: Chloral hydrate.
3: Mm-hmm. How long had he been taking it?
1: Oh, I think about 5 years.
3: I see.
1: Excuse me for a minute.
3: Sure, go ahead.
1: Hello?
4: Mr. Mason?
1: Yeah?
4: You did a nice job.
1: Oh, don't apologize, Laurie. You didn't get me out of bed. Inspector Hodges of the Homicide Squad is here.
4: I get you.
1: It seems Townley, the columnist, was found dead in his apartment.
4: I'll address that door to General Delivery. Name of Charles Henshaw. Got it?
1: Yes, that's it. He got the drug from us. That's why the inspector's here.
4: Take it easy, pal. Remember, they ain't got a thing on you. So long.
1: All right. Good night, dear. I'll see you tomorrow. Sorry, Inspector.
3: That's okay. Nothing irregular about the case, of course. Stomach contents analyzed as chloral hydrate. Doctor tells me he'd had trouble with Townley. Said the guy was turning into a regular addict.
1: Well, if there's anything I can do...
3: Forget it. This will probably close it up. Don't think you'll even have to testify. Well, thanks a lot, Mason. Sorry I had to disturb you.
1: Well, that's quite all right, Inspector.
3: Good night, Mason. Hey, better get back to bed and get some sleep. You look like you've had a hard day.
2: Yes, try and sleep, Jerry. You're exhausted. Your arms and legs ache with fatigue, and your brain keeps spinning like a top. It's there every time you close your eyes, black and white circles, like a whirling rifle target, with a little man in glasses grinning at the center. Sleep, Jerry. Sleep. Sleep.

0: Well, what's this, Jerry? Could you be dreaming that you're walking in Central Park alone? There's not a breath of air. The leaves of the trees hang limp and motionless. It's too quiet to be real.
1: Oh, Mason.
2: Huh? What? Townley. Mr. Townley, you can't...
1: Oh, yes, I can. Here, I want you to meet a friend of mine.
2: Why, you're... No, no.
3: Oh, yes, yes, we've met before, Mr. Townley. I happened in the drugstore on the night Mr. Mason made arrangements for your departure.
1: Mason, I want you to meet Mr. Death.
2: Mr. Death?
1: Right.
3: Odd name, isn't it? Death, D-E-A-T-H.
1: You see, I've retained Mr. Death to handle my case. He specializes in cases of this kind. You know, double crosses, cold-blooded murders, that sort of thing. He's a man of exceptional ability. I was lucky to get him.
2: What do you mean?
1: Mr. Death is what you might call a retributionist.
3: Precisely. A retributionist. Deal in retribution, evening up old scores. Rather uncommon practice. Yes. You see, Mr. Mason, we operate on the premise that it's still murder, even if you don't get caught.
2: No.
3: Now, relax, Mr. Mason. You haven't a thing to worry about. Everything is taken care of. All the details can be worked out before I leave on my trip. Seen this issue of Traveler, Mr. Mason. Remarkable article on Syria.
2: No, you're wrong. I had nothing to
1: do. We're not angry at you, Mason. For that matter, you did me a favor. I much prefer this to the newspaper business. There's no reason why we can't handle this matter of retribution as a nice, friendly little deal.
3: Of course we will. Now, let's talk about your trip.
2: My trip?
3: My one passion is travel, Mr. Mason, and I suspect you have hidden leanings toward it yourself, so I've arranged for you to take a trip, too.
2: No.
3: It'll be a much more interesting trip than mine, I assure you. I don't have the itinerary as yet.
2: No, go away! Go away! Go away! No, go! Go! It's a dream. It was only a dream. Laurie, you have no idea what it was like. They both grinned at me and talked about retribution and a long trip.
4: Well?
2: What?
4: I shouldn't say I told you so, I guess.
2: There was no other way out, Laurie.
4: I know. I suppose I'm as guilty as you are. You just aren't a murderer, Jerry. You haven't got the right kind of a mind.
2: This was so real.
4: You've got to get hold of yourself. It's done, and there's nothing we can do to change it. Now, where's the money?
2: Here. I picked it up at the post office this morning.
4: Small bills. Good. I'll return it to the safe. Mr. Thatcher might get in early.
2: You'll have it all ready for him.
4: And I'll be back later this afternoon. Now, you've got to get some sleep.
2: I know, but every time I close my eyes, I see him.
4: Forget him, will you? I told you, it's only your imagination.
2: All right. I'll go to sleep. Oh, before you go, fix me another bromide, will you?

0: Who is it?
1: Hello there, Mr. Mason. I'm sorry to intrude, but there are still a few things we should discuss.
0: Go away. You're not real.
1: You're just like all the others.
0: The others?
1: Yes, I suppose it's just one of the problems every retributionist has to put up with. Nobody believes he's real. Purely a philosophical problem, of course.
0: What?
1: Depends on what you mean by real. But that isn't getting us anywhere, is it? Now, let's see. Mr. Townley left me several instructions here. Oh, by the way, he sends his apologies. He wasn't able to come this afternoon.
0: What do you mean, instructions?
1: Oh, of course. I haven't had a chance to explain how retributionists operate, have I? No, well, we're like architects, Mr. Mason.
0: Architects?
1: Precisely. You see, we get a general picture of the client's needs. Then we present a plan.
0: Plan for what?
1: A blueprint for retribution, of course. You see, I have yours right here. Mr. Townley has approved of it, by the way.
0: I see. Suppose I don't approve it.
1: Oh, that won't affect it one way or the other. You see, Mr. Mason, once the plan is prepared and approved, the subject has nothing to do but wait. I've taken such an interest in your case, I prepared a rather original plan, if I do say so myself.
0: You're pretty sure of yourself, aren't you?
1: Oh, nothing is more certain than retribution, Mr. Mason. Now, let's see. Oh, yes, I wanted to discuss the time element with you. It's been rather important in your case. We usually work over a period of years, but it happens that I want to take advantage of an unusual opportunity. Your date has been set at April 30th.
0: That's tomorrow.
1: Yes.
0: The blueprint. Let me see it.
1: Oh, I'm sorry. I'm very sorry. That's out of the question.
0: Well, it's not a plan at all. It's a travel magazine. Give it to me.
1: I said you can't touch it, Mr. Mason.
0: Oh, no.
1: All right. Try. You see, you can't touch the plan, Mr. Mason. All you can do is wait. Just wait.
2: Jerry?
0: What?
2: Jerry, it's me, Laurie. Open the door. Jerry, Mr. Thatcher's back. About an hour after I put the money in the safe. I told him you were sick.
0: April 30th, he said. Tomorrow.
2: What? What's the matter?
0: Nothing to do but wait, huh? Tomorrow, he's coming back for that travel magazine, the one I saved for him.
2: Why, you're out of your mind.
0: I'm okay. Listen, go back and tell Thatcher I'm going to work all day tomorrow. Tell him to stay home and unpack anything.
2: What are you going to do?
0: I got a date, Laurie. A date with Mr. Death.
3: A date with Mr. Death. But remember, you were dreaming, Jerry. But now the dream's getting all mixed up with reality. That's the way your mind gets, all mixed up. You're going on your nerves now. 5 days without sleep. 5 days on double bromides. Your muscles ache and there's a throbbing pain at the base of your skull. And though you don't sleep the rest of the night, Mr. Death's still there, grinning at you from the center of the black and white rifle target, waiting for tomorrow. He doesn't know you're not going to take it lying down, that there's something you can do besides wait, something he might not expect when he comes in as he promised he would pick up the new travel magazine. You stagger through the next day, and finally, just as before, the door opens at about closing time.
1: Hello there, Mr. Mason.
0: Oh, it's you.
1: I hope you remembered about the travel magazine.
0: Yes, I remembered. Here you are.
1: Thank you. Thank you so much, Mr. Mason. 25.
0: Yes. Say, where do you live?
1: Up on East 78th Street, near the river.
0: Well, I live up that way. I'm about to close up now. I'll take you home.
1: Oh, fine.

0: Why are you stopping here by the river, Mr. Mason?
1: All right, Mr. Death. It's April 30th.
0: What do you mean?
1: You heard what we were talking about that night, didn't you? Got the whole works. Lean back and wait, huh? Just sit around and wait for you to spring the works on the cops. Tell them I killed Ted Townley. Did you have that in mind for April 30th, huh? Tonight, maybe?
0: I didn't...
1: Oh, yes, you did, Mr. Death. Retribution, huh? Well, maybe this is something you forgot to put in your blueprint.
0: No, don't let them...
2: The Whistler will return in just a moment with the strange ending of tonight's tale. Meantime, a question. If you could have your gasoline tailored to order, just what characteristic would you consider most important? Well, today, under gasoline rationing, the chances are you'd say mileage, which explains why so many drivers have been changing to the West's most famous longer mileage motor fuel, Signal Go Farther gasoline. You see, for years, drivers who have kept a careful record of gasoline mileage have found they do go farther with Signal gasoline. Now, naturally, with certain gasoline ingredients reserved for war, no gasoline today can give you all the zip and anti-knock quality you found in pre-war Signal gasoline, and which you'll be enjoying again in even further improved Signal post-war gasoline. But this much you can be sure of. Just as they've been doing for the past 14 years, Signal Oil Company is still producing the finest gasoline that can be made today. And the famous Signal formula still places the emphasis on mileage. So to make sure you're getting the most miles from every ration coupon, stop at the station wearing the black and yellow Signal circle and get your best buy today. Signal Go Farther gasoline. And now, back to the Whistler.
3: There's nothing to worry about now, Jerry. Mr. Death is out of your life for good, deep in the river with a 100-pound chain around his neck. And there are no prying friends or relatives to inquire for him. You can sleep now, and it's wonderful, isn't it? No more leering faces, no more blueprints. Just the good, solid black velvet of sleep. 24 hours of it, just like a baby. The old bounce is back the next night, and you can smile again.
4: Jerry, you're sure it was...
1: Don't worry, baby. They'll never find him. Oh, man, I feel like $1 million. Oh, by the way, I'm going on a trip. Mr. Thatcher told me I needed a vacation.
4: Trip? Where?
1: Well, look what I found in Mr. Death's pocket. Complete grand tour, first cabin all the way.
4: Well, but you can't use that ticket, the name.
1: No, you don't know me, baby.
4: But what about passports?
1: Took care of that, too.
4: Oh, you're taking a chance, Jerry.
1: No. I wouldn't miss this for the world. After all, Lori, it isn't every day a guy picks up a free ride on a boat like the Lusitania.
3: Yes, you really got yourself a free ride, Jerry. But perhaps that was part of the blueprint, too. The luxury liner Lusitania... And that German torpedo off the coast of Ireland.

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2: Yes, it's the new Gay Family series starring Lucille Ball with Richard Denning as Liz and George Cooper, two people who live together and like it. As we look in on Sheridan Falls and the Coopers, Liz is in the living room reading a magazine as Katie the maid dusts around the room.
3: Hello, April shower.
4: Katie.
3: I come your way.
4: Katie, has the mailman come yet?
3: Yes, ma'am, he has. And gone away.
4: Well, when you get through looking for the bluebird and listening for his song, will you bring it in to me?
3: Whenever April showers, come along. Yes, ma'am.
4: Oh, sorry, I didn't mean to ruin your mood, Katie. Was it Mr. Negley, the mailman, who made you so gay?
3: Yes. We were playing post office.
4: Well, he ought to be pretty good at that.
3: Oh, he's so imaginative. He told me my mouth was like a postage stamp.
4: He did?
3: Yes, and then he canceled me. Here's the mail.
4: Let me see. A blotter from our insurance man, an ad, and... here's trouble.
3: But who's it from, the income tax collector?
4: I wish it were. It's a letter to George from his mother.
3: How can you tell?
4: I just sense it. No one else addresses a letter to George Cooper only, marks personal all over, and then seals it with scotch tape.
3: My goodness. Doesn't she ever write to both of you?
4: Write to both of us? Huh? She won't even admit we're married.
3: Oh, you don't mean that. She was at the wedding, wasn't she?
4: Oh, she was there all right. I suspected it when someone tripped me going down the aisle. And I was positive when she threw a fake heart attack that interrupted the ceremony.
3: Oh, Mrs. Cooper.
4: Honest. She flopped just before the preacher said white. For half an hour, George was pronounced man and is there a doctor in the house?
3: Well, if that's true or not, she's certainly used to the idea of your being married by now.
4: You think so, huh? Then why were the towels she sent us last Christmas marked his and his? Gee, I'd certainly give a lot to see what's in this letter. But it's addressed to George, and that's that. Mm-hmm.
3: Can you see anything when you hold it up to the light like that?
4: No, she cheats. She uses thick envelopes.
3: Oh, what a dirty trick.
4: Wait a minute. If I crumple the flap a little, I can peek in this corner.
3: Is that ethical?
4: Certainly. You don't steam it, tear it, or x-ray it. You can read whatever you can see. That's the snooper's code.
3: Oh, I didn't know.
4: I can just barely see some of the writing. It says K-E-E-P, keep O-U-T. Well, of all the nerves.
3: What does it say?
4: It says keep out nosy. You see what I mean, Katie? She doesn't trust me.
3: Well, now, what are you going to do?
4: Well, there's only one way left to find out what's in this letter. It's a desperate measure, but I'm afraid I'll have to resort to it.
3: What?
4: I'll wait till George comes home and let him open it.
5: Hey, honey, I'm home.
4: Oh, George, yeah, how are you, dear? Here's the mail.
5: Well, don't I get a kiss?
4: Oh, yeah, here. Here's the mail.
5: Wait a minute. What kind of a kiss is that? Come here, wife.
4: But, George...
5: Now, where's the mail?
4: What mail?
5: The mail you've been talking about ever since I came in the door.
4: Oh, Oh, here it is.
5: A blotter from the insurance company. Oh, that's an ad. Oh, well, here's a letter from Mother.
4: Oh, really?
5: Yeah. Didn't you notice?
4: No, I saw the letter was addressed to you, so I didn't give it a second glance.
5: I wonder what Mother wrote to us about.
4: I didn't notice any us on it.
5: Oh, you know she means it for both of us.
4: Oh, sure.
5: Yeah, let's see what she has to say. Look at this under the flap. Keep out, nosy. She sure doesn't trust those mailmen.
4: No.
5: Dear Georgie, how's my little baby? Mother still thinks of me as her baby.
4: Goo goo.
5: How are you and what have you been doing lately? How's your golf game and how are things at the bank? I'm sending you some Argyle socks to go with your gray suit.
4: Yeah, I suppose that's for both of us.
5: Liz.
4: I'll wear one sock and you wear the other.
5: No, now, Liz, she probably talks about you in a minute. Oh, sure, here. How's dear Liz? I'm always telling people what a wonderful person she is and how lucky you are to be married to her.
4: Does it really say that? Let me see it.
5: No, that's what she says. Now let me finish the letter.
4: Well, let me see that for myself.
5: Liz, let's go!
4: There, now let's see. I thought so. Say hello to what's her name?
5: Now, Liz, that's Mother's idea of a little joke.
4: Oh, she's a real scream, isn't she? What other funny things does she have to say?
5: Oh, look, she says, now that Aunt Elva has gone east and lots of my old friends have moved away, I'm bored, and I'm planning to go somewhere where there'll be a little more excitement.
4: Oh, George, your mother's going to join the Foreign Legion.
5: And so I've decided to come and live where I can be near you. I'm moving to Sheridan Falls.
4: George, your wife's going to join the Foreign Legion.
5: Liz, I don't think that's a very nice attitude to take.
4: Well, I was just joking, George. I think it's swell.
5: That's better. She says, could you please find me an apartment? I'll be there Friday. Regards to everyone.
4: Oh, she mentioned me again.
5: Well, now, let's see. We'll have to find her a spot. Where do you think would be a good place for Mother, Liz?
4: You wouldn't want me to answer that, Mrs.
5: Now, Liz, be serious.
4: Well, how about the Sheridan Arms?
5: Well, but they're way over on the other side of town.
4: Yeah.
5: I wonder if the Garden Court has a vacancy.
4: George, that's only two blocks away. It's too close.
5: Look, Liz, I've had enough of this. Mother's moving here, and I want you to be nice to her. Understand?
4: I'll treat her the same way she treats me.
5: What a nasty thing to say.
4: Well, George, give me a farewell kiss.
5: What do you mean? Are you going someplace?
4: No, but your mother gets in tonight, and we haven't found her an apartment, so I don't think we're going to be alone very much from now on.
5: Oh, you don't think she's going to stay here with us, do you?
4: Oh, no.
5: No, Mother has too much pride for that.
4: Well, George, just in case Mother's lost her pride, how should we spend our last few minutes together? Come on, let's smooch.
5: Smooch?
4: Yeah. Let's stock up in case we have to ration our passion.
5: Okay, give me a kiss. Oh, let's not ration that.
4: Hold me tight, George.
5: Okay.
4: Tighter.
5: Oh, but Liz!
4: Go on, pretend you're a cyclotron and smash my atoms. Isn't anyone going to say hello?
6: Oh.
5: Well, look, honey, Mother's here. Hello, Mother.
6: George, what a disgraceful exhibition.
5: Well, since when is it disgraceful to kiss your own wife?
6: Why? Oh, it is you.
4: Yes, it's me. What's her name, Cooper?
6: Oh, forgive me for not recognizing you, Elizabeth. I've never seen your hair these colors.
4: She started it, George.
5: No, now let's all calm down. Mother, let me have your coat. I didn't even hear you ring the bell.
6: Oh, I didn't, dear. I kept my key from the last time I was here. I knew I should have frisked her.
5: Liz, please. Did you have a nice trip, Mother?
6: Nice? Well, I'm here. I think my heart stood the trip pretty well.
5: Oh, well, good. You look great.
6: Well, you look all right, dear. A little thin, though. Have you been getting enough to eat, baby?
5: Oh, sure. Liz looks after me.
6: Well, you look a little peaked to me. Are you sure you're over that cold you had last month, baby?
5: Oh, I'm fine.
6: Well, I hope so, baby. Oh, good heavens, come here, George.
5: What for?
6: I just remembered you had your breakfast an hour ago, and I haven't burped you yet. Well, I certainly get the full import of that.
5: Now, let's all relax. Yeah, sit down, Mother. Make yourself comfortable.
6: Oh, no. I'm anxious to see where I'm going to live. So am I. Well, let's go and take a look at the stuffy little cracker box you've rented for me.
5: Yeah. Well, Mother, I've been meaning to tell you, we haven't been able to find an apartment for you yet.
6: Oh? Well, then I guess I'll just have to go to a hotel until we find one. Yeah.
5: Oh, but Mother...
6: Now, son, you know I don't believe in barging in on my in-laws. I certainly respect my children's privacy.

0: Now, I don't believe in barging in on my in-laws. I certainly respect my children's privacy. I'll just quietly go to a hotel for lonely old ladies.
1: Well, Mother, we have extra room here.
0: Well, if you insist.
2: I have a lady in the guest room, Doctor.
1: Well, then it's all settled, Mother. You're going to stay with us.
2: For a few days.
0: Well, it would be more comfortable here.
2: For a few days.
1: We want you to feel that our home is your home.
2: For a few days.
0: Well, I'll stay. But remember, only for a few days.
2: It sounds longer when she says it.
0: Well, I think I'll go up to my room and lie down. Travel is tiring, especially when you have a weak heart.
2: I'll get it.
3: Transfer company. Sign here, please.
2: What for? Oh, George, look. Oh, here you are, mister.
3: Thanks.
4: What's the matter?
2: So your mother didn't plan to stay here, huh? While she let you talk her into staying a few days, the moving van was unloading all her worldly goods on our front porch.
1: I don't understand.
2: Look, six suitcases, a trunk, an easy chair, a potted plant, a barrel of dishes, two crates of books. Just enough for a few days.
1: Well, there must be some explanation.
2: Oh, George, open those baby blue eyes of yours. She's landed. She's moved her supplies up and she's dug in for the winter.
1: Now, Liz...
2: You can throw away your calendar, George. From now on, every day is Mother's Day with us.
5: Well, George's mother stayed a few days. And then she stayed a few days. And then she stayed a few more days. Well, she's still there 2 weeks later, and Katie, the maid, has called Liz into the kitchen to make an important announcement.
2: Mrs. Cooper, I quit. You can't quit, Katie. I haven't hired you back since you quit yesterday.
0: Well, hire me back.
2: Okay, you're hired.
0: Good, I quit.
2: What's she done now?
0: She changed everything in the kitchen around to make things more efficient. It just took me 45 minutes to find the stove.
2: Katie, I'm sorry. Please stick with me. I'll figure out how to fight this.
0: Well, can't you just lay down the law?
2: She's too tricky. Every time I raise my voice, she puts her hand on her chest and says, oh, my heart.
0: Her heart, my foot.
2: Well, George believes her, so I'm dead. Anyway, Katie, at least you have some privacy. I never get to see George alone.
0: Mrs. Cooper, you don't mean that...
2: Oh, yes, I do mean. The three of us have been inseparable ever since she's been here. I'm beginning to feel like one of the Andrews sisters. Well, I guess I better go in and see how Patty and Laverne are getting along. They're talking about George's childhood and a million people I never heard of.
0: And right after that, he left town and no one's seen him since.
2: Oh, boy, I bet I missed a good one.
1: Honey, you're back.
2: Yes, I thought I'd drop in and see what's old.
0: Well, that was subtle. George, I think we're boring Liz with our talk of folks back home.
2: Oh, no. Go right ahead. It's fascinating.
1: Well, after all, dear, these people are my oldest and dearest friends.
0: Oh, George, speaking of your oldest and dearest friends, I saw Betty Johansson just before I left town.
1: No kidding. Betty Johansson. A girl I used to know slightly, Liz.
0: Slightly, he says. Oh, George.
2: Now, there's a laugh that's chock full of nasty.
1: Who else have you seen, Mother?
2: Wait a minute. Let's go back to slightly, he says.
1: Oh, Betty Jo, why, I haven't seen her in, must be 12 years.
0: Well, she's prettier than ever. Time hasn't changed her a bit.
2: Oh, now, wait a minute. 12 years and she hasn't changed a bit.
0: Not a particle.
2: Where does this kid live? In a bottle of alcohol?

0: Katie's room when she was out and rearranged her furniture.
1: Well, that's not so awful.
0: George, people have habits, you know. Katie sat down where her chair used to be and almost broke her back.
1: No.
0: Yes, there was a tin wastebasket there instead. It took me half an hour to pull it off her.
1: Well, it won't be for long. Mother's been out all day looking for an apartment.
0: For your information, Mr. Gullible, she went to a movie instead.
1: Liz,
0: I saw her myself coming out of the Strand Theater.
1: Well, that might have been a coincidence. Maybe she was just walking by.
0: All right, she was just walking by, eating popcorn and crying like a baby.
1: Look, Liz, if Mother said she was looking for an apartment,
2: Where is everyone?
1: Out in the kitchen, Mother. And we'll find out about this right now.
2: George, baby, I didn't know you were home.
1: Hello, Mother. How'd the apartment hunting go today?
2: Oh, so discouraging. I walked my feet off from one end of town to the other, and I couldn't find a thing.
1: See, Liz?
0: Well, I thought maybe you'd gone to a movie.
2: A movie?
0: Mm-hmm.
2: Oh, my goodness, I don't have time for things like that. I have to find an apartment so I can stop imposing on you dear children.
0: Well, if you were tired, you should have gone to a show. There's a good one at the Strand, Tokyo Joe, starring Clark Gable.
2: Gable? Oh, no, it was Humphrey Bogart. I just saw it this afternoon. Oh, dear.
0: See, George?
1: Mother, I thought you said you went looking for an apartment.
2: Oh.
1: What's the matter?
2: My heart.
1: Shall I get a doctor, Mother?
2: No, it was just a minor attack, dear. I'll go up and lie down. Don't bother about me.
0: Well, George, are you satisfied?
1: Oh, I know it sounds bad, Liz, but she didn't really get a chance to answer.
0: Oh, George, you make me so mad. Can't you see through her? She's camped here and she thinks she's got squatter's rights.
1: Now, honey.
2: And she'll be here forever. She can out-squat anybody.
1: Now, Liz, don't lose your sense of humor.
2: What sense of humor? We never see each other alone anymore. She makes Katie quit and she runs the house. She runs you and it's a big mess.
1: Well, what do you expect me to do?
2: I want you to go right in and tell your mother that she can't stay with us any longer.
1: Well, I'll tell her tomorrow.
2: That's just what I expected. Goodbye.
1: Liz, where are you going?
2: I don't know, but I'm not coming back until your mother's out of this house.
1: But Liz!
2: Goodbye, baby.
3: Another cup of tea, Mrs. Cooper.
0: No, thank you, Mr. Wood. It was awfully nice of you to let me come over here now that I no longer have a home.
3: Well, now I understand about that mother-in-law business. Why, Mrs. Wood's mother moved in with us right after we were married. But I got rid of her.
0: You did?
3: Yes, she moved out right after the birth of our 11th child.
0: Mr. Wood, is that the only cure?
4: Mr. Wood!
0: Oh, it's George. Quick, open the window.
4: Okay. Mr. Wood, it lives at your house.
0: Tell him I'm not here.
4: Tell him I'm...
0: Well, now that he's called, I can play hard to get. Tell him I'm not here.
3: All right.
5: Mrs. Cooper says to tell you she's not here.
0: Oh.
4: Tell her to come back.
0: Tell him I'm not speaking to him till he sends his mother home.
5: She's not speaking to you till you send your mother home.
4: I'll send my mother home when she speaks to me.
5: Now look, Mr. Cooper, send her home and you can get some rest.
4: Send her home and the whole neighborhood will get some rest. Okay, I give up.
3: Okay, he gives up.
0: Will he send her home?
5: Will you send her home?
4: She's packing right now.
3: She's packing right now.
0: Oh, George, darling, you're wonderful.
3: Please, Mrs. Cooper.
0: Oh, I'm sorry, Mr. Wood. I'll be right over, sweetie pie.
5: She'll be right over, sweetie pie.
3: I need a show.
0: really packing? How'd you ever get her to do it?
1: I was just strong. I said, Mother, you'll have to leave.
0: Oh, what did she say?
1: Oh, she was as sweet as could be. Said she wouldn't come between us for the world and went right upstairs.
0: Really? That doesn't sound right.
1: Oh, you've misjudged her, Liz. See, there's her suitcase all packed.
0: Well, I'll just put it over here by the door so she won't have to waste any time looking for it.
1: Now, here she comes. Now, be nice.
0: Oh, I will. You don't know how good she looks to me now.
6: Well, I guess I'm all ready, children. Elizabeth, dear, I'm sorry you didn't tell me sooner that you felt I was in the... Oh, my heart. There she blows. Oh, this is the worst ever.
1: Oh, Mother. Mother, speak to me. Oh, Liz, she's unconscious.
0: You're not going to fall for this again, are you?
1: Oh, let's not be nasty at a time like this. Mother's unconscious. Come on, help me carry her up to her room.
0: Well, all right. Oh, George, look out.
1: Oh, what's the matter?
0: A mouse running across the floor right by your mother's hair. A mouse. Ah!
1: Mother, what happened?
6: Oh, my ankle. Oh, I think I broke my ankle. This means 6 weeks in bed.
1: Oh, help me carry her upstairs, Liz. Oh, how did this happen, Mother?
6: I tripped over my suitcase. Someone put it by the front door.
0: Oh, no.

0: I'm home.
1: I'm in the kitchen.
0: Well, what are you doing in here, Liz? You're cooking.
1: I'm burning.
0: Where's Katie?
1: She quit. Your dear mother went into

0: George, George, wake up.
1: What is it? What's the matter, Liz?
0: Well, I'm not sure.
1: What did you wake me up for? I was sound asleep.
0: I know. I didn't like that smile you had on your face. What were you dreaming about?
1: You really want to know, Liz?
0: Yes.
1: I was dreaming about the most beautiful creature in the world.
0: Oh. Oh. Well, did she look like me?
1: Very much.
0: Did she have a figure like mine?
1: Mm-hmm.
0: Did she have eyes like mine?
1: Exactly like yours.
0: Uh-huh. Did she have red hair like mine?
1: No, she didn't have any hair at all.
0: What? George, wasn't it me?
1: No, it was a rainbow trout.
0: Oh,
1: fine. Are you jealous, Liz?
0: No, but if I ever find one scale on your lapel, I'll swim upstream to Mother. Now, good night, George.
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2: 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From the Pecos to Powder River, Dodge City to Poker Flat, these are the towns they fought to live in and lived to fight for. 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

0: Hello there. If you ever happen to be in the frontier town called Dos Rias, well, here and now you've got an invitation to look me up. My office is over Cherokee O'Bannon's Dos Rias livery stables, and I'm Chad Remington, frontier lawyer. Now, don't go misunderstanding my invitation. I'm not aiming to say that when you're in Dos Rias, or even on the frontier itself, you're going to need a lawyer. But being a lawyer, and a frontier lawyer at that, I'm certainly equipped to tell you a yarn or two to pass your time waiting between stagecoaches. Now, of course, they say that a good salesman always shows his samples. So here's a sample of a yarn and an adventure which I'm only too happy to spin for you. Now, it all started when a brazen and cold-blooded gang of road agents, under the whiplash of a gunslammer known as Pecos Rowley, waited until Wells Fargo had carried a large shipment of gold into town. And then they swooped down, guns blazing.
1: There's the gold! Don't let him get away!
2: There's the gold!
3: Cherokee, come on! Up this way, with me!
4: Hey, just keep riding, Chad. I'm right behind you. Counselor, I'm not objecting to being in this posse, but I'm not a mountain goat. Where are we going?
0: Back into these hills, Cherokee, until we find them or lose their trail. Now stop jawing and keep that horse moving. Come on. It was only a 50-50 chance cutting off that way back through the crags, and instead of finding Pecos Rowley and his crew, we lost their trail. But there was enough evidence of which way they went. So, when upon returning to town, I found that Wells Fargo had posted a $5,000 reward, I euchred Cherokee into packing a bedroll, and both of us set off through the narrow confines of Steamboat Pass, heading for the broad, sweeping valley we called the Green Hills Country.
4: Chad, I think this whole thing is a lot of nonsense. And a wild goose chase.
0: That doesn't sound like you at all, O'Bannon. $5,000 would buy a lot of things, including the one thing you like best, and the counter irritants to cure your hangover after.
4: Bosh, piffle, and fiddlesticks. Besides, with a bloodthirsty killer like Pecos, whatchamacallit, an excursion of this nature is fraught with danger.
0: Danger?
4: Yes, with danger. How do you know where he's hidden now? Where he might be? Why, any moment riding along here, he might spot us over the sights of his rifles and... Down, Chad! We've been discovered by that polecat!
0: That polecat you're talking about, Cherokee, doesn't seem to be any more than a pole kitten. Here, you see him over there? About 10 years old and not even ankle high to a prairie dog.
4: Well, by the beard atop of the prophet. An adolescent ape like that has no business packing a gun.
0: Hey, you! You, youngster! Come on over here.
4: Come on, you pint-sized imperial pass. Shake it up.
5: I'm coming. What's your hurry, tenderfoot?
4: Tenderfoot? Why, you sawed-off son of Satan's stepchild. I've got a good
0: binder. Hold it, Cherokee. Here comes someone riding up. Maybe this is his father. Over here, mister.
5: You go and snitch on me and I'll bust your bolt one.
6: Ho, boy. Yeah, something wrong here? I heard a shot and... Well, I'll be dogged and branded... Chad Remington.
0: Ike Davis. Now, what in name of all that's sacred are you doing out here in Green Hills country? Last I heard of you, you had a place over in San Juan Basin.
6: Been over here for most 2 years now, Chad. See, you ain't changed none, Cherokee.
4: A moment ago, I was almost changed. This rambunctious, rowdy little runt almost blew my head right off my shoulders.
5: I did not.
0: And with that purple nose for a target, I don't see how even a child could miss. Oh, but seriously now, a Winchester 30-30 is nothing for a youngster this age to play with, Ike.
6: I know, Chad. And believe me, he wasn't playing.
4: What? You have the audacity to stand there and defend this immature imp? Moreover, you're starting to sound as if you were his father, which, begging your pardon, we know you're not.
6: Well, I don't blame you for not knowing, Cherokee, but I am Mickey's father.
0: His father? Now, wait a minute, Ike. If you're trying to pull my leg, it doesn't stretch that far. I've known you for 15 years. And this youngster must be at least 10, and up to 2 years ago, you weren't married.
6: That's right, Chad. But if you'll ride over to my place, you can just see the roof of it through those trees. I've got a lot to talk to you about, and a lot to explain.

0: Now, wait a minute, Ike. You'll have to go a little more slowly. Now, tell me that last part just once more. About how you got married.
1: Well, I thought by moving to the Green Hills country, I might do better than I did over in the San Juan Basin. By having no money and not being able to hire much help, things got worse instead of better.
0: Uh-huh.
1: So, being able to do most of the outside work myself, what I needed was a woman to look after the house and the little chores. Well, to make a long story short, I run an ad in one of them matrimonial magazines.
0: You mean that you actually advertised for a wife?
1: I did, and I got one. And I must say that Nellie's a fine girl. Fine girl.
2: Oh, then this young hoodlum is her son, is that it?
1: Mickey? Oh, he really isn't so bad. The trouble is, this is the first time he's ever been out in the country. You see, the man Nellie was married to before was an Easterner. Came from Brooklyn.
0: Well, that certainly explains a lot, except for one thing. Just how is it you let a 10-year-old youngster pack a rifle?
1: Well, to tell the truth, in the last couple of days, we've been looting food out of our cellar. We don't know how or who's been stealing it, but it's got so bad that unless we put a stop to it, we're going to be going hungry ourselves pretty soon.
0: Well, I'd certainly be careful with a youngster who's new to the West handling a gun. And now, Ike, I'd like very much to meet your wife.
1: Oh, Nellie will be in pretty soon. She's out in the barn doing the milking. You see, I run a few head of cattle, but trying to do it all myself, even with the little help I get from Mickey, it can't amount to much. For instance, right now, I should be bringing the hay for the winter feed.
0: Well, if Cherokee and I can be of any help while we're over here, we'd be only too happy to give you a hand.
2: Ah, Chad, in the first place, you forget what we're over here for. And in the second place, when I bend my elbow, I'm not in the habit of bending it with a pitchfork.
1: Well, a little bit of honest work won't do a bit of... Oh, come on in, Nellie. I want you to meet two of my old friends from Dos Rios.
3: Well, any friends of Ike's are certainly friends of mine, I always say.
1: Chad Remington and Cherokee O'Bannon, my wife, Nellie.
2: How do you do?
3: Well, I'm very pleased to make your acquaintance, I'm sure, likewise.
1: Nellie, Chad and Cherokee are going to stay here for a few days and help us get in the hay.
3: Well, that's certainly nice of them. When Mickey was a little baby, we spent a 2 weeks vacation down at Bensonhurst. That's on Long Island. And I was surprised to see how everybody went out of their way to help their neighbors.
0: Well, it's the same way out here, Mrs. Davis. Except that if we Westerners didn't help one another, we wouldn't have much of a West.
3: Oh, ain't that the truth? Except we got some neighbors now who keep helping themselves to our food without us knowing anything about it.
2: Neighbors?
1: Yeah, that's what I was telling you about. Of course, we don't know who it is, but if we ever find him, they're going to have a hide full of buckshot.
0: A Cherokee, to get the hand done, we'll split up into two teams. I'll work with Ike, and you and Mickey can work on another rig.
2: Mickey?
0: Yes, Mickey. And the point I'm trying to make is this. While you're out haying, you keep your eyes open and your gun handy. If you can find who's been pilfering the food out of the Davis's cellar, there's the barest chance you may end up $5,000 richer, thanks to Wells Fargo. Of course, I mentioned the $5,000 to get Cherokee to go to work, having no idea that the wide loop I was throwing might settle awfully close to the truth. Because Pecos Rowley and Lefty, one of his men, were hidden out not 2 miles from Ike Davis's little ranch.
4: Well, Pecos, how about it? We sure could use some more food. All you seem to do while we're hiding out in this barn is to eat, eat. Nothing but eat.
5: Yeah, I know, Lefty. With every sheriff between Dos Rios and Denver looking for us, I don't dare show my face for a while. And just hanging around makes me nervous and hungry.
4: Well, it's a good thing this deserted place is just a couple of miles from that Davis ranch, or we'd be eating twigs and grasshoppers. How about it? Want to ride over there and sneak into their cellar again?
5: Yeah, but I sure don't like walking them 2 miles over there, them 2 miles back, loaded down.
4: Well, why can't we take the horses?
5: Yeah, and have someone spot us? Nothing doing. Not while the hay in that field is up to our shoulders and we can walk through it without being seen. Go on, I'm getting hungry again. Let's go.
6: What's the about it, Cherokee? Pitching hay too much for you?
2: Well, no, Mickey, but I just thought that if we'd stop now here for a few minutes, I could give you a lesson or two on how to shoot that rifle.
6: Are you kidding? I bet you couldn't hit the broadside of the Flatbush Avenue car barn.
2: Oh, I can't, eh? Here, give me that Winchester and I'll show you. Now, the first thing to do is to hold the rifle lightly. Don't pull the trigger. Squeeze it slowly, like this. Now, I'll pick a target the other side of the hayfield and show you how to aim.
7: Hey, Lefty, hold it.
4: Who in blazes tossed that shot, Pickett?
7: Hey, you see over there?
4: Huh?
7: Some Jasper with a rifle and a little kid.
4: What? Figures, you think they spotted us?
7: Not from where them last two shots went, but I'm sure going to find out. Come on.
2: How are you getting the idea, Mickey?
6: Well, you ain't in nothing yet. We're back in Brooklyn, and I take you down to Coney Island to a shooting gallery and teach you.
7: Wait a minute, Lefty.
4: What's going on here, anyhow?
7: If you'd keep your lip buttoned up, maybe we can find out.
6: Cherokee, I'll bet you're afraid of guns.
2: Afraid of guns? Why, listen, my urban urchin, you know the reason why Chad and I are up here in the Grass Hills country? Why, we're up here to capture one of the worst crooks in the entire West, Pecos Rowley.
4: Why, that big mouth...
7: Lefty, leave that gun alone. You ain't doing no shooting out here. Because I just got an idea that's going to take care of both of them and give us money to burn. Come on, we're going back to the hideout and start this thing working.
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0: And now, Frontier Town.
1: Of course, to spin this yarn, I'm putting the cart before the horse in some places. That is, I'm telling you now what Pecos Rowley and Lefty were doing, although at the time neither Cherokee nor I, nor the three Davises, had any idea, not alone that they were in the neighborhood, but that they had spotted Mickey and Cherokee. Well, so I don't get the chronology too confused before we go back to the Davis Ranch, let's find out just what it is Pecos had in mind when he said that running across Cherokee and Mickey was going to mean money in the bank to him.
2: I don't know, Pecos. Maybe I am stupid, but I still don't see what you're driving at about that kid we seen in the hayfield.
3: Look, you heard what he said, didn't you, while we were walking up toward him?
2: Yeah, but...
3: He said something about Coney Island, didn't he?
2: Sure, sure. Coney Island's back east somewhere, huh? New York, ain't it?
3: That's right. New York.
2: So?
3: So, a kid that age who knows about Coney Island must come from New York.
2: Must come from New York? How do you know?
3: By putting two and two together, that's how. Ain't you heard? Some of these ranchers out here are taking eastern dudes in for boarders, like they do at hotels.
2: Well, what if he does come from Coney Island? It certainly was no reason for not ventilating them and that red-nosed monkey with him. What's the matter? You got friends in Coney Island or something?
3: No, you knothead. I ain't got friends in Coney Island. But if you'd ever stop to think, maybe you'd see what I mean. If the kid is a dude who's out here boarding at the Davis Ranch, what does that mean? Yeah, never mind, I'll tell you. It means his old man or his mother has to have a hat full of dinero, that's what. Rich Easterners.
2: Okay, okay, so they're rich Easterners. What's that to us?
3: What's it to us? Oh, nothing. Nothing more than $50,000. Don't you see? We go over to the Davis Ranch tonight. Sneak into the kid's room and grab him.
2: Yeah?
3: Then we leave a note that tells them if they want to get the kid back, it's going to cost them $50,000 of Uncle Sammy's nice new frog skins. Now do you get it?
2: Say, you got a real good idea there, Pickers. Real good. Only, what happens if they don't pay us the $50,000? Or if they ain't got that much?
3: Then you can do what I stopped you from doing this afternoon. You can get out that gun you're so anxious to use and shoot the brat full a nice little round hole.
4: Mickey, Mama doesn't want to tell you again. It's time for you to go to bed.
5: Mama, give me a chance to finish, will you? I haven't told you how Cherokee threw 2 4-bit pieces. Oh, those are half dollars, Ma. He threw them right up into the air. And before they hit the ground, bang, bang, he put holes in both of them.
6: Well, I must say that's mighty good shooting, Cherokee.
7: It was nothing at all. Nothing, really.
1: It would have been an easier story to believe if Cherokee had thrown Chinese yen up into the air. They got holes in them already.
5: Yeah, but they got square holes. And there's nothing square about good old Cherokee.
4: Well, Cherokee looks as if you've made yourself a conquest. Mickey seems to think you're quite a hero.
5: I sure do. He captured Billy the Kid single-handed. And Cherokee's promised to teach me how to ride a horse. I mean, ride one good. He owns a livery stable.
1: Then, Mickey, you better look out that he doesn't sell you a couple of bottles of his genuine Cherokee Indian rattlesnake oil along with it.
4: All right, Mickey, you've heard your story. Now it's time for you to go to bed already.
5: Well, look, Ma, I got a keen idea. If you'd let me go riding with Cherokee tonight, so he could really teach me how to ride a horse, then by tomorrow, I bet you I'd be able to help you with the chores around here. Ride down and bring in the cows, I mean.
7: It wouldn't surprise me a bit if you could help by tomorrow.
4: All right, Ike. What do you think? You're Mickey's father, too, you know.
6: Oh, let him go. An hour isn't going to make much difference. And knowing that Cherokee found that pint bottle I had hidden in the kitchen, it might keep Cherokee out of trouble, too.

0: Lefty, quick. Rein up.
1: Oh, all right. What's up, Pickers? What's the matter?
0: Look, will you? We're playing in luck. Ain't that the kid and the fellow we seen him with this afternoon riding toward us?
1: Yeah. Looks that way.
0: Now wait till they're almost on top of us.
1: Here they come, boss.
0: Okay, Lefty. Now start throwing some lead around their ears. All right! Hold it! You don't want to get blasted clean out of your saddles. You're smart, mister. You leave that gun right in its holster.
2: Oh, what's going on here? What is this?
0: Oh, nothing. We're just taking you and this kid for a little ride.
3: Go on, you lay a hand on me and I'll slap your ears off.
2: Now, you better do as he says, Mickey.
3: Why don't you do something? I thought you were the guy who captured Billy the Kid.
2: Well, I was. This doesn't happen to be Billy the Kid.
0: You said it. And if you're interested to know just who it is, my name's Pecos Rowley.
2: Uh-oh.
3: Hey, look. Cherokee fainted and fell right off his horse.
4: Oh, now, believe me, Mrs. Davis. I'd give my right arm if I knew what happened to Cherokee and Mickey.
5: No, Chet. You've got to do something. You've got to.
6: Now, don't go to blaming Chad, Nellie.
4: Oh, I'm as much at fault as anybody, I guess. But I think with your help, Ike, maybe we can find him.
5: Oh, Chad, you mean you know what happened to him?
4: Well, about a mile from here, I found tracks where two horses had stopped. And I also found some empty shells.
6: Tarnation thunder, Chad. You mean there's been a shooting?
4: I don't know what I mean yet, Ike. Except that the hoof tracks seemed to lead past the fence at the south of your hayfield and over through those aspens.
5: Through the aspens? But Ike told me there was nothing over there except an old shack and a barn that are deserted.
6: Deserted and some folks say haunted.
5: Oh, no.
4: Oh, now, look, ma'am. You got to pull yourself together. You'd better go into the kitchen and fix yourself a cup of strong coffee. Ike, go strap a gun on and get yourself a horse. We got some trailing to do, and I'm afraid that this time every second counts.
3: Cherokee, you gotta get us out of here. This barn's spooky.
2: What do you think I am, a magician? I've got so many ropes tied around me now, I feel like a Vienna sausage.
3: Jiminy, Cherokee. What are we going to do?
2: Well, Mickey, I wished I could give you the answer. Say, have you noticed? The boards in this loft we're standing on are rotten. If we're lucky enough, maybe I can bust them through like this.
3: Cherokee, I think I hear someone coming.
0: All right, come on, Lefty. Bring a lamp so the kid can see to sign that note I wrote for him.
2: You low-down, good-for-nothing thieving crook. What are you back for now?
0: I just wrote a note I want this brat to sign so we can collect some money from his mother. Lefty, you climb up to that door. What's that?
2: That's me getting loose. That's what it is.
0: Mickey, look out. Lefty, he's busting through the floorboard.
2: Mickey, run for it.
0: Hey, quick, Lefty. Grab that kid.
3: Let go, me. Let go. You let go.
7: You concerned brat. Now I got you.
0: Well, thought you'd give us the slip, did you?
2: Well, we blame near did.
0: Yeah, you blame near did. But so you blame near don't do it again, I'm going to put you someplace you'll never get out of. A 6-foot hole.
3: Go on. You wouldn't dare shoot Cherokee.
2: Well, if you've got any ideas on how to stop Mickey, speak up now or forever hold your peace.
0: All right, you. You got any last words? You know, something they can put on your headstone?
2: Why, if I told you all the last words I have, I'd be here till the week from next January, you pusillanimous, pasty-faced polecat.
0: All right. That's the last thing you're going to say on this earth.
2: Chad, look out. They both got guns.
7: They both better use them.
8: Ike, you grab the little one quick.
3: Come on, Pop. I'll help you.
8: Come on,
9: Plug him.
4: Well, Mickey, and you too, Cherokee. I don't know how you did it, how you found them, but this was good work. This varmint is Pecos Rowley.
2: Yes. Oh!
3: Shimony Christmas. Cherokee's gone and fainted again.

0: Ah, Nellie, without a doubt, the finest vegetable soup I've ever eaten. In fact, I'd say this soup will grow more hair on a man than my rattlesnake oil. Of course, on the wrong places.
1: Yeah, if you think this is good, Cherokee, you ought to taste a soup Nellie makes called clam chowder.
2: Coney Island clam chowder. But you don't have clams out here, of Erstis. And they're too expensive for folks like us to buy anyways.
3: Yeah, my mom's a swell cook.
4: Well, with Pecos's trial coming up at the end of this week, you'll be getting your share of the Wells Fargo reward money. And that ought to buy you a lot of things that you need.
1: Jumped up John Thomas Chad. No such thing. That reward belongs to you and Cherokee, not me.
4: Oh, maybe not to you, Ike. But Mickey is certainly entitled to his share.
3: Aw, shucks, Chad. I didn't do nothing.
0: Oh, the dickens you didn't. Well, you put that horrible-looking lefty on his gun arm so he couldn't use it. As a matter of fact, I think you saved my life.
4: Well, if that's true, Cherokee, maybe you ought to give Mickey your share of the Wells Fargo reward, too.
2: Oh, no, I should say not. I wouldn't hear of it.
4: Nellie, it might prove to be a very good thing for Cherokee. Anytime he gets his hands on money, he throws it away over the nearest bar.
0: Ah, but not this time, Counselor. This time I put my money in the savings bank.
4: Oh, so? And well, why the change of heart?
0: Well, he gave me a little pocket bank to save my nickels and dimes in. It has a quotation on it. It says, giant oaks from little acorns grow.
4: Yes.
0: So, being a man who is interested in any kind of corn that can age an oak, I figure I ought to end up owning a distillery.

Frontier Town, starring Reed Hadley and featuring Wade Crosby, is a Bruce Ells production. Story and direction by Paul Franklin. Music written and played by Ivan Dittmars. Be sure to be with us again, same time next week, for another fine action-adventure story with your favorite young Western star, Reed Hadley. And now this is Bill Forman telling you that Frontier Town comes to you from Hollywood.

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Out of deference to people who may still be living, character names in some of these unsolved mysteries have been changed. No piece of fiction is more intriguing than a story dealing with the activities of a brilliant spy. But truth is more daring, more astounding, much more intriguing in tonight's true unsolved mystery dealing with the disappearance of Captain Gerald Neville, holder of the Military Cross and Britain's master spy.

0: The scene is one of London's most fashionable hotels. Tourists, visitors, some arriving, some leaving, pass in a constant stream through the open door. Outside, the traffic roars by in a never-ending stream. The world and his wife are about their business with never a thought that war looms perilously close. But on the second floor of the hotel, Britain's master spy glances rapidly up and down the passageway. The coast is clear, as he thinks, and he steps quickly forward to room number 23, raises his hand and gives a secret signal. He opens the door swiftly and steps inside.
1: Oh, on time, Captain Neville.
2: Yes. You are Mr. Churchill's secretary?
1: Yes. Can you leave for Paris immediately?
2: If need be, yes. But I have a luncheon appointment with my wife.
1: Well, she can go to Paris with you. So much the better. It will allay any suspicion.
2: What's the assignment? Russia?
1: Yes. I can tell you that much. But you'll get your final instructions from Drebkov in Paris.
2: There are a lot of things I would rather do than go to Russia.
1: Oh, but this is different.
2: What do you mean, different?
1: Well, this time you're going to Russia at the request and with the assistance of the Russian government.
2: Well, that sounds better.
1: You've never met Drebkov, have you?
2: No, I never have.
1: Well, he'll hand you your final instructions in Paris. He's conferring right now with the foreign secretary. This time, instead of hiding in the sewers by day and crawling the blood-soaked streets of Odessa by night, you're going to be the honored guest of the country.
0: The honored guest of the country. Had Gerald Neville heeded the small voice of intuition, things might have been different. But the next night found Britain's master spy and his wife seated in their hotel room in Paris, speaking to Drebkov.
3: You remember once when you were hunted day and night? No place was safe and escape seemed impossible. Alexander, the Alexander who used to work in Moll's saloon, came to you and smuggled you aboard a motorboat and so to safety.
2: Yes.
3: How think you that Alexander could find escape for Britain's master spy who could not find it for himself?
2: Well, I certainly thank you. That was the closest I ever came to being caught.
4: Gerald.
2: Yes, dear.
4: That man is still watching. Look, there he is, standing in that doorway.
3: He is probably one of my men. I have had you guarded ever since you left London.
2: You have two of them watching?
3: No. Quickly, let me see.
2: Just at the corner there. He's been there since dusk.
3: Spies on our trail, eh? I will signal my men. Pull down the blind, quick. Now, put out the light. Put up the blind again. Now I signal with my flashlight. Watch closely.
4: I don't see anything. Oh, now I do. Quick flash of light.
3: Look. You see two gentlemen come down the street arm in arm?
2: And the man in the doorway is moving to meet them.
4: The other man is going to run away.
3: But he will not run far.
4: They killed him.
3: But yes, that is what happens to spies when they are caught.
4: But it's cold-blooded murder.
2: Calm yourself, my dear.
3: No, murder is not the word. Execution, that is the word.
4: It's horrible.
3: It is necessary.
4: But the police, aren't you afraid the police will trace this?
3: The police? What will the police find? A dead man without identification. It will be but one more chapter added to the mysteries of Paris. But come, we have more pleasant than Neville. Why it is that we of Russia desire you to go there?
2: Yes, naturally it is a bit puzzling.
3: I cannot go into details, but it seems that some of our comrades have not been faithful to the people. We have not been able to find out who they are.
2: And you wish me to go to Russia to track them down?
3: That is only a small part of what you are to do. We are prepared to pay you a large sum of money for your assistance. Instead of, as before, being hunted like an animal, you will live in well-appointed quarters here.
2: Yes, pardon me a second, will you? Hello? Oh, London calling, yes, yes. Yes, put them on the wire. Oh, hello? Yes, this is Captain Neville. Oh, yes, sir. Yes, sir. Yes, I can, sir. Oh, of course, it makes all the difference in the world. Very clever, I'd say, sir. Certainly, sir. Good night, sir.
3: It is very late, and I have much work to do. What do you say to our proposal?
2: I accept.
0: What was said in that mysterious phone call, we shall never know. But obviously, Captain Neville believed that the British government had worked for him in Russia, and that the government had encouraged him to accept Drebkov's proposition. Neville left Paris with Drebkov, and after a few weeks of waiting in vain for a letter, Mrs. Neville visits a high British official.
5: What makes you think that we should know anything of Captain Neville?
4: Well, I know he went...
5: Yes, Mrs. Neville?
4: Well, you know, I can't say that. He was a secret agent. His mission is confidential. But he received a telephone call.
5: No one in this department telephoned?
4: The night we were in Paris, I was there when he answered the phone.
5: I'm sorry, Mrs. Neville. No such telephone call is recorded from London to Paris by this department.
4: But he's my husband. You don't expect me to sit idly by and not make any effort to find him.
5: No, Mrs. Neville. We don't expect you to sit idly by.
4: You won't help me?
5: Officially, we can do nothing. But unofficially, I will do everything I can to find your husband.
0: But all the searching, letter writing, inquiring availed nothing. Gerald Neville had disappeared. No one could be found who had seen him get off the train. No one who had seen him enter Russia. No one who had seen him at all. Gerald Neville had disappeared. He was as if he had never been. In just a moment, you will hear a solution to the mystery of Gerald Neville.

0: Ladies and gentlemen, inasmuch as any solution must of necessity be supposition, liberties of time, place, and character have been taken in the solution for which you have been waiting. The scene is the Montmartre district of Paris. Far back from busy streets, lost in the squalor and gloom of Paris, stands an old house. Its shuttered windows like sightless eyes belying the activity in one of its sordid rooms. Four men and a woman stand bending over a table, examining papers and photographs in the light of a guttering candle stuck in the neck of an empty bottle.
1: Here are four pictures of the real Drebkov. Look at them and tell me, will I not pass for Drebkov? You, Sonia, you know him best of all. Tell me.
2: You will pass even to the voice. And remember, Neville has never met Drebkov. But the story I have told you about Alexander helping Neville to escape in the motorboat will convince him that you are the real Drebkov.
1: And now here are three pictures of Winston Churchill's secretary. Look at them carefully and tell me, will Kornilov pass for him?
2: I would say they are the same man. I watched Churchill's secretary for weeks. I have taught Kornilov all his little mannerisms. He cannot fail.
3: I will not fail, comrade.
2: Neville is to have lunch with his wife. I found that out by listening to the telephone. And not for nothing have I been washing dishes and playing the housemaid in his home. But enough. You go, Kornilov, to the hotel. At 12:05. Neville will come to you at 12:00.
1: Now, one more thing. The telephone call to Paris. It must be at the exact moment. We will compare our watches. And at 10:04, you will call Neville. I shall be talking with him. And you must imply in your talk that the British government wishes Neville to accept my proposal. You pretend that you are Winston Churchill, but you must not speak that name.
3: I understand.
1: Then our plans are ready. You, Sonia, send word to the comrades at Petrograd that at last we are to be avenged on Britain's master spy.
0: The scene changes to the Russian border. Drebkov's plans have succeeded, and one night, a black, inky night, finds the false Drebkov leading Neville to his doom. The two men lying flat on the ground recover their breath after the sharp dash across the open strip of frontier. The false Drebkov whispers to Neville.
4: Remember what I told you. The whole frontier is charged with electricity. There is only one place we can get through.
5: I don't see the necessity for all this secrecy.
4: Your entrance into Russia must be known only to a few. If the man we wish to trap were to learn that you are in Russia, all our precautions would be in vain.
5: Oh, I suppose so, but still I don't like it.
4: You are not afraid.
5: No, I am not afraid. There's no sense in being foolhardy.
4: It is almost time. Our friends will be waiting. I know the way, so I will go first. When I reach the opening, where it is safe to pass through the wire, I will flash my flashlight 3 times. Goodbye.
5: I will give him about 2 minutes. Oh, do I see a light? No, I guess I was mistaken. By Jove, my nerves are bad. Ah, there goes the flashlight.
0: So comes to an end the life of one of the greatest spies of all time. That Captain Neville was trapped is borne out by the facsimile of a letter which we quote. The date is the 22nd of December, 1927. It is addressed to Mrs. Neville. Dear madam, your letter of the 13th of December, and to say that it appears to have been written under a complete misapprehension. Your husband did not go into Russia at the request of any British official, but he went there on his own private affairs. Mr. Churchill much regrets that he is unable to help you in regard to this matter, because according to the latest reports which have been made public, Mr. Neville met his death in Moscow after his arrest there. The letter is signed by Mr. Winston Churchill's secretary. The letter demonstrates clearly that Mr. Churchill knows nothing of the plot, because the report of Neville's death to which he refers was a fictitious report placed in the London newspapers by Mrs. Neville herself in order to tempt the Czech guy into a denial and a statement as to what had actually happened to Britain's master spy.

0: Please turn the cassette over at this point to begin side two.
1: Throat feels scratchy, tickly raw. 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Tastes like a sweet, soothes like a medicine. 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
2: Is that proper farmhouse cheddar?
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3: No. It's quite nice, though.
2: Is it? Do you think I might try a piece? Mm. I'll have 2 ounces, please.
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0: We'll be seeing you, folks.
2: George, who's first?
3: Groucho, we have Julie LaCarner and Larry Sipes waiting to talk to you, so folks, come in, please, and meet Groucho Marx.
2: Welcome to You Bet Your Life. Say the secret word and divide an extra $100. It's a common word, something you find around the house. Julie LaCarner and Larry Sipes, eh? Julie, you're the most, one of the most attractive, you're certainly the most attractive one of this group.
4: Thank you,
2: Groucho. With possible exception of me.
4: Well, sure.
2: So I'm going to start with you. How old are you and how long have you been in L.A.?
4: I'm 28.
2: 28?
4: Yes.
2: I thought you were around 11.
4: Oh, my goodness.
2: What a liar. Right? And how long have you... Where are you from?
4: I come from County Cork, Ireland.
2: Oh, yes. Really? Is that why you bobbed up here? Because you came from County Cork?
4: That's why I bobbed up here.
2: Well, where's your brogue if you came from Ireland?
4: Well, I feel this way, Groucho. After you've left your native soil, be whatever it is, I think you're inclined to lose it with the association with different people.
2: Now, how long since you were in Ireland?
4: 3.5 years.
2: And you've discarded the whole brogue in 3.5 years?
4: Well, can you detect some that I might have left?
2: I certainly can't.
4: You can't?
2: But I know Irishmen who have been over here 40 years who speak with a heavier brogue now than when they arrived.
4: Peter Schutz is real easy to put on the brogue, you know. All I have to do now is stand in front of a mirror and practice a little bit, and I've heard brogues here that you wouldn't hear the likes of them in Ireland, Faith.
2: Sure, are you pulling me leg, are you now?
4: Sure, I'm not now at all. I'm telling you the truth.
2: Can you do this, too?
5: I'm very plain, no.
2: This is monosyllabic Joe over here. Well, you're very candid, Julie, and if I were you, I'd keep out of dark alleys. You're liable to get sucked with a Blarney Stone somewhere for revealing all these trade secrets. Where's your home, Larry? Are you from Ireland, too?
5: No, sir. I was born in San Diego.
2: Now, where do you work, Larry?
5: Well, I don't work. I'm a senior.
2: You don't work?
5: No, sir. I'm a senior at the University of Southern California.
2: Oh. At where?
5: USC.
2: USC. What kind of athletics are you studying at USC?
5: No athletics. I'm a pre-law student there.
2: You're studying law at USC?
5: Yes, sir.
2: It's quite surprising. I thought all they taught at USC was football. From the record, I would imagine most of the team has even been cutting those classes. Do they actually have students at USC who study?
5: You know, Groucho, for a long time, I've been watching your show.
2: Oh, thanks.
5: And I've really suffered through many times with you because...
2: Well, you're not alone, old boy.
5: At any rate...
2: Their name is Legion.
5: I've been concerned for you because you've made quite a few statements about SC that...
2: You mean inaccurate?
5: Incorrect.
2: Statements?
5: Very inaccurate.
2: So?
5: Misrepresentations, in fact. And
2: well, I question that very deeply.
5: Well,
2: I doubt if I've ever said anything up here that couldn't be substantiated.
5: Well, I would like to disagree with you in terms of your comments about SC.
2: Now what, for example? What do you object to about my comments?
5: Well, you ask if we have students.
2: You know
5: study.
2: That they have a very bad football team, don't you?
5: We had an unfortunate
2: Notoriously
5: season.
2: Notoriously, an unfortunate season. That's the nicest euphemism for disaster I've ever heard. Well, what else have you got to defend at USC that I can't
5: Well, you desecrate? Asked if we have students who study at SC, and I think we
2: no,
5: do.
2: No, that's not true. I asked you if you had students.
5: 13,500 students.
2: 13,000.
5: Right.
2: These are people who attend the college.
5: That's right.
2: But these are not necessarily students.
5: Well, let's put it this way. At the present time at SC, in order to stay at SC, you have to maintain a straight C average. This is the highest academic standard on the entire West Coast.
2: A C average is considered good at USC?
5: Well, it's a minimum for staying in.
2: I had all Bs. But I had them in my bonnet, not in the collar. Well, Larry, you convinced me. If I've insulted USC in the past, it was purely unintentional. What I really meant to do was insult UCLA. Now, I'm willing to admit that I don't know too much about the college curriculum, Larry, but it's my impression.

0: The colleges of today are teaching what we learned in high school in my day. Is this true?
1: Well, I don't know. What did you learn in high school?
0: Well, the fact is, I never went to high school. And furthermore, when I want your opinion, I'll ask for it. You can be replaced, you know. Now, how are your marks, Larry? Are you a good student?
1: Well, my marks are pretty good.
0: Yeah. How good?
1: Well, I'm Phi Beta Kappa.
0: Really? Well, glad to meet you, Mr. Kappa. You go out for sports?
1: I haven't had much time in college for sports.
0: What keeps you so busy?
1: Well, in addition to classes right now, I'm serving as student body president at SC.
0: You're president of the student body?
1: Yes, sir.
0: Well, Larry, I want to apologize for all the snide and insulting things I've said about UCLA.
1: It was SC.
0: What's that?
1: It was USC, sir.
0: In that case, I retract the apology to UCLA. Now, Larry, if you're an example of the students at USC, it must be a very good school. And when the time comes to send my daughter Melinda to college, I'm sure she's going to run away from home. Probably with you. Well, you're a nice young couple, and Larry, I'm sure you're going to murder me in the quiz. Or after the quiz. So let's get started. Now, you selected world geography. If you miss two in a row, we say goodbye. If you get four in a row right, you win $1,000. You ready?
2: Yes.
0: Now, in what city would you find Charing Cross?
2: Oh, I'm not
0: sure. What city,
2: London?
0: Julie?
2: London.
0: London is right.
3: You now have one right.
0: Now, in what city would you find the Grand Canal?
2: Grand Canal.
1: That would be Venice.
3: Two right.
0: What mountain range separates France from Spain?
2: France from Spain. Yes, I believe it is the Pyrenees.
0: Pyrenees is
3: right. You now have three right. If you get the next one right, you'll have your $1,000.
2: Wonderful.
0: In what country will you find the Welt? V-E-L-D-T.
2: Oh, dear. Germany?
1: It's
2: one of the European countries. No.
1: Is it?
2: Yes,
1: so
2: you're right.
1: Africa. Well, it's in the southern central part. I can't think of the official word. It's the Union of South Africa.
0: Well, that's right.
2: Right.
0: South,
2: yeah. Wonderful.
3: And you got four in a row, you won $1,000.
0: Well, you won $1,000. You can keep it and quit, or else you can come back later and try to double your money. You may even get a chance at $10,000. So go over there and sit down on his lap over there and think about it. And thanks for being on the show.
2: Okay. Thank you, Dr.
4: In just a moment, our second couple will join Groucho to play You Bet Your Life.

0: Groucho, Mary Eunice McCarthy and Jimmy Lee are standing by to talk to you. So, folks, you come in, please, and meet Groucho Marx.
1: Welcome to You Bet Your Life. Say the secret word and divide an extra $100. It's a common word, something you find around the house. Mary McCarthy and Jimmy Lee, huh? Mary, I'll start with you. Where are you from, Mary?
2: I was born in San Francisco, Groucho, but I spent most of my life in Southern California, particularly in San Fernando Valley.
1: Oh. Are you a housewife, Mary, or do you have a job?
2: Groucho, I'm a writer.
1: Have you written anything that I might recognize, Mary? Because I just read the funnies.
2: Well, I started out as a cub reporter for the San Francisco Call Bulletin, and then for years I've written for the screen and television. You might have remembered Theodora Goes Wild or The Life of Sister Kenny or some of those.
1: Oh, did you write those?
2: Mm-hmm.
1: Well, put it there, kid. Those are very fine movies.
2: Thank you. But recently, I've had my first book published.
1: Oh. Wait a minute. And your partner here wins $50.
3: Thank you very much.
1: Now then, what did you say the name of your book was?
2: Meet Kitty.
1: Meet Kitty?
2: Mm-hmm.
1: What is it about, a butcher shop?
2: No, it's about an Irish kitty. Kitty was my mother.
1: Well, if you could write a whole book about your mother, she must have been an interesting character.
2: She was, she? Just before she was married, the doctor told her that she must never have a single child, as it would be...
1: Just twins?
2: No. Oh, you...
1: I don't know what you mean.
2: Well, she mustn't have any children, in other words.
1: Oh.
2: It would be fatal. So she had 13 and lived to be 82. She said that she guessed God disagreed with the doctor.
1: Oh. Now, how about your father? Is there much about him in your book?
2: There certainly is not.
1: Oh.
2: I don't think he deserved much credit.
1: You don't think the father of 13 children deserved any credit? I tell you, Mary, you take the engine out of your car and see how far you'll get. Are you Jimmy Lee?
4: Yes, sir.
1: How old are you, Jimmy?
4: Well, I tell all my friends I'm 85.
1: Apparently you haven't got many friends. You don't look that old. How old are you, actually?
4: 39.
1: 39, huh? Now, where were you born, Jimmy?
4: Can't talk.
1: You can't talk? Why not? You seem to talk very well. Where were you born?
4: Canton.
1: Canton. Canton? Oh, that's in Ohio. How long did you stay in Ohio?
4: That was in China. China.
1: Ohio is in China? That must be since the Reds moved in over there. Huh? Now, where was your father? In Shanghai?
4: In Bakersfield.
1: You were born in Canton, Ohio, and your father's in Bakersfield, and you're 85 years old, huh? I've heard of the mysterious East, but this is fantastic. Have you got a job, Jimmy?
4: Yes, I work in Pet Sip in Singapore Spa.
1: What do you mean? You say you spa in Singapore?
4: Singapore Spa. I'm a cook in Singapore Spa.
1: Oh, you cook in Singapore Spa, huh? Are you married, Jimmy?
4: Yes.
1: Oh, you are, huh? How long have you been married?
4: 15 years.
1: How'd you meet your wife?
4: Well, one day I took my shirt to the Chinese laundry.
1: That's really carrying coals to Newcastle.
4: I meet my wife, I thought she was Japanese.
1: She was a Japanese and she was working in a Chinese laundry?
4: I thought she was Japanese.
1: Now, when did you discover she was a Chinese?
4: She's not Chinese, she's Mexican.
1: What is her name? Chiang Kai Gonzalez? Jimmy, my advice to you is get a pair of strong eyeglasses and do your laundry at home. Well, when did you discover she was Mexican? When she told you Chiang Kai Gonzalez was her uncle?
4: No. We go out the first date. And
1: what did you do on your first date?
4: What I do?
1: Yeah. Jimmy, you virtually answered the question already. Well, you're a charming couple, and I've enjoyed talking to both of you, and the time has come to play You Bet Your Life. If you miss two in a row, you're out. If you get four in a row right, you win $1,000, and the category is sports. Tommy Brennan is one of the youngest coaches in big-time football. What team does he coach?
2: Notre Dame.
3: You have one right.
1: Now, how did you know that? A girl named McCarthy, huh?
3: That's pretty hard with Terry Brennan.
1: Yeah. What did I say?
3: Tommy.
1: Well, she knew the answer, though.
3: And you have one right.
2: Thank you.
1: 1935 was the last year Babe Ruth played Major League Ball. What club did he play for?
2: Guessing. Yankees.
1: No. Boston Braves.
2: No.
3: Well, now you have one wrong. Don't get the next one wrong or the game is over, you know?
1: All right. In what sport would you lunge and parry?
2: Dueling.
1: That's right. Fencing and dueling.
3: You now have one right again.
1: You know, you should discuss it with him because he might know something, too.
2: Well, tell him he's not going to tell me anything.
1: You're not doing anything there.
2: He told me.
1: If you win...
2: He's supposed to pinch me if he knows something. He hasn't pinched me yet.
1: Listen, from what I know about him, he'll pinch you whether he knows anything... What do you call the track contest that consists of five events?
2: Track events?
1: Yeah. But there's five different events, and it has one name.
2: Decathlon? No.
1: No, it's pentathlon. P-E-N-T-A-T-H-L-O-N, pentathlon.
3: You now have one wrong. Mm.
1: Red Granger's famous coach... at Illinois, he died in 1957. What was his name? The man who coached Illinois team and Red Grange. Had a big sport.
2: Mm-hmm. No.
1: Well, it's Bob Zupke. You should have
2: known that. I should have known that, yes.
3: You got two wrong in a row, so the game is over for you.
1: Okay. Well, I'm sorry you missed two in a row. You're not all through because we don't want you to go away without any money. You won a $50 mm-hmm. piece, didn't you? Mm-hmm. Well, here's a chance to win some more. But please don't help him because this is very difficult. From what bird do we get ostrich feathers?
2: Mm-hmm. The ostrich.
1: General Grant, that's right. Terry didn't win any more, but thanks anyway for being up here, and we were delighted to have you. You bet your life.
0: We'll find out if our first couple will try for $10,000 in just a moment.
5: Hello, this is Gene Kelly. As recently as years ago, people still whispered about mental illness as though it were a disgrace. Things are a lot better now. Because of the wonderful work of your mental health association, the veil of secrecy and shame has been torn from mental illness. And people understand it as an illness now as they understand flu or heart disease. 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
0: Julie LaCarner and Larry Sipes, could you come out and talk to Cacho and tell him what you've decided?
1: You won $1,000. If you decide to try for the 10 and you fail, you wind up with a total of 500. Now, what are you going to do?
6: Well, in view of the fact that Larry is so smart, I think I'll try.
1: You think it's fair to put all the onus on him and the responsibility?
6: We'll try together.
1: This is a typical female characteristic.
6: Yes.
1: Now, you are going for the big money. Now, get together and pick a number from 1 to 10 and spin the wheel. If any number besides the one you pick comes up, this question is worth 2,000. If your number comes up, this question is worth 10. What number do you want?
7: We want 7.
1: Turn it.
7: You ready?
1: You were close. Your number was 7, it came up 9. This question is worth $2,000. You ready?
7: Yes.
1: One of the best-loved and most widely reproduced paintings in the world is the Angelus, which features two peasants in an attitude of prayer. For $2,000, who painted the Angelus?

0: What is it?
1: We're only guessing.
2: Leonardo da Vinci.
0: It's Jean-Francois Millet. M-I-L-L-E-T is the way it's spelled, but it's pronounced Millet.
2: Mm-hmm.
0: I'm sorry you missed it, but you wind up with $500.
1: Yes.
0: Congratulations, and thanks for being with us.
2: Thank you very much.
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8: The Harold Perry Show. And now, Harold Perry, as Honest Harold, the homemaker. Well, here we are back in Melrose Springs, home of that popular radio entertainer, Honest Harold, the homemaker. There's a new topic of conversation in his little household, for Harold's young cousin Raymond has fallen head over heels in love. The object of Raymond's affection is Gloria O'Day, switchboard operator at the local radio station. Right now, we find Harold and his mother at the breakfast. Love's young dream over their oatmeal.
9: Well, well, Mother, so...
8: people discussing...
9: little cousin Raymond is in love.
10: He certainly is, Harold. He and Gloria are so cute together.
9: Yeah. I thought reclining Raymond was too lazy to fall in love.
10: Well, I guess the love bug bit him.
9: Yeah. Must have bit him while he was lying down.
10: Harold.
9: Only kidding, Mother.
10: Well, being in love has changed Raymond. It's made him very ambitious. Why, he practices on his saxophone all day long.
9: Yes, I've heard him.
10: Oh, isn't it wonderful? His new orchestra is playing at the Elks Dance tonight.
9: Yeah, I know, Mother. I'm taking Theodora.
10: Oh, how nice.
9: Yeah. What's Raymond calling his orchestra?
10: Oh, he thought of a wonderful name.
9: Mm-hmm.
10: Cuz Raymond and his Gas House 5. Minus one.
9: Minus one. Oh, my goodness.
10: And their slogan is, the sweetest music this side of Charlieville.
9: It's a pretty long slogan to paint on a drum, Mother.
10: Oh, isn't it wonderful, Harold?
9: Mm-hmm.
10: Raymond's in love with Gloria, and you're in love with Theodora.
9: Well.
10: I wonder when the love bug is going to bite me.
9: Mother!
10: Oh, only kidding, Harold.
9: Oh, that's good.
10: Oh, if there's Raymond, that's his theme song for Gloria.
9: Oh, it is?
10: Yes.
9: Raymond, come to breakfast.
11: Okay, Harold. The object of my affection can change
9: good
11: my...
9: Good morning, Raymond.
11: Good morning, Gloria.
9: Gloria? Raymond, remember me? I'm your cousin Harold.
11: Oh, hello, cousin Harold.
10: Good morning, Raymond.
11: Good morning, Gloria.
9: Wake up, Raymond, and sit down.
11: Sit down? All right.
9: Raymond, get off of my lap. Your chair's over there.
11: Oh, excuse me.
10: Well, I'll go scramble your eggs, Raymond.
9: You better poach him, Mother. He's scrambled enough now.
11: Oh, gee. Isn't love wonderful, Cousin Harold?
9: Well, yes.
11: I see Gloria everywhere.
9: Yeah?
11: Right now, I see her face before me.
9: That's your oatmeal. Eat, Raymond.
11: All right.
9: Well, my boy, I know how you feel. Young, in love.
11: Yeah.
9: Yeah, I guess you're pretty excited, Raymond, about your orchestra playing at the dance tonight.
11: Yeah. And she'll be there. When I'm up there holding my saxophone, I'll really be holding Gloria.
9: Oh? Sounds like you'll have your hands full, my boy.
11: You know, Harold, I stayed awake all last night writing a poem to Gloria. You want to hear it?
9: A poem? Well, all right.
11: Gloria, Gloria, I adore you.
9: Oop.
11: I want to see you more and more, yeah. I'd even follow you to Peoria.
9: I think I'm going out the door, yeah. See you later, Raymond. Little old cuz is really in love. Gloria, I adore ya. Brother, is that corny? Kids are wonderful.
1: Station KHJP. Mr. Peabody, I'll connect you.
9: Oh, there's Gloria. I wonder if she's in the days like Raymond. Good morning, Gloria.
1: Good morning, Raymond.
9: Yes, she is. Gloria, I'm Harold Hemp, remember?
1: Who?
9: Harold Hemp.
1: Oh, he isn't in right now. Would you like to leave a message?
9: What? Oh, brother.
1: Oh, hello, Harold.
9: Oh, thank you. You and Raymond really got it bad, haven't you, Gloria?
1: Uh-huh.
9: Well, I think it's kind of cute, though. After all, it's love that makes the world go round.
1: Uh-huh.
9: Made her a little dizzy.
1: You know, Raymond just called.
9: He did?
1: And you know what he said? He thinks I'm beautiful. I guess love is blind.
9: Well.
1: And I told him I could listen to him play the saxophone all day.
9: Love must be deaf, too.
1: Harold. I wrote a poem to Raymond last night.
9: You too?
1: Do you want to hear it?
9: Oh, sure. Why not?
1: You connect with Gregory Peck.
9: What?
1: I'll take Raymond.
9: Yep.
1: And you can be gay with Turhan Bay. I'll take Raymond. And you can spark with Dick Widmark.
9: Gloria.
1: I'll take Raymond. And you can be Pally with Rudy Valley. I'll take
9: Raymond, yeah.
1: Oh, do you know it too?
9: Yeah. Indubitably, yes. I get the idea.
1: Well, there are 12 more verses.
9: Yeah, no, some other time. I gotta go in now and do my radio program. Love poetry. That's real kid stuff.
1: Oh, Harold, I forgot. There's a letter here for you. Mm-hmm. Marked personal.
9: Letter for me? Oh, thank you. I wonder who it's from. From Theodora. Let's see. Dear Harold, I was just thinking of you, and I wrote you this little poem. Oop. Tonight will be my night of romance. I'll be waltzing with you at the Elks Dance. I won't know anybody else is there, because I'll be with my fuzzy-wuzzy teddy bear.
1: Fuzzy-wuzzy teddy bear? Oh!
9: Gloria, cut that out. Oh, well, what the heck. That love bug sure gets around. Yeah. Good morning, listeners. This is Honest Harold, the homemaker. Thank you, fellas, once again, bringing you 30 minutes of rhyme, rhythm, and recipes. Folks, this morning I want to open my little program with a little song. It's about that popular subject, love, widely discussed by both sexes. I'd like to dedicate this song to two young friends of mine who were that way, and a certain young lady. Well, this is for everybody who's in love. Hit it, Yasha. I don't care if the sun don't shine. I get

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That's when we kiss and kiss and kiss, and then we kiss some more. Don't ask how many times we kiss at a time like this.

0: everybody.
1: Oh, hello, Raymond. How are you, my boy?
2: Hello, Cousin Harold.
1: Why, Raymond, what's the matter?
2: Gloria can't go to the dance with me.
1: What? Gloria isn't going to the dance?
2: Nope, her mother won't let her.
1: Her mother won't let her? Why not?
2: I don't know. Gloria wouldn't tell me. She just called up and said she couldn't go, that's all.
1: That's too bad, my boy. Yeah, I know tonight meant a lot to you, too, cuz.
2: Yeah.
1: Yeah, your first night with your new orchestra and everything. I know little Gloria was looking forward to it, too.
2: Yeah, and now she won't be there.
1: Oh, I'm sorry, my boy.
2: I'll be up there playing my saxophone, but my heart won't be in it.
1: Oh, that's too bad. I just can't understand why Gloria's mother changed her mind, my boy. In a minute like this, there must be some misunderstanding.
2: I guess so. I can't figure it out.
1: Say, suppose I went over and talked to her. Maybe I could straighten this thing out.
2: Gee, would you, Cousin Harold?
1: Yeah. You just leave everything to me.
2: Oh, thanks. Oh, you're a swell guy.
1: Gosh,
2: I feel better already.
1: Now
2: I can put my heart in my saxophone again.
1: Well. I think I better go over there right now. Hope Gloria's mother is home. Know what she's got against Raymond. Maybe she heard him play the saxophone.
3: Good morning.
1: Mrs. O'Day?
3: Yes?
1: I'm Harold Hemp. I work at the radio station with Gloria. You probably heard my program, Honest Harold, the Homemaker.
3: Oh, of course. I just love your singing.
1: Oh, thank you. Charming woman.
3: You're the only radio singer I can hear over my vacuum cleaner.
1: Yeah, thank you. Mrs. O'Day, I wonder if I could talk to you for just a minute.
3: Oh, of course, of course. Come in.
1: Thank you. Mrs. O'Day, you closed the door.
3: Oh, so sorry. sit down, Mr. Harris.
1: Yeah, thank you. Mrs. O'Day.
3: I knew you were coming to see me today.
1: Oh, did Raymond call?
3: No. The stars told me.
4: Huh?
3: My horoscope said I'd from a stranger. I would receive a visit.
1: Horoscope?
3: Yes. I'm a Gemini, you know.
1: Oh? Well, I belong to the moose myself.
3: Oh, no, no, no, no. Gemini is a sign in the zodiac.
1: A sign in the... Oh, that's very interesting. Mrs. O'Day, the reason I came over...
3: Mr. Hemp, when were you born?
1: July 25th.
3: I knew it! You're a Leo.
4: I am.
3: Leo the lion.
1: Oop.
3: Oh, you are just the type. Why, you even look like a lion.
1: Well, I'm wearing my hair a little long now. Winter time, you know. Mrs. O'Day.
3: Yes?
1: I was just wondering why Gloria can't go to the dance tonight with Raymond.
3: Oh. Well, you see, Gloria is a Capricorn.
1: She has? I mean, she is?
3: Yes. And this is a bad night for Capricorns.
1: Oh, yeah. Mm-hmm.
3: According to the astrological chart, tonight the new moon falls into the second house opposite Saturn, right across from Uranus.
1: Oh, sure. That's right down there by the hardware store. And oh, Uranus.
3: Now, that means that Jupiter is dropping down and making an unfavorable contact with Mars, which dominates the sun and closes the orb 2 degrees.
1: Oh, brother.
3: That puts us in the lunar phase.
1: You said it. But Mrs. O'Day, don't you think that maybe...
3: Mr. Hemp?
1: Huh?
3: I have just been struck by an idea.
4: Oh?
3: Gloria can go to that dance with Raymond tonight.
1: She can? Oh, that's wonderful. That'll make those kids awfully happy.
3: The only thing we have to worry about is Jupiter.
1: Jupiter?
3: Oh, wait. I know how we can outwit that naughty planet.
1: Oh?
3: We'll surround Gloria with harmonious influences.
1: Oh, great idea. What harmonious influences?
3: Leo and Gemini.
1: Huh?
3: That's you and I.
4: What?
3: Yes, if we go to the dance together, Gloria will be perfectly safe.
1: Oh, well, that's... But you see, I'm supposed to go...
3: Oh, won't Gloria and Raymond be happy? See you tonight, Leo.
1: Oh, brother, what am I going to tell Theodora?
3: Jupiter will be so angry, he'll sail right up to the moon.
1: I think I'll sail with him.

0: Certainly hate to break my date with Theodora, but I'll just have to do it. I promise to help those kids. I can't let them down. Hope Theodora will understand.
1: Who is it?
2: It's Haroldy Waldy, Theodora.
0: Be firm, honest Harold.
3: Oh, hello, Harold. I was just thinking about you.
0: You were?
3: Yes. And about the wonderful time we'll have at the dance tonight.
0: Oh, yeah.
3: It's going to be a lovely night. The moon will be out.
0: So will Jupiter.
3: What?
0: Theodora.
3: Yes.
0: Theodora, there's something I've got to tell you. You see...
3: Oh, and have I got something to tell you?
0: Oh, what's that?
3: I had the funniest dream last night.
0: You did?
3: Yes. I dreamt you weren't going to take me to the dance tonight.
0: Oh, brother.
3: Well, wasn't that a silly dream?
0: Theodora.
3: And then I found out you were taking another woman.
0: Another woman?
3: And when I saw you with her, do you know what I did?
0: What?
3: I shot you.
0: Zeef.
3: Now, what did you want to tell me, Harold?
0: I'll pick you up at 8 o'clock sharp.

0: In just a little while from now, Hopalong Cassidy's riding in to pay one of his famous visits to Sagalong Crosby, otherwise known as Bing. Lovely Peggy Lee will be joining the boys, too, on the Bing Crosby Show. Be sure to listen for Harold Perry's important announcement at the close of our show. And now, back to Honest Harold, the homemaker. Well, Honest Harold doesn't need a horoscope to tell him this is one of his unfavorable days. He has a date with two women for one dance, and that foreshadows nothing but trouble. It's late afternoon now, and we find Honest Harold, or Leo the Lion, nervously pacing up and down his office.
1: What am I going to do? If I take Gloria's mother to the dance, I'll disappoint Theodora. If I take Theodora, I'll be letting Raymond and Gloria down. Who am I going to disappoint? Theodora? Or Raymond and Gloria? Be nice taking Theodora. She's so beautiful. After the dance, I'd take her home in the moonlight. And we'd stand on the front porch, real close. I'd put my arms around her. And she'd say,
2: "Kiss me, Harold."
3: Zeef. That settles it.
1: I'm going to take Theodora. I'll call Mrs. O'Day right now and tell her that I can't possibly...
4: Hi there, Cousin Harold.
5: Oh, Harold.
1: Well, Gloria and Raymond, how are you two kids?
5: Oh, Harold, we just came in to tell you we think you're a wonderful guy.
3: We don't know how to thank you. You gave up your date with Theodora just for us.
1: Well, you see...
5: And my mother says you're the nicest Leo she ever met.
3: But, kid, I'm really lucky to have a cousin like you.
5: And I'm lucky to have you for a friend.
1: Children, listen.
3: We know you wanted to take Theodora, but did you think of yourself?
1: Well...
3: No.
5: And when you had to make a choice, did you hesitate?
3: Well...
5: No. Here's what we think of you. Come on, Raymond. For
6: he's a jolly good Leo. He's a jolly good Leo.
1: Kid.
6: He's a jolly good Leo.
5: And mother's a Gemini.
1: Oh, what's the use? Guess I'll have to take Gloria's mother to the dance, all right. Just my luck, I'm a jolly good Leo. Say, just thought of something. Suppose I get her a date with another jolly Leo. That would solve everything. Sure. Let me see. Who do I know that might be a Leo? I think I'll drop in here and see Pete the Marshal. He doesn't look much like a lion, but you can never tell what's inside. Well, hello, Pete.
7: Oh, hello, Harold.
1: Pete, when were you born?
7: How's that, boy?
1: Yeah. What's the date? What's the date of your birth?
7: Well, now, let me see. Oh, sure, I can't remember, Harold.
1: You mean to say you don't remember when you were born?
7: Well, I was pretty young at the time, you know.
1: Look, Pete, what I'm trying to find out is what sign were you born under?
7: Oh, I remember the sign I was born under.
1: Good. What was it?
7: Quiet. Hospital zone.
1: All right, Pete. That's enough of your so-called humor. All I want to know is what month you were born in.
7: Oh, you want to know my birthday?
1: Yeah.
7: Oh, sure, Harold, you don't have to buy me a birthday present.
1: What?
7: No, just come in and sing Happy Birthday, Pete. It's the thought that counts, you know.
1: Will you listen for a minute? I want you to help me out. Pete, I'm trying to find somebody to take a very attractive lady to the Elks dance tonight.
7: Oh?
1: But he's got to be a Leo.
7: How's that?
1: Are you a Leo?
7: Well, no, I'm a Pete.
1: You're a fathead.
7: No. No, I'm a Pete. Say, I know a Leo, though.
1: You do? Who is he?
7: My cousin, Leo Hosfield.
1: Leo. I don't care about his name. When was he born?
7: Oh, Harold, you don't have to get him a birthday present either.
1: Well,
7: oh, you hardly know him, boy.
1: Pete, will you listen?
7: Just sing, Happy Birthday, Leo Hosfield.
1: Oh, happy birthday yourself.
7: Why, thanks, Harold. And the same to you. And I'll tell Cousin Leo you were asking about him.
1: Oh, goodbye. That Pete. Well, maybe I'll have better luck with Doc Yancey. Wonder what sign the old horse doctor was born under. Probably Taurus the Bull.
8: Come in.
1: Hello, Doc.
8: Oh, hello, Harold. I'll be right with you. I'm just clipping this sheep, Eloise.
1: Oh?
8: Say hello to Harold Eloise.
1: Wonder how she meant that. Doc.
8: Shh, just a minute, Harold. I'm going around a curve. There. Now, here, I'll hold the mirror for you, Eloise. How's it looking back? Thank you, Eloise.
1: Oh, brother. Look, Doc, I've become sort of interested in astrology. I'm trying to find out what month my friends were born in.
8: Oh? Mm-hmm. Well, I'm a great believer in horoscopes myself.
1: Oh, you are? Well, Doc, what month...
8: Yes, sir. You know, Harold, the zodiac applies to animals as well as people.
1: Animals?
8: Sure. Now, you take my mule, Elmer. He's a typical Sagittarius. He's stubborn, balky, and doesn't say much.
1: No kidding.
8: Or take my Airedale, Torrance. You can take one look at Torrance and say, now, that dog is a Libra.
1: Yeah, Libra.
8: He's the intellectual type, fond of good literature. Yeah. Spends his evenings reading the labels on Red Heart cans.
1: Okay, Doc, I'll get him the Rover Boys for Christmas. Doc, when were you born?
8: Me? Yeah. Oh, July 27th. I'm a Leo.
1: You are? Say, that's wonderful.
8: Well, I guess it's the best sign in that. We Leo Zodiac men are handsome, charming, brilliant.
1: Yes, I know, Doc. I'm a Leo, too.
8: Oh, you are?
1: Yeah.
8: I never would have thought it. Yep.
1: Now, look, Doc, old friend, you can really help me out. You can take a very charming lady friend of mine to the dance tonight. You see, I'm sort of tied up myself.
8: I'd love to, Harold, but I can't. I promised to see Marie tonight.
1: Marie? Who's she?
8: A Cocker Spaniel.
1: Yeah.
8: She has a cold, and I'm going to sit up with her.
1: Oh, friend.
8: Now, she's an Aquarius, loves water sports.
1: Oh, you're a fine friend, Doc. Goodbye. Bear yourself. Guess I'm sunk. Might as well go over and tell Theodore I can't take her. She'll probably never speak to me again. What's that? Must be one of those new automobile horns. Oh, my goodness, it's Gloria's mother.
4: Hello, Mr. Leo.
1: Hello, Mrs. Gemini. Mrs. O'Day.
4: Mr. Hemp.
7: Yeah?
4: Something awful just happened.
7: What's that?
4: Well, you know, I was worried about Jupiter tonight.
7: Yeah?
4: Well, I just reread the horoscope, and I found I made a mistake.
1: You did?
4: Yes. Jupiter won't be out at all.
1: Oh?
4: He's going to spend the night in the house of Pluto.
1: Yeah, Pluto? Well, I guess he's in the doghouse, too.
4: But something worse has happened for Gemini.
1: Oh?
4: Orion will be running wild tonight.
1: He will? I never heard of Orion. Stranger in town?
4: Orion is a constellation.
1: Oh?
4: When Orion is out, I have to stay in.
1: Oh, well, that's logical.
4: So, you and Gloria and Raymond will have to go without me. I do hope you won't mind.
1: Mind? No, I wouldn't want to get you into trouble with Orion.
4: Oh, thank you. Well, I'd better hurry home now.
1: Yeah.
4: Goodbye, Mr. Hare.
1: Goodbye. Boo. Faith and I thank you, Orion. Be jabbers, it looks like I'll see Venus tonight.

0: Say, they got this Elks Hall fixed up real nice, haven't they, Theodora?
1: Yes, it looks beautiful.
0: So do you. Yeah.
1: Why, thank you, sir.
0: That's wonderful perfume you're wearing.
1: I'm glad you like it. It's called Night in the Jungle.
0: Oh, well, here comes Leo the Lion.
2: Oh, hello, Harold. Hello, Theodora.
3: Hello,
0: Gloria.
2: Oh, I'm so happy. Look at Raymond on the bandstand.
0: Yeah.
2: Doesn't he look handsome in his tuxedo?
0: Yeah, used to be mine.
2: Hello, Raymond.
4: Hi, Gloria.
2: Oh, Harold, Mother said she's sorry she couldn't come just because that old Orion showed up tonight.
1: Orion?
0: Her brother-in-law flew in on the Constellation.
2: What? Yeah,
0: from Ireland. See you later, Gloria. Wow. Oh, Raymond's going to make an announcement.
4: Ladies and gentlemen, our first number will be a waltz. Dedicated to Harold and Theodora.
0: Well, little cuz. Our favorite. Wonderful one.
1: That sounds nice. So romantic.
0: Yeah, what a wonderful evening this is going to be. A night in the jungle.
1: Yes.
0: Just think, I'll have every dance with you. Well?
5: Hello, Harold, Theodora.
6: Doc.
7: Howdy, boy.
0: Oh, my goodness. He, too.
8: Hello, boy.
5: Yes, your two old friends decided to come down and help you out, Harold.
0: But, fellas, I don't need any help.
5: Is this the charming lady you wanted us to dance with?
7: Hey, Harold, she's a doozy.
0: Fellas, listen.
5: May I have this waltz, Miss Theodora?
1: Well, if Harold doesn't mind.
5: But, and Pete, you can have the next one.
0: But, Doc, what about me?
5: You just have to wait your turn, Harold. Remember, I'm a Leo. Wow! Come on, Theodora. One, two, three, one, two.
7: Harold.
0: Yes, Pete?
7: Want to dance this one with me, boy?
0: What? Oh, what the heck. Okay, Pete, but I'll lead.

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1: Thank you, Bob. Remember, folks, last week I asked you to send in Christmas gifts for the wounded GIs from Korea who were hospitalized at Travis Air Base near San Francisco, California? 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I'll deliver your presents personally when I fly up to Travis Air Base December the 23rd to play Santa Claus for the boys. I'm taking along a company of entertainers from Hollywood, and I've just been informed that the San Francisco Examiner has arranged for some additional entertainers to augment our show. 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And remember, this is your chance to give a Merry Christmas to those boys who have given so much for us. Thank you, and good night.
0: You have just heard the Harold Perry Show, Honest Harold. The supporting players tonight included Jane Morgan, Eddie Firestone, Isabel Randolph, Mari Alden, and Polly Bayer, and featured Gloria Holliday as Gloria and Joseph Kearns as old Doc Yak Yak. Norman McDonald directed, and the music was composed and conducted by Jack Meekin. Honest Harold, created by Harold Perry, was written by Gene Stone and Jack Robinson.
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0: 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Bob Lamond speaking. 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
6: The first thing you learn in the Navy is this. If it's loose, pick it up. If it's bolted down, paint it. If it moves, salute it. Try to remember that, and you've got a chance to become a sailor. Now, in the Navy, you like to know a little something about the guy you're shipped in with, so I'll give you a few facts about myself. About 30-odd years ago, I left my old man's farm in New Mexico because it didn't rot, it didn't roll, and there wasn't any salt in the water. I hitchhiked my way to the coast, raised my right hand, and before I knew it, I was wearing a black neckerchief, a white hat, and a pair of bell-bottom trousers that fit me closer than the day I was born. Well, during that time, I've sailed in everything that floats and had more than my share shot out from under me. I managed to collect enough hash marks and enough stripes to make me a chief bosun's mate. My name? Well, according to my ID card, I'm Scott Peter D., BMC. Like I said, I've shipped in everything. A couple of years ago, I think it was May of 48, I was on a recommissioned tin can, a 1,650-ton destroyer on a shakedown cruise. We were plowing through a heavy sea, and the captain was doing his best to take the ship apart, piece by piece.
7: You know something? I bet the old man sits on his ditty box just waiting until I get a chance to hit my bunk, and then he calls all the braid together and he says, Men, it has just come to my attention that Steele is trying to get some sleep. Let's have gunnery practice.
8: And the whole Navy's against you, ain't it, Steele?
7: I ask you for a comment, Malone.
8: If you ever open your yap without complaining, I'm going to be so surprised I'll probably join the Marines.
7: Well, if you need a character reference, just ask me.
9: Hey, how long are they going to keep it up, Malone?
7: Now, what's wrong, kid? The boom-boom make you nervous?
9: No, of course not.
7: What you peacetime sailors need is a little of the stuff we got in the Coral Sea.
9: Oh, no, I was just asking how you're going to learn if you don't ask.
7: Yeah, the air was so full of shells, you can walk on them. And those Jap torpedo bombers were trying to use our bridge for a landing field.
8: I thought you wanted to sleep, Steele.
7: You think this ship is bouncing now? Malone, kid's getting seasick. Jamie.
8: Oh, what a name for a sailor.
7: All right, get off his back. Hey, we were rocking and rolling. Rocking and rolling. Pitching and tossing and tossing and pitching.
8: Oh. Ooh, what a sailor. He's getting green already.
9: Oh, I'm not complaining. Hey, Malone.
8: Hmm.
9: Were you a striker during the war?
8: Yeah. Only, we just didn't strike for a rating. We were striking the sea tomorrow.
7: Now, if that don't sound like the hero of the Coral Sea. Go on, get him to tell you about the Lex kid. The Navy gave him a medal.
9: Oh, were you really there, Malone?
8: Hey, they must have knocked down a couple of seagulls. They stopped the gun.
7: Now maybe I can get some sleep.
9: You know, I was only about 11 years old. I remember reading in all the papers about the battle. It must have really been something.
8: It's part of a war, kid. War ain't something. It's a great big nothing.
7: Hey, can't you see? Just dying to hear about your medal, Malone. Me too. I'd just love to hear how you guys won the war for
1: us. Now, Seaman Forrest Apprentice, report to the bosun's mate of the watch.
2: Uh-oh. Well, that's you, Stryker. If you want to be an admiral, you better get hopping.
9: Well, I'm going.
8: Look, what have you got against the kid, Steele? He doing something to you?
7: Just having some laughs. Besides, how can you tell if these peacetime punks can take it? I like to know the guy next to me isn't going to fold up if it gets hot. Gives me confidence.
8: Look, you got something against peacetime? Because if you have, we can start our own little war.
6: The Atlantic was cutting up, and sailors get jumpy when the Atlantic cuts up. If you're riding a destroyer at the time, it's something like sitting a barn door in the middle of a tornado. She goes down, forward, up, aft, and tries to break her own back. With luck, she'll keep out most of the wind and some of the water. It's tough enough when you're on a ship that's been tested three ways to the middle. But when you're on a shakedown cruise aboard a lady that the captain is trying to prove is seaworthy, everything takes a beating, including the men. So the scuttlebutt starts rolling.
3: It's the truth, Malone. I got it straight from a guy in the engine room.
8: What do those guys know?
3: We get 10 days leave when we get in. 10 whole days. I could cover half the East Coast in 10 days.
7: Smitty, you've been in the Navy long enough not to go for that scuttlebutt. 10 days. What do you think you're in, the Army?
3: Okay, wise guy. So you know everything. Only I'm telling you we get 10 days.
6: Where's that Stryker I sent for that gasket rubber?
7: Ask Malone, Boats. He's the kid's nursemaid.
6: In 10 minutes and the exec is blowing his top. What kind of guys are they letting in the Navy these days?
9: Whoa, Chief. They told me you were down here.
6: Well, Forrest, it was nice of you to inquire. Well,
9: I couldn't find that gasket rubber. I looked, but there wasn't any.
6: And just where did you look? In the captain's quarters?
9: No, in the engineer's storeroom. The guy on watch at the ice machine, he couldn't find any either.
6: I saw it loaded myself, so it's there. Malone.
8: Huh?
6: Take this genius by the hand and show him where it is.
8: Yeah, come on, kid. If Boat says it's there, it's there.
9: Well, yeah,
8: you'll
9: but
8: get used to it. So the rest of us don't get bored. The black gang plays hide-and-seek with the equipment.
9: I tell you, Malone, it ain't there.
6: Whose sack is this?
7: Yeah? Kowalski's.
6: Kowalski. 6 years in the Navy, and he still doesn't know how to make up a bunk. He can take a diesel apart in 40 seconds, and he can't make a bunk. I'm going to tell him once more. Just once more.
7: What the? Hey, what was that?
6: All right.

0: When General Quarters sounds, well, it's sort of life dropping a handful of marbles in a mixmaster. It's a mad scramble that straightens itself out in about 18 seconds. An explosion on a fighting ship can mean a lot of things, and every one of them means trouble. If you've been through a shooting war, every scare you remember comes back and kicks you right in the middle of the stomach. And if you haven't been through the real thing, you get twice as scared. Everybody gets eaten up a little, except maybe the guy who gets paid not to. The captain.
1: All right, mister, let's have it. You've given me the general situation, now I want details.
2: There's a fire in the forward handling room. I think a shell was left in the ammunition.
1: Never mind what you think, Lieutenant. I want to know how bad off we are.
2: Well, the fire is sealed off in the handling room. It's burning hotter than the inside of hell, right over the magazine. The sprinkling system is ruptured.
1: How long will it take to burn through the metal?
2: We're safe for a few hours, maybe four.
1: Can your crew put it out, Chief?
0: We can get to it. You see, the explosion sprung the hatch. The hatchway is solid flame. We'll try.
1: Chief, I'm 6 hours from port. You've got to do better than try.
2: If the fire breaks through the hatch and gets at that ammo...
1: We'll go up like a Roman candle. What about the three men in the storeroom?
0: We can't get at them. There's only one way out, and it's on the other side of the fire. Besides, the explosion was right against their hatch. It must be sprung.
1: Have your crew keep working on that fire, but don't let it spread.
0: Aye, aye, sir.
1: Lieutenant, you stand by while I contact base. Daniel Salt. Daniel Salt, this is Bulldog. Message for you. Over.
3: Bulldog, this is Daniel Salt. Send your message. Over.
1: This is the captain. We've got a fire in the forward handling room. I repeat, forward handling room.
3: Is it under control? Do you need help?
1: The fire is sitting right atop the magazine, and there's enough powder there to spread us clear across the Atlantic. We're 6 hours from the beach. Best estimate of control is 4 hours.
3: What is your position, course, and speed?
1: 4005. 72.44 west. Course 335. Speed 10.
3: We'll dispatch fire tugs to intercept you.
1: Seas are too heavy to get close aboard. I'm going to have to run toward port for calmer water.
3: We'll alert firefighting gear afloat and ashore.
1: If I have to abandon, I'll drop the hook outside the shipping lane. Stand by.
3: Are there any casualties, sir?
1: I don't know. We can't get close enough to tell.

0: wish we could keep the smoke out.
1: We're lucky to be able to keep the fire on. How you doing, Danny?
2: Okay, I guess. How's it look?
1: I wouldn't take the odds. We're locked in tight. It's getting hotter every minute.
2: I'm thirsty.
1: Yeah, me too. Only if I had any water, I'd save it to fight the fire. Just try and take it easy, huh?
2: You know something? Can't see anything, Malone. Honestly, I can't see anything.
1: All right, take it easy, sailor.
2: But I can't see. Why don't they do something? Why don't they...
1: He's out again.
0: I think I got two flashlights going. You think maybe he's blind?
1: How would I know? I'm no doctor.
0: Well, I was only asking, Malone.
1: All right. I'm sorry, kid. Now, he'll be all right. He's got a hole in his head where he hit the bulkhead, but at least we stopped the bleeding. How's your arm?
0: I don't know. I can't feel anything.
1: Never thought it could get so hot. I bet it's 120.
0: The fire's right over the magazine, isn't it, Malone?
1: Yeah.
0: If it gets close, they'll abandon ship, won't they?
1: No, of course not. Whatever gave you that idea? Now, if we had cards, we could play some blackjack.
0: If they abandon ship, they
1: just... Danny, the kid thinks they're going to abandon ship and leave us fry. Imagine that.
0: No. He's still out.
1: Well, if he wasn't... How old are you, kid?
0: 18. At least I will be in 2 months.
1: Well, don't cash in your chips, because we're going to get out of this yet.
0: You know, we've been here 2 hours, and it don't even sound like they're trying to put it out. I can't hear anything. They might have jumped over already. Malone, supposing they've already abandoned. What if they left us already? I want out.
1: Take it easy, kid. It's going to get a lot worse before it gets better.

0: You know, that's where the training that our Navy gives to each and every Blue Jacket comes in handy. Navy training prepares for just about every situation that can be foreseen, whether it happens to a Blue Jacket, a ship, or a fleet. And then preparations are made and the proper instructions given, so that when the event does occur, all hands are ready and know exactly what to do. But that's just one of the reasons why our Navy men take such great pride in their service. There are several others, such as travel, adventure, trade training, and the greatest of them all, service to our country. So if you're between the ages of 17 and 31, and the type of young man who won't settle for less than the best, why not visit your local Navy recruiting station and find out if you can meet the requirements for membership in the greatest Navy in the world.
1: Everything went against us. The sea was slapping us around, and for every foot we went forward, we seemed to slip back too. The fire was eating our hearts out. For every inch we gained, the flames ate two more. We played every inch of hose we had, and the fire asked for more. The captain cussed, the men cussed, and the hot box that was sitting atop 100 tons of powder was beginning to melt the bulkhead.
2: Tell you, boats, I can't get any closer. I'm cooked on both sides already.
1: Keep that hose working. We either drown that fire, or there won't be enough left of us to serve.
3: Hey, Chief, if I get any closer, this hose is going to melt in my hands.
2: How much longer, boats? I can hear that ammunition starting to crackle. Come on, how much longer?
1: How should I know?
2: We're not going to make it, are we, boats? We're going to blow straight up while the captain plays a long shot.
1: What makes you so sure the odds are against us? You bucking your 3 white stripes against his 3 gold ones? You think maybe he's been landlocked the past 14 years?
2: Yeah, I was on a ship that went up. 300 guys and only 4 of us made it.
3: Maybe you want to abandon and leave them guys burn, huh? Is that what you want, you yellow...
1: Shut up!
2: No, I don't want them to burn. There's over 300 guys on this frying pan. We don't even know if those 3 down there are alive.
1: Keep playing that water.
2: I'm doing it.
4: Chief Baldwin's mate report the bridge.
2: Let us know, will you, boats? Come back and let us know.
3: If you was caught, you wouldn't be so quick to abandon.
2: I didn't say that.
3: Where's that relief? In a smoke steel. I can't see anymore. I can't keep my eyes open.
2: All right, slide back, will you? I'll work both hoses. Send someone up here, will you? I might get lonesome.
5: You making any headway, boats?
1: Not much, Captain.
6: We've kept it from spreading, Captain, but the bulkhead's beginning to swell. We still can't get close enough to open the hatch to the handling room.
5: How do you expect to put the fire out if you can't get to the guts of it?
1: The hatchway is full of smoke. The hatch itself is white hot.
5: Then it's worse over the magazine. I'm still 4 hours out of port. Miller, I want to volunteer to blow that hatch off with a TNT demolition block. We can spring it wide open, we can get to the fire.
6: Too heavy a charge will spring both hatches. If that happens, we're opening up for the fire to reach the ammo.
1: And even if we only open one, we might not be able to control the fire. The draft will make it spread.
5: I know it's a gamble, but we've got to take it. I've got a time limit of 1 hour. It'll take you at least 30 minutes to get close enough to set the charge. Now, if, and it's a big if the outer hatch is blown open, how long before you can put out the fire?
6: 1 hour.
5: 30 minutes is all you'll have.
6: Chief?
1: Yes, sir. 30 minutes.
6: The men in the storeroom, can you contact them, Captain?
5: No. They might all be dead, but they might not be. And unless I have to abandon, nobody packs.
1: That's a decision I never want to make. 3 men who might be corpses against 300 who are sure to be if you make 1 wrong guess. The captain was running the show and he knew what he was doing, only quite a few men aboard had their doubts. Tossing a stick of dynamite against a hatch that was only 40 feet from a magazine was a long shot. Only, he was the captain and it wasn't my job to figure the odds. All I had to do was ask for a volunteer.
2: You're nuts, boats. I don't care what anybody says. You're nuts.
1: Just so all you men will know what you're volunteering for, I'll outline the plan. The volunteer walks down the hatchway, gets to the hatch which leads to the loading room, puts a demolition block against the hatch, then returns to his post. Any questions?
7: Yeah. What gives you the idea it can be done?
1: In case the volunteer is overcome by smoke, he is to drop to the deck, grab the dynamite to his middle, and pray. Does that answer your question?
8: Boats, I just spent 12 minutes down there. You can't get within 10 feet of that hatch.
1: Well, someone's going to try.
2: Captain, tell you what's going to happen if his little plan doesn't work? No? All right, I'll tell you. First of all, the fire spreads throughout the ship. But before that can happen, the TNT not only blows open your precious hatch, it also blows open the magazine.
7: He's right, Chief. Even if the stuff gets planted, we lose.
8: Folks, I got a pal locked in that storeroom. If he's still alive. Danny's a sailor. We shipped together during the war. I don't think he'd want us to take the chance.
1: I'm not asking for an opinion. I'm asking for a volunteer. I want to make one thing plain before I ask. There will be no disgrace to those who refuse because, frankly, you've got only 1 chance in 10.
2: 1 chance? I'm making 1 in 1,000.
1: Okay, Steele, so it's 1 in 1,000. I want a volunteer. You guys tongue-tied, I said I wanted a volunteer.
2: I remember once I was at a race track.
1: I told the captain I get plenty of volunteers out of my decades.
2: Now, this was the first time I ever was at a racetrack. And would you believe it, Boats? In the first race, I picked 1,000 to 1 shot.
9: How long have we been here, Malone?
10: Too long.
7: Malone?
10: Yeah?
7: Got a cigarette. Dying for a cigarette.
10: No, no, we're all out. Besides, they're liable to make your throat dry.
7: You kidding? So dry now, I can hardly breathe.
9: Look, I got blisters all over me. Big blisters.
10: Yeah.
7: So hard to breathe, Malone. You can only get some air. Why don't you turn the light on? I can't see with the light out. Please, Malone, please turn the light on. My mother always let me sleep with a light on. Always.
10: Sure. There. How's that better?
7: Thanks, Malone. Now I can sleep.
9: Is he out again?
10: Yeah.
9: If he only wouldn't keep asking to turn the lights on. Why don't you tell him there aren't any lights? Why don't you tell him both flashlights are gone dead?
10: Because he wants to believe they're on. Because he's in so much pain, he wants to believe it's happening to someone else. Because they got to get us out of here sooner, we'll never feel anything ever again.
9: You know, I used to live on a farm, and we had a creek running right through it. And you could drink from it and swim in it.
10: How big a farm?
9: Huh?
10: I said, how big a farm?
9: Oh, 200 acres. Why?
10: Oh, I just wondered. You know something? I've never been on a farm. Would you believe that?
9: So hot and smoky. My eyes burn like hot coals and the blisters hurt.
7: Mom, it's still nighttime.
10: Go to sleep, Danny.
7: I never can remember such a long night. My head hurts. Hurts so much.
10: Now go to sleep, Danny.
7: You will wake me up on this morning. Promise.
10: Oh. Yeah, I promise. At least when he's out, he doesn't feel anything.
9: You got a girl, Malone.
10: Sure, everybody in the Navy has a girl. Some guys even got two.
9: They gotta get us out, Malone. They got to.
10: They will, they will. I promise you, kid, they'll get us out.
9: They got to. I'm not even 18.
10: Oh, you'll hit 80.
9: I ain't even kissed a girl.
1: We fought that fire like our lives depended on it. And they did. The hatchway leading to the handling room was hotter than the inside of a boiler, but we battled it. Well, finally we got our foothold and figured we could hold that long enough to give Steele a chance to make the few feet to the hatch and plant his dynamite.
2: Ah, you could be cooked alive in one of these asbestos suits. Boats, I'd rather...
1: You'll wear it. Remember, Steele, you've got 8 seconds to make your way through, shove this against the hatch, and get clear.
2: 8 seconds.
1: We'll play the hoses all around you until you turn for home.
2: Yeah.
1: Smitty and I will be the only ones on the hoses after 4 seconds. We'll make for the fire hatch and slam it behind you.
7: So don't stop for tea.
2: Let's go.
5: You all set, Steele?
2: Yes, sir.
5: Good luck.
2: Thanks, Captain.
1: I'll take over, Paul.
11: My pleasure.
1: Clear out. We need plenty of room.
7: Good luck, Steele.
2: You don't want it going, folks.
1: Sure.
2: So long. Don't forget the right.
3: You did it, Buster! You did it!
2: Well, folks, how long did it take me?
1: 7 seconds.
2: Well, what do you know? A new world's record.

0: The magazine, Malone, it's starting to go.
1: Magazine all goes at once, kid. You'll never hear it.
0: But I heard something. I know I did.
1: Go ahead and guess. We haven't anything else to do.
0: Then if it isn't the magazine, they haven't abandoned ship. That means they're still trying.
1: Still hear the engines, can't you? If they go, it's time to pray.
0: Then we still got a chance.
1: We've got a chance.
2: Malone, you still here?
1: I didn't know you were awake, Denny.
2: I wasn't sleeping, honest, I wasn't. How much longer do you think the air will hold out?
1: Oh, years.
2: Truth, Malone, I want the truth.
1: I hope we don't talk 20 minutes. You can tell from the way the smoke's sitting. Heat must have sealed off the hole in the top hatch. Yeah, we've got is all we're gonna get.
0: Well, supposing we talk. I'd rather talk, Malone.
1: Okay. Won't make much more difference. Go ahead, talk.
0: Well, I haven't got anything to say.
2: Strike a match, will you, Malone?
1: Haven't got one.
2: I have. Here.
1: Where's your hand?
2: Right on your shoulder. Take it.
0: If only the flashlight hadn't gone out. It was better with a flashlight.
1: Well?
2: You can put it out. I can see it.
1: You're kidding.
2: That ain't my idea of how to make jokes, Mac.
1: Hey, you hear that, kid? He can see. Now, do you believe me that everything will be all right?
0: I'm cold.
1: Must be 150 in here.
0: 20 minutes isn't long enough.
1: You scared, kid?
0: No. No, of course I'm not scared. Who said I was scared?
1: I'm scared. I've been scared since we got locked in here.
0: Honest?
2: Any guy says he ain't scared's lying. Right, Malone?
1: Right.
0: Oh, you're just trying to keep me from cracking up. Well, I ain't gonna crack. I ain't.
2: Nobody cracks, kid. When you go, you smash. Right, Malone?
1: I wouldn't know.
2: Don't believe him, kid. He knows.
0: Well, I ain't gonna smash either. Am I, Malone?
1: No.
2: Malone says we get out. We get out. Because if anybody knows, he does.
1: Look, you're wasting the oxygen, Danny.
2: Ever read about the Lexington kid?
0: Oh, sure. We lost her during the last war.
2: That's right. One of the bombs blew Malone and another guy right into the water. The other guy was hurt bad. Malone held his head above water for almost 18 hours.
1: Hey, listen.
0: Malone, it's water. It's water pouring against the bulkhead. We're going to get out. You said we'd get out and we're going to.
1: Why, you talk too much. You know, even for a kid, you talk too much.
3: We loaded the handling room with water, cut a hole through the deck and poured a few thousand gallons into the magazine just to make sure she wouldn't kick up at the last minute. A couple of acetylene torches went to work again, and in a matter of minutes, we cut into the storeroom and picked up three well-done sailors. In about 3 hours and 20 minutes, we transferred them into an ambulance and sent them to the base hospital.
4: Well, if ever three guys had it easy, you sure take the cake. I think you're goofing off. How long you figure to spend in this hospital?
2: As long as the nurses hold out.
0: Hey, Steele, is what Chief tells us the truth? Did you really fix it so they could get to us?
4: Yeah. Hey, I saw the food they give you. I told them to put you back on beans before you get soft.
1: I hear the Navy gave you a medal, Steele.
4: So what?
1: Not to nothing. I just hear they gave you a medal.
4: I told you anybody could get them. Well, I got to shove off. See you around.
0: I just don't figure him, Malone. He didn't even know Danny. He didn't like me. He always fought with you. I just don't get it. Why him?
1: Oh, it's a long story.
0: Boy, I never figured that sailor to help anybody. Especially you.
1: Well, we've been shipmates a long time. We were both on a Lexington.
0: Oh.
1: Maybe he figured he owed me a favor.
0: A favor?
1: Yeah. I taught him how to swim. It took me almost 18 hours.
3: an incident like a shipboard fire will stay with you. Maybe because it only happens once in a million years. Or maybe because you saw the look on the face of the sailor who forgot to put that last shell back in the magazine. It taught a lot of sailors not to break rules and not to forget anything. And it taught a lot of them to be shipmates. In the Navy, that means something, even though you don't talk about it. Even if you ride the shirt off each other. You even feel that way about a boot because you know he's wearing the uniform that stands for the same thing you stand for. You know, the way you feel about a shipmate is a little like the way most folks feel about each other at Christmas time.

National Broadcasting Company, in cooperation with the United States Navy Recruiting Service, has brought you the first in a series of dramatic incidents based on the personal experiences of the men and women of the United States Navy. In today's story, Boats was Arnold Robertson, and the cast included Jay Meredith, Larry Haynes, Chuck Webster, Billy Redfield, Bill Quinn, Jackson Beck, and Gilbert Mack.

0: The program was written and directed by David Harmon and produced by Chick Vincent and Cy Levine. 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

fiery horse with the speed of light, a cloud of dust, and a hearty, hi-yo, Silver, the Lone Ranger.

0: With his faithful Indian companion, Tonto, the masked rider of the plains led the fight for law and order in the early western United States. The stories of his strength and courage, his daring and resourcefulness, have come down to us through the generations, and nowhere in the pages of history can one find a greater champion of justice. Return with us now to those thrilling days of yesteryear. From out of the past come the thundering hoofbeats of the great horse, Silver. The Lone Ranger rides again.
1: Come on, Silver! We're heading for Valley Center! Now, Silver! Fire!
0: The Lone Ranger, without his mask, but wearing a disguise, rode into the little town of Valley Center with Tonto. As they reined up in front of the cafe, a girl called him.
2: Howdy, stranger.
3: Howdy.
2: Oh, boy. You going into the cafe?
3: Yes, ma'am.
2: Well, I'm Alice Brent. My brother Josh is in there. I'd like you to tell him that if he don't come out pronto, I'm riding home by myself. I don't care how many outlaws there are in the district. I'm not waiting any longer.
3: Outlaws?
2: That's what Josh claims. There's plenty of rustling, I know. But I don't care. I'm hitting the trail by myself.
3: I'll tell him.
2: Just say that I'm going. Never mind, stranger. Thanks just the same, but here he is now. Josh!
4: Howdy, sis.
2: What do you think you're doing?
4: I'm switching my saddle from Blackie to Sweet William.
2: Oh, boy. No, you don't. I know what that means. You bet somebody they can't ride him.
4: Steady there, boy.
2: Put that saddle back on Blackie. You're riding home with me, and you're trailing that no-good ornery bronc behind you.
4: I'm going to sell him.
2: Sell him? Sell Sweet William?
4: Yep. Just wait till you get a look at the hombre that's going to buy him. Say, he's the fanciest dude you ever set your eyes on.
2: From the east?
4: He's so far from the east, you have to get your feet wet to get there.
2: What?
3: You mean he's from England?
4: Hey, how'd you guess it, stranger? Yes, sir, he's the Lord Duke himself. Well, go on home if you want to, sis, but you'll miss a lot of fun.
2: I won't let you do it.
4: Won't let me what? Come on out here in the middle of the street, Willie.
2: Can't sell a tenderfoot the kinkiest cayuse west of the Mississippi?
4: Well, he won't buy him after he's tried him out. Listen, honey, this doggone dude asked me if we had any jumping horses in the west.
2: Jumping horses? He didn't mean this kind of jumping horses. I've seen pictures of the kind he meant.
4: So have I, but jumping horses sure put me in a mind for Sweet William, so I offered to sell him.
3: Now, what was this Englishman's name?
4: Larry Winton.
3: Oh.
2: He'll be killed.
4: No, he won't stay on long enough. I aim to see him get mussed up a little. It rubs me the wrong way to see a man looking so pretty. You think it's all right, don't you, stranger?
3: I don't believe there's any danger.
2: You don't know Sweet William.
4: Oh, there he is, and all the boys with him.
5: Is this the horse you met, Mr. Brent?
4: That's him, Duke.
5: I'm not really a Duke.
4: Well, Duke or Count, it's all the same to me. What do you think of the horse?
5: Well, he's not at all the type we use for hunting. Much too short-legged, you know.
4: He's the best jumping horse in the United States.
5: Good bone and muscle, of course.
4: You want to climb aboard and try him out?
5: Is there a fence around?
4: Uh-huh. Just down at the end of the street.
5: Oh, yes. Well, here we go.
4: Get back, boys.
5: What was that?
4: Oh, nothing.
2: Back, stranger. This is going to be awful.
5: I'll just make sure of the cinch.
2: I don't care if he is a dude. It isn't fair. Oh, dear. He's getting up.
5: Let him buck!
6: Ride him, Duke!
3: Josh told the truth when he said he was a jumper.
7: Him buck plenty bad.
3: Never seems to touch the ground.
2: What a stranger, the Duke's staying on him.
3: I thought he might.
2: I can't believe it. Nobody stays on Sweet William this long. Ride him, cowboy, ride him. Look at that. He's sending him down the street.
3: That's where the fence is.
2: Oh, no, he mustn't try to jump that fence. He'll break his neck.
3: Let's get on our horses and follow
2: him. Yes, hurry. Josh, stop him.
3: Hey, big fella.
2: Get up there.
3: Come on, Silver.
7: Get him up, Count.
3: Everybody seems to have the same idea.
2: Oh, we can't let him get hurt now. You ought to be ashamed of yourself.
4: Yeah, I am.
2: Then get him off that horse.
4: I can't manage this cayuse so good. Belongs to the barkeep. I'll try to get close
2: enough. Oh, he's not just short of the fence.
4: He's riding back this way.
3: That means he'll try the jump next time.
2: Next time?
4: Yeah, he's going at it again.
2: Don't!
3: The bronc won't take it.
4: Whoa. Come on. Let me help you off that horse, Duke.
5: There's no need for that. I can manage. It must have been my fault, Mr. Brent, but I couldn't seem to lift him up and over.
2: You just better thank your lucky stars he didn't lift you up and over.
4: Yeah, I gotta hand it to you, Duke.
5: Of course, I'll take your word for that. He's a good horse, but he isn't exactly what I'm looking for. Now, this white stallion here, this...
3: Hello, Larry.
5: It is Silver. You're the...
3: We'll talk about that later.
5: And Tonto.
7: Aye.
5: You came here for the same reason.
3: We'll talk about that later, too.
2: You know each other then. Oh, so that's why you weren't worried, stranger. You knew the Duke could ride that bronc.
3: This isn't the first time he's been offered a horse that could jump.
4: You were on to me from the start.
5: Oh, I'm afraid so. It took me some time to get used to your humor out here, but I understand it now, and I didn't want to spoil your joke.
4: Oh, you hear that, boys? He didn't want to spoil it. Say, you're all right, Duke.
2: Wait a minute, though. You were the one who started it. It was your joke from the beginning.
5: Well, let's say it was my way of getting acquainted, Miss...
2: Miss Brent, I'm Miss Coyote's sister. We're pleased to know you, Duke. If you're going to stay around the valley for a while, we'd be pleased to have you stay with us.
4: Sure, come on home with us now.
7: Well, I... After you've had a talk with me, Larry, got your horse and meet us outside the town.
5: To the east?
7: Yes, to the east. Come on, Silver.
8: Get him up, Scout.

0: short time later, the Englishman rode east out of town, where he met the Lone Ranger and Tonto. As Larry started to rein up his horse, the masked man signaled him to keep riding. Silver and Scout ranged alongside, and the three headed along the trail.
1: Where are you taking me?
2: We'll rein up at the edge of those woods.
1: Have you come from San Marco?
2: We were there last week. We've been following your trail ever since.
1: I had no idea I'd left one.
2: You'd find it hard to travel anywhere in this country without being noticed. Now, this is far enough. Steady, Silver.
1: Whoa,
2: steady.
1: Boy, whoa. Whoa.
2: Larry, I only want you to answer one question.
1: Well?
2: Are you guilty or not guilty?
1: Well, not guilty, I swear it.
2: That's good enough for me. Now, tell us what happened.
1: Well, I was working rather late at the bank one night. A band of six outlaws broke in. The safe was open. There was no way I could keep them from taking the money.
2: Six outlaws?
1: Well, there were six who came into the bank, but that was only part of the gang. There must be 20 altogether.
2: Why did you leave town with them?
1: Well, it wasn't my idea. Two of the men forced me to go to the hotel, to my room. Made me pack all my clothes, pay my bill, check out.
2: Gun at your back, I suppose?
1: Well, not while I was at the clerk's desk. Their guns are ready in their holsters, but it was practically the same thing. I was only hoping that we might run into you, Mask. Oh, I say, you aren't Mask, are you?
2: I'm wearing a disguise.
1: Indeed, that's very interesting.
2: Get on with your story, Larry.
1: Oh, yes, my story. Well, nothing fabricated about it, though.
2: Oh, we believe you're telling the truth.
1: Quite. Well, they had a horse waiting for me outside the hotel. They made me ride with them. We met the rest of the men about 10 miles from San Marco. Then we continued on our way for the rest of the night. A few hours sleep, and we were in the saddle once more. We traveled all that day and all the next night.
2: Which way?
1: Toward the border. It was most uncomfortable. My hands were tied to the pommel of the saddle. My horse was led. I believe you can still see the marks on my wrist. It's most uncomfortable.
2: But you did manage to escape?
1: Well, not at all. On the evening of the second day, they gave me a horse and set me free. Even gave me money to buy food.
2: Oh, I understand.
1: Took me some time to do that. I'd already started back for San Marco when I suddenly realized that if I went back, I'd be thrown in jail. Packing my clothes, checking out the hotel, the money gone from the bank, what else could I expect?
2: They believe you're guilty, all right.
1: Who can blame them? Well, I thought that if I couldn't get back to San Marco, next best thing would be to follow the outlaws and capture them.
2: By yourself?
1: Oh, no, that's not quite in my line. Tell somebody where they were, a sheriff, or if I should happen to find you.
2: You managed to follow their trail?
1: Well, I lost it at Dos Bocas, but they were heading in this direction. They may be using this valley as their hideout.
2: Yes, it's possible. There are canyons to the west.
3: And plenty good ranch here.
2: That's true, Tonto. They might try rustling. The pass to the north leads to Bennett City. They could settle cattle there.
1: I'm pretty sure they still have the money from the bank with them.
2: We'll make camp in this grove of trees, Larry.
1: Well, may I stay with you?
2: I think you'd better stay at the Brent Ranch. See, I'll be wearing a mask from now on. Tonto and I'll be scouting all over the valley.
1: Oh, I'd like to help. After all, you'll be trying to clear my name.
2: You can help more at the ranch. Now, if you get any information about the gang, bring it to us.
1: I will.
2: At night, Larry. Don't come here except at night.

0: That night, the Lone Ranger and Tonto sat beside their small campfire waiting for the Englishman. Silver and Scout were grazing just beyond the clearing, their saddles and bridles hanging on the branch of a nearby tree.
1: Well, we have our first clue, Tonto. Those tracks at the pass. We'll work our way west tomorrow and
2: horse
1: see
2: if... come, Kemosabe.
1: I hear him.
2: Maybe it's Larry.
1: Yes, Tonto. I can't see his face, but he doesn't ride like a westerner.
3: Howdy!
1: You have news, Larry?
3: Oh, indeed I have. Whoa, steady, fella. Steady. Red hired a new cowhand today. I recognized him at once.
1: Recognized him?
3: The name he gave Josh was Pete something or other. When he rode with the gang, they called him Smokey.
1: One of the outlaws.
3: There was no doubt of it.
1: Did you tell Brent?
3: I wanted to tell you first.
1: Did this man recognize you?
3: Well, I suppose he must have. Of course, my face isn't quite as ugly as Smokey's, but I don't think he'd forget it quite so soon.
1: He was close enough?
3: Well, I came in the living room as Josh was hiring him.
1: That's all I wanted to know.
3: Shall I tell Brent?
1: No, not yet. Smokey must have a reason for taking a job at the ranch. I want to find out what it is.
3: Well, Tonto suggested rustling.
1: Yes. You're not as safe as you have been, Larry. Smokey may decide it's dangerous to have you around. We'll give you protection. From now on, Tonto and I'll keep an eye on him. By the way, what does he look like?
3: He's a big fellow with a scar on his face. Right here.
1: Get back to the ranch and stay there until you hear from us.
3: Righto. Get up there, boy.

0: but the Englishman heard from someone else before the Lone Ranger got to him. The following afternoon, he and Alice were sitting in the ranch house when the Englishman suddenly broke off in the middle of a sentence, listened a moment, then strode to the window.
1: What are you doing at the window, Larry?
2: Well, I heard some horses stop out in front.
1: It must be the boys getting back from town. It's too late for visitors. You aren't expecting anyone, are you, Josh?
2: Nope. There's two men coming up on the porch.
1: Well, you're right. I'll see who it is.
3: Hello, Alice. I've come for the Englishman.
1: Sheriff.
4: That's him. Just like your reward notice says.
5: What are you talking about, Pete?
4: That man's a bank robber.
5: Larry?
3: Yep. Your new hand here come to my office tonight. He told me that this fellow was wanted for a bank robbery in San Marco. Sure enough, when I fished down in my reward notices, I found one to fit him. $1,000 they're offering. Put out your hands, mister.
1: It can't be true.
2: I'm not guilty, Alice. This man who calls himself Pete was...
1: Go on. What about him?
4: He remembers me from San Marco, that's what. Just try and deny that.
2: I can't deny it.
1: What were you going to say, Larry?
2: Nothing. It isn't time for that yet.
3: Then stick out your hands and cut out the palavering.
2: Very well, Sheriff.
5: A bank robber, huh? It just goes to show you.
6: Put those handcuffs back in your pocket, Sheriff.
1: A masked man.
5: And an engine.
6: Over here, Larry. Don't move any of you.
3: This sure proves that he's got outlaws for friends.
6: Outside, Larry. Can I tell Josh and Alice what good is your word against a reward notice? Hurry, righto. Don't try to follow us.
3: Get your men together, Josh. We're going after him.
5: Right, Sheriff.
7: Curtain falls on the first act of our Lone Ranger story. Before the next exciting scenes, please permit us to pause for just a few moments.

0: now to continue our story. As the Lone Ranger, Tonto, and Larry Winton raced away from the Brent Ranch, they could hear Josh routing his men out of the bunkhouse.
1: Them follow us plenty soon.
2: Well, they'll never catch us. Silver doesn't seem to notice my extra weight at all.
3: Tonto, you see those rocks and trees up ahead?
1: At Tonto, see.
3: I want you to take cover there.
2: Oh, isn't that dangerous so close to the ranch?
3: They won't think any of us would stop so soon.
1: That right.
3: Now make sure the smoke is with the rest of the men. Beeson, ride back to the ranch. Find him and follow him wherever he goes. If you got a chance, pick up Larry's horse in the corral. We'll meet you at our old camp near town.
1: I'll leave you here. Get him up, Scott.
3: Come on, Silver!
0: Lone Ranger and Larry rode onto the camp in the woods. The horses were unsaddled, and Larry rolled up in his blankets beside the fire. But the masked man did not sleep. In the shadows beyond range of the firelight, he stood on guard while the long hours passed. The fire died down to ashes, and he threw more wood on it. Finally, as the stars paled, the Englishman turned. His eyes opened, and he saw the masked man.
4: Oh. Hello there. You haven't slept at all, have you?
5: No, Larry.
4: Must be getting close to morning.
5: About 4 o'clock.
4: Any sign of Tonto?
5: Not yet.
4: They may have captured him.
5: I don't think so. They should be glad that he hasn't returned.
4: Why?
5: Well, it means that Smokey wasn't with a posse. Wouldn't have taken Tonto any time to ride back to the ranch and get your horse.
4: Oh, that's true. You'd have been here almost as soon.
5: Listen.
4: Someone's coming. Hadn't you better put out the fire?
5: Well, there's only one horse. No, two. I'd say the second one didn't carry a rider.
4: Well, then...
5: Here he comes.
4: Tonto!
1: Hi, Kim Tabby.
5: Find out anything, Tonto?
1: Me find out plenty. Smokey not ride with posse.
5: You found him at the ranch?
1: That right. Him not stay long. Saddle up, head west.
5: Toward the canyons?
1: Tonto follow him, like you say. Trail lead to cave, near canyon.
5: The gang's hideout?
1: That right. Many horse near cave. Many men inside.
4: But all we have to do is tell the sheriff...
5: Think again, Larry. The sheriff would put us all in jail.
4: Oh, not you. I'd explain to him that you were the Lone Ranger.
5: It'd take more than your word to convince him. As long as the sheriff is trying to find you, the outlaws will feel safe. They go ahead with their plans.
4: What are they?
5: We've practically decided that. There aren't any banks in the valley. They must be after cattle.
4: Oh, but there's more than one ranch. We can't watch all their herds.
5: I have an idea. They'll strike at the Brent place. It was there that Smokey went for a job, and it's close to the pass. The cattle will have to be driven through the pass to get them to Bennett City.
4: We'll wait for them there?
5: Yes, Larry. We'll give the sheriff a chance to catch them red-handed.
4: You mean we'll wait until they start the cattle through the pass and then go after the sheriff?
5: That's it.
4: Well, you said he wouldn't listen to us.
5: Won't be a question of listening. When the right time comes, I'll find a way to make him follow me.
3: Here, Silver.
1: I'm to put out fire.
5: I'll help you. Get into your saddle, Larry.
4: We're heading for the pass?
5: We're heading for the pass, steady boy.
1: Here, blanket.
5: Good. Now the saddle.
1: Here.
5: On she goes.
1: Time to get bridled.
4: What's the hurry? They won't try anything tonight, will they?
5: Why not? Smokey knows that every one of Brent's men is riding with the sheriff. What better time could they find?
4: Oh, I say it may be too late.
1: Canyon long way. Then let's start before Tonto leave.
5: They'll have to cut out the cattle, steady big fella. Are you coming, Tonto?
1: All finish. Here, Scout.
5: We'll get there in time if we make it fast. All right, boy, let's go.
4: Get up there.
1: Get him up, Scout.
3: Come on, Silver!
0: That morning, just as the Lone Ranger had reasoned, the outlaws cut out part of the Brant herd and headed them toward the pass. The rustlers moved the cattle as fast as they could, hazing them along swiftly and efficiently. But in spite of their efforts, the cattle would not be hurried. With dawn, they were still in the pass.
1: Sun's coming up, boys. Keep moving. I told you we couldn't get them through the pass before it got light.
6: What's the difference? We ain't had any trouble, have we?
7: He said there wouldn't be anybody guarding the herd.
6: One cowhand. He's all tied up. He'll stay with us until after we sell the cattle in Bennett City.
7: If the posse circles back this way.
6: They won't. They cover this part of the valley when they started out.
7: Maybe they got the Englishman.
6: Well, then they take him to town and throw him in jail. Stop yelling till you get hurt.
7: I'd feel a whole lot better if we'd got these cows through the pass before it was light.
6: Hand over the cash.
7: Huh?
6: Hand it over.
7: It's all right. Right here in my saddlebag.
6: Don't argue, Joe. Give it to me. You're acting like a jackrabbit. All they know is run.
7: Here.
6: Dig deeper. There's more.
7: All right. We split that up when we get to Bennett City.
6: Let me see.
7: It's all there now.
6: You getting tired of our company, Joe?
7: It ain't that, Smokey. But you keep driving us all the time. Why can't we lay off for a while? Get down for one of the border towns and have some fun.
6: I'll think about it.
7: Hey, look.
6: What's the matter now?
7: There's a white horse breaking from the ridge over there.
6: Yeah.
7: It's another of Brent's men.
6: That white horse belongs to the masked man I told you about. And that's a masked man riding him.
7: Do we let him get away?
6: Get away, nothing. Stop that army, boys. Get up there. After him. Use your guns.
8: Don't shoot him.
3: killed her. We're out of range now, but we've got to find that posse. Faster. We'll see the ranch from the top of the next rise. We're in the wind, boy. If we haven't come back yet, we'll have to. Steady, boy. Steady. Whoa, Silver. Now, where's the corral? It's full, Silver. I don't see any of the men. They must have turned in. Wait. There's someone. It's a girl. It's Alice Brent. Whoa, Silver.
0: As Silver galloped across the flatlands toward the Brent corral, Alice Brent's face was cold and distant. She reached for a rifle leaning against the corral fence and lifted it to her arm. As the Lone Ranger reined Silver to a halt, the rifle went to her shoulder.
8: Right out of that saddle, mister, reach for the sky. I got you covered.
3: You don't need that gun, Miss Brent.
8: You're right. All I have to do is yell and the boys will come a-running.
3: I'm glad they're back.
8: You're glad? You're heading for jail so fast.
3: You believe that Larry Winton is a bank robber?
8: Well, what else can I believe? He rode off with you, didn't he?
3: I'm not an outlaw, Miss Brent. You've seen my horse before, haven't you?
8: That first day Larry came to town, sure I have. What's the idea of the mask?
3: His name is Silver, and here's one of the bullets I use.
8: Horse named Silver? Silver bullets? You're the Lone Ranger.
3: Yes, Miss Brent.
8: Then if Larry's a friend of yours, he can't be a crook.
3: He was framed for that bank holdup by a gang of outlaws.
8: The sheriff's inside. You can tell him that.
3: There isn't time. That same gang is driving a herd of your cattle through the pass right now.
8: Rustlers?
3: If we can capture them, then Larry will be cleared.
8: I'll call the sheriff.
3: No, Miss Brent. You believe that Larry is innocent because you want to.
8: That's true.
3: But I won't be able to convince the sheriff so easily. That's your horse, isn't it?
8: I just saddled him. I was going
3: ride with me to the pass.
8: With you? But we can't do anything alone.
3: I got mounted.
8: All right.
3: And I'll call for help.
8: What for?
3: You must make them believe you're being kidnapped so they'll follow us.
8: I understand. Help! Josh, sheriff, help me!
3: Keep it up.
8: It's the masked man! Help me, Josh, help me!
3: That's fine. There's your brother.
8: The boys are coming out of the bunkhouse.
3: Scream! Silver!
9: Straight through the pass, man!
10: I don't shoot him anymore, Sheriff.
9: We will when we get out in the open.
10: I don't
9: again.
10: Shoot anybody. You might hit Alice.
9: What's that cloud of dust up ahead?
10: It looks like cattle.
9: The masked man's a rustler. He's driving off your cows.
8: Josh!
10: There's Alice.
9: Where?
10: At the far end of the pass. Look.
9: That's the masked man in the engine with her.
10: And Larry. Larry Winton.
8: Rain up, boys. Hold your fire.
10: Oh, they ain't trying to get away at all.
9: There's something mighty funny about this.
10: Rain up, boys. Whoa, whoa, whoa.
8: We got no time to waste, Josh. You and the sheriff listen to me.
10: Huh?
8: This man's the Lone Ranger. And Larry's no bank robber. But there's a gang of outlaws up ahead, and we're going after them. From now on, you take orders from the masked man.
10: Lone Ranger? Oh, I should hope to tell you.
9: Do they know that we're on their trail?
3: They must by now. They'll leave the cattle behind. Follow me.
10: Follow the masked man, boys.
3: Come on, Silver. Come on, Silver.
11: Steady, boy.
7: What are you doing, Smokey?
11: What do you mean?
7: You're reining up.
11: I don't want to push my horse too hard.
7: I'm sticking right with you, mister. You can pull a double cross on the rest of them, but not on me.
11: Let them get ahead of us.
7: That posse's mighty close.
11: We're stirring up a lot of dust.
7: Yeah?
11: The trail skirts those woods up ahead. Let the rest of the boys go on. We'll duck into the woods and hide out there till the posse gets past.
7: Kino, then we only split the money two ways.
11: Two ways. Into the woods when I say the word.
12: Here's Hobby.
3: What is it, Tello?
12: Men right in the woods.
3: Outlaws?
12: Ah.
3: The woods we just passed?
12: That's right. Tennessee side.
3: Keep after them, Sheriff.
12: Right.
3: Tello and I are hitting the back trail.
11: I didn't know there was a ravine in here, but we couldn't ask for any better cover.
7: We can hide out here all day.
11: That's a ticket. Lie low and wait for it to get dark.
7: What was that?
11: Don't be so jumpy. One of the horses stepped on a branch.
7: It wasn't the horses. Came from up there on the bank.
11: Be quiet.
7: But I tell you what.
11: I see where they are.
7: They?
11: I'll just get over to the right a little more so I can draw a bead on that bush and see the leaves move.
7: Yeah.
11: That does for him, whoever it is.
7: Shall we go up there and take a look?
11: Might as well. Maybe we'll have to finish him off.
7: What if it was one of the boys?
11: You don't want to split three ways, do you? Yeah, this is the one. Hey, what the...
7: There's nobody here.
11: I saw the leaves move.
7: There's a rope tied to this branch. It stretches over that way.
13: You're covered. Reach.
7: But... well, they were 30 feet away. They just pulled the rope, made you think they were here.
14: That's plenty old trick and worked plenty good.
3: Get that horse, Tonto. The posse's been trying to catch you two, but now you're going to have to catch the posse. Move.
13: got them all. We've gone through all their stuff, but there's no sign of the money you were talking about, Larry.
2: I'm afraid you're mistaken, Sheriff. Joe and Smokey aren't here, and one of them must have the money.
15: Come on, Silver!
2: We won't have to wait long to find out, though.
8: It's the Lone Ranger.
2: And he's brought them with him.
8: But Larry, they must have it.
2: Oh, I hope so. Hey! Hey!
16: Two more prisoners for you, sir.
13: Good work, masked man. Get them tied up, boys.
2: I say that. Little matter of the money.
16: It's right here. More than was stolen from the bank in San Marco. I think you'd better take charge of it, Sheriff.
13: Yeah. Now, how about it, Josh? Can you spare a few of your boys to drive a herd of coyotes to jail?
17: You bet I can. I'm coming along myself.
13: And you, Larry, you'll have to come, too.
2: I know, Sheriff. Clear my name and all the rest of it.
8: But, Larry...
2: Yes, Alice?
8: Will you stay in San Marco?
2: Not if I'm welcome to come back here. Pleasant spot, the valley. Pleasant people in it. Especially the pleasant people.
8: I think I know what you mean.
2: Righto. I suppose I ought to thank the masked man for that... Thank him for everything else, of course, but...
17: What the... Hey, he's gone. The masked man and the engine have cleared out.
13: There he goes, down the trail.
2: I say, when you see him ride that white horse and you realize he's a fellow countryman, it must make you proud that you're an American.
17: Yeah, it sure does.
8: The English aren't so bad, Larry.
2: I'm glad you said that, Alice. Hands across the sea, what?
8: Shake on it, partner.

0: bring out the Branston. Because the crisp vegetables and the one and only tangy sauce in Branston pickle bring out the best in your food.
1: Hold it. 15 seconds from now, you'll see the picture he just took. See? With the Polaroid Land camera, you get bright, sharp pictures in 15 seconds. 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
1: Say, Amos, this seems like Sunday.
2: 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You see, Andy, we are on the radio now every Sunday on CBS for Rinso.
3: That's right. Rinso, the new Rinso with Solium, brings you the Amos and Andy Show. Yes, sir, Rinso, the soap that contains Solium, the sunlight ingredient, brings you a full half hour of entertainment with Lou Lubin, Eddie Green, Ernestine Wade, the Jubilaires, Jeff Alexander's orchestra and chorus, and radio's all-time favorites, Amos and Andy.

0: And now, Lieber Brothers Company, the makers and so, invite you to sit back, relax, and enjoy the Amos and Andy Show. Well, the Kingfisher's wife, Sapphire, has decided to visit her relatives in Chicago. 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
1: You know, I'm going to be away for 10 days, and that's longer than I figured on. What about money?
2: Money? Well, just send me a few bucks whenever you can, honey. You know, I was thinking, this ought to be a nice trip for you, honey.
1: You know, George, this is going to be a long trip by myself on this train.
2: Oh, by the way, here's a package.
1: Oh, this is so thoughtful of you. Is it something for me to do on the train?
2: No, it's something for you to do in Chicago. It's my laundry.
1: You take that back home and wash it yourself.
2: All right, I'll wash it. You don't have to pop me on the head with it.
1: Say, George, look at the time. You better get on down to the platform.
2: Yeah, you're right. We better get down there.
1: And, George, you ain't going to make me carry my suitcase to the train like you done last time, is you?
2: No, honey, not only ain't you going to carry it, but I ain't going to carry it neither. This time, we're going to do the thing right. Red Cap. Hey, Red Cap.
3: Yes, sir.
2: Can my wife borrow your hand truck, please? Well, it's 5 o'clock. I might as well hang around the large hall here till supper, I guess. Maybe some crazy brother will come in here and pay his dues. Come in.
4: Pardon me, but I'm lost. Could you tell me where I could find the New York Tourist Sightseeing Service?
2: New York Tourist Sightseeing Service. Yes, ma'am. You go down to the next corner and you turn to your right. Are you going to take a sightseeing tour?
4: Yes, I've never been to New York before, and I'd like to see the sight.
2: Yeah, well, that's one block down, turn to your right, and then on the left-hand side, what is the charge you for the tour?
4: $10 a day.
2: Yeah, that's one block down that way, and then one block there. You just going to sightsee for one day, huh?
4: Oh, no, I'm going to sightsee every day for a week.
2: Yeah, well, you go down, why don't you take our sightseeing service?
4: Is this office of the sightseeing company, too?
2: Oh, yeah, he is the largest sightseeing company in the world.
4: Well, that's wonderful. I'll take your tour. What do you charge?
2: Same as the other one, $10 a day. It's a standard racket all over, yeah.
4: Well, could you book me for the tour? My name is Lucy Benson, and I'm staying at the Lenox Arms Hotel.
2: All right, be here tomorrow morning at 9 o'clock.
4: Well, will the bus be very crowded?
2: Bus? You was thinking of the old-fashioned sightseeing tour, madam. We're going to take you on what we call the intimate tour.
4: Well, how do we go from place to place?
2: How do we go? Ha, ha, ha. You hoof it.
4: Oh, a walking tour. Well, that might be an idea, then.
2: All right, see you at 9 o'clock tomorrow morning. Goodbye, Miss Benson. Well, $10 a day, 7 days, that's $70. That ain't bad. Think I'll drop by the drugstore and get a couple of pounds of foot powder and some mustard. Well, come in, Henry.
5: Say, Kingfish, who was the charming gazelle that just flitted by?
2: That was Miss Benson, Henry. You see, I done opened up a sightseeing service, and I'm going to take on a walking tour of New York City. I pity my poor feet.
5: Yes, well, why don't you get Andy to take her on the walking tour? He might enjoy it. You know, he's always receptive to feminine punkitude.
2: Well, punkitude is good for him, all right. I don't want Andy to get the money, though, you see. Hey, wait a minute, though. If there was only some way that I could get Anna to take her around town without him finding out, it was a sightseeing tour.
5: Yes, but that's going to be hard, Kingfish. You know, Andy would have to do more walking than the policeman.
2: Say, wait a minute, Henry. I think I got something there. I'll report Andy to the FBI and tell him the gal is a spy or something, and it's his duty to take her around. I'll get him to work the first week for nothing as his basic training.
5: Yes, well, I don't think you'll have much trouble getting Andy to be around with that girl.
2: Yes, that Miss Benson is some number, ain't she?
5: Oh, yes. You know, whenever I brush shoulders with a gal of that type, I immediately compare her with my wife.
2: Yes, me too, Henry.
5: But, you know, Kingfish, we're not so bad off. Oh,
2: no.
5: While Miss Benson may have charm, beauty, grace, and loveliness, our wives are stable. They got common sense. They got... Say, Kingfish, I believe we're getting the short end of this.
2: Yeah! Well, here come Andy now. I better get on the telephone.
3: Well, hello there, Kingfish. Hi. Say, what is that sign on your door? Secret FBI headquarters, spies keep out.
2: Just a minute, Andy. I was on a direct wire here with headquarters down in Washington, D.C. I'm talking in code. Hello? Abel Fox. This is X-9. Wilco, Roger, over, Geronimo. Give that to the head man down in Washington, will you? Well, I'll tell you his name in code. J. Edgar Vacuum Cleaner. What's that? Well, thanks a lot. Two dots and a dash to you, too. So long.
3: Hey, Kingfish, how'd you ever get a job with the FBI?
2: Well, I'll tell you, Andy, this morning I went down to the unemployment office, and while I was down there, a job come up with the FBI. Naturally, I got it because of seniority.
3: What you mean, seniority?
2: I ain't worked longer than anybody else in the place. You see.
3: Well, is you with the FBI now?
2: As I with them, I was working on one of the biggest cases they got.
3: Yeah, what kind of case, Kingfish?
2: Well, it's supposed to be a secret, Andy, but I know you will keep it quiet. There's a girl staying at the Lenox Arms Hotel by the name of Lucy Benson, and we of the FBI think she is a European spy.
3: No fooling. What made you think so?
2: Well, the first thing that happened that roused up our suspicion was a little thing that happened at the hotel that might have passed without nobody noticing it.
3: Yeah? What was that?
2: She come down into the lobby with a pick and shovel and asked the desk clerk if he could direct her to the nearest uranium mine.
3: Well, tell me this. Why don't the FBI put her under arrest?
2: Well, we can't do it till we get some evidence on her. Last week we was trailing her, and she went through a secret atom bomb factory, but we couldn't do nothing about it because she paid the regular 25-cent sightseeing fare, you see.
3: Well, what is she going to do about trapping her?
2: Well, now she's making believe that she is a tourist while she is subversing the country. So what we going to do is to disguise a secret agent as a sightseeing guide and take around and kind of keep tabs on her, see?

0: as a secret agent, as a sightseeing guide, and take around and kind of keep tabs on us, see?
1: Yeah.
0: I just thought here, how would you like to join up with the FBI and handle the job?
1: Ain't interested, Kingfish.
0: Oh, you'll be doing the FBI a great service.
1: Sorry, too dangerous.
0: The spy's a beautiful figure, and she's a good-looking gal.
1: Shake hands with your new FBI man.
0: Yeah. Now, put it there, Andy. Shake hands. Glad to have you with us. Now, the first thing I got to do now is to give you the FBI oath.
1: Okay.
0: All right, Andy, take the pledge. Here we go.
1: Yeah.
0: I, Andrew H. Brown, swear to keep my big mouth shut and to walk my feet off from the country.
1: Yeah.
0: I also swear not to tell anybody that I was the FBI agent and to go on looking stupid so nobody will suspect that I was suspecting them.
1: I do.
0: All right, report here tomorrow morning, 9 o'clock, Andy. FBI man Brown, you can now start walking spy Lucy Benson around town.
1: What do you mean, walk? Don't I get an automobile?
0: No, Andy, you're assigned to the FBI Foreign Spy Division, dismounted.
1: Oh.
0: And Andy, as long as you is on a special mission, we better synchronize our watches.
1: Yeah, well, tell you the truth, Kingfish. My watch is down at Honest Joe's pawn shop.
0: Happen to think mine's down there, too. Let's call up Joe and have him to synchronize her, man.
1: Well, I hope this works out and we catch her.
0: Andy, when we close in on her, it's going to be like that fella that had the walls fall on him at one time.
1: What fella?
0: Andy, let me tell you about
1: old Joshua.

0: work was done that morning.
1: Joshua missed the Battle of Jericho. Jericho, Jericho. Joshua missed the Battle of Jericho. And the walls come tumbling down.
0: Yes, you may talk about your King of Gideon. You may brag about your men of Saul.
2: Tain none
0: like Joshua at the Battle of Jericho.
1: Jericho.
0: Now they tell the good Lord that Joshua's spear was well nigh 12 feet long. And the point of his hip was a double-edged sword, and his mouth was a gospel horn. But bold and brave he stood salvation in his arms. Go blow them a ram horns, Joshua cried. 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
1: That morning.

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1: Well, Shorty the Barber, what is you doing in your shop with the windows wide open, your coat off on a cool day like this?
2: Oh, this is great. It'll make the red corpuscles in your body bigger. A healthy man like me, I have fresh air. I'm so healthy that nothing bothers me. I would get you. Have you got two aspirin tablets?
1: Yeah. Shorty, look here. Did you see Danny today?
2: Annie was in here a little while ago, Kingfish, and he told me about this beautiful gal he was taking around town sightseeing. Andy says he's working with the FBI.
1: Yeah, he's a secret agent, and keep this under your hat, Shorty. The gal is a spy.
2: Spy, huh? Say, you know, that reminds me. I was a police detective once myself. My very first case involved a suspicious woman, too. He had to get her. So the chief said to me, he sent me up to her apartment. He said, Shorty, bring her here. I say, okay, chief. I had handcuffs. I had two pistols. I even had a straitjacket. So I went right up to her apartment. I knocked on the door. And I was there. You know, Kingfish, the thing didn't work out.
1: Why, Shorty?
2: She wouldn't let me in.
1: Hey, look here, Shorty, did Andy tell you anything else when he was here?
2: No, just that he was taking this gal around sightseeing and that she'd give him $10 as a fee.
1: Say, wait a minute. You say that she'd give him $10?
2: Mm.
1: Oh, me, she giving the money to him instead of me. I got to think of some way to do about that and some way to straighten that out fast.
2: You know, Kingfish, I really envy Andy going around with a beautiful gal like that. I went around with a beautiful gal once, too, but she said I was too short for her. Imagine that.
1: She said you was too short for her?
2: Mm-hmm. That's right. Yeah. And I made up my mind right then and there. I made up my mind right then and there that I would grow taller like other fellas.
1: You would say you're going to grow taller, huh?
2: Mm-hmm. And sure enough, after working on it for a year, I increased my height by 2 full inches.
1: Well, how'd you do it, Shorty?
2: Oh, very simple. I took different kinds of vitamins. I went to a gymnasium. I eat special food. Elevated shoes.
1: Well, if I can just convince Andy that he has done betrayed the FBI by taking $10 from Miss Benson, maybe I can get it back. Oh, here comes Andy now.
3: Hello there, Kingfish. Hey, what you reading there?
1: Andy, glad you're here. Just looking over a bulletin I received in code from Washington listing the unfaithful employees of the government. It's called the Traitors of the Month.
3: Well, who's on the list this month?
1: Well, I'm just uncoding it here now. They say here the following is a list of traitors wanted by the government. Axis Sally, Tokyo Rose, Lord Ha Ha, and Andy Brown. What is this show?
3: Wait a minute. You mean my name is on the list of traitors?
1: Yeah, there it is right there. Plain as the nose on your face, right in them dots and dashes. There it is right there.
3: Yeah, well, Kingfish, why would they have my name on the list of traitors?
1: Well, I don't know, Andy. Has you done anything against the United States government in any way? Like accepting money from a girl spy or anything like that?
3: Well, I just happened to think. This afternoon, Lucy Benson gave me $10 for today's tour while we were sitting on a bench in Central Park feeding the pigeons. But how could the FBI find out about that so quick?
1: Them was carrier pigeons, Andy. No, the FBI stops at nothing.
3: Yeah, that FBI is smart, all right, ain't they?
1: Yes, you're right, Andy. Look at the way they caught Benedict Arnold.
3: How'd they do that?
1: Well, he went into the theater one night and the head usher was a G-man. He happened to hear Benedict Arnold hissing at one of the newsreel shots of the American Revolution. And he turned him in right in.
3: Yeah, well, what'd they do to Benedict?
1: Well, they didn't waste no time with traitors, you know. They strung him right up in the lobby of the theater, right next to the popcorn machine. He kicked so much he spattered butter all over the lobby. I'm going to tell you.
3: Well, listen, Kingfish, I can't imagine the FBI looking for a gal as nice as Lucy Benson.
1: Well, now, that's just the imprint that she gives, Andy. Take a tip. Don't get too friendly with her. Another one of our agents made a big mistake of kissing her. 2 minutes later, he was dead.
3: What'd she do, Kingfish? Shoot him?
1: No, nearest thing we could figure out, she had a hypodermic needle and a pivot tooth. Yes, Andy. It was like a snake bite with one fang.
3: me this, Kingfish. Who is she spying for?
1: Spying for foreign countries, Andy. Did you know that there are certain countries on the European continent that ain't worried about the United States Army, the United States Navy, the Air Force? What they is after is the American Underground.
3: Underground?
1: Yeah, Fort Knox.
3: You know, Kingfish, this gal Lucy Benson sounds like a dangerous woman. I'm going out with her again, and if she makes one false move, I'm going to turn her into the police.
1: Well, now, that's the spirit, Andy. Just give me the $10 now, though, and I'll return it to headquarters in Washington.
3: Yeah, and Kingfish, please be sure and explain to Mr. Hoover that I ain't no traitor to our country, will you?
1: Yes, and if I can get a hold of that pigeon in Central Park, I'll straighten him out, too, Andy.
3: Well, hi, Amos. Hi, come in.
4: Oh, hi there, fellas. Is you leaving, Kingfish?
1: Oh, yeah, just going out. See you later. So long, fella.
3: So long.
4: So long, Kingfish. Well, Andy, I ain't seen you for a couple of days. What's new with you?
3: Amos, I got a big job now. I'm working as a traitor for the FBI.
4: Well, that's a good job. You was doing what? Say that again, will you, Andy?
3: Listen, Amos, I got to take out a girl that was in the American Revolution selling popcorn. She was a snake charmer, too.
4: You know, it seems like every time I see you lately, you has been saying strange things, Andy.
3: Oh, no. On account of the FBI, I was talking in code.
4: Well, you was always talking in code, or you're talking in circles, or you're talking crazy. Now, tell me in plain English once, what is you doing?
3: Ain't nobody listening, is it?
4: No.
3: I was flying to Washington to see some pigeon that's got a pivot tooth. Hey, Kingfish, I got to see you right away.
1: Yeah, well, come in, Andy. What you been doing since yesterday?
3: Well, Kingfish, you know I've been watching this gal Lucy Benson like a hawk.
1: Oh, that's fine, Andy. Yeah, that's fine.
3: And, Kingfish, I done turned her over to the police this morning.
1: Yeah, that's the spirit. I like this. I like, you done turned her over to the police.
3: Yeah. We was down by the water, and I caught her taking pictures of a battleship. So I called the police, swore out a warrant, and had her thrown in jail.
1: Well, now let's everybody calm down around here now. You ain't done gone berserk in the head and had nobody arrested and put in jail, is you?
3: Look, if that's Mr. Hoover, tell him about it, will you?
1: Hello?
5: Hello? This is Lucy Benson.
1: Oh, yeah. Now, wait a minute. I can explain the whole thing.
5: You are going to explain nothing. I've never been so mortified my whole life. I've just been released from jail, and I'm going to sue you both for $5,000 for false arrest.
1: Yeah, but listen.
5: I'll see you in court. Goodbye.
1: Andy, that was Lucy Benson.
3: That gal's in plenty of trouble, all right. What's my next case, Kingfish?
1: I think it'll come up in court in a couple of days. Let's go over and see Stonewall, the lawyer, will you? Come on.
6: 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That's Box 3, New York 8. 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
7: I'm going to warn you, spectators, for the last time. If there's any more noise in this courtroom, I shall ask you to leave. Plaintiff's counsel may proceed with the questioning.
8: Thank you, Your Honor. Now, Miss Benson, will you continue with your testimony?
9: Well, like I was saying, I was going to look up some distant relatives of Mama's, but I lost their name and address, and then I ran into these men who told me they were sightseeing guides. And besides paying them $70, they had me falsely arrested.
8: I think that'll be all, Miss Benson.
9: Yeah.
7: If Mr. Stonewall, the attorney for the defense, would care to cross-examine Miss Benson, he may do so.
10: Yes, Your Honor. Be there in a second.
1: Get up there now, Stonewall, and go to work.
10: Listen, Kingfish, I'm going to start some fireworks. Good. Now, you watch me go into action. I got a question here that'll blow this case wide open. Yeah. Here's where the fireworks really start.
7: Will the defense attorney proceed?
10: Yes. Now, Miss Benson, is it not true that under the alias of Maggie Bronson, you served an 8-year prison stretch in the Ohio State Penitentiary for armed robbery in 1926?
9: I hardly think so. I wasn't born till 1928.
10: So much for the fireworks. Your Honor, now that's all the questioning. Could I recall one of the defendants, Mr. George Stevens, back to the stand?
7: You may.
10: Mr. Stevens, come on, take the stand, bub.
1: Yeah, come in, Stonewall. What you want to ask me?
10: Sit down.
1: Yes.
10: Now, Mr. Stevens, when this poor innocent girl first walked into your office, you had no intentions of frauding her out of her savings, did you?
1: No, sir, I did not.
10: Huh. Well, just when did you get the idea of jipping her?
1: Your Honor, I object to him asking me that question.
7: Yes, it does. It does seem to be rather a peculiar question.
10: Oh, don't worry about me, Judge. I know what I'm doing every minute. After all, I've been defending crooks like this for 20 years.
1: Stonewall, think of something to say in my favor, will you?
10: Relax, bub. After all, I'm skipping over your police record.
7: Hurry this case along, please.
10: No, all right. No more questions. Get off the stand, bud, while you got a chance.
1: Yes, sir.
8: Your Honor, as attorney for the plaintiff, I would like to ask the other defendant, Mr. Andrew Brown, to take the witness stand for a few more questions.
10: You want you up there, Andy?
1: And look, keep your big mouth shut, too.
8: Have a seat, Mr. Brown.
3: Yes, sir.
8: Now, Mr. Brown, suppose you tell the court what possible reason you had for causing Miss Benson's arrest.
3: I had to do it. You see, I was a FBI man.
8: Oh, so now you're an FBI man.
10: Your Honor, I object.
8: On what grounds?
10: Well, Mr. Brown posing as an FBI man is another crime entirely. And I think we ought to first find him guilty on this one, yeah.
7: This case is taking entirely too much time.
1: Your Honor, excuse me for speaking up here, but I just had a thought. Couldn't we settle this here thing out of court?
7: Well, now, that might be an idea.
1: Yeah, so you see, what we could do here... Well, Andy, here's my house. Thanks for walking home with me. I'll go on in. You know Sapphire got in town today.
3: Oh, she got back in town, huh?
1: Yeah, glad she didn't get here while that trial was going on yesterday.
3: Yes, sir.
1: By the way, what did you tell that Lucy Benson about selling out of court?
3: Just what you told me. I said that you done skipped out of town on a cattle boat and gone to South America with all our money.
1: Yeah, well, I kind of lay low till she get out of town. When is she leaving?
3: Well, she can't stay long. She's broke. She told me she was moving out of the hotel today.
1: Yeah, well, if you see her again, Andy, tell her that I'm still in South America. Well, I'll get on in the house. Thank you a lot, Andy. So long, old boy.
3: Remember me to your wife.
1: Sure. Do do do do do do do do do do do.
11: Is that you, George?
1: Hello there, honey. Well, welcome back.
11: Oh, hello, George.
1: Well, did you enjoy visiting all of your relatives?
11: Oh, yes, and we're going to have a guest now.
1: Yeah, who's coming?
11: A cousin of mine that I ain't seen in 20 years. Come on in the parlor.
1: Oh, yeah.
11: Now, this is my husband, George Stevens. This is Lucy Benson.
1: Oh, no.
11: Let me handle.
1: Oh, wait a minute.

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Tonight, Murder is Blind.

0: am the Whistler, and I know many things, for I walk by night. I know many strange tales hidden in the hearts of men and women who have stepped into the shadows. Yes, I know the nameless terrors of which they dare not speak. Most people are blind. Yes, they're blind to the shortcomings of someone close to them, someone sometimes to their own. That was the way with the three women who lived in the old Hopkins house on the hill. Three very different women, but all of them blind to the characters of the others. There was Lorna Hopkins, mistress of the house, warm, sincere Lorna, happy in her coming marriage to Gregory. There was Patsy Hopkins, Lorna's cousin, whose only happiness is in herself, her youth, her loveliness. And old Fräulein, the old German housekeeper who has been Patsy's governess and who had found happiness in serving her with years of devotion. None of them really knew the others. All of them were a little blind. That is, until it happened. It started the night Patsy was helping Lorna with her hair.
1: There. That's finished. Fräulein can help you with the rest. Now what?
2: Gregory. He's waiting in the living room. Do keep him company like a good girl, Patsy. Oh,
3: really, Lorna, it's a bit tiresome playing substitute. Besides, he doesn't want to see me.
2: Of course he does. Be an angel and try to keep him consoled till I get dressed.
3: Listen. Greg playing the phonograph?
2: Pacelli's Serenade. Lovely, isn't it?
3: Is it? Greg once said it was a musical description of me. Can you imagine?
2: He can say such nice things. Oh, look, Patsy, I'm not nearly ready. Do run down and pay the poor man a little attention like a good girl.
3: You're pretty sure of yourself.
2: Sure about what, Pat?
3: Nothing. I'll go.

0: Hello, Patsy.
1: Oh, don't get up, Briggs. Lorna's still dressing. In the meantime, I'm supposed to entertain her.
0: You always have.
1: Thanks. You're leaving for New York soon, aren't you?
0: Yeah, in a few days. Mother wants me to handle some of her affairs. I'll be back after a while.
1: For Lorna?
0: Of course. We expect to be married in Mother's home, you know. After that, the honeymoon. Someplace in the North Woods. Someplace where we can be together, far away from everybody.
1: What a picture. How beautifully sentimental. Do you know, my dear, you're beginning to tire me dreadfully.
0: I've suspected that before. What's the matter with us, Patsy?
1: Is there something the matter?
0: We used to get along together so well. Lately, we don't seem to understand each other at all.
1: Shall we talk about something else?
0: No. Something's come between us. Ever since I became engaged to Lorna.
1: That has nothing to do with it.
0: Well, of course not, but what is it, Pats? What's going on, anyway?
1: Nothing, I tell you. Oh, for heaven's sake, stop that thing. Take that sickening record off.
0: Oh, sure, sure, Pats. I always thought you liked it.
1: Turn it off! Greg.
0: Yes?
1: I want you to do something for me.
0: Sure. Anything.
1: I want you to go back to New York.
0: Well, but I am, Pats. I'm leaving toward the end of the month.
1: I mean now. Today.
0: Today?
1: Yes.
0: Well, what's the matter, Patsy? Don't you even like me anymore?
1: Like you? Oh, why, you fool, I love you.
0: What?
1: That first day we met. Haven't you seen it?
0: This is incredible. You can't mean this.
1: I never meant anything more in my life. I know I'm shameless, Greg, but I can't help it. Greg.
0: What about Lorna?
1: Oh, Lorna will never make you happy, never. She's good and sweet and kind, but goodness and sweetness can be tiresome. Yes, and kindness, too. I know Lorna, Greg, and I know you. In a year, you'd grow to hate her.
0: Please, Pats, please, you mustn't say these things.
1: But it's true. I've got to say these things. Don't you see, my darling, I'm thinking of your happiness. Yes, and Lorna's, too.
0: And you?
1: And of mine. I have the right to think of mine, haven't I, Greg? We needn't hurt Lorna too much. You'd go away, go back to New York, and after a while, 6 months, I'd come to you.
0: Hmm. And, Lorna, she would have forgiven me?
1: When she saw we were happy, what else could she do?
0: Oh, Patsy, I'm trying hard to believe that you can't mean all this.
1: Oh, but I do, I do. I love you, Greg. I love you so much that you must know it. Feel it.
0: Then I'm sorry for you. I can't tell you how sorry. It's Lorna. There can't be anyone else. There never will be.
1: Oh, but you don't love her. You can't love her. You love me. You do. I know you do. Oh, Greg, my
0: Stop
1: darling.
0: It. Do you think for a minute I'd give up Lorna for you?
1: Oh, Greg.
0: She doesn't deserve this kind of deal from you, Patsy. She's taken you into our home. For years, she's cared for you like a sister. Why, oh, it's cheap.
1: Don't, please. Put your arms around me. Greg, I'm right. I know I'm right. You slapped me.
0: Yes.
1: So?
0: Now listen, Patsy.
1: You listen to me.
0: Yes.
1: This is important. Remember it.
0: Yes?
1: You'll never marry Lorna. Do you understand?
0: No.
1: If I can't have you, she'll not have you.
0: Will you please tell your cousin I'm waiting for her?
1: Remember that, Gregory.
2: Conundrums. We've all played the old game in which someone describes a thing and you guess what it is. For example, someone says, it's round, it's black, and it has big yellow letters on it, spelling something that helps your car go farther. Well, of course, you Whistler fans know that signal's yellow and black circle sign, which identifies the friendly Signal gasoline dealers who bring you this program. And friends, in today's game of trying to make rationed gasoline go farther, remembering that signal sign is your surest way to win most miles per gas stamp. You see, in keeping with its 14-year tradition of quality, Signal Oil Company is still bringing you the very finest gasoline that can be marketed under wartime conditions. And the famous Signal formula still places the emphasis on mileage. So to stretch those gas stamps, try Signal in your car. Prove for yourself that it's not just a slogan, it's a fact. You do go farther with Signal gasoline. And now, back to the Whistler.

0: Well, Patsy, you never dreamed that Gregory would be difficult, that he would reject your love, did you? You were sure that he would fall just as all the other men in your life had fallen. But that's the way things go, Patsy. The one you really want is always the one who doesn't respond. And now as you lie in your lonely room, your thoughts aren't very pleasant, are they?
1: You are sleeping, Miss Patricia?
2: No, Fräulein. Come in if you wish.
1: I've come to see what it is that's making my little girl unhappy. There is something, isn't there, yes?
2: Unhappy? Why do you think that, Fräulein?
1: Fräulein can always tell. What is it, my baby?
2: Nothing. You're imagining things.
1: So? You are so much like your mother. One minute laughing and gay, her eyes shining, and the next, poof, when she becomes sad.
2: Was she really very pretty?
1: Pretty and clever. And sometimes unhappy like you. Often she thought your papa didn't love her. She only knew, really knew, when it was almost too late.
2: When she was dying?
1: Yes. Then your papa almost went crazy. He hadn't paid attention to her headaches. He thought she was pretending them to get sympathy. But later on, when she became blind...
2: Poor mother. Brain tumor must be a horrible thing.
1: She didn't suffer too greatly. Headaches, yes. And her eyes became so big, so staring. The pupils so dilated.
2: And father?
1: He went all to pieces. Cried just like a little boy. Your mama died happy. For toward the end, she knew how much he really loved her.
2: He really did love her.
1: Till the day he died. Oh, I've upset you talking about your mama.
2: No, Fräulein, I'm glad. I'm glad you told me.
0: What's in your mind now, Patsy? Why do you leave your bed, go to the dressing table, and stare deeply, searchingly into its mirror? Your eyes slowly widen, and you shudder a little bit. After a while, you return to your bed, and your eyes hold a curious, furtive expression, as though, Patsy, you were hiding a guilty secret. And in the days that follow...
3: I've kept you waiting, haven't I, Greg? I'm sorry, really.
4: Oh, forget it. Anything the matter?
3: Nothing serious. I've been upstairs comforting Patsy.
4: Patsy?
3: Poor girl, she's having such a headache. I know, Greg. That's why I called you. I'd counted on seeing you, too. But Patsy has a splitting headache. We'll make it tomorrow, shall we? It's Patsy again, Greg. I'm sorry. I'll call you later. Something the matter with Patsy, Greg. I'm sure of it. These pains, these spells of dizziness, they worry me.
4: Ah, I can see that. But don't you think you're inclined to exaggerate her condition? After all, everybody has headaches, you know?
3: Yes, I know, but not like Patsy's. They're doing something terrible to her. She looks badly, Greg. Her eyes seem so strange. I don't like it.
4: This is something new, then?
3: Her eyes, yes. But her headaches, well... She told me she's been having them for weeks. She said nothing because she didn't want to worry me.
4: I see.
3: These attacks, when she has one, she's practically helpless. Oh, she's so dependent on me, Greg.
4: Yes, and always at a time when I want to take you to dinner or to the theater.
3: That's not fair, Greg.
4: Perhaps not, but are you being fair with me?
3: I don't understand.
4: I'm leaving for New York in a day or two, but that seems to make very little difference to you.
3: Oh, that's not true. Let's not quarrel, Gregory.
4: I'm not quarreling. All this nonsense is getting too much for me. If anything was seriously wrong with a girl...
3: I don't think there is.
4: Not as bad as she pretends. Frankly, I think she's putting on an act of some kind. What's that?
3: Patsy!
1: Miss Lorna, hurry, come quickly.
3: What is it, Fräulein?
1: It's Miss Patsy. She can't see. Oh, Miss Lorna, she's blind.

0: And now, Gregory, you're ashamed and remorseful, aren't you? You'd give anything to recall yesterday's words spoken so bitterly to Lorna. Those scornful phrases doubting the sincerity of Patsy's illness. You thought Patsy's headaches were a game, the sort a willful woman might play for sympathy or attention. Didn't you, Gregory? Now, as you look down at her white face and into her tragic, unseeing eyes, a deep wave of sympathy comes over you. You feel helpless in the shocking tragedy before you, don't you, Gregory?
1: There's no fever, Greg. At least that's one thing to be thankful for. She slept a little last night. Didn't you, dear?
2: Toward morning, I did. Pain seemed to go away then. Do I look terrible, Greg?
3: Terrible?
4: Oh, no, you could never look that bad. A little pale, perhaps. Your eyes.
2: Yes.
4: Do they pain you? They seem so big, the pupils so dilated. Tell me, what did the doctor say?
1: She won't have a doctor. Fräulein and I are almost crazy.
2: I won't have one, I won't. He'll operate, I know he will. Please, Lorna,
1: but we must find out what this condition is. Do be reasonable, dear.
4: Is there anyone in town, a good eye doctor, who would know about this kind of thing?
1: No, there isn't. There's no one. Now, Patsy, there is one, and you know it. He's considered very fine.
2: I won't have him. He's old and you want me to die just like my mother? Don't you care what happens to me?
1: You see, Greg.
4: What do you want us to do, Pastor?
2: I don't know.
4: We must do something.
2: I thought that...
4: Yes?
2: The best eye doctors. The specialists. Aren't they in the big cities? I thought I could go to one of them.
1: Where, Patsy?
2: Isn't New York a kind of medical center?
1: New York?
2: Oh, no, that's impossible. You couldn't leave your job here in town, and I couldn't go alone.
1: What do you think, Greg?
4: Is that what you want, Patsy?
2: Oh, but Lorna's job, she'd lose
1: it. Oh, as if that mattered. There are other jobs, plenty of them. Even if there
4: were... There's no necessity for your taking her, Lorna. I'm leaving for New York anyway. Patsy can come right along with me.
2: With you, Greg? Can I?
4: Of course. I'll put you up at Mother's place. Then we'll have the best men in the city come to look at you.
1: I'd feel better if I went with her. I don't know.
2: There's nothing you could do, Lorna. Don't you see?
1: I suppose so. You could keep me in touch, couldn't you, Greg? Let me know everything.
4: By long distance every day. You just sit tight and let me handle this. Can you get Patsy ready?
1: Of course. Fräulein will help.
4: It'll take 2 or 3 days to make the necessary arrangements.
2: Haven't you both forgotten something?
4: Have I?
2: You and Lorna. Your marriage.
4: Our marriage?
1: You mustn't worry about that, Patsy. That'll keep till you're well again. We can wait, can't we, Greg?
4: Naturally.
2: Oh, I am a nuisance, aren't I? Oh, my eyes. They're starting to hurt again. Oh, do get me some ice, dear.
1: I'm sure there's some downstairs. I shan't be long.
2: Greg?
4: Yes?
2: You did forget, didn't you?
4: Forget?
2: About you and Lorna getting married.
4: Did I?
2: You did. You know you did. Suppose I get well, Greg.
4: Well, of course you're going to get well. After we arrive in New York, everything's going to be all right.
2: Do you know? I think so, too.
0: Perhaps you're being a little blind, too. You've forgotten Patsy's warning, haven't you? And her helplessness is a rebuke to your conscience, isn't it, Gregory? For you remember, in spite of Lorna's warnings, your indifference to Patsy's repeated headaches. And you know that if this girl dies, nothing can ever be quite the same for you and Lorna. It's imperative that Patsy regain her health not only for her own sake, but for the sake of your marriage as well. And now, after a day spent in making traveling arrangements, you return to the house with Lorna.
4: We're home early, Lorna.
1: Yes, I know. It's nearly 7. Patsy doesn't expect us back for a couple of hours yet. It must be very quiet.
4: Think she's sleeping?
1: I hope so. She promised me she'd try. After a while, I'll go up and peek in at her. Oh, dear, I would forget. I meant to bring Fräulein something from the corner drugstore.
4: Oh, want me to go for you?
1: No, I'll go. I know what she wants. You stay here. I'll only be a few minutes.
4: Mind turning out the lights? Just leave that small one on over by the photograph. That'll be enough. I'm going to sit over here in the dark and relax.
1: All right.
4: Fine. Hurry back.

0: It is lovely, isn't it, Patsy? Play it through. It's a bit late to stop now.
1: Great.
2: This channel is currently offline for essential maintenance and will be back as soon as possible. Please check back soon.

0: And what was I to get out of all this?
1: Happiness. I could have made you happy, Greg. I can still make you happy.
0: You?
1: Try me. Give me a chance.
0: Let's go back a bit, shall we? Tell me, how did you expect to fool a clever eye specialist? You must have known he'd find you out.
1: I didn't expect to.
0: No?
1: You see, I had no intention of coming under his care. The important thing was to get you away from Lorna, to have you by myself for a while. After that...
0: Anything could happen?
1: Anything.
0: And now?
1: I've lost. We've all lost. You, Lorna, and I.
0: Oh, you're wrong, Patsy. Lorna and I haven't lost. You see, tomorrow, we'll be married.
1: Tomorrow?
0: If she'll have me, then.
1: No. No, you can't.
0: It's beyond your control now, Patsy. It's beyond anything your selfish mind can trick up.
1: Is it beyond... death? Perhaps my love for you was a selfish thing. But to me, it was everything. Don't you understand, Greg?
0: Nothing will be gained by shooting me, Patsy.
1: If I can't have you, nobody else shall. Remember when I told you that?
0: Don't, for all our sakes.
1: Patsy, what are you doing? Patsy!

0: Yes, Patsy, you did it. You've killed Greg, the only man you ever really loved. You watch, fascinated and horrified, as Lorna drops to the floor beside him, weeping. And you want to tell her it's no use, that now she'll never have him. You're glad, glad. You hate Lorna, Patsy. You turn all your suppressed grief for yourself into hate for her.
1: Get up. You can't bring him back.
2: What did you do with
1: that? It doesn't matter now.
2: Greg. Greg, darling.
1: Don't be an hysterical fool. You've got to help me. Here, take the gun. Take it and hide it, you hear?
2: Forgotten.
1: You want me to go to jail? Don't stop to think. There. Now you...

0: Must hide it. It must never be found, do you understand?
1: Hide it? But what are you going to do?
2: I heard a noise. Oh, please, Mr. Gregory. He's hurt. Oh, what is it, Lorna? What happened?
1: Still with that. You can tell Fraulein.
0: I tell Fräulein?
2: What is it, Patsy?
0: But I don't know.
2: You don't know?
0: How could I? I was in my room.
1: Patsy.
0: I heard Lorna and Greg downstairs, and their voices sounded strange. Sharp, as though they were quarreling.
1: What are you saying, Patsy?
0: It frightened me. I'd never heard them quarrel before. After a while, I got up and felt my way out of the room, down the stairs. I could hear Lorna more plainly now. She was angry. She sounded as though she hated him.
1: But that's not true, Patsy. You're not telling the truth.
0: The tone of her voice was unbearable. I couldn't stand it. I opened the door, and there was this horrible noise. Like an explosion. Oh, I'm frightened, Fräulein.
3: Yeah,
0: oh, please take care of me.
1: I didn't kill him. It was Patsy.
0: Greg killed? Greg dead?
1: Don't listen to her, Fräulein. I tell you, Patsy did it. She did it.
2: Oh, this is terrible.
1: You believe me, don't you, Fräulein?
2: But why should Patsy do this horrible thing? What reason could she have?
1: I don't know.
2: She's blind, Lorna. We both know that. She couldn't have seen to do this.
1: I didn't do it.
2: Then why have you a gun in your hand?
4: Shouldn't we call the police, Fräulein?
5: 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And right now, let's help put over the seventh war loan drive by getting another bond. Remember, you don't buy bonds, you invest in them. You get every penny back with interest. And each bond that does its bit to get the war over is also helping you to better enjoy the day we're all fighting and praying for. The day of final peace. And now, back to the Whistler.

0: Well, Patsy, you've won, haven't you? Not only have you killed Greg, but you're having your revenge on Lorna for taking him away from you. She's going to jail for murder, isn't she, Patsy? The police are here now. The detective is questioning Lorna, looking at the body. But there's something you didn't count on, Patsy. You were blind to someone else's character. Fräulein. She stood by you all these years. But murder is something else. And suddenly you see her come back into the room and walk over to the detective. And she's holding something in her hand that freezes you with horror.
1: Fräulein!
2: Yes, Miss Patsy, I found it. I saw it hidden in your dresser a few days ago. I thought it was strange then, but now I know.
1: What? What is it, Fräulein?
3: Yeah, what is it you're talking about, miss?
2: This.
1: No, Fräulein, no!
3: Wait a minute. I thought you couldn't see.
2: So did we all. But this little bottle proves how she fooled us. It's belladonna to make her pupils dilate, to make her look blind.
3: Hey, oh, stop! Come back here!
1: Fräulein, stop! Patsy, stop! Stop!
4: Fräulein, what's she doing?
2: She's running out there. Wait, Miss Lorna, the detective is after her.
1: She's running right out of the street.
2: Hold my...
1: Stop, Fräulein, that car! Patsy, look out, Patsy!
2: Oh, Fräulein. Himmel, she didn't even see it. The belladonna in her eyes. She didn't even see the car.

0: Next Monday at 9 o'clock, the Whistler will bring you another strange tale. 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
5: Yum, yum, yum.
6: Jell-O pudding.
5: Yum, yum, yum.
6: Jell-O tap. The yolk of pudding can't hurry.
4: And now Lucille Ball with Richard Denning as Liz and George Cooper, two people who live together and like it. As we look in on the Coopers, it's morning. George Cooper is in the dining room eating breakfast. And Liz is hiding in the kitchen with Katie the maid.
5: Why are you afraid to see Mr. Cooper this morning? Is it something about money?
7: Shh, that's a dirty word.
5: Oh, dear, what is it this time?
7: Well, to put it in a nutshell, George wants to go over our Christmas list this morning, and I'm supposed to buy the presents with the money I'm supposed to have been depositing in our Christmas club account at the bank each month.
5: Well, don't you have enough?
7: Well, not quite. You see, Katie, I missed a few months.
5: How many?
7: 12. I just got a letter from the bank yesterday.
5: Was it a statement?
7: No, it was more of a question. It said, what happened?
5: Miss Cooper, why don't you just go in and tell him the truth?
7: Tell him the truth? Katie, your brakes are slipping. You know how George is about money. You'd think it was made out of gold or something. Well, I'll just stay right here with you until he leaves for work.
8: Liz, will you come in?
7: Oh, trapped. Well, I'll just have to rely on the old standby. I'll lay down a smooch screen. You know, that always sort of takes his mind off things.
5: Coming, baby.
7: Good luck.
8: What were you doing out there, Liz?
7: Well, I was just making sure that my little husband gets enough to eat for his breakfast.
8: Oh, I had plenty, thanks.
7: Oh, that's good.
8: Look, Liz, I had a couple of minutes, and I thought
7: Oh, you great big adorable thing.
8: Oh, no, Liz. You're busting my
7: hair. Oh, where'd you ever get such beautiful blonde wavy hair, George? Hmm?
8: I got on a deal. It came with my head.
7: So witty. Give me a great big kiss, honey.
8: Where'd you learn to kiss like that?
7: It's a gift.
8: Oh, that reminds me, we just have time to go over the Christmas list.
7: Oh, I had to open my big fat kisser.
8: Now, here's the list.
7: Yeah, it's a long one, isn't it?
8: Well, we don't have to worry about that, as long as we have that old Christmas club money salted away.
7: Yeah.
8: No charge accounts for us. No worrying about how to pay next January. We can show them the color of our money, that beautiful green.
7: Something tells me there's going to be a white Christmas.
5: George, you know something? I don't think we have enough money in the Christmas account.
8: What? Liz, you haven't been skimping, have you?
7: Oh, no. Every month I put in the same amount.
8: That's pretty good.
7: Oh, it was nothing. But what I meant was, I like our friends twice as much as I thought I did. They're so wonderful. Why don't you give me some more money, and then I'll have enough, twice as much for everybody.
8: You know, that's a funny thing. I've been thinking about our friends, too.
7: You have?
8: Yeah. And I think half as much of them as I thought I did.
7: Oh.
8: I think we should take half the money in our Christmas fund and pay bills with it.
7: Oh, no.
8: Well, what's the matter with that?
7: Well, George, let's be practical about this now. I scrimp and save all year long to get that money together, and now you want to throw it away on bills.
8: Well, after all, Liz,
7: what about the Christmas spirit?
8: Well, it's
7: stockings
8: true.
7: On the fireplace.
8: Well, it's just that this
7: was the night before Christmas and all through the house.
8: Liz, I was only...
7: Up, Donner, down, Blitzen, here, Dancer, here, Prancer, here, Vixen, here, Schmixen, here, dee-dee-dee-dee-dee. Jingle bell, jingle bell, jingle all the way.
8: All right. We won't use any of the money for the bill.
7: Goody.
8: But I won't give you any extra either. Just use what you have in the Christmas Club account.
7: Goody, dipped in pickle juice. Katie, yes, Mrs. Cooper. I just figured out how to send presents to everyone, and it won't cost us a cent. We'll make fruit cakes.
5: Oh. But Mrs. Cooper, that's a lot of work.
7: Well, I'll help you, like we did when we baked the cakes for the church bazaar. We'll do it together.
5: Yes, ma'am. I'll bake the cakes, and you'll lick the bowl.
7: Oh, I love you, Katie. Well, that takes care of everyone on my list but two. George and, one other. Katie, do you mind?
5: No, I don't mind.
7: Merry Christmas.
5: Gosh, just what I've always wanted, a fruitcake all my own.
7: Hey, don't rub it in.
5: Oh, I won't. What are you going to do about Mr. Cooper?
7: Oh, I don't know. I could always suggest that we don't exchange presents, but it would be just like him to be a stinker and not give me anything. I'll have to get some money some way. I wonder if I could get a part-time job.
5: A job? You?
7: Well, you don't have to use that tone. I'll show you I can get a job. Where's the paper?
5: Oh, Mr. Cooper took it with him. Why don't you go next door to Mr. Woods? 4 of his 11 children have paper routes.
7: Oh, that's a good idea. I'll be right back, Katie. If you want me, I'll be in the classified ad.
9: Good morning, Mrs. Cooper. How are you?
7: Oh, I'm fine, thanks, Mr. Wood. I wonder if you...
9: Mrs. Cooper, jump out of the way.
7: What's the matter?
9: The children are ready to leave for school. Stand back.
7: Well, I don't see what else... Oh!
9: Goodbye, Bob. Madeline, Adele, Lucille, Ruth, Lucien, Jesse, Walter, Jeff, Joanne.
7: My goodness.
9: Do you mind if I don't speak for a minute, Mrs. Cooper? My lips get so tired. 11 of them just went by.
7: I only counted 10.
9: Oh, no, I'm sure that all 11... Goodbye, Hugo! Oh, you were right.
7: Do you go through that every morning?
9: And every night, too. Although the morning is the most hazardous.
7: What's hazardous about it?
9: Well, I haven't found out who it is. But someone's got a sharp propeller on his atomic beanie.
7: Well, I guess having 11 children does have hazards.
9: Well, I can't blame anyone but myself.
7: True.
9: To think that two words caused this whole thing.
7: Two words? What were they?
9: I do.
7: Well, you certainly did.

0: you think you could do that?
1: Well, I don't know about the baby part, but I certainly know how to sit.
0: Good. I'll call the Pearsons this afternoon and see if they'll give you the job.
1: Well, I'm all ready to go to work, Katie. How do I look?
2: Oh, you look fine, Mrs. Cooper, but I don't know what you got so dressed up for.
1: Well, I want to make a good impression. I never babysitted before. I never sat on a baby. I'm so nervous.
2: Well, how old is the baby?
1: Adele Wood wrote the details down. See, he's 5 years old. His name is Tommy Pearson, and don't bend over when he has a bean shooter in his hand.
2: Where does Mr. Cooper think you're going?
1: Well, I told him I was going to a lecture at the Women's Club with Iris Atterbury. Just to make it look good, I even asked George to come along. Naturally, he said no.
2: Oh, you're a tricky one, Mrs. Cooper.
1: Yeah, I know my way around. Well, so long, Katie. I'll go in and say goodbye to George. Well, goodbye, honey. I'm leaving for the lecture now.
3: Goodbye, baby. Have a nice time.
1: I hate to go alone. Are you sure you will reconsider and come with me?
3: No.
1: Oh, come on.
3: Well, okay, I'll go with you.
1: Huh?
3: I'll go with you as far as the door. I left my pipe in my overcoat.
1: Oh, George, you're so clever.
3: Well, it wasn't that fun.
1: Oh, yes, it was. You have no idea. Well, goodbye, dear. Iris will be waiting for me.
2: Mr. Cooper, is there anything I can get you? You've been pacing around the house like a caged lion.
3: No, it's funny. I don't know what to do with myself when Liz isn't here. She ought to be home soon.
2: Home? She's only been gone 20 minutes.
3: Oh, really? Say, if Liz is out with Iris, Mr. Atterbury must be alone. I'll call him and see if he wants to go to a show.
2: That's a good... Oh, no, that's a terrible idea. Don't do it.
3: Well, why not?
2: Well, I just feel it wouldn't be good.
3: Oh, nonsense.
2: I can hear about these things. I'm psychopathic.
4: Hello?
1: Goodbye.
3: May I speak to Mr. Atterbury, please?
4: Well, just a minute. Is this George?
3: Yes, who's this?
4: Iris.
3: Iris? Well, why didn't you go to the lecture?
4: What lecture?
3: The lecture at your club.
4: Well, there's no lecture at the club. What are you talking about?
3: I'm talking about the lecture that was left an hour ago to go to with you.
4: Well, I don't know what that... Oh, that lecture! I forgot all about it. I better rush. She's probably waiting for me at the club. I'll put my shoes on. Goodbye. Goodbye.
3: Nice try, Iris, but the cat's out of the bag.
4: Yeah, and she left me holding it. Well, the cat forgot to tell me I was her alibi. Where do you suppose she is, George?
3: I don't know, but when she gets home, there's going to be a question and answer session, and she better know the answers.

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They spell...

0: Cooper, after all, it's after 1 o'clock. I'm sorry Tommy gave you so much trouble.
1: Well, it was my own fault. I shouldn't have bent over. I didn't dream a bean shooter could shoot that far. Well, good night.
0: Good night.
1: Gosh, I didn't know I'd be out this late. I better tiptoe in so I won't wake George. Now, if I can just get up...
2: Liz!
1: You! What are you doing up?
2: I'm waiting for you.
1: Oh, you were worried.
2: Yes. Tell me about the lecture, dear. What was it about?
1: Oh, the usual thing. Let's go to bed, George.
2: What was it about, Liz?
1: Don't separate your words at me, George Cooper.
2: Liz, the lecture must have had a subject. What was it?
1: Finance.
2: Good. As a banker, I'm interested.
1: As a subject picker, I'm stupid.
2: What did he say about finance, Liz?
1: You wouldn't be interested, George. It's elementary.
2: Hmm. You mean things like inflation, the fiscal year, and the devaluation of the British pound?
1: Oh, George, you're so smart. Those are exactly the things he talked about. He told us all about that fiscal business.
2: What did he say about it?
1: About what?
2: That fiscal business.
1: Oh, he said not to put your money in fiscals this year. That's right, isn't it?
2: Oh, yes. Did he say why?
1: Yes, because the frost ruined them all.
2: Certainly knew what he was talking about.
1: Oh, thank you.
2: What did he say about the British pound?
1: It's being invalidated.
2: Devaluated.
1: Oh, yes, that's it. And it won't be long before the pound only weighs 8 ounces. You see, George, it makes it lighter for the English people to carry their money around.
2: I see. How did Iris like the lecture?
1: Iris? Oh, she fell asleep.
2: No, Liz.
1: No?
2: No. Iris was home all evening. I happen to know there was no club meeting and there wasn't any lecture.
1: Boy, have we been wasting each other's time.
2: Elizabeth, where were you tonight?
1: Well, I'm sorry, George, I can't tell you.
2: Oh, fine. My wife stays out till 1:30 and then can't tell me where she was.
1: Oh, George, if I told you, it would spoil everything.
2: I'll bet it would.
1: Now, George, you're not going to be stuffy about this, are you?
2: No, I can take it. Who is he, Liz?
1: Who's who?
2: This other man, my rival.
1: Rival? Oh, George! Oh!
2: Never mind the act. Who is he?
1: Oh, this is wonderful. Georgie, you're jealous. Georgie, you're jealous.
2: I am not.
1: You are, too. If your eyes were any greener, you could stuff them with pimentos. Georgie, you're jealous.
2: Liz, for the last time, who is he?
1: Wouldn't you like to know?
3: Mrs. Cooper, did you sleep on the couch in the den last night?
1: No, Katie, that was my righteous, indignant husband, George.
3: Oh, didn't you tell him you were babysitting?
1: No, it's so funny, Katie. He thinks I have a secret lover.
3: You, a secret lover?
1: It's not that funny.
3: Sorry.
1: I just think it's a cute, harmless situation, and I'm going to enjoy it for a while. I'll get it. Hello?
4: Liz, girl. This is Iris.
1: Oh, hi, stool pigeon.
4: It wasn't my fault, girl. You should have tipped me off.
1: I guess I should have.
4: Well?
1: Well, what?
4: Who is he?
1: Who is who?
4: The other man in your life, the one you were out with last night. I'm all ears.
1: You do pretty good in the nose department, too. your business.
4: Oh, come on, Liz. Tell me.
1: I can't talk now. George will be down any second.
4: Well, I'll talk. You just answer yes or no. Is he 6 feet tall with curly black hair, big blue eyes, and flashing teeth?
1: No.
5: Too bad, girl.
4: Is he short, fat, and bald, but lousy with money?
1: No. Now, Iris, will you please?
4: I know he's ugly and broke, and you're in love with his mind.
1: Iris, for the last time, there isn't anybody.
4: Well, this is a fine way to treat your best friend. Go ahead and be closed-mouthed. I'll find out anyway. Goodbye.
1: Oh, goodbye. Well, Katie, the word is getting around. I haven't had this much attention since the fifth grade when a little boy and I were caught in the cloakroom.
3: Really?
1: Yeah, nobody would believe we were dusting our erasers.
6: Mr. Atterbury, I'd like to ask your advice.
7: Come in, boy, come in. Iris told me all about your difficulties.
6: It's been 4 nights now. Every night, Liz goes out. Another man is in love with my wife.
7: It's a problem, boy.
6: Has that ever happened to you?
7: With Iris? Ha ha! No such luck.
6: Oh, what can I do, Mr. Atterbury?
7: There's only one answer, George boy. Fight fire with fire. Do the same thing yourself. Pretend you're in love with another man. I mean, woman.
6: Say, that might work.
7: I've never seen it fail yet, and I've seen hundreds of movies. Now, if you're not good at pretending, really get yourself a date. It's a wonderful excuse.
6: Okay, from now on, it's George Cooper, philanderer.
1: Where's George, Katie? I'm ready to leave again, and he's not blocking the door or shouting, "Who is he?"
3: Well, he was around someplace.
6: Here I am. What's the matter, Liz?
1: Oh, nothing. I'm leaving, George. So long.
6: Yeah. So long.
1: Don't you care?
6: Hmm? Care about what?
1: I'm leaving. I'm going to meet your rival.
6: Well, goodbye.
1: My lover.
6: But what are you waiting for, Liz?
1: Don't you care?
6: Well, yes, but I can't be sore at you when I'm doing the same thing.
1: Well, of course not. If you're... What do you mean you're doing the same thing?
6: Well, I happened to run into an old girlfriend today, and I asked her...
1: What? Oh, you're being so smart, pretending you have a date. Ha ha!
6: You don't believe it, huh?
1: No. Oh, you're such a rotten actor.
6: Well, it so happens I was just going to call her and say I'm picking her up.
1: You got your finger on the hook.
6: No, I haven't. See?
1: Oh.
8: Hello?
6: Hello, Helen?
8: What?
6: Is this Helen?
8: No, this isn't Helen. This is Geraldine. Helen has a deeper voice than mine.
6: This is George.
1: She doesn't even recognize your voice.
8: Oh, George. What's going on?
6: Where would you like to go tonight, dear?
8: Oh, I get it. Any place you'd like to go, darling.
6: Oh, Helen. You shouldn't say things like that.
8: Oh, well, I'm just a devil.
6: Well, all right. If you just want to take a ride in the country. It is a full moon tonight. Just you and me.
8: Gad, what a disgusting thought.
6: Goodbye.
8: Goodbye.
1: George, who is she?
6: Wouldn't you like to know?
1: I'll tell you who mine is if you tell me who yours is.
6: No, I didn't realize this was so much fun.
1: I'll stay home if you'll stay home.
6: What? Would you want me to stand Helen up?
1: I'd like you to knock her down. For the last time, George, are you going to tell me who she is?
9: No.
1: All right. Good night. I'm off to see my lover. And he's young. A lot younger than you are.
9: Well, that's nice.
1: And he's handsome and dashing.
9: Good.
1: And he's loaded. He's a big operator in beans.
9: Anything else?
1: Yes. Why don't you ever put the cap back on the toothpaste?
9: Huh? Well, what's that got to do with anything?
1: I've been saving it up until I was mad at you. Goodbye.
10: Well, good night, Mrs. Cooper. I'll try to be home early.
1: All right, Mr. Pearson.
10: What's the matter? You sound blue.
1: Oh, I won't bother you with my personal problems.
10: Well, I'll pay you for all five nights when I get back. Sorry I haven't had any small bills before now.
1: That's all right. Goodbye, Mr. Pearson.
2: Oh, there you are. I've caught you.
1: George.
2: Yes, George. I followed you here.
1: Oh, darling, you do care.
2: Yeah, so this is Mr. Big Bean Operator. Come on, put up your dukes.
1: George!
10: Oh, what's the matter, Mr. Cooper? No.
2: I guess that takes care of your lover.
1: Oh, George, my lover is 5 years old.
2: What?
1: I've been babysitting to get money to buy you a Christmas present.
2: Oh, gosh, this is awful.
1: Well, it's worse than you think. He hasn't paid me yet. You just punched yourself right out of a Christmas present.

0: And now, back to the Coopers. Liz Cooper has taken up babysitting to earn money for George's Christmas present. Well, right now, she's just getting home from her first night on the job.
1: Thank you for driving me home, Mr. Pearson.
2: Oh, you're very welcome, Mrs.

0: Yes, Lucille?
1: What are we sticking around the city for, boy? Let's get out where the West begins and trap some cattle rustlers like the Western programs do. Let her go, partner. Howdy, partner.
2: Don't call me partner, stranger.
1: Don't call me stranger, partner. Although I've never had a stranger partner.
2: Now, look, smile when you say that.
3: Oh, I've never had a stranger partner.
2: What be your name, gal?
1: Hop along, Lucidy. I'm a-tracking down some rustlers called the Jell-O family. I'm a-looking for strawberry, raspberry, cherry, orange, or lemon.
2: Well, what about lime?
1: He couldn't have done it. He's too green.
2: How about lemon?
1: Yaller, through and through.
2: Hey, what was that for?
1: I don't know. Thought it was time for some gunshots. Well, don't just stand there. Start a-beating your gums, son.
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2: Yeah, you don't mean that...
1: Yeah, you're headed for the big corral up yonder.
2: Now, wait a minute. When I get there, will I be able to look for the big red letters on the box?
1: I reckon.
2: Will there be Jell-O to make me think of the real ripe fruit itself?
1: I reckon.
2: All right, then, gal, go ahead and shoot. What a wonderful way to go. Will there be all six delicious flavors on?
1: Oh, yeah, like that. I missed him. Good night, Bob.
2: Good night, Annie.
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1: 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From the Pecos to Powder River, Dodge City to Poker Flat, these are the towns they fought to live in and lived to fight for. 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

0: Howdy. This is Chad Remington, frontier lawyer from the frontier town called Dos Rios. I don't suppose I have to tell you what a frontier town is like with all of its roistering and brawling. But there are some folks to whom the occupation of a frontier lawyer sounds like a tame one. But believe you me, it isn't. Out on the frontier, we seem to have trouble. Nothing but trouble. And when there's trouble, that's when folks go scampering and looking for a frontier lawyer. A frontier lawyer who not only has to know his Blackstone, but his Pinkerton, his Colt, and his Winchester as well. Let me give you an idea. For the past few months, our particular section of the country has been plagued by a continuous series of stagecoach stick-ups. And they were all performed by a lone bandit, who, wearing a mask cut from an Arbuckle coffee bag, had been given the name of the Arbuckle Kid. His system is the same, and his attack never varies. Selecting an isolated, lonely spot along the stagecoach road, the Arbuckle Kid suddenly appears, shotgun in hand, and carefully takes up his position, crouching under the near horse.
1: The express box, please. Thank you. And now, get going.
0: And with those few words, thank you, and now get going, the Arbuckle Kid straightens up from his crouching position, slaps the near horse on the rump, and triggering his shotgun, sends the driver and his team off toward the nearest town in a cloud of dust. That particular holdup occurred close to the Mesquite at the bottom of Goldust Hill one Tuesday. Then early the following Thursday morning, there was another coach holdup near the rocks just south of the Placertown Bridge, and the Arbuckle Kid was heard from again.
1: Good morning. The express box, please. Thank you. And now, get going.

0: If you think that was quite normal, it was. But if you think that it wasn't strange, you're wrong. Because the scene of the first holdup, Gold Dust Hill, and the scene of the second, the Placertown Bridge, were almost 300 miles apart. Just how a man, even the Arbuckle Kid, covered that much distance, nobody seemed to know. But my partner, Cherokee O'Bannon, rode along with me when I joined the posse to see what we could find by completely covering every foot of ground within the radius of a mile each way from the Placertown Bridge.
1: Better rein up here, man. No sense in crossing the bridge.
0: Well, now that we've stopped on this side, Cherokee, perhaps you can tell us why, when the holdup occurred on the other side of the bridge.
1: Well, the answer is very simple, Counselor. That bridge crosses over something I never had, never will have any use for. Water.
0: In that case, O'Bannon, you ought to do your hunting for the Arbuckle Kid back in New York State. They've got a town there called Rye.
1: Well, if I had my choice in the matter, I'd do my hunting over in France. Isn't that where they got the House of Bourbon?
0: I think we'll have to dispense with the whiskey and just concentrate making you into a chaser, Cherokee. Because if somebody doesn't find this Arbuckle... Hey, who's this coming?
1: Another Blue Blazers, Chad. I don't know who it is, but he's certainly dressed like a stagecoach company driver.
2: Hey, by God, hey. I'm sure glad I found you out here.
0: Why, what's the matter? What happened?
2: Plenty happened. The upstage was just going past a little draw on Quartz Hill when the Arbuckle Kid stepped out. By Godfrey, blamed if he didn't strike again.
0: Well, there it was. Three times in 4 days, the Arbuckle Kid had stopped a stagecoach, and with the words, "The express box, please," had made off with another shipment of valuables. But Quartz Hill was 200 and some miles northeast of the Placertown Bridge. The Placertown Bridge where the Arbuckle Kid had robbed a stage not 18 hours earlier. Naturally, the posse broke up, and Cherokee and I returned to my office in Dos Rios, located over O'Bannon's famous livery stable.
1: Well, Chad, you can take it from me. This is an absolute and complete mathematical impossibility. Had to rob those three coaches, the Arbuckle Kid would have had to ride 207 miles a day.
0: Yes, Cherokee, he would have had to ride 207 miles a day, except he didn't.
1: Well, that's what I'm telling you. He couldn't have ridden that far. Even had he been astride the winged mythological horse known as Pegasus.
0: But that's not the reason the Arbuckle Kid didn't ride that distance each day.
1: Huh? What's that again?
0: The Arbuckle Kid didn't ride that distance each day for the simple reason that the Arbuckle Kid doesn't ride a horse.
1: Doesn't ride a... Well, bless my sainted aunt, Chad. You're right. Every driver who's ever seen the Arbuckle Kid says he's traveled afoot. So if he doesn't ride a horse, how could he... Wow. Look who's coming up the stairs, Chad. Jim Baker, the head detective for the Rocky Mountain Stagecoach Company.
0: Jim Baker? Well, this might mean a nice fat fee. Come on in.
3: Howdy, Chad. Cherokee.
0: Hey, what's wrong, Jim? You look as if you'd lost your best friend.
3: Yeah, I'm about to lose my job if someone doesn't ear down that Arbuckle Kid. And I thought maybe you could help.
0: I have been trying to help, Jim. Cherokee and I rode out with the posse this morning.
1: Yeah, for all the good it did.
3: No, that's not what I mean, Chad. I mean to do something to help official.
0: Official?
3: Well, if you're willing to take it on, I'm willing to hire you for $50 a week. And if you catch the black-hearted varmint, see that you get half the reward money.
0: How about Cherokee? Are you willing to hire him, too?
3: If you reckon you need him, I'll sign him on for 2 weeks. Same money.
1: Well, although I abhor work in its general connotation, $50 a week would buy a number of things I prize highly.
0: The quartz we're interested in this case, Cherokee, is gold quartz, not liquid quartz.
3: You got any notions as to what you'd like to do, Chad?
0: Just ask you a lot of questions to start with, Jim.
3: Fire away.
0: Well, the location of each of the three holdups the Arbuckle Kid pulled this week are all more than 200 miles apart. Do you believe the same man pulled them?
3: Each of the three drivers identified him positively. Same mask cut out of an Arbuckle coffee bag, same words, the express box, please, same voice, and same method.
0: Now, another question. Has every stage your company's run this week carried valuables?
3: No, the only three coaches carrying anything worth more than $50 were the three of the Arbuckle kid that stuck up.
1: You mean to say he has inside information?
3: No, I'm not meaning to say anything, Cherokee.
0: Tell you what, Jim, now that I've been engaged officially, I'd like to give this some thought. Where can I find you a little later?
3: Down the street, the Stockman's Hotel. I'm staying there as usual while I'm in Dos Rios.
0: Well, you go on back to the Stockman's Hotel, and with a little luck, I should be along shortly. There are a couple of things I'd like to figure out, and they're going to take a mess of thinking. Now, you go right ahead with your supper, Jim, while I do the talking.
3: Well, you sure you won't join me in something?
1: Well, now that you bring it up, I think I'll just wander over to the bar and...
0: Nothing doing, Cherokee. Not on company time.
1: Well, if you'd only let me finish what I had to say, Counselor, and not jump at conclusion. I was just going to add that I'd wander over to the bar and talk to the barmaid. She may be Mexican, but she's unusually comely.
3: Dolores?
4: Yeah.
3: Yeah, McMurtry, who owns the hotel, told me he's more than doubled his liquor business since he's put Dolores behind the bar. Yeah, well, what have you figured out, Chad?
0: Maybe nothing. Maybe a lot.
3: Well, the way I feel, anything's better than nothing.
0: Well, checking back over what evidence we have, I find that the Arbuckle kid performs his work automatically, with almost mathematical precision.
3: Yeah, that's true. Everything goes like clockwork. Not one holdup has taken more than 10 seconds at the most from the time he stops the coach, then slaps the horse in the flank and shoots off his shotgun. So?
0: Jim, I just got to wondering what would happen if we could change his timing.
3: Change his timing? What does that mean?
0: What would happen, for example, if when he ordered the driver to throw down the express box, the driver couldn't?
3: Couldn't?
0: I mean, suppose you arranged to have the express boxes bolted down to the roof of the coach. I'm wondering what would happen if the Arbuckle kid found he couldn't get the box off.
1: Yeah, Chad and I feel he'd be so flabbergasted with his set plans all being changed, he'd give up and run away.
3: Hey, doggone it. Boys, I think you got an idea there. A real idea. And starting today, every Rocky Mountain coach that goes out is having the express box bolted down.
0: Three days later, the down coach from Steamboat Springs to Rifle was slowing down for the hairpin turn at the top of Sky High Pass. Both the driver and the express messenger, knowing the Arbuckle kid's habits, had their eyes fastened on the road. And then...
5: The express box, please.
2: Can't. Thanks to you, the company's bolted the boxes to the roof.
5: Yes, I know. So if you'll just take this sledgehammer, be sharp about it. I'll wait.
2: Get busy.
5: And now, gentlemen, the express box, please. And you might tell Jim Baker and Chad Remington they're going to have to get up a little earlier in the morning if they want to outfox the Arbuckle kid. Now get going.

0: And now, Frontier Town.
1: Great idea I had, wasn't it? Bolting the express box to the coat stopped the Arbuckle Kid just about as much as a spider web would stop a locoed bull. Not only were Cherokee, Jim Baker, and I covered with embarrassment, we were covered with consternation. Because here was a thing that not only defied Cherokee's mathematical rules, but the rules of all logic and common sense. A man who doesn't ride a horse traveling more than 200 miles a day, knowing exactly the stagecoach he wanted, and then finally knowing in advance about the express box being bolted down. Well, it had me stumped. Yeah, and just about drove Cherokee to drink.
2: Chad, not only is this thing baffling, but it's amazing. Worst of all, it's absolutely impossible. It couldn't happen, and I'll bet it didn't.
1: That's as neat a way as any I know of to talk yourself out of $50 a week, Cherokee.
2: I don't care. I'm resigning. I'm through. I'm going down to the Stockman's Hotel and buy myself 6 fingers of tonic from the beauteous barmaid, Dolores.
1: If we don't lick this thing, Cherokee, I'm going with you.
2: Well, how do you even hope to lick it? It's like a bad dream.
1: You know, everything that happened up to today, impossible though it may have seemed, could be accounted for. But how this coffee sack bandit found out not only that the box was bolted down, but that I'm working for the stagecoach company, that I'll never know.
2: Chad, I realize this is a reprehensible thing to say.
1: Yes?
2: But since the only person who could possibly have known about the box and about us working for the coach company is Jim Baker, do you think the Arbuckle Kid and Jim Baker might be one and the same?
1: I suppose I ought to crawl all over your hump for even daring to say a thing like that. But I've got to admit it is a possibility. Baker would know which coaches are carrying the important shipments, and what's more, hiring us would certainly make his employers think that he's doing everything he can to stop these holdups.
2: Well, for once, you admit that I'm right.
1: No, I'm sorry. I don't admit that you're right. But since I told you I'd go over to the Stockman's Hotel with you, and not being a Welcher, well, let's go.
2: You're willing and consciously going with me into a tavern which purveys laughing water?
1: I said that I would, and I am. All right, come on, Cherokee, let's go.
2: Chad, would you be willing to set me up to another? I'm afraid that last glass Dolores gave me must have had a little hole in the bottom.
1: It had a hole in it, all right.
2: It did?
1: Yeah, it did. Except that the hole was in the top, where you poured it into your mouth. Dolores, will you please bring my friend here another the same?
3: You do not wish another drink, senor?
1: No, I'll play around with this one, thanks. You see, one of us has got to keep a clear head on his shoulders.
3: Oh?
1: We're supposed to be working for the stagecoach company, and, well, they've got a shipment going north tomorrow morning.
3: Oh, you think you maybe get Arbuckle Kid, huh, no?
2: The only thing I'm interested in getting right now is another drink. How about it, Dolores, the lovely?
3: See, right away. Must open another bottle.
2: Who told you there's another shipment going north morning, Chad?
1: Nobody. But I needed some sort of an excuse not to have another drink. Dolores, come on, Cherokee's tongue's hanging out.
3: Right away, please, senor. Who would be impatient?
2: And if that isn't just like a woman, Mexican or otherwise. Look at her down there waiting on somebody else.
1: Maybe she's afraid of him. See, he's got a bowie knife he's playing with on top of the bar.
2: Chad Remington, you can get the most ridiculous ideas. Why, do you think that even a hard-bitten vulture like that one would pull a knife and to get a drink? Thank goodness, here she comes.
3: Very sorry, must keep you waiting. Other man drinking from bottle already have opened. But for waiting, I give you extra good measure.
1: There you are, Dolores, and an extra 4 bits for you.
3: Oh.
1: All right, come on, Cherokee.
2: Come on? But I haven't even raised this glass to
1: come on, Cherokee, you and I are going to work.
2: Chad, I've known men so mean they'd pull wings off of little flies, but I've never met the likes of you yet. Imagine buying me a drink and paying for it and then not let me drink it.
1: Save your breath, Cherokee, because you and I have got quite a lot of riding to do.
2: Where? Where are we going?
1: Well, the first stop is right here, Quartz Hill. All right, easy, boy, easy.
2: And what, may I ask, are we doing out here?
1: We're going to see if we can find any sign left by the Arbuckle Kid. Principally, his footprints.
2: Footprints?
1: Footprints, Cherokee. And if you want that $50 a week and your share of the reward money, you'll start right now looking. By late the next afternoon, Cherokee and I had been not only to Quartz Hill, but to Placerton Bridge and the other two places the Arbuckle Kid had visited lately. And on returning to my office, we had four pieces of paper, each with a sketch, the outline of a boot print.
2: All right, Chad, I'll admit that the boot prints are different.
1: Different? One's about size 8, this one's a 10, and the one on the left is a good 12 and a wide width. And the last one is small enough to be a large woman size.
2: But what does that prove? The Arbuckle Kid must be smart to get away with what he's done so far. So doesn't it follow that he may change boots just to avoid detection?
1: It might, but I don't think that it does. Because I think that there are four Arbuckle Kids.
2: You what?
1: Four men, all the same general build. All with the same approximate voice quality. But all wearing different size boots.
2: But why, Chad? Why?
1: Well, how else could the Arbuckle Kid hold up stages more than 200 miles apart?
2: You know, that's a brilliant deduction, Chad. When did the idea occur to you?
1: Yesterday, in the bar of the Stockman's Hotel.
2: Another proof of the stimulating and efficacious results of imbibing and drinking liquor.
1: Not at all. It's just another instance of what happens when a man keeps his eyes open. Because while you were so busy drinking and trying to get still another drink, I saw two men come up to the bar, each of whom laid down a bowie knife.
2: A bowie knife? How did a bowie knife get into our conversation?
1: It got into our conversation by the simple expedient of my starting to believe a bowie knife is the letter of introduction the Arbuckle Kid and his alter egos use to get information from your most attractive Mexican friend, Senorita Dolores.
2: Counselor, if you don't mind, I'm going over to the doctor's. There must be something wrong with my hearing.
1: No, there's nothing wrong with your hearing, although there may be something wrong with your believing.
2: You mean to sit there and look me square in the eye and tell me you think the lovely Dolores is the Arbuckle Kid?
1: No, I don't. But since Jim Baker lives at the Stockman's Hotel while he's in Dos Rios, which is quite often, and transacts his business there, I'm starting to think that Dolores picks up what information she can gather and passes it on as a go-between.
2: But what about these four bandits you say passes one? Are you sure of that?
1: I'm not sure of anything, Cherokee. But as that stage driver said, by Godfrey, we're certainly going to find out. All right, come on, O'Bannon. You and I have got another 40 miles to ride, and we're going to burn up the road to Steamboat Springs and find our friend Jim Baker.
2: Jim, what do you think? Do you think Chad's proof makes sense?
4: Chad hasn't got any proof, Cherokee.
2: Well, I'm glad you... Huh? No proof? But the boot prints? Blackguards with the bowie knives?
4: All of that is far from being proof, boys.
1: Well, you can't say that I didn't try, Jim.
4: All I'm trying to say, Chad, is you've turned up the first clues. The only clues we've had in 16 months. I even spent 7 weeks making the rounds of all the grocery stores, trying to find out who might be buying Arbuckle coffee. But since everyone around here seems to drink nothing but Arbuckle coffee, it was a neat little blind alley.
2: Well, then if you're as delighted as you sound with what Chad has turned up, wouldn't this be an occasion for... A little celebrating?
1: They don't start ringing the church bells till the wedding's over, Cherokee.
4: As long as all of this is your doing, Chad, how would you like to proceed from here? Any ideas?
1: Well, since, as we lawyers say, time is of the essence, I don't think we ought to waste any time trying to outsmart the Arbuckle Kid and his gang and catch them while they're in the act of holding up a coach.
4: How else would you catch those buzzards?
1: You give the Stockman's Hotel in Dos Rios a lot of business, don't you?
4: I sure do. Not only do I spend about 10 nights out of the month there myself, but our drivers stop there on their layovers. Why?
1: In that case, McMurtry, who owns the hotel, should be willing to do you a favor, wouldn't you think?
4: He sure should.
1: Good enough. And instead of wasting any more time up here in Steamboat Springs, I say let's find some fresh horses and get to riding. With McMurtry's help and without the lovely Dolores being aware of it, the crowd in the cafe of the Stockman's Hotel suddenly thinned out until there was nobody there but Cherokee, Jim Baker, and myself. And, of course, the languorous but attentive Dolores. Then, much to Cherokee's distaste, I got up, walked over to the bar, and with a quick flip, threw a bowie knife into it so it stuck there and quivered.
3: Señor, what is meaning to this?
1: You ought to know what a bowie knife means, Dolores.
3: All I know is I shall call Mr. McMurtry and tell him you put big hole in his beautiful bar.
1: Sure, go ahead. Call McMurtry. And while we're waiting for him, I'd like a drink.
3: A drink, senor?
1: A drink, senorita. A cup of coffee. A cup of Arbuckle coffee.
3: No comprendo, senor. I can't...
1: The only place you're going, young lady, is with us.
3: You hurt me. You let me go.
1: Dolores, I'm going to let you go. But when you leave here, you're going to one of two places. Either you're going to lead us to the Arbuckle kid's hideout, or you're going to jail.
3: No comprendo. I do not understand what you say.
1: Then let me tell it to you the way you will understand it. You lead us to the hideout, and you'll cut in for 20% of the reward money. That'll amount to better than $600.
3: No.
1: All right, then. Jim, you're a fully authorized deputy marshal. Let's get started and escort Dolores down to jail.
3: No, senor, no. You sure I get $600 if I show you?
5: You'll get at least $600, Dolores. Maybe more.
1: Well, Dolores?
3: You get for me a horse, senor. I'll show you a hideout, the very

0: Oh, that's the hideout cabin.
1: Better stop and get off here, Chad.
2: What do we do now, Chad?
3: I'm afraid that we'll have a little trouble getting any closer to the cabin by ourselves, so I think the smart thing to do is to send Dolores on ahead.
1: Huh? Send her on ahead? She can warn him that way, Chad.
3: With these rifles pointing at her back.
4: Senor Remington, no! No!
3: Senorita Dolores, yes. Now get going. Jim, we three had better spread out.
1: Okay, Chad. This is your party.
4: Roberto! Roberto! There's trouble!
2: Now blast that girl. She's warned him.
3: Jim, cover the side of the building. Come on, Cherokee. We're going to close in from the front.
2: Roberto, Chad, she's been shot.
3: Use your rifle, Jim. Use your rifle.
2: Another drink? I've got that reward money coming, you know. If you don't believe me, ask Baker here.
5: Yeah, he's got the money coming, all right.
3: But he's not spending it on any more drinks.
2: Why, Chad, I'm virtually a hero.
3: Virtually, but somebody's got to pay Dolores' hospital bill, and that's what you and I are going to do with at least part of our reward money.
2: Well, even then, Chad, can't I spend enough just to buy a little gin fizz?
3: You can't spend anything. That girl's apt to be in the hospital for a long time. The doctor says she's going to have a slow recovery.
2: Well, in that case, I've got the drink to match her recovery. McMurtry, I'm having a drink. Bring me a slow gin fizz.

Frontier Town, starring Reed Hadley and featuring Wade Crosby, is a Bruce Ells production. Supervision and direction by Paul Franklin. Music written and played by Ivan Dittmars. Be sure to be with us again same time next week for another fine action-adventure story with your favorite young Western star, Reed Hadley. And now this is Bill Forman telling you that Frontier Town comes to you from Hollywood.

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0: This is Laurence Olivier. Today's play is adapted from a story by Bret Hart. Many of you will already be familiar with his Tales of the West. His knowledge of those spacious days was gained from personal experience, for Bret Hart himself was one of the famous 49ers. He drew upon his own rich experiences for tales such as the one we'll tell today. I myself shall relate the story and play the part of Mr. John Oakhurst. Here, then, is The Outcasts of Poker Flat by Bret Hart. As Mr. John Oakhurst, gambler, stepped into the main street of Poker Flat on the morning of the 23rd of November, 1850, he was conscious of a change in its moral atmosphere since the preceding night. Two or three men, conversing earnestly together, ceased as he approached and exchanged significant glances. There was a Sabbath lull in the air, which, in a settlement unused to Sabbath influences, looked ominous. Mr. Oakhurst's calm, handsome face betrayed small concern in these indications. Whether he was conscious of any predisposing cause was another question.
1: Fine day, gentlemen.
2: Yeah.
1: Mild weather for the time of the year. Mark you? I can detect a touch of frost in the air. Or is that merely my imagination?
2: Maybe.
1: My first winter in Poker Flat, of course. So I don't hardly know when we'll be having the first fall of snow. Guess we won't have to wait long, though. There's plenty back there in the Sierras, and the nights are kind of cold.
2: Yeah.
1: Heard any more about that holdup down the gulch?
2: Yeah, we heard.
1: Yeah. You reckon you know who did it?
2: We know plenty, Oakhurst. You'll be knowing plenty yourself before much longer.
1: Well, at least you can't pin that one on me.
2: Maybe not. But there's going to be some changes in Poker Flat before much longer.
1: Yeah? Well, good day, gentlemen. Reckon they're after somebody. Likely it's me.
0: In point of fact, Poker Flat was after somebody. It had lately suffered the loss of several thousand dollars, two valuable horses, and a prominent citizen. It was experiencing a spasm of virtuous reaction, quite as lawless and ungovernable as any of the acts that had provoked it. The secret committee had determined to rid the town of all improper persons. This was done permanently next day in regard to two men who were hanged from the boughs of a sycamore in the gulch. Measures of a more temporary nature were then taken against Mr. Oakhurst.
2: Oakhurst, we're running you out of town.
1: May I ask why, gentlemen?
2: You're a no-good gambler, and this town's got no use for you or the likes of you.
1: You mean you aim to put a stop to card playing in Poker Flat?
2: That's right.
1: Well, as I've had the honor of playing with every one of you these last few months...
2: There was no card playing here till you came, Oakhurst.
1: You mean there wasn't a deck of cards here before I came? Now, wait a minute.
3: We mean we ain't gonna let no more strangers from Roaring Camp come here and clean us out.
1: I thought you were better losers, gentlemen. I apologize.
2: We ain't aiming to start no arguments, Oakhurst. We're running you out of town tomorrow. You and all your sort.
1: Without a trial? I see gentlemen in this room that I've lost to more than once. Are they coming with me?
2: If it hadn't been for some of us, you wouldn't have been gone, Oakhurst. You'd have been swinging back there in the gulch with Red and Cherokee.
1: Well, gentlemen, perhaps you're better losers than I thought. Some of you. Tomorrow it is, then. May I ask who'll be coming with me? I think you said some others.
2: Uncle Billy, the Duchess, and Mother Shipton. Starting out under escort at dawn.
0: Mr. Oakhurst received his sentence with philosophic calmness. He was too much of a gambler not to accept his fate. With him, life was at best an uncertain game, and he recognized the usual percentage in favor of the dealer. Next morning, a body of armed men accompanied him and the rest of the deported wickedness of Poker Flat to the outskirts of the settlement. The cavalcade provoked no comments from the spectators, nor was any word uttered by the escort, until they reached the gulch, which marked the uttermost limit of Poker Flat.
4: Well, Oakhurst, that's your way, and I guess you don't need anyone to show you.
5: The
4: you ride hard, you'll be in Sandy Bar before dark. The rest's up to you.
1: Very hard ride for a lady.
4: Ain't no ladies making the trip, but I know.
5: Why, you...
4: And if you know what's good for you, don't ever show up in Poker Flat again.
1: Speaking for myself, I ain't aiming to do that.
4: All right, then, don't. There's plenty more bows on that old sycamore for any of you that we set eyes on. Now get moving. The lot of you.
0: The road to Sandy Bar lay over a steep mountain range. In that advanced season, the party soon passed out of the moist, temperate regions of the foothills into the dried, bracing air of the Sierras. The trail was narrow and difficult. At noon, the Duchess, rolling out of her saddle upon the ground, declared her intention of going no further, and the party halted.
5: I ain't a-going another yard. It's plain murder, and I ain't going to stand for it.
1: Okay, ma'am, we'll take a little rest. But we're hardly halfway through the mountains yet.
5: I don't care where we are. I ain't going no further.
1: I'm sorry, ma'am, but we'd be crazy to stop here for more than a half hour.
6: Well, we can camp out here, young fella. We're out of the wind here.
1: And we're not equipped for camping. We're short on provisions.
5: I don't care. I'm through.
1: If you'll pardon me, ma'am, there's no sense in throwing up your hand before the game's played out.
5: We got liquor, ain't we? What more provision do you need than a bottle of rye?
1: Thank you. I never touch it.
6: Hey, well, I do. And this is one time, yes, sir.
5: Me too. Here, Mr. Oakhurst, drink this for the loan of your horse.
1: Thank you, ma'am. I never drink. I find it interferes with my profession.
0: The spot where they had halted was singularly wild and impressive. A wooded amphitheater surrounded on three sides by precipitous cliffs of naked granite sloped gently toward the crest of another precipice that overlooked the valley. Above them, the towering peaks of the Sierras were glittering white with snow. Before very long, the liquor had begun to make itself felt. Uncle Billy was in a state of stupor, the Duchess had become maudlin, and Mother Shipton had begun to snore. Mr. Oakhurst alone remained erect, leaning against a rock, surveying them. Last, he dusted his black clothes, washed his hands and face in a stream, and tried to forget his annoyance. The thought of deserting his companions never seemed to occur to him.
7: Why, hello there, Mr. Oakhurst.
1: Hello, Tom. Well met. What are you doing out here?
7: On my way over to Poker Flat. Things a bit quiet back in Sandy Bar. I thought I'd try my luck someplace else.
1: And the young lady?
7: Oh, Miss Piney Woods. You remember Piney, Mr. Oakhurst? She used to wait on table at the Temperance House in Sandy Bar.
1: Why, yes, of course.
7: As a matter of fact, we're riding over to Poker Flat to be married. We've been engaged a long time, but old Jake Woods objected, so we're running away together.
1: Oh.
7: We aim to be married as soon as we get in.
1: Well, congratulations, Tom. I wish you every happiness, Piney.
8: Thank you, Mr. Oakhurst. Oh, gosh, am I tired.
1: Well, come on and meet the others here. Duchess, Mother Shipton, Uncle Billy.
6: Hiya.
1: Meet Tom Simpson, otherwise known as the Innocent from Sandy Bar, and Miss Piney Woods. They're going to Poker Flat to be married.
7: Well,
8: glad
7: nice,
8: to meet you.
7: Nice place you picked here. You aiming to make a camp?
5: That's right. That's what I told him.
1: I reckon we ought to be pushing on, Tom. We've got no provisions with us, and we ought to be in Sandy Bar before nightfall.
5: No,
9: we're not leaving here.
7: Oh, that's all right.
5: We're staying right here.
7: We've an extra mule loaded up with provisions. Reckon we might have to make camp ourselves. We'll go shares with you.
5: Well, that's mighty neighborly of you, Mr. Simpson.
7: And there's a ruined log house just behind the trail about a half

0: That's mighty neighborly of you, Mr. Simpson.
1: And there's a ruined log house just behind the trail about a half mile back. Piney here can stay with Mrs. Oakhurst.
2: Mrs. Oakhurst?
3: Okay, Tom. The ladies can have the log house. Uncle Billy here, you and I can shift for ourselves.
1: Well, that's just fine. Piney here's ready to drop. It's a hard ride into town either way. Rest up for the night and start good and early. We'd be in by noon tomorrow.
0: That's just what I was telling him. We'd be crazy to go any further today.
3: Well, I guess if Tom here is willing to take us to a meal, we can afford the delay.
1: Well, I'll be glad to. After those $40 you gave me back that time, do you know what? He won $40 off me at poker, all the money I had. Then he takes me aside and gives them back to me. Just so long as I never played poker again.
0: Can you imagine?
3: You're a good boy, Tommy, but you can't gamble worth a cent.
4: Mr. Oakhurst seldom troubled himself with sentiment, still less with propriety. But he had a vague idea that the situation was not fortunate. He would have been far happier if Tom Simpson had ridden off to his wedding, and the outcasts had pushed on through the mountains while the daylight lasted. As it was, the scene very soon became animated. A fire was lit, for the evening turned cold and overcast, and the little party ate their meal and laughed and talked in the firelight. It was good to forget the darkness and the wind that rocked the tops of the pine trees, moaning through their long and gloomy aisles.
0: It sure would have been cold without a fire.
1: Well, the wind seems to be getting up back there. Well, I guess you ladies will be warm enough in the log house.
3: Won't be sorry to break camp in the morning and get on through the mountains.
0: Well, guess I'll be turning in. The heat of the fire has made me go all sleepy. You coming, Pine?
5: Oh, I surely am. I can hardly keep awake.
6: Well, young man, we thank you for the grub. It was mighty lucky meeting you.
1: Oh, you're welcome, ma'am. Well, good night, honey.
5: Night, Tom.
0: Good night, Mr. Simpson.
7: Well, so long, Mr. Simpson. Good night.
0: Good night, all.
7: Good night, everybody.
4: The broken-down door of the old log house closed behind the ladies. The fire was replenished, and after a last look at the mules and horses, the men lay down before the crackling logs, and in a few minutes all were asleep. The wind moved restlessly through the pines, and the clouds drifted sullenly through the dark of the sky. The fire at last burnt low, and the warm ashes paled beside the dying embers. Mr. Oakhurst was a light sleeper. Toward morning, he awoke, benumbed and cold. As he stirred the dying fire, the wind, which was now blowing strongly, brought to his cheek that which caused the blood to leave it.
3: Snow. Hey, wake up, both of you. Tom. Uncle Billy. What the devil?
8: What is it? Is it morning?
3: Nearly. Where's Uncle Billy?
8: Where? Why, he's gone.
3: He's gone, and so are the mules. It's snowing, man, don't you realize? We'll be snowed in.
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10: 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All this on the Comprehensive Cultural Collector's Item Show. 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Hear the European reaction to the McCarthy-Stevens controversy, the NBC coverage of the Inter-American Conference in Caracas, Venezuela, as well as a feature story on the psychology of the juvenile delinquent. 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Later, everybody's favorite comedian Judy Holliday portrays the daydreaming damsel in Elmer Rice's delightful comedy, Dream Girl, on the NBC Star Playhouse. And don't miss the ever-loving but always involved Marriott as they argue an ethical point on the marriage. 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
9: And now we continue Theatre Royal with Sir Laurence Olivier.

0: Uncle Billy and the mules had gone. So had the horses. All had vanished into the silence of the night. Snow came whirling down, burying any tracks that might have been there to follow. By the time it was light, the snow was a foot deep, soft, and blown into treacherous drifts. There was no help for it. They were cut off completely from the rest of the world, imprisoned in the very heart of the mountains. And still the snow came down.
1: Why, that drunken, murderous...
2: Carson will get us nowhere, Mother Shipton. Besides which, remember the company.
1: What are we going to do? We'll starve to death up here. That snow won't be gone for days
3: yet.
1: Oh,
3: don't you worry, ma'am. Luckily, I stored most part of the provisions in the hut. I reckon we've enough food put by to last us for a full 10 days.
2: Well, that's if you're willing to board us, Tom. But it's not right that you and Piney should go short for us. Any case, Uncle Billy will likely be back with provisions in a day or two. Go check what we've gotten laid by in there, will you?
3: Right away, Mr. Oakhurst.
1: What's this nonsense about Uncle Billy coming back with provisions?
2: Shh, no,
1: Why,
2: Mother.
1: You know darn well
2: I'm
1: we'll never
2: sure
1: see him
2: I
1: again.
2: I know, Mother, but don't let on to the kids. They'll find out the truth about all of us when they find out anything. And there's no good scaring them now.
1: But they know he's gone and taken the mule.
2: Yeah. But I told him I'd guessed he must have wandered from the camp and stampeded them accidentally. I told him he'd likely be back when he'd caught them again, if he ever did.
1: And they believe that?
2: Kids can believe anything. They don't have to believe that a man can be as mean and bad as that.
1: Oh, that
2: Now,
1: old
2: if you'll stop all this cussing, they'll believe what we seem to believe.
3: Well, we ain't likely to starve for quite a while yet, ma'am. There's plenty of food to last us for a day or two if we go easy on it. We'll have a good camp for a week, and then the snow will melt, and we'll all go back together.
1: Not to Poker Flat, we won't.
2: No, we'll all go back to Sandy Bar. Then we'll have Tom and Piney hide out in the woods while the rest of us go on into town and get them some more mules and provisions. Then we'll see them on their way again. Ain't that right, Tom?
3: Well, I guess that'll be the best, Mr. Oakhurst, if you're not coming back to Poker Flat with us.
1: Well, that we're not. It ain't any more healthy back there at Poker Flat.
2: Now, Mother Shipton means we don't any of us like some of the folk who settle in there lately, Tom.
3: Why? Are they bad folk, you mean?
2: Well, I guess they're just folk we don't seem to get along with. Which is why we're trying our luck in Sandy Bar, just like you decided to try your luck in Poker Flat.
3: Oh, here's Piney. Hello there, honey. My, that's an armful of wood you've gotten.
4: The snow's getting real deep under the trees. We'd best lay in a stack of wood before it gets all buried under.
3: Well, that's right. If it gets any thicker, we won't even be able to get at the trees.
2: Well, come on, everyone. While we're all eating Tom and Piney's food, the least we can do is to fetch the wood for them. After all, if it hadn't been for us, they'd have been happily married by now.
1: Poor kids.
4: We don't mind, do we, Tom? It'll be fun having a camp up here for a day or two.
3: That's right, honey.
0: The cheerful gaiety of the young couple and Mr. Oakhurst's calm infected the other two. The innocent, with the aid of pine boughs, extemporized a thatch for the roofless cabin, and the Duchess directed Piney in the rearrangement of the interior with a taste and a tact that left her gayer still. That evening, when Mr. Oakhurst returned from yet another weary search for the trail, he heard the sound of singing and happy laughter echoed from the rocks. He stopped in some alarm, thinking of the whiskey that he'd prudently hidden. And if this didn't somehow sound like whiskey.
2: What's going on here? Everybody seems very happy.
3: Why, hello, Mr. Oakhurst. I brought this old guitar along with me in my pack, and I was giving the ladies a bit of a tune to cheer them up. Did you find the trail?
2: Not a sign of it. The snow's too soft to walk in. I guess there's no help for it. We'll just have to sit tight till it goes.
4: Sit down and have some supper, Mr. Oakhurst. It's good and warm here by the fire.
2: Thanks, Piney, but I'm not really hungry.
4: Not hungry? But you must be. You haven't eaten all day. Come on, have some of this cornbread.
2: Well, just a bite, then. Thank you.
3: I'll give you another tune to help your appetite.
0: But the luck didn't change. The third day came, and the sun, looking through the white-curtained valley, saw the outcast divide their slowly decreasing store of provisions for the day. It also revealed drift on drift of snow piled high around the hut, a hopeless, uncharted, trackless sea of white lying below the rocky shores to which the castaways still clung. Through the marvelously clear air, the smoke of the pastoral village of Poker Flat rose miles away.
1: Poker Flat! May it burn in all the fires of hell.
2: Still cussing, Mother, or the kids will hear you.
1: Oh, no, they won't. I never cuss when they're around. But it sure does me good to cuss when I can.
5: I wish something would do me good.
1: Just you go out there and see that smoke rising from Poker Flat and cuss and cuss. You just see if you don't feel better. Well, I'll go see after the gal. She must be feeling pretty bad, poor thing, with Tom out of the camp.
5: Where's he gone?
1: Oh, getting wood if he can dig any out, and looking for the trail, which he'll never find.
0: So, with food and their hopes dwindling, a week passed over the heads of the outcasts. The sun again forsook them, and again from leaden skies the snowflakes were sifted over the land. Day by day, closer around them grew the snowy circle, until at last they looked from their prison over drifted walls of dazzling white that towered 20 feet above their heads. It became more and more difficult to replenish the fires, even from the fallen trees beside them, now completely hidden in the drifts. Yet no one complained. The lovers turned from the dreary prospect and looked into each other's eyes and were happy. Mr. Oakhurst settled himself coolly to the losing game before him. Only Mother Shipton seemed to sicken and fade.
6: Is that you, Oakhurst?
2: Yeah, Mother, it's me. How are you feeling?
6: I'm going, Oakhurst. But don't say nothing about it. Don't waken the kids. Take this bundle from under my head. Open it. That's right.
2: Where's this food come from? Had you hidden it?
6: It's my rations for the last 7 days. I just didn't eat it, that's all. I haven't been hiding it for myself. Give them to the kid, Piney.
2: You've starved yourself, you mean?
6: That's what they call it.
2: Is there anything I can do for you, Mom?
6: Yes. You can lay me to rest. Don't let the kids know.
0: That night, her face turned to the wall, Mother Shipton passed quietly away. When her body had been buried in the snow next morning, Mr. Oakhurst moved away from the others and began to work away savagely at the pack saddle with his bowie knife.
3: What's that you're making, Mr. Oakhurst?
2: Well, if you can call it making. I've been cutting up this old pack saddle to try and make a pair of snowshoes. If you can get to walk in them, there's one chance in 100 to save her yet, Tom.
3: Piney.
2: Yep. We don't have to fool ourselves any longer, Tom. Poor old Mother Shipton's gone. And another 3 or 4 days. Well, if you can reach Poker Flat in these 2 days, she'll likely still be alive when you get back with the rescue gang.
3: And you?
2: I'll stay here. Say, try these on.
3: Huh? Sure.
2: I'll bind them to your ankles. How's that? How do they feel?
3: Fine. They feel fine. Here where the snow's hard.
2: Come and try them here where it's soft. They feel firm enough when you walk.
3: Yeah?
2: Because if you lose them out there in the soft snow, well, they work loose.
3: Oh, I'll be all right.
2: It's our only chance, Tom.
3: I know.
5: Where are you going, Tom? Can you walk in those things?
3: Well, I can try.
5: Where are you going?
3: I'm
5: going to
3: try and reach Poker Flat and fetch help.
7: Oh, Tom, it ain't safe. You'll never make it. Oh, Tom, stay here with me.
3: Now, I'll be all right, honey. Now, it's our only chance. If the snow holds like it's doing...
7: Oh, but Tom, if...
2: Well, Tom will be all right, Piney. He's going to take some of the food that's left. And with those snowshoes on, he'll be down to Poker Flat in a day and a night, and then he'll bring help.
5: He'll be all right, dear. I'll be here with you. Nothing will go wrong. It's the only thing we can do.
3: Well, goodbye, honey. I'll be back.
7: Bye, darling. Be careful.
3: I will. You look after her, Duchess?
5: You can trust me, Tom. Good luck.
3: Good luck?
5: Are you going too, Mr. Oakhurst?
2: As far as the canyon, Duchess.
0: Mr. Oakhurst turned suddenly and kissed her, leaving the pallid face of the Duchess aflame and her trembling limbs rigid. He helped the innocent to climb the breast of the snowbank and staggered after him, plunging waist-deep in the treacherous snow. In a couple of minutes, both were out of sight. Night came, but not Mr. Oakhurst. It brought the storm again and the whirling snow. Then the Duchess, feeding the fire, found that someone had quietly piled beside the hut enough fuel to last a few days longer. Tears rose to her eyes, but she hid them from Piney. The women slept but little. In the morning, looking into each other's faces, they read their fates. Neither spoke, but Piney, accepting the position of the stronger, drew near and placed her arm around the Duchess's waist. They kept this attitude for the rest of the day. That night, the storm reached its greatest fury, and rending asunder the protecting pines, invaded the very hut. Toward morning, they found themselves unable to feed the fire, which gradually died away. As the embers slowly blackened, the Duchess crept closer to Piney and broke the silence of many hours.
5: Piney.
7: Yes, Duchess.
5: Piney, can you pray?
7: No.
5: It don't matter.
7: Oh, come, rest your head on my shoulder, honey. There. That's better.
5: Piney.
7: Yes, honey.
5: Goodbye.
7: Not goodbye. Just good night.
5: Good night, Piney.
0: The wind lulled as if it feared to waken them. Feathery drifts of snow, shaken from the long pine boughs, flew like white-winged birds and settled about them as they slept. The moon through the rifted clouds looked down upon what had been the camp. But all human stain, all trace of earthly travail, was hidden beneath the spotless mantle mercifully flung from above. They slept all that day and the next. Nor did they waken when voices and footsteps broke the silence of the camp. And when pitying fingers brushed the snow from their wan faces, you could scarcely have told from the equal peace that dwelt upon them which was she that had sinned. Even the law of Poker Flat felt this, and turned away, leaving them still locked in each other's arms. But at the head of the gulch, on one of the largest pine trees, they found the deuce of clubs pinned to the bark with a bowie knife. It bore a message written in pencil with a firm hand.
2: Beneath this tree lies the body of John Oakhurst, who struck a streak of bad luck on the 23rd of November, 1850, and handed in his checks on the 7th of December, 1850.
0: And pulseless and cold, with a derringer by his side and a bullet in his heart, lay he who had been at once the strongest and yet the weakest of the outcasts of Poker.

This is Laurence Olivier again. I should like to thank our cast who appeared in this week's adaptation of Bret Hart's story, The Outcasts of Poker Flat. They included Bessie Love, Margot Stevenson and Lois McLean, Lionel Merton, John Farrell, McDonald Park and Arthur Hill. I shall next week, as usual, be looking forward to the pleasure of presenting and playing in another play. Until then, au revoir, and thank you.

Sir Laurence Olivier starred in today's transcribed program. The script was by Derek Patmore. The music was under the direction of Sidney Torch. Theatre Royal is an NBC presentation, produced and directed by Harry Allen Towers.

0: Steiner.
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1: and George Putnam. 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
2: Groucho, Marianne Gaba and Roger Beck are standing by to talk to you. 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
3: Welcome to You Bet Your Life. Say the secret word and divide an extra hundred. Divide an extra $100. It's a common way, something you do every day. Marianne Gaba and Roger Beck, eh? Well, Roger and out.
6: See, that would happen.
3: Marianne. How old? Marianne,
7: It's Marianne, yes.
3: Marianne. How old are you?
7: 18 years old.
3: 18, isn't that wonderful? In that case, Roger, back in again. Where are you from, Marianne?
7: I was born and raised in Chicago, Illinois, but I am staying out here permanently.
3: Oh.
7: Yes.
3: What does your father do for a living?
7: Well, he delivers mail in Chicago.
3: Well, he delivered a pretty good female, too. He delivers mail in Chicago?
7: That's right,
3: yes. He lives out here? He must be pretty tired towards the end of his route.
7: How does
3: he do that? Does he have a very long arm, like the long arm of coincidence?
7: Well, he's living in Chicago. I'm the one that's living here in California.
3: Oh, I see. Yes. In other words, you're a little bird that's flown the nest, is that it?
7: In other words, yes.
3: My little bird, watch yourself in California. This town is full of very cool cats. Now, Marianne, do you have a job?
7: Oh, yes, I have been modeling now for the last 15 years.
3: Modeling? An ugly guy like you, modeling?
7: I tried modeling, yes.
3: What else do you do?
7: I'm also a student at University of Southern Cal.
3: Well, what do you model, bathing suits?
7: Well, practically everything.
3: Everything, you say?
7: Practically everything, yes.
3: I've never seen you on a can of dog food.
7: Well, I don't think the dogs would buy anything with my picture on it.
3: No, but a lot of cool cats would now. Now, what are you studying at USC, Marianne?
7: I'm majoring in drama and speech and...
3: In drama? Well,
7: drama.
3: Why is that?
7: Eventually, I would like to become an actress and get into the show business. And I'm shorthand, just in case.
3: Shorthand? In case of what? In case the bathing suit doesn't fit? Well, Marianne, you've got a very good head on your shoulders.
7: Well,
3: and I wish it was mine instead. Now, Roger... I hate to talk to you, but I guess I have no choice.
6: You can't hardly ignore me. I'm here.
3: No, I can't ignore you, but you get
6: you
3: increasingly
6: will.
3: Ugly as you stand there.
6: That's a very difficult spot.
3: Yes. Where are you from, Roger?
6: I'm originally from Pittsburgh.
3: Are you married?
6: Yes, I've been married 9 years.
3: Mm-hmm. Well, you don't cry on my shoulder. Now, what kind of work do you do, Roger? Anything that's remotely connected with anything honest?
6: Yes, I'm a reporter for the Los Angeles Mirror News.
3: A reporter? Is that what you are? Well,
6: yeah.
3: You can quote me as saying I've been misquoted.
6: I've heard that more than once.
3: Maybe you could do a big story about me. What kind of reporting do you do?
6: I'm a crime reporter, basically.
3: Well, there's no question but you could do a big story about me.
6: I think I have.
3: Suppose there is no crime. What do? Do you play pinochle in the press room like the firemen do?
6: No, I work out of the office of the Mirror News, and on Saturdays, I do a popular music and record column, and I also do a monthly piece for Dig Magazine on popular music and records.
3: You say you review records? I thought you were a crime reporter.
6: Well, they have a lot more in common than people think. You heard the records today. They're really a crime.
3: Do you like rock and roll, Marianne?
7: I sure do. I think it's real great. And I disagree with him, even though he is my partner, but I just think it's just great.
6: Oh, I can't disagree with her. It's not that bad. It's the singers that are bad. I mean, the music itself isn't...
3: The singers are bad? How do you determine whether a singer is good or bad?
6: Number one, and most important, he should stay on key, which rules out 90% of the singers today. Or reasonably on key.
3: You mean they're all flat?
6: Flat, sharp. I've heard singers that never did find a key.
3: Now, how would you classify me as a singer? Good or bad or indifferent or...
6: let me give you the three points. Can you stay on key? Can you recite an intelligible lyric? Is there a pleasant sound emanating from the record?
3: Could you rephrase the question, leaving out that part?
6: With all three parts?
3: About a pleasant sound. This little conversation with you has been most revealing. I'd like to continue, but we know you want to win some money. Now, you selected hit songs of the 30s. Now, Jack Meacham will play some tunes, and you name them. If you miss two in a row, you're out. If you get four in a row right, you win $1,000. You ought to be pretty good at this, listening.
6: That was before my time, the 30s.
3: You mean there are no songs now around that are part of the 30s?
6: Well, I should think most of the good ones that are left are...
3: All right. Well, you identify this one. Play, Jack. What is it?
7: You're driving me crazy.
3: Well, thanks loads.
8: And you have one right.
3: What is this big hit of the 30s?
7: Really?
3: What is it?
7: Everything I Have Is Yours.
3: Wouldn't it be great if that were true?
8: You now have two right.
3: See if you remember this one, Mr. Meacham. Hit it.

0: Sophisticated lady.
1: That's right. Sophisticated lady is absolutely right.
2: You're almost there. You have free right. Get the next one right, and you'll have $1,000.
1: All right. What is the name of this big hit?

0: That's the way Ethel Merman does it.
1: I got rhythm.
0: You got more than that, kid.
2: You got $1,000, as a matter of fact.
0: Well, now, you've won $1,000. You can keep it and quit, or else you can come back later at the end of the show and try to double your money. You may even get a chance at $10,000. So go over and sit down and think about it. No matter what you decide to do, thanks for being on the show.
1: Well, thank you very much.
0: Out of it, Ed.
3: It's a pleasure.
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4: 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These people, for instance, have the right idea.
8: Hello?
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8: Oh, hello, Tom. Where are you?
9: 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We leave in the morning. Just wanted to double-check our plans.
8: Now, George and I meet you at the lake around 7, don't we?
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10: Groucho, we have Yolanda Colombo and Charlie Fox on deck, so both you in, please, and meet Groucho Marx.
0: Well, welcome to You Bet Your Life. Say the secret word and divide an extra $100. It's a common word, something you do every day. Charlie Fox and Yolanda Colombo, eh? Yolanda, how old are you?
11: 25.
0: 25. Are you married?
11: No.
0: You're not married, huh? Are you interested in matrimony?
11: Well, yes and no.
0: Well, what have you got against it, then?
11: Nothing. It's just one of those things. You never find the right man, you know.
0: You expect to find the right man?
11: I hope so.
0: There is no such thing as the right man.
11: Well,
0: take what you can get. Odds and ends, that's
11: okay.
0: All. Where are you from, Yolanda?
11: One of the most beautiful cities in the world.
0: Where?
11: Rome, Italy.
0: Now, what are you doing over here in addition to looking for a wealthy man?
11: I'm a tourist.
0: Oh, a tourist?
11: Mm-hmm.
0: What do you think of us as a tourist?
11: Well, I think this is a beautiful country and a free country.
0: A free country?
11: Yes.
0: In what way is this a free country, Yolanda?
11: Well, everybody, like, for instance, they're free to do what they like to, you know, in a certain extent, anyway.
0: Can I do anything I like?
11: Of course.
0: Kiss me, you fool. Yolanda, if I did everything I wanted to do, next week this show would be coming to you direct from Alcatraz.
11: Be nice.
0: Nice, eh?
11: Sure.
0: I'll get back to you in a minute, Yolanda. You're Charlie Fox, huh?
12: That's right, Groucho.
0: Where are you from, Charlie?
12: I'm a native California. I was born right here in...
0: You're a naked California?
12: No, Groucho, I'm a native of California.
0: Oh, you're a native of
12: California. Yes, you don't find very many native Californians nowadays. They're pretty hard to find.
0: Yeah, and a good thing, too. How old are you, Charlie?
12: I'm 30 years young.
0: 30 years young. Well, you look about 70. What do you attribute this to, inflation?
12: Well, Groucho, I think I'm in pretty good shape.
0: I prefer her shape, if I may. Well, what makes you think you're in such good shape?
12: Well, Groucho, I live right, and I eat right, and I breathe right, and I exercise right.
0: Doesn't everybody breathe right? Let's take this one at a time. How do you eat right? Are you right-handed?
12: No, I'm ambidextrous, really.
0: Oh, really?
12: Yes. Live on natural foods. Foods that bite back and have life in them.
0: What do you mean? What do you eat? What do you eat? Live leopards?
12: No, Groucho. I eat foods that are alive, like alfalfa and sunflower seeds and fruits and vegetables.
0: You mean sunflower seeds bite back?
12: Yes, they certainly do. Have you ever eaten sunflower seeds?
0: Oh, I'd be afraid. You say you eat alfalfa?
12: Yes.
0: Where do you get this stuff?
12: Well, I usually go where the cows go, out in the pasture.
0: And then you get on your hands and knees?
12: That's right.
0: Now, Charlie, are you pulling my leg?
12: No, Groucho.
0: Yolanda, is he pulling your leg?
11: I don't think so.
0: Imagine taking a girl out to dinner and winding up in a field on your...
12: Well, it's inexpensive.
0: You'd never see her again, I'll tell you. What else do you do to keep healthy? Do you exercise?
12: Groucho, I believe in exercising every day. In fact, I have been standing on my head since I've been 10 years old.
0: You mean those are your feet up there? I thought you looked rather peculiar. Now, come on now, get back to normal. How long do you spend on your head?
12: Well,
0: you say you stand on your head, how long?
12: Well, about 2 or 3 minutes every day, although I do hold the unofficial world's record for standing on my head 13 and a half minutes. There's another gentleman that holds a more official world's record, but he's an Indian faker, and he hasn't come down from the mountains yet. Just a rumor.
0: Well, then you're all set, then, huh? I mean, you have nothing to worry about.
12: That's right.
0: As long as he stays up there. Well, this is an unexpected honor. We don't often have a world champion up here. You think if you tried it right now, you could establish perhaps a new world's record?
12: Well, Groucho,
0: I have a watch here.
12: I'd be delighted.
0: You would?
12: There's only one thing. I need a little room, Groucho.
0: All right, all right. We'll get you a little room as soon as the show's over, huh? Is that all right?
12: This is perfect, Groucho.
0: All right.
12: Terrific.
0: You're certainly easily satisfied. Charlie, can you hear me down there?
3: Groucho, you're coming in fine.
0: Now tell me, why is standing on your head so healthy?
3: Well, Groucho, when you stand on your head, get all that fresh blood up to your brain, and that's very important.
0: What else does this do for you, the standing on your head?
3: Well, Groucho, in this hustle and bustle of modern day living...
0: You wear a bustle, too? What else does this do for you, sonny boy?
3: Well, as I was starting to say, in this modern day of living with everyone...
0: Yes, this is a tense world we're living in.
3: That's right. Well, this relaxes you.
0: Yeah.
3: You have a chance to take inventory yourself, to try to be a better person, to help humanity.
0: And, it's a great place to help humanity.
3: Well, and
0: you're
3: also...
0: You're certainly in a great spot if somebody drops a bomb. You'd be the last one out of Los Angeles. Pardon me, I want to talk to your partner some more. You keep on standing there, huh? Now, who knows? Tonight, right on our stage, you may crack the world's record for pineapple upside-down cake. Now, Yolanda, what do you think of Humpty Dumpty here?
11: Well, I think he's very interesting, very charming.
0: You hear that, Charlie?
11: And very healthy.
0: Yeah. Charlie, you're a very interesting fellow. Would you marry this girl here?
3: Groucho, unfortunately, not. I'm already married.
0: You're already married?
3: Yes.
0: Well, I'm sorry. I'm sorry, Yolanda, that he's married. However, that's the way it goes. All the real good ones have already been hooked. Okay, Charlie, on your feet. Yolanda's no longer interested. I hate to break up this little get-together, but I have to hurry home and have my head examined. So now, let's play You Bet Your Life. Now, you selected cities and small towns of the United States. I'll give you four cities or towns in a particular state, and you identify the state. If you miss two in a row, you're out. If you get four in a row right, you win $1,000. Ready? In what state are Yuba City, Oroville, Santa Rosa, and Santa Cruz?
12: That's California, Groucho.
0: You're right for the first time. Now, Tuscaloosa, Double Springs, Andalusia, and Tuskegee, what state?
12: Alabama.
0: Tuskegee, that's right, Alabama.
5: You now have two right.
0: All right, Jefferson City, Sedalia, Hannibal, and Springfield are in what state? Jefferson City, Sedalia, Hannibal, and Springfield. What state?
12: Missouri.
0: Right.
5: Now you
0: got
5: have three right. Yes.
0: You're going right through this. Now, New Haven, Coventry, Gildersleeve, and Gilead.
12: Connecticut.
0: Connecticut is right.
5: You won $1,000.
0: How are you doing, $1,000? You can keep them in quit, or else you can come back later and try to double your money. You may even get a chance at $10,000. So go over there and sit down and think about it. And if we don't see you later, thanks for being on the show. Thanks for being here. Now then,
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0: And now, George, what's the story on the big question?
10: Well, our last couple, Charlie Fox and his partner, decided to keep their $1,000 and not go for the big money. However, I believe our first couple has a different decision, so Marianne Gaba and Roger Beck, will you come out again, please?
0: You've won $1,000 so far. If you decide to try for the 10 and you fail, you wind up with a total of $500. Now, what are you going to do?
1: Well, we came here with nothing. I guess we might as well walk away with nothing.
0: You came here with plenty, kid. You are going for the big money.
1: Yes.
0: Now get together and pick a number from 1 to 10 and then spin the wheel. Now remember, if any number besides the one you pick comes up, the question is worth 2,000. If your number comes up, the question is worth 10.
1: We pick number 1.
0: Number 1, well, 10 it.

0: never pick five.
1: Your number was one and it came up five, so this question is worth $2,000. Right?
2: Right.
1: Now, the first book of the Old Testament is Genesis. For $2,000, tell me the last book of the Old Testament.

0: What's the answer you two have decided upon? Take a guess.
1: Psalms.
0: Well, that's better than not saying anything. It's Malachi. Sorry you missed it, but you wind up with 500. That isn't too bad. Congratulations, and thanks for being with us.
2: Thank you.
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1: I came across Mr. Kipling in a meadow by the church. 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

0: Well, there's a white mantle of snow over the little town of Melrose Springs, and the air is cold and frosty. But there's warmth and good cheer in the hearts of young and old alike, for Christmas is only 2 days away. Let's look in on the home of Honest Harold, where we find his mother just putting the presents under the Christmas tree.
1: Dashing through the snow on a one-horse open sleigh. Now, this is for Harold, and this one's for Raymond. Through the fields we go, laughing all the way.
2: Bells on bobsleds ring, making spirits bright.
1: Hello, Harold.
3: Hello, Mother. Well, well, look at all those wonderful presents under the tree. Christmas is certainly a grand time of the year.
1: It certainly is.
3: Yeah, it makes you love everybody. I even love my boss, Stanley Peabody.
1: Oh, Harold.
3: Well, I do, Mother. Well, got to get downtown now. We're having an important meeting of our reindeer club this afternoon.
1: That reindeer club was a wonderful idea of yours, Harold.
3: Thank you, Mother. I just thought it'd be nice if some of us fellows got together and gave the children in this town a big Christmas party. A lot of presents, of Santa Claus and everything.
1: Well, that's the true Christmas spirit, Harold. Who's in your club?
3: Well, there are four of us, reindeer. Prancer, that's me. Dasher, that's old Doc Yancey. Comet is Pete the Marshal. And Stanley Peabody is Donder. Should have been Donderhead.
1: Now, remember your Christmas spirit.
3: Of course, Mother. At the meeting this afternoon, we're going to elect a Santa Claus. But the election is just a formality. They'll probably pick me unanimously. The whole club was my idea.
1: Won't that be nice? My son, Santa Claus.
3: Yeah. Well, better get started, Mother. May not be home for dinner after the meeting. I've got some shopping to do.
1: Well, I'll leave the front door unlocked for you.
3: Oh, don't bother, Mother. Remember, I'm going to be Santa Claus. I'll just come down the chimney.
2: Yeah. Jingle bells, jingle bells.
4: Oh, I got a big bowl.
3: Quiet. Quiet, fellas. Meeting of the Order of Noble Reindeer, Herd 1 of Melrose Springs, will kindly come to order. Brother Comet will now call the roll. Brother Comet, that's you, Pete.
5: Yeah.
3: Some Comet.
5: Let me see here now. Where's my list? Brother Prancer.
3: That's me, present.
5: Brother Dasher. Brother Dasher.
3: That's you, Doc.
4: Oh, yes, I'm here.
3: Ye gods, Doc, can't you even remember your name?
4: Oh, you're out of order, Harold. Well, reindeer, I move we send Prancer to bed without his oats.
5: Brother Donder?
6: I, Stanley Peabody, am present.
3: Listen to Prissy Pants.
5: Brother Comet.
3: That's you, Pete.
5: Oh, I didn't see myself.
3: Well, let's get down to business, fellas. Fellow reindeer, I am happy to report that our preparations for the Christmas party are going full speed ahead. And we're getting a lot of letters from the children, telling us what they want in their Christmas stocking.
4: Brother Prancer, here's a letter from a kid I'd like to read.
3: Oh, good. Go ahead, Doc.
4: Dear Reindeer Club, when I wake up Christmas morning, what I want to find in my Christmas stocking is Linda Darnell.
3: Oop. What smart aleck kid wrote that?
4: I did.
3: Doc.
4: Only joking, Harold. Oh, I'm right behind you on this Christmas party. In fact, I think you deserve a vote of thanks for all the hard work you've done.
3: Well, thank you, Doc. And I'd like to say to all of you that I've never worked with a nicer bunch of reindeer.
6: Brother Prancer.
3: Yes, Brother Donder and Stanley.
6: I suggest we elect our Santa Claus now.
3: Good idea.
6: I would like to nominate a man I think really deserves the job.
3: Well, go right ahead, Stanley, old friend.
6: Fellow reindeer, this man is one of our leading citizens of Melrose Springs, respected and loved by all. The man I refer to is none other than I, Stanley Peabody.
3: Wait a minute, I've been double-crossed.
6: I move the nominations be closed.
3: Just a minute, Stanley. This whole thing was my idea. I ought to be Santa Claus.
6: You, Hemp. Huh? What? The only qualification you have for Santa Claus is that you carry your own padding.
3: Oh. What a Santa Claus you'd make with those skinny legs. They look like two pipe cleaners with knees.
6: Hemp, you fathead.
4: Now, Donder.
3: Scarecrow.
7: Now, Prancer.
4: I move we postpone the election till tonight when we've all cooled down.
3: What?
7: Second. And let's don't forget the spirit of Christmas, Brother Reindeer.
6: Merry Christmas, Hemp.
3: Merry Christmas, Stanley. I hope he trips over a Yule log.
8: Hey,
3: Certainly crowded downtown. Everybody's getting ready for a Merry Christmas. Hello, Mrs. Della Chopper. I don't feel very merry, I can tell you that. I'd be Santa Claus right now if it wasn't for that Peabody. I went and bought him a hand-painted necktie for Christmas. Ought to return it and get my 98 cents back. Oh, well.
8: Why, Harold!
3: Huh? Oh, hello, Theodora.
8: Oh, I feel so Christmassy, don't you? The snow, all those decorations in the windows, and the happy music.
3: Yeah.
8: What's the matter, Harold? Something wrong with my little hollyberry?
9: Well...
3: You know, I wanted to be Santa Claus at the children's Christmas party.
8: Didn't your reindeer club pick you?
3: Well, Stanley Peabody wanted to be Santa Claus, too, so now we have to have an election tonight.
8: Oh, Harold, that's nothing to worry about. I'm sure your friends will vote for you.
3: Well, I guess so.
8: Sure. And you'll make a wonderful Santa Claus, Teddy Bear.
5: Yeah.
8: And I hope Santa will come to my house. I've got some mistletoe over the door.
5: You have?
8: Uh-huh. And you know what mistletoe is for?
3: Sure do. You stand on your toes and then we both mistle. Yeah, yeah.
8: Oh, Harold. Well, I have some shopping to do.
3: Uh-huh.
8: Here's a present for you, Santy Wanty. Goodbye.
3: Goodbye. Wonderful girl.
4: Hello, Harold.
3: Oop. There's Doc. And his horse and buggy. Better make sure the old horse doctor is going to vote for me tonight. Hey, just a minute, Doc.
4: Oh, Silver Moon. What is it, Brother Prancer?
3: Well, Brother Dasher, I just wondered...
4: Look at my horse, Silver Moon, Harold. Don't she look sweet with that mistletoe in her ear?
3: Mistletoe? Doc, there aren't any other horses in this town for her to kiss.
4: I know, but she goes around kissing automobiles.
3: Yeah.
4: It's the spirit of the thing.
3: Oh, brother. Doc, about the election.
4: You know, my animals are so excited they love Christmas time.
3: Oh?
4: I'm out now buying their presents.
3: What are you whispering about, Doc?
4: Well, I don't want Silver Moon to hear me. She's only 24 years old, but she still believes in Santa Claus.
3: Doc, please, I want
4: to... I just don't know what to get for Arthur, my goat.
3: Your goat?
4: Yeah. Last year, I got him an erector set, but he ate it.
3: Oh. Doc, will you listen to me for a moment? I want to talk to you about the election this evening. I suppose you're going to vote for me as Santa Claus, aren't you, old pal?
4: Wouldn't you like to know?
3: Now, look, Doc.
4: Get up, Silver Moon. Get the halls with boughs of holly.
3: Old Doc Yak Yak certainly thinks he's smart. For 2 cents, I'd tell his horse there isn't any Santa Claus.

0: Say, maybe I better drop into the marshal's office a minute and make sure Pete's going to vote for me tonight.
1: Hello, Pete.
2: Oh, hello, Brother Prancer.
0: Pete, about the election tonight, I suppose you're
2: going to... How do you like this little Christmas tree I'm decorating, Harold?
0: Oh, looks beautiful. Pete,
2: I'm fixing this tree from a prisoner, Orville the Dip.
0: Orville the Dip? When did you arrest him?
2: Oh, I didn't arrest him. He broke into jail last night.
0: Broke in? I've never heard of a crook doing that.
2: Oh, Orville isn't a crook anymore, Harold. He's retired.
0: Oh.
2: Poor old fella. Gets kind of lonesome for jail around the holidays.
0: Uh-huh.
2: Yeah, likes to be in familiar surroundings.
0: Yeah. Oh, Pete, it's against the law to keep a man in jail if he hasn't committed a crime.
2: I know that. I've put Orville out 3 times, but he keeps breaking back in. Harold, you'd like Orville. He's one of the nicest ex-safe crackers you ever met.
0: Pete, what I came in here...
3: Excuse me, I hope I'm not intruding.
2: Oh, hello, Orville. I'd like you to meet an old friend of mine, Honest Harold. Honest Harold, meet Orville the Dip.
3: Very, very happy to make your acquaintance, sir.
0: How do you do?
2: How do you like the tree, Orville?
3: It's lovely. It'll look beautiful in my cell. What a happy Yuletide this'll be.
2: Oh, I'm glad to do it, Orville.
3: You're very kind. This is just like being home for Christmas.
2: Oh, yeah.
3: Oh, Pete, I want to return your watch.
0: His watch?
3: Yes, I lifted it when you brought my lunch in, Pete.
0: Ew.
3: I'm sorry. Lifetime habits are hard to break, you know.
2: Forget it, Orville.
3: Oh, thank you. Excuse me, gentlemen. I'll return to my cell now.
2: Orville took my watch. Ain't that a doozy?
0: What a jail. Pete, look, are you going to vote for me tonight?
2: You know, he must have lifted it while I was pouring his Sanka.
0: No.
2: Oh, he's a sly one.
0: Pete!
2: You know what he did yesterday, Harold? He lifted my handcuff.
0: He must have lifted your brains, too. I'll see you at the meeting tonight.
4: Brother Reindeer, as recorder, I will now count the votes for Santa Claus. Have you all put your ballots in the hat, Harold?
0: Mine's in.
4: Stanley Peabody?
5: My vote is cast.
6: My vote is cast.
4: Pete?
2: In the slot, boy.
4: Well, mine's in. Polls are closed. Let me see here now.
0: Hope I get it. I just gotta be Santa Claus.
4: One vote for Stanley Peabody.
0: Oop. I bet he's gonna get it.
4: One vote for Harold Hamp.
0: Well, I wonder who's gonna get the next vote.
4: One vote for Alf Landon.
0: What?
4: It's for Harold Hemp.
0: Oh, Al.
4: And so is the last vote. It's Harold Hemp for Santa Claus by a snowslide.
0: Yeah. Thank you, thank you. Fine fellas.
5: Congratulations, Hemp. I guess you won the election.
0: Oh, well, don't feel bad, Stanley. You carried Maine and Vermont.

0: gosh, it's wonderful. Ready? I'm going to be Santa Claus. Ready? I can just see those kids at the Christmas party tonight. The smiles on their little faces when I hand them their presents.
1: Good evening, Mr. Ham.
2: Orville the Dip. Hello. Hey, what are you doing out?
1: We need some more Christmas lights for the tree. I'm going to drop in one of the stores and pick some up.
2: I bet he will, too.
1: I heard you singing. You must be in good spirits tonight, Mr. Ham.
0: Oh, yes, yes, I am, Orville. You see, I was just elected to play Santa Claus for the children tomorrow night.
1: Oh, that's wonderful, Mr. Ham. Please accept my congratulations.
0: Well, thank you, Orville.
1: I can't tell you how I envy you.
0: Huh?
1: Well, this may seem strange to you, but the one ambition of my life has been to play Santa Claus to a group of happy children.
0: Oh, it has?
1: You see, I've had rather a lonely life, Mr. Hemp. No family, no friends.
0: Oh, I see.
1: Yes, the way of the transgressor is bitter and lonely, especially at this season of the year. One misses the warmth of friendship and the laughter of little children.
0: Yeah.
1: Of course, I know it is not for me to share in the joys of Christmas time. I must accept my lot.
0: Well, I...
1: But I'm very happy for you. What a heartwarming experience that'll be to bring happiness to all those children, to be loved by them and trusted.
0: Yeah. Yes, sir.
1: Well, I'd better be getting back. Merry Christmas, Mr. Hemp.
2: Merry. Orville.
1: Yes?
0: You know, it really doesn't mean so much to me, playing Santa Claus. Why don't you take my place?
1: Mr. Hemp, do you mean that?
0: Sure.
1: Why, I don't know what to say. I can't believe it.

0: I don't know what to say. I can't believe it. I can't tell you how happy you've made me.
1: Well, that's what Christmas is for, Orville. To make other people happy. Merry Christmas, Santa Claus.

return for the second act of our story, Honest Harold, in just a moment. One of the top events of the holiday season, the Bing Crosby Show, heard every Wednesday, most of these same day on PBS stations. Don't miss this evening's show with Bing, the four Crosby boys, and Dixie Lee, Mrs. Crosby, in their family Christmas program. And be sure to listen for Harold Perry's important announcement at the close of our show. And now, back to Honest Harold, the homemaker.

0: Well, there's a nice little glow in the heart of honest Harold this morning. He gave up his chance to play Santa Claus at the children's Christmas party in order to bring happiness to a lonely old man. And Harold's feeling pretty happy himself. Or at least he was, until he got orders to report to the office of his boss, Stanley Peabody.
1: Hemp, what's this I hear about you letting that ex-safecracker take your place as Santa Claus?
2: Oh, you mean Orville?
1: Yes. Hemp, you've done some moronic things in your life, but this time you've broken your record.
2: Well, thank you.
1: Oop. Trusting a man who's been a criminal. I hope you've got all those presents in a safe place.
2: You don't have to worry about the presents, Stanley. I gave them to Orville last night. They're perfectly safe in his cell.
1: What? He's probably absconded with them by this time.
2: Oh, no. Orville is reformed, Stanley. He's going straight now.
1: That's what they all say. But it's pretty hard to break the habits of a lifetime.
2: What?
1: Suppose your Santa Claus decides to crack a safe or something. We'll all be disgraced.
2: Well, you don't have to worry about Orville, Stanley. I know human nature and I trust him.
1: Well, I don't.
2: Now, Stanley, this means a lot to Orville and I'm not going to let him down. The trouble with you is you don't have faith in people. Of course, that takes a little intelligence.
1: Hemp, I'll have you understand that intelligence reigns supreme in my family.
2: Oh? Well, you must have been born during a dry spell.
1: Get out!
2: Don't throw that! I'm leaving. Prissy pants can't worry me. Orville the Dip isn't going to crack any safe. I don't think.
3: Well, hello, Harold.
2: Oh, good morning, Glory.
3: Oh, Harold, I think it's just wonderful you letting Orville take your place as Santa Claus.
2: Well, thanks, Gloria.
3: And I just hope it all comes out all right.
2: What?
3: Well, it'd be awful if he turned out to be another Gentleman Willie.
2: Gentleman Willie?
3: Yes, he was a character in a movie I saw once. He went straight for 30 years, became president of a bank. Then his mind snapped.
2: It did?
3: Yes. One night they caught him robbing his own bank. He just couldn't break the habit.
2: Zeef.
3: Where are you going, Harold? You haven't heard the rest of the plot.
2: I know it. Goodbye. I wonder if I did make a mistake about Orville. Suppose his mind snapped. Like Gentleman Willie. It'd be awful if they caught Santa Claus cracking a safe. Oop. There he is. What's he doing? He's window shopping. Such a sweet face. How could anybody mistrust him? See, what store window is he looking in? Let's see. J.C. Penney, Frank, the girl. Whoop! He's window shopping in front of the bank. Better see what he's up to. I'll sneak up on him. Fine way to spend Christmas tailing Santa Claus. Just walk.
4: Well, hello, Mr. Hemp.
2: Hello, Orville. What are you doing?
4: Oh, just reminiscing.
2: Oh?
4: Used to have a lot of fun breaking into these small-town banks.
2: Yeah, I bet it was a lot of laughs.
4: You see that vault in there through the window?
2: Vault?
4: Yes. I used to open those tin cans with a hairpin.
2: You did?
4: Yes. Got a hairpin on you?
2: Well, I'll get you. What?
4: Only joking, Mr. Hemp. Yes, in the old days, robbing this bank would have been a trifle.
2: Uh-huh.
4: I'd come down here when it's dark, pick the lock on the front door,
2: whoop,
4: walk in quietly, but shh. Now we come to the vault.
2: We do?
4: I turn the tumblers two to the right,

0: left. Yeah. Three to the right.
1: Yeah. Whoop, whoop.
0: It's open. Now, I'll put the money in the suitcases. Here, you hold the flashlight.
2: All right.
0: Then I make my getaway. I'm on my way to South America.
2: Orville, come back.
0: Don't worry, Mr. Hemp. I gave all that up years ago.
2: Oh, good.
0: Well, I'd better be going. See you tonight.
2: Yeah, goodbye.
0: Oh, Mr. Hemp. Here's your watch.
2: What?
0: It certainly is hard to break a lifetime habit.

0: Harold.
1: Yes, Mother?
0: My, but you're fidgety tonight. Why do you keep looking out the window?
1: Well, I'm waiting for Santa Claus.
0: Oh, isn't that sweet? But Santa won't come until you've gone to bed. And then he'll steal down the chimney.
1: I hope he doesn't steal the chimney.
0: What?
1: I'm talking about Oroville, Mother. I'm getting worried. He's supposed to come by and pick me up on the way to the children's Christmas party.
0: Oh, yes, of course.
1: Old Doc Yak Yak let him use his horse and buggy to load the presents in. I can't understand why he's so late.
0: Now, don't worry, son. He'll come skipping by.
1: I hope he hasn't skipped bye-bye.
0: It's a good thing Orville is not robbing banks anymore.
1: Ah?
0: I read in the paper that the lumber company just deposited their biggest payroll today, $20,000.
1: Uh-huh.
0: And that would be a wonderful opportunity for a bank robber.
1: Yeah, sure would.
0: Oh, Harold, the funniest thing happened today. I ran into Orville downtown, and do you know what he asked me for? A hairpin.
1: He did?
0: Yes. I wonder what he's going to do with a hairpin.
1: I think I know. See you later, Mother. I'm going down to the bank.
0: But, Harold, the bank isn't open.
1: That's what you think.

got to get down there in time to stop Orville. Brother, this is awful. Santa Claus, a bank robber. Just hope it's all a mistake. Oop, it's no mistake. There's a horse and buggy in front of the bank. Somebody's coming out of there. Santa Claus, carrying a big bag. Something tells me it's not full of toys. Getting in the buggy. Probably off to South America. Santa Claus, just a minute. Santa Claus, come back.

0: Oh, brother, what a Christmas party this is going to be. Got to tell Pete the Marshal about Oroville robbing the bank. How am I going to explain this to all those little children? I can't tell them Santa Claus is on the lam. Their whole Christmas will be ruined. It's all my fault. Thought if I showed Oroville I had faith in him and believed in him. Well, guess I was wrong. Listen to those children in there. I'll just peek in the window. Look at them. All standing around that big Christmas tree. Nothing on the floor. Waiting for Santa Claus. Think I'll sneak in the side door here.
1: Hello, Harry.
0: Hello, Doc.
1: Merry Xmas, boy.
0: Hello, Pete.
2: You're late, Hemp.
0: Hello, Stanley.
2: All the children are in the other room. Gloria's having an awful time keeping them quiet. Where's that Santa Claus of yours?
0: Well, fellas, reindeer, there's something I gotta tell you.
2: Is something wrong, Hemp?
0: Well, you see, fellas...
2: All right, Hemp, come to the point. Where's your Santa Claus?
3: Well, here I am.
0: Oroville!
3: My deepest apologies for being late, but I had to stop by the bank.
2: The bank?
3: Yes. I broke in there last night and put the presents in the vault for safekeeping.
0: You did?
3: So I had to break in again tonight to get them out. I'm glad nobody saw me and thought I was robbing the bank.
0: Oh, yeah. Nobody saw you.
3: Well, you trusted me, Mr. Hemp, and I wasn't going to let anything happen to those presents I had in my cell. Anybody can break into that jail.
0: Yeah. You're so right.
4: Well, Santa Claus, the children are waiting.
0: Yes, Orville. The children are waiting for you.
3: Oh, yes. Well, here I go. Merry Christmas, children. Merry Christmas.
5: Oh, Daddy Claus, I know.
0: Yeah, this is a Merry Christmas. Fellas, reindeer, look at all those kids so happy with their toys.
1: Yeah, and look at that little fella playing that drum.
0: Ain't that a doozy?
4: Brother Reindeer, it looks like our Christmas party's a big success.
0: Yes, certainly is, Doc. And Oroville.
3: Yes, Mr. Hemp.
0: I certainly want to thank you for being such a wonderful Santa Claus.
3: Mr. Hemp, I can't tell you how much tonight has meant to me. I'll never forget those little children. I'll carry their laughter in my heart as long as I live. And I owe it all to you. Thanks. Thanks very much.
0: Don't mention it, Oroville. And I want to thank you, too. You've taught us all something, that we should never lose our faith in the goodness of people.
5: Oh, Harold, they're all ready for you to sing your Christmas carol.
0: Oh, all right, Gloria, just the way we rehearsed it. Excuse me, Oroville.

Ladies and gentlemen, I want to thank all of you for your overwhelming response to my request for presents for the wounded GIs from Korea who were hospitalized at the Travis Air Base. We've already received more than 10,000 gifts, which I'll deliver to the boys when I fly up there to play Santa Claus for them this very weekend. You still have a few days to send in your gifts. Remember, the address is Harold Perry, Post Office Box 150, Los Angeles 53. Harold Perry, Post Office Box 150, Los Angeles 53. Again, let me say thank you. Your gifts will show these wonderful boys how much we appreciate the sacrifices they've made for us. And now, on behalf of all of us on the show, I want to wish all of you a very Merry Christmas. Good night.

Ladies and gentlemen, tomorrow evening, Dennis Day is starring on Suspense, playing a chap who needs money to buy his sick wife a Christmas present. 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On CBS Thursday Night Hallmark Playhouse, you'll hear again the story of how Silent Night came to be written. Stay tuned now for The Bing Crosby Show, which follows immediately on most of these same CBS stations. This is Bob Lamond speaking. This is CBS, where you hear Mr. Chameleon every Wednesday night, the Columbia Broadcasting System.

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This is Marvin Miller, ladies and gentlemen, speaking for the makers of Old Gold Cigarettes, who are pleased to present the 35th in a series of new programs with Carmen Dragon and his orchestra, starring Metro-Goldwyn-Mayer's lovable Frank Morgan, the genial Don Amici, and charming Francis Langford.

0: we ask you to smoke Old Golds, we do not offer any remedy. Now, here is your host for the evening, Don Ameche.
1: Thank you, ladies and gentlemen, and good evening.
2: Hey, Don, did you see this item about Frank Morgan?
1: No, where, Carmen?
2: Right here on the front page of the Valley Times.
1: Where? Where?
2: Right here where I get up my finger.
1: Starting with today's edition, a new column called Yacking Around by Carmen Dragon. Now, what are you trying to do, Carmen?
2: Well, that's the wrong item. But as long as you started it, finish it.
1: No. I won't read any of your yockers.
2: Okay, I will. A spinster owl married a bachelor billy goat, and they're expecting a little hoot nanny in the spring. Like it?
1: Hate it. Where's this item about Morgan?
2: The bottom of the page.
1: Oh, yeah. Radio and screen star Frank Morgan was hailed into San Fernando traffic court yesterday and charged with speeding, one-armed driving, driving without lights, parking in a loading zone, and loading in a parking zone. Fine thing. But it doesn't say what happened to Frank.
2: Oh, I saw what happened.
1: Well, you saw it?
2: Yeah. The courtroom is only a block away from where I live, and I always drop in there to see if I can't pick up a few original yockers.
1: Never mind that. What about Morgan?
2: Oh, well, I saw two motorcycle policemen and Frank in front of the judge. As I remember it, Morgan looked kind of worried. The judge
3: said... Frank Morgan, guilty or not guilty?
4: Not guilty, Your Honor, with an explanation. I had just pulled up to the curb when I was accosted by two of your overzealous constables for some reason.
3: Drunk, I suppose.
4: Both of them, Your Honor. Embarrassing, inasmuch as I was driving this young lady, my niece.
3: Your niece?
4: My niece, yes. I was driving her back to school, and I...
3: School? At
4: yes.
3: 3 o'clock in the morning?
4: Yeah, well, she goes to night school.
3: I see. Yes. Now, tell the court, Mr. Morgan, why were you speeding?
4: Court speeding. Well, I have too much iron in my blood, and my foot hangs heavy on the gas pedal.
3: Come, you can figure something better than that.
4: I know I can. I just haven't had time, that's all.
3: How about this?
4: I was seeking to brush a fly from the young lady's ankle when my clutch slipped.
3: That's enough. I find you guilty and fine you $50. Pay the cashier.
4: Well, wait a minute, Your Honor. I can explain everything. I give you my...
2: And that's exactly what happened to Frank, Don.
1: Well, did he pay the fine?
2: Well, I don't know. I took a powder. I was afraid he was going to touch me for the dough.
1: Maybe they threw him in the tank. I'm going to call his house. Carmen, you have the orchestra play something.
2: Okay. Anything special?
1: No. You know what I like. A fast, short number with plenty of brass and a lot of bounce.
4: That's what I like. And the faster she is, the better I like her.
1: Right.
4: Introducing me
1: to whom?
4: Well, the brassy little number with the big bounce, Sergeant.
1: Frank, nobody's talking about women. We're discussing music.
4: Oh, cussing women. Nobody's talking. Well, I might as
1: well
4: be running along.
1: Wait a minute, Morgan.
4: What?
1: There's an item in this paper that might interest you.
4: Really? Let me see. Frank Morgan, San Fernando speeding, one arm loading. Yes. Most unfortunate incident, Dodger.
1: I'll bet.
4: The judge was going to fine me heavily, and I didn't have a penny with me. My companion had $50 concealed in a corset, but she refused to give it to me.
1: What did you do?
4: Well, I pulled a few strings. Finally, I was let out.
1: And what about the girl?
4: She was let out, too. Way out. Out of the speeding charge once he was informed that I was an automobile designer testing out a new model.
1: What was the model's name?
4: Genevieve Smith. I picked her up.
1: Oh, no!
4: The automobile.
1: Yes.
4: Well, it's the new Morgan collapsible safety model.
1: Collapsible safety model?
4: Yes, with a radar attachment. Every time a woman driver approaches, the whole car folds into the glove compartment.
1: Walking, you're fantastic. It's the one that judged and put you away for life. How did you ever convince him you were a car designer?
4: No convincing was necessary, my boy. As soon as I put on my crash helmet, he recognized me instantly as Bullets Morgan.
1: Bullets Morgan?
4: Yes, the leading contender in this year's Indianapolis Speedway.
1: What are you talking about?
4: Wrong thing?
1: Yes, it's the wrong thing. Oh. You couldn't drive a hopped-up tailor tot in a 10-foot circle if it was attached to a merry-go-round.
4: No, see?
1: I don't want to intrude, Don, but as an expert mechanic, I must defend Mr. Morgan.
4: Well, what a timely interruption. It's that fat young grease monkey from Lard Bucket's garage. Pull up some lard and rest your fat grease monkey.
1: Frank, he isn't fat. He's barrel-chested.
4: Yes, but look where the barrel is.
1: Mr. Morgan, I don't want to annoy you.
4: Well, you do, you know.
1: I'm sorry, but I overheard you discussing the Indianapolis Speedway. I'm designing a new car myself, and I'd like your advice.
4: Yeah, well, I can't.
1: After 6 months of bending over my drawing board, I finally developed a 300-pound chassis with a telescoping rumble seat and several large shock absorbers on my bumper.
4: Well, if you wear a big license plate, nobody will notice.
1: Marvin Morgan doesn't know anything about racing automobiles.
4: Puppycock, the Morgans have been racing for generations, beginning with my grandfather, Universal Joint Morgan, down to my uncle, Horsepower, and my aunt, Hot Rod.
1: Your aunt, Hot Rod.
4: Sloppy old jalopy. Always stripped her gears when she was clutch.
1: What a wonderful family.
4: It was my uncle Horsepower who first introduced the use of rockets into auto racing.
1: Oh.
4: He further pioneered the field of streamlining by removing the engine from his old car and using a new type body.
1: Which body?
4: His own. In 1887, on the eve of the big race at Boneville, Utah, my uncle lashed himself to a steel chassis, stuck an exhaust pipe up his duster, and lined up for the start. He waited for the starting signal and carefully checked the 9 powerful rockets he had inserted in his hip pocket.
1: Rockets in his pocket?
4: Yeah, sort of power plants in his pants. At any rate, the signal was given and my uncle reached back and ignited the rocket.
1: What happened?
4: There was a tremendous explosion. The race was over, and my uncle won by a nose.
1: By a nose?
4: Yes. They never could find the rest of them. My uncle and aunt collected the purse and spent the rest of her days collecting my uncle. With such a heritage, I naturally gravitated to auto racing.
1: Oh, naturally.
4: I was raised amidst the smell of oil and the roar of motors. And from the time I was 5, I was schooled as a mechanic.
1: A mechanic.
4: I'll never forget how the crowd would stare as I crawled under an automobile, my tiny hands clutching a heavy winch. Wrench! The love of racing was still in my blood, and I was horrified when my parents insisted that I work in a bank as an assistant cashier.
1: That's risky.
4: For a whole year, I slaved there, trying to earn enough money to build my own racer. Finally, my bank showed a balance of $11,000, and I took
1: in
4: out...
1: 1 year?
4: Well, I scrimped a little, I saved a little,
1: but $11,000?
4: Well, I stole a little, too. I was desperate to build my own car, and it wasn't until the winter of 1918 that I was ready to test my masterpiece.
1: Here we go.
4: Under cover of darkness, I towed the huge machine out of the salt flat.
1: Yeah.
4: And as the dawn broke, I adjusted my helmet, and on the very first run, I tore down the sandy strip at 400 miles an hour.
1: You raced along at 400 miles an hour?
4: I could have gone faster if I hadn't forgotten to take the car with me.
1: Oh, you need that.
4: Yes. I tore back again, jumped in the car, turned on the ignition. There was a terrible roar, and my car fell apart. I took it back to Honest John.
1: Honest John?
5: have a mechanic?
4: Yes, but I didn't want to wake her up. She was
5: sleeping. Wait a minute.
4: What?
5: She?
4: Yes, Dodger. I was the only race driver in the world with a female mechanic.
5: That would be you.
4: She was a lovely girl, but she had to retire from the game after we had an accident on the hairpin turn at the Indianapolis Speedway.
5: Well, didn't you hug the curve?
4: What do you think caused the accident?
5: This is about the Indianapolis Speedway. You mean you've already raced in that classic?
4: I have, sir. It was in 1919, and I was piloting a hamburger special for a drive-in magnet.
5: That makes sense.
4: There were 19 other cars in the race. I, as the novice, was given little chance for the expert.
5: You'll win. I know you will.
4: Well, I'll do my best. As the solid dropped his checkered flag, I pressed my accelerator to the floorboard and whizzed away. In less than 20 minutes, I had lapped the field.
5: Give her the gun, Mr. Morgan.
4: Oh, shut up. It looked too easy. 40 miles from the finish, I was 8 laps ahead of my nearest rival. When suddenly my motor began to sputter and I felt my speed diminish.
5: Oh, no.
4: Yes. There was a friction against my wheels which was caused by 2 worn-out capstans.
5: 2 worn-out capstans? What's that?
4: A broken-down pair of jacks.
5: I got 3 stinking queens.
4: You win. I haven't won a pot of... Oh, we go!
5: What did you do when your car slowed down, Mr. Morgan?
4: Without a moment's hesitation, I slid into the skid, shot into the pit, scrapped the shaft, cut out the chip, and slipped out of the shed. I think my valves need grinding.
5: Well, you finally won the race, Morgan.
4: Not yet, my boy, but bad luck still dogged me. In the final laps, my cylinders clogged, a bearing burned out, and the other drivers began to close in on me.
5: I hope you won't run out of gas.
4: No chance of that. Go ahead, Morgan. 100 yards from the finish line, still in the lead, misfortune struck again.
5: What happened?
4: I went on high on a turn, a bushing came loose, and my right front wheel disengaged itself and flew off the track.
5: Oh, my.
4: Quick as a flash, I nailed down the throttle, locked the steering gear in place, threw over the cowl, and made a grab at the whirling axle. I had transformed myself into a human wheel.
5: A human wheel?
4: Yes. As my coiled body spun at 70,000 revolutions per minute, my driverless car headed for the flag. 2 more seconds and it was all over.
5: You won the race.
4: No, I lost.
5: Why?
4: Well, I ran over a beer bottle and developed a slow leak. Well, so...
0: Now, here are Don Amici and Francis Langford as John and Blanche Dickerson in The Honeymoon is Over.
1: The Bickersons have retired. Mrs. Bickerson tosses in sympathetic anguish as poor husband John, victim of marital insomnia or chatterbox's mania, engages in another losing battle during an acute attack of the dread ailment. Listen.

0: a fire truck. Dear. That's enough. John, John,
1: you.
0: Turn over on your side. Go on.
1: No!
0: Stop him, stop him, stop him.
2: Stop him, Lance. Go on. What's the matter with
0: him? I can't stand it anymore, I tell you. I can't stand it. I lie here tossing and squirming and praying you'll stop, but you keep right on going like a pile driver.
2: Keep going.
0: How much longer do you think I can listen to your rattling away like a bag of old bones? What do you think I'm made of, John?
2: Old bones.
0: You better not be so funny, Mr. Bickerson.
2: I'm not funny, Blanche. I'm sleepy. You know I got home late.
0: Well, it's your own fault if you're sleepy. Nobody told you to trot around in the kitchen until 3 o'clock in the morning. I heard you.
3: I wasn't sputtering. You asked me to fix the electric orange juicer, didn't you? Well, I fixed it.
0: How could you fix it? It needed a new motor.
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0: Squeeze oranges?
3: It squeezes fine. Except it sucks up the juice and spits the pits in your face.
0: I knew I shouldn't have let you fool with it. I'll probably have to send it to the electrician.
2: Well, send it. Just let me sleep.
0: I can just imagine the mess you left in that kitchen.
2: No mess.
0: What did you do with the orange peel?
2: Threw them in the garbage can.
0: What can?
2: The blue one on the sink.
0: That's your lunch pail.
3: Lunch pail? I never carried a lunch pail in my life.
0: Well, you're going to start now. It doesn't hurt to economize, and there's no need for you to eat in restaurants.
3: Well, I won't eat what's in that pail. It's full of coffee grounds and fish heads.
0: There's no coffee grounds. That's graham crackers and poppy seeds. And only one fish head.
3: What kind of a lunch is that?
0: I made you an upside-down mackerel cake. Clara gave me the recipe.
3: Well, let Clara eat it. Upside down mackerel.
0: Well, I don't know what to make for you anymore. You're getting so finicky about your food. You won't eat this and you won't eat that.
3: Well, I won't eat that.
0: You tell me what to cook for you. Go on.
3: I don't know. Just forget about it and put out the light.
0: I'm getting sick of having you push aside at my dinners every night, turning up your nose at every single thing I prepare.
2: Oh,
0: you refuse to eat my fried chicken. You never touch my barbecued ribs, and you won't even look at my boiled tongue.
3: Blanche, when your tongue is boiled, I'll be glad to look at it.
0: You like it enough.
2: I know it. You wouldn't let me sleep if it killed you.
0: That's all you ever think of. I don't see how you can sleep anyway. Have you forgotten what tomorrow is, John?
3: Tomorrow is Saturday.
0: I knew you'd forgotten. I knew it. An important thing like that, and you forget it.
3: I didn't forget anything. You always accuse me of having no sentiment and being thoughtless just because I don't make a big demonstration. But for your information, I have not forgotten that tomorrow is our wedding anniversary.
0: No, it isn't. No, it's rent day.
3: Oh.
2: And you're with a sad occasion of some kind.
0: I'd like to hear you say that to Gloria Goosby.
3: Don't start with Gloria Goosby.
0: You wouldn't think it was a sad occasion if you married her.
3: I never married her, and it's the saddest occasion of my life.
0: What?
3: I mean, I hate that woman, and you know it. Blanche, can't I spend one night without Gloria Goosby?
0: Is that where you've been spending your night?
3: What kind of a crack is that? You know where I am every minute of my life.
0: Where were you tonight until 2 o'clock?
3: You know very well where I was. I went to a bachelor dinner given for your broken-down brother who's getting married tomorrow. You told me to go.
0: Well, what happened at the bachelor dinner?
3: Nothing happened. Just a lot of men smoking and swapping stories.
0: What kind of stories?
3: Same kind of stories women tell when they get together.
0: Oh, you horrible things. I never should have let you go.
3: Oh, now, Blanche. Making something out of nothing.
0: Don't act so innocent. I know all about those bachelor dinners. Don't tell me there were only bachelors there.
3: There were all married men and only one bachelor, your brother.
0: No women?
3: No women. If you knew all about tax and dinners, why didn't you make a party for them right in your own house?
0: Because I'm not entertaining this season.
1: You're never entertaining.
0: Maybe I'm not. Not as much as those dancers at bachelor dinners.
3: Nobody danced. All we did was give a word of advice to a young man about to get married.
0: What was your word of advice?
3: Don't.
0: I thought as much. You hate being married, don't you?
3: No, I don't hate it.
0: You don't like it?
3: I wouldn't say that.
0: Why not, John?
3: I'll only be awake for the rest of the night. Please, Blanche.
0: You never convinced me. You just sat around tonight smoking and telling stories.
3: I swear that's all there was to it. Except after the speeches were over, a high silk hat was awarded to the man who could get up and say he never kissed any woman except his wife since they were married. Mel Shaw won it.
0: Why didn't you stand up?
3: Oh, Blanche, you know I look like the devil in a high hat.
0: It's a pretty poor excuse, John.
3: It's no excuse at all. It's the truth.
0: That's what you say.
3: Will you stop tormenting me with those insinuations? What's the matter with you tonight? You just want to keep me awake, is that it? Do I have to pay for every minute's pleasure I get?
0: Oh, hush up and go to sleep.
3: Yes, you go to sleep, she says. Raises my blood pressure until I'm ready to explode. She's digging at me now. She's telling me, go to sleep. Yes, never sleep another wink as long as... Hello. Blanche, the phone's dead. It's leaking.
0: Put out that bottle of bourbon.
3: Oh. I've got the guts to call a person at 4 o'clock.
0: Oh.
4: Hello.
3: Hello. Is this the party that advertised an apartment for rent in his morning paper?
4: Apartment for rent?
3: Yes. How many rooms does it have?
4: 940. And the rent is $8 million a week.
3: Sounds good. What do I have to do to get the apartment?
4: Drop dead!
3: Okay, but you'll have to give me a 2-year lease.
4: Never heard of such a thing.
3: You didn't advertise this apartment, did you?
0: Me? Why would I advertise the apartment?
1: I don't know. You're always doing some insane thing.
0: How can you say I do insane things? Is there any married woman of our acquaintance who's more normal than I am?
1: Okay.
0: It's not okay. Did I buy a pearl-handled shopping bag like Mary Hershey? No. Did I squander money on jewel lipsticks like Wilma Trilling? No. Did I go out to Hollywood Park and lose 8 races like Gloria Goosey?
1: No.
0: Yes, I did. I only lost
3: $72. Only $72? Blanche, how could you do it? You know how I slaved to earn that money. I deny myself everything. I've been sewing legs on your old garter belt and wearing them for shorts. I pulled all of my teeth out to save on toothpaste. I don't even wear a necktie anymore. I just choke myself so my tongue hangs out and none of them are my tongue. Myself.
0: You bought a tie pin yesterday.
3: What tie pin? That was the hypodermic needle. I'm selling my blood. Now, you listen to me, Blanche. Things are going to be different around here. From now on, I'm going to spend the money and you can do the working.
0: What?
3: I'm going to squander every penny on myself. Buy all the things I've always longed for. New pants with zippers instead of paper clips. Instead of does. I'm even going to buy 3 silver faucets for the bathtub.
0: 3 faucets?
3: Hot, cold, and bourbon. If you want to bet on the races, I'll give you something to bet on. You're going to buy me a racehorse.
0: John, you're out of your mind. I can't get you a racehorse.
3: Yes, you can. They sell them at the racetrack. You hear me?
0: Right, I'll go in the morning.
3: You'll say it, but you won't do it. Do it now. Go on, get up and buy me a horse.
0: Stop yelling at me like that.
3: Well, go
4: don't steam me up. You had it coming to you for a long time.
0: I've never been so unhappy in all my life. I wish I'd known you were such a terrible, low-down character before I married
4: you. Go on, you knew it, and so did everybody else.
0: How any man can have such a savage temper? I was raised in a refined atmosphere with everything was present, no arguments. My father never has words with my mother.
4: Your father has words, all right, but he doesn't get a chance to use them.
0: That's not true. They've never quarreled since the first day they married. Believe me, John Bickerson, I'd pack up and go home to my mother if it wasn't for one thing.
4: What's that?
0: My mother packed up and went home to her mother.
1: Do you think I enjoy sitting up all night fighting like this? Have you ever asked yourself the reason why we argue so much?
0: I can't understand it.
1: Well, just think for one minute. Why is it that an easy-going fella, a guy who would run a mile to avoid a fight, why is it that I turn into a screaming, raving demon every night of my life?
0: You've got me, John.
1: That's the reason.
5: 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Tom and me saying good night and good morning for Old Gold.

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7: New Cupboard Love. 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

0: With his faithful Indian companion, Tonto, the masked rider of the plains led the fight for law and order in the early western United States. The stories of his strength and courage, his daring and resourcefulness have come down to us through the generations, and nowhere in the pages of history can one find a greater champion of justice. Return with us now to those thrilling days of yesteryear. From out of the past come the thundering hoofbeats of a great horse, Silver. The Lone Ranger rides again.
1: Come on, Silver. We're heading for Oliphant. Well, Silver! Forward!
0: Oliphant had become a ghost town. The buildings were falling apart from neglect and decay. After the rumors of gold in the nearby hills had been exploded, the town that had so suddenly boomed was empty. It looked bleak and desolate as the Lone Ranger and Tonto rode through the dusty path that had once been the street.
2: Fair enough, Tonto. I want to look this town over.
3: Oh, Scout, poor fella.
2: Teddy, Silver. Teddy boy.
3: Oh. What there to see now? Town all fall down.
2: That's a short time ago, Kemosabe. This was a boom town. There's life and activity on every side.
3: That's right. Tonto member.
2: And now look at it. Doesn't look as if anyone has been here in ages, does it? Said a big fella.
3: That's right. And why you stop here?
2: Let's look around a little bit. See if you can find any sign that anyone has been here.
3: Tonto not see sign of people.
2: Anyone has been here recently. There should be some evidence of it near the well. Let's take a look. Does it appear as if water had been drawn lately?
3: No. Well, not used for plenty long time.
2: And what did the people who came here do? There were a lot of them. They've all disappeared. Since then, one or two others have come to the ghost town of Oliphant. Never been heard of again. What is the answer, Tonto? Where are they?
3: Wait. Tonto wrong. You look here.
2: What's that?
3: They're water.
2: Yes, I see it. Tonto, this water couldn't have been spilled very long ago.
3: That's right. Some dry water.
2: Yes, water was spilled. Someone spilled it. If someone was here, there should be footprints.
3: Their prints?
2: You see a trail?
3: Me think maybe it'd go that way.
2: Not very plain.
3: Tonto, follow it.
2: And come, we'll lead the horses.
3: Here, more water.
2: Yes, I wonder. Tonto, watch out, someone's shooting at us.
3: Him not come close.
2: Sounded to me as if that shot came from over there.
3: We go see?
2: Yes.
3: This way.
2: Again.
3: Him heap that shot.
2: It came from that house, all right. Tonto, to the saddle. Steady, Silver. Someone doesn't want us here, Kemosabe. Follow me. I'm going to find out who it is. Come on, Silver.
3: Get him up, Scout.
2: We're right up from a side that has no windows.
3: That right. Get him up, Scout. Get him up.
2: All right, Tonto. Pull up. Steady, oh, Silver. Steady. Tonto, I'm going in there, and I'm going in fast.
3: Tonto, go too.
2: I'll stay out of the line of fire. Now, come on.
4: Reach you too, and reach for the sky.
2: A woman.
4: Why, you're Dave. Dave, you come home at last. Oh, lad, I've been waiting for you so long. Come in, son. Come in and fetch your friend.
2: Tonto, she's mistaken me for her son.
4: Oh, Dave, it took you so long to get back from the claim. What delayed you, son? What was it done it? I'll tell your ma all about it. Yeah, sit down, son, and tell your old ma all what happened.
2: Yes, just a minute when I speak to my friend. I wonder, could you get us some water?
4: Right away, I'll get it. I just now brought a fresh pailful from the well.
2: Tonto, this old woman is ill.
3: That's right.
2: She doesn't know what she's saying.
3: She not see mask. She not see Tonto was Indian.
2: Looks to me as if she hadn't been getting enough to eat.
3: What we do?
2: I bring some food from the saddlebags. After that, she must be questioned. Perhaps she can tell us what we want to know about the missing men of Oliphant.
0: While Tonto prepared a meal in the home of the white-haired old woman, other events were taking place not far away. In a tunnel that penetrated the side of a hill just half a mile outside of town, a score of rough-looking men were gathered. The tunnel had been converted into living quarters and showed signs of having been occupied for some time. The man who seemed to be the leader addressed his companions.
5: Fellas, every one of you here deserves a living. The country owes it to you. You've been trying to get by on your own for years, and where are you now?
6: Ain't got nothing to show for it.
5: Just so. Been stealing enough grub here and there to make out, and it's all. Ain't a leader in the lot of you. Just a pack of spineless no-accounts.
6: Oh, here, Snake. You can't talk to us like that.
5: No?
6: No, you can't.
5: I'll show you what I can do and what I can't. You asking for more?
7: Oh, I didn't mean it, Blake. I was just talking. Don't hit me again.
5: Well, I reckon that'll show you who's boss. And if any of you got doubts, I'm telling you right now, me and my two pards here equal to the whole bunch of you. We don't take nothing from nobody. Now, if you got that straight, I'll tell you my plans to show this part of the country a real outlaw. I need men.
8: Ain't you going a little fast, Snake? How do you know we want to turn outlaw? And if we did, how do you know we want to follow you?
5: Turn outlaws? Well, you're all outlaws right now. You've all stole cattle. You're all wanted by the law.
8: We only took what we had to have to keep alive.
5: You're outlaws anyhow. You're all slated to hang for cattle stealing. And what's more, you're blamed for half dozen killings, some stage holdups, and the shooting up of them towns down south.
8: Oh, now, Snake, no one would blame us for all those things. We're not bad men. We're willing to work. We don't ask more than a chance to make enough to live.
7: That's right.
5: Oh, is that so?
7: Sure it is.
5: Unless where you're mighty mistaken.
8: I don't savvy.
5: There was a few men killed in a certain cattle stealing over near Amaranthe.
8: What did you know about that robbery?
5: Heard of it, huh?
8: Sure.
5: Well, I planned it.
8: You planned it?
5: I happen to know just what the law needs to make a few arrests for that job. I can arrange things so you and your men will be charged with it.
7: Kid, you hear that?
8: Yeah.
5: And what's more, the Butterfield stage has been held up three times in the past few months. Although he's sure doggone anxious to find the critters that did that.
8: You did it?
5: Sure. But the law can't prove it. I'm only telling about it to explain that I wouldn't have much trouble fastening that job on you and your pals here. So you better join up or else.
8: Or we ain't no choice.
5: You're doggone right. Well, and I got just one thing more to say. First man to disobey me gets a taste of the bullwhip. And if it happens a second time, well, I reckon he'll be begging for a bullet to put him out of his misery. Now, you fellas just keep that in mind.
0: After the Lone Ranger had persuaded the old woman to eat some food and rest for a while, her mind cleared.
4: I don't know what's the matter with me, stranger. There's times when my brain just won't work right. First off, seeing you come here, thought you was an outlaw.
2: And you fired at me.
4: Yeah. And then when you come closer, I had the idea you was Dave, my son. But you ain't. You ain't Dave.
2: No, Mrs. Peters, I'm not.
4: How come you to know my name?
2: I've heard of your son. He filed the first claim in this section. He started the rush.
4: That's right. And after he filed on that claim, he was killed in an accident.
2: But his friends, the others who came here, where did they go? Do you know?
4: I don't know. They all tried to find the place they had located, but they couldn't. And they all disappeared. Ain't been none of them back around here.
2: Those men have been accused of many crimes.
4: I don't care what they say about them. They were all honest men. Stranger, someone's coming.
9: Tonto, not hear him.
2: Quiet.
4: There he is. There's the man.
9: Now, Tonto, here. Man outside.
4: He's coming in. Maybe he'll know about Dave's friends. I'll go open the door for him.
2: I wonder who it can be. Wait, Tonto. Step back here.
10: Hello, old lady.
2: Stay back, Tonto.
4: Like
2: back
4: you.
2: Out of sight.
4: I've never seen you before, but I don't like your look.
10: Shut up and listen to what I'm telling you.
4: No, you get away. This is my house. It's all Dave left me, but nobody can come in here.
10: Shut up! You got to get out of this town. I aim to making my headquarters and fetching the boys that build it and use it. We don't want no old woman around.
4: You're a gunman. You're an outlaw. I know a killer when I see him.
10: You're getting out of here.
4: No, please. I'm just an old woman. I'm not doing any harm, and I haven't any place else to go.
10: Well, that's better. Yeah, maybe I'll let you stay on after all. On one condition.
4: What's that?
10: That you cook for my outfit. We can use somebody to cook for us. You willing?
4: You don't give me no choice.
10: Well, that's a way to talk. That's settled in. I reckon I have a look around and see if this won't make a good place for the boys to eat.
2: Otto, you stay here to give that woman protection. But don't show yourself unless it's necessary.
9: And what you do?
2: I'm going to ride to the county seats and see what I can learn about David Peters and the men who followed him to Oliphant.
0: Mm-hmm. Ben Davidson, the sheriff at the county seat, looked up in surprise when the door of his office burst open and revealed a tall, broad-shouldered, masked man.
11: What the?
2: You don't need that gun, Sheriff.
11: Hey, who are you?
2: I came to talk to you.
11: Take off that mask.
2: The mask stays on. Sheriff, have you ever heard of a man known as Snake Fenner?
11: Heard of him? Mister, he's a murdering coyote. Kill at least 10 fellas if he's killed one.
2: Haven't you often wondered what became of the men who settled the town of Elephant?
11: No.
2: No?
11: No, I know about them poor fellas. They went to find gold, but didn't. They knew there wasn't a living back here for them, so they stayed there. Yeah, they're living in a cave near Elephant.
2: How did you know that?
11: Oh, I'm no fool. I've heard how they stole a beef or so to keep living. They ain't bad fellas. They'll give up looking for that gold one of these days.
2: But what if Snake Fenner persuaded those men to follow him?
11: Well, I know he's tried to get those boys blamed for a lot of things he's done, but I wasn't taken in by it.
2: Sheriff, Snake is an Elephant right now.
11: He is? And them two sidekicks is with him?
2: Yes.
11: Well, then by thunder, I'm getting a posse and going after them hombres. How'd you locate the skunk? Now, hey, wait, hold on.
2: Sheriff, bring plenty of men.
11: I'll stand where you are. Oh, drat him. Well, I'll find him again, and when I do, I'll see to it he talks.

0: During the following 3 days, Snake Fenner and his newly organized band made themselves at home in the house belonging to old Mrs. Peters. Tonto had not yet been discovered, and the men were gathered about the table where they had been eating. Snake was speaking.
1: Well, fellas, it won't be long now. I'll have you all rich. I've already figured out half a dozen places where a gang this size can make good hauls. Hey, you old woman, get some more grub here and hurry.
2: I'm so tired.
1: Quiet! You can't keep us fed, then you'll have to get out of here.
3: I don't like this.
1: What's that you said? What's that? Speak up so I can hear.
4: Snake, I say you're being too hard on that old woman. I was a friend of Dave's, and she his ma.
1: You aim to argue with me? Why, you little undersized...
5: You leave, come go.
1: Hey, you redskin, leave go my arm. Where in thunder did you come from?
5: It's a gun. You not shoot.
6: Anybody see where the engine come from?
4: Grab the critter, grab him.
6: I shot him. Here's your gun, Snake. Let go,
1: Looks like this fella's been hiding right here in the house.

0: Now to continue our story. When Tonto was overpowered after having wrested Snake's gun away from the outlaw leader, the men in Snake's gang swiftly bound his legs and arms with sturdy ropes. When the process was finished, Snake said,
1: "Now, Injun, you can stand there till I get done eating. And then, by golly, I'll make you sorry you was ever born." Sit down, fellas, and we'll finish up.
2: Snake, I don't feel much like eating anymore.
1: Turn yeller? I ain't got no use for men that ain't got the nerve to do what I want. You'll eat right now. I'll have that grub stuffed down your throat.
3: Just a moment.
4: You come.
1: Hey, grab that hombre with the mask.
3: Stand back. Stand back, every one of you. Stop, lad.
1: Why, you...
3: Quiet, Snake. Sheriff is on his way here to get you.
1: Well, let him come. I'll welcome any lawman with sizzling bullets. Boys, the sheriff is coming. Well, that's great. We'll use him to show other folks that we ain't to be fought against. Now, stranger, you put them guns down.
3: I'll lower one gun so that I can cut this Indian's ropes. But don't any of you make a move.
4: And a good thing you come. Tonto got plenty to tell you.
3: Fine. Steady there, you at the end. Watch yourself. All right, Tonto. Out the door and to the horses. Snake, the only thing I'm hoping you'll do is to stay here and defy the sheriff.
1: If he comes here, I'll get him and I'll get his posse. And one of these days, I'll get you. All right, fellas, they're going out that door. Let him have it. Shoot him down. Shoot, get him. They're getting away, dropping from their saddles. Get him. Get him.
0: With bullets flying thickly about them, the masked men and Tonto raced to safety, their powerful stallions thundering down the dusty street. Later, having escaped pursuit and reached a secure hiding place, they paused and dismounted.
4: Steady, Silver. I may hide and watch out all day. At night, when men sleep, Tonto look over town. Look in hill around town.
3: Tonto, the sheriff and a posse are coming here to get Snake Fenner.
4: Maybe Snake shoot. Him got big gang now.
3: But only two of those men are really outlaws. The rest of them turned to him only because they felt they must in order to survive.
4: That's right.
3: They'll have to be turned against Snake. There's a way to do it. A way to get them on the side of the law.
4: How?
3: The sheriff isn't convinced that they've sided with Snake. He doesn't understand the hardships these men have suffered. He's coming here with just a small posse, thinking that he'll have to deal only with Snake and his two friends. Otto, you and I are going to pretend that we found Dave Peters' lost gold mine. We'll call the men, tell them to stake their claims, make them think that at last the gold has been found. You know all this section, don't you?
4: Oh, Tonto know it good.
3: Well, during the night, dig into a hill. Make it look as if you've uncovered the lost mine. In the morning, the posse will be here, and we'll see what we can do. Now, listen, I'll tell you what I have in mind.

0: With darkness, Tonto and the Lone Ranger started digging.
1: I don't know how much of a tunnel we can make, Tonto. We'll do the best we can.
2: It'd take plenty long time to make much of tunnel in hill. And dig many weeks to make good tunnel.
1: We can just go far enough to give the right impression. Perhaps our plan will work. We'll have to try and keep the men from examining this too closely.
2: That right.

0: Steadily, rhythmically, Tonto continued the work, with ears tuned to catch the sound of the masked man's return. And suddenly, his spade broke through to an open space beyond where he was working.
1: That's plenty strange. Seems like hole in ground. Let me take a look.
0: The Indian made a discovery, one that might prove important. There really was a sort of tunnel in the hill, a tunnel that had been hidden by a cave-in at the mouth. When the Lone Ranger returned, he too was pleased by what he found. The two men worked till daybreak, widening the opening and clearing away the dirt. Then at daybreak, they heard the sound of hoofbeats.
2: Hello, it's the sheriff. And just time for us to act. Here, Silver. There's only a half dozen men in that posse. But maybe, big fellow, that half dozen will be enough. Steady. Silver, we're riding to Ma Peter's house. Come on, big fella, come on!
0: Down the grade and into the ghost town swept the masked man and his great horse. And they reached what was once Oliphant's main street. The Lone Ranger drew one of his heavy guns from its holster and sent shots into the air as rapidly as he could thumb the hammer.
3: All right, Silver, here we are. Whoa, boy, whoa, Silver, whoa.
4: Hey, there he is.
5: Get him.
4: What's he doing?
5: What's all the gunplay for?
2: Stand back, all of you. I think the lost gold mine has been found.
6: Grab this hombre.
2: Hold on, Snake. I'm the only man who knows where it is. The rest of you want to stake claims near it? Follow me.
7: That's all we've been waiting for.
5: Let's get going.
2: Hurry, then. Come on, Silver.
8: Hey, what do we do?
7: Let's follow. I'm a-going.
5: I want to stake a claim.
7: So do I.
9: Hey, stop. Hold on. Listen
5: to me. We ain't stopping, Snake. We're on our way.
0: The frenzied men, once more at fever heat with a desire for gold, set out to follow the masked man on foot. Snake could not halt them. Finally, the outlaw leader with his two partners joined the others. With her departure, Maggie came out of the house. When she glimpsed Tonto, who had been waiting...
10: Is it true, Tonto? Has Dave's mine been found?
11: You come. Tonto, take you.
10: Oh, I've waited so long for this.
11: You look. There comes Sheriff. Him come after outlaw fellas.
10: The sheriff will be killed.
11: You come with Tonto.

0: After an hour of steady work, the Lone Ranger turned to Tonto as he put down his spade.
1: I'll be back in a few minutes. I'm going to make sure Snake and his men stay in town.
2: Here,
1: Silver. You rest a little. I'll be back as soon as I can. Steady, big fella.
2: Come on, Silver!
3: Tonto, not me, Greg.

0: It was toward the excavation in the side of a hill that the Lone Ranger rode. And it was here that all the men assembled. Each was frantically hopeful of staking his claim nearest to the original discovery.
1: Here's Rob's staking mine. I knew the mine would be located.
2: There's enough for all of you. Take your time.
3: There's a snake for it now. Snake, raise your hands.
4: What's it? Boys, it's the sheriff. Shoot it out. Get him.
2: Hold on. Listen to me. Man, the choice is up to you. The sheriff is here only for Snake and his real partners. The rest of you can go clear. Become outlaws by siding with Snake.
4: I'm your boss, Tense. Help me.
5: Don't reach for no gun.
1: I don't want to be an outlaw.
6: Yeah, why should we be? We found the gold. We're rich. We'll all be rich. Yeah,
4: What's that? You're turning on me. You let me down. You're a pack of cowards.
2: I guess these men have decided, Sheriff. Make your arrest.
5: Smoking them two gents beside him is all I want. Boys, put ropes on him.
1: I'll help you, Sheriff.
6: Me too. Be glad to.
7: Count me in. A gold mine's better than jail.
4: Come on.
7: Come on.
4: Come on. Come on. Come on. Come on.

0: The Lone Ranger's plan worked perfectly. Snake and his two companions were no match for the law. Meekly, they surrendered. They were stripped of their guns and led away by the posse. After they were gone, Kit stepped to the masked man's side.
1: Stranger.
2: Well?
1: Look, mister. You told us this is where Dave's mine was. Maybe so, but we'd like to have it proved to us.
3: That's right.
4: I don't see no digging.
2: Hold on. One moment. Don't you men realize it yet? You've been given something far more precious than gold.
4: Huh? What kind of lingo is that?
2: It's straight talk. And Snake Fenner is about to die with a noose around his neck. He'll be willing to give up every gold mine that was ever discovered in exchange for his life and his freedom.
1: I don't savvy what you mean.
2: Wait. You men still have your life and your freedom. Those are things you can't really appreciate until they're almost taken away from you.
5: Say, hold on there.
2: Yes?
5: Just what are you getting at?
4: Ain't there no gold here?
1: Is that what you've been trying to tell us?
2: Yeah. Wait, man. After all, it was only a rumor that Dave struck it rich.
1: You fooled us, that's what you did. Played us for a lot of loco buffalo. Stampeded us to some place where there was no gold at all.
4: We come here for nothing.
6: It was just a trick.
1: A trick.
7: Gold mine. Who's that? I want to see it. Dave's gold mine. Where is it? Where's my boy's gold mine?
5: There, gold mine.
7: Is that it?
5: You look inside.
2: But, Kimosabe.
5: What matter?
2: Aren't you... Are you sure you know what you're saying?
5: Tonto not make mistake.
2: Then you mean you found the real mine after all? This is it?
5: Tonto find it. Tonto find you. Find it after you leave. Me find real mine.
1: Well, I'll be doggone. Masked man, then what you started out to do as pure bluff turned out to be real after all.
2: Well, it looks that way, Kit.
4: Boys, we're in luck. Yippee!
1: Skinning me for a coyote, we'll all be rich again.
5: You look, you find ore.
1: Yahoo! Hey, fellas, them claims are good. I'm heading for town right now to register my claim. There ain't nobody going to beat me to it.
2: Well, Tonto, thanks to you, it looks as if this town is going to boom again. It's no more a ghost town.
5: And that heap good, huh?
2: And you fooled me completely.
5: Me want to make surprise.
2: You surprised everybody in sight.
7: Mister, I...
2: Yes? Yes, Mrs. Peters?
7: I reckon Dave will rest a lot easier now that he knows I'm provided for.
2: Yes, Mrs. Peters. This is your mine now. You'll have more than enough to care for you for as long as you live.
7: Dave helped a lot of folks besides me, too.
2: That's right. Even though he's gone, he put Oliphant back on the map.
7: Somehow that makes me feel better. Ever since Dave died in that accident, I've been sorry I didn't have enough money to build him a monument. A real nice monument. But now I ain't sorry. And I won't miss him so much. Because every time I look around this town and see how happy and prosperous everybody is, why... Well, I reckon that's a monument to his memory. A monument a mother can be proud of.
8: Get him up, scum! Hold still there! Fire!

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2: Say, Amos, this seems like Sunday.
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2: That's right. Lever Brothers Company, the makers of new Rinso with Solium, brings you to the show selected by you listeners as the best Amos and Andy program of 1948. Yes, sir. Rinso, the soap that contains Solium, the sunlight ingredient, brings you a full half hour of entertainment with Lou Lubin, Eddie Green, Ernestine Wade, the Jubilaires, Jeff Alexander's orchestra and chorus, and radio's all-time favorites, Amos and Andy.

0: The Kingfish, as head of the lodge, has asked a few of the members to come over to the lodge hall on a very important matter. They met 8 o'clock in the evening, and now at 2:30 in the morning, they are still gathered around the conference table, diligently pursuing the business at hand.
1: Well, Brother Ender, what do you say?
2: I got a pair of aces.
1: What you got, Ender?
3: I've got 3 jacks.
1: Too bad, boys. I got a full house. 3 9s and 2 10s.
4: Wait a minute. Wait, hold the pot, fellas. Hold the pot. Hold it.
2: What you got, Shorty?
4: I got a royal, six cards.
1: Wait a minute, though. That puts you out of the pot, Shorty. Well, it's my pot again, boys. Yeah, well, it's getting pretty late, too. I think we ought to call it quits. I've really been lucky tonight.
5: Yeah, I ain't won a pot all evening.
2: I done lost 8 stacks.
4: Yeah, I lost 4 stacks myself.
3: Yes, and I'm out 6 stacks. You was the only winner, Kingfish. You cleaned everybody. How much did it amount to?
1: Well, now, let me see here. I win 18 stacks. 100 to a stack, 18, 11, 22, 47, 822. Boys, you owe me 8 cents.
4: Here's mine.
1: Yeah, put it in the middle of the table, boy.
3: Here you are.
2: Yeah, there he is, Kingfish. Grand total's 8 cents.
4: Well, it's late, fellas. I'm going to get on home.
2: Oh, wait a minute, Shorty. I'm going the same direction. I'll go with you.
3: Yes, and I'm going too, boy. It's good night, Kingfish.
4: So long, King.
1: So long, boy.
2: So long.
1: 8 cents. 1, 2, 3, and a nickel. Wait a minute, sure. This here's a lead nickel. Now, how you like them cheats? Of all the low-down, sneaky, good-for-nothing tricks, a lead nickel. Serves them right that I was dealing at the bottom of the deck.

0: it's 3 o'clock in the morning. I certainly hope that my wife Sapphire is asleep. Hello there, honey. Just playing little innocent cards, honey. What you putting on the light for now? What you mad about?
1: I've been waiting up for you for 5 hours.
0: Yeah, well, now, what you been waiting up for, honey?
1: Because this come in the mail today.
0: Oh, I didn't get a chance to see the afternoon mail.
1: This was addressed to you, and I opened it by mistake. It's a New Year's card for you, signed from one who loves you, your sweetheart.
0: Well, honey, somebody playing, you see,
1: Joyce Stevens, I ain't so sure. You've been out late 3 or 4 nights in the past 2 weeks. How do I know you've been playing cards?
0: Yeah, well, there was nothing else for me to do, honey. I mean, you has been out in the evenings working, on this welfare fund.
1: From one who loves you. Your sweetheart. This female meant this to be sincere.
0: Yeah, but darling, I know I wouldn't even look at another woman, though, honey.
1: Oh, no? What about that party we went to the other night when that young girl walked in that form-fitting hand-knitted dress she claimed she made herself? You didn't take your eyes off of her all evening.
0: Honey, believe me, I was just trying to see what stitch she used. That's all I...
1: Now, listen, George, it's 3 o'clock in the morning. I ain't gonna get excited about this. But if this card is from a girl, I'll break your neck.
0: Well, I guarantee, honey, I'll find out who sent me that New Year's card.
1: You better find out who it's from. Good night.
2: Sweetheart, till we meet tomorrow.
0: Come in, Ender.
3: Yeah, hi, Kingfish. Hi.
0: Hey, Ender, did you or anybody you know send me a New Year's card?
3: I know, Kingfish. What's the matter?
0: Oh, somebody played a dirty trick on me. I got a New Year's card in the mail, and it looked like the thing of some gal. Oh, my wife Sapphire sees the thing and she raving mad. Yeah,
3: well, who signed it?
0: No signature. It was anonymous.
3: Oh.
0: Say down the bottom, from one who loves you, your sweetheart.
3: Yeah, well, a thing like that can cause serious reconcoctions at home, all right. What are you going to do about it?
0: Well, I heard of a married man over here that got a New Year's card from a strange gal, and his wife found it out, so I done sent Layton over to talk to him to see how he straightened up with his wife, is he?
3: Oh, yeah. You got to try everything, all right. What is all this mess you got here?
0: Well, I tell you what, I just got this out of the closet here. It's a box that... It's some old pictures and dresses in there, some of gals that I used to go with before I was married, you see.
3: Yeah.
0: Well, I want to see if one of them could have sent it to me.
3: Yeah, I can't tell. Maybe one of them old gals is still unsaturated with you.
0: Well, let's see here now. Here's a picture of a gal, but she's married, lives in California. Couldn't have been her.
3: Holy mackerel, look at this next picture. Did you know a dame as ugly as this one?
0: And that happens to be a picture of my wife, Sapphire.
3: Pretty. Yeah, he's pretty, yeah. I guess I had it upside down or something, King.
0: Hey, look at here in this memory book, Andy.
3: Oh, yeah. There's a beautiful lock of hair. You sure was a romantic lover. What gal gave you this hair?
0: Gal, nothing. That's my hair.
3: Well, why would you put a lock of your hair in your memory book?
0: Well, if my hair ain't a memory, I don't know what's his now.
3: Oh, boy, look at this address book you got here.
0: Yeah.
3: You really know some gals. Look here, Laurie Armstrong. Tall girl, brown eyes, good dancer, but be careful. Can punch from sitting position.
0: Oh, and I'm going to tell you something, boy. This is serious, you know what? Wait a minute. Come in. Come in. Did you get that information from me, Lightning?
4: Brother Kingfish, I went over to see that married man that got a card from some girl, but I couldn't see him.
0: You don't do nothing right, Lightning. I sent you over to find out from the man how he straightened the mess out with his wife, and you come back here without seeing him.
4: Well, he didn't straighten it out. His wife did.
0: How?
4: She shot him.
0: Oh, me. Get out of here, Lightning.
4: Yes, sir. I'll whiz right on out.
3: Say, Kingfish, why is your eye so big?
0: Listen, Andy, On account of burglaries in the neighborhood lately, I gave my wife a .32 revolver for Christmas.
5: Sure enough.
0: So, Andy, if you see a strange gal crying at my funeral, tell her I'm sorry that I didn't get a chance to thank her for the card, will you?

Well, Ezekiel was out in the middle of the field. He saw an angel working on the chariot wheel. Wasn't too particular about the chariot wheel. Just wanted to see how a chariot feels. Why don't you?

0: went bumping, rolling down the road. Wasn't too particular about bumping down the road. Just wanted to lay down his heavy load.
1: Why don't you swing that sweet chariot?

0: come on, Andy. Let's go in the shortest barbershop here and see by any chance he knows who done sent me that card.
1: Yeah, let's do that.
0: Well, hello there, Shorty.
2: Hi, fellas. I'm glad you came in. I will tell you what happened just outside the shop here. There were two cars coming from both of them. There was a fellow with a gun. He was a white. He started. The fire department had to put out a bit. There were. Stop interrupting me, will you?
1: Listen here, whatever happened, it ain't as important as what happened to the Kingfish. He wants to speak to you about a New Year's card that he got in the mail.
2: Yeah. Sure, speaking of New Year's cards, fellas, I just got one in the mail a few minutes ago. Here it is. I'll read it to you. Oh, it's really lovely.
0: What is the thing?
2: Oh, it's from Frank R. Thompson. You know that undertaker and funeral director that's up the block?
0: Oh, yeah, I know that undertaker. What did the card say?
2: Oh, it's beautiful. Listen, let's see. Happy stars at the old year's end. For long I've been your trusted friend. And here's my thought for 49. Perhaps this year you will be mine.
1: Shorty, that's a beautiful thought, all right.
0: Shorty, I've been trying to find out who sent me a New Year's card signed your sweetheart. Now, I don't know whether it was a joke or if it's from some gal that I ain't seen for a long time.
2: Hey, wait a minute, Kingfish. Does you remember a gal by the name of Helen Jackson?
0: Oh, yeah, I used to go with her, but before I married, met Sapphire, but she lived down in Georgia.
2: Yeah, I know, but about a month ago, she come to New York, you know. She's living in that apartment over the new drugstore. I mean, maybe she sent it. I don't think she knows you as married.
0: Yeah, Helen Jackson, come to think of it, she used to call me sweetheart.
2: Mm.
0: I think I'll drop over and see her this evening and see if she sent it. My wife will be out doing welfare work. I'll tell her that I'm going to a lodge meeting.
1: Yeah, that might be a good lead for the Kingfish, Shorty.
2: Yeah, well, boys, I'm going to close up the shop here. I'm tired.
0: Shorty, look here. You was one of the hardest working fellas I ever saw.
2: Oh, yeah. I'm working too hard. But tomorrow, I'm getting something in the shop here that'll save me a lot of time and work, too. As a matter of fact, what I'm getting is going to make it possible for me to shave two customers at the same time.
0: You could shave two customers at the same time?
2: Yeah, that's right.
0: Well, what in the world is you getting, Shorty?
2: Oh, I'm getting me one of them great big... I'm getting a special 60-cycle... I'm getting one of them new electric. You push the button. You turn it. You plug in the... when you get... another barber.

0: Well, Shorty said that she lived in the apartment over the drugstore. Well, this must be Helen Jackson's place. If she's the one that sent that card, I can clear this thing up right now. Women do the craziest thing.
1: Good evening.
0: Excuse me, but is you Helen Jackson?
1: That's right.
0: Does you remember George Stevens from down in Georgia?
1: George Stevens? Why, of course, I can see the resemblance. You must be his father.
0: I was George Stevens, your old boyfriend.
1: Oh, yes, George. So, yeah, won't you come in?
0: Yeah.
1: Take off your hat and coat.
0: Thank you very much.
1: Oh, I'm sorry I didn't recognize you, George. I mean, Mr. Stevens. I hardly know what to call you. It's been years since we went together down in Georgia.
0: Oh, just call me the name you used to call me in them days.
1: All right. Well, how have you been, egghead?
0: We forgot about that one. Helen, by any chance, did you send me a New Year's card?
1: No, I didn't send you a New Year's card. Why would I? Excuse me. Hello.
2: Miss Jackson?
1: Yes.
2: This is Mrs. Stevens, the chairman of the local welfare fund. One of our workers said you had a box of clothes to donate.
1: That's right.
2: Well, I happen to be in the drugstore right under your apartment. I thought I'd come up and get your contribution.
1: Well, that'll be fine. You can come right on up.
2: All right, I'll be up there in just a minute.
1: All right. I'll expect you. Goodbye, Mrs. Stevens.
0: You see, Helen, the reason I asked you about the card, did you just say, goodbye, Mrs. Stevens?
1: Yes, I did.
0: Yeah, well, I guess there's a lot of Stevens in New York. And telephone book must be loaded with them. Yeah. Now, as I was saying about the New Year's card...
1: She was down at the drugstore. She's on her way up here now. You see, she's the chairman of the local welfare committee, and I have some things for her.
0: Holy mackerel, that's the battle axe. I told her that I was at a lodge meeting tonight. Oh, she'll never understand. Let me get out of here.
1: But egghead...
0: Oh, wait a minute. Let me get down these steps. Oh, me, I left my overcoat in Helen's apartment. I just grabbed my overcoat. Holy smoke. I left my hat up there. Oh, here's my hat. Now let me get out of here.
3: Excuse me, is this the apartment?
0: Out of my way, madam. My wife's on the way up here.
3: George Stevens.
0: Oh, Sapphire.
3: George, what you doing in this woman's apartment?
0: Well, I come up here. I went over.
3: What's going on? I'm going home right this second and start proceedings. I'm going to sue you for separate maintenance. Good night.

0: Oh, I tell you, Anna, this is the worst mess I've ever been in. After Sapphire caught me leaving the gal's apartment, she wouldn't even give me a chance to explain. She went right home to her mama.
1: Yeah, Kingfish, that's a mess, all right.
0: Yeah, but the worst thing is, she is suing me for separate maintenance. So far, I've been able to duck the process server that she got after me.
1: Yeah, a man looking for you with a summons, huh?
0: Oh, yeah. Every time I see a Spanish man coming around here, I jump in that closet and lock the door from the inside.
1: Yeah, well, you know, maybe you could hide over at
0: the... Wait a minute. Who's that coming down the hall there? Fred Gwindell, the newspaper man.
1: Oh, yeah. Come in, Gwindell.
2: Hello there, boys. Hello. Greetings and salutations.
1: I suppose you come over here to get the newspaper story about Sapphire suing the Kingfish for a separate mayonnaise.
2: No, boys. I tell you what, boys. I am through with the newspaper.
0: Yeah, well, that's good news to me. What happened?
2: Well, the editor wanted me to write a gossip column telling about scandal, about the married couples that I know in town that's having trouble, and I just wouldn't do dirty tricks like that to my friends, so I quit my job at the newspaper.
0: Well, now, that's what I call a gentleman and a true friend.
1: Sure is. What kind of job you got now?
2: I as a process server. Here's your summons, Kingfish. See you in court.

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1: Like to warn the spectators, we will have no demonstration while Mrs. Stevens, the plaintiff, is on the stand. Will the attorney for the plaintiff please proceed?
2: Mrs. Stevens, do you think that you could finish telling the court what happened?
3: Well, Your Honor, I was collecting for the welfare fund. And when I reached the top of the steps by the door leading to Miss Jackson's apartment, the door opened and my husband come rushing out and almost knocked me down. He said, out of the way, madam. My wife is on her way up here. I've seen him with my own eyes, and that's why I want separate maintenance.
2: That will be all. Does Mr. Stonewall, the attorney for the defendant, wish to cross-examine Mrs. Stevens?
4: No, man. Don't use cross-examine her. She got goods on her.
5: Stonewall, I was nervous.
4: Yeah, but I ain't worried, Kingfish. I got a perfect record in this court, and I'm out to win this case so I can break my losing streak.
5: If that Helen Jackson hadn't gone out of town, she would have made a good witness for us.
1: Order in the court. Continuing with the case of Stevens versus Stevens, the attorney for the defense may now proceed.
4: Your Honor, I'd like to have my client, George Stevens, to take the stand.
5: Coming right up, yes.
6: Raise your right hand.
5: Yes.
6: You solemnly swear to tell the truth, the whole truth, and nothing but the truth, so help you?
5: Yes, sir, yes.
4: Now, Mrs. Stevens, in her complaint, your wife stated that you were absent from your home on various occasions. She further implied that on these nights you was seeking feminine companionship with a beautiful girl. Was it, you rascal, you?
5: Was not.
4: Well, nice going, Bub. Now, Mr. Stevens, will you tell us in your own words what happened the night you lied to your wife about going to a large meeting and went to see your sweetheart, Helen Jackson, instead?
5: I just went to see this Helen Jackson to find out if she sent me a New Year's card and signed it your sweetheart. When she said she didn't, why, I rushed out of the apartment, and I run into my wife just outside the apartment door.
4: No. There, Your Honor. That's my client's story, which shows exactly what his intentions was. Never for one moment what is his plan to let his wife catch him in his girlfriend's apartment.
5: Wait a minute, Stone.
4: Don't worry, client. We got him rolling, huh? Yeah. Your Honor, I would like to review the facts at this point. The evidence against my client shows, first, he stayed out late nights. Second, he lied to his wife. Third, she caught him coming out of another woman's apartment. But now, let me list the overwhelming facts in favor of my client. Now, one, Mr. Stevens never... He wasn't the... Y'all, can we have a recess till I can think of something in favor of my...
1: beg you.
2: Your Honor, as attorney for the plaintiff in this case, could I have your permission to cross-examine the defendant for just a second before he leaves the stand?
1: Proceed with the cross-examination.
5: Well, Stonewall, what must I do?
4: Oh, don't worry, Kingfish. If you say anything out loud, I'll object right off the bat.
5: Yeah, well, get ready to object, because he's going to start on me here.
2: Now, Mr. Stevens, you admitted that you were a friend of Helen Jackson's. You admitted that you were alone in her apartment with her. Now, Mr. Stevens, just how friendly were you?
5: Well, you see, Stonewall, ain't you going to object to that question?
4: No, man, I kind of enjoy hearing the answer to that question.
2: Refuse to answer that question.
5: Yes, I'm glad to refuse. Thank you for giving me the chance. Yes.
2: Now, Stevens, if this whole thing was so innocent as you claim, why did you attempt to run out of the apartment when you knew your wife was coming?
4: I object, Your Honor.
1: Why do you object to your client answering that question?
4: Because it'll hurt his reputation, which ain't too good as it is. That is irrelevant, immaterial, and several other things. And not only that, it's very embarrassing to the defendant.
1: Well, I don't see anything so embarrassing about it.
4: Listen, Your Honor, how would you like to get caught coming out of a dame's apartment?
1: If you don't want your language in this court, you'll be cited for contempt.
4: Well, I'd like to apologize if I could.
3: Your Honor, could I interrupt this case?
1: Quiet in this courtroom, please. Now, what is it, Mrs. Stevens?
3: When I got off the witness stand, there was a long-distance telephone call waiting for me from Miss Helen Jackson in Georgia. She'd heard about the case, and she's been explained everything, and I would like to drop the charges against my husband.
1: Well, Mrs. Stevens, it's the policy of this court to preserve the family unit whenever possible. It gives me pleasure to grant your request. Case dismissed.
5: Oh, Sapphire, thank you, honey, thank you.
3: George, I'm sorry I accused you of being involved with Helen Jackson.
5: Oh, gee, I was glad you talked to that gal, and she straightened it out, honey. I was the happiest man in the world to be back with you.
3: Oh, I'm glad you're happy, George, and I'm glad the trial is over. But there'll always be a little something in my mind wondering who the female was that sent you that New Year's card.
5: Honey, look here, you has got to get that out of your mind.
7: Well, Kingfish, me and Ruby is glad that you and Sapphire could come over for supper tonight and kind of celebrate you two getting back together again. Glad you could come too, Ender.
8: Yeah, when are we going to eat round here, Amos?
5: Sapphire's up the kitchen now. Amos just said helping Ruby ought to be pretty quick, I guess.
7: Well, Kingfish, I bet you is glad that trial is over, ain't you?
5: I'll say I is, boy. But there's still a little cloud hanging over Sapphire's head about that New Year's card. And over mine, too.
8: Don't give us that stuff, you old wolf.
5: Ha, ha, ha.
3: Ruby say if you boys is going to make so much noise, you better close the door to the kids' room. They're going to sleep.
7: Oh, thank you, Sapphire. Close the door, yeah. Da-da-dee-dee-dee. Look at that, fellas. There's my little daughter, Albadella, in there saying a prayer. I close the door so she won't hear it.
9: And now, dear Lord, please bless Mama and Daddy, our family, and all their friends. And I hope Uncle Kingfish enjoyed the New Year's card I sent him. Amen.

0: what I like about our announcer John Lake is that he don't try to beat you over the head when he sells you something.
1: He don't have to. He just tells you the facts about new Rinso with Solium. 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
2: Andy, you're right. 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
0: Ladies and gentlemen, we are two very happy fellows. 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
1: And that goes for everybody in the cast. 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
4: 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With the Polaroid Land camera, you get bright, sharp pictures in 15 seconds. 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
8: 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Yes, you do go farther with signal.

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Tonight, murder is legal.

0: whistler, and I know many things, for I walk by night. I know many strange tales hidden in the hearts of men and women who've stepped into the shadows. Yes, I know the nameless terrors of which they dare not speak. This is the Strip, playland of Hollywood. Here are the most elegant gaming houses and nightclubs in the Western Hemisphere. Here are the sumptuous apartments of the great and near great, the idols of a million adolescent girls. In the apartment of David Faraday, hero of costume epics and courtroom scandals.
1: Mr. Faraday, wake up, Mr. Faraday. It's time for you to go to Mr. Carstairs' party. Come on now, Mr. Faraday. It's just me, Jenny O. There aren't no reporters here. Open up, boss. Boss, I'm coming in. I know you're tired, boss, but you just gotta get up. Trial's all over. Boss, are you all right? That's blood there. Oh, Lord, help me. Mr. Faraday, you've been shot. You're dead.
0: Yes. In the elegant apartment of David Faraday on the Sunset Strip, the body of the screen swashbuckling hero grows colder. Only two blocks down the street, and the guests are arriving at a party given in his honor. A party given by the most important man in Hollywood. A man who's never been in front of a camera.
2: Oh, Clifford, darling, am I late? Oh, Pussy was an angel of patience. I spoiled the last three takes in my hurry to get here, didn't I, Pussy? I'm so anxious to see David, and he won't answer his phone. He hasn't talked to anyone since the trial, even me, his fiancé, and I've been calling him all afternoon. Clifford, what do you do? Hide the winning claim so that the jury can't change its mind? I've been frantic, haven't I, Pussy?
3: If you don't mind, Miss Lorraine, my name is Puttowitz. Puttowitz, not Pussy. What would my wife say?
2: Pussy, dear, your wife hasn't had a thought since she married you.
3: Since before, maybe, huh?
4: I wouldn't worry about David Madden. He was very tired and probably went home to sleep. The trial was very wearing. However, I think that he'll be here.
2: It was very close, wasn't it? I mean, the girl's story was quite sound. But of course, we all knew that David would get her. With you for a lawyer, how could he miss? After all, you wouldn't want to spoil a perfect record of acquittal.
4: Well, that's really up to the jury. But it was a difficult case. So much publicity complicates any defense.
5: Hello, Madeline.
2: Oh, darling.
5: Oh, darling, you look ravishing. That is for a girl whose fiancé almost went to prison.
2: Why, if it had been Tommy, I wouldn't have slept a wink.
3: Oh, Mr. Carstairs, you know Miss Mannering of Columbus.
4: No, I haven't had the pleasure.
2: Oh, you're the famous lawyer Clifford Carstairs. Oh, I've heard so much about you. No one you've ever defended has ever been convicted. Oh, of course, Madeline, how silly of me. Naturally, you didn't worry with Mr. Carstairs defending David.
4: Well, you flatter me. The evidence freed him, not I.
2: Tell me, Mr. Carstairs, is it merely evidence that frees all your clients?
4: Naturally. However, the most important factor is careful preparation. Every contingency must be taken care of ahead of time.
2: Of course.
4: In a sense, the verdict is in before the case ever comes to court.
2: That it must be confusing if the criminal messed up the crime to start with. I mean, before you could take a hand in arranging the evidence.
4: Well, naturally, Miss Mannering, I try to avoid taking cases that are too confused.
2: Oh.
4: However, no case is perfect legally. That is because no defendant ever considers a legal angle before the circumstances arise. The perfect crime will never be committed until a lawyer can handle the chain of evidence from the beginning of the crime, even before its commission. But, of course, that is impossible.
2: Unless he were to commit a crime himself.
4: That would hardly be ethical, Miss Mannering. Besides, he'd be unable to defend himself, and thus the whole theory breaks down. But before we embark upon our life of crime, Miss Mannering, you'll find the bar in the library at the end of the hall.
3: My honor, Miss Mannering.
2: Oh, what a delightful European bow, Mr. Puttowitz.
4: Wait, Madeline.
2: Yes, Clifford?
4: You don't seem very happy. I thought this was to be our night.
2: Our night to celebrate David's acquittal? Don't be absurd, darling.
4: Oh, what could I do, Maddie? My professional reputation was at stake.
2: Our love, too, darling. Don't forget our love. That was at stake. It was me or your reputation. In Kansas City, I think you would have chosen differently.
4: Kansas City was 10 years ago, Maddie. Isn't it enough that I still love you without having to give up everything that I've gained to prove it?
2: Oh, Cliff, you were my only hope. If David had been convicted today, I would have been free, and we could have been married. For the first time since my divorce from Jack, I was going to be happy with you. But this way, oh, you won your case, but I've lost mine.
4: No, I've lost too, Madeline.
2: What?
4: I've loved you for a long time, even in Kansas City. Even when you left me to marry Jack.
2: Will we talk about that now?
4: Yes. Jack was the handsomer, the younger, the more promising. So you married him, even loving me. And still, I love you.
2: Your love has strange ways of showing itself, then and now. You set yourself out to break my husband. You had him disbarred. Ruined his career. Was that love?
4: I knew you'd leave him after he was no longer a shiny new prize.
2: I didn't leave Jack. He left me. After the automobile accident, the night you had him disbarred. He said he didn't want me to be saddled with a cripple. So he just disappeared. I couldn't come back to you then. That would have been crawling, and I won't crawl for any man.
4: But you'd crawl to David to save your career. To keep your beautiful face in front of the public.
2: That's something else. Something you could have saved me from if you'd loved me. Instead of having David acquitted today.
4: You'll be quite safe now, Maddie. You see, David is dead.
2: You mean you?
4: Something like that. Yes.
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0: Well, Madeline Lorraine, the glamorous picture star, has just heard the startling news that David Faraday, her fiancé, is dead. What makes it more startling is the fact that Clifford Carstair, the famous lawyer, has practically admitted to her that he murdered David, his client.
1: It's so funny.
2: Do you understand me?
1: Yes, Goofy, darling. David has been murdered.
2: Well, I thought you'd be pleased, but...
1: Oh, I am, darling. I am. Just that it's so funny. So horribly funny. You wouldn't risk losing a case, but you'd risk this. This crime. Oh, you're a born comedian, Cliff. Pookie should hire you.
2: Stop it, Madeline.
1: Why? Don't people laugh when they're happy? My career is safe. So's yours. Our love is safe. Why, it's wonderful. But what about the police? You and me.
2: Are we safe, too?
1: Hmm.
2: Yes, I think so. The police will discover that Jack, your former husband, committed the murder.
1: Jack? But I don't understand. Is he here? How could he...
2: One at a time, sweet. Yes, he's here in Los Angeles. I saw him last week. I had occasion to cut through Pershing Square on my way to see a client. He was sitting with his wooden leg propped on a bench feeding with pigeons. He's changed, Madeline. I hardly recognized him. He didn't see me, but I made inquiries. I can find him when I need him.
1: But I still don't understand. If you killed David, Well, you did, though. So why should the police...
2: Very simple. An elementary matter of preparation.
1: Oh.
2: Faraday was shot with a gun registered to your husband. You've had it for years, but no one will know that. Also, there are the marks of the peg leg on the balcony. The room was broken into. He had plenty of motive. And besides, I think I can persuade him to confess. That is, if I make it sufficiently profitable.
1: No, Cliff. No, we can't do it. Between us, we wrecked Jack's life. We can't make him pay for our crimes, too.
2: Don't be silly. He won't be convicted. None of my clients ever is. Your glamorous friend was quite right. I have wanted to arrange my own crime, set the evidence beforehand, and I have. This is perfect, Madeline. It'll be a clear case of self-defense. With me as his attorney, Jack is a cinch for acquittal.
1: It's precious, Cliff. Darling, you're a genius. You arrange everything the way you want it, don't you? It's wonderful. And so funny. So terribly funny.

0: planned a perfect crime, haven't you, Mr. Carstairs? Madeline thinks it's very funny. Funny and clever, Mr. Carstairs. Yes, Madeline Lorraine's husband, her first husband, that is a sink for acquittal. That is, if he cooperates. And he will, won't he, Mr. Carstairs? You know he will.
1: Hello, Jack. Sit down. Glad to see you again.
2: I'll bet. You were pretty sure of me, weren't you, Carstairs? Pretty sure I'd come and you sent for me.
1: You came, I see.
2: Yeah, the great Carstairs wins again. Someday you'll overstep yourself like I did. I'm waiting.
1: Why be so bitter, Jack? I've always liked you personally. You know that.
2: Sure, you only broke my career. Had me disbarred for one little slip. Then I get drunk and lose a leg in Madeline. That's all there was in my life, my career and Madeline. I'd be dead now, but for two things. Watching her rise in the world and waiting for you.
1: Well, that was a long time ago, Jack. Why don't you forget it? I did what I had to do. There was no rancor in it. It was nothing personal. Won't you believe that?
2: Maybe. How is Madeline? I guess she's going to marry that Hollywood heel. Too bad, Carstairs. Looks like you'll lose out again. I've got to hand it to you, though. You protected him. I hadn't thought you had so many scruples, Carstairs.
1: He was my client. I had to protect him. I have another client now, though, and I need your help.
2: Well. I never thought I'd hear the great Carstairs yelling for help. You should have thought of that before you had me disbarred. Sorry, chum.
1: No, I told Madeline you wouldn't be any good to us. But she insisted that I contact you.
2: Why didn't you say so in the first place?
1: Oh, I didn't consider it was necessary. You know I see Madeline. I know you still love her.
2: The story, please.
1: You do, don't you, Jack?
2: The story, fast and good.
1: Well, Madeline, like all figures in the public eye, had some things in her past that the fans might not have approved of. It was essential that she keep them a secret.
2: So?
1: Well, David Faraday knew of these things and was using them to blackmail her into marrying him. Late this afternoon, she met him at his apartment. The colored boy was out. No one saw her. They quarreled. She had that old gun of yours in her bag. She shot him, Jack.
2: The poor fool. Poor little fool. Is there any chance for a Carstairs?
1: If it comes to open court, not one in a million. I'd do what I could, naturally, but there's not one chance in a million of getting off with less than life.
2: How can you keep it from coming to court?
1: By acting fast. They haven't found the body yet. When they do, the newspapers will be howling for a conviction. It's election year. The DA will take a fast confession and not ask too many embarrassing questions. That's where you come in.
2: Wait a minute. I'm not burning for anyone else's murders, wooden leg and all.
1: I'm not asking you to burn for it, Jack. You see, I know this DA. He won't even fight a self-defense plea if it looks good at all. With Maddie, there's too much supplemental evidence. They'd have to make it second degree. With you, it's a cinch. I'm Faraday's lawyer. My dictaphone will show his reaction to your being in town. How he wanted to send for you. How he was afraid of you. Clear cut. Self-defense. Madeline would never...

0: Personally. And if I do,
1: I am empowered to offer you the sum of $10,000.
0: 15.
1: I won't haggle.
0: Sorry, Carstairs, I can't see it. It's a fine deal. I go to the chair for Madeline's murder, and you pay $15,000 over to my widow. Maybe you'll even throw in a crypt at the cemetery, but it's not enough.
1: Let me restate my position, Jack. Perhaps I didn't make it clear. On the one hand, you confess the circumstances of Faraday's death, and I'll guarantee to get you off. On the other, I tip off the district attorney, and 90-1 may indict you anyway. Without my support, I don't think you'd have much chance of acquittal, especially when the blackmail attempts that you made on Faraday come out.
0: I never tried to blackmail Faraday, and you know it.
1: Well, as his lawyer, I'd be in a position to know these details, don't you think?
0: Did I ever tell you I hated your guts?
1: Frequently, in Kansas City.
0: I didn't say it loud enough. Well, Carstairs, you've got me over a barrel. There's not much I can do.
1: Good.
0: But I want it in writing.
1: Don't you think that's too risky? And besides, it wouldn't be worth the paper it's written on.
0: Maybe, but that way I know you won't double-cross me. I'd trust Maddie if she were in it alone. With you, I want a contract, you might say. Something to hold over your head.
1: Very well. We'll make it out right now.
0: Okay, you phrase it, but put in the money and it could guarantee my acquittal.
1: We don't trust one another or even like one another. But in this, you have my word.
0: Well, Carstairs, we're partners now. We've a contract for crime. Shall we drink to our new venture? And to how much I hate your guts.
2: Yes, a good legal partnership. Practically a corporation, if you add Madeline. And three such brilliant people, too. They're sure to make a go of it, wouldn't you say?
3: Who's there?
0: Quiet, it's me, Jack.
3: Jack? Oh, darling. I mean, it is 4 a.m, and I have to be on the set at 6. That's the way, Jack.
0: I heard what you said the first time. Let me in the French door.
3: Jack. You haven't come near me for 10 years.
0: Tonight I thought maybe you needed me.
3: I do, Jack. I have for a long time. I sent for you often. You never came.
0: I wanted you to have your chance, because I didn't have mine. You've got everything now. You're a big star. You've a fine home, jewels. What more could you want?
3: Well...
0: safety. I'll give you that, darling. Was what Carstairs told me true?
3: Yes.
0: Poor kid. But nothing's going to happen. I just wanted to tell you that. This is one case Carstairs won't dare lose.
3: I know. But that's not what I want.
0: What do you want, Maddie?
3: Do I have to tell you that? After all this time, do I have to say it?
0: Yes.
3: I guess I don't belong in Hollywood, Jack. I'm a fake. I go around being Madeline Lorraine, hard, indiscreet, sophisticated, just as Hollywood as I can be. But underneath, I'm just Mrs. John Tenant from Kansas City.
0: Do you mean that, Madeline?
3: Don't you know when you're being proposed to? And don't say this is so sudden. Not now.
0: Darling.
3: I tried so hard to be tough. That's what I was. Until tonight. And when this happened, I couldn't put on the act anymore.
0: What about Carstairs?
3: Well, he wants to marry me when this is over.
0: And you?
3: Not anymore. You know what I want.
0: All right, Madeline. If that's what you want, truly. Tell no one anything. We'll go through with this. When it's over, I'll have $15,000. We'll go away someplace. Brazil's a good spot. We'll start over. $10,000 should see us through.
3: I thought you said $15,000.
0: I need the rest. I have a debt to pay. A 10-year-old debt.

0: Miss Lorraine, which took place in Kansas City 8 years ago. An argument ensued, and Faraday, according to Ternance, seemed intoxicated, attacking with a paper knife. In the struggle that followed, the actor was killed. The renowned Clifford Carstairs is representing Ternance.
1: Gentlemen of the jury, the defense rests. Firm in the knowledge that no American would convict a man for defending his life from a foul murder.
2: You are wonderful, Cliff.
3: Thanks, Maddie. Let's walk down the hall a minute. It's a good policy for me to leave the room now. And besides, I want to talk to you.
2: All right, Cliff. Well, Cliff.
3: What?
2: Do you want to walk and talk, you said?
3: Well, yes, Well, I want the date for our wedding set, Maddie.
2: Oh, don't rush me so, Cliff.
3: Rush you? Why, it's been 2 months since David's death. You just keep putting me off. Do you think that's fair, Maddie?
2: Well, to tell you the truth, I haven't given it very much thought.
3: Well, you still love me, don't you? That hasn't changed, has it?
2: Well, everything changes, Cliff. There's nothing certain, except, of course, a Carstairs verdict. You always win, Cliff. You always win, except this time.
3: Well, I told you the verdict was a sin.
2: No, I didn't mean the trial. I meant me. You lose me.
3: Well, Maddie, you can't do this to me.
2: I don't see that I'm doing anything to you. I'm just doing something for me. Not for Putiewicz, nor Republic, nor David, nor you. Just me. I'm going back to Jack, Cliff. After the farce in there is over, we're going to go away and start all over.
3: Oh, Madeline, you owe me more than this.
2: Do I? I'm sorry, Cliff.
3: I only killed a man for your sake.
2: That is your idea, Cliff, not mine. And then that night, when you told me about it, and about how you were going to use Jack to protect us, well, it was suddenly so horribly funny that I laughed. You remember? In that instant, faced with a murder, I realized what I really wanted. And it wasn't you at all, Cliff. It wasn't Hollywood or my name in lights, either. It was Jack. And going back to being simple. Being just his wife. And it was so tragically funny.
3: It doesn't amuse me, Maddie. What if I were to expose your connection with Faraday in the killing?
2: Remember the contract you signed with Jack, dear? You can't touch him without putting yourself in the chair. As for me, I don't love my public anymore. They can think what they please about me. I'm a different human, Cliff, than the one who came to your party that night. And if I've been foolish, I'll atone for it. And that's my answer, Cliff. And it won't change. I'm sorry. The great Carstairs has lost this verdict.
0: But that's not all of this strange story. The Whistler will be back to tell you what really happened. Meantime, I want to answer a question which, judging by the number of inquiries, must be puzzling a lot of drivers today. It's this. Since certain gasoline ingredients have gone to war, aren't all of today's gasoline the same? No, indeed. If you've tried many brands in your car, you've already noticed a difference in performance. And I'll tell you why. Each oil company has its own refining method for its own brand of gasoline. Well, as thousands of Western drivers who keep a close record of their gasoline mileage know, the Signal refining method has for years been famous for its extra mileage. Signal is frank in telling you that with certain ingredients reserved for fighting planes, Signal can't promise all the brilliant performance you enjoyed with pre-war Signal gasoline, and which you'll again find in further improved Signal post-war gasoline. But the name Signal still stands for the finest quality gasoline that can be made. And Signal still places the emphasis on mileage. That's why with gasoline rations, Signal Go Farther gasoline is more than ever your best buy today. If you haven't tried Signal Go Farther gasoline in your car, there never was a better reason or a better time for getting acquainted with your neighborhood Signal gasoline dealer. And now, back to the Whistler. Well, of course, Jack was acquitted. You won again, Carstairs. Everything turned out just as you said it would. Except, of course, Madeline. You killed a man for nothing, but it was a perfect crime. The evidence was arranged as only a lawyer could do it. But then Jack was a lawyer too once. You know what a good lawyer with, shall we say, $5,000 can do, don't you, Mr. Carstairs? $1,000 here and there to the proper people, and a tip-off to the police. You've done it often enough yourself. A frame-up, they call it, don't they?
4: Hello, Carstairs. Remember me, Reynolds, District Attorney's Office? I want to ask you a few questions.
5: Well, sit down.
4: Thank you.
5: Always glad to help you, boy.
4: Good. Then answer this one. Why did you kill David Faraday?
5: What?
4: The colored man says you came in that afternoon. Says you paid him to say he was out. Says he was scared to talk before.
5: Why, that's ridiculous. He wasn't anywhere around.
4: Then you admit you were there.
5: I admit nothing.
4: How about the gunsmith downtown? He says you paid him $1,000 to file that identification number on a gun. You haven't got a chance, Carstairs.
5: I've been framed.
4: It's an open and shut case. Funny, we'd never have thought of it. We got the tip from that guy you forced to confess to the crime. He skipped to Brazil. Afraid we'd make him stand trial for perjury. We wouldn't, though. In our business, we know how easy it is for a smart lawyer like you to frame a guy and force him into a confession.
5: I've been framed, I tell you. It was his gun.
4: Tell that to the judge. Maybe he'll believe you. No, Carstairs. Even you can't talk your way out of this one.
0: Yes, Carstairs. Framed. But in this case, framed for a murder you did commit.

Yes, you'll go through with it, Jack. The papers next morning have the story. David Faraday, swashbuckling movie star, was killed in a drunken brawl. His confessed slayer is John Ternant, ex-husband of actress Madeline Lorraine. Ternant allegedly came to the star's apartment at the request of Faraday's lawyer to sign an affidavit regarding his divorce.

The Curious Story of the Bells of Aberdovey. 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Yes, you do go farther with Signal. 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
2: As we look in on the Coopers, it's morning, and Liz and George are at the breakfast table. George tastes his scrambled eggs, then he turns to Liz and he says...
3: What's the matter, George?
4: Where's Katie, Liz? Did she quit?
3: No, she's in the kitchen. Why?
4: The eggs are underdone, the toast is burned, and the coffee is like mud. I thought maybe you cooked breakfast.
3: Well, thanks a lot. I'll tell Katie to fix you something else.
4: No, I'll eat this. It brings back memories.
3: Of what? Of what, the army?
4: No, when we were first married.
3: A lot you know. You were so lovey-dovey at breakfast in those days, you wouldn't have known if I was feeding you sawdust.
4: So that's what it was.
3: One more crack like that, and I'll fire Katie, and I'll cook for you all the time.
4: I take it back. Oh, please, you wouldn't do that,
3: all
4: would you?
3: Right. All right, you made your point.
4: Hey, what's the matter with Katie, anyway? This food is awful.
3: Oh, poor Katie, it isn't her fault. Her romance with Mr. Negley, the mailman, isn't going so well.
4: Well, just because her love life is upset, there's no reason why my stomach has to follow suit.
3: Oh, now, George, don't start anything. I'll get you some more toast. Katie, some more toast, please.
5: Coming. Here you are. Who gets it?
4: I do.
3: Thank you, Katie.
5: Yeah.
4: Liz, this is toast?
3: Sure it is. Plain bread doesn't smoke like that.
4: Well, what am I supposed to do with it?
3: Well, here, take this paper napkin and make charcoal sketches.
4: Now, look, temperament is all right, but when it starts to interfere...
3: Oh, now, George, Katie has a problem. She and Mr. Negley have been dating for 3 years, and she feels they're not getting any place.
4: Well, at their age, I doubt if it's worth the trip.
3: George. Gee, I wish I could help her. Mr. Negley is so shy, he'll never propose.
4: You stay out of it. And why doesn't Katie leave the poor guy alone? Doesn't a woman ever reach the point where she can sit back and forget about men?
3: Yes, but you don't sit back, you lie back, and they put a lily in your hand.
4: Look, did it ever occur to you that Mr. Negley may not want to get married?
3: But, George, he's a man. What's he got to say about it?
4: True.
3: My goodness, if it were up to the men. Oh, what a frightening thought. Why, we might not even have been married. And where would you be today? George, get that dreamy look off your face.
4: Sorry.
3: George, where were you just then?
4: Oh, I was enjoying life in my swanky bachelor's apartment.
3: Were you alone?
4: Nope.
3: Who was with you?
4: Mr. Negley.
3: Oh.
4: I was just teasing, honey. I'd advise everyone to get married if they can be half as happy as we've been.
3: You really mean that, don't you, George?
4: Yes, sir. And if I had it to do all over again, I'd still say yes when you proposed.
3: I proposed? Ha! You kneeled down so many times in our living room, my father thought you were teaching me to shoot crap.
4: Well, I hope I see Mr. Negley in time. I'd better warn him that Katie's planning to get a wedlock headlock on him.
3: Now, you just leave us alone. We're only trying to get her engaged. That'll keep her happy. What's the matter?
4: Who is this we you refer to? Are you playing Cupid again?
3: I don't know what you're talking about.
4: You said we're only trying to get her engaged. Who is we?
3: Now, George.
4: Who is we?
3: We is Liz and George Cooper. That's who we is.
4: No, you know what I mean.
3: Well, now, George, there's no sense bothering your pretty little head about Katie's problem.
4: No, it's not my pretty little head that bothers me. It's your great big nose.
3: Oh, come now.
4: Figuratively speaking. You just can't stay out of other people's romance.
5: I can, to you. For your information, I haven't said a word to Katie.
4: Well, just keep it that way.
5: Well, what if she asks me for my advice?
4: Well, what makes you think she'll ask you?
5: I can arrange it.
4: Exactly.
5: But if she only knew how she could hook Mr. Negley that fast.
4: Well, it wouldn't do her any good. He's too small, and she'd have to throw him back in.
5: Oh, but think of the fun.
4: Liz, I'm serious. I want you to promise me you won't meddle in Katie's romance in any way whatsoever.
5: In any way whatsoever?
4: Yes. I want your solemn promise you won't even speak to her about it. Now, you promise?
5: But I...
4: Promise?
5: All right, I promise, George. I won't meddle.
4: Good.
5: I won't even talk to Katie about it. I'll keep my mouth shut until I'm ready to explode.
4: And even past that.
5: Okay. But when you come home tonight, don't be surprised if you find me splattered all over the walls.

0: got a right to sing the blues. I got a right to moan and cry.
1: Oh, Katie, do you really feel that sad?
0: No.
1: Oh, I wish there was something I could do, Katie, but I promised George I wouldn't meddle in your romance. Oh, Katie, I promised George I wouldn't talk about it, but I didn't say I wouldn't listen about it.
2: Oh?
1: If you talked and I just listened, would that constitute a meddle?
2: I don't think so.
1: Well, I'm all ears.
2: Well, the trouble is, Mr. Negley and I never get to be alone. He couldn't propose if he wanted to.
1: But you have a couple of dates a week. Where do you go?
2: We always go to a drive-in movie.
1: A drive-in movie? Why, that's a perfect place for romance. Do you sit in the back seat?
2: Oh, yes, I always do. And he sits in the front seat.
1: Now, that's where you made your mistake. You should both sit in the back seat.
2: On a motorcycle?
1: Oh, Katie, you might as well go on a pogo stick. Oh, you do have a problem. Maybe you could get him to invite you to his house to dinner.
2: No, he'll never do that.
1: Oh, you can't be sure.
2: Yes, I can. He lives at the YMCA.
1: Well, maybe he'll invite you over for a game of handball and a steam some night.
2: Oh, I'm just sunk, Mrs. Cooper.
1: Now, wait a minute. Wait a minute. What about the park?
2: Oh, we've been there. The cop in the park is Mr. Negley's pal. We sat there all evening.
1: Well, what happened?
2: Three-handed canasta. I finally got mad and said, two's company, three's a crowd. So Mr. Negley left.
1: I've got it, Katie. I know where you two can be alone. Uh-oh. Oh, I can't tell you. I promised George.
2: Oh, couldn't you break your promise?
1: Certainly not. I'd die before I'd ever tell you that I might talk George into going to a movie tonight so you and Mr. Negley can have our living room to yourself.
2: Oh, Mrs. Cooper, do you mean that?
1: Mean what?
2: That you'll talk Mr. Cooper into going to a movie so Mr. Negley and I can have your living room.
1: Why, Katie, that's a wonderful idea.
2: Thank you.
1: How'd you ever think of it?
2: Oh, it just came to me.
1: Now, don't worry. I'll take care of George. The living room is yours for the evening.
2: Oh, Mrs. Cooper. I don't know how to thank you.
1: Oh, it's all right, Katie. I've caught my limit. The least I can do is help a fellow trapper.
2: Mrs. Cooper, Mr. Negley's coming up the walk.
1: Oh, calm down, Katie. What are you so excited about? Everything's all set for you.
2: Oh, I'm too nervous to ask him. Will you do it for me?
1: Oh, I thought I was Mr. Anthony. Now I'm John Alden. Katie, are you sure you wouldn't like... I guess you wouldn't. Okay, I'll ask him.
2: Oh, thanks.
1: Hello, Mr. Negley.
3: Oh, good morning, Mrs. Cooper.
1: How are you today?
3: Oh, I'm terribly fatigued. Do you mind if I droop on your stoop?
1: No, not at all.
3: I'll just rest a minute before I go plunging on with my bag of postal goodies.
1: Mr. Negley, you have a date with Katie tonight, don't you?
3: Yes. We're going to the drive-in movie.
1: Well, instead of going there, how would you like to stay right here all evening?
3: Oh, that sounds like fun.
1: I thought you'd feel that way.
3: But what would I tell Katie?
1: Now, wait a minute. I mean with Katie.
3: Oh, I thought you meant with you and Mr. Cooper.
1: No, Mr. Cooper and I are going to be away all evening, and you and Katie can have the living room all to yourself.
3: No. Alone?
1: All alone. How does that sound?
3: Oh, frightening. Just me and Turtle Dove?
1: Yes. Yes, Turtle Dove would have asked you herself, but she got shy. She's in the house with her head under her wing. What do you say?
3: Well, I don't know. There's a pretty good picture playing at the drive-in.
1: Mr. Negley, they haven't made the picture that's that good. Anyway, Katie wants you to come for dinner.
3: Oh, that's different. I like her cooking.
1: Yes, it'll be nice and cozy, and after dinner, you'll go in the living room. There'll be music on the radio, the lights will be turned down low, and you can sit together on the couch.
3: And then what will we do?
1: What any other man would do, bring your motorcycle in and give it a grease job.
3: Idea. My motorcycle hasn't been greased in weeks.
1: Negley, I think something is escaping you. Mm-hmm. Let me put it this way. When you're out riding on your motorcycle and you go around a curve, does Katie put her arms around your waist?
3: Well, she didn't used to, and something awful happened.
1: What?
3: She fell off. So I told her the next time we went around the curve, she should hold on to me.
1: Did she?
3: Yes.
1: What happened?
3: We both fell off.
1: Well, there aren't many ways left to put it, but, Katie feels if you and she are alone tonight, you'll get to know each other better. I think I struck a nerve. Can you make it tonight, Mr. Negley?
3: Well, you only live once.
1: In your case, that's a pretty high estimate. I'll tell Katie to expect
3: you. Yes, I'll rush right home now and start dressing.
1: Wait a minute. Don't you have to deliver the rest of the letters in your sack?
3: No, I don't have time. I'll mail them.
1: That doesn't sound just right.
3: Doesn't sound... Oh, I forgot. I'm the mailman. I'll deliver them in a hurry. Goodbye, Mrs. Cooper.
4: Bye.
3: Come, enchanted evening. You will see a stranger. You will see...
2: What do you say, Mrs. Cooper? What do you say?
1: Mr. Negley accepted his turtle dove's invitation.
2: Did he call me that in front of you?
1: Yes, and I'm curious. What do you call him?
2: My little pigeon.
1: Now, you two don't need a living room. Why don't you just sit side by side on a telephone wire?
2: Oh, I don't know how to thank you, Mrs. Cooper.
1: Well, it's up to you now, Katie. You've got the man and the place and the time. I'll guarantee to keep George out of the house until 11:30. No matter what happens, I won't come home before then.
2: Gosh, do you think I can get him to pop the question?
1: Oh, sure. Stuff him with food, pour on a little oil, and before you know it, your little pigeon will be a dead duck.
5: Katie and Mr. Negley are using the Cooper living room, and Liz is faced with the problem of keeping George out until 11:30 without telling him why. At this moment, we find them in a movie.
6: Ah, ma petite chérie, before we part forever, kiss me.
7: Well, this is where we came in, Liz. Let's go.
1: Oh, but it's only 9:30. We can't go yet.
7: What?
1: I mean, my shoe, that's it. I lost my shoe.
7: What's it?
1: I can't find my shoe.
7: Well, look for it.
1: I can't bend over. I got my new girdle on. You get it for me.
6: Ah, kiss me again.
1: Have you got it, George?
7: No.
1: Well, what are you doing down there?
7: I'm stuck on some gum.
3: Hey, cut it out, cut it out.
1: Oh,
7: here it is. I've got it.
1: You have?
7: Yes, here's your shoe. Now, is there any reason why we can't go?
1: Yes, this isn't my shoe.
7: What?
1: Put it back.
6: kiss me again.
7: Oh, here it is.
1: All right, we're going. Pardon me.
7: Hey, what about your shoe, Liz?
1: My shoe? Oh, here it is, George, in my purse.
7: Oh, great.
6: Kiss me again.

0: listen, Liz. They're playing our tune. Aren't you finished with that drink?
1: Wait a minute. There.
0: Good. Now let's go home.
1: What time is it?
0: What is this time kick? It's 10:15.
1: Oh, is that all? I think I'll have another malt.
0: But, Liz, you've had four already. What's the matter with you?
1: I drink too fast. Waiter.
2: Yes, ma'am?
1: Another malt, please.
2: Another malt? Yes, ma'am. You've had every one of our flavors. Which would you like to repeat?
1: Oh, it doesn't matter.
2: Say, I think you might like an idiot's jubilee.
1: What's that?
2: Well, it's like a banana split, only you use a pickle. Yes, or you might like our eagle's nest.
1: What's that?
2: Well, it has a base of pound cake and macaroon. And on top of that, a scoop of mocha, black walnut, pistachio, peppermint, burnt almond, and tutti frutti.
1: Oh.
2: And then a layer of whipped cream, a layer of chopped nuts, a layer of marshmallows, and a layer of cherries.
1: Well, I...
2: And then you'll flood the whole thing with hot fudge.
0: What's the matter, Liz? Don't you want any more?
1: I don't even want what I've had.

0: Well, home at last. How do you feel, Liz?
1: Oh, I'm all right. I'm glad you rescued me from that eagle's nest. What time is it?
0: 10:45. Exactly 1 minute later than the last time you asked me. Now, come on.
1: But we can't go in till 11:30. Oh.
0: And why can't we go in till then?
1: Now, if I tell you, will you promise not to be mad?
0: I'm not so sure.
1: Cross your heart and hope to die.
0: All right. Cross my heart and hope to die.
1: Scout's honor.
0: Scout's honor.
1: May lightning strike you.
0: All right. What is it?
1: Well, Katie's entertaining Mr. Negley in the living room, and I promised we'd stay out till 11:30.
0: Liz, this is the last straw of all...
1: You promised. You promised you wouldn't get mad. Scout's honor.
0: Now, forget that stuff.
1: Well, I've trusted my last Boy Scout. You turn in your merit badges, Cooper.
0: Now, come on, Liz. We're going in the house right now.
1: But, George, this last half hour may be the most important one.
0: Good. Maybe we can still save Mr. Nagle.
1: George, I know I shouldn't have done it, and I'm sorry, but let's wait, huh, please?
0: Well, what do you want me to do? Sit here in the car with you for half an hour?
1: Well, that's a compliment. Before we were married, you used to hang onto my arm and whimper, "Please, baby doll, stay out 5 more minutes. It's early yet."
0: Never mind. Come on, let's go in.
1: Dear Diary, today, after 11 glorious years, the honeymoon is over.
0: Now, don't try that. I'm mad at you.
1: It's all right, George. I understand that a man doesn't want to sit out in the car late at night when he reaches your age.
0: What do you mean, my age?
1: Oh, nothing. I just meant that when you get to your time of life, a car is just something to be used for transportation.
0: Well, you seem to forget that I was the only guy in school who could shift gears with his knee.
1: Yeah, but that was a long time ago.
0: Well, just for that, Liz Cooper, I'm going to kiss you like you've never been kissed before.
1: Dear Diary, stand by for a rewrite.
0: That's funny.
1: What?
0: I can't turn around. The steering wheel's in the way. In the old days, the cars were built different.
1: In the old days, the stomach was built different.
0: Oh, yeah? Come here, woman.
1: Yes, man.

0: George, what time is it?
1: 12:30.
0: George, we've been sitting here in the car for an hour and a half. Come on, let's go in.
1: Oh, please, baby doll, stay out 5 minutes. It's early.
0: George, now come on.
1: Well, Mr. Nagley ought to be gone by now.
0: Well, how can we make sure? It's dark in there. I know, George. Boost me up to the hall window. I'll see if his cap and mailbag are still there.
1: All right. Put your foot in my hand.
0: Okay.
1: There. Do you see anything?
0: Nope, not a thing. Doesn't look like a soul is home. Let me down.
1: There. Now, do you think it's safe to go in?
0: I think so.
2: I don't.
0: Policeman.
2: And what do you two think you're doing?
1: Well, I know it looks funny, officer, but we live here.
2: Sure you do.
3: We do. We're Mr. and Mrs. George Cooper, and we live in this house. Don't you believe us?
2: Oh, absolutely. You're peeking in the window to see if you're home. And that's why you sat out in front for an hour and a half casing the joint.
1: Oh, now, wait a minute. We were out there...
0: What my husband is trying to say is we were sitting out in front smooching.
2: I thought you said you were married.
0: We are, and we were smooching.
2: Oh, sure you were. And I was sitting in the patrol car across the street playing footsie with Sergeant McDougal. You come with me.
0: But we're telling you the truth.
2: It doesn't matter. If you were breaking into the house, you're a couple of crooks. If you're married and you were sitting outside necking, you're dangerous mental cases.

0: Well, we're finally home.
1: Yes, at 4:30 in the morning. Oh, Liz, how did I get a wife like you?
0: I don't know. You're just lucky, I guess.
1: I hope this teaches you to stay out of other people's romances.
0: Well, if Katie got her man, it was worth it, so I just don't care.
2: Mrs. Cooper?
0: Yes?
2: Oh, you're home. I was worried when you stayed out so late.
0: Yeah, we're all right, Katie. Tell me, did Mr. Negley propose?
2: No.
0: He didn't?
2: No. Something came up, and he didn't come over tonight.
0: Oh, no!
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0: 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Boil them for 20 of their minutes. Then they smash them all to bits. They are clearly the most primitive people.
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3: 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From the Pecos to Powder River, Dodge City to Poker Flat, these are the towns they fought to live in and lived to fight for. 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Frontier!

0: Friends, howdy. This is Chad Remington. Of course, if you don't know who Chad Remington is, let's just say that I'm supposed to be a lawyer and that my headquarters are in the bustling and noisy frontier town called Dos Rios. Naturally, there's not too much law business in a cow town on the frontier, but I managed to get by what with the troubles most folks seem to stir up or run into. Of course, like most everyone else, I do own a ranch which was left me by my father when he died a few years ago. And it's this combination, part-time attorney and part-time rancher, which plummeted me into the adventure I'd like to tell you about now. So settle back, close your eyes, and see if you can conjure up this mental picture. A few days back, I was riding for my ranch into Dos Rios, accompanied by the ex-medicine man, Cherokee O'Bannon.
1: Counselor, I say, Chad.
0: What is it, Cherokee? What brilliant idea have you thought up now?
1: Oh, none, Chad. None at all. However, I was about to make an observation.
0: I thought it would be something like that. Every time I see the cooking sherry in my kitchen go down 4 or 5 inches, a few minutes later, you come up with a brilliant observation. What is it this time?
1: First off, sir, I suggest you refrain from poking fun at the healthy stimulation provided by alcoholic nectars. And in the second place, can you explain to me why, owning as nice a little ranch as you do, you continue to risk your life daily by the so-called practice of law?
0: Probably for the same reason that you abandoned your medicine van and your genuine Cherokee Indian rattlesnake oil and bought out the Dos Rios livery stable.
1: You mean the sheriff was about to catch up with you, too?
0: No, I don't. And that isn't the real reason why you quit peddling patent medicine. You were looking for a permanent business you could build up just as I'm looking for a profession I can fall back on in my old age.
1: If you ever lived to an old age, why, the crooks and desperados around this part of the country have taken more shots at you than Santa Ana and his whole army threw at the Alamo. One of these days, your luck is going to run out. Hey, Chad, you see what I see? Look, down there in the... where I'm pointing on the road.
0: A great big wagon. Now, what in the... Cherokee, it's a patent medicine van. A medicine wagon.
1: Certainly is. Although from here, I'm unable to recognize who it might belong to.
0: Hey, what do you say, Cherokee? Want to go down there and find out and have a little reunion?
1: I most assuredly do. If I find it's an old friend of mine... Billy, blue blazes, Chad. Those rascals up on that hill are trying to ambush that wagon.
0: They most assuredly are. All right, come on, Cherokee. Even for a medicine man, the odds down there are too doggone uneven. We're both wearing 6 irons. Let's see what we can do if we really try.

0: I don't know who it was trying to ambush the medicine show wagon or why, but when they found a pair of Colt 44s on the other side of the battle, they wasted no time beating a hasty retreat and vanishing into the woods. Cherokee and I chased them until we realized it was futile. Then we came back to where the medicine van had stopped.
1: Well, what happened here? Was anybody hurt?
2: Yeah, they shot my man, my Spieler, Doc.
0: Was he killed or just shot up?
2: For yourself, you had better see. I do not know.
0: He's still breathing. But a few inches higher, and he would have breathed his last.
1: Where'd they get him, Chad? Through the neck?
0: Through the neck and the throat.
2: Doc's all right. He's alive.
0: Yeah, he's alive right now, miss. But unless we get him into Dos Rios and to the doctors, he certainly won't stay that way.
2: Doc. Poor Doc.
0: Cherokee, you trail my horse back to town. I'll get up here on the seat with this young lady and drive a wagon. As soon as we've gotten this man to the doctor's, I'll meet you back at my office.
1: Right you are, Chad. I'll tell the doctor you're coming.
0: All right, young lady. Up on the seat again. There we are. I'll drive as slowly as I can so we don't jostle him too much. But at the rate he's losing blood, unless we find the doctor and have him taken care of, this man's not going to last much longer. All right, get up there. Come on now. Ha!

0: Unfortunately, our town physician, our only physician, was in his office when we arrived in Dos Rios. He saved the poor chap's life, but he told us it would be a month or even two before he'd be able to use his voice again. Fine thing for a medicine show spieler, no voice. However, knowing that he would live was a relief to the young lady. And as soon as we had made the wounded man comfortable, we both went over to my office to meet Cherokee.
1: Miss, I'm afraid in all the excitement out at Blue Bottle Canyon, I didn't get your name.
2: Schiller. Gretchen Schiller.
1: Schiller? Well, then you must be related to Alfred Schiller.
2: Alfred Schiller was my father.
0: Was?
2: Papa died last spring.
0: You knew Miss Schiller's father, Cherokee?
1: No, I didn't know him, Chad, but I heard about him. In the fraternity, Alfred Schiller was supposed to be the only legitimate itinerant purveyor of medicines and nostrums.
2: Oh, the way you talk, you sound like a medicine man yourself.
0: A former medicine man. Cherokee hawked his genuine Cherokee Indian rattlesnake oil to the unsuspecting public in 9 states and 2 territories.
2: Rattlesnake oil? That is good?
1: Well,
0: containing 85% alcohol. After drinking half a pint of Cherokee's rattlesnake oil, the patient thought he felt better.
2: Oh.
0: What is it you sell?
2: Well, my papa, he was a physician from Austria. But when he had office in Boston, he developed consumption, so he prescribed for himself. That is why we bought medicine wagon and came out west where papa could get fresh air.
1: That's true, Chad. I heard about Alfred Schiller from a lot of other medicine men who had the pleasure of knowing him. Schiller's prescriptions and remedies were legitimate. You can buy them just the way you can buy a prescription from a physician.
2: But with my assistant, Doc, short so that he cannot talk, I'm afraid nobody will be able to buy Dr. Schiller's remedies because there will be nobody to sell them.
1: Ah, yes, that is unfortunately true.
0: Is it, Cherokee? Why couldn't you substitute for a few weeks until Doc gets his voice back?
2: Hey, Cherokee, you are able to do that? You can make what they call spiel?
1: I do not wish to seem immodest, Miss Gretchen, but I have been known as the Silver Tongue Orator wherever I have spoken.
2: Oh. Yes,
0: and after a successful day, they changed Silver Tongue to Thick Tongued. Oh, but seriously, Cherokee, would you be willing to help Miss Shelley?
2: It would be wonderful if you would do that for me. Because if I do not make sales, then I have no money, and if I have no money, I must sell out.
0: You must sell out?
2: Yeah. You see, there is another medicine man who now for 2 years has been trying to buy out my father's remedies and medicine show.
0: Who might that be, Miss Shelley?
2: A man Papa could not abide, and I do not like. He calls himself Dr. Pasco.
1: Grifter Pasco?
0: You know him too, Cherokee?
1: Do I? Why, Grifter Pasco is one of the most scurrilous, underhanded, vicious blots on the name of the entire fraternity of medicine men. Why, he's so crooked they wouldn't even let him run the shell game at the traveling fair.
0: Well, this is throwing a mighty wide loop. But that may supply the answer as to just who it was that shot up the wagon at Blue Bottle Canyon.
2: Nine. This is hard to believe, even of a man like Pasco. 9.
1: 10, this is easy to believe. Grifter Pasco would love nothing better than to get a hold of Dr. Schiller's legitimate formula so he can stay in business.
0: Well, we're all getting exercised over something which is just pure guesswork. But if Grifter Pasco is around Dos Rios, we'd better help Miss Schiller get her wagon out to the exposition grounds and set up for her afternoon show.

0: There you are, Miss Gretchen. That's the exposition ground straight ahead. We'll just set the wagon. Billy Blue Blazes, Chad, do you see what's there? Seems to be another wagon in the exposition grounds ahead of us.
1: This means trouble, real trouble. That wagon belongs to Pasco.
2: Pasco, huh? Well, the way I'm feeling now, I'm glad he's here because I intend to make mighty short work of that gentleman.
0: But you can't have two medicine wagons putting on two shows, Chad.
2: I know that, Cherokee. And what I said before still goes. Ho, ho there.
3: Something on your mind, mister?
2: Yes, are you Pasco?
3: No, the doctor's inside, in the wagon. Resting up for this afternoon show.
2: Well, tell the doctor there's not going to be any afternoon show and that I want to see him.
3: Yeah, well, I told you the doctor's resting.
2: He's apt to have a long rest, a permanent rest, unless he gets out here and talks to me.
3: You think you're mighty sorely, don't you?
2: Now, look, why don't you go and do as you're told?
3: Why don't you go and stick your head in a well? Because I'm not calling Dr. Pasco for you or anybody else.
2: Well, then I'll go in and get him out of there myself.
3: Oh, no, you don't. Get back on that crummy wagon you drove in on. You're going to need to see the doctor professionally.
2: You wouldn't want to bet on that, would you? No, get out of the way.
3: Why, you big mouth!
1: Get him! Mr. Remington, be careful!
4: Don't worry, Miss Gretchen. Chad, take care of
2: the child. I sure can try. And now, I'll just step over you and...
4: Chad, look out! The other one!
5: I watched your little pugilistic exhibition from the window in my wagon.
2: Oh, your wagon, huh? And you must be Dr. Pasco.
0: Grifter Pasco, huh?
5: Hello, Cherokee. When did you get out of jail?
2: It seems to me a more important question is, when are you going to jail, Pasco?
5: I don't know who you are, but you sure don't make much sense.
2: Oh, I believe that we've met before.
5: Really? Well, you look like the kind of a lunkhead who wouldn't make a lasting impression on me anyhow.
2: Probably at that distance, I didn't make the impression I was aiming to make. Cherokee and I ran you out of Blue Bottle Canyon this morning.
5: What did you do, mister? Drink a bottle of O'Bannon's alcoholic rattlesnake oil? I've never been in Blue Bottle Canyon, and what's more, I don't even know where it is.
2: Well, we'll skip that for the moment and get down to what I've got to say to you right now.
5: Yeah.
2: Pasco, you'd better pack up your wagon and get out of the exposition grounds so Miss Schiller can use them before you get into real trouble.
5: I always heard it was first come, first served. But if you think you can make me get out of here...
0: Chad, look out! He's got a gun under his coat.
2: Oh, you sneaking snake! And don't try to pick that gun up, Pasco. Because now I'm taking it down to the sheriff's as Exhibit A in the mysterious shooting up at Blue Bottle Canyon this morning.
5: You're a smart apple, ain't you? Well, go on. Go down to the sheriff's. Because I'm going down there myself and charging you with trespassing and with assault with intent to kill.
6: We'll return to the second act of Stampede, our exciting frontier town adventure, in just a few moments.

0: And now, Frontier Town.
1: I knew that Grifter Pasco's threat to have me up before the sheriff was just an idle one. Or so I thought. But when I realized he had no intention of being bluffed into moving off the exposition grounds, I did turn Gretchen Schiller's wagon around and head back to town. For town and the sheriff's office. I was running a bluff, too. And both Cherokee and Gretchen were disturbed about it. But then, being a lawyer...
2: Whoa, there, you equines! Whoa, hold it!
3: This is the sheriff's office, Mr. Remington?
1: It is, and I can see that the old gentleman is in.
2: Chad, I wished you wouldn't go in there. You're just going to make a fool of yourself.
3: No, I would not say make a fool of yourself, but I am afraid it is wasted time and will be embarrassing.
1: Well, I don't know how it is with lawyers in Austria, Miss Schiller, but out here on the frontier, 20% of a lawyer's success is Blackstone, and the other 80% is bluff. All right, come on.
2: Here, Miss Schiller, I'll open the door.
4: Well, howdy there, boys. Young lady, a new client of yours, Chad?
1: Well, in a way, Sheriff, I guess you could say that she is. Oh, Miss Schiller, I'd like to introduce you to Tom Bemis, our sheriff.
3: I am very pleased to make your acquaintance, Sheriff Bemis.
4: Same here, Miss Schiller. What did you say her name was again, Chad?
3: I am Gretchen Schiller, Sheriff.
4: Oh, German, eh?
1: No, Tom. Miss Schiller's an Austrian, and she's over here in this country selling medicines.
4: Medicine show gal, eh?
2: Yes, sir, and one of the best. Well, that's Miss Gretchen's wagon outside.
4: Wagon? Here in the street?
1: Why, yes, Sheriff. Cherokee charges too much to put the wagon down at his livery stable.
4: Well, I see here, Chad, you're a lawyer. You ought to know that no public exhibitions of any kind can use the streets of Dos Rios without a license.
1: License? When did all of this happen?
4: There's an ordinance been on the books of this town about 7 years now.
1: Well, I've never heard of it before.
4: Can't be any public exhibitions without a license. Matter of fact, in town or out of the exposition grounds.
2: Sweet suffering sassafras, Chad. This is the answer to our problem.
1: What problem, Cherokee?
2: Well, don't you see? If you've got to have a license for a public exhibition, we've got Grifter Pasco by the back of his neck.
1: By golly, you're right. Sheriff, there's a man out at the exposition grounds right now without a license.
4: Yes, I know all about it. And if you mean Dr. Pasco, he has got a license.
1: He has? When did he get it?
4: Oh, maybe 10-15 minutes ago.
3: Only so soon? Then, you know what, Mr. Remington? Dr. Pasco must have ridden in on horseback when we were coming slow with the wagon.
1: Well, I'm starting to see now why I never knew about that license ordinance before. This Pasco, Sheriff, he told you about it, didn't he?
4: Well, not exactly, but he had me look it up, and it's true.
2: Well, this isn't going to stop us from getting a license for Miss Gretchen.
4: I'm afraid it is, Cherokee. There's no way of licensing two shows for Dos Rios at the same time.
3: Oh, but if I cannot do my show here, sell some medicine and raise some money... Oh, this is frightful.
4: Well, miss, I'm mighty sorry about it, but the law is the law, and there just ain't much I can do.
2: But we've got proof this Pasco is a blankety-blank bushwhacker. Tried to raid Miss Schiller's wagon this morning as we were coming through Blue Bottle Canyon.
4: You say you got proof?
1: What's the use of bluffing anymore? No, we haven't got proof. Not the kind of proof you'd want, Sheriff. All right, come on, Miss Schiller. Since we can't get a license right now, we'll put your wagon in Cherokee's livery stable and then go up to my office and put on our thinking caps.
3: Thinking caps?
2: That's just a manner of speaking, Miss Gretchen. It means to think hard.
1: Oh. And in this case, if we think hard enough, a thinking cap might look like the hood they slip over a condemned man's head before he falls through the trap and the scaffold.
3: Mr. Remington.
1: How about just making a Chad, Gretchen? We're all in this together, and we seem to be tied with the same stick.
3: That's the trouble, Chad. There's no reason you should get... how do you say over here? Involved on account of me?
1: If I'm involved at all, it's because of that poke I took at Pasco's bodyguard. No, Gretchen. We're in this now, and as far as I'm concerned, I'm not getting out.
2: You don't mind my intruding again, Chad. You seem to be overlooking one irrefutable fact. With the doctor bills piling up for Gretchen's assistant and the recent lack of business she's had, She has to raise some money and raise it quickly.
3: There is no way for me to do that without selling some of my remedies. That is not here in Dos Rios. And the next town is 2 days' ride away. Besides, what good would it do me without a medicine man to put on the show?
1: I've just been thinking. There's nothing in that ordinance the sheriff suddenly found that could possibly prohibit our putting on a public exhibition on a private place.
3: Private place?
1: I mean, I own a ranch not too far outside of town. Why couldn't you set up your wagon and show out there and leave it up to Cherokee and me to see that people get out?
3: Oh, this is a wonderful idea. Do you think, really, we can do it?
1: Well, if we can't do it, it's only because Pasco caught up with us, and after this morning's practice, his aim's better. Cherokee, let's get busy. While you get the wagon harnessed up again, I'm going to drop into every store in town and see that everyone who is able to walk is out at my ranch for the medicine show before sundown tonight.
5: Rifter, I know what I'm talking about. I was in the grocery store when this lawyer came in.
6: Yeah, well,
5: don't you see? The way he put it up to everybody like it was a charity or something, they ain't going to come to near our show now. They'll all traipse out to Remington's ranch and go to that Schiller gal's pitch.
6: That ain't a fair and cheap lawyer. Why did he have to butt in here?
5: I don't know, but if that girl has a good day over here, she won't have to sell out. And then where'll we be?
6: Well, I'll tell you one thing, Jumbo. I ain't going to waste 6 months' work.
5: What do you mean, boys?
6: I don't know what I mean exactly, but I'll figure out something.
5: You sure had better.
6: Go on, go. Go saddle up a couple of horses for us, Jumbo. You and me. We're taking a little ride. A ride out toward Remington's ranch.

0: Well, Grifty, you've been thinking for an hour now. You got any bright ideas?
1: Why don't you shut up?
0: Okay. Well, with nobody showing up at our show at the exposition grounds and everybody going out to Remington's ranch for the girl...
2: Great Caesar's ghost, look at that, will you?
1: Huh?
2: See where I'm pointing? There's a whole mob of people around a wagon. I'll bet your pennies to popcorn we're on the road to Remington's ranch, and that's the show going on down there.
1: Yeah, look at them, will you? They must have a crowd of more than 200. Slow down, boy.
0: Okay.
1: Easy now.
0: Well, if you're ever going to buy Schiller's business and these formulas after the business she's doing down there, we're wearing a long gray beard.
1: Ah, you think so, huh? Hold it.
0: What's gotten through you, Grifter?
3: Nothing's gotten through me, Jumbo, except an idea.

0: What's gotten through you, Grifter?
1: Nothing's gotten through me, Jumbo, except an idea. An idea how to bust up that sale. Put an end to Gretchen Schiller's business and get even with that tinhorn lawyer.
0: Oh, sure. You turned magician or something. Why don't you admit that you...
1: Do you see what's on the other side of this fence, Jumbo?
0: A lot of beef cattle. Why?
1: Let's suppose you and me crawled through the fence, got behind them cattle and threw a few shots at them. What do you think would happen then?
0: Happened? Them cows would stampede. Stampede all over the place.
1: Not all over the place, Jumbo, with us behind them. Them cows would make a beeline down the hill and head right for where they're holding the show. You get the idea now?
0: I sure do, boys. A couple of hundred head of cattle stampeding down on that show would sure break that up.
1: Yeah.
0: It wouldn't surprise me none if they just happened to trample a busybody like Remington to death.
1: Well, what are you waiting out here for? Come on, Jumbo. Down off that horse and over the fence. We're going to give Remington and Miss Schiller some real trouble.
2: All right, Graham. 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It says, "Dear Doctor, I can't tell you how pleased I am with the results I've gotten from your headache remedy. Ever since I've been married, I've suffered from a constant headache. So after 3 doses of your remedy, taken by my mother-in-law, we buried her last week." Of course I'm only fooling. It's just a joke. Part of the entertainment that we... Billy Blue Blazes, Chad! Chad, come here quick.
3: What is it, Cherokee? What's the matter?
2: Look at all those cattle pastured out the grass lot. They're stampeding and heading right this way.
3: Oh, for the love of... Everybody, quick. Scatter. Get behind the wagon. Cherokee, come on. We got to hit our horses right into the middle of that stampede and see if we can't turn them back before everyone down here is trampled to jelly.
0: Look at them cattle go. Yeah. Another 10 seconds and they'll be down on top of the wagon and...
4: Jumbo, what's that?
0: Somebody's down there with the cattle, shooting at them, turning them around.
4: Well, I'll be... Jumbo, come on, let's get back over the fence. We got to get out of here.
0: Grifter, we can't. The cattle are splitting up. They're all around us.
4: Run, you fool.
5: Run before that... Ah!

0: It is too bad Pasco and his friend were trampled to death, nicht wahr?
1: I'm afraid, Gretchen, that's what they call poetic justice.
2: Hey, verily. Or in another well-turned phrase, hoist by their own petard. Talking about hoisting, Chad, don't you think that after all that excitement and exertion, I'm entitled to some sort of libation?
1: Oh, maybe you aren't that, Cherokee. Here's a nickel. Go get yourself a drink.
2: A nickel?
1: You say that's not enough? You say you want more of my money? Very well, then. I'll tell you what I'm going to do. I'm going to give you absolutely free one bottle of Dr. Schiller's instantaneous headache remedy. Because knowing what you'll be doing when we get back to town, Cherokee, you'll be needing a headache remedy tomorrow morning.

Frontier Town, starring Reed Hadley and featuring Wade Crosby, is a Bruce Ells production. Supervision and direction by Paul Franklin. Music written and played by Ivan Dittmars. Be sure to be with us again same time next week for another fine action-adventure story with your favorite young Western star, Reed Hadley. And now this is Bill Forman telling you that Frontier Town comes to you from Hollywood.

0: Here, do you know something? If you stop eating bird's-eye beef burgers and eat these cheap ones...
1: All right.
0: You'll save Mum enough money to buy me a Leeds United tracksuit.
1: Fantastic.
0: I mean, they look the same, don't they?
1: Might look the same, but they don't taste the same.
0: Ah, you can't tell the difference.
1: Well, I can. The cheap one's yours.
2: Bird's-eye. Somehow other beef burgers just don't taste the same.
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truth is stranger than fiction. The story which you are about to hear is a true narrative based upon actual recorded facts. Yet the exact solution has baffled authorities the world over. And the case remains, even today, as one of the unsolved mysteries of the high seas.

0: Tonight we hear a true sea mystery. The story of the American brigantine, the Marie Celeste, a vessel of 500 tons burthen carrying a crew of 13. The scene is the broad sweep of the North Atlantic. It is the morning of December 5th. Officers and crew of the British ship De Gracia are about their duties. Mist rising from the water assumes weird and grotesque forms in the pale, uncertain sunlight. The captain and the first mate are on the bridge, unmindful of the tragedy they are about to discover, all unmindful that, veiled in the morning mists, bearing down on them, is that which every sailor fears. A ship of death. A ghost ship.
1: All hands on deck! Bring a starboard bow!
2: Hard a port! Hard a port!
3: Hard a port it is, sir.
2: By Jove, Mr. Adams, did you see that?
4: I don't understand it, sir. She fell away in the wind, sir, as though she were
2: the wind.
4: Aye, sir. She acts like a ghost ship. Ship without a crew. Yet she's ship-shape and trim enough in looks.
2: Run up a danger hoist and we'll see if she'll answer.
4: Aye, aye, sir.
1: Run up a danger hoist.
5: Aye, aye, sir. Made it so, sir.
4: No answer from the American, sir.
2: I've been watching it through the glass. There isn't a living soul on deck. I don't like that, Hunt. Give orders to stand by to board. I'm going to board her.
4: Aye, aye, sir.
1: Stand by all hands to board.
5: Aye, aye, sir. And let aboard.
2: Bring her about, Mr. Quartermaster. Bring her about.
3: Aye, aye, sir.
4: All her boats seem to be in place. She can't be abandoned.
2: Well, we'll soon find out. We're well in. Row her away a boat on the starboard side.
5: Aye, aye, sir. Aye, aye.
2: Come along, Mr. Adams. We'll go aboard.
4: Right with you, sir.
2: All right, lower away.
4: She doesn't look as if she'd been through any heavy seas.
2: No? I was looking at her name, the Marie Celeste. I seem to remember seeing her in New York.
4: I was thinking the same thing, sir. Here, pass me that boat hook. I'll fend off.
2: There's a trailing rope amidships. We can board easily.
4: Up you go, sir.
2: I've got her. Take a hitch with that rope.
4: She's fast, sir. Can you see anything?
2: No ship shape on the deck. Here, I'll give you a hand.
4: Better be careful, sir. It could be plague.
2: No, Mr. Adams. If it were plague, there would be bodies on deck, not below.
0: Together, Captain Boyce and his first mate make their way below decks. Not a thing stirs. Not a sound, save the creak of timbers and the slap, slap of water against the hull. Almost on tiptoe, silently, as if in the very presence of an unseen death, the two men search the hold. From keel to bridge, from stem to stern, nothing. Nothing but an empty eeriness. A ship trim as if she'd been rigged an hour before, but a ghost ship. A ship without crew or living thing aboard. All the superstition of the seas is in the minds of the captain and the mate as they climb through the hatch onto the deck and down the alleyway to the ship's galley.
6: Good Lord, look there. They've even left the crew's meal on the galley stove, half cooked.
4: Something terrible must have happened. Caused them to leave the ship in such a hurry.
6: Yeah, but we don't know that they left. Their own free will. No boats missing. Not anything used to make a raft. How could they leave except by...
4: Exactly, sir. Except by what? I tell you, sir, I don't like it. It's uncanny. It isn't real. It can't be. Yet it is.
6: Come on, let's hurry. We'll look into the chart room and get off this ship as fast as we can. Chart room door is closed. Well, it's not locked. Breakfast here, too.
4: And a baby's high chair at the table.
6: And the captain's chronometer still running.
4: It's ghastly, sir. This silence. This trim-rigged ship in perfect condition without a soul. No signs of anything. Oh, let's get off, sir. I'm not easily frightened, but dash it all, sir. Here's something that isn't human, if you know what I mean.
6: Well, I don't want her, but we must take her in tow. You got a note of everything we can enter into our logbook? Boat's all in place. Captain's chronometer still running.
4: Two watches lying on the skipper's table. Breakfast for the crew ready in the galley.
6: Plate of porridge half eaten on the saloon table. No preparations made to abandon. Everything trim and shipshape.
4: And not a soul aboard. Dead or alive.
7: alive.
6: Right. Well, come along, Adams. We'll get back aboard our own ship, and we'll both feel better.
0: 62 years have passed, and the mystery of the Marie Celeste remains a mystery. The United States authorities notified the consuls in various countries to keep a sharp lookout for survivors. But to this day, nothing has been seen or heard of captain, crew, the captain's wife, or baby. In the annals of the sea, it is one of the great unsolved mysteries. Yet there is one explanation. It is based on the knowledge that Captain Briggs of the Marie Celeste was ill. Ill mentally. And his temporary mental aberration took the form of swimming around his ship with all his clothes on. It is the morning of November 24th. The morning of the last entry in the Marie Celeste's logbook. The captain is in the chart room, and his wife, Mary, is on the bridge talking to the first officer.
8: Oh, Mr. Anderson, I'm afraid the captain is going to have one of his spells again.
9: Do you? What makes you think so?
8: Oh, he's been muttering to himself all morning about taking a swim around the ship.
9: With all his clothes on, I suppose.
8: Yes, I want you to promise me something.
9: Yes?
8: If he insists on swimming around the ship, will you go with him?
9: If you want me to, I will.
10: Oh, Mary. Mary. Mary, where are you?
8: Here on the bridge.
10: I'm going for a swim. Oh, it's a beautiful day. Calm as a mill pond, and I feel the need of it.
9: Tell you what, sir. Let's make a contest out of it.
10: What are you talking about, Anderson?
9: Oh, I could do with a swim myself, and I thought, let's have a race, you and me. We'll dive off amidships and swim once around.
8: Yes, that's a good idea, Mr. Anderson. A competition.
10: Yes. But I'm going to swim with all my clothes on. Gotta keep in practice, you know. Get shipwrecked someday and have to swim fully dressed. Can't do it unless you practice.
9: Yes, of course, sir. I'm game, though.
8: Oh, I wish you would.
10: No, Mary, you leave that to me.
9: Oh, by the way, Chips has made a sort of a crib for the baby. He calls it the baby's quarterdeck. Rigged it up aft, sir, so you wouldn't be worrying about the baby crawling under the rail and falling overboard.
8: Oh, that was nice of Chips. I'll go below and thank you.
10: Don't be long, or you'll miss the race.
8: I won't. I'll be back on deck in a moment.
9: Chips took baby aft a few minutes ago. He's playing with him in the crib.
10: Come on, then. We'd better leave our watches in the chart room. And that reminds me, I must wind my chronometer.
9: Oh, here, Skipper, take my watch with you, too. I'll go aft and see how Chips is getting along with the baby.
10: All right, Anderson. Be ready for that swim when I come back.
9: Don't worry, sir. I'll be waiting.
8: He's still determined.
9: Why, I thought you went below.
8: I was standing behind the hatch.
9: Oh, let's go aft and see the baby's quarterdeck.
8: Oh, I'm afraid. I call it whatever you want to. I have a feeling that hell clangs of its own free will.
9: Now, Mary, don't worry. I'll look out to the skipper when we get in the water. Besides, he's a good swimmer.
8: Oh, look at baby. Isn't that clever? And good morning, Chips.
11: Good morning, ma'am. What do you think of our baby's quarterdeck?
8: I think it's very clever of you, Chips.
11: Me? I've got children of my own. I know what the little blight is like. You know, it's just like having a railing around your own porch. He can't pull out.
9: Don't you think, Chips, that the baby's quarterdeck ought to be lashed down?
11: Oh, no, sir. Not unless the wind picks up a bit, sir. It's as safe as being in your own yard, says I.
0: But Chips was wrong. It wasn't as safe as being in your own yard. And it was the so-called baby's quarterdeck that resulted in the mystery of the Marie Celeste. Out of deference to people who may still be living, character names in some of these unsolved mysteries have been changed. Inasmuch as any solution must of necessity be supposition, liberties of time, place, and characters have been taken. In just a moment, you will hear a solution to the mystery of the Marie Celeste.

0: Ladies and gentlemen, the solution for which you have been waiting. And so Chips, the carpenter, places the baby in the crate-like structure he has made while the mother looks on. He turns to her as the captain walks down from the chart house.
1: There he is, ma'am. All safe and sound. Can't fall out and can't get out.
2: It was very good of you to think of it, Chips.
1: Here's the skipper.
3: Ahoy there, Mr. Anderson. Are you ready?
4: All ready, skipper.
3: You be the judge, Mary. Although I know I'm going to win.
2: All right, I'll be judge. The first around the ship and up the trailing rope onto the deck wins.
3: Then you give the word to go.
2: Now, both of you get up on the rail. Ready? Set? Go!
1: No, the skipper, he's the way to a flying start, he is.
2: Oh, he's a powerful swimmer. But just the same.
1: Oh! Oh, what the blazes?
2: The ship! She heeled over!
1: The wind! We're in for a blow!
2: Oh! The baby's crib is sliding across the deck! Oh!
0: The ship's carpenter and the baby's mother rush across the sanding deck in a vain effort to save the baby. Again, the vessel heels, and together they slide over the scuppers into the sea. One after the other, every member of the crew leaps overboard to the rescue. The freshening wind fills the sagging sails, and the Marie Celeste, fully rigged, her ship's bell clanging a sailor's dirge, without a living soul aboard, gets underway and leaves the crew struggling in the water.

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4: Really?
3: 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And now, here he is, the one, the only...
4: Well, here I am again with a chance for each of our couples to win up to $10,000. And if any of them say the secret word, they'll win an extra $100.
3: And Groucho will meet our first couple in just a moment.
5: December 1945. World War II has ended. In Moscow, the foreign ministers of the Big Three meet in an attempt to solve the mounting international problems that threaten the peace. Three, and only three, American newsmen are admitted to the Soviet capital, especially to cover this historic conference. One of these three is Leon Pearson. Moscow, 1945, and Moscow again in 1947. Rome, 1948, for the crucial Italian elections. Germany, 48, flying the cargo route on the Berlin airlift. Leon Pearson, holder of the Legion of Honor for objective reporting, a man with a first-hand knowledge of history, is typical of the top NBC newsmen who broadcast news on the hour. This is Chet Huntley inviting you to be with us as the news breaks on News on the Hour, all day, every day, over most of these same NBC stations.
3: Anita Pelkey is waiting to talk to you now, and her partner is a special guest, one of the best-known names in the world of bridge, Mr. Charles Gorin. So, folks, you can please and meet Groucho Marx.
4: Welcome to Your Bet Your Life. Say the secret word and divide it up. This isn't going to be easy, this next one.
6: I didn't expect you'd say hello to me, Groucho, when I
4: have no intention of saying hello to you. In fact, you can leave now, as far as I'm concerned. Welcome to Your Bet Your Life. Say the secret word and divide an extra $100. It's a common word, something you always have with you. And brother, that isn't all you have. Mr. Gorin, I'm glad to see you.
6: Thank you. I'm glad I was noticed at long last.
4: That's the last time I'll look at you tonight. Mr. Gorin, I'm impressed having you up here. Your name is a household word among millions of bridge players. But don't let that go to your head, Mr. Gorin, because Drano is a household word, too. Now then, what kind of pinochle do you play?
6: As a matter of fact, I was weaned on pinochle.
4: You were?
6: That was my first game.
4: Is that so? We used milk in our house. Well, we'll cross that bridge after I tilt with this little tootsie over here. Huh? What is it?
7: Sunita.
4: Oh, Sunita. Well, that's a very pretty name.
7: And
4: you're
7: you.
4: A very pretty girl. Does your name have any translation?
7: Well, Groucho, it means health or healthy or something like that.
4: I picked the right name for you, Sunita. If I ever saw anyone who's bursting with health, this is it. How do you account for this large amount of beauty and health? And...
7: Well, Groucho, I think it's sports and good eating habits.
4: You mean a lot of sports have filled you up with a lot of food? Is that it?
7: Well,
4: what are some of your good eating habits? Can you eat peas with a knife?
7: No, but I eat liver and yogurt for breakfast every morning.
4: What a schweinerei, huh? Yogurt and liver? You know, it's bad enough to have to get up in the morning and look at the morning paper. Without having to stare at yogurt and liver besides. Why do you eat yogurt and liver?
7: Well, Groucho, yogurt and liver have a lot of B vitamins, and most people lack B vitamins.
4: You don't lack anything, kid. I'll come back to you very quickly. I'll call you Tommy. Is that right?
6: Well, it's all right, except that if you call me Charlie, I'm more apt to answer to it, because that happens to be my name.
4: Oh, Charlie, huh? Well. You said yogurt and liver, and that's the secret word. So you get $50, and Tiny Tim gets $50. Charlie, you look very familiar. Did we ever meet before?
6: Yes, we did, a great many years ago, and I don't want to reveal the length of time it's been.
4: Oh, I don't mind.
6: You don't?
4: I've lost her anyhow. What
6: happened? You remember I'll Say She Is?
4: Yes, I do. I'm still using the jokes from I'll Say She Is. Were you in that show? Were you a chorus boy in that show?
6: No, but my favorite partner was a chorus girl in one of your later shows, Coconuts.
4: Is that so?
6: Her name now is Helen Sobel. She's the greatest woman bridge player in the world. But at that time, her name was...
4: She was a chorus girl in the Coconuts?
6: She was a chorus girl in the Coconuts.
4: Well, how did we meet? I don't remember. Did you come backstage to see your inner
6: Murata? I was supposed to teach you and your brothers to play bridge.
4: Oh. Well, what happened?
6: Well, I mentioned in passing right at the start that bridge was played with a deck consisting of 52 cards, at which point you rose and said that's as much as you could absorb in one lesson and out the window.
4: Well, it's true. I can't concentrate that long. The only game I like to play is Old Maid. Providing she isn't too old. Where are you from, Chuck?
6: Well, you might say I'm from Philadelphia.
4: What did you do there?
6: Well, I received my elementary education there, and when I left Philadelphia long enough to go up to Canada to get further education, and I was indiscreet enough to study law, and I became a lawyer.
4: And then you went back to Philadelphia, and you were a Philadelphia lawyer, huh?
6: That's...
4: Well, is it true what they say about Philadelphia lawyers?
6: I don't know. What do they say about Philadelphia lawyers?
4: He's a Philadelphia lawyer, all right. How old are you, Charlie?
6: I'm 56.
4: 56. How long have you been married?
6: I haven't been married yet, but I haven't given up hope.
4: How about a romance with Sunita here?
6: Well,
4: wouldn't you like to marry her?
6: I certainly would, any minute. But I have an idea she has one or two boyfriends lurking in the wings.
4: How old are you, Sunit? I'll call you Sunit, huh?
7: Sunny? 21.
4: Married?
7: No.
8: Do you play bridge?
7: No, I don't. I play gin rummy and Chinese checkers.
4: Chinese checkers, you play?
7: Mm-hmm.
4: Would you like to forget gin rummy and Chinese checkers and learn to play a real game?
7: Yes.
4: How would you like to learn to play from the world's greatest authority?
7: Well, I'd like Mr. Gorin to teach me bridge very much.
4: Who's talking about Gorin? What's more important, who's talking about bridge? Sunita, I pride myself on being able to guess occupations. I've been doing it so long. And I'd say offhand that you're a differential calculus teacher at Caltech. Is that right?
7: No, Groucho.
4: You're not?
7: No. I'm a dancer and a showgirl at the Moulin Rouge.
4: Moulin Rouge. Well, that's a very fine place. What do you do there?
7: Well, I actually walk around with an hour-shaped figure dress.
4: You just walk around? This is your entire occupation?
7: At the present, yes.
4: An hourglass dress, huh?
7: Mm-hmm.
4: Must be the early part of the hour, huh? Sunita, have you done any modeling?
7: Yes, I have, Groucho.
4: Mm-hmm. You won any contests?
7: Yes, that also. I've been Miss New York State this year in Miss Universe pageant. And I've been Miss Smiles, Miss St. George, Miss National Salami, Miss Potato Salad.
4: You were Miss National Salami?
7: And...
4: Well, is that anything like Miss Potato Salad? Or did you get them both together?
7: No, they were separate.
4: All you needed was coffee, huh? Well, what was this? You say you were Miss National Salami. Have you ever hung in a delicatessen window? Well, Charlie, besides marking cards and dealing from the bottom of the deck, just what do you do to keep busy?
6: Well, I've got lots to do to keep me busy. I have a daily column that I write for about 200 papers around the country. I usually have a book that I'm revising. I've recently taken on the bridge feature of Sports Illustrated magazine.
4: Oh. Well, what is your latest book called?
6: It's called Contract Bridge Complete. That is the new Contract Bridge Complete.
4: Yeah. Have you ever had a perfect hand,
6: Yes.
4: Charles?
6: Yes.
4: Yeah.
6: But I had it in the days... I had it rather as a...
4: When
6: medium.
4: You were going with that chorus girl, you mean?
6: Yes. As a matter of fact, it was before that time. There was a type of game we called goulash. So
4: oh,
6: I
4: really?
6: Actually had it in the
4: well,
6: meal.
4: Well, there's a Hungarian in the audience here tonight. And at the word of goulash, he starts frothing at the mouth, and you got to be very careful.
6: Well, I have to be careful to tell him I had 13 clubs in one hand and never got a chance to bid.
4: How come?
6: Because it was up to 7 spades before it got round to me.
4: Now, is this clear to you?
7: Yes.
4: Well, Sunita, you've heard a lot about bridge. Now, be honest. Which do you prefer, bridge or Chinese checkers?
7: I think I still like Chinese checkers.
4: Why?
7: Well, Groucho, it only takes 2 people to play it, and...
4: Sunita, I happen to know another game that you can play.
7: And,
4: well, suppose some evening I called on you, Sunita, and I warn you, I know nothing about Chinese checkers. Now, what would we do?
7: Well, Groucho, you have a large board, and it's full of holes. And each man...
4: You're describing me like a piece of Swiss cheese.
7: Each man has 10 marbles, and the object of the game is to get your marbles on the other side of the board before you do.
4: Look, if I called on you some evening and I spend all my time playing Chinese checkers, you can be sure of one thing. I've certainly lost all my marbles. Well, it's been fun having Mr. Bridge on the show tonight, to say nothing of having Miss National Salami. Let's play You Bet Your Life. Now, you selected as your category salami and potato salad.
6: Groucho, at this point, I'd like to beg leave to check out and give my position to some young, deserving man that what? Might improve his state in life.
4: That's very nice. Now, is there a deserving young man in the audience? Is there a sailor or a soldier or somebody who could come up here and pinch hit? What about an usher? Come on, Kovacs, get on your feet there.
6: If I'd known that, I'd
4: have stayed. He won't be there. I'll see to that.
3: Well, Groucho, if Ernie Kovacs is coming up here, I think we'd better pause while we have a chance and take care of some important business. We'll be back in just 1 minute to continue You Bet Your Life.
9: Say, that a new record?
10: Yeah, here, I'll play it again for you.
9: Let Mrs. Grass make the soup at your house.
11: Interesting. What's on the flip side?
10: Here, I'll put it on.
9: Yes, let Mrs. Grass make the soup at your house. Mrs. Grass's vegetable noodle soup, for instance. What a soup mix! You get all the hearty richness of sun-ripened garden vegetables in Mrs. Grass's vegetable noodle soup. Mrs. Grass blends them all with sunny tomato flavor, and then she adds her famous buttery tender egg noodles. Mrs. Grass does all the hard kitchen work. You just put some water on to boil, open that yellow box, and in minutes you can serve delicious vegetable noodle soup. You just let Mrs. Grass make the soup at your house.
11: What's the name of that record?
10: It's called Music to Make Soup By.
4: Ernie, I'm glad to see you. Huh? This is Mr. Gorin, Mr. Kovacs.
6: I never thought I'd have the honor of having such a distinguished stand-in.
4: Miss Pelty. Miss Pelty, yeah. Mr. Kovacs. And Mr. Fenneman.
12: Never mind Fenneman.
4: Okay, well, I'll mind Fenneman. You watch.
12: Thank you.
4: Now, you selected as your category hieroglyphics. Is that right?
6: What? I was sitting up there. I don't know.
4: Your partner here selected Mother Goose rhymes. She figured this would be something that...
12: Fine.
4: All right, I'm going to ask you some questions. If you miss two in a row...
12: About... Liver and yogurt?
4: If you get four in a row right, it'll be a miracle. That's all I can say. Now, Annie, if you win any money, what are you going to do with it?
12: No, I have a very pet organization of mine. This is the Save the Children Federation that I have.
4: Well, don't you regard Sunita as a pet?
12: Huh? Well, I mean, if you want to double the money, we can split it with the kids and Sunita.
4: Did you see him in Madball? Pretty funny, I know, right? Or if you see it around and you haven't seen it, go see it because he's wonderful in it. It's a very funny picture. Are you ready?
7: When?
4: Here we go around the mulberry bush, the mulberry bush, mulberry bush. Tell me when we do it. When do you go around the mulberry bush?
7: Early in the morning.
4: Yeah, that's pretty good. It's cold and frosty.
12: I didn't even
4: morning.
12: Know that, to be honest with you. I didn't know that.
4: Well, you don't have to be honest with me. You never have up to now.
13: You have one right.
12: Thanks.
13: You bet.
12: Says it like he's mad at me.
4: Cryptic dialogue, huh? What did little Jack Horner pull out of his Christmas pie in addition to his thumb?
7: Plum.
12: I'd rather not say.
4: Plum, she knew.
12: Oh, plum.
4: Hey, she's making a plum out of you.
12: A plum, that's right. She's plum.
13: You now have two right.
14: Yeah. We now have two right.
13: You do.
4: Yeah. Who went to see Silver Buckles at His Knee?
12: That's a darn good question.
4: Yes, it is, huh?
12: Anybody out there know that?
4: Hello out there.
12: Do you know this? Let's try, what's the one with the pussycat and the boots and all that jazz?
4: That comes much later, huh?
12: Oh, that's...
4: Well, this was Bobby Shafto.
12: Ooh.
4: Bobby Shafto.
12: I thought...
4: I think he's an agent. He handles the match.
12: Is this the answer, Bobby
4: yeah,
12: Shafto?
4: On the square. This
12: I've never
4: answer,
12: heard of this in my life.
4: Yeah. Me either.
12: Have you?
4: Now, in what rhyme...
13: You have one wrong now.
12: I know that. I know that. I know that.
4: He's great. He's a kind of a... sadistic mind he has.
12: First time he smiled when we got one wrong, too, I think.
4: Looks like he's going to do plenty of laughing here tonight. In the rhyme, 1-2, buckle my shoe, what rhymes with 9-10?
7: Big fat hen.
12: Two right, right?
13: Oh, one wrong. No, you go back, you see, you go back.
4: All right, now this is a cinch.
12: Yeah.
4: Some like peas porridge hot, some like it cold. Now, how do the others like it?
12: In a pot, nine. You want to take
7: days
12: it?
7: Days old.
4: That's very, very
12: how many have we got right now?
13: Two right.
12: Two right.
13: Two right.
4: Why did Pussycat go to London? Seems kind of silly for a cat.
12: Is this any particular Pussycat?
4: No. Pussycat, where
12: to see the Jack of Spades or the Queen. It was the Queen.
4: That's right.
12: Yeah. The Queen.
13: You now have free right.
12: Is it right? If it's not right, I retract it.
4: Yeah.
13: No, it's right.
12: It's right. I stand.
4: Now, here comes the coup de grace. This knocks you flat.
13: In front of all these people?
4: Yes. Now, who saw Cock Robin die?
12: Wait a minute. Let's be careful. Let's not rush into this, shall we? It was. Does it have wings and six legs?
4: I know that. That's a garbage wagon.
12: I
4: saw... Who saw Cock Robin die?
12: I'm going to see if he has anything in his face when I do a little hint. He smiled, but he's tricky.
4: I'm smiling. Your stupidity.
12: I said the fly with my little
4: that's
12: eye.
4: That's right. The fly is right. You don't have to go any further.
12: With my eye.
4: You've won this game.
13: You got four in a row. You won $1,000.
4: You've won this, Gail, and $1,000.
12: Name. I was out in the audience. Thank you very much.
4: It's dishonest, but since this is counterfeit money, we don't care. It's $50 for you. She's got 100 now. And 50
12: wonderful
4: for you.
12: Thank you. Fake.
4: Now,
12: thank you very much.
4: It's all fake. Now, you've won $1,000. You can keep it and quit, or else you can come back later and try to double your money. You may even get a chance at $10,000.
12: What president was this? Jim Clinton.
4: He made coats for the Army and Navy. Huh? You may even get a chance at 10,000, Ernie. So go over there and sit down with...
12: I wouldn't know what to do with that. Oh, I sit down with her?
4: With Sunita.
12: Okay.
4: And say think it over. And if I don't see you later, I'll get in touch with Edie. You keep waiting.
3: And that means Sunita Pelkey and Ernie Kovacs can risk half of their winnings to try for $10,000. We'll get their decision in just a moment.
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1: I'm Bill Holden, folks, and what I have to say is aimed at me as much as you. We live in a beautiful area, and it's up to us to keep it that way. Keep it clean. 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So let's work together to make our roads, parks, beaches, and streets the cleanest in the world. 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

0: letter bug.
1: George, who's going to try for the $10,000?
2: Cindy DePelke and Ernie Kovacs are coming back.
1: Now, you won $1,000. Now, if you decide to try for the 10 and you fail, you wind up with 500. What are you going to
2: do? You wouldn't want to give us a hint on the question.
1: No.
2: All right.
1: Anyway.
2: No, we don't want to fool around with that. Well, the kid's money. See, now it's not my money anymore. You see, it's not mine, and she doesn't want to fool around with hers.
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1: Well, that's your privilege. Congratulations, and thanks for being on the show. You bet your life.
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0: now, Harold Perry as Honest Harold the Homemaker. Well, let's look in on the little town of Melrose Springs this crisp December evening. Honest Harold, like the rest of us, is in that pleasantly dazed holiday condition. He is just recovering from Christmas in time to build up his strength for New Year's. Right now, he's bidding goodnight to his new romance, the lovely Theodora.
1: Oh, this has been a wonderful week, Haroldy Waroldy.
2: Sure has, Theodora. I've seen you every night.
1: I just love the holiday season, don't you?
2: Yeah. I'll never forget Christmas Eve when I gave you that wristwatch. You threw yourself in my arms and kissed me. Remember?
1: Do I?
2: Let's try that again, shall we?
1: But, Harold, how could we ever recapture that special moment? Christmas, the wristwatch.
2: Well, you sing Jingle Bells and I'll start ticking. Yeah.
3: Oh, Harold.
2: Oh, well, I guess I can wait. Tomorrow night's New Year's Eve. And you know what happens at 12 o'clock? All lang syne is kissing time.
1: Harold.
2: Yeah.
1: You haven't told me where we're going New Year's Eve.
2: I want to wait and surprise you. I won't tell you till tomorrow.
1: All right, teddy bear.
2: Theodora.
1: Yes.
2: How about a little kiss?
1: Now, Harold, you'll have to wait till New Year's Eve.
2: Oh. Isn't it strange, Theodora? New Year's Eve comes at different times all over the world. Why, right now, probably, it's New Year's Eve in Honolulu.
1: It is?
2: Yeah. Pucker up, Theodora.
1: Harold.
2: Yakahula hickey doola.

0: Harold, you're not eating your breakfast.
1: Huh? Well, Mother, I was just thinking about New Year's Eve party tonight and what a good time Theodora and I are going to have.
0: Oh, I think it's nice the way you and your old friends get together and have a party every New Year's Eve.
1: Yeah, they can have their big city swanky affairs. I bet we have a lot more fun right here in Melrose Springs at our New Year's barn dance.
0: Yes, we love the dear hearts and gentle people that live in our hometown.
1: That's right, Mother. We may have cider instead of champagne and play corny games like pin the tail on the donkey, but it's fun.
0: Oh, yes. Remember last year's party when Dr. Yancey was trying to pin the tail on the donkey and he jabbed the pin in one of the guests?
1: Yeah, that was me. That's when I was bobbing for apples, Mother.
0: I suppose Theodora thinks a barn dance is quite a novelty.
1: Well, I haven't told her yet. I thought I'd surprise her.
0: Oh, Harold, don't you think you should tell her? She might expect something fancier. You know, she's from Kansas City.
1: Yeah. No, she'll love it, Mother.
0: Well, I think
1: I told Doc and Pete I'd help them decorate the barn this morning. I better get over there.
0: But you ought to drop by Theodora's and let her know what she's supposed to wear tonight.
1: Wear? Oh, I'll see you later, Mother. I'll tell her to wear a gingham dress. She'll look like Daisy May. And I'll be your little Abner.
0: Shall I pass the Kickapoo Joy Juice, son?
1: What? Mother. Oh, brother. See you later.

0: Doc and Pete should be out here in the barn. Hello, Doc, old friend.
1: Oh, hello, Harold.
0: Where's Pete?
1: Oh, he's downtown getting the bunting.
0: The bunting? Oh, say, the barn's starting to look fine, Doc. You must have done a lot of work this morning.
1: Oh, not so much. All I did was tack up the streamers, make the sign.
0: Okay, Doc.
1: Mix the potato salad by the cider.
0: Yeah, that's great.
1: Slice the hot dog rolls. Tune the musical chairs.
0: Yes. Well, I bet we're going to have a lot of fun tonight. And Theodora's just going to love it. Apple bobbing, square dancing, sack racing. Mm. Just think. Maybe the two of us will be in the same sack.
1: I didn't know you cared, Harold.
0: Not you, Doc. Theodora.
1: Oh!
2: Well, happy 1951, boy.
0: Well, hello, Pete, old pal. Did you bring the bunting?
2: Bunting? Oh, Shaw, I knew I forgot something.
0: Oh, Pete!
2: Well, I've been busy, boy. Don't forget, I'm chairman of the door prize committee.
1: Did you get some good prizes, Pete?
2: I sure did. I got the Elks to donate the grand prize.
0: Oh?
2: A free, all-expense-paid 90-day vacation to Charleville.
0: Yeah. A 90-day vacation? Won't that cost them a lot of money?
2: No, it's just a round-trip bus ticket. You can return any time within 90 days.
0: Very funny, Pete. We've got to get this barn decorated. Why don't you run down now and get that bunting? Huh?
2: All right. Oh, Harold, before I go, maybe you'd like to hear Doc and me rehearse.
0: Rehearse?
1: Oh, I forgot to tell you, Harold. Pete and I are going to perform a little New Year's pageant at the party tonight.
0: A pageant?
1: Yes. I'm going to be Father Time, and Pete'll be the Baby New Year.
0: Oh, my goodness, Baby New Year.
2: Yeah. I come out dressed in a ribbon.
0: Look, fellas, how about decorating the barn?
1: At the stroke of midnight, I come out as Father Time. It's a real character part. Uh-huh. And I say, well, another 365 days have gone by. That makes another year.
0: No kidding.
1: So ring out the old and ring in the new. Ring in the new. Okay, Pete.
3: Oh.
1: Ah! Ah! Right. Oh, what was that? Aha! Tis Baby New Year!
0: Sounds like the noon whistle at the mattress factory. Fellas, how about...
4: Greetings, everyone. I am Baby New Year.
0: Ooh.
4: I was just born. Goo, goo, goo.
0: Goodbye. I'll see you, fellas, later.

0: That Pete.
1: Hi, I'm Happy New Year.
0: Horrible actors, but nice fellas, though. Yeah, we're going to have a swell time tonight.
2: Station Cash, J.P. Just a moment, I'll connect you.
0: Oh, good morning, Glory.
2: Oh, good morning, Harold.
0: Is our dear boss, Stanley Peabody, in?
2: Yes, he is.
0: Thought maybe I'd ask him to our barn dance tonight. He's an old prissy pants, but what the heck. It's New Year's.
2: Because Raymond and I are going to a party tonight at my girlfriend's.
0: Oh, that's nice.
2: Oh, she goes with a fellow in the Navy. He's a chief petting officer.
0: Yeah. Laurie, you got that wrong. He's not a petting officer.
2: Well, according to my girlfriend, he is.
0: Oh, good.
2: And Harold, if you want to, you can use that joke on your radio program. There's no charge.
0: There's no joke either. See you later, Gloria. Everybody's a comic around here. See if Stanley wants to go to the party.
3: Come in. Oh, hello, Hemp.
0: Well, Happy New Year, Stanley, old friend.
3: Thank you. Hempy New Year to you. Yeah. Get it? Hey, why don't we have a drink to that?
0: A drink? Well,
3: yes, let me pour you a glass of yogurt.
0: Yeah. No, thanks, Stanley. I'll skip this round. Stanley, we're having our big New Year's party in Doc Yancey's barn tonight. Thought you might like to join us.
3: In Doc Yancey's barn?
0: Yeah.
3: Thank you, Hemp. But I've already made my plans for tonight.
0: Oh?
3: I'm going to the formal dance at the Antler Hotel in the Moose Room.
0: Yeah.
3: Everyone will be wearing tails.
0: In the Moose Room, I guess so.
3: Yes, it'll be quite swanky.
0: Yeah?
3: I'm taking Miss Abigail Turner. She's one of the Turners, you know.
0: Mm-hmm.
3: Her family came here over 100 years ago.
0: Yeah, she looks it. Well, sorry you can't make it, Stanley. I know Theodora and I'll have a wonderful time.
3: You mean Theodora consented to go to this barn dance?
0: Well, I haven't told her yet, but I know she'll love it.
3: Oh, Hemp, you fool, you.
1: Huh?
3: Theodora's a sophisticated girl. To her, New Year's Eve means formal dress, dinner, imported champagne.
0: Well, our cider's imported from Charleville.
3: Taking Theodora to that hayseed affair.
0: What?
3: How can you be such a hick?
0: I hate him.
3: Cider imported from Charleville. You kill me.
0: I better get out of here before I take him up on that. Old Peabody can't scare me. I bet Theodore will love that barn dance. What if it is corny? I'm a little corny myself. That's the kind of a girl I want. One I can settle down with and raise little corn muffins. She's from a big town, though. Kansas City. They have storm drains there. Well, I'll kind of fish around and find out. Hope she's in.
4: Who is it?
0: It's Harold.
4: Have a chair. I'll be right there.
0: What am I worried about? She's corny, all right.
4: Hello, Curly Lashes.
0: Curly Lashes. Hello, Theo.
4: Oh, I bet you came over to tell me where you're taking me tonight.
0: Well, you see...
4: Come on out. Tell Theodora.
0: Theodora, how about playing a little game first?
4: We played Spin the Bottle the last time you were here.
0: That's when I brought the loaded bottle. No, this is a word game and called association, Theodora. You find out what the other person is thinking.
4: Oh.
0: I mention a word to you and you say whatever it makes you think of. Are you ready?
4: Well, all righty.
0: Good. New Year's Eve.
4: Pheasant under glass.
0: Oop. You're having hot dogs under relish. Let's try it again, huh? New Year's Eve.
4: Champagne in a bucket.
0: We're having 7-Up in a tub. Try it once more. New Year's Eve.
4: Swanky supper club.
0: Oop.
4: White tie and tails.
0: Zeef.

0: New Year's Eve.
1: Swanky Supper Club.
0: Oop.
1: White tie and tails.
0: Zeef. Maybe I can trap her. Barn dance.
1: Tennessee Ernie.
0: Zoink.
1: Now, Harold, tell me, where are you taking me tonight?
0: Antler Hotel, Moose Room. I'll be the third moose from the right.

0: We'll return for the second act of our story, Honest Harold, in just a moment. Have you seen who's joining Bing Crosby on a show tonight? It's Dinah Shore, Louis Armstrong, and Jack Teagarden. That's just a little later this evening over most of these same CBS stations, The Bing Crosby Show. And now, back to Honest Harold, the Homemaker. Well, it looks as though Honest Harold's Happy New Year isn't going to be so happy. For the first time, he isn't going to see the New Year in with his old friends. Instead, he has talked himself into stepping out at the Antler Hotel to make an impression on the lovely Theodora. It's afternoon now, and we find Harold dejectedly returning home.
1: How am I going to tell Doc and Pete I'm not coming to the barn dance tonight? Fine friend I turned out to be. I'm a cad. Deserting him on New Year's Eve, running around in moose tails.
2: Is that you, Harold?
1: I don't know, Mother.
2: Well, did you see Theodora?
1: Yeah, I did.
2: Is she happy about where you're taking her tonight?
1: Oh, yeah, she's very happy.
2: Oh, you two will have a wonderful time. And maybe Theodora will pin the tail on the donkey.
1: She did.
2: Oh, Harold, you just got a phone call from Dr. Yancey.
1: From Doc?
2: Yes, he thought your feelings might be hurt because you're not in the pageant tonight. Wasn't that sweet of him? I can just see the three of you at your New Year's party tonight, your arms around each other singing, "Should old acquaintance be forgotten?"
1: Mother!
2: "And never brought to mind."
3: Mother, please, you're flat.
2: "Should old acquaintance be forgotten?"
3: Oh, Mother! Guess I better drop in and tell Pete I can't come tonight. Might as well get it over with. He'll understand, I think. Hello, Pete.
4: Howdy, boy.
3: Harold,
4: if you want to take my part in the pageant tonight, it's okie dokie with me, old friend. Here's my ribbon.
3: Oop. No, thanks, Pete. But
4: you'd make an awful cute baby New Year. It's an easy part to learn, boy. Four lines and three goos.
3: Well, that's nice of you, Goo, Pete. But you see, I can't come tonight. I'm going to the formal dance at the Antler Hotel.
4: What? Oh, sure. You're going to the Antler Hotel, and I'm Margaret Truman.
3: Margaret, Pete, I...
4: Like to hear me sing a cadenzi, boy?
3: Pete, you don't understand.
4: You're going to the Antler Hotel tonight. Ain't that a doozy?
3: Pete, this is no doozy. I'm really going there tonight. I'm taking Theodora.
4: Oh.
3: Pete, I'm really awfully sorry. I just couldn't help it.
4: Sure, boy.
3: You know I really want to be with you, Foz.
4: Sure, boy. Harold, it's a good thing I ain't Margaret Truman. I'd tell my father on you.
3: Yeah, I guess Doc's in the barn here. Certainly hate to tell him about tonight. Well, I gotta do it. Oh, there he is. Oh, my goodness, he's got his pet goat with him. Wonder if Pete's told him I'm not coming. Hello, Doc.
5: Good afternoon, Mr. Hemp.
3: Oop, Pete told him, all right. Doc, I'd like to explain.
5: How does this bunting look up here?
3: Looks swell, Doc.
5: I was speaking to Arthur, my goat.
3: Oh, excuse me.
5: Arthur, what would you think of a man who deserted his old...

0: spends on New Year's Eve. Yeah, you sure bleated a bib fool, Arthur.
1: Doc, will you listen to me?
0: If you don't mind, I'm very busy right now. Arthur, do you like the way I've hung the bunting? Well, that's very sweet of you, thank you.
1: Doc, I want to come.
0: Arthur, I bet you wouldn't desert your fellow goats and try to horn into high society.
1: Horn in? Now, wait a minute.
0: No, sir. You wouldn't be off somewhere dining on caviar. You'd be right here with your old friends munching tin cans.
1: Doc, I'd munch tin cans. I mean, I'd like to be here with you fellas tonight. You know that, don't you? Doc, old friend, don't you believe me? Say something. Not you, Arthur.
0: That was me, Harold.
1: And that was me. Goodbye.

0: Are you having a good time, Harold?
1: Oh, sure. Moose Room is very nice. Wonder what the fellows are doing at the barn dance.
0: You waltz beautifully.
1: Yeah, thank you, Theodora. It's a good thing. Guess it's all that orchestra knows. They played 3 o'clock in the morning 3 times, and it's only 9:15. What a finish. Well, should we go back to our table?
0: All right. Yeah. Thank you.
1: Sort of a quiet crowd for New Year's Eve, isn't it?
0: Yes, it is.
1: Look at that fellow in the corner there with a big chin. Get food for an hour.
0: Harold, that's a stuffed moose.
1: I thought he was sitting kind of high.
0: Harold, are you sure you're having a good time?
1: Good time? Oh, sure. I'm having... Ooh, my goodness.
0: What's the matter?
1: Stanley Peabody coming with his girl. I don't want to get stuck with Prissy Pants. I'll duck down so he won't see me.
0: Oh, Harold.
2: Oh, hello, Theodora. Hemp, what are you doing under the table?
1: Under the table? I was looking for the thing. Like Stanley brought the thing with him.
2: May I present Miss Abigail Turner, Miss Theodora, and Mr. Harold Hemp.
3: How do you do?
1: How do you do?
2: Oh, I have a wonderful idea. Why don't Abigail and I sit at your table?
1: Well, let me...
2: Yes, you sit here, Abby Dabby.
1: Abby Dabby sounds like a candy bar.
3: Thank you.
2: And I'll sit here. Just think, the four of us will spend the whole evening together.
1: Yeah, I am thinking.
2: Well, shall we get into the festive mood? I think I'll blow my horn. Whoopee! Come on, Theodora. Hemp, laugh and be gay.
1: Oh, brother.
2: Are you feeling merry, Abigail?
3: Oh, yes, I feel so New Year's easy. I feel like singing that new popular song.
1: Oh?
3: Oh, the music goes round and round. Oh, how, how, how, how, how, how, how, how, how.
1: Oh.
2: You know, Abigail is a debutante. Came out in 39.
1: Yeah, probably hasn't been out since.
0: Harold.
1: What is it?
0: Don't look so glum. Say something to our guest.
1: Oh, yeah. Having a good time, Abigail? I said, are you having a good time, Abigail?
3: The music goes round and round. How, how, how, how, how, how, how, how, how, how.
2: Whoopee! Oh, I feel so exhilarated. Abby.
3: Yes, Stanley.
2: Why don't you tell that uproarious riddle? Oh, Hemp, this will send you right out of the room.
1: Yeah, I hope so.
2: Go on, Abby Dabby.
3: Well, I asked the question. How do you get down from an elephant?
2: I don't know, Abigail. How do you get down from an elephant?
3: You don't get down from an elephant. You get down from a duck.
1: My face.
2: Oh, 3 o'clock in the morning. I love that piece.
1: Yeah, the orchestra must love it, too. Well, Theodora, should we dance?
2: Hemp, suppose I have this dance with Theodora and you and Abigail can get better acquainted.
1: But...
2: Come on, Theodora.
0: Well, all right.
1: But...
2: Excuse us, please. Theodora, do you like to twirl?
3: Oh, Mr. Hemp, isn't it

0: Well, it's almost midnight. Shall we unfold our paper hats?
1: I ate mine. It was better than the chicken. Did you say it was almost midnight?
0: Almost.
1: Oh, wonder what the fellows are doing at the barn dance.
2: Oh, the orchestra is getting ready to play, Stan.
0: Oh, good.
1: Oh, goodness.
0: Abigail, shall we dance this one?
2: Oh, I'd love to.
0: Excuse us, please.
1: Certainly.
3: Harold.
1: Yes, Theodora?
3: You don't seem very happy tonight.
1: Happy? Oh, sure, I'm very happy. Music goes round and round.
3: Oh, Harold, will you excuse me for a moment? I want to speak to a friend over there.
1: Of course. Go right ahead, Theodora.
3: I'll be right back.
1: Gee, what a clam bake. What a way to spend New Year's Eve. With Stanley Peabody instead of my old friends. Should have told Theodora about the barn dance. Let's face it, honest Harold, you're a weakling. Well, they do know another song. Why does it have to be that one? Gee, what I'd give the world.

0: Yeah, that's where I ought to be. With my old gang. With Pete and Doc and Arthur the goat. And that's where I'm going, right now.
1: Why, Harold, what's the matter?
0: Theodora, I'm sorry, but I'm going.
1: Going where?
0: To the barn dance. Should have gone there in the first place. But I knew you wouldn't want to go to a corny party like that.
1: Oh, Harold, why didn't you ask me?
0: Huh?
1: I wondered why you wanted to come here instead of spending New Year's with your friends.
0: You did?
1: And I'd love to go to your barn dance.
0: You would? Well.
2: Oh, Ham.
0: Oh, Stanley.
2: Whoopee! New Year's comes but once a year.
0: You said it, and we're not going to spend it here. Come on, Theodora. Hope we're in time, Theodora. Must be almost 12 o'clock.
1: Yes.
0: Here's the barn. Sounds kind of quiet in there. Oh, they're doing the pageant. Come on.
3: Ah, what was that? It's Baby New Year.
0: Yeah, good old Doc.
3: It's Baby New Year. Pete.
4: Oh, yeah.
0: Look at Pete and that ribbon.
1: Isn't that cute?
5: I am Baby New Year. Go, go, kill.
0: Now he's just pulling that costume.
3: Hi, Harold.
0: Hi, Pete, old friend.
3: My hair.
0: Hello, Doc.
3: Oh, I'm glad to see you. Why, it wouldn't have been New Year's without you, would it, Pete?
6: It sure wouldn't, boy.
0: Thanks. I really missed you, fellas. Say.
3: Hi. 12 o'clock, everybody.
0: Happy New Year.
3: Happy New Year, Harold.
6: Happy New Year, boy.
0: Happy New Year, fellas. Happy New Year, Theodora. Oop. Happy New Year to you, Arthur, but I'm not going to kiss you.
3: Well, it's time for Auld Lang Syne.
0: Okay, come on, fellas. You take the tenor part, Arthur.

I know that all of you listening in tonight are anxious to hear about our Operation Santa Claus venture to Travis Air Force Base and what happened to the thousands of gifts you sent in. I have a wire from Colonel Kelly, commanding officer, that I'd like to read to you. Quote, "Your recent gratifying personal appearance at Travis Air Force Base will long be remembered by all who saw you. Your bright laughter and good cheer to the men who needed it most, wounded Korean veterans in the base hospital, and combat-ready servicemen bound overseas. Your huge store of gaily wrapped gifts, which you personally distributed to the war wounded and the outbound troops, was especially appreciated and will not soon be forgotten. As commanding officer, I wish to take this opportunity of expressing through you my heartfelt gratitude to all the kindly people, your radio listeners, who made those thousands of gifts possible. Again, thanks to you and your troop, Harold Perry, for an appearance that brought the true spirit of Christmas to Travis Air Force Base. Joe W. Kelly, Colonel, United States Air Force Commanding." Unquote. I wish it were possible to thank all you personally for your gifts to the boys. Being able to make them a bit happier on Christmas was the most wonderful experience of my life. Thanks again from the bottom of my heart, and a happy new year to you all.

0: You have just heard the Harold Perry Show, Honest Harold. The supporting players tonight included Mari Alden, Jane Morgan, Parley Bear, Olin Soule, and Mary Jane Croft, and featured Gloria Holliday as Gloria and Joseph Kearns as Old Doc Yak Yak. Norman McDonald directed, and the music was composed and conducted by Jack Meekin.
1: Pretty too, wasn't it?
0: Honest Harold, created by Harold Perry, was written by Gene Stone, Jack Robinson, and Dick Powell.
1: Good writers.
0: Yes, and remember, the Rose Bowl game between Michigan and California will be broadcast next Monday, New Year's Day, exclusively over most of these same CBS stations. 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
1: There's a saying in the Navy, when there's nothing new, you're a sailor. In 30-odd years, I'd covered every inch of water and tattooed my initials into every pierhead from Mozambique to Madagascar. You might say that there's nothing I hadn't done, seen, or heard. That is, until a couple of years ago, when an order came from topside that the armed forces had been unified. Now, this only surprised me because I'd gone through two wars with the foot soldiers and what was the Army Air Force, and I figured everybody knew we were on the same side. Frankly, it had seemed like a lot of nonsense to an old sailor. The Navy had been in business for itself since 1798, and we hadn't had any complaints yet, so why bother? Well, about 6-7 months ago, I got my answer. I was leading chief on a cruiser that had covered a supply convoy to Korea. We got our babies into port and hung around to be refueled, and then turned for Japan in a 10-day leave that was long overdue. The Army? Well, it was running up and down Korea. Take a little, lose a little. Scuttlebutt aboard our ship was that the soldiers were having a tough time. Tough! We didn't know how bad.
2: Don't it ever get dark? What time is it?
3: You're going someplace?
2: Oh, this rain. I ain't been dry since I hit Korea. Bet you I never been dry.
3: I got a foxhole looks like a swimming hole, and the water stinks.
2: What do you figure it, Brick? You think we're gonna bust out of this trap?
3: No.
2: That's what I like about you. You're such an optimist. Always seeing the bright side of things.
3: How long do you think we can hold out against that artillery? If the artillery on the hill don't get us, there's 2,000 Reds behind us creeping up to pick us off one by one.
2: I'm so happy I asked you.
3: I bet there ain't 50 of us left, you want to bet?
2: If it rains much longer, the whole country will float away.
3: Want to bet?
2: Hold it.
4: It's me, Sammy.
3: Oh, yes.
2: You could end up dead crawling up in the dark like that, Lieutenant.
5: I don't think you two guys could hit me with a bazooka.
2: Such confidence. Lieutenant, didn't I ever tell you about the time we were crossing the Han River? There I was, all alone.
5: And this situation should make you feel right at home.
2: In Chicago, we don't have foxholes.
3: How's it look, Lieutenant?
5: Oh, great, great, great. They got us in the middle. Our communications are out. We can't make a break for the pass because the Red artillery is blocking it. So, like I said, great.
3: What'd I tell you, Sammy?
2: How many guys left, Lieutenant?
5: About 42. 7 more if you count the litter cases. Only we haven't got any litters.
2: We ain't gonna lay down, are we?
5: The Reds don't seem too interested in taking prisoners right now. I've got to keep moving. I've been appointed morale officer.
2: Great.
3: You think maybe headquarters will try and break through?
5: Frankly, I don't see how they can, but they'll probably try. As long as we've got ammunition, we've got a chance. Just keep your eyes open and your tails down.
3: I wish I had water wings.
2: Hey, you want to laugh, Lieutenant?
5: I can use one. It's one of the prime duties of a morale officer.
2: I got a letter from my old lady. I got it just before we landed in this mess.
5: I haven't had a letter since I hit Korea. Everybody I know must have writer's cramp.
3: Maybe they're busy or something.
2: She says, "Dear Sammy, Papa is down with a cold. Ginny is going to school." That's my kid sister. Mostly personal stuff, but get this. "Papa reads all the papers and he's worried all the time. I tell him not to, but you know Papa. Tell me, Sammy, dear, do you think there's going to be a war?"
1: It's sort of like being so far into the forest that you can't see the trees. But if you're in a foxhole in Korea surrounded by an enemy, you know, and you wonder. You wonder if they remember at home. Only if home is Chicago or Des Moines or Buffalo, it's over 6,000 miles away. So you wonder if they know at headquarters. That's only 60 miles away. And you wonder if they remember.
6: Captain Jones,
1: Hey, Jonesy, where the...
6: Captain Jones reporting, Colonel.
1: Jonesy, supposing we save the social graces for the parade ground. I've got 60 men trapped. I want them back.
6: Count was 49 when the communications went out.
1: That too?
6: Yeah. The artillery must have caught that tank and smashed the radio. We haven't heard from them in 2 hours.
1: How about the Air Force? Tell them to send out a few bombers. Blast that hill off the map.
6: Well, they've sent out a few, but in this weather, the Air Force is crippled. Here, look at this map.
1: Yeah.
6: Red artillery is sunk in this hill, you see? Yeah. Hill 102, they got the pass to the sea covered like a blanket. There's 2,000 Reds between us and our men. We can't drive through until reinforcements arrive, and that'll take at least 3 days.
1: In 3 days, that company will be wiped out. 3 days? Or they'll be lucky to last the night. Jonesy, we can't let those guys hang. There must be... Say, it's a chance. If they have anything in these waters.
6: What is it?
1: Hill 102. Now, how far is it from the coast?
6: It's about 4 miles.
1: Let's look at this map.
6: Yeah?
1: Supposing the Navy brought a ship just offshore. Now, they could lob shells over this ridge. Bury them right in the middle of the Red artillery.
6: Well, they'd have to be accurate. Our men are only about 300 yards from the Reds, and the Amiss and our own men will be blasted into the day after tomorrow.
1: Get that Navy liaison man in here.
6: Yes, sir.
1: Now, tell him I want one of his boats. The one that shoots straight.
7: Well, since the Army only recently joined up with us, I guess I can forgive a soldier for calling a cruiser a boat. Only, for the record, a boat is something you sail in a bathtub. And they haven't got a bathtub big enough to handle a USS Fort Worth. She runs about 10,000 tons standard displacement and has a fighting complement of over 1,000 men. What were we doing in Korea? Well, we'd made the run from Japan about a dozen times. We'd been with the Big Mo when she shelled the coast, convoyed everything from fighting men to long woolen underwear. 12 times running, and we were looking for a lead. Over 1,000 fighting men. And some that weren't exactly fighting.
1: Stir that stuff, Kokomo.
8: I'm stirring. What's it gonna be, Cookie?
1: What do you check?
8: I gotta weed it, don't I? Worse than that, I gotta face the guys who weed it.
1: Jeep stirring.
8: My arm could come off. You know something, Cookie? When my hitch is over, I'm going back to my hometown and open up a restaurant.
1: What do you got against the guys in your hometown?
8: I figure if I can satisfy a ship full of sailors, civilians will be a cinch.
1: Yeah, don't kid yourself. Sailors will eat anything.
8: You ought to know. You serve it.
9: Good afternoon, Captain.
10: You sent for me, sir?
9: Yes, sit down, Mr. Jensen. On this side so you can read the map.
10: Yes, sir.
9: I've been in contact with Colonel Smith, who has an army regiment in this area here. It seems a group of his men are pinned down in this sector.
10: Yes, sir.
9: According to Air Force reconnaissance, the Red Artillery is located here, Hill 102. Army troops are pinned down here, 300 yards south. Now, if this chart's the least bit accurate, there are several places where we should be able to see across the land and get a radar fix on that hill. There isn't a grid chart of the area in existence, so we'll have to do the range finding by radar and spot the stuff to blanket the area.
10: How about landing some Marines at a sheltered beach? They could sweep through the pass and we could cover them most of the way.
9: I discussed that with the colonel. It'd be too costly to beat down that artillery while they're getting through. And besides, the Army doesn't figure their men can hold out more than 10 hours. The enemy has them in a pincher and they're tightening up. No, we've got to do it fast.
10: Well, sir, I can knock out that artillery if...
9: If what?
10: If radar can get a good fix on the hill and this haze lifts enough for us to get a look at the first few bursts, all I want is one break and I'll saturate that mound of dirt.
1: Keep stirring.
8: Stirring. Stuff is like glue ready.
1: I'll tell you when it's done.
8: 10 days leave, Cookie. And I got friends in Japan, real good friends.
1: Oh, sure.
8: You wait and see.
1: I was on a sub during the last war. There was a guy from New York. He talked a lot, too.
8: You don't believe me, huh?
1: They must be dogs.
8: We land in Japan in 3 days. In 3 days, you'll see. And then maybe I'll get a little more respect.
1: Keep stirring.
11: Now hear this.
8: Maybe the Navy's going on a diet.
11: We are putting back to Korea on a special mission.
8: Oh, they can't do this to me.
1: Want to bet? pipes ran as thick as bilge water, but the closer you got to the bridge, the more you understood the move. Jensen briefed his fire control party, and the gun crews began edging toward their stations. Eventually, the scuttlebutt reached right to the engine room, and the men forgot Japan and concentrated on Korea. The men in Korea? Well, they were busy concentrating on staying alive.
3: Hey, Sammy, you're dozing off. Cut it out.
2: I'm up. Well, we made it till morning.
3: Yeah, another day, another dollar. How do you feel?
2: Lousy. Wet and tired, wet and scared.
3: Lieutenant was a nice guy.
2: Yeah.
3: He should have kept his tail down.
2: He'd still be talking it up if he hadn't crawled around making sure the rest of us were okay.
3: He was an all right guy, even if he was a shaved tail.
2: You know something, Brick? If we don't make a move soon...
3: There's no place to go.
2: Hey, Brick, you see something funny?
3: What?
2: A clump of bushes on the left. About 100 yards.
3: What about us?
2: I'd swear it wasn't there before.
3: We ain't supposed to waste ammunition on nothing. We only got a few rounds.
2: Brick, I think the commies are closing in from the rear.
3: You're nuts.
2: Okay, so I'm nuts, only I tell you...
3: Everything looks like a commie to you. Last time it was a dead mule.
2: I had a hot rod jalopy back in Chicago. On the side, I painted a slogan. Better to be safe than sorry.
3: Well, ain't that cute.
2: So... Like I said, them bushes had legs.
3: You and your 20-20 vision.
2: I should let them crawl up your back.
3: Keep watching. There may be more.
2: Oh, Rick! Rick, you okay?
3: Yeah. A piece of shrapnel bounced off my helmet.
2: So long as it hits you in the head.
3: Levine, your sense of humor's killing me.
2: Hey, it stopped raining.
3: Stopped an hour ago.
2: Those Reds are going to start a push soon. I can feel it.
3: Why bother? The artillery's doing a good job. Too good.
2: Well, those guys at headquarters, why don't they send some help?
3: I don't know.
2: I wasn't asking you.
3: Then who are you talking to?
2: I was talking to myself, stupid. It was a rhetorical question.
3: A what?
2: Rhetorical. You ask a question and you don't expect an answer.
3: And I'm stupid.
2: What's the sense of talking to you?
3: So don't talk.
2: I won't. Hey, Brick, you want to hear something funny?
3: More bushes with legs. What's funny?
2: Remember that letter my mom wrote?
3: Yeah?
2: Wondering whether there was going to be a war. Well, I asked the lieutenant what he thought.
3: So?
2: He didn't think so.

0: Bordered as we are by two great oceans, it was apparent even as far back as the stirring days of Captain John Paul Jones and Commodore Jack Berry that America would produce a breed of seafarers second to none and eventually assume her position as the greatest naval power in the world. And although submarines and aircraft have become vital parts of the fleet within the past half century, the greater number of blue jackets in our Navy still perform their duty at sea aboard modern surface ships, ranging from small patrol craft to mighty capital ships of the line. The modern men of war requires that our blue jackets possess a wide variety of specialized technical knowledge as well as seamanship in order to master their duties. So if you're a young man between the ages of 17 and 31 and feel that you can meet all other requirements for membership in the United States Navy, pay a visit to your local Navy recruiting station tomorrow. You'll find a Navy recruiter in all key cities and towns throughout the United States, ready to answer your questions.
1: If you're in a war, there's one thing you gotta keep in mind. If you're in it, win it. And according to today's news, we seem to be doing okay. Nowadays, war isn't fought on horseback with lances. It's a big business run by a big organization. Under the unification plan, the right hand knows what the left hand is doing. The Army, the Air Force, and the Navy work together. Every day in Korea made this fact plainer and plainer. As we steamed up the coastline and approached the particular area the captain had in mind, we could hear faintly the red artillery banging away at some target they wanted badly. It must have been that company of GIs. Up on the bridge, the captain was planning his part of the joint action.
2: I can't pull in much closer, mister. Those reds shift target to us. I'm going to need room to maneuver. If that commie Air Force shows up...
3: My boys could hit the ace of spades from here, sir, if we could see it.
2: Helmsman, come right to 335. Nothing to the left.
1: Come right to 335. Nothing to the left.
2: Navigation plot just told me that that course is good from this point. Tell the engine room to make turns for 12 knots.
1: Engine room, make turns for 12 knots.
2: Sound general quarters.
1: General quarters. Aye, aye, sir.

0: stations. General quarters. All hands man your battle stations.
1: All right, Jensen. We start right here. How does it look for fire control?
2: Well, not bad, Captain. We're getting preliminary data right now. I've talked to the Army and the Air Force, and we'll integrate their figures with ours. That should give us a pretty good picture.
1: You understand that the men in that pocket are out of communication?
2: Yes, sir, I know.
1: There's no way in which your fire can be directed by an observer. This is as close as I can get. Just remember that you can't lay down too big a pattern.
2: Yes, sir.
1: If one shell drops 100 yards off...
2: Yes, sir.
1: Then your figures and fire plan are ready. Call me.
2: Aye, aye, sir. Just for laughs, I'll do it blindfolded.
3: The cruiser's big gun stood at alert, waiting for Jensen to finish figuring out his ballistics. From a cruiser standing a half mile offshore with no landmark to sight on, we had to fire over a couple of low ridges, over 4 miles, and drop them on a target the size of an ashtray. And if any of the ashes spilled over, it would be Jensen who woke up screaming nights, wondering what he did wrong. Wondering what kind of guys had been praying 300 bloody yards in front of Hill 102.
4: Watch out, Rick. Cut it out.
5: The man's safe, Sammy. Safe.
4: Yeah, what are you going to do when that chatterbox runs dry?
6: Dead.
4: Well, don't rush it.
6: They got Murphy.
4: You can't be sure he's dead.
6: You don't talk. Murphy and I went through Fort Dix on the same day.
4: You told me. Only don't crawl over there. Same sniper will get you.
6: Sammy, I bet there ain't 30 of us left.
4: You take your count.
6: No, but I bet.
4: Wonder what's happened to their artillery.
6: What do you mean?
4: It's been almost an hour since they laid down a barrage.
6: They've been holding up since that push we knocked back.
4: We did a good job, huh?
6: Ever see anybody scatter like those guys? The captain let them crawl right into our arms. Bet they don't try that for a long time.
4: Yeah, it's better than fighting those big guns in a hill.
6: That's what's doing it, Sammy. You can't get to them. You can't get past them. You can't touch them.
4: Just keep your tail down.
6: It's starting to rain again.
4: When I was a kid, we used to have to run out and bring in the wash.
6: Here we go.
4: Laying down a creeping barrage.
6: Yeah.
4: It's heading into our backyard.
6: Yeah.
4: Oh, Mom, I wish someone would bring in the wash.
3: Aboard the Fort Worth, we were sweating it out, too. Every minute that went by was like a million years. Sitting out there all alone, we were a pigeon for any enemy planes that spotted us. Sitting, waiting for Jensen to stop the firing was worse. We all knew that shore bombardment without too many figures was tough enough. But to fire and hit one little hill and miss a bunch of guys from your own side, that was murder. That is, the way we looked at it, if Jensen missed, it was murder.
7: Hey, Kokomo!
8: Yeah?
7: Yeah, what an answer. Come on, come on!
8: I'm coming. I was on my way. I want to see what was going on.
7: Oh. Why didn't you ask the captain? Only the other day I heard him say to the lieutenant commander, Sam, he said, whenever I get a problem, whenever I think the Navy's in trouble, I always turn to Kokomo.
8: Oh, it's nothing. I just like to see the old man get ahead.
7: Nice of you. Now, if you finish with the details of planning the action, suppose you start Stern.
8: Don't you ever cook anything that just sits?
7: I'm not up to that chapter yet. Stern!
8: And my girl thinks I'm an admiral, flagship and all.
7: By the way, Admiral, where you been the last hour and a half?
8: Just down the hatchway. Take a right turn up the ladder and then...
7: Never mind the directions.
8: I was up around the forward turret. They've been sitting there for 2 hours, haven't fired a shell.
7: I hope you got a nice sunburn.
8: Should have been there. You can hear the red artillery laying down a murderous barrage. Oh, brother, you don't know how nice this ship can be.
7: Keep stirring.
8: Those guys in gunnery are so tight you can hear things inside start to snap.
7: Yeah, that won't keep them from skipping a meal.
8: I even saw the cap.
7: You what?
8: He didn't see me. He was too busy eating out the gunnery officer. Brother, you should have heard him. Action! Action, man! Stop moving those shells there! Yeah, sounded just like Charles Lawton in that picture with Clark Gable.
7: I never saw the picture.
8: Sure you did. Everybody saw it.
7: I never saw it.
8: Oh, yeah. I remember now. Mutiny on the Bounty, that was it.
7: I saw it.
8: Swell picture, huh?
7: Never mind the picture, Jughead. What did you find out? What's going on?
8: Nothing.
7: You had your ears flapping. You're talking to Williams and Gunnery. You must know what's going on.
8: All I know is that we got to drop shells in a basket.
7: Never mind your opinion. Why did Williams have to say?
8: Nothing.
7: You're shooting a breeze with him. He must have said something. Yeah, guy could fight a whole war down here. You never know what's going on.
8: Relax. He didn't say nothing.
7: Look, I'm in the Navy. I got a right to know what's going on. He must have said something.
8: Well, Jensen walked by.
7: Yeah?
8: And he looked at Williams and the rest of the guys in the forward turret.
7: Yeah?
8: He just looked. And then the guys knew it was easier to toss him than call him.
4: This gun is hot enough to fry eggs on.
6: You burn your itsy-bitsy hands.
4: Oh, ain't that funny. Oh, my eyes feel like they're on fire. Man, what I wouldn't give for some sleep. An hour. Even a half hour.
6: Cut it out. Those babies must have tossed enough shells to wipe out half the country.
4: They need glasses. That last barrage missed us by a mile.
6: That was no mile.
4: It was just an expression. When I said a mile, I really meant...
6: I ain't interested.
4: Now, ain't that something?
6: Yeah.
4: The Red Artillery. They just dropped the shell behind themselves.
1: Range 8750. Deflection 485. Fire.
2: I'm going to walk them down from the north, Captain. We'll sight on our own burst.
1: Do whatever you want, Jensen. Just do it right.
2: Spot. Down. 250. Right. 5. Fire.
4: Crazy, huh? What was that?
6: But they ain't even close.
4: What difference does that make? Every time a shell lands, they get closer. Wonder what they're using.
6: We ain't got stuff that big in the army. We couldn't get a gun any bigger. Listen. It's coming over the ridge. It's coming from the coast. Navy stuff. I should have known. Navy stuff. That's what it is.
4: We got a chance, Brick. We got a good chance. For those crazy sailors. We got a chance. Let's help. Wonder how they like it, huh, Brick? I wonder how they like it.
6: Shut up.
4: Huh?
6: The captain is moving us up. We're going to make a break through the pass under the cover of the Navy barrage.
4: Oh, I like that, Captain. Only we're never...
6: I'll be right back.
4: Hey, where are you going?
6: After Murphy.
4: Keep your tab on, jerk.
6: Hey, Sammy!
4: Yeah?
6: I'm with Murphy. He ain't dead. I'm going to carry him through when we move.
4: You sure he ain't dead?
6: Sure, I'm sure.
4: Okay, I'll cover you. Only drag him. If you stand up, you'll never make it.
6: Keep your eye on the captain. When he gives a signal, let me know.
4: Okay, okay. Then I used to think all sailors were cross-eyed.
6: Rick, start moving!
4: Now, if nobody minds, I think I'll break my lease.
3: Jensen tossed half the shells in our magazine into Hill 102. We kept firing and praying with each shell. Finally, we figured we had plowed up every inch of that hill, so we sat back and waited. We weren't sure for what. The captain kept his glasses on the shore. He cussed and talked to himself. And finally, just before dark...
1: Hey, Jensen.
2: Sir.
1: Turn your glasses on that mound. What do you see?
2: Shadows.
1: Yeah, I was afraid of that. Well, you got to pull out. There's no sense
2: in it. Captain, those shadows are walking.
1: Yes? Yeah, 60 were caught. How many do you make out?
2: I'm not sure. Roughly about 40.
1: They don't look like Reds. They look like our boys.
2: Look at them wave. Those belong to us.
1: Mr. Jensen, put a boat over the side and pick up those men.
2: Yes, sir.
1: Talker, call the galley and tell him to fix up something special. We have guests for dinner.
3: By total count, we had 45 guests, counting the 7 litter cases and a corporal named Murphy that some GI had to bed down all by himself. He figured he had the right since he'd carried him on his back for 5 miles. Now, the soldiers got scrubbed down and then sat down to eat. Now, I've seen sailors eat, but...
8: more.
7: You're crazy, Kokomo. 40 guys or no 40 guys, they can't eat more. Come and watch.
8: Oh, it's real good. I like this
7: job. Oh, boy. Okay, so I'll get more.
8: Hey, soldier, you know a guy named Swanson?
4: Swanson? What outfit are you in?
8: I don't know. He's just in the army.
4: Oh, you hear that, Brick? Listen, sailor, we got a big army.
8: Oh, well, tell me all about it. I just love to hear stories about you great, big soldiers.
4: Nah, it might scare you. How about some more chow? I can see the bottom of this tin plate.
8: It's coming.
4: Oh, what a life these sailors lead, huh, Brick?
7: Father.
4: Give them a little soldiering for a while. Toughen them up.
8: And to think we got gypped out of a leave to save you guys.
4: Save us?
8: You heard me.
4: We were just playing with those Reds. You guys spoil all the fun.
6: Hey, sailor, I don't like to seem inquisitive, but you eat like this all the time?
8: Sure.
4: Sailors, who needs them?
8: Listen, soldier boy, it takes brains and brawn to run a cruiser. Any jerk can carry a rifle, but to run a cruiser...
6: Hey, did you make this chow?
8: No.
6: If you're working a mess, you must make it.
8: I don't make it. I stir it.
3: When the report of the action finally got to Washington, a copy was sent to the top braid and another copy to the top brass. Like I said, it was unification, and it works. However, to a GI or a sailor, if it's all the same to the men in the Pentagon, a soldier is still going to be a soldier. And a sailor, he's something.

0: secure until 17:30 next Sunday.
1: National Broadcasting Company, in cooperation with the United States Navy Recruiting Service, has brought you another in the series of dramatic incidents based on the personal experiences of the men and women of the United States Navy. In today's story, Boats was Arnold Robertson. The cast included Jack Grimes, George Petrie, Maurice Tarplin, Vinton Hayworth, Don Briggs, Mason Adams, and Frank Behrens. The program was written and directed by David Harmon and produced by Chick Vincent and Cy Levine. Tune in again next week at the same time when the National Broadcasting Company will once again present...

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A fiery horse with the speed of light, a cloud of dust, and a hearty hi-yo, Silver, the Lone Ranger.

0: The building of the first transcontinental railroad was one of the most important steps in the winning of the West. The railroad was of prime importance to the future of the country. But powerful forces, cattlemen, stagecoach lines, and steamship companies opposed it. Outlaw opposition sprang up, and the Lone Ranger was commissioned by the president to lead the fight against the enemies of progress. Return with us now to those thrilling days of yesteryear. From out of the past come the thundering hoofbeats of the great horse, Silver. The Lone Ranger rides again.
1: Come on, Silver! We're heading for Greg's Corners! I'll Silver! Hi!
0: Far west of the labor crews that laid the railroad tracks, west of the graders who smoothed the way for the tracks, in fact, in the section of the country where surveyors still had work to do, the town of Greg's Corners nestled among surrounding farms and ranches. Greg, the founder of the town, was a worried man.
2: You worried?
3: All right, Hank, let's go with that. I won't complain anymore.
2: What have you got to complain about, Greg? Here you sit in your office with an iron safe full of cash and a mortgage on every farm around here. And how about me? How about that cattle I lost when the water hole went bad?
3: How's your wife taking your loss, Hank?
2: Never mind talking about my wife.
3: But Hank...
2: I'm not blind and dumb. I know what's going on around here. And so does everyone else. I know what happened to the water hole that killed off my cattle.
3: You know?
2: So do all the other men around here. It's more than chance it caused so much to happen to all of us.
3: Hold on, Hank.
2: Stop calling me Hank. My friends can call me that, Greg, but not you.
3: But we've been friends for
2: friends. You don't know what real friendship is, Greg. You'll act like a friend, sure you will. You'll act mighty fine and lend a man all the cash he wants on his ranch. You'll take a mortgage on and let him sweat and struggle to fence a place
3: now,
2: and build.
3: Now, you see here, Hank, Newsom. I've got a right to know what stirred you up this way.
2: Poisoned cattle, that's what stirred me up. The case of Jeb Finney's. It's a cut line fence that led his cattle stray over 100 miles of mountains. In Rooney's case, it's fire that cleaned out his barn.
3: But how can
2: you listen to me, Greg? We know the truth now. You did all those things.
3: What? I did?
2: You.
3: That's a lie.
2: I said you're to blame. Maybe you didn't do it yourself, but you had it done. You let us all build up our land, and now you're taking it away from us.
3: Hank Newsom, you're a crazy fool if you think such a thing.
2: I don't think. I know.
3: You'll eat those words.
2: Well, you can have your land back. I can't meet the mortgage now. Neither can any of the others. Take the land and the buildings and what's left of the cattle. We're all pulling stakes.
3: You can't do that. Where'll you go?
2: What do you care where we go?
3: You've got a farm. You've got kids to take care of.
2: So we should stay on the place till you have the fun of throwing us off when the mortgage comes due.
3: I never said I'd do such a thing.
2: You don't need to. We're leaving while we still got food left to travel with.
4: Where's Greg?
3: Lem.
4: You dirty scheming polecat.
3: Now, Lem.
2: Lem, what's happened? Have you been hit too?
4: Hit a plenty. Look out that window. Look at that smoke. That's my barn and my house that's afire.
3: Lem, I'm downright sorry.
4: Sorry? I'm here for just one thing, Greg, and this is it.
2: Oh. Yeah, Lem, I don't blame you.
4: That's to remember me by, Greg.
2: Is there any chance of fighting the fire at your place, Lem?
4: None at all. Me and my folks are taking the two horses we managed to save from the barn and our old wagon and heading away from here.
2: Yeah, me too. Now let's get going. We can pick up a plenty of others. We'll make a wagon train for new diggings.
3: Oh. They all hate me. They all think I want their farms back. If only I could get at the truth.
5: Greg, are you... Greg, what the hell are you doing there on the floor?
3: Oh, hello, Watson.
5: Here, let me give you a hand up. Hey, you've been hurt. What happened, Greg?
3: I suppose the only reason you're talking civil is because I don't hold a mortgage on your place.
5: Oh, that. Sit down, Greg. Who did it?
3: It was Lem. But I don't hold it against him. If he really believes I'm horny enough to set fire to his place, he's only doing what he thinks is right.
5: I heard Lem was hit by fire. Greg, I don't like the way things look around here. Everyone says you're driving away so you can get the land.
3: I know what they're saying.
5: I don't claim they're right.
3: Why would I want all that land?
5: Why would anyone else want to drive away? Now, I don't say you set the fires and poisoned the cattle and
3: no,
5: fired the
3: crops.
5: No,
3: you don't say I did all those things, Watson. But you're thinking so.
5: Of course, it'd be good business. You've got a name as a businessman.
3: Good business. Good business to drive everyone out of his home, off his land?
5: They can't beat the mortgages. You'd get the land back.
3: What do I want of all the land? What good is the land?
5: Of course, Greg, it's worth a lot more now than it was when you sold it to the settlers.
3: Watson, if I could only tell all the men. If I could only find what's behind all the trouble around here.
5: Yes.
3: They all think I'm filthy rich with cash. I'm not. I don't have much cash. I've got heavy debts to meet, too. I wanted the cash for the mortgages, some of it, so as I could meet my debts. But I don't want all that land back.
5: Well, I can understand, Greg, but all those homesteaders can't. Do you smell smoke?
3: I guess it's blown over from Lem's place.
5: Look, it seems to be coming from the other part of this house. Wait to open the door. There it is.
3: Fire.
5: Your own house.
3: Where's Jane? I've got to get Jane. My wife is in there somewhere.
5: You get that, Outlander. I'm younger than you.
3: Jane! Jane!
6: Here, this way.
3: Who's that?
6: Get him, Toto.
7: Not me, got him.
3: No, let me go. Let me go. My wife.
6: She's outside. She's safe. Get out before you're trapped.
5: This way, Greg. It's all right. I see Jane outside, as the man says.
3: Who are you? Your mask.
6: Save that for later. Let's get out of here first.
3: The end of my house. Nothing left but smoldering embers, Jane.
8: After all the years we lived there. Oh, Greg, now what will we do?
5: Well, it might be a lot worse, Jane. There's a lot of farms with good houses on them. Your husband owns them all.
8: But what can
5: I guess the mortgage papers are all on file at the clerk's office, aren't they, Greg?
3: Yes.
8: Where'd that engine and the masked man go?
3: I don't know, honey. I don't know where they went.
8: You think they started the fire?
3: No, I'm afraid it was someone right around here. Someone that's got to hate me.
5: That's what I think, Greg. It's probably one of the men that feels you drove him off his land.
3: Jane, this is one of the times it makes me wonder if all our honest living's been worthwhile. Everyone thinks I'm the lowest, most ornery sort of a skunk that ever lived. Don't have a friend left in the world.
5: You can count on me, Greg. Of course, I've only lived here for a short time, but I'll stand by you.
8: Wonder where that engine and the masked man went. They came all of a sudden and disappeared just as fast.
0: At that moment, the Lone Ranger and Tonto were riding hard across the plain.
1: Come on, Silver. Water hole is just ahead. That pile of rocks. That's where water is.
9: Good. We've reached it before the prairie wagons. Right up, Tonto, we water our horses. Oh, Silver, we'll be out of the
6: hole. Now, Tonto, that's the last water hole for quite a distance to the east.
10: Isn't that right?
6: Most of the people leaving Greg's Corners will stop here and fill their barrels before going on.
10: Ah.
6: I want you to wait here, Kemosabe. Meet those people when they come and ask them to stay until I get back.
10: And where you go?
6: I've got to get to some of the railroad workers east of here. I think I know why Greg's been blamed for a lot of things he didn't do.
10: Ah, me wait here, then. Keep all settler here.
6: I'll be back in 2 days at the most, silly big fella.
1: Come on, Silver!
0: Tonto made camp. By nightfall, several families had arrived in prairie wagons. Some of the men wanted to continue on their way. Others, out of curiosity, were willing to remain. Hank and Lem were two of the former.
6: Yeah, this is probably some more of Greg's work. He wants us to stay here and starve. That's what he wants.
10: Greg not know about this.
4: Then why are you holding us here? What if we won't stay?
10: You stay. Me make sure of that.
9: Hey, where's the horses?
4: Yeah, where are they?
9: Horses? What do you mean?
4: What do I mean? What did I say? We're in hitch to let the horses graze a while. It was all over there together.
9: Yeah, I saw them there. Where are they now?
11: Oh, I thought you knew, Hank. Horses led away by an engine while you was filling the water barrel.
9: Led away?
4: Where to?
9: Well, we gotta find him.
11: There's the redskin. He's on that paint horse. That's the one he rode while I led the horses away.
4: Now it's too late. He's got away. We ain't a fine pack of fools to let him steal our horses right under our noses.
11: Boys, Lem, Hank, take it easy. It's all right.
4: All right?
9: All right, my Aunt Hannah. How are we going to move from here without the horses?
11: We'll have the horses when it's time to move.
9: What are you laughing at? I don't see anything funny.
11: I know who the Indian's partner is. It's the Lone Ranger. I helped Tonto make off of those horses. You see, boys, I know about the Lone Ranger.
4: Then tell me about him. Who the Sam Hill is he, and why is he interfering in our business?
11: You'll learn more about the Lone Ranger pretty soon. Now you might just as well relax and help us fix camp here, Lem. Because we're here to stay until the Lone Ranger gets back.
0: The next day, Greg was in the depths of despair. His wife found it impossible to lift his spirits.
8: Well, after all, honey, we got a place to live in. Got a lot of places, in fact. We can just about take our choice.
3: Place to live.
8: Sure. Well, there's nothing wrong with this place the Cummins built. It's not as big as the one we lost, but it is plenty big enough for the two of us.
3: Jane, this is Jim Cummings' house. It isn't ours.
8: But he's left here. Besides, you hold a mortgage, and in a day or so, it'll be yours by law.
3: I wish I'd never heard of a mortgage.
8: Now, honey.
3: Oh, what's the use, Jane? I'm about ready to give up and go east with the others. There's nothing left here for me.
8: You're the biggest landowner in this part of the country.
3: Land? What good is a lot of land? I wanted people around here. Neighbors. Friends. Jane, I'd give every mortgage I hold to know why so many things happen to people. Why they all put the blame on me.
8: Well, you might as well forget about that. Most everyone is gone from around here now. I wonder who that'd be. Oh, it's Mr. Watson. Well, step inside, Mr. Watson.
5: Well, you're real cozy in this place. Hello, Craig. I thought I'd drop in and talk a little business with you.
3: Well, sit down, Watson.
5: Yeah, thanks.
8: I suppose you'll be leaving here soon, huh, Mr. Watson?
5: No, ma'am. As a matter of fact, I like it here. I aim to stay for quite some time.
8: Oh, that's nice.
3: I don't know why.
5: Oh, come.

0: Matter of fact, I like it here. I aim to stay for quite some time.
1: Oh, that's nice.
2: I don't know why.
0: Now, come, Greg. Don't take things so hard. Maybe when I've spoken the piece I came here for, you feel more like making plans for the future.
2: Well, start talking. I'm ready to listen.
0: You've got a lot of mortgages on land around here.
2: No denying of that.
0: Why not let me buy up some of those mortgages you hold?
2: Why, they're worthless now.
0: Why are they?
2: Well, the men that own the land have left here. The mortgages won't ever be paid. You'll have nothing but a lot of land that won't be worth much if it isn't lived on.
0: You let me worry about that. Here, I brought some cash along with me. Take it, Greg. It's yours.
2: Watson, are you serious about wanting to buy a lot of mortgages?
0: Sure, why not? I'll get the land real cheap, won't I?
2: Still pay more than it's worth.
0: It's all right with me.
2: This cash will tide me over. I'll be able to meet my obligations. Sure, it'll see me through this trouble.
0: Good. I'm glad to hear it. Come on over to the clerk's office. You can sign the mortgages over and the cash is yours.
3: In an hour, the exchange was completed, and Watson went to his own office, the owner of many farms and ranches around Greg's Corners. He slammed the door with a hearty laugh.
0: We put it over, Lefty. Look, here's a bundle of paper.
4: Great work, Watson. Now I guess you can pay me off.
0: You can pay it off in good time. Just wait till Greg finds out what a fool he's been. Wait till he finds it out. He just handed me a fortune for almost nothing. I spent less than $2,000, and I've got land that'll bring me over $50,000. When Greg hears about that...

0: now to continue our story. Watson was in his office on the second day after he had bought a number of mortgages from Gregg, the founder of Gregg's Corners. The afternoon had dragged slowly, and Watson was about to close his desk when...
1: Hey, Watson, I got something that might be interesting to you.
2: You better lift it, close the door.
1: Watson, I just came from Hank's place. I went there, like you said, to look it over and check on where the property line was.
2: So is the property line?
1: Well, that's all right, but there was an Indian. He came right up there after I got there.
2: He did? What do you want?
1: Well, Hank had sent him to get a few things that have been overlooked.
2: Hank? Hank is 3 days' ride from here by this time.
1: Yeah, that's what we thought, only he isn't. Neither any of the other settlers.
2: They're not?
1: No.
2: Where are they?
1: Well, east of here at the waterhole. They set up a camp there. They're staying right there.
2: Why are they?
1: Well, I don't know.
2: Find out. Go there and talk to them. Learn what you can. Find out why they didn't move east and how long they plan to stay in that camp. You get a hold of them, I won't feel easy with those folks near enough to learn what happens in the next few days.
1: Right, I'll find out all I can about them, Watson.
2: Hurry it up.
1: I'll start first thing in the morning.
2: Morning? You'll start right now.
1: It'll be dark before I get there.
2: What of it? I'll get going. I've got to know about things.
0: In the newly made camp, the people who had been forced from their homes made the best of their situation. Hank and Lem had already talked to the Lone Ranger and felt confident that he would help them. The Lone Ranger himself was camped a little apart from the others with Tonto. The two sat without a fire and watched the plain. In the moonlight, they finally saw a solitary figure riding toward the wagons. It was Lefty, and the Lone Ranger went forward to meet him.
3: Whoa there!
4: Hello there, stranger.
1: Hi. I was heading this way and saw the campfire here in the camp.
4: Do you want to stop overnight?
1: Huh? Oh, yeah, sure. That'd be downright fine. Just wondered where I was...
4: What's the matter?
1: Well, you're mashed.
4: What about it?
1: Well, nothing. Nothing at all.
4: There's a tent over this way with an extra space. If you need blankets, there's some you can borrow. We have some other visitors in the tent, men from east of here.
1: Why, that's...

0: fine.
1: I'll ride over with you. Come on, boy.
0: Get up there.
1: Have you started any fires recently?
0: Huh? What's that?
1: I thought I saw you hurrying away from Greg's house just after it started burning.
0: Why, well, no. That couldn't have been me. Why, it must have been someone else.
2: Lefty felt increasingly uneasy as he walked toward the tent. There was something about the masked man's manner that caused a peculiar tension. Why had the masked man brought up the fire at Greg's home? How much proof did that masked man have that Lefty was the one who started the fire?
0: Can't prove anything. My word against his and Watson will give me an alibi if I need one.
2: Then the tent flap was thrown back. The masked man stepped in and...
1: Come in. Boys, here's a man who's going to share the tent with you.
3: Good. Make yourself at home. My name's Bart. This is my working partner, Jack Stoddard.
0: Howdy, howdy. You can just call me Lefty.
3: Sit down there, Lefty. It's too early to turn in. We might as well talk for a while.
1: I'll see you in the morning, Lefty.
0: That masked man. Who is he, anyway?
3: He seems to run this camp. He sure learns things fast.
0: He learns things? What do you mean?
3: What's more, he makes plans to cash in on them. Oh, Jack, move those instruments aside, will you?
4: Yeah, sure. Doggone things take up a lot of room.
0: Say, well, those are survey instruments, aren't they?
3: Well, what else did you think we'd be carrying?
0: You two are surveyors?
3: Oh, I thought the masked man told you. We're working for the railroad.
0: Oh.
3: Yeah, we got to check on the route and make sure of it before the grading crew comes along.
4: It makes me chuckle to think of how all these people hurried from their farms and came here to lay claim to homestead land.
0: Is that what they've done?
4: Why else would they be here? They must have learned where the tracks were to be run.
3: It doesn't take anything out of our pockets, Jack.
4: No, of course not.
3: I'd be sort of glad to see these people paid by the railroad. They need the cash.
4: Sure do.
3: Anyone with gumption enough to bring a family out in this part of the country and set up a new life deserves all the help they can get.
0: Hey, just a minute.
3: What is it, Lefty?
0: You're talking about here.
3: Sure, what about it?
0: But, well, this is northeast of Greg's Corner.
3: Sure it is.
4: Bart, here's another man. Heard some of them rumors.
0: Rumors?
3: That's about it, Jack. You see, Lefty, there was some talk for a while about running the railroad through Greg's Corners.
0: But now...
3: If it goes through here, it can't very well go through Greg's Corners, can it? We'd have to cut away toward the south, and no point in that.
0: Yeah, I guess you're right. Well, I've got to go.
3: Where are you going?
0: My horse. I'd better go and see to it. See you again.
4: What about it, Bart? You think you'll leave us?
3: Wait a second, Jay. That's Lefty, and he's riding fast.
4: Riding to take news to Greg's Corners. Now we'll see things happen.
2: Lefty rode as fast as his horse could travel. He raced up to Watson's house, leaped to the ground, and burst through the door.
0: Watson, wake up fast.
5: What's the matter?
0: Oh, matter of plenty.
5: Lefty?
0: Yeah, I've just come from where the ranchers are camped. They've skinned us, Watson, skinned us at your game.
5: Oh, hold on, what are you talking about? Wait till I get a lamp.
0: Never mind the lamp.
5: You act like you've been eating local wheat or something.
0: Well, I was in that camp. There were survey men there. They had their instruments. The railroad isn't going to come through Greg's Corners at all.
5: What?
0: I thought that'd move you.
5: Not come through Greg's Corners. Well, it's got to come through here. I got my information.
0: Well, your information was wrong. The settlers are all planning on staking new homesteads near the waterhole. Then they can sell rights to the railroad.
5: Well, that double-crossing... Wait till I get my hands on the man that gave me that information. Listen, you, are you telling me the truth?
0: Yeah, I am. Honest, I am.
5: I've got to work fast. I've got to get to those ranchers. How long will it take?
0: Well, you can make it by daybreak if you ride hard.
5: And I'll ride hard.
0: Maybe they won't sell their land.
5: They don't own it yet.
0: But they can...
5: Get the lamp lighted. Quick about it. Find a couple of my law books and get some clothes on. Hurry up, get my horse saddled.
0: Yes, sir.
5: I'll find a way to deal with those poor fools. The day when they can outwit me will never come. I'll put my deal through. You just wait and see.
2: The same night, there was another caller at another house. Greg was wakened by a tall masked man who rapped gently on the door.
6: Oh, sakes alive. What do you want this time? Mask.
1: Hello, Greg.
6: Say, I remember you.
1: Good.
6: You helped me when my house took fire.
1: I want you to take a trip with me, Greg. I have a wagon for you to ride in.
6: A wagon?
1: Yes, your own.
6: Ride. This time of night? Where to? Why?
1: Please save your questions until later. I want you to see what a friend of yours is going to do at daybreak.
6: Friend? Friend of mine? I don't have any friends left.
1: You'll have a lot of friends, Greg, before another sunset. Now come with me.
2: Daybreak in the camp. The ranchers were up with dawn and busy with their campfires and chores. Each family was a small unit of its own, but the people as a whole were surrounded by a circle of their wagons.